percent from three. Both got to the line for two attempts. So I don't know. To me, it seems pretty clear that you would go with him. So that's not. This is to take anything away from the Knicks. I mean, this was an incredible effort from them. I mean, the fact that they never quit. They showed just unbelievable hustle on every play. Like, they had great situational awareness you got guys like Brunson and OG just really stepped up in the scoring game there. It was a heroic performance from both of them. Like, that's just, it's a team with no quit. Not to take anything away from them, because that was an incredible effort by them to lead this comeback. But for a comeback like this, like, the other team's got to do you some favors. And the Spurs did far too many favors, I think. But this game was really, you could watch this entire game and basically know it would sum up the entire series for you. It was the Spurs leading and being the better team for most of the series. But when it mattered late, the Knicks were the better, more composed and poised team. And then you have game five, the clincher, on the road in San Antonio. And holy crap, was this a legacy performance by Jalen Brunson? 45 of his team's 94 points that he scored. The guy was just locked in, ready to seal this thing out. I mean, he had, you know, Cat fouled out with only 2 points, going 1-7 from the field. I'll say he did have 10 rebounds and 3 steals, so it wasn't like he was entirely worthless. Also blocked a shot, but I mean, to lose your second best player or third best player, I would say OG at points in the series was the best player for the Knicks and was at least the second best player behind Brunson for a lot of this series. But to lose like a crucial big man, especially when you've got, you know, the other team's best player is a 7'4" basketball demigod. It's tough to lose your starting center. But didn't deter Brunson, legacy defining 45 points. Just the aggression, the look at the score. Forcing, you know, he got to the line a lot, 15 attempts in this one. Like, he's just so crafty getting to his spot. Always look like was just aggressive looking to score in this one. Forced the Spurs' hand. And on the Spurs side, you look at everyone and you see two pretty big outliers. Two guys have really dropped the ball. I give Castle is, you know, a 23-year-old that hasn't been, you know, this is his first postseason closeout game in the NBA finals. Could be expected from a young player like that, you know, 1 of 10 from the field, only 6 points in this game. But De'Aaron Fox, man. Again, you look at, he's 3 of 15, 1 of 8 from three, only 7 points. And it's just like, why late is he in the game when Dylan Harper has 25, 10 of 19 from the field, 5 rebounds, 4 assists, even blocked a shot? That calls into some questions about Mitch Johnson's decisions here, because that's the biggest thing for me in this whole series is, like, why Dylan Harper isn't the guy you're going with in these situations and trusting here. It was, it's blowing my mind why they wouldn't go with Harper. Kid's going to be fantastic. I mean, he was absolutely, without a doubt, for like pretty much all this series and a lot of the playoffs too, the Spurs' second best player. In this game, he was their best player. I mean, Wemby was solid, 19 points, 14 boards,
had five block shots. Was 1 of 6 from three, took more of those than I would have liked to see out of him. But yeah. Again, this was a game where the Spurs got up. They had the lead. They were in control for a good point of it. But then a fourth quarter disparity, man, 29-18. Only 18 points in the fourth quarter. And we get in an elimination game for you. Josh Hart, man. Again, I love shouting out Josh Hart because he just does so much dirty work for this team, man. 13-11 in this one. Like, just does what's ever asked for him and what's ever needed of him on a nightly basis. Mikal Bridges was also pretty solid in this one. He had 14 points. He didn't get a lot of scoring from the bench. Brunson, like I said, did carry this team on his back with a lot of the scoring, but some of these role guys and their defense in this one, you know, I mentioned three steals for Towns. OG had three steals, picked up the rebounding a little bit too. When Cat wasn't out there, he had 8 boards. Hart was doing that too with the 11. Mitchell Robinson did a great job. I mean, like, it was a great overall performance from a lot of these guys. And what's fun about this Knicks team, I mean, Jalen Brunson was like this guy nobody considered to be a number one option. Teams didn't want him. Josh Hart was just an average role player that wasn't people didn't consider him that skilled of a player scoring, or, you know, he was just a kind of a good rebounding guard and what have you. Teams didn't really see him as a guy that could be a glue piece in the championship team. You know, OG Anunoby was an NBA champion, but Toronto didn't see him as like a future building block for a team, like if they wanted to go back. And he was seen as disposable, a trade asset to help a rebuild. Carl Anthony Towns wasn't good enough defensively, and was too emotional to play winning basketball. Mikal Bridges, was all just a 3-and-D guy that wasn't going to – that teams were just, passing around for – as a trade asset. Like, it was a team that really just had a lot of guys that were rejects from a lot of other teams that they all – and they all came together. Even Mike Brown, man, got fired for – not being kind of publicly calling out De'Aaron Fox when he was in Sacramento and for not being able to get that team back into the postseason. So, like, a team that just the rest of the league kind of treated as rejects and unwanted. And all of a sudden they come together, they buy into this culture, and they bring the first championship back to New York City in 53 years. Special run, man. It was a fun season to watch. Great, a really good season of basketball as well. We had some really fantastic series. I thought this was a great series as well. We'll see how the second apron and everything hits these teams. I'll do what I did for the NHL. I will give my way too early top 10 ranking power rankings for next season. This situation, I'm actually going to put the runner ups as second. I know this is really bad, but they're a very young team. They've got a lot of like rookie contracts and deals still. The one big thing hanging over them is De'Aaron Fox, but I think besides that, I mean, like it, they led for 72% of this series. They were, you could tell, like, we're the better team. They just were in the inexperience and the youth just was what ultimately did them in. So I will put the Spurs as my number one team, but I'm going to give the champs the respect. I'll put them at number two. As much as I hate to say it, I'm going to put the Thunder at three.
Give me the Celtics as the four, as number four. Detroit Pistons, I'm going to put them at five. I don't know what my Nuggets are going to do. They're probably not going to be in here. I'm going to go ahead and throw the Timberwolves at five. We're going to go and put, I'm going to put Toronto at six. I think Toronto is going to be a dangerous unit. Right now, I'm putting Miami at seven because I think that's right now where I think Giannis is most likely to go to. So for that very speculatory reason, Miami's going at seven. We're actually, I think the Pacers, Haliburton being healthy, give me them at eight. I think he's coming back there. The East is kind of making a comeback. I'm going to put the Lakers at nine. And maybe, call me crazy, give me the Mavericks at 10. I think that team, Kyrie Irving being healthy, Cooper Flagg entering year two, they have another high draft pick. That's a team that could be dangerous. Most definitely. And you know what, guys? We're also going to go ahead because next week or next Tuesday, we have the NBA draft coming up here. We're going to see that. I'm going to go ahead and do us a mock draft simulator. We're going to go ahead and do that before we hit our next break. That's our last thing that we got coming up here. Now, obviously, I've been following the college season really well. We're going to just do round one, I think. Round two's. Yeah, round two is just the Wild West. All right. So, my humble opinion, I think DeBonta should go number one. I think he would fit really well in with what the Wizards are building there. You've got a guard in Trae Young. Keontae George is there as well in your front court. He could slide in really well as just a small forward alongside Anthony Davis, Alex Sarr. I know Darren Peterson has only met with the Wizards, though. So it kind of makes me think they might be going with him. Maybe he knows something we don't, or that there's been that decision being made. So I would keep that in mind. I think DeBonta should go number one overall, but Peterson seems has only met with the Wizards. He's refused to meet with any other team. So maybe he knows that they're taking him. Or this could be Ace Bailey situation where he's like, oh, I'm just trying to not go to the team. I don't want to draft me. And then he still ends up going to the Jazz, ironically, who would be. But I'm going to go ahead and put Peterson as one. DeBonta is going to obviously go at two. And then I think Cam Boozer, phenomenal fit for the Grizzlies. They need a lot of size in the front court, especially after losing Jaren Jackson Jr. Boozer alongside Zach Edey there in that front court, just rebounding, post-scoring, all there. And then Chicago does need a center, but I think right now, Kale, you also do need some more size in your front court as well. I think their front court's lacking. They've got a lot of guards. They're good on guards. I think you go ahead and take Caleb Wilson here. And the Clippers, definitely I think guard play. You need a solid handler here. Kingston Fleming's going to be up there. You've got Acuff Jr., Mikael Brown I really like as well. If I had to guess of the three of those guys going, because I think a point guard is the big thing here. You've got Benedict Mathurin. You've got Darius Garland. A couple of guys that could take the guard play for you.
Ultimately, though, I think I'm going to go with Acuff. I think Acuff is, to me, he's just got so much Allen Iverson in him, while also still being a really, I think he'll be a pro-ready type of playmaker and facilitator as well. Next are the Nets here. Probably looking for some forward shooting, some guard upsize. Honestly, though, they have a lot of guards. So in this situation, I kind of see them taking maybe Nate Amon. Although I'm going to go ahead and have them take Keaton Wogler because Wogler's got the depth. While he's listed as a shooting guard, he's really big for a shooting guard. I think he's going to be versatile. You can have him play as a wing. Fantastic scorer. He's just got a lot of like great size and athletic tools that you, he's kind of a plug and play by like where you need position type of guy. He can be a big shooting guard. He can play small forward. You can maybe even get away with him being power forward in some lineups. So that's what I got there. For the Kings, says, you know, like some wing scoring, forward savvy type of stuff. I actually have them going with Mychal Brown Jr. here. Athletic point guard from Louisville, really overall well-rounded player. I think he's just like a guy that can get in there and he can score, he can facilitate, and he could probably, you know, learn a good amount from playing under Russell Westbrook. All right. For the Hawks, I really do think that they need a center, but at this point, I don't know if they want to pass. They could use some point guard play. You know, McCollum getting pretty old. I don't know if they would want to pass on what we got up here. However, I think, call me a little crazy, I think Nate Amon could be a good fit there for them. I think they go Nate Amon here. And then I think Kingston Fleming falls here to Dallas. I don't hate that. I mean, he's going to give them some much-needed perimeter defense as well as, you know, an elite scoring ability, played at Houston, so good defender, really good at just getting to the rack. He's got a solid three ball, so I think he'll fit nicely into there. For the Milwaukee Bucks, they need a point guard, definitely. We maybe some wing upside. They're probably trading Giannis. We'll see, you know, as a subject to change. For me, I think LeBaron Filon, best fit for them, is who they end up going and taking there. Then you've got the Warriors, need a center, a forward. I like Yaxel. I could see Yaxel going to them. I think Haynes Steibach gives them a little more defensively as a defender. You know, I don't. So I think that he's a guy that can, you know, play as a power forward, but he can also, I think, is more versatile, could be a center for you as well. So that's why I'm going Steinbach to Washington. We're going to go ahead and I think Yaxel then ends up getting swooped up by the Thunder, that situation. You've got now the Miami Heat. Could see them potentially going Brandon Burries here. To be honest, I don't know a ton about Kareem Lopez. He's definitely up here, though. Probably a better fit for what Miami's looking for. So I would say they probably take him here. And then Burries ends up going to Charlotte. Really good score defender, Burries is. I mean, that'll be
huge. You can give them some much needed defense, especially in their backcourt. And then the Bulls, who are looking for a center, I think this is a perfect spot for them to draft Adeyemara, the just a beast, huge out of out of Michigan, 7'2", guys, just an absolute beast. And then for the Grizzlies here, I'm looking more at like Cameron Carr, maybe Bennett Sturts here. Some shooting upside from both of those guys. Bennett to me is a little bit more pro ready. I might be less of a project, so I will have Bennett going to them here. And then the Thunder definitely looking for maybe a backup point guard, something like that. So Christian Anderson makes a lot of sense to me. And then you get back to the Hornets. Definitely need some help in the center department. Chris Sinak, fantastic defender. Absolute motor of a rebounder would be a good fit there for them. Give them some much-needed defense there as well. All right. Now you've got the Raptors. Again, another team I think could use a center. He's a little, maybe a little undersized, but I think Moraz Johnson, very just overall well-rounded player from Michigan, has a three ball, great rebounder, really strong defender as well. All right. Then the Spurs, they're going to be looking for probably some more shooting. However, though, I'm looking at Koa Pete, kind of nasty to be, could be backing up Champagne. Just again, a physical presence. Wemby's still a little skinny. I think Pete, while he's on the shorter side, is certainly not as tall. I mean, he's as Wemby, no one really is, but he is, he's really like more of a power forward than a small forward. Like I think he could be great for the Spurs defensively. All right, the Thunder, I really think they need some guard playmaking. Maybe a bit of a reach from here, but Ibuka Okori, guard out of Stanford. Just need some more, somebody else that can make some playmaking outside of Cade. Then I think the 76ers, we're staring at them right here, Quintets. They just need some more size alongside Joel Embiid. Got the Hawks. We had them taking Nate Amon. I apologize. I forgot. I'm not screen sharing this with y'all. Bam, here we go. The mock draft that we've been doing. Let everybody take a look here. Now we see we had the Hawks taking Nate Amon earlier. Now some front court help. Potentially Cameron Carr could drop to them. I'm a little tempted to have him go with Braden Smith, but I'm going to end up going with Carr, I think, instead. Then you've got the Knicks. Honestly, Allen Graves kind of feels like a perfect fit for them here. A really well-rounded big. He's got some playmaking ability. Go with him here. Then you've got the Lakers. Really need a center. I would probably pop in. I think for them, they're taking Henry Fassier here, the best center available still on the board. Nuggets, we could use some guard defense. I mean, we really just need defense in general. I like Joshua Jefferson, best player on Iowa State. They have a phenomenal defensive unit there. Then I'm going to go, I think Isaiah Evans ends up on the Celtics.
maybe Dylan Swain, but I think Evans is probably the Duke pedigree gets him the nod there. And then here's where I think we actually get Braden Smith. You've got Minnesota could use some more playmaking. Bring him in there, some playmaking off the bench for them.

room here. That makes, that could make some sense to me. So boom, that's our, this is our mock draft for round one of the NBA draft, which is going to be next Tuesday, the 23rd. Take a look at what every team took. So Atlanta, I'm going with Amen, Cameron Carr. Nets end up going with Keaton Wagler. Celtics taking Isaiah Evans. You have the, actually, we'll just go to the full results here. So, yep. Peterson, DeBonsa, Boozer, Caleb Wilson, Acuff, Keaton Wagler, Mikael Brown, Nate Amon, Kingston Fleming, Filon, Steinbuck, Lindenberg, Lopez, Burries, Mara, Sturts. It's going to be a strong, I think, a strong year for the college players, man. It was, it's a really good class. This is a good draft. I mean, there's still a number of gems that could be found, I think, or just at least really high end or high floor upside players as well. So we're going to close that down and wrap up our NBA coverage. It's a good season. Drafts next week. I'll have a recap for you on that next show. We're going to go ahead and hit our final, or another music break, another final one. Talk about the UFL Championship. That's getting underway. Still got the game to do with the challenge.

0: penalty on YOU. Delay of game. 5 seconds before the show. But hey, thanks for watching.
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3: We're back, ladies and gentlemen. We'll find that time out here on Military Broadcasting. How why work simple? Left it off talking about

That's a fantastic NBA Finals. It's crazy that it's over. That we're sort of pretty soon we're going to fall into a little bit of a lull where we don't have a championship sports, but there'll be some still good regular season action from the MLB and the NBA. We had another sport and league come to an end. The UFL wrapped up its third and inaugural season, and the new champion was crowned, the Louisville Kings. Go ahead and get the victory. An impressive second half comeback. A team that was looking pretty lifeless, having a lot of struggles, especially offensively in that first half. Didn't buckle, came back and got the victory. And this was technically in a hostile environment for them. DC, the host stadium for the United Bowl this year. And look, shout out to the people of DC, man. They show up for the Defenders. It was a hostile crowd in the championship game. It was a great scene. Hot day in the nation's capital. First, the Defenders, they start off just a good drive, get a 3-0 lead. But mayhem soon followed after that. Xavier Valade broke loose on a 54-yard run. Looked like he was destined for the end zone, but Keen Ellis tracked him down, punched the ball free, and went out of the back of the end zone for a touchback. Erased at least 6 points. Championship save and play there. Louisville had a scoop and score. Corey Mayfield Jr. With a crushing hit on Louisville's Ty Scott. Eric Rohr there, opportunistic, picked it up, ran it back for a touchdown. Then ended up giving the Kings their first lead. They were up 7-3. But Valade got his redemption. 51-yard touchdown run for him. That's 10-7. And then DC added another field goal. So, I mean, really, the scoop and score was the only thing that the Kings had going for them in that first half. But then it was like a complete reversal, and all of a sudden, it was all Louisville in the second half. I got to say, DC's QB, Jason Bean, does get hurt, goes down in this one, and they got to go to their third-string guy, because remember, no Jordan Te'amu, season-ending injury back in Week 8. And now you're down to your third-string guy, EJ Perry, who he still played pretty good overall. But it was a 16-7 game at halftime. Under 100 total yards of offense. Kings were struggling to get anything going, even at the start of the third quarter. Had to get the special team player of the year, Tanner Brown, finally delivered the spark for them. Now he had a 57-yard field goal. Kind of gave him a spark. And then the Jason Bean injury happened. Ruled him out for the remainder of the game. And that's where the momentum really flipped. And DC's offense struggled a lot in that second half. You know, Rodgers, who hadn't been playing super great all day, finally got like a big play down to, I believe it was Tariq Black. Another field goal. Bring it within three. An opening play of the fourth quarter is Ian Wheeler. House call. Now you've got your first lead of the game. Or first lead of the second half. Perry gets intercepted. And then James Robinson, like two plays later, powers it into the end zone, gets a touchdown. It's 27-16. Only really form of offense that came for DC in the second half was a 63-yard field goal, something like that,
from Matt McCrane, a 60-yard field goal. But that was a four-point field goal. Made it a touchdown game. Had a nice, they had a good drive going late. A chance, you know, under 2 minutes to score, tie this thing up. Came down to a fourth and goal at the 6-yard line. Excellent defensive pressure drawn up. Didn't get the sack, but did just enough to speed up EJ Perry. And they ran a mesh concept. I mean, it worked to perfection. You had, I forget the name of the receiver. I believe it was Cornell Powell. I mean, running wide open. You know, you get that ball to him and he waltzes into the end zone off of that drag route. But the pressure did just enough to affect Perry. Threw it high and behind Powell, falls incomplete. And the Kings were able to run out the clock and get crowned UFL champs. It was a game. Both teams just got all their offense on the ground. I'm going to just read out these rushing stats because they're insane. So for the Kings, who won the game, 34 carries, 180 yards on the ground, and two touchdowns. And then for the defenders, 35 carries, 262 yards on the ground, and only one touchdown. Could have had another one, but again, that strip or that forced fumble there by Ellis just saved the day. Probably a big reason why Louisville ends up winning this one. I mean, you take away, or you add that six, probably 7 points, completely different ball game late in this one. So really that was the hero play there, wiping away that touchdown off of a big run. That concludes the UFL season. Gotta say, it was another good one. I really like what they've done to add some more offense, some more excitement to this league. I've got hope for it that they can expand it. Spring football is fun. It's good. We've had some really nice competitive matchups. And I think this is going to just work to even help develop it as a supplemental league for the NFL, you know? Almost like their G League, just like a way for guys to, some guys that maybe weren't pro ready, to get experience and get some more reps and playing time, guys that are coming back from injury to really see if they're ready. And you end up having great games like this. I mean, this was a fantastic championship matchup. Tale of two halves. Defenders still had a shot there, man. It could have been an incredible story if the third string quarterback ended up leading the game-winning drive, but ended up coming down to just one play call and a go-to-goal situation. And one team just had the better play drawn up. Got just enough pressure to basically win the game. So fantastic stuff there from the UFL. Can't wait to see what they got next season. My Broncos, actually, a little news about them, ended up signing on a UFL player. That would be Hakeem Butler of the Battlehawks, 2-time UFL Offensive Player of the Year. So we got another big body, the wide receiver, kind of. We got the speed over the middle guys and Jalen Waddle and Marvin Mims. Now we've got, you know, Corlin Sutton, Hakeem Butler, a couple of possession type guys there. Excited for my Broncos next year. And as a Battle Hawks fan, excited to see Hakeem Butler get a shot in the UFL, especially on a team that, or in the NFL, especially on a team that I'm a big fan of. So that's very hype, very exciting to see. Yeah, let me know what you guys thought of the UFL season. Ian Wheeler,
United Bull MVP. I don't think they've announced all the end of the season awards just yet. I would imagine Jack Plummer is probably MVP. You might see, what was this, the name of the, Chris Redman, the Louisville King, probably coach of the year. I would say just the turnaround that he got, this team looked so bad after the first 3 weeks, didn't look like they were going to be in contention, and here they are hoisting the trophy. So that's why you never kill, you never quit, you never give up, and you just keep grinding, keep chipping away. Saw work for the Knicks in the NBA Finals. Saw it work for the Hurricanes in the very competitive and crazy first three games of the Stanley Cup. And it ended up coming in huge here for the Kings just this season in general in the UFL. Got them the championship, knocking off the defending champs in their own home stadium. Not easy to do. All right, shifting gears a little bit, and forewarning, I'm a little outside my wheelhouse here. We're talking World Cup. I do not know a whole lot about soccer, but it is one of the biggest tournaments on the planet. Wanted to give a shout out. And this is one of the better American teams we've had here. From what I have been learning about this is we've got some of our better strikers that we've ever had. Goaltending's a little suspect, but we run the offense or this scheme we run. I think it's like a 4-4-2. So we're trying to attack, trying to keep the put pressure on the other team's defense, keep the ball on their side, and go for scoring. And so it worked out pretty well for us in our first group game, 4-1 victory over Paraguay. I'll go through some of the stats here. I can't promise that I can tell you what they all mean, but we were at 1.42 expected goals. That seems like it's probably good. 3 big chances created, 2 big chances missed. 6 shots on goal, 4 of those going in. 509 accurate passes. That was way more than Paraguay had. Beat them in duels 1. And our goalie did have 1 save in this one. So if you're like me, the guys that you're looking for or the stars, well, like Christian Pulisic is one of them. The other guy, where is he? Florian Balogun, I think is how you pronounce that. He had 2 goals in this one. One of our better players. He's good because he's playing in the European League somewhere. So that's how you know he's really good. Same thing with Pulisic. So yeah, this will be a fun competitive team. We'll see. That 4-1 victory is huge. To get that in your group stage game. Now, the way the group stage works, draws are worth 1 point. You've got wins are worth 3. And then if you lose, they're not worth any. And then obviously scoring 4 goals, if there's like a tie in the group stage, it's, the first thing they look at is a head-to-head matchup and then goal differential as well. So it all helps. Day 1 opened up with the Mexican team getting a 2-2. I'll use the correct term. They got a 2-0 victory over South Africa, and then South Korea beat Chechnya 2-1. You've got on Friday, on top of America's victory, a good Bosnia Herzegovina forcing a draw with Canada, one of these scrappy underdog teams here. They actually
they kept Italy out of the World Cup by beating them in the qualifier tournament, or like in their qualifying game, which was huge. I remember that shook up the soccer world a lot. Saturday, I was very busy dealing with this at my job. Fox has been carrying the World Cup. We had a couple of draws. Qatar drawing with Switzerland, which a bit of a stunner for them. Qatar, big underdog in this one. I don't remember what group, but this was one of the more highly anticipated group matchups between Brazil and Morocco, two really good teams. 1-1 draw there. We'll get past the need for draws here soon in the cup. Then you had Scotland beating Haiti 1-0. Big for Scotland, their first time being back in the cup for a while. 36 years since their last World Cup win. And then Saturday night into Sunday morning, Australia with a 2-0 victory over Turkey, keeping pace with the U.S. men's team and our group. One of the absolute favorites to probably win this tournament, Germany. I'd say probably top three behind them. Well, I was going to say France and Spain, but we'll talk about what Spain did in a minute. So Germany left no doubt, though. A 7-1 victory over Curacao. We'll just jump into this game and look at what some of these guys did. Yeah, they just absolutely dominated. You had two goals from Kai Havertz, Felix, I'm probably butchering some of these names, Demicha, Jamal Musiala, with a goal as well, Nathaniel Brown, Nico Schlotterbeck. Yeah. Reason that they're one of the favorites to win this. They are typically very good, and they're probably going to go deep in this tournament. 7-goal victory in your group stage will really help. Netherlands and Japan. Japan with a bit of a stunner there. A very late score by, forget his first name, something Kamada, helped force the draw. So, which was pretty big for them. The Ivory Coast got a 1-0 victory over Ecuador, and then Sweden just absolutely beat the brakes off of Tunisia 5-1. Action on Monday, and here we go. This is talking about Spain. Spain should be one of those teams that would be the favorite. I'm probably going to drop them down a little lower and give England the nod over them, although England always seems to choke in these. But yeah, Cape Verde, one of the biggest underdogs, or just overall worst teams in this tournament, forced a 0-0 draw. They have a 40-year-old goalkeeper that just absolutely played his ass off. Just a shocker, really, because you would expect Spain to just absolutely run away with this. But I think it has just the last name listed for him, Vozaniha. Yeah, 7 saves in this one. Just played his absolute ass off against one of the top teams in this World Cup. So that's something cool about that, though. I mean, like a very David versus Goliath story there. Belgium and Egypt drew. Saudi Arabia and Uruguay had a draw. Iran and New Zealand, 2-2 draw as well. Tuesday's game, France, who from all what I hear from a lot of people, probably going to be the team to win this. They've got arguably the best player in the world right now, Kylian Mbappe. 3-1 victory over Senegal.
Norway with a 4-1 victory over Iraq. Argentina with a 3-0 victory over Algeria. Messi, I believe if I'm not getting this correct, he had a hat trick in this one. I mean, absolutely unreal. This guy, probably the greatest. I don't know a lot about soccer. Feel free to tell me if I'm wrong, but probably the greatest soccer player we've ever seen, football player, whatever you want to call it. I mean, three goals, a hat trick at 39 years old in the World Cup. Gonna probably break the record for most goals scored at the World Cup as well. Just like overall playing at the World Cup. Guy's an absolute unit. He's unreal. Crazy to see there. Hat trick at 39. Yeah, Argentina will be one of those teams that'll go pretty deep as well. They've got a solid squad. He's still getting it done. Norway is another team to probably watch out for him as well. And then one last game that kind of went late into the night, Tuesday night into the Wednesday morning, Austria with a 3-1 victory over Jordan. That's your recap so far. Looking at it, Mexico's leading their group, leading Group A. Or they're tied, right? I think they're just barely ahead of South Korea because of goal differential. We've got a four-way tie in Group B, all of those teams drawing, so nobody emerging from the pack yet in Group B. That's Switzerland, Canada, Qatar, and Bosnia. Scotland, Morocco, Brazil, and Haiti. Scotland in the lead right now, currently leading Group C. We'll see how they handle Brazil and Morocco. Brazil, I know Neymar hurt right now. So, Group D, the United States and Australia tied for first place on that one. Germany with a big lead over everyone else in Group E. They got the Ivory Coast, Ecuador, and Curacao. They should probably win that pretty easily. Pretty competitive group here in Group F. You got Sweden, Japan, Netherlands, and Tunisia. Sweden with the lone victory in Group F so far. Four-way tie in Group G between New Zealand, Iran, Belgium, and Egypt. Group H, you've got Uruguay, Saudi Arabia, Spain, and Cape Verde, all with a four-way tie, every team drawing there. Norway and France. Norway with just a slight edge in terms of goal differential over France, the two wins out there in Group 1. That'll be a fantastic match between Norway and France and Group I. Senegal and Iraq bringing up the rear. Group J, Argentina just a slight edge over Austria in terms of goal differential, but they've got the two wins in that one. Group K has yet to play, and same with Group L, where we will soon see England, Croatia, Ghana, Panama play in Group L, and then Group K, Portugal, Democratic Republic of the Congo, oh my goodness, Uzbekistan, and Colombia, all still to play as well. World Cup, people, going on all, it's going to be going on all month, or for a month here. Well into July 19th, I believe, is when the championship match is. I'll do my best as a bit of a, soccer newbie to give you all the coverage and everything that I can. I'll be watching some of it, though, mostly because I have to at work. But, all these sports are winding down, have all winded down. But we got the MLB. Still heating up, man. I'm just looking at the AL standings here, man. AL is just a lot of stinky garbage. The Central's pretty bad. My hot take, let me know if I'm crazy, the White Sox best team in the AL. Just throwing it out there. Everyone else pretty mad. Tampa's having a good season. I mean, the Yankees are 44-27, but like they just kind of collapse against good teams. That's been a bit of an issue for them there, I believe.
So let me know if I'm crazy. Are the White Sox the best team in the AL? All the elite teams are in the NL this year. The Braves, the Brewers, the Dodgers, the three best teams here. The Cardinals are really a really good team. You know, Philly's still got a lot of talent there as well. Dodgers did jump ahead of the Braves and the standings in terms of total wins. 47 wins for the Dodgers, 46 for the Braves. We'll see if injuries end up playing a factor or anything. But right now, man, I don't really see anybody in the AL being able to run the table or go seven with like a Milwaukee, Atlanta, or LA. And I think even like a team like St. Louis, San Diego, even Philly could just really be problematic for them as well. White Sox, it's my hot take. They're the best team in the AL. Let me know if I'm crazy. Gonna real quickly before we hit our final break here. Also, an update on the WNBA standings. The Lynx still in first place. Fantastic game between them the other day. Between the Lynx and the Aces there. Olivia Miles, man, everything she's doing as a rookie player is really incredible. She's having a phenomenal, phenomenal rookie season. Love to see what she's got, what she's doing there. The Liberty, 10-4, hot on the trail of the Aces and the Lynx. Dreamer having themselves a nice season. You know, for as much as we all clown on Angel Reese, she does add a nice element of rebounding for this team. Definitely a beast on the boards for him still. I do think she's taking less shots, which is good, and letting, you know, like Alicia Gray, Ryan Howard, Jordan Canada. God, they have so many fantastic guards on this team. Pau Pau has been really good as a rookie. That was really just what they were missing, was more depth in their front court. So you got Reese Hillman. Medina Okot as a rookie has been really good as well. She's out here, you know, on like 8 minutes a night, averaging a solid, you know, 4 and 3. So give them some quality minutes for them. Yeah. They've been a pretty fun team to watch. Fever is starting to get it together. I think they could be really dangerous if everyone stays healthy. I mean, they went to the semifinals despite Caitlin Clark having the groin issue that was bugged her for a lot of the year. Made her miss a lot of time with injuries. Aaliyah Boston's playing fantastic. Kelsey Mitchell having a really good season. So start hitting about the midway point for the MLB season. We're getting close to that. Almost a third into the WNBA season. So we're looking for those leagues to start to heat up a little bit more. And I'll be giving some more coverage to them as we go through the season, now that the NHL and NBA playoffs are done. We're talking plenty of World Cup news as well. All right, we're going to go ahead and hit our final music break of the show. When we come back, though, going to give it another go. The 82-0 challenge. Can we draft a starting five to lead us to 82-0? That'll be coming up next on the final timeout here on Military Broadcast Radio, powered by Work Simple.

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3: Welcome back, ladies and gentlemen, to the final timeout. 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Got about 20 minutes left in the show today, and we're going to be spending that doing what we can to beat the 82-0 challenge. Got the screen here. Let's just jump into it. I did find I can move players around a little bit too, so that might help us out here. We're going to give our first spin. Very great start. Get Michael Jordan in the 80s. Absolutely phenomenal start there. Now we're going to get the freaking Cleveland Cavaliers, which LeBron's awesome because you can move them to basically any spot on the floor. So this is a really great run. We still have two respins here, which I'm going to use because I don't really want anybody from the Grizzlies. San Antonio, we'll take Wemby out of their center spot. That's pretty good there. What are we going to get next? The Lakers in the 70s. I ain't mad at Jerry West. Okay, we might honestly beat this with our first try here. Boston in the 80s. No way. This has to be it. Wow, folks. 82-0, literally on our first spin. That's insane. I mean, that was just an absolutely perfect run. Yeah, wow, I can't believe that. We just got phenomenal spins. Jerry West, Michael Jordan, LeBron James, Larry Bird, and Victor Wembanyama. Might have to go take a picture of that. Well, I did say we were going to do first the classic mode last week. Now, once we beat that, it was going to be the Hoop IQ mode. So here we go. That's what we're going to go ahead and fire up instead. Let me get the screen back up for us. And we're going Hoop IQ mode now. So now stats are hidden. We're going to just have to draft based off of memory. First team is going to be Phoenix and the 2010s. All right. First initial thought, I don't know if we want to use a respin here. Amari Stoudemire, probably our best option. Could maybe go with like a young Devin Booker. I just don't think he's going to be averaging quite enough to give us what we need here. I don't think there's anybody else really in the forward department that's going to do it for us either. So Stoudemire is not terrible. So I think we're going to go with Amari Stoudemire first. We'll throw him on our power forward there. Don't want to waste the respin just yet. We're going to get Atlanta in the 70s. This is one where I feel like we might have to take a center. Oh, man. Go Walt Bellamy. I know his averages weren't terrible. I think Pete Maravich is probably more the play here, though. We're going to go Pistol Pete. Boston in the 60s. Well, there's Bill Russell there. Got Bob. I might go Bob Cousy, though. John Hondo's probably putting up the best numbers. We're going to go Havlicek here. Man, Charlotte in the 80s. Yeah, I'm going to respin this. That's Phoenix in the 80s. Maybe Dennis Johnson. Kevin Johnson, potentially. What do you think? Do we spin the roll the dice on one of the Johnsons or go for an arrow respin? I'm going to risk and go for the arrow respin. Hopefully we get. All right, the 2020s. Ah, man, we can't take Kevin Durant, though, can we? Well, does Booker, can we take Booker as our. Bring this over here. Can we take Devin Booker? Will it let us play him as our point guard? Right, it will. So we'll take Devin Booker. And our center, give us a big spin here. San Antonio in the 70s. Man, they really, George Gervin's really all you got from here. Billy Paltz, it is. 56 and 26. That ain't good. Let's see where we went wrong. So, yeah, Havlicek, that kind of did us in. Not bad from our front court. I'll hit that from Stoudemire. Yeah, Billy was really hurt. But that was going to be a tough one to get. All right, first spin here. Boston in the 2020s. I'm going to waste the respin. Jason Tatum is a great option. He's averaging like 26, 6, and 8, I believe. Or 26, 8, 6. Throw him in their power forward for now. We can move him to small forward if we need. Indiana in the 2020s. I mean, Tyrese don't really be scoring like that, though. I'm going to use our respin. Indiana's just not a great team to get for this. Well, we get the Cavs. Where is he? Donovan. I'm probably just going to take Donovan Mitchell. Go with our shooting guard there. Dallas in the 2020s. Where we'll go Luka. That is... that's huge. We'll take that. Atlanta in the 80s. This is going to be Dominique Wilkins. Easy, averaging like 28 in this era. Portland in the 70s. I mean, we could go Bill Walton. I don't really think there's much of a reason to re-spin it. I don't think we're going to get much better than Bill Walton anyways. Let me see all their, if there's any other centers. I don't know. I think might pass them. I don't know. We're going to go Bill Walton here. Oh, that's good, man. But 73-9. Let's see who ended up holding us back. Yeah, that's probably Bill Walton. I always forget. He wasn't really scoring like that. All right. We're still trying to get this off of our hoop IQ. Got 82-0 in the classic mode. Can we do it on hoop IQ mode? Milwaukee in the 2000s. Don't love this. I'm going to respin the era. It's a lot more better. There's a lot of better areas for Milwaukee. Ooh, the 60s is brutal too. I mean, we could go Flynn Robinson or McLaughlin. I think those are our best options here. I might respin. I'm going to use both respins here, though. That was not the area you want to get here. Okay. This is Bob Pettit, I believe, right? Yeah, Bob Pettit. Throw him in a power forward because I want to leave the center open for maybe a potential Kareem or somebody. This is going to be Carmelo Anthony. Pretty easy pick there. Atlanta in the 2000s. I actually don't hate Trae Young here. A lot of points, a lot of assists, which are good for this. The Lakers of the 2020s. We will go ahead and take Luka again. Luka averaging like close to a 30-point triple-double. It's like 38-9. Yeah, you want those numbers on your team. And Houston of the 2000s. I mean, there's Yao Ming, which we can go get. I'm also thinking, like, where's Tracy? Because if I can play Tracy, I can't play him as a power forward. Okay. Couldn't remember if you could. Yeah, I think we go Yao Ming here. I don't think this is going to be it, but this will be pretty damn close. This is a solid. This is a good roster. 73-9 again. Wow. And as I'm going along, let me know what if you think I'm making the wrong pick, feel free to chime in. Yeah, man, Bob was, what was that? And Yao, being under 20 points per game ain't great for it. Isn't great for our causes. I'm just trying to think, like, center-wise, man. Hakeem's gone, so it's like that was really the best center for the Rockets of that era. We're going to give it another go. 73-9 ain't bad. Spurs. Actually, why am I not just typing this in? Obviously, we know. Oh my goodness. Oh my, I'm sorry, folks. My typing skills abysmal. We're gonna go Tim Duncan. We're gonna put him on our power forward. We love that. The Spurs in the 70s. I'm gonna go with the Iceman. George Gervin was averaging like 27, something like that. He's a bucket. George Gervin was a bucket. All right. I could go Steve Nash here, but like Steve just wasn't scoring like that. That's the problem. You know, I'm going to throw Amari in at the center spot. Maybe I should have used the arrow respin there, but we'll save that for our front court here. Which we're not going to need because we're going to get Luka. I'll put him at shooting guard for this one. And our last one, we're going to Utah of the 2010s. And we could go Mitchell here. I think we'll just go Donovan Mitchell. Maybe I should have. There he is. 68-14. Man. Yeah, so he was close to 26. I don't know, man. I feel like that Timmy and Mari Stoudemire might have been what hurt this there. Not bad. I should have, yeah. I didn't know what I was going to get next, but hindsight, I should have gone with, should have respun there. Maybe I should have respun for the Jazz in the 2010s too. Gone for, you know, Mitchell's. That's solid, but you got to kind of go for broke with this. 64-18. We're getting close here on our Hoop IQ. First spin, going to get Philly in the 70s. This is too late for what for Wilt. Was he still hanging around? He wasn't. So Moses, man, was this before Moses Malone? My Malone. How do you spell it? I could have swore. Yeah, I guess this was a little bit before his time. Huh. Irving, then, I believe. We'll go Dr. J. Can't go wrong with that. I just like Moses and Wilt, man, those guys were just point rebound machines, which does it's really helpful with this. Well, here we go. We get Wilt. We're going to get Wilt now. He was definitely there in the 60s, like 27 and 24 games, something like that. Phoenix of the 2010s. Not the best era for Phoenix. I might risk it and respin the era, try to get like when Kevin Durant's there. Ooh, instead we get the 80s. Ah, man, I don't know. I don't know. I'm trying to think. I'm trying to remember. See if any names. There he is, Tom Chambers. I'm gonna rock with it. I couldn't remember his name, but there he was. From doing the classic mode, I know he was a pretty good power forward from that era. That way, we can save our team respin if we need it. Memphis, like, here we go. I'm not taking Memphis, especially when I need front court in the 2000s. Washington, we can go Gilbert Arenas. Other point guard. I like this. I think we got a good shot here. We get a good spin. Boston in the 90s. Oh, man. Was it Charlie Smith rocking the shooting guard? Or... I got a young Chauncey Billups. There's no way he was averaging enough. Might be Dennis. I think it might be Dennis Johnson here. Could go young Paul Pierce. We're going to go Dennis. So I think Dennis played more minutes. 63-19. Oh, I'm thinking of the wrong Johnson. Probably. Wow, that sincerely screwed me. But good call on Tom at least. Man. Well, I sold there, guys. I really sold there. All right, we're going to start off with the Denver Nuggets of the 90s. Alex English wasn't really scoring like he was. I'm actually going to use the respin era here. 90s is not the greatest for this one. Okay. This was Thompson, David. Is he technically a guard? Okay, he was shooting guard. Okay. He was tall and lanky. I always think of him as a forward. I don't know why. Okay, we're going to just immediately spam the Giannis button. Throw in another power forward. We can move around to basically any other position if we need to. Utah, the 2010s. We're going to really think this through because this will probably be our final one. What's this guy's? I think it's Deron Williams. If I remember correctly, he's averaging like 10 assists this era. We're gonna slide him in there. Only like 19 a game, but like averaging 10 assists. Pretty good. All right, we're just gonna respin the team here. Try to get something better. Oh, we don't. Well, Adrian Dantley's solid. All right. Final spin. Hopefully we can get 82-0 before we got to sign off. Houston in the 70s. This was Moses, right? Boom. Moses Malone. Did that do it? Oh, 62-20. That was after Adrian Dantley was scoring a bunch of points. He was really prolific for the Jazz. For the Jazz in the 80s. That was probably what did the same. And Moses... I should have gotten Elvin Hayes. That's on me. I should have gotten Elvin Hayes. All right, well, that's going to do it. We're going to keep grinding this Hoop IQ 82-0. Try to get it next week here until the final whistle. I'll have more World Cup, MLB, WNBA updates for you as well. That's going to do it for today's episode. I will see you next week here on Military Broadcast Radio in the Works Up Studios. Signing off, everyone.
0: Ladies and gentlemen, thank you for tuning in to Military Broadcast Radio. 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
4: As veterans, we begin new lives when we leave our military service. What is faith? How do we incorporate faith in service and after? What resources are available? Who do we talk with about faith? These are some of the many questions that one may ponder in searching for answers to the meaning of life. Join the Revivalists and let's search for some answers together. Luke 9:23. Then he said to them all, "Whoever wants to be my disciple must deny themselves and take up their cross daily and follow me.

Welcome, welcome. Today is Monday, June 15th, the year of our Lord, 2026. What is all that pointing about?

0: house. And now I've got to, like, you know, disperse it to the closet, to the office. And oh yes, I still have my office in this office. Where do I put those things? And all of my gear, you know, I'm packing and getting ready for the Golden Games, but I'm going to be gone for 2 weeks. So I have to get all this gear packed and keep it separate from the stuff that I'm unpacking. And oh yeah,
1: I've got stuff that I'm certainly reluctant to give away, but I have to because I can't fit any of those things anymore. They're too large. They hang off. They look like
0: I'm tired of stuff. Seriously, I'm so tired.
1: It's just stuff.
0: It is just.
1: If you and I went to heaven right now, somebody be haggling over. It's just stuff.
0: No, I don't even think my kids would. They've already told me, Mom, get rid of the stuff. We don't want your stuff. Well, it's not even mostly my stuff. It's the stuff from other people passing away that is in my house that I didn't, you know what I mean.
1: I get it. I do. I'm enduring it right now. You know what's going on here. I got stuff that just needs to go. You know, in fact, I'm really tempted to call 1-800-JUNK and just get them here in point. I really am.
0: And I would probably try to eBay, but where am I going to spit time into eBay?
1: You don't have to sell it. eBay, Poshmark, I don't have time. Just somebody can have it. It's okay.
0: Right. I'm just thinking maybe there's a veteran organization we can donate it to.
1: Got a bag in and box it up, Eva.
0: I know. And make sure that the clothes are clean because I'm not going to give away dirty stuff. I always keep the stuff clean, but if you're going to do that or somebody that's gone through a fire, I want it to, you know, go to somebody that's going to be able to use it. but fortunately,
1: okay. I've got a couple places I can, you know, put clothes in. There's up at the school. There's a place that you can put bags of clothes and stuff in, and there's a Goodwill nearby. It's okay because it's just sitting here taking up space, and I'm not happy about it. So I'm going to do something about it this week. It's all gone.
0: Cluttering. It's very cluttering in your brain.
1: It makes
0: too,
1: you look like a hoarder.
0: Yeah. Speaking of which, that phrase that I thought up of a couple of weeks ago jiggled in my head again the other day, you know, just even thinking about the whole dynamic of what we've been reading about with the, you know, Southern Baptist Convention, spiritual hoarding. Think of the application to that with spiritual hoarding.
1: I'm glad you brought it up because we didn't have a chance to talk about it.
0: I know.
1: I think what we can do today, because it's relevant. All of it's relevant, but particularly the topic you just brought up. Let's hit a reboot and do Joseph next week, and let's talk about that today.
0: We're going to skip chapter 46 today.
1: Yeah.
0: Okay.
1: Yeah. Because when we do it, there's a lot of names we got.
0: Oh, you're talking about the chapter 46 part of it.
1: Yeah, there's some genealogy there. So let's talk about this because I think people really need to know what that encompasses and what that entails for all of us going forward. There's some moral injury there.
0: There is, but it's also very parallel to what's happening within the military as well. I don't know if you listened to the show on Saturday. I had a guest on, why am I saying the wrong name? I'm not trying to share that. I'm trying to unstop sharing. That's what I'm trying to do. Sorry about that. I was trying to clean up my desktop here. Paula, why am I brain cramping all of a sudden?
1: I've been shooting arrows.
0: Well, Paula Camp. I was shooting arrows this morning. So my brain is still like, you know, pull it up and get ready to shoot. My shoulder is just killing me. I think I probably have

0: So I have ankylosing spondylosis, you know, that's where you get the bone spurs. So I think I have some bone spurs in my left shoulder that I have not had diagnosed yet. I can just feel it. It's not just a matter of overuse. I could feel, I can feel it anyways. So Paula Kemp. Paula Kemp was on my show Saturday, and we talked about military sexual trauma. But then I also brought up this whole issue that we're seeing with the Southern Baptist Convention. And if you guys are just following us, they have put forth the first year of the, I think they did it the year before as well, but they changed the verbiage this year to not allow any churches with female pastors or leaders to be a part of the Southern Baptist Convention. Did I get that right? I think that's the
1: You did.
0: summary of
1: You
0: it.
1: did. You did. That's the
0: Yeah.
1: summary. Yes.
0: So this is, you know, created quite the stir in the Christian community. And I say the Christian community because it's, you know, there are a lot of both males and females who are pastors who used to be part of the Southern Baptist Convention who migrated away from Southern Baptist because they saw the direction that this was going. And this is now a male dominated only. If you're not a male and you're serving in a pastor or leadership role, you got to go. If you're not a male, then you got to go. Sorry. Sorry, but not sorry, I think is pretty much how they're saying it.
1: Sure.
0: And that's a
1: And wait, it's,
0: shame.
1: and it is personal.
0: Sure, it is. Because you think about how many women support the ministry, even in the Catholic Church, Daryl, you know as much as I do. I went to a different Catholic church yesterday, and there was a woman at the altar who was facilitating the communion process, and I was a little taken aback, not uncomfortable with it, but I just hadn't seen it because even me as a reader know that I've not been able to call myself a lector because if you're not a male, you can't be a lector. I could be considered a reader, but I can't have the title lector.
1: It
0: I
1: just,
0: think it's I
1: I
0: think
1: don't,
0: it's interesting that we have these dynamics
1: yeah.
0: depending upon the church, and then it's still the Catholic Church. But I'm the big issue for me is we have a lot of women who have stepped up to the plate who want to be fed, and guess what? Sometimes women are only going to hear things from other women because they're tired of the BS, to put it nicely, that the men have been feeding them, because a lot of it has been lies.
1: Sure.
0: That you know, I was just talking to a couple. One, the guy was a veteran, Vietnam veteran, over at the archery range where I was just at a while ago, and we were him and his wife. We were having this discussion about women in the military. He had, you know, he has seen the evolution of women being at Vietnam who were not recognized as having served in Vietnam. You and I both know women veterans who served in Vietnam, boots on the ground, and yet their service did not count. The 12th was Women Veterans Day, which is, in my opinion, not a DEI, it's not a DEI recognition. It is the recognition that we actually served in the military at all. Otherwise, we wouldn't even get to have Veterans Day on November 11th. So this is more of a recognition. Scott, go away. Sorry, the dogs. That this is about recognition. So it's not a DEI thing, but we see this move even within the military about no women in combat, and now it's no women in the pulpit with the Southern Baptist Convention. Well, careful with your numbers, because guess what? Both sides, you're going to start losing your recruiting and your participation. And that's even going to account in the dollar side of things as well.
1: This is taking on a life all its own, Eva, and sure. on many fronts. Number one is that this is a discussion that's been occurring over a decade or so. And now it took flight. It got traction on the ground. And they tread off the tires. And so here we are. It doesn't mean it won't start trickling in. Trickling in becomes creeping compromises, right? So
0: sure.
1: What we have to be able to understand from a moral injury standpoint is that there are some people who are devastated. There's some people who are really upset to no end. There are some people who are just going with the flow, and there's some people who are happy with the decisions. But God says everybody has a right to honor and serve him. So when we honor and serve him, we're able to support so many other different people. We don't wake up in the morning saying, okay, this is a good thing to do. If it's not for the Holy Spirit, if it's not for the will of God, we cannot do what we're supposed to do as servants of the Lord. We're just playing. There are people who have really been devastated by all of this. And I believe they're devastated to the point that they may even consider leaving not only the church, but leaving religion and or ministry altogether. It is that thick.
0: Sure. Because it's the organized religion that is balking at it. And remember, you and I were texting. I sent you the link and I was like, I bet you anything, the lawyers are telling them this. The lawyers are not going to assure the churches. Think about it, insurance, right? They all have to carry some kind of insurance. And so you have some bad actors who have misbehaved. Let's put it that way. They have misbehaved in ways that they shouldn't have. So the only way they can take control, command, and discipline within the pastoral ranks is to get rid of the women. Is that what is happening within the military ranks? I mean, is that really, it's a command and control discipline side of things? I mean, you seem like they're running very parallel with each other.
1: Yeah, let's go back to it. You know, there's a time not so long ago, you know, I went in 1981, got out in 91. There's a time not so long ago, women weren't on ships like they are now. Women weren't part of DOD. Women were doing administrative jobs or jobs that kept them below decks or off the scene. And so now that we have women who are very prominent in the military ranks in all branches, even Space Force, it'll trickle in, it's trickling down. And what's unfortunate is no matter how women are able to elevate and excel within the different military, civic, and service organizations, there's still someone saying, I want to put my boot on your neck and my thumb on your head. And that is people who are really outdated. They're not being led by the will of God. They're being led by self and selfishness. That's what they're being led by.
0: I start chuckling because I've had people put the pause on my career. I don't know how many times because I'm a hard charger. You know, the Army saying of high speed, low drag. I'm only ever competing against myself. And I, you know, always put forth more than 100% effort. And if I'm not given 100%, it's just, you know, maybe I'm just, it's the confidence level or, you know, I'm just, you know, or I just know that that's my weakness and it's hard for me to get excited about something that's a weakness. But it's a challenge when, you know, you as me as a woman, I remember being in the military and I got treated very differently than my male peers were. I was in the JAG Corps. And so I wasn't the golden guy, right? I wasn't the golden child that the guy got the preference. I had to work twice as hard. But I came from a group of women. We were the first women veterans, first women in the military who served in combat. I'm not saying I was in a combat role, but I was in Desert Storm. We were the first group of women who actually were recognized as having served in combat. And, you know, that slowly but surely is being rolled back. I had, you know, G.I. Jane was the model. I took on the Army motto of, you know, be all you can be. And that's kind of been how I've lived my life. When I was talking with that couple earlier today, I said, what's next? Is the whole idea to roll back our right to vote too? I mean, if we're talking about incremental change, they gave, now they're going to take. What's next? That's kind of, it's a scary thought.
1: What's next there is the fact that somebody somewhere said it was all right. And they've always believed that way. And because they've always believed that way, you had systematically other people who believed that way. That's why the edict was passed down, and now it's law within the confines of the Southern Baptist Convention. Unfortunately, everybody has ties to a church. And unfortunately, some of those same actions will be taken in other churches as well, because that's how people truly feel about the subject matter.
0: You know, the other side of it, I think watching G.I. Jane, because I've watched it, I don't know how many times, that was an experiment. You and I both we're in the doctorate programs, right?
1: Well, look, I know why men watched it. Eva, I know why men watched G.I. Jane, because of Demi Moore in her youth, but yeah.
0: Oh, for sure. No, I get that. She was a hottie. She's still a hottie.
1: She's 62. Yeah, she is.
0: Yeah, she's not that much older than me. Yeah. But, you know, I had that figure of, man, could I look like her? You know, extra blonde. But, you know, she was super badass. But that was an image that a lot of us my age wanted to be like her. That was just so cool. But it was an experiment. You and I both know from the academic side of things, at some point, experiments have to come to an end. What's the resolution of that? Well, that gets into some of the areas on my dissertation study that I'm not trying to address it right now, but we're coming on the pinnacle of the most female veterans ever. And if we're talking about dollars and cents coming into play, the VA has to ramp up its programs because we have more women veterans to support. And that's why our voices do matter. But then there's also this moral injury part that my head is spinning and saying, I was okay back then, but now you're telling me I'm not okay now. And I can't even recommend to my daughter, if she could, you know, you might not want to go into the military anymore. I mean, that was a lifeline for me. I was headed in a life nowheresville. And the military gave me something then, and it's still giving me something now in my education side that, yeah, this is making my head twitch a little bit. I'm not okay with the direction things are going. But I'm equally disturbed. Yes, I'm going to use that word, disturbed, that these churches think that it's okay to eliminate women out of leadership roles. Because you and I face it. How many of these men are going to know how to organize a lot of these events? They don't have the skill set. See? They don't have the skill set. Yeah.
1: Because I know my lane. I know my capabilities. And I know sometimes I'm not as culpable as I need to be in those lanes. So
0: they are not good at project management. I'm telling you, most of these guys.
1: even with a lean Sigma 6 black belt, I know my lane.
0: Yeah. Let's see how many, you know, youth events that they actually pull together and organize. And I think they're going to recognize pretty quickly that you may be great at pastoring. That doesn't make you a good leader. Nope. That doesn't make you a good organizer.
1: Nope.
0: That doesn't mean that you're going to be able to talk to certain groups and have things convey the message that they're intending to convey.
1: But even with all that's coming to us, and we know God will grant that, we still know that it takes more than a village. It takes a community. It takes a city. Sure. It takes a global effort. It doesn't, right? So the people who have found success as president, as X, Y, and Z, that's why they have a cabinet. That's why they have other key people in, you know, that are surrounding them. That's why the president also has selected dynamic, epic women in his cabinet, or the tentacles can reach them. So sure. Let us not be fooled that some guy is just making all these decisions. He has a staff of brilliant people, and we should all surround ourselves with staffs of brilliant people who are particularly women, because the first contact that a female, a human comes with is their mother, is a woman. And I promise and guarantee you this, if men could have children, this would be a depopulated earth.
0: Well, they've been trying to manipulate that capacity. Yeah, I don't agree with that, but you know what I'm talking about. I thought it was interesting. So kind of going along with the insurance aspect that I was talking about a while ago, somebody had posted about, well, how do they track any of these pastors who have had claims, you know, they've had a claim of an assault or a rape or grooming or whatever. Well, they haven't been tracking that. And the only way they are actually able to, you know, see if a pastor has any kind of legal criminal background is the same thing that you do for your own neighborhood to see if anybody's a registered sex offender. So the church has not. I'm talking about SBC, because I think the Catholic Church is finally doing that. But the SBC hasn't been doing that. They're just only relying upon the publicly available data. But that's where you and I both know that gets into the public administration realm of things that we are both. I mean, I'm farther along on my doctoral journey in the public administration side. But this is a public administration issue. Right. I mean, I think even if you consider the lane of what is happening within SBC, the Catholic Church, or any of these other churches, it could be Latter-day Saints or, you know, whoever else. Right. I'm not trying to. It's all public administration. The accountability of those leaders, how many of them have sex offenses counted against them? You know, the complaints that are out there, whether it's pedophilia or, you know, male on female or female on female or female, male on male, because the male on male happens even in the military side of things, male on male happens. And Paula Kemp, my guest from Saturday, mentioned that as well. I know that there are military oriented public speakers where it's a friend of mine. He goes around the country to military army bases for sure. I don't know if he's gone on Air Force ones, but giving sexual assault training and awareness male on male. It happens.
1: I mean, because it's underreported or not reported.
0: Sure.
1: Still.
0: Absolutely.
1: And it's a stigma associated with it.
0: But that's what Paula's mission is about. The Bears Act is what she's trying to work on. And I've already volunteered to help her on the public administration side of things to try to help, you know, to help at least our veteran / military side of things, because the data isn't being tracked. We know that the whole thing is that they end up promoting or moving the perpetrators. And the victims, they oust them. They give them a military chapter. You'll say it's a personality disorder, 5-13, and you're out of here. Or they move them to a different job, but still it's how do you hide the problem? And they see the victim as the problem, not the perpetrator as the problem.
1: Well, even when people are not having dialogue, they're not effectively, actively, proactively communicating for cause and effect, these matters continue to permeate. And here's the hurt part of it all. It doesn't have to be this way.
0: Yeah.
1: People can sit down at a long table, a round table, a rectangle one, an octagon, whatever they need to do to sit down and discuss these matters, that people can become whole. Do you, in the historical timeline, brokenness is real. It's alive.
0: Sure.
1: It doesn't have to be this way. Brokenness is an essential portion of moral injury.
0: Right.
1: The things that have happened to people, the undisclosed, the underreported, the not reported, the stigmas associated with it, is almost like carrying the proverbial red scar, red letter, or whatever it's called.
0: Yeah, the red letter. The scarlet letter is where I think.
1: I'm sorry.
0: The scarlet letter. That was huge. You know, remember reading that in high school, I think. Yeah. We had to read the scarlet letter.
1: Yes, yes. And so there are scarlet and purple and orange and pink and green letters now associated with them. Black letters, blacklisted, all right? So this occurrence that's occurring, if you will, in the Southern Baptist Convention, it's happening in other churches. It's just a slow crawl.
0: And it's not public yet. It's happening behind the closed doors. You can only just imagine them having those behind the closed doors. Well, they're doing this. What do you think? Should we go ahead and do this too? What is the effect of this? How much? Well, if the women, they got to remember, the women are the ones who are the shoppers of the family. Where are they going to tie their money to? Careful who you irritate. Because guess what? They're going to hold that money. They're going to find another church.
1: If we don't say or do anything, like, for example, you know, someone of our listening or viewing audience, they perhaps wanted to hear about Joseph and Jacob, you know, coming to Egypt. We understand that. But this is something that we as revivalists have to speak about, because any revivalist, any person in spirit, in ministry with a spiritual and scriptural context, we have to speak about this. This is historical.
0: It is.
1: Not because of the Southern Baptist Convention. This is a humanity historical event that's happening on other levels that have not been brought to the fore. And as people who are involved in human services and public administration like we are, it has to be spoken to.
0: Yep. Well, there's so much of it that still, for me, points back to DSM-5, moral injury, that it's a triggering kind of effect. You know, for somebody who has gone through things, I mean, I've been raped. I've talked about it. It took me my rape incidentally happened in January 1988, because I went to basic training February 3rd, 1988. Happened in the middle of January. It took me until 2018 to talk about it. It's a long time. I kept it secret. I told my first husband, well, told my second husband, I think, too, but I didn't really discuss it. Didn't go into details. I didn't even want to. You know, part of it still was in my brain, whether it actually happened or not, because your mind plays these tricks. And it wasn't until a couple of years ago, I saw the girlfriend that was on the trip with me. And I asked her, was that my imagination or was that something that really happened? And she said, yes, it really happened. And I'm sorry, we weren't able to get to you in time. They didn't have any way to get in the door. So, you know, that was for me. And I think for a lot of other people, you know, we have recognized, and I even talked about in my documentary, that I knew the way society was, that the person that was going to be put on trial was me. It wasn't really going to be the perpetrator, even though he's the one that did the action, because there was going to be something about how complicit was I in welcoming that kind of behavior.
1: In those days, even.
0: Right, right. But part of me is wondering, are we getting back to that? Because the news is still trying to point out that the person that's being trafficked asked for it, you know, that they shouldn't have dressed that way, that they really, there's still a command of discipline of the man having his own behavior that says, from a moral compass standpoint, I'm not supposed to take advantage of a woman like that. And there are other religions, cults, whatever you want to call them, that says that that's okay. They can dominate any woman that they want to and treat them like they're second-class citizens. And I'm concerned that the message that the SBC is sending out is that women, you're less than again.
1: Well, Eva, we know that's not true. I said we know that's not.
0: Right. Right.
1: However, you do have a collection of bad actors and actresses who still believe that way. You know, some women are still relegated to being homemakers. Some men are, they go out and they earn every day, and that's their, you know, that's their medal of honor. But as I know that, I'm very, very thankful to be a husband that takes care of his home, no matter what the circumstances, situations, trials, tribulations, persecutions are, because I'm a king. I'm an apex king.
0: Not many men out there these days doing that, leading the home. That's what you're doing. You are leading the home.
1: Authority. Yes, because God says that we are from a priestly line, and so we're royal kings and queens, and we walk that line because we honor him. Now, do we get it right all the time? No. But what we do is we understand the precept and the concept of it. There are people that I know that you go to their houses right now, you had to walk right back out because you need an oxygen breathing apparatus, and you need a maid service to go in and clean that place up because it's horrible. No, I see a piece of linen on the floor. It got, you know, I may have a Monk or a Columbo thing going on, but I have to get it up because it's that way. I'm saying also is that if the Southern Baptist Convention in that faith community is bowing down and taking this, there's something wrong with all of them. This is not something you bow down and take. There's always somebody higher that you can go to.
0: I just, you know, I'm wondering, you know, the five whys. You know, you and I both know the five whys. Well, why? Well, why? Why? Is it money driven? Is it that, you know, is it money driven because of insurance? Insurance because of behavior, their own teachings. I get it. Even from a biblical standpoint, you and I both have seen this slow trickle of women in Genesis so far with not very significant
1: roles.
0: Some
1: of them roles. Are unnamed, Eva.
0: Yeah, right. But they've always been in a concubine kind of situation. Only a couple of them were married and, you know, equally yoked. You know, you had Abraham and Sarah, obviously you had Adam and Eve, and, you know, that's the very start, but you had Abraham and Sarah, and you've got Rachel and Joseph,
1: and Rebecca and Isaac.
0: Right. And there's, you have some, but they're named and they definitely played a significant role in what was happening. And I'm not saying that everything that the women was doing was perfect, far be it. They're kind of conniving, but the guys knew how to be kind of conniving as well. So they were equally yoked in that way.
1: Wait, Jacob didn't learn his lesson until after he was on his way to Egypt.
0: Yeah.
1: Because now he understood that the same thing he did to Isaac tricked him in thinking he was Esau. His sons did that to him with the blood of a goat, saying right. that Joseph had been killed by some wild animal. He got tricked. And Jacob means trickster.
0: but the females' names have been kind of slow going. Not unmentioned. I mean, but their prominence has just not been as fulfilling. And I say that in a way because I get it that they're, you know, you've got the Apocrypha that has a whole different, you know, those are the books that are not mentioned in the Bible.
1: Hey, listen, guys, tonight, if you have a copy of the Apocrypha, if you have a copy of that, read the story of Judith and Onesiphorus. It's going to make a lot of sense, right? You're going to wonder why it's not in canon. It's not book 67, right?
0: I think that they've been scared about having women in these leadership roles, and that's what they keep trying to point at. Well, gosh, I wonder, you know, Mother Mary played a pretty significant role in Jesus being born. Mary Magdalene
1: Why is she not book 67 and Judith 68? You know, I mean, we can go down the list. Why isn't Deborah talked about more? She was a judge of Israel. Why is it right? Those types of things, right? So now we're going to take the baby and throw it out of the bath water because we don't want to. Well, that was then. This is now. No. Those stories of those people are about us.
0: I think it's kind of funny because I, you know, what popped in my head as you were saying that, I'm like, careful what you ask for. There are consequences to these things. And
1: I will not be mocked.
0: It gets back to what I was saying at the beginning. Spiritual hoarding.
1: Yes.
0: This is a form of spiritual hoarding.
1: Why don't you lay that out for people out there while we have a little time?
0: Well, this was a phrase that I made up a couple of weeks ago. Live.
1: Yes, you did. Yeah, hey, yes, you did, y'all. Yeah.
0: I was listening to it while I was mowing the other day, and I was like, there's that term, spiritual hoarding. And you know, we need to maybe write a book about it. But think about it. It was like if Darla and I knew that there was this issue, even with the veteran sphere alone, right? The veteran realm alone. We know that there is this vacancy, connection between moral injury to the moral healing and recovery. But we knew that God was part of the answer, but we chose not to include what God wanted us to do and just hoard it for ourselves. Well, that's spiritual hoarding. I mean, do you have a different way of explaining it?
1: No. I mean, you're right on with it. I just when we look at what hoarding actually is,
0: we're collecting and we're keeping it.
1: But see, some people in spiritual hoarding, they collect information that they can use it to maybe denigrate somebody else down the line. No, we're supposed to share the good news.
0: Yep.
1: We're supposed to share what we know with other people. When you're hoarding, you can't because you won't.
0: Yeah, it's a choice.
1: That's why you have stuff in your house 20 years that should have been gone 20 years ago.
0: And there are people who die with all this extra stuff and you could barely get through their house and you're like, oh,
1: we can do a documentary on this. I mean, it is true. They have a show called Hoarding somewhere, but yeah. I mean, really get into the weeds about this. Yeah.
0: But think about it. Daryl, even in Revelations, it talked about, you know, the separation of people who know about God and people who don't, the separation of parents and children, those relationships get broken. Well, if I know what the answer is, and, you know, my parents did not take us to church. This was something I felt called to do, to attend church from a very young age. Felt very called to go to church almost my entire life. As soon as I knew that God was out there, I've been going to church. But there was a generation, like my parents' generation, who did not attend. And they, you know, I don't know if they really knew. My mother passed away. I don't know how much she actually believed in God. I don't. I want to believe that she knew about God, but let's say she did and she chose not to tell me. Well, then she was spiritual hoarding because she didn't bother to share and care with us. It was our own choice.
1: You remember that movie, Hidden Dragon, Crouching Tiger, or Crouching Tiger, Hidden Dragon?
0: Remember the name of it, but I didn't watch it.
1: There's a sequence of the student who learned from the witch, okay? And so the witch, she knew more than she knew, right? But she didn't know what the student was learning. The student learned the whole book. The teacher stopped wanting to learn because she had just enough, right? But the student learned everything. So as revivalists, it is our job, it is our mission in life to learn this book, because it's right there, it's free. And actually, the sacred scriptures are a quick read until you get to Leviticus, Numbers, and Deuteronomy. I'm just putting it out there. Revelation is only, it's just got 22 chapters, but it's a quick read. Those other three I just mentioned, they're not a quick read.
0: Right? Yeah.
1: Because you got to get through all those names, right?
0: Right, so, the genealogy.
1: Yes, yeah. Because it is incumbent upon us to know this book, that we can have indeed a good word for people. You think the people in the Southern Baptist Convention have a good word for people right now? Because they are inundated with Q&A right now. Whomever the leaders are, wherever they are in the world, they're being inundated with Q&A. And it didn't have to be this way, because somebody took pride a step further and did this thing. Now, there's probably been some backtracking. There's going to be some accommodation made. There's going to be some...
0: Can you imagine those pastors who go back to their home church and then they start getting bombarded by the women and the families?
1: When they go home, Eva, they're going to get it. You know, mama.
0: That's what I'm saying.
1: Yeah.
0: You know, really, you voted yes over here, and now you got some wrath to handle back at your church, and they might get ousted. I mean,
1: the women I know in life who are deeply embedded in the church, as they should be, because everybody has a God-given right to practice their faith properly, they're not putting up with this.
0: Yeah. I think
1: rather go to a church that's similar.
0: Yeah.
1: Or a church that will embrace them.
0: They're an independent Baptist. Right.
1: So you have the American Baptist, you have the National Baptist, you do have Independent Baptist, but you have the Southern Baptist Convention. And you're probably going to have an intense fallout from all of this, because you're going to have pushback from those other three entities who are going to push back on the Southern Baptist Convention. I promise and guarantee, because it's happening.
0: Yeah.
1: Paul's daily about it.
0: That's going to be an organizational thing for those other sects, SECTS sects, to accommodate and fold those other churches in that aren't going to participate in the SBC. You know, from what I've seen online, there are women who left the SBC several years ago because they started seeing this push come in. And it's, you know, they're like, hey, talk to the hand. I'm glad I left. I don't want to have to deal with that. Do I agree with it? No.
1: You didn't have to tell. Hey, you didn't tell them more than once.
0: Yeah, because they were getting pushed out already. But is this about, but I'm going to go back. Is this about salaries? Is this an insurance thing? Because they can't handle the liability. Well, you better get rid of the women leaders because you don't want anybody claiming something that happened against you. You know, that's happened.
1: There are things that are documented. Those things that are unspoken that we haven't heard about yet. And unfortunately, we will. We will. But this is going to be a fallout from a lot of other different organizations and sects as well, because it's been hidden for so long. You know, even in our faith community, Eva, unfortunately, there will be other things that are revealed. Because I'm here to tell y'all, what's done in the dark will be revealed in the light, because darkness cannot mix with light. It doesn't work. And so things will be revealed, and you're going to be like, oh, my God, no. Ecclesiastes 1:9, there's not a thing new under the sun. What's right. been in the dark will be revealed. And so there's going to be some tremendous fallout from this. There are going to be leaders. They're going to have to step down or step away. There are going to be new protocols introduced. It always happens when things like this occur.
0: So how do we address this? I think it's important. How do we address this from the moral healing and recovery side of things? Because I think not just for female military and veterans, but I mean, I don't see any reason why from the revivalist standpoint that we can't speak to the non-military and, you know, veterans, just the normal women who have been part of SBC and other, you know, Baptist conventions. What can we say to them about the recovery and healing side of things?
1: Even if we take the labels off of people, places, and things, we can have a global audience discussion.
0: Yeah.
1: But as long as we segregate people, if we centralize them to certain terms, phrases, people, places, and things, we can't really have that discussion that we really should have. As I always say, we have to speak to the rhinoceros in the room. We know that he may not hear us because he's an animal and we're human. We know he's probably going to destroy the place with me in it, but at least I'm going to get my say out before. So if people are not having their say, then there's no progress. If there's no progress, then nothing great can occur with all of this. Somebody somewhere has to take off rose-colored lenses and see, hear, and speak to this properly. It's not being done. But how do you do it? Get sensible people in a series of rooms or an auditorium or a cathedral or somewhere where they're in earnest and they're speaking about this in glowing terms that can make this a redirectional approach that people can flourish in. Because nobody's flourishing in this now, even the people who made this decision. Because I promise and guarantee you, there's tremendous fallout that we don't even know about yet, but it will come to the fore. Nobody wants to see that, but it's going to happen.
0: Someone's, the producer is telling me to go take a look at TikTok. Oops, if I can mute that. Let me see. Trying to find, maybe you keep talking. Let me see if I can find this.
1: No, I mean, I'm, you know, the women who are being affected by this, these women perhaps have served decades. Their children are being involved. Their other relatives, their friends, right? And now this thing happens and it's going to leave a stain, perhaps a permanent stain on the Southern Baptist Convention. And other ministries associated with this inside and out are going to be affected from a global standpoint, because many of these, Eva, this is all they know is SBC.
0: Well, I think I think part of it for us to trying to, yeah. So we are live on TikTok. Just letting you guys know, I can't see what the, if somebody's got a message, I can't see the message. Maybe Joel can send me what the message says. So apparently we are getting some folks commenting on TikTok. I can't see the messages, folks, so I apologize.
1: We got some brothers and sisters on TikTok.
0: Yeah, so Military Broadcast Radio is on TikTok, so I always share the program over there, and of course on Facebook, Instagram, we're on Roku. And, you know, we're having this very serious conversation. We don't have a whole lot of time left, but, you know, I think the biggest thing, Daryl, is, you know, everybody can see the elephant in the room, but it is the perspective. How do we look at this elephant and feel like we all have, you know, this equal opportunity, right? Equally yoked opportunity to be able to serve God. And I think the part that hurts the most is that we have these men who are saying, well, we have a right to make you all sit down and shut up, talking you to women, and we're going to tell you how it is, whether it's right, wrong, or different, and we don't want you to question us either. And that it's like, that's enough to make your head spin. And so it goes back to exactly what you were just saying a few minutes ago, that we have to have these conversations. I think it's why this revivalist show is meant to do something, because one, we're not the same race, in case people haven't figured that out yet.
1: In case you guys haven't noticed, you know, we're not the same race or ethnicity, you know.
0: Yeah. You're Navy, I'm Army. You're got a few years on me, not a whole lot, but a few years.
1: But you're sniffing 60, Eva.
0: No. I'm aging backwards, Daryl. But I, you know, it's, we have to have these conversations, or the submissiveness of shrink and sit down and shut up is going to take over. And I think that would be really unfair for us as females. You know, we talked about last week, I had to correct the resident at the hospital because he wondered how I was there. I was in the military and I served. Women served in the military too. Why did the stores ask the guy if he was served and give a discount? But they don't ask me.
1: Wait a minute. I got to say this to everybody. Just because you've served actively and now you're a veteran outside the military, don't commandeer an establishment for a military discount. You can ask. But I know, and you, we and I both know people who they demand it. They demand a military discount, right? It's a few bucks, guys.
0: No, I get that. But if you're going to ask the guy in front of me and you don't ask me, I do kind of take offense at that.
1: You should.
0: It's, and my kids get kind of embarrassed at me, Mom. But then my daughter's like, she probably served. Do you have a veteran's discount? My daughter champions me. She gets it. I do, Eva.
1: But I know who I'm talking about. And it's like everywhere they go, you give a military discount. I mean, my God.
0: Well, I get it. If you're pinching dollars, if you're pinching pennies, they do add up. If you're on a strict budget.
1: Well, stop going to Red Lobster and go to Crab Depot. I'm just saying.
0: I don't know. I don't eat out a whole lot, you know, so I love my cooking so much better.
1: Yeah, I do too. Because I know I'm in the kitchen cooking it.
0: Right. I know what's in it.
1: John and Jill have been doing in the background. I don't know. I just.
0: Well, you and I, just so folks know, you know, we're going to have to pre-record some upcoming episodes because I'm going to be on the road with going to Tampa for the VA Golden Games. And then I'll be in Westminster, Maryland, teaching at Common Ground. So that's a couple of weeks for sure where we're going to have some recorded audio shows for. I just wanted to make sure people knew why we were doing this because I will be traveling and there'll be more structure. So I'm kind of glad we did this today's show this way because you and I both know this is something that has been on a lot of people's hearts and minds and questioning. I mean, and first of all, I think that it's important for us to question, to think critically about the things that we see in the news and not just be complacent and roll over and say, okay, well, good for them. They're Baptists. We're Catholic. It doesn't affect us. No, just be careful. You know, things do impact us in different ways. Hey, maybe we'll get more people coming to the Catholic faith. Okay. Come on. Come on, sisters. We welcome you guys.
1: Glory.
0: We welcome you to the Catholic Church.
1: Oh, and incidentally, you guys, I went to a Southern Baptist seminary. So I learned about all the faiths and such. So I'm not being dishonorable or disrespectful or biased, you know, but it is incumbent upon us spiritually and scripturally to speak about this matter because ultimately it affects all of us.
0: Yep. Well, will you go ahead and lead us into closing prayer and we'll close out the show?
1: In the name of the Father, difficulties that are going on in the world, we know that you're ever present in our time of need, want, and desire. And Lord, as we leave this sacred place with certainty in every divine presence, we stand on Revelation 2 and 10, remain faithful unto death, and our Father in heaven shall reward you with a crown of life. We were once enemies of yours, Lord, but we were certainly reconciled back to you by Christ Jesus while on the cross at Calvary. And we maintain, Lord, our love, our honor, and our dignity by being ambassadors, citizens, heralds, messengers, servants, watchmen, warriors, witnesses, and caretakers of the kingdom. We love you because you first loved us. It's a loving, wonderful name that is indeed Christ Jesus. In the presence of the Holy Spirit, that your sons, daughters, friends, and servants, we say amen. Amen and amen. In the name of the Father, Son, and the Holy Spirit. Amen.
0: Amen. Thank you all for joining us on Military Broadcast Radio, the Revivalist Radio Show. Hope you all have a very good week. Be blessed and walk with God. Okay. That's my word for the day. Walk with God. Yeah. Talk. You have a good week.
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Help if I'm not muted. What's up, everyone? 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So we are deep into the offseason. We're deep into the offseason for both the NFL and college football. And if you have followed the show at all, the last few weeks, we've actually talked a couple of times about the Brandon Sorsby situation. That's actually what Joe and I talked about last week. And then, of course, in true college football fashion, we have a massive update about it. And that's actually what today's episode is going to be about. We're going to talk about Brandon Sorsby's update as far as him not playing college football, him deciding to forego that, go into the NFL supplemental draft. And then because I didn't do one last week, I am going to continue on the College Football for Dummies series. I'm going to actually do two episodes. So it's going to be episodes 2 and 3 in this one. Where I'm going to cover defense and special teams. I even have some visual presentations to add in on this one. Didn't do it for the special teams part, but I do have it for the defense. It's going to be hopefully a lot of fun. And then in a couple of episodes, maybe even the next episode, we'll see how this goes, see how my mind ends up planning everything out. We're going to go into the actual specific college football conferences themselves, kind of the history of them, where the teams come from, who has recently moved into the conference, who's original founding member, some of the historic rivalries and whatnot, both in the conference and outside of the conference, et cetera, et cetera. So still going to be a lot of fun as we go into deep here into the offseason of college football. But let's dive into the first big thing as far as the Brandon Sorsby update. So it was actually announced yesterday evening that Brandon Sorsby will not be playing college football for Texas Tech this fall, that he is going to go ahead and forego his eligibility, even though he did get receive an injunction that would allow him to potentially play this year in 2026. Now, for anybody who doesn't know, if maybe you're catching up or kind of new to this, or if maybe you've just caught tidbits of it, Brandon Sorsby is a college football quarterback who he originally started on the Indiana Hoosiers as a redshirt freshman. He was like way deep down on the depth chart. He didn't really see any playing time. Bet on his own team as far as through legal gambling apps and whatnot. Bet while he was at Indiana. He ended up transferring to Cincinnati, ended up becoming a starter there at Cincinnati for a couple of seasons, was betting while he was at Cincinnati, hit the transfer portal this past spring. Texas Tech went all in on him. He was considered one of the top quarterbacks of the transfer portal this past offseason. And Texas Tech paid him $5 million to potentially be their starting quarterback to hopefully lead them into hopefully what they would believe would be a deep playoff run and a potential national championship. And before he even got to play a true meaningful snap in this, there was somebody who decided to be a whistleblower and reported him for the fact that he had been gambling. He did self-check him, himself into a rehab facility in Arizona for about 30 to 45 days, got some of the help that he needed. But as a result, the NCAA immediately suspended him for that because the NCAA rules, you are not allowed to gamble on football. You're not allowed to gamble on basketball, either collegiate or professional, either or. Same with baseball. And apparently he was doing it for football games. He was even doing it in football games that he wasn't necessarily playing in, but his teammates and the team that he was on was playing in. And that's a huge no-no for the NCAA. And as a result, there is a huge amount of backlash for the injunction that he finally ended up getting from a local Texas judge who did grant him the injunction. And there is a whole lot of debate and argument as to the legitimacy behind that. Of the injunction had to cause irreparable harm to himself, to basically his career, etc. And the argument was he's not going to be able to be coached by some of the best coaches. He's not going to have access to some of the best trainers. He's not going to have access to some of the best facilities, etc., because he would essentially be removed from the team had the ban from the NCAA gone through and the injunction stops that. Well,

0: because the injunction was able to go through, Texas Tech now found itself in a huge, huge pot of absolutely boiling water. And there's a whole lot of backlash. There's backlash from other conferences saying that they were going to potentially cancel all future sporting events, football or non-football related, with Texas Tech. There was even issues within the Big 12 of the entire conference going after Texas Tech, even some of the conference teams saying that they didn't want to play Texas Tech at all. Even as soon as this upcoming season, they didn't want to play. Texas Tech was fully prepared to go to bat for that and fully prepared to tackle that issue should it arise, by basically saying, you know, hey, if you do, we're more than going to take the legal route in this and go into court. And all of this being said, all of it ends up kind of going for naught because Brandon Sorsby decides to kind of forego that and decides to go into the supplemental draft. So I do want to kind of look at it from a few different perspectives and a few different ways of what I think has happened, because there's not really been a say as to why. It's just been a lot of speculation as to their thinking of, okay, this is probably why he decided to not even continue this fight and just go ahead and do the NFL supplemental draft. So one of the big situations is because he got the injunction, technically for about the span of a week or two there, he was eligible to play. Now the problem is this is in the beginning to middle of June. The season doesn't start until the end of August. So they've got all summer that they would potentially have to contend with this. The NCAA immediately had an appeal basically typed up, ready to go. All they had to do was hit submit for the time that they figured out what the injunction was going to be. Once they figured out the injunction was going to be in favor of Sorsby, they immediately filed the appeal the same day, and they wanted it expedited to potentially get this review, to get this seen, so that they can have the injunction basically appealed and overruled and or thrown out. Now, the other situation on top of that is all of these teams, all of these conferences, even these other teams within the conference, going after Texas Tech as a result. Here's where, to me, Texas Tech does get a kind of a fair, unfair rep, is Texas Tech is doing basically what any other Power Four team would do for a star student athlete. And I know some people, they're not necessarily a huge fan of Brandon Sorsby. They don't understand why college football has basically been turned upside down for this one guy who he wasn't exactly turning heads at Cincinnati. Like, he was good for the team that he was at Cincinnati, for the talent level that he had, for what he was able to do, he was solid. Now, would that have been different on a significantly better Texas Tech team that has spent a ton of money as far as NIL goes, that has done better as far as NIL with recruiting and the transfer portal both? Absolutely. I think Brandon Sorsby would have been tremendously better had he truly had the opportunity to play. The really bad part, though, is because Texas Tech decided to double down and defend their star athlete, people are now, you know, criticizing them. You know, why are you letting a kid play that is potentially compromising the integrity of the game? And there is a part of me that completely understands that. Because at the end of the day, the integrity of the game is really pretty much the only thing a team has. Like, it is truly the only thing that, whether your team is good, whether your team is bad, in the middle, indifferent, whichever the case may be, everybody always has the integrity of the game, that we are playing the game to our utmost abilities, with the best competition, with our best heart, 150% effort. We're doing this day in and day out during football season, in the off season, etc. We are doing this legitimate, by the books. None of it is faked. None of it is, rigged or anything like that. And so with them, you know, backing him up doing that, it then puts a lot of things into question of, oh, well, did Texas Tech lose this because he made a bet? Did he offer to potentially, pay out a, other team's quarterback or other team's defense, or, does he pay them off if they end up getting a win or if the other team takes a fall? So there's a lot that goes into it as far as, okay, well, there's some really bad negativity and irreparable harm back here. On the other end, though, for Texas Tech, to me, where they're caught between a rock and a hard place, because they're a Power Four team that made the playoffs, that has made a big push, and there's even talks of them suspending Texas Tech from even making the Big 12 the conference championship game. Should they, go on that run and they still play Sorsby, because of that, and because of the question of the integrity, they can't sit here and then not defending. Because if you're a Power Four conference like that, and if this human being is truly a part of your team and a part of your community, you're going to do what you can to help him. And I feel for Texas Tech, because had they not, all of the criticism, oh, why didn't you help this young man? Why didn't you give this man the help that he needed? He has an addiction. He has a, he has a problem. And now, whether or not you agree or you disagree or you like or don't like Brandon Sorsby, at the end of the day, he did have a legitimate problem. It was an upward of like over 4,000 bets, and he bet over $90,000 within a span of like 4 to 5 years. He had a problem as far as when it comes to betting. So, that's really not a question. But it does lead to the question of, what does this do for college football moving forward? And what does it do for, teams like Texas Tech? What does it do for the Big 12 conference as a whole? Because now you're really, pushing the pedal to the metal as far as, we need to ramp up having a better governing system over college football. There's some arguments that they might want to try to do self-governing. So basically, like Brett Yormark, who is the commissioner for the Big 12, if all the conglomerate universities of the Big 12 come together and say, hey, you can dictate what we can and can't do, or you'll basically have the final say, like all of us will put in a vote and then you make the ultimate decision, we're just going to govern ourselves, there's arguments that could be really good, there's arguments that could be really bad. And part of it is because while Brett Yormark is going to be looking out for the best interest of the entire conference, it may also come out to be one of those, like, you just simply get outvoted or outnumbered. The only two teams that basically weren't completely on board with boycotting Texas Tech as far as playing them was BYU and UCF. It's like, okay, well, 13-2 when it comes to that, excluding Texas Tech. It's like, majority kind of rules in that, but maybe it's something that's, maybe even more split. If there's 16 teams, say it's 8-8 or it's 9-7. The nines just barely have it, and Brett has to go with that. So there's a little bit of a danger there when it comes to a little self-governance. But then, of course, the other argument of who is going to be the overall governing body that oversees college football. The NCAA, we all know, or if you don't know, the NCAA is basically losing power every single day. And where the NCAA truly loses power is in these individual state battles and in these individual court cases that we've basically seen run rampant now for the last few years. Not even something just as, major as gambling, just a lot of it eligibility. Sometimes they count junior college years, sometimes they don't. They've been a little bit more stringent here of lately as far as, some of the eligibility rules for how long you can be in college football. I don't know if anybody remembers, there was a tight end at Miami a couple of years ago. He'd been in college football for like 9 years. Like, he played with Justin Herbert. He played with Bo Nix at Oregon. Like, he played with so many quarterbacks. He's in his 30s and still in college football, still playing. And I think he was already working on like a doctorate degree at that point. So they've been weird with some of their eligibility and whatnot. And so that's where we see a lot of the NCAA lose some of these court cases and some of these battles. And that's why it's like, the NCAA doesn't really have any teeth, because some state judge is going to fight it, and then it's just got to go through a legal court system. Let's see. Mike Sherrod-DuPont. Is that right? Hi, appreciate you tuning in. So it's a weird situation. But it does make me wonder then, because it also opens the Pandora's box of now, basically for any of these student athletes, obviously there are a few massive exceptions if you break the actual law, depending on how much and how far the state, and depending on the severity of it, even federal courts want to pursue it. You can almost get away with anything. Look at Brendan Sorsby, breaking the number one rule of, don't. And it's not that you can't gamble. It's you can't bet on the game. You can't bet on yourself, because you have access to insider information. You're privy to, hey, maybe this guy did really well, really, really well in practice. Maybe this guy just looked absolutely fired up and is absolutely, clicking on all cylinders in practice or warmups. Like, it's a weird tiptoe that you have to try to balance. But the fact that basically any of these guys and kids, they have a problem. Okay, well, I'm going to go find a judge somewhere that's going to make this happen. So it will be really interesting to see. I do wonder, too, if this was mutual through both parties between Texas Tech and Sorsby. I also wonder, was this more of a kind of a test and maybe like putting – what I would call feelers out of, Brendan says, okay, I messed up. Everybody's not happy with me. All the writing on the wall says I'm not going to be able to play. Like, let me see what happens if I put in an injunction. Are people going to be happy? Are people going to be mad? What's their reaction going to be? Then he sees, the consequences to that, all the conferences coming out that are, livid, all the other teams that are like, we're canceling games and series with Texas Tech. And I even brought it up last episode with Joe of, if I'm, let's say I'm a Texas Tech softball player and I'm a freshman coming in, or if I even hit the transfer portal and went to like the Texas Tech softball team, why am I being punished? And why are other teams like, yeah, we don't want to play you Texas Tech in softball because of what a football player done on the men's side? Wait a minute. Why am I getting punished for what some other dude did that I don't have anything to do with? And the only thing we share is the fact that we go to the same university, have the same mascot name, but I'm getting punished for what he did. No. So that to me is, I think, one of the feelers that I think they maybe have put out to see what the general reaction would be. And then once all the court cases started to come in, once the threat of the Texas Attorney General saying we'll sue anybody who doesn't want to play, and then basically the Oklahoma Attorney General as well as the Kansas Attorney General both said, bring it, we'll more than happily meet you in court. I think that was kind of the final straw of we might need to think about this. And then the Big 12 itself as a conference, basically all 15 other teams, were fully prepared to go into that legal battle against Texas Tech too. So it is one of those, it's the epitome of the college football offseason because of all that drama, because of everything that goes into that. And then we're sitting here and it's like, well, nothing kind of changed. Like, Brendan Sorsby's still not going to play. He's going to go into the supplemental draft. They're more than likely going to turn to the sophomore quarterback, Will Hammond, who I thought he filled in really well for him last year. He filled in for him in the Utah game. That was really big. He ended up absolutely having a great game, having to fill in for Brett Mayer last year, or Bear Meyer, whoever their quarterback was last year. He ended up getting hurt, or I think it's Bear Morton, is one of those two. But he ended up getting hurt. Will Hammond comes in, does absolutely great, leads him in ultimately to a win. Now he's got another year under system. He's got another year under his belt. He's got some experience. He's got some play time. Now there is still some question. It was obviously significant enough that they still felt, we still think we need to upgrade the quarterback position. Let's do that via transfer portal, which is why they even went to go get Sorsby. But nonetheless, though, I think Texas Tech will still be okay. The schedule for them is really not daunting. They still have a pretty easy path for the Big 12 championship game, and more than likely even a playoff appearance. But they have to win. They absolutely have to win the Big 12 in order to get that, just because they don't play an extremely tough schedule. So this year they play Abilene Christian, probably going to win. They place Oregon State, probably going to win. Houston to open up Big 12 conference play. And then they have one more out of conference play. They play Sam Houston. That should also be a win. And then Colorado, Arizona State, Cincinnati, Arizona, West Virginia, Oklahoma State, Baylor, TCU. None of these teams that they are facing are technically ranked as it stands right now. Like, absolutely none of them. What is that? Lisa Collins. Hi, Lisa. Appreciate you tuning in. And Amber and Alora from Into the Weeds. I see you too. Appreciate you stopping in. So Texas Tech kind of has a really cupcake schedule to walk into the Big 12 championship. So I think there's a lot of opportunity for Will Hammond to grow. I think there's a chance for him to maybe get some momentum and really, you know, fight. But just with this schedule, had they tried to, you know, keep Sorsby playing and then, you know, be suspended from the Big 12 championship with that week of a schedule, I don't think they would have been able to do it. I don't think that they would have been able to, make the argument of, yeah, we deserve to be in. I don't know about that there, man. I don't know about that one. But nonetheless, though, we'll move on from Brendan Sorsby. Like I said, that's an interesting development. Like I said, he's going to go to the supplemental draft. That's actually next week on the 22nd, so that's next Monday. And if anybody doesn't know what the NFL supplemental draft is, it doesn't happen very often. There's like three set conditions that have to happen for a player in order for them to come available in the supplemental draft. And basically he meets like one of the three criteria for it to happen. And basically teams have the chance. It's kind of like trading a pick. So let's say the Browns feel like he's worth the first round pick. They can bid a future first round pick for him. And if they, if nobody else wants to potentially bid that, or if they have a higher pick or bid that they want to throw out there, they can. And if not, So, and basically whoever is the highest bidder is the one who ends up getting a drafting. So we'll see if that happens. If none of that happens, he'll be an undrafted free agent. Then he can go anywhere from that point. But there are plenty of quarterback needy teams that they'll probably be looking for. They'll probably be looking for Brendan Sorsby to hopefully be on their starting roster. Do I know what Stitch is? Like Lilo and Stitch? Like Experiment 626 Stitch? Or are we talking about a different type of Stitch? Let me know. Anyway, let's talk about College Football for Dummies, though. So I talked last week about offense, and I didn't have a visual to show with it, but I do this time. I have this. There we go. Perfect. Don't know why it's doing it this way, but whatever. This works. Okay. So, So for the offense, just a real quick little recap. You'll have 11 people that can be on the field. You have the quarterback, you have the running back, you have the two, you can have two tight ends. You can even have up to three, just depending on the offensive formation that you're in. I'm not going to go that deep as far as, you know, formations. One, because I don't know that many, and two, that's a lot. We're just trying to cover the basics. So that way, if you're watching the game with a loved one, friend, whoever, and you want to have a good time, this is where you can do it. So you have your offensive line, which is the center, the two guards here, and then the two tackles. And then you have the two wide receivers. Again, you can have more wide receivers. Basically, you can only have 11 people on the field. And typically, at minimum, you'll have your offensive line. So you'll have these five guys almost always on the field. Your quarterback will more than likely always be on the field because you got to have somebody to throw the ball. But then after that, all these wide receivers, these tight ends, these running backs, these can all be switched out. You can have five wide receivers. You can have four and a tight end. You can have three wide receivers, a tight end, and a running back. There are so many different plays and combinations that you can do with this. And so there's a lot you can kind of play with as far as formations go. But just a quick recap as far as the offense goes. Now let's move over to the defense. So I want to preface this by saying that the defense, same as the offense, there's a lot of different packages and styles and formations that you can go into and that you can deal with. The biggest is typically the two main like base formations or the foundation of your defense is a 4-3 or a 3-4. And all that means is 4-3 and 3-4 is how many linebackers and how many defensive linemen you have on the field at the time. So this first one here is a 4-3. So basically that means you have four defensive linemen. Typically it's two defensive ends, two defensive tackles, three linebackers, and then you have four, what they consider all defensive backs. Technically they're defensive backs and safeties. But usually they're kind of all looped together in one. Even though positionally they do play a little bit of a different style. But when you watch them on the field, they kind of all do the same thing. But the defensive end here, so the guy at the top and the guy at the bottom, if you were looking on the offensive page, this would be on the other side of it. So the two defensive end here, their job, or they're also known as pass rushers. Technically, all four of these guys are typically considered pass rushers. The defensive end, their job is to go after the quarterback, or technically whoever has the ball when it's snapped. And if you remember from the offensive side, when I say snapped, I meant the center, the guy here, right in the very middle, he hands the ball to the quarterback, and then the quarterback either hands it to the running back or throws it, or, you know, basically tosses it to one of these players, the wide receiver or tight end, and then it's off to the races from there. The defensive end, their job is to basically go after the guy that has that. That's their only job that they have to do. Now, the defensive tackles, kind of the same thing. So what they want to do is they're also going after whoever has the quarterback. Their job also is, if we look back here on the offense, if the quarterback hands it to the running back and the running back decides to run up here through the middle or tries to run to what they call the outside. So the outside is basically, if you see where the tight end and the wide receiver are here, this is the outside of what they call the tackles. So think of this as kind of like a line in the sand. Like, you know, you're protected from here, but you need to get around them in order to move the ball forward to try to score. And so you can either try to run through them and what happens is if these guys can block well enough, they make what they call a hole. So let's say, you know, this guard here is able to move, and they're able to do this, and this center is able to do this. And so now this running back has a clear lane to run basically straight up the middle, and either, you know, gain some additional yards, or they're going to run into the next part of the defense, which is the linebackers. Now, the linebackers, they have two jobs, essentially. Now, the linebackers can do one of two things. The linebackers can either rush the quarterback. So if you're able to see it here on screen, cool. If not, you know, I can try to explain this as best as I can. So if you have your four defensive linemen, like I said, think of it kind of like a line in the sand, and they're trying to go after your quarterback or your running back, whoever has the ball. Your linebackers can do one of two things. If they're doing what's called a blitz, these guys, at least one or two, sometimes even all three, these linebackers are all going to run with these defensive ends and defensive tackles against the offensive line or around them to try to go after the quarterback or whoever has the ball at the time. So that's why they're called pass rushing. Blitzing is basically all seven of these guys run after the quarterback at the exact same time. And technically some blitzes can have even some of these defensive back guys or cornerbacks or safeties also blitzing with them. Just depends on kind of the versatility, you know, what down it is on as far as where they're at. And also depends on where they're at on the field. Also depends on how good of a quarterback they think that they're facing or not facing. But basically these linebackers can rush the passer, or they can do what's called dropping back into coverage. And this is where things might get a little bit confusing. So there's so you have a base 4-3 defense or a base 3-4 defense. Obviously, there's a ton of different what they call defensive packages, or basically different numbers of personnel of different positions that can come on and do different things at different times. And it's all for different reasons, and it's to match whatever the offense has. Okay. And that's where it kind of almost gets into the realm of like intermediate to expert of, you know, if they have like three wide receivers, maybe you don't want to have a linebacker here. Maybe you want to have another defensive back to help cover that, that other wide receiver. And so that way you have 4-2 and then 5 back here, if that makes sense. And so, the linebackers can drop into what they call man coverage or zone coverage. And the best way I can say this is think of man coverage like if you're on the offense and I'm on the defense, and you catch and you know, the quarterback hikes the ball and you start running. Let's say you're just running in a straight line. We're here at the 50. Let's say you're just running straight up the field, trying to get to the end zone, trying to get open to where your quarterback can throw to you. If we're in man coverage, my job, whether I'm a linebacker or defensive back or whoever, if we're in man, my job is to follow you from the 50 all the way to the end zone, and or wherever you decide to stop at, that's where I'm supposed to go with you. And there's like four things that can primarily happen with this is you throw the ball, you know, the quarterback throws the ball to you. If you go up and catch it, you know, and then I tackle you, that can happen. You go up, catch the ball, I tackle you and you lose the ball. That can be considered either a fumble or an incomplete pass, depending on, and again, this is where things get a little bit weird. If you catch the ball, basically your both feet catch, you know, touch inbounds, and then you start to move or you take a couple of steps, what they call a football move, and I knock the ball out, that's considered a fumble. If you jump up, catch it, your feet come down inbounds, but then I immediately hit the ball out, depending on the ref, depending on the situation, that can be considered an incomplete pass because you never got the chance basically after catching it to run and make a move afterwards. So that's the other thing that it could be considered. But again, that's more kind of like an intermediate slash expert way of breaking it down. So that's another thing that can happen. You know, let's say you and I are both running, quarterback throws, and we both jump up for it, and I knock the ball away from you. That's called a pass breakup. So basically, think of it kind of like breaking up with your boyfriend. Like, nope, not happening. I have the opportunity to catch the ball as the defensive guy, and if I catch the ball, then I have the opportunity, if I'm able, I can then try to run it back into the end zone to score a touchdown for my own team. And then that's what's called a pick six. And think of it as quarterback throws the ball in the air, I pick it out of the air, kind of like you're picking an apple from a tree. And then I run it back for a touchdown, which is 6 points prior to them kicking the extra point. That's more of a special teams thing. But if I'm able to pick it off and then run it back, that's why they call it a pick six. So that's the man coverage. Again, linebackers and defensive backs technically can both do this. But technically anybody on the defense can do, can do man coverage. Zone coverage is where it gets a little bit weird, and I'm going to be kind of generic with this as much as I can. Only because everybody kind of looks at this in a different way. Zone coverage. So typically there's anywhere between, I believe, 9 and 12 zones on the field. And think of zones kind of like, kind of the analogy I think of is, you say you're at your house and you're in the driveway, right? You're in the middle of your driveway. Somebody pulls up in a car, they get out, and they're like, I'm going to go to your front door. You're like, no, not going to my front door. Zone coverage is basically you're kind of there. You're moving a little bit. You're maybe moving a little bit back to try to see where they're going to go. And then you can, you know, counter them early to be able to catch them sooner. And basically your zone that you're protecting is the driveway in your house or porch behind you. That's what you're protecting. So basically, if they try, you have that area that you're going to cover. Now, typically these zones can be a pretty decent size, but also the idea is you're supposed to be athletic enough. You're supposed to be good and versatile enough that you can stop them from being able to do that. And kind of the same thing. Any player here can do that. When you, on an actual football field, when you look at it, you typically don't want your big guys like your defensive ends and defensive tackles here doing that. Typically your linebackers, a little bit smaller, a little bit more versatile, a little bit faster. They can play zone. A lot of your defensive backs or safeties here will play zone. But they can also play man too. But that's usually kind of the two biggest things is it a man coverage? Is it a zone coverage? And some people have their favorites. Some have ones that they don't like. And again, each defensive package also kind of comes with different things that they like to do. Sometimes it's even a combination of two. Now, luckily for you, if you're a beginner and you're just kind of wanting to learn the basics, you don't have to memorize all that. You may not even be able to see it from the field. Even as somebody who loves college football as much as I do, if I'm sitting there looking at the snap, I can't tell you if they're in man or zone coverage. Because again, these coordinators, they like to disguise stuff, and I don't watch film enough to be able to really tell you, oh yeah, this is what they're in. And so the other formation that I told you about, so we had 4-3, which is this. Now we have 3-4. This is where you have three defensive linemen, typically still two defensive ends. Technically the guy here in the middle can be considered a defensive tackle. He can also be considered a nose tackle. If you hear that again, kind of the same thing, same idea. Trying to pass rush the quarterback, trying to stuff the run on the inside. And then basically you have a little bit more versatility and flexibility because you now have four linebackers, instead of three. But you know, the way some of them use it, they kind of use the same personnel almost with like a different package. So say you could actually have like a linebacker here, rushing with these guys to go after the quarterback. And then you have the three, still doing their thing as far as, you know, dropping back in man coverage, zone coverage, et cetera. So it all just kind of depends on your coordinator, what they like, what your team likes, what they're kind of looking for. And a lot of it's also up to your head coach. What is your head coach like? What do they like to run? I know it's probably not a good comparison. I know when I played a lot of early Maddens, you know, I liked the 3-4 defense just because I liked some of the players. That was when the Cowboys had like DeMarcus Ware and they would run a 3-4 defense. I liked having DeMarcus Ware as a linebacker down here on the line, and I just having pass rush all the time. I wouldn't even have him go back into coverage to try to pick off a ball or block pass. Like, nope, I just want you going after the quarterback. And then as they changed defensive schemes, and then as I got a little bit older, and played, you know, more Madden and more college football, I like a 4-3 defense better. You know, I like having the three linebackers, here is kind of an option. And then, I like having at least four guys being able to go after the quarterback, especially if they're, you know, they have a high enough motor, if they're, you know, versatile and athletic enough. I like having a 4-3 personally, but again, it's to each their own, each their preference. And there's so many other packages that, so many other things that you can drop into. Again, for a beginner, a couple other things you might hear, one's called nickel. Nickel is typically one of these linebackers here is removed, and then you have one of these linebackers here is removed, and then you replace them with another defensive back, and that's what's called nickel, because now you have five defensive backs back here to try and stop stop somebody from being able to you know, throw against you, whatever, especially if they think it's going to be a passing down kind of thing. You can stop that. The other one is called dime. Dime, kind of the same concept. That's more, you get rid of another linebacker, then you have another defensive back. And so then you have six defensive backs, and you have basically four defensive linemen, and you can even go farther and farther beyond in that. So there's a lot you can dive into, and I'm not going to try to dive into all the specifics because, again, I don't know them in two. This is just supposed to be for beginners. You just need to learn the basics to be able to help get through a game. So unfortunately, that's all the visual presentations I have as far as defense and whatnot goes. The other part is special teams. Now, special teams is a little bit different. There is essentially three things for special teams that you need to remember when it comes to both college and professional football. Special teams, if let's say it's on fourth down and the announcer says, oh, they're going to have to punt here. And you're going to see kind of this weird formation, and you're going to see a guy all the way in the back. He's just going to be kind of by himself on both sides. Okay. It's because they kind of mirror each other. If you have the ball and you're punting, you're going to have your punter out there. He's going to take the ball. He's just going to kick it straight up in the air as far as he can. And then on the other side, if you're receiving the kick, you have a return man. Now, the return man has one of two options with that. He can catch the ball, and then he can try to run it and try to return that ball for a score. That's what they call a kick six. What happens usually a lot of times is the punt goes up in the air. The other team, the team that's kicking, will run down there, and their job is to try to stop him from advancing the ball forward. After he catches the ball, they can knock the ball out. That's a fumble. If he basically messes up the catch, if he like tries to catch it and it falls out, that's what's called a muffed punt. Basically, he screwed up. And if he doesn't recover that ball, or if his team doesn't recover that ball, whoever kicks it can, and then everything basically restarts over. The team that kicks it gets the ball back. They get a whole new set of first downs, and then they could potentially try to score again. So you'll see that a lot of times that can be a whole entire momentum shift for the team if they do that, and if that's able to be successful. So punting and receiving is the first thing. The second thing is kicking. Okay. And technically punting is kicking, but you'll see what I mean. So there's two forms of kicking that they also do. One is the kickoff. Okay. So that's typically when the game first starts, right? And they're like, oh, you know, we're 10 minutes to kick off. Everybody all lined up. And then on the other side, you've got a whole bunch of guys all lined up, ready to catch the ball. And the same thing, try to run it back. And if they can run it back, that's 6 points. It's a touchdown if they're able to get it and cross the end zone. So typically with a kick, because this has actually changed professionally and collegiately, I'll kind of tell you the difference. With college, they do it with what's considered the old kicking way. The guy runs up, he kicks the ball. Everybody on the kicking team runs to the opposite end of the field to try to stop the guy who's catching it and trying to run it. Now, in the NFL, they changed the rule last year. So basically, the guy kicks it, and then nobody else on the kicking team can move until the other team basically catches the ball and then starts to run it. When he finally advances, then they can run, and it's kind of like the old system. It's a little bit different. It's supposed to help with some more of the kick return. It's supposed to make the kicking return a little bit more interesting, because if your significant other or loved one has watched football for a long time, kicking was not always the most exciting thing. A little fun history fact, Devin Hester, for more recent fans, is a great kick returner, a great punt returner. You wanted to watch out if you kicked the ball to him, because he probably would return it for a score. And he did that a lot throughout his career. So that's where there's a little bit of a difference. The other thing kicking does, like kind of how I mentioned, with what's called a point after, or a PAT, which stands for point after touchdown. That happens no matter how you score a touchdown. If you run the ball into the end zone, if you throw the ball into the end zone for a touchdown, if you get a defensive pick six, if you return a kick all the way back, you have what's called a point after touchdown. And you'll have all your guys line up. Typically, it's a lot of your offensive linemen, some tight ends, maybe some of your backup guys. They all line up. You have two guys. You have your kicker kind of lines up, and he does this like little two-step spacing to angle himself. The punter will take the ball and hold it or snap it. He holds it, and then the kicker tries to kick the ball through the uprights. Okay. If he gets it through the uprights, that's 1 point after a touchdown. Now, let's say they didn't score a touchdown. Let's say they're, and this is also where it gets a little bit weird. Once you cross the 50-yard line, you have a few different options. If you just cross the 50, let's say you're like the 49 or 48 of your opponent's territory, you can kick a field goal. It's a really long field goal. It's like 60-plus yard field goal. So you can. It's usually not recommended that you do that. But there's a lot of kickers that have gotten better. They've gotten more accurate. They have bigger legs. They still try, and some of them have succeeded. But let's say you're at like the 35-yard line, and it's like 4th and 7, and you're at your opponent's 35-yard line. It's like, you know what? We're going to kick a field goal. Now, field goal, same exact formation setup as what you would do for a point after touchdown or a PAT. It's just if they make the ball through the upright, it's 3 points instead of one. So that's another thing that a lot of teams will try to do to score. And again, you've probably seen that. Now, there's some games and contests, they only kick field goals, and it's not as fun or as cool. Some, they don't do anything, and it's even worse. Some, that's all they're able to do is kick field goals, and the other team is scoring touchdowns. All depends on the team, the people, how the game goes, etc. That's just the competition. That's just what it is. Now, there is one other thing that can happen with... It's a special teams and it's an offense. So this is what's interesting about special teams. Special teams is one of the few times where special teams truly incorporates guys on the offense and the defensive side of the ball at the same time. Mostly during kickoffs, some punt returns, you'll have offensive guys with defensive guys. Some guys are just purely special teams guys, so they don't really see any action other than that. Maybe like sporadically, they'll have some time or playing time on the field. Like some wide receivers are really good at returning, like Devin Hester. He wasn't a great actual wide receiver, but he was great on special teams returning the ball. If it was kicked to him, he was great at it. Otherwise, not so much. You can do what is also called a 2-point conversion. Now, a lot of times they'll bring the offense back for this, but you can still do it with your kicking team, your kicking formation. So let's say you score a touchdown and touchdown puts you down by 2 points. You score your 6, and for ease of math, let's say the other team has 14. After the touchdown, you have 12, right? So now if you're the head coach and you're sitting there, you're watching, it's like, okay, we have like 2 minutes left and we need to at least tie the game to send it into overtime. Okay, we can either try to trick them with a trick play and act like we're going to go for the extra point and, you know, fake it. And then if we can get the ball to cross the goal line without kicking it, kind of the same as treat it just like a touchdown. If you can get a 2-point conversion of crossing the ball over the goal line, then you get 2 points. And so you go from 14 to 12 to 14 to 14. Now you're tied. And now the game can continue on into overtime. And hopefully you can stop the other team from scoring with your defense. Or if you get the ball back, you can then try to score again yourself, either by a field goal or by a touchdown. Oh, there is one other thing I did forget to mention with the defense. So I did mention the defense can get touchdowns via interceptions for returns. They can get fumbles. So basically when the quarterback has the ball, if the defense runs and hits him and the ball comes out before he throws it, that's called a fumble. Now, once the ball is on the ground, anybody can grab it. The team that has it, if they're able to grab it, hold on to it, they retain possession. If not, the other team grabs it. They have basically two options. If they grab it and they're immediately tackled, they just gain possession of the ball and then their offense comes on. If they're able to grab it and then they can run and try to score a touchdown. They can get 6 points that way. That's one way your defense can score. Another way is what's called a safety. Okay. So I'll bring this back up. It's hopefully kind of give a better idea. It just may kind of look weird. So just kind of imagine with me here. So let's say you're the offense. Actually, I'm going to move all these to back here. Okay. Back here, because this is your end zone, right? If this is your 10, this is your 5, the end zone, this white line right here. And let's say the defense runs and they hit your quarterback and he's, or your running back just finally gets handed the ball. Somebody tackles him and he stays here in the end zone that he gets tackled. That's what's called a safety. And a safety in football is worth 2 points. And then once that's done, once the safety's done, they have to kick the ball then to the team that just got the safety. So then they'll punt the ball away. And then the team has an opportunity to score more points, whether it's a field goal, touchdown, etc. So theoretically, if you were to get a safety and then a touchdown, and then you did a 2-point conversion, you could get 10 points all within the span of what they would consider like one drive. Theoretically, doesn't happen very often, but it can. So yeah, I think that's just about everything I can think of as far as defense and special teams goes. Again, for beginners, for people that, like I said, if you're trying to help learn to understand, maybe help enjoy, you know, help yourself enjoy and learn the game more with the family, friends, loved ones, etc. Definitely check it out. Definitely let me know what you like, what you don't like. Like I said, over the next few episodes, then I'm going to move on to kind of the more fun and cool stuff. I'm going to talk about the history of the conferences, where they kind of came from. I'm going to focus mostly on the Power Four conferences, which I'll get into who those are, what they are, etc. So if anybody's a fan of the Group of Six conferences, I apologize. I will, if you really, really want me to, I will potentially do an episode on the Group of Six, kind of explain who they are, and kind of the same thing. I might go after more of the bigger Group of Six conferences, such as like the American, the technically now the Pac-12 would be considered that, maybe even the MAC. So I potentially will. You just gotta let me know. But appreciate everybody tuning in. Appreciate everybody listening. Hope you enjoyed it. If you like my stuff, I am all on social media. Please check me out. Please like, share, subscribe. Everywhere on social media, Facebook, YouTube, TikTok, Instagram, Inside the Hoosier Mind. 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There's a little QR code right there on the screen, or you can just go to mbradio.us. We have a ton of great veteran show hosts, great veterans that they tell. 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They have other guests that do the same thing. And that's really MB Radio's whole entire thing. It's letting veterans' voices be heard because they have so many cool stories. There's so many cool things veterans get to do and experience with people from all walks of life. And people just want to share that. They just want to talk to people. And hey, that's my biggest thing. If I can help you through something I learned, that would be cool for me. So definitely go and check them out. And if you want great beard care products, if you want to support a local veteran here in the U.S. that, you know, he hand makes all of the stuff and ships it all out here in the U.S., check out Gunfighter Beard Co. 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He's got a whole bunch of great stuff, great smells. He's got some of his summer scents coming out and whatnot. So he's absolutely great. But appreciate everybody tuning in, and we will see y'all next week.
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Good morning. What a beautiful, beautiful day. June 15, 2026. Here we are, MBRadio.us, your military station to let military veterans have their voice. My name is MJ. My show here is The World of Conscious Positive Thinking. Wow, people, what energy is going on? Today, we're going to be Are You My Father? I promised I was going to do the father masculine side because we did Are You My Mother, the female side. And I felt, oh, you know, last time I did it like the Monday after the Mother's Day. And I think something hit with some folks that said maybe if we would have had this information before Mother's Day, this would have made a lot more sense for me going into, especially when we still have opposing views or a little bit of friction with our parents and wondering why, whether we are biologically their child, whether we have been adopted, whether they're a stepchild, whether we're just kind of got into the family one way or another, and somebody became that person of mentorship, that person of beauty, or that person that just helps. And for that matter, then I look at it as, okay, this time I'm going to do it the Monday before Father's Day. And then we had such a weekend. Oh my goodness. So it was Flag Day. It was the president's birthday with the UFC something. Okay, some kind of fighting going on. I don't follow. But anyway, I really tried hard to do the historical thing, especially I'm a flight girl. We all know I'm a flight girl, and I was air traffic and I was in special force. That those Blue Angels and those Thunderbirds over. Wow. Talk about heart. I mean, and then you had Zach Brown singing. See, that between his voice and those planes and the camaraderie, that is a patriotic thing for this veteran's heart. And I love it. I don't care what side of the aisle you are on. To be a patriot, we are both. And it was magical for me. I hope it was that magical for you. So we got to dive in. There are so many good things, and we have time to get through it. So today, let's start like we always do with our angel numbers, because our angel numbers always tell us what's going on today. So 061526, angel is resulting in the numbers 2. We are the 2s today. The angels are assisting you to feel balanced and harmonious. They are surrounding you. They are surrounding your home, the loved ones, bringing security and stability to all. The angel power word of the day is self-love. We talk about self-love out there. Are we giving it to ourselves? Or are we just going through the motions of life? Self-love, right? The number also contains the number 52 in today's world. And today's numbers allow the angels time to work behind the scenes for you to bring in that highest and the best outcome for all. Everything is falling into place magically, even if you can't see it. Believe in it. Have that faith to believe in that highest power of positivity. It is coming with these fire horses in the area of 2026. It is worth the wait for the perfect divine time. How many times have you heard that? If it's not the right time, it's not going to happen. Divine timing is for all then to be revealed. The angels reassure you that all is well and there's no need to rush. The angel number today contains the 26. Of course, we love that one, is knowing how to feel empowered when

loved, and it's the time that you truly love yourself unconditionally and put yourself first. Schedules in some time for a little pampering. You deserve it. That's self-love. We talked about that self-love a couple of episodes ago with this. We have to make sure that we're giving ourselves time to do what we want and to make sure that we commit to that happiness and let go of the energies that keep crawling into our mind. Relax the mind, clear our mind processes for divine to give us that satisfaction of our time going forward. Remember, it's divine timing. So the process is coming. The last number here is 15 on today's numbers. You have the ability to change any situation in your life by working closely with the angels. An open heart and magnetic glow will always allow to manifest many angelic blessings into your life. The angel says it's time to work your magic. Oh my gosh, this is so beautiful. So that is today. Today is a magical, magical day. And sometimes you go, but why? We're going to get there. Why? Why today? However, let's go back because yesterday was also Flag Day. So a lot of us don't understand that Flag Day is not... it's not a national or a federal holiday, but Flag Day is observed on June 14th every year, an annual occasion commemorating the Continental Congress's official adoption of the Stars and Stripes as the national flag on June 14th, 1777, 1 year after our revolution, 1 year after our beautiful, glorious harmony of the birthday of America. The day also holds added significance as of this year. It commemorates and prepared for America's upcoming 250th, like we just mentioned, that will happen on July 4th. So federal holiday, the flag is a national observance, but it is not a federal holiday because it falls on a Sunday this year. Standard weekend schedules apply for banks and post offices. National Flag Week, President Donald Trump issued a White House presidential proclamation designating the week starting June 14th, 2026 as National Flag Week. It all calls into the citizens and the government buildings to display their flag proudly, properly, and with honor and respect. June 14th also shares that same beautiful day as our U.S. Army. Hoo-ah! Army, happy birthday to you. Happy 251st. They were 1 year before we actually were established as America. So, the father of the flag is General Gidron. Oh my goodness. I practiced this too. Sigrun. C-I-G-R-A-M. The Wisconsin school teacher adapted decades abdicating for the national observance of this flag and is called the Flag Birthday and the students in 1885. The official recognition, though, with President Woodrow Wilson, who issued the proclamation establishing that day in 1916. However, it wasn't signed into law by Congress until President Harry Truman in 1949. Wow. Just wow, huh? So, happy Flag Day. I hope we all had our flags out there, and I hope the patriotism and the bloods of the United States citizens flew that flag on your bikes, on your trucks. I saw them all over the place yesterday, and I was just, it was an incredibly proud. This weekend was also the big boy, 4014, the Union Pacific train that came around with his flags flying. I just have an overwhelming sense this whole weekend of being a proud veteran, a proud American, a patriot, and just loving life in the United States of our freedom. And there has to be so many thanks to all those heroes in our life who allowed our freedom here on this ground for us to be who we are. There is no other country in the world like our country. And so I wanted to make that very notable because it is truly just an amazing, beautiful thing. Okay, so let's get to then the new moon. So the new moon, here we go. So in perspective times, what is the new moon? Why do we have a new moon and what's going on with it? So this new moon, it's a super new moon. Super, super new moon. So this is the first of a super new moon
And it arrived in Gemini this time. And the time in Eastern Standard Time was last

tonight at 10:54 p.m. So it is 24 degrees and 2 seconds into the Gemini as a super new moon. It is thematic energies that may us feel more intense at times. Why? Because the Gemini is a little bit, they're like, the energies, I'm trying to be, that is such a beautiful zodiac because you never know what you're getting. You walk into a room who, someone who is a Gemini, and sometimes you just don't know what you're going to get. And sometimes you have to have your guards up because you're like, okay, how's that going to affect them? So for the physical and the scientific perspectives, the physical energy sourcing the event comes from a combined gravitational pull of the sun and the moon known as the Syzygy alignment. Syzygy alignment. S-Y-Z-Y-G-Y. Oh my goodness. But it is, it's a true alignment where the sun actually pulls, and it pulls bilaterally and it pulls unifiedly because we're straight in the middle. We're almost to our summer solstice. So gravitational sourcing, because the moon and sun are all lined up at the same side of the earth, that gravitational forces pulls together for the exact same direction pulling. The springle tides is the unified pull act that the energy sources exceptionally in its high-low ocean tides. So super new moons, you can expect those tides to be really, really, really high, almost like we know it as the spring tides. Super moon amplification, because this specifies into the new moon, and it occurs at the lunar perigee. It's the closest point to the Earth. Some of us have got to witness the alignment of Venus, Jupiter, and Mercury. They were all lined up, and Mercury was, you usually can't see it because it's always like against either the sun and it's off the opposite, but we got to see it. You can still see it. She's still out there. So the Gemini new moon in conjunction, it's that core source of energy, and it's a raw blend of sun, which is our vitality and our ego, and the moon, which is our emotions and our subconsciousness, and it is an air sign. Whew, the air sign. So as an air sign in Gemini, this sources are intellectual. It is highly communicative and it is beautiful energy. So all you have to do is get out there and feel that energy and you'll be able to have it. So give me 1 second, folks. Today, if you are on live, I'm trying to figure it out. Discover. Here we are. So we are on live on TikTok. Thank you, Joel. Joel has gotten me there and it is live. So if anybody wants to join in on TikTok, please join in and you'll see us on live and we'll go from there. Thank you so much for that. Going back to the Gemini in conjunction. And here you go. So that moon in the Gemini. So this sources of intellectual, highly communicative and mentally restless energy. Why mentally restless? Because it's almost like a bipolar pull, right? Because you have the moon, you have the energy. That's a bipolar pull, right? So when you're scaling, so when we go out and we scale the energies of the new moon and the any kind of moon and sun, when you start scaling, you can feel the energies of both pull, both of you, and then you twist your body around, and that's called scaling. And it is such a unique energetic. So if you live somewhere on a flat or on top of a mountain, where you can actually see the moon rise and the sunset, or the sun rise and the moon set at the same time, put both the palms of your hands, stretch them out like a tree, stand really tall, feel that energy. Believe it or not, I'm telling you, it's an incredible, incredible energy. So do it because it's great. The opposition here in this Gemini is the black moon of Lilith. This is where the Gemini gets this difference. You know, you don't ever know what somebody's thinking. You're trying to get in somebody's head, but that's your ego and your judgment working. Stand back until it presents itself. Stand back. And then you'll be able to source this energy. If you already know that it's not a good energy for you, connect with source. Who is source? These are your angels. These are your people, your guides, your God, you, whoever you believe in, and ask them, show me these things. Show me why I'm feeling this energy. Show me where I have to communicate. Show me where I have to balance in life. Show me these things, because this is where a lot of us need to be.
And it becomes a beautiful, beautiful energy when we understand it. So the black moon of Lilith is that new moon sits directly opposite of that black moon Lilith in Sagittarius. Ooh, you know where we're going, right? For those who know the zodiac, the cosmic tension acts as a powerful energy source for rebelling, a desire for radical freedom, and a push to speak unspoken truths, even if it causes minor social frictions. Be careful. Be careful, folks. Be careful on the social medias. Be careful what comes out of our mouth. Understand that we have choices of what to say, how to say. Don't allow our ego to be angry, to be frustrated. Don't judge people for how they dress, what they look, or what they say. Everybody is going through life on their own journey. Everybody has their own journey that they need to be on. So really think about that, because it's going to cause a little bit of a friction. New moons are supposed to be a magnifying of a lot of good energy. But if we're stuck and we haven't healed, it's going to take us down that rabbit hole. So this is another opportunity for us to heal that path again and honor it, saying, I understand. But right now I can't think like that. I understand, but right now I don't believe in that. I understand. Tell me how to switch that pattern of thinking, because it has to change. And then the harmonious trine is in Pluto. The new moon forms a very smooth, supportive angle to Pluto in Aquarius. You know, Aquarians, they're just beautiful, free, willy-pilly. And we love them because they make us laugh. They make us wander into things that may not necessarily be true to form, right? The Aquarian mind is the mind that reaches the stars. And that's how I see the Aquarians. The new moon forms that smooth, supportive angle, and it acts as a very deep, subtle force to transformational energy, helping people release those old mental habits and step into that personal power through collective community building. It is just, if you're planning to channel this energy, then you would like to explore specific rituals for Gemini of the new moon, and maybe tap into the Sagittarians as well, because that Pluto is Sagittarian and it's coming at us. So that is the new moon. It is quick. It's easy. You can make it as hard as you want or as easy as you want. Knowing what's coming in, then we say, hello, I've been expecting you. And have a game plan, right? We veterans always have a game plan, right? Plan one, plan A, B, and C, you know, and after C, well, you know, wing it. But we just have to push through. That's the bottom line. Pushing through, and that makes it so much easier and nicer and more balanced, because we already know we have a plan and we push through. So that is our moon. I'm going to take a quick break here. And then when we come back, we got to start Are You My Father? It's a beautiful a wonder. It's a beautiful awakening. And it's a beautiful awareness of how precious that masculine energy in our life really is. So we're going to do a little patrioticness here. We're going to go with Mr. Red, White, and Blue with Coffee Anderson. And then when we come back, we're going to dive right into our fathers and let's see how that works out for all of us. You're watching Military Broadcast Radio. I am MJ here on the World of Conscious Positive Thinking.

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3: Hey, welcome back. I don't know, TikTok fans, I'm trying hard. I don't know if I'm doing it right or wrong. I do see it's playing through MBR, so I don't know about 2CAP, but I will figure this out if you're on 2CAP. If not, go to MBR Talk, and they have it live on TikTok. Okay. Are we ready, fathers? Father's Day, here we are. We cannot be any more blessed to have our fathers in our life, understanding the physical, the emotional, the energetic, and the spiritual journey of fatherhood. Yep, some of us have a wonderful father relationship. Some of us don't. Some of us don't even know who our biological father is. Some of us were raised by mentor fathers. Some of us were mentored by our teachers or our grandparents or somebody else. You know, maybe our father was a veteran and was a true hero and gave his life. And here we are having to be raised by somebody else. There is a plethora of different emotions that goes with fathers. So here we go. We're going to welcome all of our fathers in. And today is not merely about celebrating fathers. Okay. I want to be very clear. It's about understanding the father principle. Some of us had really extraordinary fathers. Some had absent fathers due to whatever. And then some had fathers who did the best they could with what they knew from their father or from their past. Okay. And sometimes those old belief patterns, they're really hard to break. And when they're really hard to break, we kind of start understanding and want to blame that parent. Especially today, we're going to be blaming the father. Why? Because of our emotional scarring or our inner child trauma or something that we couldn't place and understand at the time. Not that it was wrong, right, and different. I'm not saying it. I am saying that understanding of time and understanding where we are. Okay. So some never knew their fathers. Some people, they don't even, like I said, don't even know who their father was. Some found fathers in military leaders or coaches, pastors, grandfathers, mentors, teachers, even friends. Today, we're going to explore this really in a deeper question. What is a father? What is a father? And perhaps even more importantly than what is a father, what does that father energy within us seek to teach? Okay. What were they trying to teach us? Have we sat back and looked in our childhood that there were certain things that we got mad and we're still mad about, but they really tried to do the right thing at the time. They tried to put us in that line of a light journey or an easier path, and our egoic tempers as a child or a young adult, we couldn't see it. So we're going to break it all down here. What is a father? Have you thought about it? What's that physical definition? What is a father? A father traditionally is defined as a male parent, a masculine energied male parent, biological male. That's the physical definition of a father. Yet fatherhood extends beyond biology today. A father now may be the biological father, an adopted father, a stepfather, a grandfather, a mentor, a teacher, a military person, a police officer, somebody who is a protector. Ooh, did I give something away? A protector? Maybe I did. Spiritual guides, elders, pastors. Fatherhood is just not simply a title. Fatherhood is a big responsibility, just like motherhood that we talked about a month ago. There's four pillars of fatherhood. There's for a healthy father providing, it provides protection. That word keeps coming up with father. Remember, the word of the mother was compassion. The father, masculine energy, is protection. That's number one. So you have the number one of a mother is compassion. The number one of a father is protection. It's amazing why, if we look at history, why our armies or our military branches were mostly men. They stepped out to protect, just like our Civil War, just like Normandy, just like Germany, just like all these other wars that we go into, because we see them as not supportive, as protecting those that we love or the country, right? As military people, it is what? Man, country, and God, right? Those things. So the four for the father pillars are protection, division, direction, and presence. Many people remember the gifts that they received from their father. Others remember the gifts that they never received, but both shape the soul, whether you had it or whether you didn't have and receiving it. It is always that presence of the soul of our inner childness. So when we hear the word father, what's the first feeling that might arise within you? Write it. Give it to me. Let me see what's going on out there, right? Let's see what's happening. So if that's the case, does the feeling rely as not feeling loved or being loved? Feeling respected or not feeling respected? Understanding their anger. So we took on their anger for whatever their anger courses were that we were taught. A loss. I feel the loss of my father. It's 26 years I've lost my father. Right? So yeah, I do feel that loss. I felt the love. He loved us. He was always wanting us to strive to be the best that we possibly could. The respect. My father was a very respectful. He made sure that we had respect. You respect your elders, you respect your teachers. You respect any authoritative person who is trying to lead you into a world of good. He gave me that. He's the one who gave me these things. The loss of my father. My father's words when losing somebody is remember that they were a good man or a good woman. When we lose somebody. Gratitude. He was always full of gratitude. He loved God. He was a Lutheran and he understood, you know, God. Confusion. Sometimes there's confusion. Sometimes we break out of the molds, but it's not right or wrong. It's because they're old belief patterns. And even though we were taught these old belief patterns, and the new, we're evolving humans, right? Humans evolve. And so sometimes those patterns don't fit society anymore. Hence that child between 18 and 25 trying to find its way in life will always come back with something to their parents going, give me that. You don't know. That's not how it is anymore. I remember those words. I remember being that child going, that's not right. That's not how it is anymore. I understand that's your belief pattern in the small little town. But now I'm in the big world in big cities. Or other countries. And if I would follow that pattern, I would sink. And I did. I was taught to trust everybody until you prove me wrong. That's a good way to be because I love people for that. But I got really hammered. My father's words. Why would you not trust somebody? Okay. I believe in good. I do. But in some instances, I still didn't have the street smarts. I didn't, even in the military. I told you my stories of the military with the Brooklyn ladies and the Harlem ladies. It was a realism that I had to get tough skin. I had to grow a bigger block on my shoulder. And now look at me how many years later, I'm removing all those blocks. If you think forcibly that you're going to kick, bite, scratch, punch, kill somebody because you're angry, that's awful. That's on you. You need help. If you allow that anger. So all answers here for a father are really welcomed in this segment. If you have a question or if you're having a rough patch with your dad or you did and now they're gone and now you have shame or remorse or guilt or whatever, we can release these patterns. And that's all they are, is these are patterns that we go through. So if we're on that's the physical side. So if we're looking on the metaphysical side of our father, throughout history, the father archetype represented the divine masculine. So I kid around. I have a beautiful neighbor who was truly For years, he was a mentor in my life as a father figure, since I had lost my father figure. Farmer Dan was a lot. I have a lot of father figures in the military. I had Sergeant Mazur, and he was another beautiful person in my life. However, going back to the metaphysical or the divine masculine, I had a lot of masculine energy growing up. I didn't really have a lot of feminine energy. So in the metaphysical father throughout history, the father archetype represents that masculine divine energy. Not a man, not a gender. It's an energy. So the masculine principle represents structure, stability, leadership, protection, boundaries, action, courage. Wow. These are masculine principles. So when we tap in, if we're balanced, we can tap into these masculine energies as a female. There are females who, as mothers with children and their husbands go off to war, they have to bring these qualities back in, which is why, to me, Father's Day for women, it has to be so important. You have to understand, yeah, the book, men are from Mars, women are from Venus. I get it, because they have their own structure. It's a balance. The mother brings in this, the father has to bring in this. If we don't have a father figure, then the mother has to bring the father energy to have a well-balanced child or be balanced within herself going forward, right? We don't have to be all feminine or we don't have to be all masculine. We can be both. We can have the energies within. I told you, I'm not LGBTQ. However, I did like sports. I did like hunting and fishing, and I still do. I still like these things. Why? Because I feel like I have a good balance of my mom and my dad. My dad taught me hunting and fishing. My dad taught me sporting. My mom taught me Girl Scouts. My dad taught me how to do carpentry. He's beautiful. He used to build tables and chairs, and he used to build all these things. I have my hair that's tickling me. So, yeah, this is where this all comes from. So the father always asks, where are you going? Where the mother often always asks, how are you feeling? Right? So I'm going damn crazy. And to my mother, it would be like, I'm losing my mind. There, look, I just put both of those together. Isn't that a wonderful feeling that you know that you can speak it? You know that where the energies are coming from. And both questions are very necessary. Why? Because fathers, as a builder, spiritually, the father archetype, that builds and it builds and it builds. And it's beautiful because that father archetype, it can build homes, it can build traditions, communities, legacies. Look how many in history, legacies of men who stood as the protector, as the builders, right? The father energy creates those containers through which life can then grow. Does that make sense? So not that women cannot. I don't want it, but this is Father's Day. This is honoring that masculine energy that we have learned, even as female energies, that it is such a necessity to learn this. Why? Well, let's call a spade a spade. I know that when my father crossed, okay, my mom had a very hard time because there was certain roles in the marriage after 30 something years that they played. They played together. So he did one thing and she did the other. Was not expecting an early loss of life at 60 years old with my father. 26 years he's been gone. And for 26 years, she's had to learn about different things inside her home. You know, I've lived in Florida, my brother in the West Coast and my sister in Jersey. She was the closest to be there to help. Did my sister understand some of those other mechanics? I think she had to ask her own husband because we're still in the men do this and women, you know, men, they would deal with the cars and the mechanicals and the electricals and the plumbings and stuff like that of a home, the outside, where the mother would clean the home and prepare the inside. It was very a traditional family where one would do one and one would do another. So the loss, I can just imagine if I felt the loss of my father with the knowledge of sports and hunting and fishing and questions asked of what, you know, I'm tying a fly and do I use chartreuse or do I use something else here? What's the, you know, match the hatch, you would tell me. So I'm tying flies and you'd say, match that hatch. My brother took that on very well, you know, the very avid outdoorsman. And my sister, I think, went more on the feminine side, but loved the sports side to it. Just wasn't into the hunting and fishing so much. But she did gravitate to my father with the sports. She did gravitate to, you know, understanding the ruler, understanding certain things. So what we pick up is what we were taught. And sometimes our anger towards the parents for teaching us some things, because we have to undo those. I think that's where the anger, it doesn't fly in today's world. So as we evolve, then we start releasing. We got to keep releasing some of these things that maybe we were taught and it was conditioned. And now we learn that it's not so necessary in this energy. It's not so necessary in this era of time. And we can release those things. And we don't have to be so hard pressed on it to make us being thwarted by others. So that is just a commonality, a common reality of the father as the builder, right? So in a spiritual father sense, there's a lot of traditions that describe our creator using father symbols. My neighbor, father, my farmer Dan, who was always looking after me and my kids as a single mom with two kids. He was always there to lend his masculine approach to us as well. And he would make a comment saying, you know, he would always make God a he. And he would say, you know, he made man before he made woman. I was like, well, see, in my philosophy, you've already proclaimed him to be a he. How, what if it's a she? And he looks at me. He would look at me and he would be like, and where are you from? I'm like, I'm from the same place everybody else is from. I'm just asking, do we have a knowledge that it's a he? Do we? What if it's omnious? What if it is bilaterally balanced, which I believe it is? Father, mother, God. And he couldn't understand it. But as a spiritual sense of a father, those people who believe in the spiritual realm of coming from religion to spirituality and feeling the spiritual of the divine I am into the consciousness. And so many traditions describe the creator using it as a father symbol, not because God is male. God is omnipotent and God is an energy. So because the father principle represents guidance, wisdom, stewardship, and protection, these were all qualities of what somebody would read in their religional practices as God's attributes. The spiritual father helps discover other discoveries such as purpose, character building, service to others, service to country, service to man. Where's your services? And then your truths. The greater spiritual fathers led through just examples of it. Look how many examples we might be able to pull up on that. So it's an incredible energy that is very strong energy. And it's very strong to protect. Because though the masculine energy can't reproduce an offspring, it definitely needs the feminine for it to produce it. Let's not understand biological differences of the body that help produce. You know, the only thing I can come off the top is a seahorse, who both male and female. I'm sure there's other beautiful creatures that can do the same thing. But on the seahorse, the male seahorse actually is the one who pushes out all of the seahorses, the embryos. So who's to say? Not God. Father, Mother, God created such beauty. So it's for us just to walk the path, what he builds, and for us to acknowledge on a positive side of consciousness. So, but these are the great, these are just some examples. And then how we're going to reflect on this is, I want you, before we go to break, start thinking, who has been the father figure in your life? Who was that? Was it truly your biological father? Was it a military leader, a sergeant, a colonel, a general, one of the officers? Did you start to learn? You know, where is that? Was it a coach? Were you in sports and that coach? There's a book out. I'm proud of my father. My father was a head football coach as well. He did a lot of different things in sports, but one of them was a head football coach because he loved to watch boys become men. And he wanted to establish a lot of respect, obedience, morals. As a teacher, he was watching some students who weren't being disciplined, who weren't being respecting of others, and who needed just a little bit of guidance. So becoming a coach, he did it very well. Senator Dave McCormick wrote about my father in his book, Chapter 3. You know, who made you who you are? I can't remember the name of his book. I wish I had it in front of me because this is off the cuff, but now that I'm thinking about it. And he actually wrote, you know, who pushed him to be who he was. And it wasn't about a father, you know, presence or anything else. It was, there's always that one person. And so since we're teaching about father, if there was a need for some of these protectors, builders, you know, wisdom, stewardship, purpose, character, service, these attributes of being a father, that's where he was leading to help. There are some people who see that there's homeless and they build shelters. There's some people who believe that the veterans should all have a shelter if they're homeless when they come back, right? That was kind of like my dad. He was the coach who actually did more than just teaching football or baseball. He taught you about life, and he made it so that there was a beautiful energetic parallel with sports into discipline and respect and obedience and honor. And I loved him for that, even as a sports person myself, to show good sportsmanship and to show fellowship of others and to show the joy that can come when we do things in a beautiful, perfect manner. That doesn't hurt people's feelings. So he taught me that. A grandfather. I did have a beautiful grandfathers. My one grandfather, I didn't really speak to too much. He was strictly from Italy, and it was hard to have a communication with him. But when you talk, and he died young in my life when I was a child. So I really didn't have a lot of back and forth with what I called pop-pop. But I did on my other side, my other grandfather, every sports venue, he was there. Every single one. If I got injured, which was a lot, I was always in a cast or a brace. I just happened to be one of those children who every time you turned around, I wasn't in school just because I was always broken up something. And so my grandfather, my grandmother, they would watch me as my parents live their life with the other two as I recovered slowly. So yeah, that was my grandfather, and he was my biggest sports fan. Him and my grandmother, there was not an event that he was not there. There, even as I grew older, he was always there, always rooting me on. Go, baby Joe. He was always there. So as a father reflection and asking him after, you know, he would give me the positives and the negatives. He would give me what was good, what was bad. And I took it as constructive criticism, which was so beautiful. So remember, if your father's giving you some information, don't just set up your face and get angry. Digest it a little bit. Maybe he's seeing something from the outside that we don't see. Listen with an open heart. listen with awareness of what they could possibly help and assist you in going forward in life. Same as a teacher. I have some teachers that in my lifetime, I don't ever want to see again. I have some teachers in my lifetime that I will do anything for. And every time I come home, I love to see them and chat with them. I love to see them on social media. And I love to be with them because they made my life as a child unforgettable in a very positive way. So I like to go see them and honor them. And then the last one, when we reflect, is, well, who helped shape your character out of all of these? Was it the coach, the grandfather, your own father, a stepfather, biological father, an adopted father, a teacher, a veteran, a police officer? Who was that? Think about that. Who really gave you that male side of the masculine energy to understand that balance? Was there somebody in that life? Think about that, because it happens. And sometimes people always say, oh, she's her daddy's little girl. But the bigger bond, you know what it is. That's right. That father and son energy. A woman to announce that she is giving birth to a son is so, to a father, I believe it to be the biggest joy. And you can see him. You always see the baby announcements, you know, the baby gender, whatever. You can see the energy, you know, when the first baby comes out for the father to be a girl. And they're like, oh, I'm so happy. I just want them to be healthy. I want them to be, you know, I just want to be a healthy baby. But the son, they're already putting uniforms on it before it comes out of utero. There's just an incredible bond between a father and a son energetic cycle. Dad is larger than life, always to the son. Dad that could do no wrong. Dad is larger than life. Dad was the best. Dad was this. The son believes that my father literally can do anything. My father could be that. Now that is ages like 0 through 7. That's stage one of a father-son energetic cycle. And that is between birth and 7 years old. So that's called the hero stage. So if you're writing these down, if you're interested, the father and son energy cycles goes through these cycles. And that first one of being the hero, that's from 0 to 7. My father just can do anything. It's all inspiring. And the father is so into the child at the moment, so proud to have the son, you know, the prodigy, the, you know, the namesake, carrying the name of the family. There's a lot of things that go with it. So that is between 0 and 7. And then you have the second stage of, you know, the father-son energy cycle. And that's the apprentice. And that normally happens between the ages of 7 and 13. Think about your life. Even if you're a female, think about your life with your family. When did they really start to make you do chores? I call them child labor. You know, I'm tired of the child labor laws. Where are they? But then they make you do the chores, right? That happens generally between 7 and 13. You start to get a little bit of responsibility. If they're out in the garden, they're going to make you pull weeds, right? If it's snowing, they're going to give you a shovel and say, come on, boy, help me shovel snow. They're going to do these things. It's going to be a beautiful journey. And it's going to allow that apprenticeship, how he works, how he loves, how he handles stress, how he motivates, right? Why he does the things that he does. So the father starts to teach the child. I shouldn't really have put this like father-son energy, but it really has. There's more father-son energetics than there really is with the father and daughter, because the father and daughter energetics, I just want to make it very clear. The father and daughter energetics is, she's my beautiful princess, don't touch her. And that is how that energy was. They could say, I want this. You ever see Willy Wonka in the chocolate factory? I want it now, daddy. And the father just goes all over. She turns into a blueberry later. But that's how it is. The daughters are always the princesses. And really, he doesn't see too many flaws unless energetically they're they just can't see eye to eye for whatever reason. And then it just, it can get ugly. It can get unbearable for the child and the father. For the father and the son, it can do the same thing. However, because of the masculine energy, that masculine energy normally takes foot to serve, to give those masculine attributes to the son. So, like I said, through that 7 through 13, it's called that stage 2, the apprentice, right? Which is where now the father starts really grooming the son between 7 and 13. Some of them will start fishing and hunting and teaching them then. And even, you know, the hero before that, the dad will probably still put a pole or a BB gun in a child's hand at 2 or 3 years old if it's a boy. And I know that because I lived it. You see these pictures of a diehard fisherman who couldn't wait for a boy to go fishing, right? Have a fishing buddy, have a hunting buddy to sit in the blinds with, or, you know, and sometimes the girls are like, I don't like spiders. I don't like snakes. I don't like this. I don't like the dirt. I don't like the water. And I get that. So this is why I'm focusing more today on the energies of father, son. And then we go to stage 3 of that, that little marriage there, the father, son energy. And it's called the challenger. This is very hard. I had a discussion this morning about children. And I said, I made it in the mother segment. I've made it a couple of times because it really is this age, 13 to 25. Sometimes it's even the 18 to 25 in men and boys, but 13 to 25 is called the challenger. And they, and children do, they will challenge us. They will break our hearts. They will stab it. They will stomp on it. And then slowly after 25, they realize, oh my God, my mom or dad was right. And in this aspect, it's dad. Dad taught me this. I didn't learn. Or why didn't I pay more attention? Right? We get to these remorses. But during the challenger phase of a father-son energy, that 13 to 25 is hard because this masculine child, this masculine energy child, is always going to be right, always going to pump his muscles, always going to find his testosterone level is higher than what he can handle. And then conflict often begins. We get the conflicts. We get the fathers who were disciplinarians or who were strict with obedience and rules now come to life. Now button heads, right? This is the stage. This is this. So I always reflect. When I have a masculine energy, we talk about these things. Did you have conflicts between the ages of 13 and 25? Is this stage where you were a rebellious child? You were told not to go out. You snuck out the window. You were told to be home and you defied being home at 11 or 12 and came in at 1 or 2. You know, you were told to do something and rebelliously you did the opposite, you know, or you didn't even approach your parents. I know somebody who didn't even ask their parents and they completely decided that they were going to paint their sidewalks and everything because their friends and them had this cool skateboard thing in the back of their house. So they're just going to paint like the yellow brick road going all the way to the skateboard house on their parents. Could you imagine coming home as a parent and seeing all your sidewalks painted in yellow bricks? The challenge. I mean, there's more challenges parents face, especially with masculine energy. It's a very tough energy. Unless in the first 2 stages, we can understand that balance and mold that child with both masculine and feminine energy so that they have the best of both worlds. I have a friend who did that. I told you about her in the last one. Anyway. The challenger, it's all about being an individual, finding themselves, going on that path. And then the son asks, who am I? That's difficult for the masculine side, I think, more than the feminine side. Because that masculine side, especially if it wants to be in a family that waits it to be an even balanced parental guidance, it's hard. Because they might be with a group of guys and the feminine energy side that they were taught might look at something going, oh, that's, I don't like that. That's rough. That's hard. That's harsh. Right. And that's not good for anybody when that happens. It's a difficult decision to make, but these are where we are at between 13 and 25. I know in that age, I told you, first I wanted to be a nun. Then I wanted to be, at first I think it was a physical therapist. And then I became a candy striper. I didn't want it. And then I was really good in sports. My father tried to push me to get scholarships, educational. He was big about education. He pressed education. That was one of his things. Education, education, education. So when you think about it, I had a realm of different things I wanted to do. At no point was becoming a veteran or an air traffic controller going in to do special intel and comm was even on the list for my parents. I just kind of thought being an air traffic controller would be so cool at our little our little prop VFR tower and being able to live there. That's kind of thought I wanted to do. I was always looking up and looking at the planes. So that who am I it was a challenge. My parents, my father was extremely proud when I chose the military to do what I wanted to do. I don't know if he was so happy about my scholarship that I gave up because of the air traffic, but he honored it and he was very proud. So being that challenger, sometimes finding ourselves can be very difficult with parents, very heart searching, very wanting the best for the child, but knowing it's their choice, right? It is their choice. And allowing them and guiding them with the highest positive realms of their choice, I think would be a better way than forcibly telling the child no, or you cannot, or that's not even a possibility. And I understand sometimes that could be the fear, right? So if a parent had lived through some of the decisions or the choices as the son trying to make them, but the parent already knew better, the parent is going to butt heads. It's just going to happen because the child wants its individuality to learn its own lessons and the father wants to protect it. The protection side of the father. That's that masculine energy. How do I protect a choice that you're making that I already know is going to fail? So to the fathers out there who are coming into this age bracket, who are listening, you made your choices, whether they were bad or good. The only thing you can do is give them the example. Don't be ashamed of it. Don't be guilt or full of judgment about it or questioning, this isn't something I want to tell my son or my daughter. So these were choices that you made. These were all of these choices now can be an example for the child. You know, I understand you want to do it. I did too. It was a bad decision on my part, not for me and my journey. I hope and pray you don't make that same mistake that I did. I can tell you what I did. Now, I understand time has changed. I understand that we're not living in the same era as I did. But I want to govern this. So if you feel that same energy, you become aware and you're like, ooh, this is what my dad was talking about here. Maybe I should just back out of this a little bit. Not the harsh, I said no, don't question me. That doesn't work in today's world. Really didn't work back then because all you were doing is you were thwarting the throat chakra from being able to speak. And when that happens, you immediately hit the sacral as well. So be careful how we speak. Words and tones, they matter. There is no judgment in anybody's learned lesson. So to give the lesson to the child that you're trying to help, maybe we'll help them find their way in a more setting going, right, now be aware, because you know I'm the child, be aware that that child's going to throw it back, going, you did it. You're right. I had to pay for it. That's why I'm telling you. That was a bad choice, a bad decision. So understand. During this challenger, this is a tough. They're very mouthy. They're very egoic. They're very, I don't want to say problematic, but it, not but. The saddle is, I have to find a good word because that defines the child. It really pushes them going forward. Are you pushing your child ahead? Or are you harboring your child and in, you know, so, you know, if they fail, you're right there. That's a good thing too. I'm not saying it's not a good thing, but how many times are you going to pick them up? Especially when they're out of that 13 to 25, because you're always there picking them up. You're always there saving them. You're always there right behind them. That's really good. But as I tell my family, I learned the hard way with too many near deaths that tomorrow might not come. If I could do one thing as a parent, it is to show you survivalness, is to show you how to live, and it's to show you that you can live on your own without the parent picking you up all the time. So if you know a parent who's constantly picking up their child, ask them that. What's going to happen if you just suddenly disappear? God, you know, God forbid. I always say, every time I talk about death, someone goes, God forbid. I was like, it happens. It's life. Stop acting like death is such a bad word. It's not. It happens. And we wrote our death into our birth placement. Honor your creator. Honor your father, mother, God, who you're going back to, who made you, right? And if you don't believe in reincarnation, then believe that your family is up there and 10,000 million bajillion other people who died are up there waiting for you. Yes. You know, whatever religion you want to believe in. But it happens. And that, who am I? If you are in those age brackets and you're listening, give your parents a break, especially when they want to tell you something and you start getting angry because they're telling you not to do it, or they're telling you to pay caution, or they're telling you to become aware. Listen. Shut the boca and listen, because something might hit you that might be very important when you're actually doing things that the choices may not be in your best behavior or best favor. So who am I? Very challenging on both sides, for the father and for the child. Then we're going to go to stage four, the warrior. That is 25 to 40, the warrior. Look at those who like social media. Just start scrolling. Look at the mouse. Look at the attitudes. Look at the anger. Look at the resentments. Look at that. Because that age bracket is going to take whatever protection, whatever guard of that masculine energy, and it is going to be full throttle between 25 and 40. It is the life teacher for men in these lessons, with relationships with their own children, with dating, with people wanting

Could be your dad. This is now, holy crap. What a world we just came back. That we just took that whole journey around, right? 25 times around the sun, but we finally got it. We finally became aware of 40 times around the sun. We finally became aware of holy jinkies, right? This is what he was preaching. This is what he was trying to get through when we didn't want to listen into the challenger stages. There's an awareness. And then it becomes a quiet or a thankfulness when it becomes that. Then you go into stage 5, which is the equalizer, because now the awareness is, oh, wow, oh, wow, oh, wow. And now we get to the 40 to 60 year olds. This is a mutual respect develops. The parent finally sees the child's, how they were raised, what they learned, and what they took on, and their journey. They're now seeing for themselves that mutual respect being developed and honored with their own family. The father becomes an advisor now. No longer a disciplinarian, no longer just an advisor. And that son becomes that father's best friend, that peer, because of the awareness that was healed. Whether the father and the son in that challenging era became what it was, this 40 to 60 year olds now, they are able to communicate. They're able to build the bridges that may have separated them. They may be able to say and speak with a brave attitude. This is what hurt, and I didn't know how to get over it. This was not necessary. Father, I forgive you. I understand that you've lost your way, and Father understands that you lost your way, the main Father, Father, Mother, God. And forgive my part in my actions that I had lost my way in discovering who the heck I was to begin with. When we start getting that, that becomes more inspiring. That becomes an eliteness of thankfulness, of gratitude with humility and grace. That's the equal. That's that stage 5, the understanding, the respect now. And that heart that they ripped out all the way back in stage, what was it? The challenger stage 3. It is really now sewn back in. The love, the admiration. And this is where my life, I didn't get back home enough with my mom and my dad. And when I did get back home after Hurricane Andrew, I lost my father soon after that. And that hurt, because there was business involved, family business. And it left an incredible mark of disruption. Maybe because I was gone for so long. I don't know. I do know that that hurt, because it wasn't healed, had to then be corrected for years afterwards. So don't do it to yourself. You don't need to, because I'm here explaining why you don't need to. And then you don't have that hurt to have to deal with. Understand your father's error is not the same error that you are brought up in. Understand the involvement of humanity. And maybe that could be a higher blessing for each of them. Then we go into the stage 6. The caregiver. This one hurts. It hurts. It's the final stages. It's the 60 and up. I told you my father was right there at 60 and I lost him. And it hurt, because we were all there as a caregiver in hospice, taking our turns, monitoring and helping and assisting. When that happens, you go into cycle reverse mode. Wanting just to, I'm sorry I said this to you. Mode. It is a deep, deep feeling. It's the protector becomes protected. The son becomes the caretaker. And then the watch changes hands. It is very difficult. Grief will play. Remorse will play. A lot of negative emotions will play at the time, and they're heartfelt. So if you're in a cycle with whatever you think as a father,

mentor or gave you the structures to become that father figure or to have that son to the father. Do your best to heal what was broken. Do your best to understand at the time you didn't come with instructions. If you're a parent to a child, there was no instructions and you did the best that you could. There's no judgment. If you honestly believe that you didn't take that father role, then somewhere, somehow, be thankful that somebody gave your child that father role if you didn't play it. If you were away at war, if you were into substance abusing, if you were mentally abusive, physically abusive parent, understand there's still time and have that remorse. Understand that that's what you were taught. You didn't come with instructions. I know it's not an excuse, but it's honest. The truth and being honest to your children as a father figure and understanding your flaws, even as a mother, I always tell my children, they go, well, guess who taught me? I just said the word hate too. I hate when I hear somebody say that. Oh, guess who taught me? So that means you don't have a mind to think for yourself. I understand conditional patterns are part of building the ego, building the people who we are. I get it. But when you're already past 23, 25, and you're still wanting to blame a parent or a teacher or somebody in your past, oh my God, you need, please go get healed. Because you have those free choices, your voice, your tones, your words, your actions, they're yours. No parent made you do, say, whatever. And if they did because you were threatened in some way, then you definitely need more than just mental help. You need to have physical help with somebody to correct that wrongness. Yeah, it's hard. And that leads us into the father wounds and healing. It's deep. These are very deep because the father, that masculine energy, and if the father was absent, then the mother took it on to be that disciplinarian or to be that guidance counselor or to be the persona of what is a parent. What are you supposed to do? You hear a lot of people, you know, where's the parenting? Well, the parenting became videos, iPhones, iPads. They're not teaching. Somebody else is teaching. And then you're questioning what they're teaching. So in our days, it was Barney or Pee Wee Herman. Then Pee Wee Herman, look at that, right? So then you never know because, you know, Hollywood puts on these people or libertarians put on these people and you don't really know who they are. And the next thing you know, they're doing something totally against the fundamentals of just ABCs and 1, 2, 3. Now they're actually taking on politics, or now they're taking on the realm of teaching children something completely different than what we were isolating. But if you're not watching the shows and you're only having the kids watch the shows, then how the heck do you know what you're watching? What they're watching, what they're taking in? Remember, their mind's like, in that age, their mind is so absorbent. They're just bringing everything in, for better or for worse, right? So those wounds, this is maybe the most important part of this, because these wounds, if not healed, they go deep. So even throughout the stages, it's not going to be healed if we don't heal the wounds. It'll just be a stage that's being left open. And you won't have that chance because you're full of anger, rage, and hate, or you're full of disgust every time you see your parent, or you just want to roll your eyes, or you just want to go, oh my God, stop it. If you are one of them, we need to talk. Text me, email me. Let's figure out where that childhood trauma is, because if they're still in your life and they're still reaching out and calling you and loving you as a father, reach out, be there. Remember, they were your protector at one point. They paid the bills. They worked so that you could have food and clothing. They made you become aware of a lot of different things with that masculine energy. We take what we want and we leave the rest, or we leave behind what no longer serves a purpose. That's on you. That's not on your father or your mother. That's on you to decide what you are going to take with you and what you're not
not to blame somebody. Well, look where I learned it. Get the hell out of here. I don't like that phrase. Have you noticed? I don't like that phrase. And I know somebody said it and promoted it that way on social media and on shows. And I don't like it. I'll be the first to say. And it's not a judgment. It's an awareness that you're not healed. It's an awareness that you want to push blame on everybody else besides yourself. That's not cool. Get help, especially when you want to start pointing fingers or you want to start pointing blame, right? Poor dog, the dog's next because you don't know who else to blame. It's going to be the dog or the cat or the fish. That's where it's going to lead to. So healing these wounds is extremely, extremely important. Many people carry their father's wounds. If their father suffered with it, then the father's like, and this is what you don't want to do because I'm going to tell you right now, blah, blah, blah, blah, blah. You know, one of my things with fathers, it didn't happen to my father, but I've watched in my beautiful world that I have already grown into 59 years with, men who cheat. Where do you think they learned it? Think about that. Some learn it from their parent. I'm not saying the father always cheated. The moms do. But if you truly understand a sacred vow and you understand love and you understand honor and respect, you're not going to be out there cheating on that other person. You're going to be honest and saying, this isn't working. Can we work it out? Say no if you really don't want it to work out. Yeah, it's going to hurt because it's going to be blindsiding, but at least you're honest. Well, that's one less karma that you're going to have. So just be aware of that. So you fathers out there teaching your sons, you know, I watched a lot of that in the fishing industry. Let's teach our sons about hookers. Let's teach our sons about prostitution, to have a good time, Charlie, you know, with the guys in the realms. And I watched so much of it in the 90s and the early 2000s. It was defecating. I wanted to puke. I was nauseous. But those wounds were theirs. They're not mine. I could have any kind of judgment that I wanted back then, which I did. Which I used my mouth because I was unhealed myself. Who am I to judge another? Number one. But number two, why do I have to constantly be in it? One of the reasons I left that industry, honestly, I couldn't deal with it. It was mind blowing, to say the least, of a realm that I wasn't used to. I was used to a truly beautiful, you know, service to God, family. And I had a hard time with that. So these wounds, then they appear: anger, hate, resentment, rejection, abandonment, fear of authority, and lack of self-worth. Hatred is often just pain that has lost its voice. That's basically what hatred is. It's complete pain, and you have no other voice or no other words besides anger, hate, and resentment. And that hate can't be anything besides I just hate you. Yep, there's ways to get around the hate. There's ways to let go of the hate. And the bottom line is, if you like the person you become, if you hate your dad or you have issues with your dad, and you don't speak about them, or your dad doesn't want to speak about them, that's on them. Make peace with it. Don't judge it. Make peace with it. Honor that what they did in the front of your visual, knowing that it was morally not right, then we don't do it. It's not a judgment. We just don't do it. That would be the offset of, you know, of having to go through that. But a father who shows a son how he cheats on his mother or on women, more than likely you're going to have a son that does the same thing, because you're going to say, well, he lived through it. He didn't die. Yeah, that sucks. Sucks. Really sucks. Same as a mom. If a mom cheats on the same thing, sucks. What are you teaching your children? What are you teaching society as a whole? You're teaching that you have no love. You have a cold heart, that you need to get healed. Or you don't even understand what honor and sacredicity is. And then I feel really sorry for the spouse that has to live through it and heal it or let it go.
because that healing side of trust is going to be immaculately a hard mountain to climb. So remember, our fathers are a pinnacle point of understanding masculine energy. They become a pivotal point of protection and putting up our boundaries and our walls of how to keep us safe. Yeah, think about it. We're going to take a break. And why don't we think about all of that that we just discussed, stages. Where are we? Where are we with our own dad? Where are we as a mother who had to play that father role? Now we've learned enough. Now I want you a pause. So we're going to play another Coffee Anderson. And this one is going to be, you can't spell freedom or you can't spell hero without her. Another very good patriotic song by Coffee. If you don't want to listen to it, listen to your own words. Listen to you. Listen to you. Listen to that beautiful acknowledgement of you. Be right back.

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6: All right, here we are. We're back. Welcome back to the world of conscious positive thinking right here on Military Broadcast Radio on every Monday at 9 a.m. And this is just me giving back and supporting my veterans and allowing some of my energetic patterns that I've healed to come across, showing you the capabilities of flipping really any energetic pattern that you are with a negative emotion into positive, and why we live through those lessons that we have to learn. So it's an awareness of our conscious. Okay. So we started discussing, what is a father? What's the role? What are the stages? What is the energetics? So as part of the energetics on we're going to discuss the chakras, because the chakras are going to be an ample indication of where we might have a little bit of issues that we can fix very quickly to alleviate the weight of the shoulders of whatever disruption that could be between myself and my father. So energetic systems, we start maybe in our roots. So our father wounds often affect our root chakra for safety, to feel safe, to feel our survival, that we are allowed to be here, our security, and our trust. Those four are in our root chakra. So if we are wounded by our father with safety, survival, security, or trust, you can assure that your root chakra needs some work in it. So ask your question for the root chakra would be something like, do I feel supported by life? That's a big one, because our root chakra is I'm allowed to be, which means I'm allowed to be living. I'm allowed to be here. It is our right to be. So the next one that sometimes will help to create a dysfunction is our solar plexus. That's our breadbasket. That's, you know, that is where we keep a lot of our suppressed traumas. And so father wounds that often affect those areas is confidence, it's personal power, it's self-esteem, and boundaries. So these are our solar plexus. That question then in our solar plexus has to come up to say something like, do I believe I am enough? That'd be good, because this is where our self love and our self, this is right here in this breadbasket. So do I believe that I am enough? And the answer is, you are always enough. We are here to go through events. So if we have these disabilities or these idiosyncrasies or these events or whatever that are traumatizing, we need to let these go. These are what keep us pushed back and not going forward. So that's the solar. You go into the next one, which is our heart, right? This is all of our heart right in through here. And so our heart chakra, this is a hard one to heal. I'll be right there with you. These 12 petals, it could take a lifetime to heal them, but they are healable as long as we can allow them to heal and we accept it. So our father wounds, these words would be effect when the father then is about not forgiving or forgiving. So it's forgiveness, compassion, and relationships. Of course, that word compassion has to come in, right? Have compassion of where your father was. Have compassion of where the child was in his journey. These compassions create a beautiful effect for us to move forward with love. Because if we are in our heart chakra and we can't love because we don't have that forgiveness or that compassion or those relationships, then you've got to ask yourself the next question, which is, can I release what no longer serves me? If it no longer serves the purpose, why are we holding on to it? If somebody is not willing to understand a concept of your torment or your hurt or your wound, even if it's a father, this energy no longer serves my purpose. Please understand, I'm trying to balance. These are communicative words that definitely need to happen. And so we can heal our root. We can heal our solar plexus or our heart. And then we pop up. And where do we pop up? That's right. We pop up in our throat because we have to be able to communicate. We have to be able to speak. And these are beautiful because father wounds often affect our throat chakra with expression, truth, and communication. When a child is hurt by these wounds, that question then, what remains unsaid? Do we completely remain unsealed? Are you, as the parent is, children are still to be seen and not heard no matter how old you are? Or does the parent shut you out and say, I don't want to talk about it? Where is this? Are you a parent who doesn't allow your child to openly speak? Listen, if I could give any advice, and if you want to listen to the advice, is listen first and have your words and reactions come second. Listen to them. Listen to the child. Listen to who they are. Listen to where the awareness is. That's a hard one, that throat chakra. Because what remains unsaid, there's always a lot to remain unsaid. Because there seems to be a lot of fear. I know in my age bracket, there seems to be a lot of fear to put that forward to that father. Because he would quicker backhand you or take a stick and whack you, going, get the hell out of my house. That's that attitude. And it's possible that in today's elevation, where they're now in their 70s, 80s, or 90s, maybe they'll listen. Maybe they'll say, I understand where you were. I understand why you tried to teach me this. And I tried to do it. And this is what happened when I tried to do it your way. Things evolve, right? Life evolves. And doing the same thing or pushing it underneath the rug like it never happened isn't healing. It is ancestral lineage that is going to fail sooner or later. It's going to domino itself into being a more radical, unhealed atmosphere. Ask me. I know. I've watched it. I lived it. I've healed others with it. One of the biggest things that not the father doesn't really do, but the father can. But for a younger child, that child between two different age brackets, that first learning aspect of their learning, we all know that a child learns in the first 5 years of its life. What you've taught, whether you don't think the child is aware or not, it's a computer bank. And that child's listening to everything that you do and picking it up. It may not have words because it can't understand it. But it becomes aware of it and it becomes second nature to them. It becomes then for them to say, well, I don't know where I got it. Well, of course you do. They followed your pattern. They just didn't talk about it until they were into the challenging phase. Right? The hero phase, they heard you because you were just a hero to them. But then now they're in the challenging phases where their frontal lobe starts making connections. They're like, dude, that's so wrong. I don't want to follow that. Right. One of those for my father was my discipline. I didn't appreciate my father's disciplinary tactics. I understand where it came from. And everybody in my same genre is the same way. They got the discipline exactly. Now, there are some who broke off, right? In the 80s, they're starting to break off. But I was never going to discipline my children the way I was disciplined. It just wasn't going to happen. Evolvement happened, right? Who's to say how I reared mine? And only time will tell, right? Because sooner or later, the children will get into the challenging aspect, or the children will tell you, you're not right. Stop that. You can't say stuff like that. I hear it. My own children. I'm not the father, but I can hear it about their own father. I can hear it about others. There's things that change, and it's understandable. So our throat chakra, you got to open up. Find the courage, find the strength, find the understanding to say, Father, I need this. I need to express this. Father, please just listen to me for a second. And if I'm wrong, you could tell me I'm wrong, but I'm asking you to be open-minded. I need this to come out. I need you to understand how I saw the episode. Because remember, every event that happens in life, every person takes out its own interpretation. We talk about this all the time. There could be a press conference and they make a statement, and then you read five different newspapers, and the reporter is going to put it in their perspective, whether they're with it or against it. And then that perspective is going to bleed out into you. So then it becomes a virus, right? Whether wrong, right, indifferent, it then becomes a virus because it is an interpretation of how somebody else wants to feel. The same thing here. If you don't speak, it's an interpretation that they don't have the answers to. So that question is what remains unsaid to make it what remains unhealed, to make it, I need to heal this in order to get that weight off of me, right? So then you have healing exercises, and people are like, how do I do it? So I thought, let's try this. So healing exercise, we close our eyes, imagine that your father is right here before you, not the role of the father, the soul. It's right there. See his own struggles. See his fears. See his wounds. See his humanity. And then ask yourself, seriously, then come back to yourself and say, I release the burden of carrying your pain. I am going to keep the wisdom, and I release all of the suffering. I'm honoring my own journey at this moment, and I have honored yours, and I am free from that pattern. I am free from that energy that was called in for you. These are easily done. We can sit in meditations, understand them, look at what your father had to go through in his evolvement. So let's just say your father is back. Well, I mean, my father would be a baby boomer. Well, before that, it was the depression. So growing up with a mentality from depression and war and the obedience and strictness and everything else that had to have happen of law and order, this is that. Somewhere we lost law and order in this country. Somewhere, somehow. And there's a lot of oppressed male energy now than there ever has been, which is very sad, because true balance of the I am Christ light, or the fundamentals of humanity, is balance. It's not egos, judgments, and let's see how many people we could kill who we don't like their decisions. That's just sad. It's really a sad place to be. So, are you my father? Ask yourself. That's the central question. Are you my father? Many spend their life searching for father energy. Some were not given it to them, whether they were away, whether they were out working, whether they were on a tour, whether they were on duty, right? Maybe they died. Maybe they had already crossed over. So looking for it, where do we find that? So we look for that same type of that energy, and we might find it in our bosses and our partners in life and our religious leaders and our government and our teachers, even our mentors. Because we're searching for that masculine father energy to learn something that maybe we had missed out on in our earlier stages. A deeper spiritual lesson here with this is eventually we become that father that we were seeking. Because we had to learn it. Not that stupid phrase, well, look, he taught me. No, we learned it because we matured. We learned because we got the knowledge. We went to school. We understand the socialisms, you know, those electives that everybody hates. I'll take electives, waste of money. No, it gives you humanities. Now, unfortunately, some of these professors in these colleges are so far taking political stances and teaching that it's sad. And I'll agree with you. It is sad. It is very. I always tell people, stay within humanities and stay within the grace of God. Stay within theologies, right? And then take your courses or whatever electives that you have to for that proper. However, stay out of some of these that are just very political these days in universities. We don't need it. We already have all these other things that we have to deal with in that age bracket. We don't need that on top of it. We can understand it from a distance, but we don't need to be within it. So that deeper spiritual lesson in this is then we have to become that father with all of these. And that embodies our courage, our responsibility, our honor, our integrity, our presence, our peace, and our truth. These are some very, very beautiful accolades of a father. Courage, responsibilities, honor, integrity, presence, peacefulness, right? A well-balanced father energy that can balance with the mother's energy will give you the positive accolades of every energetic situation because we can heal it. The healthier the father energy, then the negative energies weaken within the family unit. Remember that. We're in the military. You're only as good as your weakest soldier, your weakest link in the business. So we raise them up, or we look at them specially to help them and pick them up, because then we're all balanced and we're all healed. Sometimes with this energy, I turn to different deities. You always hear me talk about deities. Father Day energies, father's energy is so Hanuman. It's a Hanuman energy. It's for balanced masculine energy. Many spiritual practitioners connect with Hanuman. He is the monkey god. He is the Hanuman energy of human, represents the strength without domination. Service without ego. Protection without fear. And devotion without attachment. That is true Hanuman energy. So if you are looking at any of these to represent, then we use Om Hanumate Namaha. And we do it 108 times in a circle. And we ask whatever these. I need the strength without being a dominant figure. Hanuman, bring it. Okay? It is Om Hanuman Namaha. You can do it. Everybody can do it. Put the intention into your heart, into your third eye. And ask Hanuman to come in. So that is who, when I'm having father issues or father figures, I always help people by bringing in Hanuman. That word hope. Let's talk about that word hope real quick. Hope is something that you're not secure with. You're not good with. You just, I hope. Well, if you have the hope, you have no faith. That's why I don't like the word hope. Because I have faith that each and every one of you are going to take something out of this podcast today and to make your life with your father that much better. Clear it before Father's Day to make this Father's Day 2026 an abundance. Remember, we're in the fire horse. 2026 is an abundance year. Clear the patterns with the fire horse. Clear the energies. Talked about Flat Day, the new moon. Oh my goodness, Gemini is right here. Don't allow the Gemini energy of this moon to throw you off balance with your father on Father's Day. This is why I wanted to do this. This Gemini energy with Sagittarian, it's going to be a rough energy if there's any underlying seeds that we haven't healed. Reach out, call, text right there. You can see it on the bottom of the screen, I think. If you have any questions, please put them in the chat. So yeah, so TWOCTP is the easiest way I could do it, is TWOCPT, TWOCPT at gmail.com or at mbradio.us. Either one will go to me. And we can help you. We can assist you. This is why I come here. This is my 2 hours of me giving back of my service to those of others. And you can do this as well. We're going to close out a little early today, which I'm surprised because I had flags. We had energies of the moons. We had the president's birthday UCF thing, historical monumental things that I want to talk about, plus fathers. And the fathers are so important. The masculine energy is so important for our balance as feminine energy. It's incredibly. Honor it. Understand it. Don't shove it underneath the rug or underneath the bed and just like, oh, that's a man for you. I caught myself. I caught myself this past week saying, men just don't get it. Well, make them get it. That was the answer. That was the answer when I made that comment. I made it to my mother. And she goes, well, then you make them understand it. You know how to do it. You're full of that. Okay. But it's always a choice. You can't make anybody do anything. You can make an awareness. You can open up an awareness, but you can't really make it do anything. It's just not going to happen. Okay. My closing comments are my closing messages. Whether your father was present or absent in your life, whether he was loving or wounded, whether he is still here or has crossed into spirit, your healing does not depend upon changing the past. It depends upon reclaiming that energy trapped within that past for you. The highest expression of fatherhood is not power. It is of service. Yeah, imagine that. It is standing watch as that protector. It is the protecting that which is sacred to them. It is helping another soul become who they were born to be, getting them on the path, showing the directions of what their interests are. And perhaps the greatest Father's Day realization is this. The father that you have been searching for may already be awakening within you yourself. A true father stands watch, teaches by example, serves with honor, and leaves the next generation stronger than what he found it. I want to find something because I found it to be amazing. And it's the very last thing I want to show you. I did a comparison of the mother segment to the mother segment. And the actual truth that how Father's Day became Father's Day. So this is the last thing I'm going to speak about. Let me find it. Because I thought if I had time, I was going to put it in. And I do have a little bit of time. And I really want to talk about it because it's beautiful. It's about Father's Day. When did Father's Day originally originate? Does anybody know the answer to that? The modern Father's Day originated in the United States. It was the first widely recognized Father's Day celebration occurred June 19, 1910. In Spokane, Washington. It was organized by Sonora Smart Dodd. Sonora Smart Dodd wanted to honor her father, William Jackson Smart. William Smart was a veteran of the American Civil War, whose wife died while giving birth to their sixth child. He raised all six children alone on a farm, with no other marriage to come in. After hearing a Mother's Day sermon in 1909, Sonora believed that fathers deserved similar recognition of their sacrifices, dedication, and love. Her efforts then led to the first Father's Day celebration in Spokane, Washington in 1910. Now, wait a minute before you go on saying, oh, it's 1910. No, mm-mm. Remember with the mother and with Mother's Day, it began in the United States in 1908. The established national holiday became May 8th of 1914 when President Woodrow Wilson signed the resolution officially to make it a Mother's Day celebration. Remember that? Okay. Why, fathers? Why did it then, the efforts to lead Father's Day was never established? Our poor fathers were left out until 1966 when Lyndon B. Johnson, when he became president after JFK, issued a presidential proclamation recognizing Father's Day. But guess what? It wasn't until 1972 when Richard Nixon signed legislation making Father's Day a permanent national holiday in the United States. Today, it is celebrated as the third Sunday of June for allowing this Lyndon B. Johnson and Richard Nixon to allow our fathers to get on our calendar. But the celebration originated in Spokane, Washington in 1910. It took them 62 years to legislate Father's Day. Well, fathers out there, a long awaited, you are honored, you're respected, and you are, in my life, truth to hold balance. I honor each and every one of that male masculine energy, that testosterone energy. Sometimes I have to think about it. That's just because, you know, we're from Venus. But it's a beautiful energy when we can just listen, watch, learn, listen. Take what serves your purpose and leave the rest. Then you don't have to blame anybody but yourself for not taking or not making the right choices. That's who we have to take from. So if you're still back blaming your dad for X, Y, and Z or hurting X, Y, and Z, and you have not healed it, forgive me, Father, for my part that I have not healed any of that. Don't emasculate your sons, mothers, and fathers. Don't emasculate them. That shows the confusion. That's what brings the confusion. Honor that genre. Honor their presence and give them emotional balance of both energies. And then you will be honored and people will look up, your family, your friends. But when you destroy your family with addictions and you destroy your family with mental acuities and you don't get help for yourself, you can't help your own family because they're already suffering from your choices of your own suffrage. Does that make sense? Yep. It's a domino effect. And we all live through it. So, official fathers, happy Father's Day. May you enjoy your offspring, your family, your journey. Understand it to the highest and the hilt. If we have hiccups, search for them. Find them out. Do the best that you can to understand where you were at the moment. Understand the forgiveness. Understand maybe the child does have that resentment, and now it's time for you to step up as a true father and fix kind of what, as a parent, we broke, right? We're not perfect. I'm not here to judge. We're here to heal. We're here to love, and we're here to have peace. And when we have that euphoricness of peace, it's a beautiful world out there to become aware. Become aware of air. I'll throw that in. Okay, folks. I am MJ. This is the World of Conscious Positive Thinking right here on the Military Broadcast Radio, where veterans always have a voice. May you enjoy your father. And if he has gone to heaven, sit by his grave, have a picnic with him, enjoy him, love him, thank him for making you who you are today. And we will be back next week right here, same time, same back channel, 9 o'clock on Mondays. May you have a beautiful, beautiful week and a beautiful weekend with your father. See you later.
0: Ladies and gentlemen, thank you for tuning in to Military Broadcast Radio. 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

0: Hello and welcome to Into the Weeds podcast here on Military Broadcast Radio. I'm Amber. Thank you for joining us. I don't know what happened to my daughter. She went out for a Father's Day gift and I haven't seen her since. So we'll see if she joins us. I hope everybody is having a good Father's Day weekend and that tomorrow goes well for the people who have fathers to celebrate, the people who don't have fathers to celebrate. I empathize with you because my father has passed, but I do have an amazing father-in-law, so we will be honoring him tomorrow. Thank you, Fluffy Muffin. It's good to see you, Alora. She forgot it was Saturday all day long. It's good to see Toxic Barbie, V-Nell, Joy, and the Case Dive. Thank you for joining us. Yeah, V-Nell, I lost my dad in 2010. I think so. Yeah, 2010. Yeah. So, and I lost my mom in 2015. So, yeah, hopefully Alora gets back here before the show ends. She should have plenty of time. Okay, so today I'm going to do something a little different. But before we start that, I'm going to remind everybody that I did add some stuff to the Google Drive. So in the Google Drive, there's a folder, Dan Patterson, DA, and then we've got, well, let me go to the file. Okay, so the whole folder is the Go to John trial exhibits, Gypsy, and Nick. And then in the Go to John trial exhibits, those are the ones that I just downloaded a couple of days ago, and then one last night because I didn't realize it wasn't uploaded. But we have Exhibit 105, or 150, sorry. There's another Exhibit 150. There is Exhibit 187, and this is the one that I uploaded last night. I believe it's talking about the man who looked over Nick and psychologically and his credentials and stuff. There's 22 pages. So, sorry, you guys can check that out. So, just wanted to remind everybody that that is there. And then, okay, so let's stop that. And then there are a couple of videos that I ran across today. And I thought, you know what, we should probably have a little segment where we start looking at some things that I find on TikTok or whatever, usually TikTok, because TikTok has some very interesting videos. So I'm going to show this first one. I thought it was pretty crazy.
1: Heart-stopping video as a woman is attacked in a Target store.
2: Are you okay?
1: It happened Wednesday evening in Simi Valley. Within a matter of seconds, other shoppers got involved.
3: He was choking her.
4: Oh my gosh.
3: She was almost dead. I don't know who's that guy.
1: This woman came to help first, but was quickly thrown off the attacker. And that's when two men jumped in and fists started flying.
5: We ran over to the actual incident and we just see one lady on the guy's back and then him just choking out another lady.
1: Andy Garby is in the blue shirt. He didn't hesitate to get involved.
5: He looked homeless. He had like the most bloodshot demon eyes I've ever seen. He was definitely on something.
1: Behind the camera, Garby's 15-year-old son, who started rolling and protecting his 4-year-old sister.
6: Imagine someone being behind you, choking you out, and she was even saying that she was trying to scream and no one was coming over.
1: Police say the attacker entered the store around 6 in the evening, randomly picked out a woman and started choking her by the checkout counter. After the Good Samaritan got him off her, witnesses say he wandered to produce and attacked a 16-year-old boy, but Garby had followed him.
5: And there was a 16-year-old kid that had his back turned to him and had no idea. So then he started attacking him after the 16-year-old, and then I jumped back in it, started fighting with him again in grocery, threw him down, broke it up.
1: That is when police arrived. The suspect, identified as Rajon Tabor, was thrown to the ground and arrested. Police say he was just released from custody on Monday after being arrested in March for indecent exposure and assaulting an officer. Thankfully, the woman originally attacked is expected to be okay.
5: Her family friends took her to the hospital.
1: As for Andy Garvey, he had just a few scratches.
6: I'm very proud of him.
1: As his son and many here are thankful no one hesitated to get involved, as they know this could have ended differently.
6: Because if he did not get involved in it, who knows what could have happened. Several people, including the police officer, said that the original victim could have died from being choked out if we didn't show up there in time.
0: Wild to me. But I showed that because my husband and I were in a Walmart. I don't remember what state we were in. But it was on one of our travels, and it happened within the last 2 months, I would believe. We were in a Walmart, and we were minding our own business, and all of a sudden, this woman flew past us, and then a man flew past us, and the woman stopped a little bit in front of us and, like, turned around to run again. And the man turned around, and I looked at him, and I saw in his eyes that something was not right at all. Like, at first, I thought they were just playing around. But then I saw something in his eyes, and I looked at my husband, and I said, please take care of that right now. And he did. And he ended up chasing the guy through Walmart all the way out into the parking lot. The guy jumps in his car. My husband's 6'6", 230 pounds. So he's extremely intimidating. And this guy was, you know, in his early 20s, and he thought he was a thug, a gangster, whatever he thought he was. Some little silly white boy, too. It was kind of funny. But what he was doing wasn't funny. He had actually taken the woman's phone, and he wouldn't give it back to her. And then he commenced to trying to beat her up, my husband said, because they were running through and a bunch of things happened. They get out to the parking lot, and the guy jumps in his car and then rolls down the window and is challenging my husband. And my husband's like, well, get out of the car. Come on. But I hope that we didn't make the situation worse for the woman going home, because she ultimately ended up getting into the car. And he was yelling at her about, who's this guy? Are you cheating? You know, and all this stuff. And I felt so bad for her when my husband came back and told me about it. But yeah, this kind of stuff happens. And yeah, intervene if you can. But don't intervene, you know, physically if you're not able to. Get somebody else. So, and then here's another video that I found today. And I thought it was interesting, and I'd like to help her spread her word or her message. So here we go.
2: Please help me find my little sister. Her birth name was Amari Lorraine Blackwell, and she was born in San Diego, California on November 24, 2002. So she would be 23 years old today. And I'm going to include some of the pictures that I have of her in this video. We were both adopted, but I was adopted by a relative, and she was adopted by a different family. I don't even know if she knows that she was adopted. I believe that her adoptive family's last name was Burroughs. And I also think that they had an older daughter, and her name might have been Patrice. I'm not 100% sure on these details because I was only 5 years old when she was adopted. She was about 2 years old when she was adopted, and I'm not sure if her adoptive family lived in San Diego, but I believe that they might have lived there or near. I've been spending years trying to find her. I've used Facebook search groups, I've searched social media myself, and I even did 23andMe and Ancestry DNA, and I hoped that she would pop up as one of my DNA matches, but she did not. So now I'm coming to TikTok in hopes that she'll see this video, or someone who knows her will see this video and share it with her. And I'm just asking for you to please like, comment, and repost this video to help me find my little sister. And Amari, if you see this video, I just want you to know that I love you, and I've thought about you for my whole life, and I'm not trying to disrupt your life. I just want a chance to know you.
0: There was no sound on that video, Cherokee girl. If anybody else heard that, please let me know. I'm not sure. But I think Alora's home. You can hear Oates barking, like always. So Yeah, I just wanted to help her out, spread the message. So, okay, you got sound, Toxic Barbie. Okay, awesome. So also today I went to an event in Moberly, Missouri, in honor of Kayla Huff. They're trying to do a scholarship for in honor of Kayla. And so we went there. We had some really amazing pork tenderloin sandwiches, and there was a silent auction. And

0: Kayla Huff's boyfriend. So we'll bring you more information once we go to that and check that out. So I'm going to start with our thank you, Cherokee girl. You're sweet. I hope you're doing well today. So we're going to get into the documents now. Oh, here's Alora and Oates. Hey, guys. Oops.
1: I haven't eaten since 7 a.m. Oh, my God. Anyway, I haven't eaten since 7 a.m. So don't lick my hands. I just washed them. I'm going to go eat real quick because it's got chips and yeah. Okay. Love you too.
0: Okay. Go with your mom.
1: Maybe we can edit that out.
0: Oh, that was priceless. I love that. That was priceless. Okay. Oh my gosh. Okay. So now we're going to get into the documents again. And we were on page 208 of the documents. In the case against Harvey Templeton in the murder of Athena Hogan. And so we stopped on page 208 and we stopped on, hey, Tony, good to see you. We stopped on line 11. So we're going to start there. And this is where Robert Taylor is being asked by Mr. Zelps, and that is Mr. Templeton, Harvey Templeton's lawyer, defense lawyer, and Mr. Tannery is the prosecutor. And so Mr. Zelps is asking Robert Taylor, the man who found Athena Hogan, if he took a polygraph test. So that's what we're getting into now. So it says, by Mr. Zelps, were they asking you to take a polygraph examination? Yes. All right. It was my intention to do so. Okay. What time did you get down there to the police station? Detective Briley was at my door around 8:30 or 8:15 that morning, asked me to come down. So I would imagine that I arrived at the police station around 8:45, 9 o'clock. Did Detective Briley take you down there? No, he didn't. Himself? He asked, did he follow you? No, he didn't. He said, come on, and he left? Uh-huh. And you went down there? Yes. You got down there, and who did you see when you got down there? Eventually, I saw Tom Roberts. Okay, did any of the other detectives question you prior to seeing Tom Roberts? Sorry, I'm having issues speaking today, I guess. Hold on. Feel like we need more money guns for Alora. Yep. Okay. Eventually, I saw Tom Roberts. Okay. Did any of the other detectives question you prior to seeing Tom Roberts? No, I don't think so. Tom Roberts is a qualified, or at least he does their polygraph examinations down there, doesn't he? That's my understanding. Okay, did you talk to Tom Roberts? Yes, I did. And what did you talk about? Talked about polygraph examination I was about to take. Okay. And did he talk about any of the questions he was going to ask you? No, he didn't. He told me, he gave me some limits, said it wouldn't be about this, wouldn't be about that. Did he have you hooked up, wired up? No, he didn't. Okay, and you didn't take the polygraph examination, did you? He strongly suggested that I not take it because I'd only had 3.5 hours of sleep that night. That's right. It had been a long night, right? So he said, go on. Is that right? That's correct. Okay. You went home. Did you go to bed? What did you do? Did you have any more contact with the police on Thursday? Not that I can recall. Yes, yes, yes, yes. I did come to think of it. He said, go on. He said he didn't want you to take the test. He wanted you to get some rest. Did you set up a time later that afternoon to take the test? He suggested at that time that I return the next morning at 10 or 10:30. All right. Now that day, though, did you have any more contact with the police? Yes. Okay. Please tell us what that was.

I return to the police station. I don't know what time with Truman Petty. Truman Petty. I know that name from somewhere. I don't know who that is, but we had had a conversation and he gave me some information that I felt was possibly relevant to their investigation. And rather than go repeat it secondhand, I asked him to go down and to tell him himself. Could you tell us what information that you learned through Truman Petty about this investigation? He told me that Jim Willard was the person who had called in and reported a blue and white car with mags, and that he was in the area at the time. That he told me that Willard told him, okay, it's going to get thick. Petty told me that Willard told him that Willard had gone to Petty's house to find him and that Petty wasn't home. So then Willard went from Petty's house, which is two doors down from where the girl lived, to Terrace Hills, where his ex-wife lived. And he went via Rogers Lane and saw a blue and white car. At that time, I thought that sounded strange because he had gone from, what does Willard look like? Is he slender, blonde hair? No, he's very, I'd say he's tall, taller than I am. He's heavy set. So I wish this guy would quit interrupting him all the time. He could have had something very valuable to say. He drive a blue car? I don't think so. But he goes two doors down from where the girl disappeared. That's hearsay, but that's my understanding. Okay, who did you tell that to? Do you recall? I didn't tell that to anybody. I brought him down and introduced he and Detective Briley. Okay, now did they talk to you again that afternoon? Not that I recall, no. Okay, when did you go get your attorney? Friday morning. Okay, now Thursday, you didn't have any more contact with him, right? That's correct. Friday morning, you go to Mr. Miller's office. Is that the deal? Uh-huh. Do you go over there, take the polygraph on 10:30 the next morning? No, at the advice of your attorney says you're not taking any polygraph, right? That's correct. Okay. Do you go to the police station at all? No. Oh, yes, I do too. Okay. On Friday? Yes. Okay, what do you go there to do? To retrieve my possessions. Okay, were you with your lawyer when you went there Friday? Yes, I was. And you say you retrieved your possessions? What possessions were you retrieving? The ones that you mentioned earlier. Okay, what do you recall them to be? I know now, I didn't know at the time, but they had a Bible of mine. They had those things you mentioned. Had some duct tape? Sure. Had electrical cord? Uh-huh. Had some rubber gloves? Yes. Had some pictures? Yes. Had some marijuana seeds? Yes, which I didn't get back. You wanted them, though, didn't you? Sure, I collect many seeds. I have seeds from yucca plants. Oh, my goodness. I bet. Yeah. I bet you do. Okay, now, Mr. Taylor, did they give you your stuff? That's hilarious, actually. Eventually, yes. Eventually? Did they give it to you that Friday? Yes. Okay. Did you have your car back already? Yes. Okay, what? Any more contact with the police on that Friday? Yes. All right, tell me what happened. Contact was pretty much continuous from that time I was asked. What time was it when you went down there to get your stuff? I don't know. Mr. Miller was with you, though. Yes. Okay, tell us what happened. I was asked to continue in my cooperation with the police investigation by showing Detective Belcher out to the site where the body was found. And just he told me I could be his lucky charm, that possibly I could remember something that I hadn't remembered yet. Okay, that sounds like a trap. Though I felt that was unlikely, I agreed. Okay, you went out there with him. Is that correct? Correct. Mr. Tannery, Judge, I'm going to object based on all this being irrelevant to this particular case. Mr. Zelps, Your Honor, defendant's response is just that. We're entitled to the preliminary hearing to discover evidence quite possibly to help us. Hold on.

0: Sorry about that. Okay. Mr. Zelps, Your Honor, defendant's responses is just that we're entitled to the preliminary hearing to discover evidence quite possibly to help us. Now we're entitled to discover information which the police already know through this man. They, at one time, he was a prime suspect. He was arrested and charged in this court. The court, I understand that, and I have allowed you wide latitude in your discovery. You have 5 minutes to conclude your cross-examination on this witness. That's kind of messed up. I don't understand that, but okay. Mr. Zelps, Judge, would you respectfully show my objection to that ruling? The court, I will. By Mr. Zelps. Now, Mr. Taylor, Mr. Zelps. Judge, can we take a recess for a minute? The court. When you finish with this witness, we will take a recess. Mr. Zelps. Judge, can't possibly get done with this witness in 5 minutes. If I've not been relevant with him, Your Honor, there's been no objections. The court. He's been on the stand, I believe, in excess of 4 hours. Now, for preliminary hearing purposes, that is quite sufficient. Now, we will conclude with this witness in 5 minutes. Let's continue. I forgot this was a preliminary hearing. Okay. By Mr. Zelps. Let's see. Mr. Taylor, you're out there at the scene with Detective Belcher, right? Yes. Okay. And you show him the beer can? No. You don't? They already find that? No, I'm sure that they'd already found it? Yeah. You told me that you was going to take them, show them where it was. No, that's not what I said. Okay, did you tell them where it was? Yes. And did they look at it, find it? I have no idea. Don't know. When you're out there with Detective Belcher, did you find anything or do anything with him? No. Didn't find anything? No. What size feet do you have, sir? About 11, I think. Did they size any shoes from you at any time? No, they didn't. Did they ask you to make any prints or casts of your feet? No, they didn't. After you went out there with Detective Belcher, was your attorney with you when you went out there? No, he wasn't. Okay, what happened after that when you went out there to the crime scene? I left from there with Detective Belcher. He took me to my residence. Okay, what happened then? He was asking me how he could get a hold of Edmund Trim. I gave him the information. Okay, what else? Detective Wells drove up. Okay. He and Detective Wells had a conversation while I waited in his car. He came back to the car and asked me if I would come down to the station and continue in making a written statement of whatever it was that I had told them. All right, did you do that? I told them that I had been making a written statement for my lawyer that I could go ahead and finish it and allow him to photocopy it. Did you go down to the police station and do it or just finish it at the house? I went down to the police station and took my car. Did you write a report down there also? No. Did they arrest you at that time? I'm actually going to put this in front of me so that I can see this better. Okay. No. All right. What did you do down at the police station? Maid, I was waiting, and while I was waiting, the court off the record. A short time later, the following proceedings were had to it. Detective Belcher had asked me to bring in the bag of evidence, things that they considered to be evidence at the time. Asked you to bring it back to them. Sure. Okay. And did you bring it back to them? Yes, I did. All right. What happened then? He left with the bag of evidence. Okay, when did they arrest you, Mr. Taylor? Around 8:30 that Friday. Around 8:30. That Friday? Yes. That Friday night? Yes. Where did they take your car back in possession and do reanalyze it during that day? Yes, they did. Sir, isn't it true that when they went out to your house, you had your sleeping bags washed and were hanging in the court? I appreciate it, Mr. Zelps. Okay, hold on. Did we miss something? Oh, this is 218 and it jumps to 222. I wonder why. No, it jumps to 221. The court, I appreciate it. Mr. Zelps. Yes, sir. Mr. Tannery. Oh, I just want, I know what it is. By Mr. Redirect examination by Mr. Tannery. So this is re-examination of Robert Taylor by the district attorney or prosecution. What time did you find the body? I would estimate it was approximately 9 o'clock. Okay, Mr. Tannery, that's all. The court, anything else along that line? Mr. Zelps. Judge, I have a lot of questions for him, but I understand the court's rulings. I do not want to release him from my subpoena because I anticipate I'm going to call him back. It will be on a different area. The court, anything else? Okay, Mr. Taylor, you're excused. You're familiar with the rule that I told you about, and it's not necessary for you to remain in the building, but you need to be available in case you're recalled. Mr. Zelps, Your Honor, Mr. Miller, if Mr. Zelps will just call me, I'll make him available. Mr. Zelps, sure. All right. Thank you. The court. All right. Court will be in recess for 15 minutes. Okay. Let me move this back over so I can see people. Okay. So, yeah. No discrimination to the gardening. Well, back then, they definitely did. Alora, you're brave. Chips. And oh my God, don't chew there. Yeah, right. I forgot. When she said chips, I completely forgot about that. She's crazy. I hope you guys were able to see the whole document when I had that up there right in front of my screen. I hope so. If not, my bad. Okay, we're starting on page 222. Upon reconvening, the following proceedings were had to wit. The court. I want to get all these other police officers in here, and I'm going to excuse them to be on call other than the three or four that you expect to call next. Quiet in the courtroom. Okay, now, Mr. Tannery, your next witness is Mr. Tannery, Cecil Davidson. The court, Cecil Davidson. And then after that, Mr. Tannery. Belcher, then Muhammad, then Greg Lord, and Ann Reed. The court. Okay. All you other witnesses do not need to remain out here in the hallway or even in the building. If you'll leave us a number where you can be reached and be ready to come back up here in 10 minutes, wherever you are. And those other witnesses, Mr. Zelps, Judge, the court. Yes, sir. Mr. Zelps. May I make a suggestion? This guy. I know it's the police officers I don't have a problem with. There's some other witnesses that are subpoenaed that are not police officers. And I would request them to be here by 4 o'clock. If this case is continued, then you can instruct them as to when they should reappear. The court. All right. Haven't gotten there yet. Welcome in, Angelica, Kung Fu Panda. Good to see you. Okay, so Mr. Zelps. Yes, sir. Excuse me. I'm sorry. The court. Everybody that I am getting ready to excuse, if you'll check back at 1:30, you can call up here to the witness center and then also check back at 4 o'clock. And you'll need to come back up here at 4 o'clock in case we do continue it. I'm going to order you to appear back in lieu of further subpoena. So everybody other than the witnesses that he's named off that are getting ready to testify, you're excused. Just let us know where you are and be ready to come back up here within 10 minutes. Well, it's a good thing that the mall is right across the street because back then they didn't have cell phones to get alerted or to just call in. So I'm sure a lot of them went across the street to the mall to go hang out. I would assume the mall was Yeah. What am I saying? Yes, the mall existed then. Okay. Are you ready? Mr. Tannery. Yes, Your Honor. Mr. Zelps. Yes, Your Honor. Cecil Davidson, called as a witness on behalf of the state, having been first duly sworn, testified on his oath as follows to wit. Direct examination by Mr. Tannery. Okay. State your name and occupation. Cecil Davidson, police officer, City of Lawton. What are your specific duties? I'm a detective. How long have you been so? I've been a police officer for 13 years and a detective for 8. And back on the evening or maybe early morning hours of August, October 1st. It was October 1st and the 2nd. Were you involved in the investigation of a homicide out on 82nd and Rogers Lane? Yes, I was. The court. Excuse me just a minute. You guys need to hold it down. She's going to pick up more than she can handle here. I don't know what's going on there. Yes, sir. I'm sorry. The court. I don't know your name, but if you want to sit up here in the jury box, you're welcome to. By Mr. Tannery, what was the last answer? Yes, I was. Okay, and how did you come to be involved in the investigation? I was contacted on the night of the 1st, requested to go to 82nd and Rogers Lane. Approximately what time was it? Approximately 10 o'clock in the evening. That you were called? Yes, I was. All right, when you arrived at that location, what did you see? I observed the police cars, emergency vehicles, and later observed a body that was on the north side of Rogers Lane. How was the body lying? The body was lying on its side, the head was facing to the east, on the north side of the road. How was the body? Head, what type of person are we talking about? It was a young Caucasian female. And what was the state of her life? Okay, she was deceased. Rigor had started to form in the body. Was she cold or warm to the touch at the time? The body was cooling at the time I checked her. What was the weather like at that particular evening? It was getting ready to rain. It was damp and cool. Damp and cool? Could you approximate the temperature? No, sir, I couldn't. It was cool, though. Did you have a coat on or a jacket or any kind of outer clothing? I believe I did, yes, sir. When you say rigor was starting to set in, yes, sir, it was. How could you tell that? At the time we moved the body, when we placed it on the stretcher, the stiffness had started. It was not completely, the muscles had not completely locked at the time, but it was in a state of stiffening. Okay, how long after you arrived there before you did what you just indicated, placed her on a stretcher. That's sad. Probably an hour. Okay. I'm not sure of the time. Process the crime scene. Yes, sir. And what were your duties in processing the crime scene at the time? I photographed the crime scene, assisted in looking through the area, checking for evidence. Okay. Did you see any physical evidence there around the body or in the immediate area that appeared to be of evidentiary value to you? Okay, I took photographs of tire prints and shoe prints there were two shoe prints. One was in the vicinity of the leg of the body and the other was under the left arm. Now, in regard to that, did you ever compare that shoe print, either the picture or the visual observation, with any other shoe prints? With or any shoes? Some other shoes? Yes, sir. Whose were those? They belonged to the gentleman sitting at the defense table. There are three gentlemen sitting there. Which one? I'm sorry. He's with the tie, beige shirt, and brown jacket, glasses. Okay. Did you know his name? At that time, I didn't. I was just requested to go to the area or go to the residence where a search was taking place. Okay. What type of shoes did you see that appeared to match what you're talking about? Mr. Zelps, hold it now. I'm going to object now. That's assuming facts, not in evidence, about a match. The court sustained. Mr. Tannery, okay. By Mr. Tannery, after taking these photographs, what did you do with them? I turned them over to be developed, okay? Took a lot of pictures out there, did you not? Yes, sir. And later on, did you have occasion to go out to Memorial Hospital? Yes, sir. The next morning, I went to the autopsy. Okay, and did you take some pictures out there of the same person? Yes, sir, I did. I'm going to hand you a series of exhibits that we've marked, and these will range. These are going to be out of order, but it's 12 and 13 are the two large ones, and 5 through 14 are the small ones. I want to ask you to look at all these first. I'm going to ask you a general question. Yes, sir. My general question is do you recognize what is depicted in each of those exhibits? Yes, sir, I do. Okay, and do you know where and when it is depicted in each of those was taken? Yes, sir, I do. Okay, and are you of the... Okay, and are each of those, as they're depicted in the exhibits, true and accurate representations of what they show? Yes, sir, they are. Now, were all of those exhibits, which are generally referred to as photographs, taken at the same time and place? Some of them were taken at the scene where the body was found on Rogers Lane. Okay, and which ones were those? Okay, those were the ones showing that is State's Exhibit 13, 15, 14. Those were photographs at Rogers Lane, the ones just mentioned. The rest of the photographs were taken at the time of the autopsy. Okay, and you were present when you observed all of this? Yes, sir, I was. Now, the person is in State's Exhibit number 13, 14, and 15, which is out at Rogers Lane, and the person who is depicted in State's Exhibit number 5 and 6, are they one and the same? Yes, they are. Okay, did you ever determine who the name of this person was? Yes, sir, it was Tina Hogan. Okay, when you were out processing the crime scene at Rogers Lane, exactly describe where the location was that you were processing it at. Okay, it was to the west. I'm not sure of the exact distance from 82nd Street, but it was a short distance from 82nd Street, and the body was lying adjacent to Rogers Lane or on the roadway, which is gravel composite. It was lying right next to the road. Wow. I didn't realize that. I thought she may have been off in a field or something. I mean, not off in a field, but in a field. How far off the roadway, or was it off the roadway? It was, I believe, within 2 feet of the roadway. Oh, okay, so that makes more sense. So I'm trying to figure out if she was found on the side of Fort Sill or on the side of Lawton. Sounds more like she was found on the site of Fort Sill, which would mean if they were coming from Athena's house, they were going towards 82nd, would be my guess if somebody dropped her off on the Fort Sill side. If they dropped her off on the Lawton side, it would make more sense that they would be coming back from another site or coming back from a meandering way of getting there or something like that. I don't know. Thank you very much, Cherokee girl. Okay. Here's Oats again. Okay, now, was the state of clothing the same as in the pictures, and did it remain that way until her body was removed? Yes, sir, the state of clothing remained the same until removed the next morning at the autopsy, as in State's Exhibit 13. Okay, now, when she was moved from near the intersection, well, let me ask you, at that particular point, do you know what city, county, and state that she was lying in? It was City of Lawton and County of Comanche and State of Oklahoma. Okay, when she was moved, who actually did that and how? It was Richard Briley, a medical examiner, myself, and a hearse attendant. Okay, how was she moved from that area? Okay, we obtained a sheet from the hearse attendant. It was taken out from under the, taken from the gurney that they removed from the hearse. Where did that hearse come from? Do you know? I'm not sure. I think it was Becker's. I'm not absolutely sure on that. There's Becker's again. I have a contact at Becker's who's been working there for probably 30 or 40 years. Okay. Was this sheet The sheet was folded and underneath a pillow. Okay, clean. Yes, it was. Okay, what did you do with the sheet? The sheet was unfolded. We placed that on top of the gurney and moved the gurney beside the body and picked the body up and placed it on top of the sheet and then wrapped the body. Okay, and then what happened to the body? The body was taken to the morgue at Memorial. All right, and then you didn't see it again until the next morning, right? That's correct. The next morning, you went out to Memorial. Yes, sir. And who was present? Myself, Dr. Boatsman, Gary Jackson, and Mike Thomas from the sheriff's office. Oops. What did you do out there then? Dr. Boatsman and Gary Jackson performed the autopsy. Did you observe this? Yes, sir, I did. And did you observe her clothing being removed? Yes, sir, the clothing was removed, handed to me, and I placed it in paper sacks. How about the sheet? The sheet was also was removed. I bundled it together and placed it in a paper sack. Okay, other things were done to her at that time? Yes, sir. Like blood and so forth? Yes, sir. The autopsy was performed. Okay, and did you gather other evidence and turn it over to anybody?
1: Sorry. You keep talking.
0: Well, I can't read if you're in front of me.
1: Well, say check one, two.
0: Check one, two, three. One, two, one, two.
2: Sorry, I just turned it up real loud when we did a meeting the other day. And okay.
0: Okay.
2: Sorry.
0: Yeah, we do meetings all the time. Yesterday, I was super busy. I had a live with Joel on MBR. Then I had a live with Nancy. Then I had a meeting. And then I had another meeting. I was busy. And then there was another meeting. And then there was another meeting that was canceled between all that.
2: I worked today. And then I went out to get Father's Day gifts and a birthday gift. And then I got Pancheros. And when I was leaving the parking lot, I got a notification that Into the Weeds is going live. And I'm like, what? I'm like, oh, yeah. Oopsie. Oops. Whoops.
0: How's Pancheros? I've never had it before.
2: It's better than Chipotle, or at least the one in town. Our Chipotle in town sucks.
0: Well, Chipotle sucks anyway.
2: It's okay. For only $20, I can get a Keith Morrison cardboard cutout. I just have to drive to Blue Springs, Missouri. I don't know where that's at. Let's see how far away that is. That'd just be funny. I don't know what happened to my Danny plot. DeVito one.
0: I don't know what happened to it either.
2: What did I say? Blue Springs?
0: Yeah.
2: It's 116 miles away.
0: For 20 bucks.
2: Yeah. Although I've been trying to save my money. I didn't buy anything for several days, and that's like good for me. Okay. Mm-hmm. But I'll see if there's something I can do out in Blue Springs. But anyway, we're going to be going to Moberly a lot within the coming weeks.
0: Yeah.
2: And in Moberly, they have an $80 ALF phone, and they're normally like $150. Mm-hmm. So I'm thinking that's an investment for my future. Mm-hmm. Like a little fuzzy, like landline ALF phone.
0: Mm-hmm.
2: I don't know. It's cool.
0: I know. You're obsessed.
2: I like ALF.
0: Yep.
2: And ET.
0: I'm surprised you haven't gotten an ET
2: there's
0: tattoo
2: an ALF
0: yet.
2: Right there, too. Actually, I put a down payment on one when I lived in Florida.
0: Oh, yeah. I forgot.
2: Yeah. It was supposed to be like the fingers or whatever touching. Mm-hmm. And they're like, well, if we make it this fine line, it's not going to stay. So we have to do it really big. And then I was like, fuck, I don't know. Like, yeah, whatever. And then I never went back to the place. So they kept my down payment. And then I came up here and I brought up the idea to a tattoo artist. And they said the same thing. And then like somebody recommended like that as a tramp stamp. And I was like, no, no. I want a tramp stamp. I just don't want the ET tramp stamp. So yes, I did pay for one, or partially for one, and I didn't get it. So no ET tramp stamps for Alora.
0: Hello, Elizabeth.
2: Hi.
0: Okay.
2: Sorry.
0: So, since I've been pulling the load, you want to read?
2: Yeah, my gums don't hurt at all after eating the...
0: Oh.
2: No, it's all good. I ate chips, but I'm not just going to sit here and be like, No, okay. Although I don't know how long I'm going to be able to hang. I'm sorry, guys. I'm sorry. Okay. Yes, Sarah, I obtained all the evidence from the autopsy and carried it to OSBI.
3: What did you do with the clothing and the sheet and the that you placed in the paper sack? They were all sacks. They were marked, closed, and all were placed in one large sack, and I carried that one large sack to OSBI. Okay, did you mark on it and, yes, sir, staple it and all that stuff? Or I don't mean staple it, somehow secure it? Yes, sir, I sealed it with fingerprint tape. Hand you what we've previously marked as state's exhibit, they fell off. Mr. Tannery, I'll have to remark this one in just a second, Judge. The court. All right, off the record. A short time later, the following proceedings were had, to wit. Questioned by Mr. Tannery. First, here's a state exhibit number 40. Press that tab a little tighter and I'll ask you if you can identify it. A, state's exhibit 40 is the paper sack that I placed all the items from the autopsy in Miss Hogan's clothing, then sealed it with evidence tape, placed my initials on it, and placed the date on it. Okay, and look at the state's exhibit 41, 42, and 43 exhibits. And I'll ask you if you can identify each of those. A, state's exhibit 41 is the sheet that we wrapped Miss Hogan's body in. It is sealed and or was sealed and marked the same way as the outer sack. State's exhibit 41. The shirt was removed from her. It was placed in the sack and sealed in the same manner. State's exhibit 43 are the socks, and it was also placed and sealed in the same manner as the other socks. Okay, would you open each of those just to look inside and see if they're the same items that you placed inside of the exhibits as you described? Okay, these are the socks that were removed from the body at the autopsy, and they are in the state's exhibit 43. Okay, this is the shirt that belonged to Tina Hogan. You got your initials on them and all? No, sir. At the time I received them from the medical examiner, I took them in whole and tried to fold them to contain as much evidence as possible and then place them in the sacks. Well, while you're opening that up, I'll ask you another quick question. How did you seal the sacks that you're opening now? The sacks were sealed with fingerprint tape, and I wrote my initials across them along with the date. Okay, were they in that same condition when you put them inside of the larger bag, number 40? Yes, sir, they were. And then did you seal number 40 in the same manner? Yes, sir, I did. Okay, this is the sheet that was obtained from the funeral home that we wrapped Miss Hogan's body in. All right, now after you sealed each of those in the manner you've described, what did you do with the state's exhibits 40 through 43? I carried them to OSBI, the Oklahoma State Bureau of Investigation lab located at the Highway Patrol Station. And what did you do with them there? I placed them in evidence to be analyzed by the state. Do you remember who gave them to down there? Did you just log them in with the girl at the front desk? Yes, I can't remember her name right now. Okay, but that's who I logged them in with. Okay, after that, did you have anything more to do with these exhibits? No, sir, I didn't. All right, what was your purpose for submitting those to OSBI? To be used as comparisons for any other evidence found. All right, sir. After conducting that investigation, did you have anything further to do with any other evidence that was gathered? Yes, sir. I went back to the station where Mr. Taylor was interviewed. We looked through his car. Okay, but in regard to Mr. Templeton, the person you pointed out at the table here, did you have any involvement in that particular investigation? Only going to the residence where a search was being conducted. Okay, and that was sometime later, was it not? Yes, it was. All right. Mr. Tannery, that's all I have of this witness at this time. The court. Mr. Zelbst? Mr. Zelbst. Just a second, Your Honor. The court. Uh-huh. Mr. Schulte, if you want to sit in the jury box, you're welcome to. Mr. Robert Schulte, thank you. Mr. Zelbst, Judge, I'd like to let him sit next to you, sit here. He might have to try this thing. The court, he's scouting, so let him sit wherever he wants to. And who is...
0: I don't know.
3: I wonder if it's scouting. I wonder if it's like somebody who's kind of like a... not an intern would be the wrong word, but someone maybe getting some hours for a college class. Scouting?
0: No, that would be an intern. Because no? I interned for a judge at Comanche County Courthouse, yeah. And I would sit in on the stuff, and they would call me an intern. So And I was with the chief judge.
2: But you were a kid, though, right? You weren't a...
0: I was 18.
2: Were you in high school?
0: Yeah. Actually, I was 19. Yeah, I was in high school.
2: How old were you when you graduated?
0: 19.
2: 17 when I graduated.
0: And then I went into the Army at 19 and then turned 20 right before basic training started.
2: I hate to say this, Lizbit, but every time I read your name, Lizbit PCB, I read it as Lizbit PCP. And I'm like, girl, what you doing? You mean the zombie drug? Okay. My bad. No, that's bath salts, actually.
0: Yeah.
2: Close enough, though. The court. He's scouting, so we'll let him sit wherever he wants to. And this is from the cross-examination by Mr. Zelbst. Detective Davidson, you've had some training in technical investigations, have you not? Yes, sir, I have. You've been sent to school to learn how to properly process a crime scene, is that correct? Yes, sir. And you know the importance of trying to determine any body had been in the area of the crime scene and try to see what if any, evidence is placed there by people that you could determine who they are. In other words, you go to a crime scene. You want to ask the officers where they've been and what they've done, do you not? Yes, sir. Okay, now, approximately what time was it when you arrived at the crime scene or at where the body was found? It was probably 10:20, something like that. Okay, in the evening. What officers were present when you arrived out there? Police officers? Detective Briley, Officer Braley. Briley and Braley, are those two different ones or, mm-hmm. or just a typo? Anyway.
0: Probably two.
2: I guess we'll see. Detective Briley and Braley. Damn. Okay. Oh, yeah, no, that is, because this is Detective Briley, and then Officer Braley mm-hmm. had been there earlier. Okay, that'd get confusing. Especially having an accent or something. Okay. I believe he was the first officer on the scene. Okay. There were some other officers, but they were back for the crime scene. They were back at 82nd Street. The area had been roped off by the time I got there. All right, now, do you know who roped it off? I believe Officer Detective Briley did. Okay, did you determine if anybody had been up, had anybody gone up to the girl to look for any evidence up to the time when you arrived? Yes, sir. I observed another footprint, which was to the east of the body, close to the head area. And it was the footprint of Officer Braley, where he'd gone to check her. Okay, he was going to determine if she was dead or not, is that correct? Yes, sir. And you could identify, and he told you that it was his footprint. Yes, sir. And you could... Oh, my bad. Okay. Sorry. Okay. Now, when you saw the little girl lying there, was she lying in any weeds? There were weeds around her. Yes, sir. Okay. Was she laying on some weeds? Yes, sir. Oh. Thank you for the kisses. Okay, now, did the body look to you as if it had been thrown out of the vehicle, or did it look like it had been laid down? Somebody might have laid the body down. Did you get an impression from that? I had thought that the body had been laid down. Okay, now I'm going to ask you about your photographs. What kind of camera did you use to take those pictures? Canon AE-1. Okay, and do you know what kind of lens was on it? It's a 1/8. Okay, and you took some pictures of a foot, some footprints, right? Yes, sir. And there was two footprints, right? She was lying in one of them, and there was another one that was just clearly visible. There was one beside her leg. Neither footprint was completely clearly visible due to the condition of the terrain that she was on. But one was beside her leg, and the other was partially covered by an arm. It was gravelly out there, is that correct? Yes, sir, it is. Okay, and that creates problems. It's not the ideal situation to look at footprints and you have gravel, is it? No, sir, it's not. So she was just kind of like, just right there, like just a really weird place to put a corpse, right? I mean, it's like right off the side of the highway.
0: Well, and it has to have been right there. Sorry, it has to have been right there on the Fort Sill side, in my opinion, to be gravelly like that. Because yeah. That's more of the gravelly side, whereas when you're on the Lawton side, it's fields and stuff like that.
2: You never took me out there, so I'm not sure.
0: I did take you out there.
2: You did not.
0: I did.
2: We drove past.
0: We went to a gas station that was right there.
2: Okay. Well, you didn't say, hey.
0: I did.
2: Okay. Whatever you say. Maybe it was one of the times where we were stressed out at each other.
0: Probably.
2: Driving.
0: No, this was when Dad was with us.
2: Oh, so this was like 2 years ago.
0: Yeah. This was when Dad was with us.
2: I don't remember.
0: I never usually catch you guys live. You're all awesome and really do the cases you look at justice. Thank you for bringing us all the actual truth behind the headlines. Thank you, Delta Dern.
2: Thank you.
0: I almost called you Delta Dawn, though. Delta Dawn. I love that song. That's a really great song. And actually, the guy who wrote that, it's about his mom and her ghost or something like that. She came to him and asked him to write the song or something like that. I don't remember.
2: Really?
0: Yeah. Pretty interesting.
2: It just occurred to me that we're not talking to anybody. So if that's sitting on my jaw and hurting me, I don't have to wear it.
0: Yeah, there you go.
2: There we go. Sorry. I was like, man, I might have to leave, but I make it a little better.
0: If I need to read, I'll do it.
2: No, I should be fine for now. Sorry. Sorry, I showed up late.
0: It's all good. Hold on before we start. So Cherokee Girl said that tomorrow is the longest day of the year, sunset at 8:06. My family used to have a summer solstice party every year.
2: Really? I wish I was a part of something like that. Dad would be like, no, none of that witchcraft bullshit. I would totally, totally celebrate.
0: I remember solstice. Being like 7, 8. It'd have been 8 years old, probably. Anywhere from 8 to 10. I remember going out and to my uncle's property, and him and everybody in the family would come out. We would have a big bonfire. There'd be lots of bikers and lots of crazy stuff going on.
2: Sounds fun to me.
0: So, but yeah, we used to get together every summer solstice and have a huge party.
2: Wow. Their friend is actually at Stonehenge for solstice right
0: now. Oh, wow. That would be very interesting.
2: That would be a good time. Mm-hmm.
0: Okay, so anyways.
2: I saw this video and it was like, did you know Stonehenge is just off a highway? And it was like somebody driving past and it's like, is. Wow.
0: Yeah, I didn't realize it, but when I've seen quite a few.
2: You don't have to hike out to it or nothing.
0: Yeah.
2: Sorry, we've never been out of the country. So, well, you have been I've never been out of the country, so I don't know what to expect.
0: I've been to Jamaica, but no, it was not on a cruise ship. It was for a missions trip.
2: We built a school, and
0: they didn't tear it down afterwards either.
2: I would love to go to the country. I know in some places it can be a lot even cheaper than like going on a vacation around here. Just get the right tickets.
0: If you get the right tickets and the right hotel price, yeah.
2: Heaven knows how to get the right tickets.
0: I know. I know your uncle is awesome.
2: He can spend the least money possible. He's on that.
0: Well, Delta Dern, I would love to go to the UK. My bucket list is Scotland. And, my bucket list is to take a British tour.
2: Well, we've driven 8 to 10 hours for random people out here. You know what I mean? So everything's a lot closer together in the UK. So we could probably make a tour. Anybody want to hang out? Hey, let's go here and there. And it's fine. We're already used to driving a lot. But anyway.
0: Well, and so FIFA is happening, right? I wasn't paying attention to FIFA. I've never paid attention to FIFA. But all of the excitement and everything, but they didn't realize how far everything was from each other. So stadiums and stuff like that. So I can't imagine being... thinking that you're just going to be able to drive a little ways to get to another stadium and then realizing, oh yeah, that's like a 3 or 4 day trip.
2: Yeah, no, I read some post one time where someone was talking about how her friends from the UK were going to come visit her in America. And they're like, oh, maybe we'll take a day trip to New York and we'll take a couple days in California. And they're like, you're going to have to pay a lot of money and spend a lot of time. Because even if you just fly out to California, there might be a layover and a direct flight's going to be expensive as hell and still take forever if you're coming from like Florida or something like that.
0: Yep.
2: You're still going to be in the plane for at least 4 hours if you even go
0: at
2: straight.
0: At least.
2: I've never been out there. One of my coworkers, he's driving out to California because he's from there. He's going right now. He's like, I really want to go. He's like, I really want to just make it a straight through trip, but I have kids, so I don't think that's going to work. He's like, I think we're going to have to stop.
0: Yep. And traveling with kids is lots of fun, let me tell you.
3: Oh, yeah. And I was a pain in the butt kid. Just like my father.
0: Exactly.
3: It takes 6 to 7 hours to drive from East Coast, UK to Wales on the opposite side. Well, shoot, we go down to Oklahoma and we're like, oh, it's not that far. It's just 8 hours. So it's like, oh, there's a little fly in here.
0: Yeah, I know. And my nephew is going to be graduating next month from basic. So, and he's so at bad. Fort Sill. So I'll definitely be going no matter what.
3: You want to fly? I'm going to get some cheap tickets and fly. If you look now, you might be able to. Because I have to be back at work, but I would love to. Phoenix.
0: Yeah, all the family's going to be there too, or at least, you know, the mom and dad.
3: His, like, 20,000 siblings.
0: Yeah.
3: Just keep popping them out. I love you, Kat, if you're watching. But yeah, I want to go see him.
0: Less if you know where the
3: camera is. That's fair. I sent him a letter in the mail. I'm still waiting for a letter back, by the way, but I sent him, you know, a short little letter, because I know you don't have a 1,000 hours to read everything. And then I sent him some memes. I printed out some memes and some pictures of the family. Don't you say a word.
0: I'm not saying anything.
3: I had to write on the back of that not to tell the family member that I sent the picture so that it doesn't become a problem, because that person's a stick in the mud.
0: He's the fun police.
3: Yeah. Oh, yeah. We were talking about the fun police the other day. Let's not talk about what the rest of that conversation entailed. But anyway, so I sent that, and then I sent some stamps, but they were SpongeBob stamps. My dad's like, oh, you're going to get them bullied for that. I'm like, everyone's going to think that's so cool. And
0: Leah said she sent them some stamps, but I can't remember what they were. She said they were, like, really weird. And I was like, oh, my gosh. I just can't remember what they were.
3: I remember the last time I went to buy stamps, they had Betty White stamps. I didn't get them. I was cheap back then. I was, like, 17. That was when I was... I say dating, or it wasn't dating. I was like writing a guy in the military. Him and I are still buddies, but
0: Anyways,
3: but then I wanted to send him one of the cards that I got from the ground in Vegas and use your mind to fill in the blanks there, but I didn't want to get him in trouble. And then I sprayed some perfume on it that, like, he could get a little, you know, shit for it. And then whenever my friends went into basic back when I was, like, in high school and a little bit out of high school, I would always, like, put, like, different color lipsticks on, and every time I'd write them, I'd, like, kiss the seal or whatever to get them shit. I just felt like that'd be really weird to send to my cousins.
0: So yeah, that'd be really weird.
3: But it'd be funny because they have to do extra push-ups and stuff like that.
0: Mm-hmm.
3: Anyway.
0: I heard they get their phone now.
3: For, like, I don't know if it's, like, their phone.
0: Every
3: or if
0: it's weekend.
3: I don't know if it's their phone or just
0: no,
3: their phone.
0: I heard they get their phones on the weekends for a certain hour, a certain few hours.
3: So then me sending memes doesn't mean shit. Let me see if he's opened up my message. That would be insane. No, because I remember when my best friend was in, he got to call me at the very end of, like, let's see, Phoenix, no, 4 weeks. He hasn't.
0: I don't know. That's what I heard on... I think Joel told me that. Somebody told me that. That's kid. Not kid.
3: Well, no, I think that Kat told me that they called, or he called, like a couple days before I.
0: Well, yeah, you get phone privileges. You get phone
3: I thought you
0: privileges.
3: Didn't get them until way later.
0: No, you can get
3: what?
0: Them. Yeah.
3: Because whenever my friends called, they called, like, at the very end. And one of them really wanted to talk to me.
0: We got.
3: I was, like, the first person he
0: called.
3: I
0: think we were in a week before we were able to make calls.
3: Yes, because I'm telling you, this one person wanted to call me so bad. The other one, I was like, "Am I the person you called?" He's like, "No, you're lucky you got a call." I was like, "Oh, okay." And I feel so bad. He's the one letter that I don't have anymore because Oates ate it, and then I threw it away. I was like, "Oh, he'll be my life forever," and then he died. So. Mm-hmm. Anyway, okay, sorry, I'm really bad at tangents. I have ADHD probably, I don't know. Anyway, did it look as though those footprints were made by the same person? Yes, sir, they did. And did it look as though, how far were they apart? Could you stand and maybe demonstrate for me how far that you they look like out there? I know it's okay, the footprints appeared to be Mr. Zelps. Can you get this? By Mr. Zelps. Let's turn around and face her and tell her. The footprints appear to be sort of a normal stance of someone standing. They're approximately 2 feet to a little over 2 feet apart. One was farther back and it had slid. There was a slide mark under the left side. Okay. It came down off a little bit of mound. The right one was slightly forward of the left one. And that was the one where the head would be in the position to the outside of my right foot. And the leg of the body was found. It was in front of the left foot. Would it be a pretty good guess to figure, looking at that, that might have laid the body down on his foot, then withdrew it? Yes, sir. That's what I... Okay. Please return. Now, when you took the pictures of those footprints, did you set your camera up on a tripod? No, sir, I didn't. And so we do not have an exact measurement from lens to the footprint. We don't know what the distance was, do we? No, sir. You'd agree with me, if we had the distance, there's a formula that you can use with that picture to calculate the exact size of the foot if we knew the distance. Okay, with the footprint that was there, it couldn't be determined due to the terrain that the footprint was in. So the gravel, I guess.
0: Mm-hmm.
3: Okay. I did place a measuring device beside it when I took the photograph. Does the footprint show up at all in the photograph? No, sir, it doesn't. Did not clearly come out. Okay, now there were also some casts, were there not? Attempted to make casts of whatever those footprints? That's correct. Okay, Detective Briley, you did that. Is that correct? That's correct. Now, October 1st, 1986, there was a heck of a storm that came on, wasn't there? Yes, sir, there was. And you all had that element to deal with out there at the crime scene, did you not? Yes, sir. That you had to make an examination as thorough as you could because there was a major storm that was about to hit Lawton. Yes, sir. Is that right? Okay. At approximately what time did you pour the cast on the footprints? I can't say an exact time. We did not pour any casts until after I finished photographing. Okay, first thing you did was photograph, is that correct? Yes, sir. The next thing you did was mix your plaster. And did you take the crime unit, the vehicle out there, your mobile lab? It was already there, sir. Okay, it was there. Did you make a cast where they were removed? Yes, sir. Did they turn out to be, have you seen them recently? Yes, sir, I have. Can you tell anything from them? No, sir, you can't. The condition of the ground was not suitable for a definition. So it will be difficult for us to take a shoe and look at. There it is. Take a shoe and look at that cast and try to make a comparison. Is that correct? That's correct, sir. Have you attempted to make some comparisons of shoes and casts from pictures? Yes, sir, I have. And have you had any? Are you snoring?
0: He is snoring.
3: Sorry, guys.
0: Can you guys hear him?
3: I never got a response from Millie whenever I was in her chat the other day, but I swear I heard snoring. So I was wondering if like one of her cats was sleeping in the background because it would happen at the same time that she was talking. So I knew it wasn't her just breathing loud. Can I help you?
0: I wish we could get the microphone down there to hear him snoring. It's so cute. No, he's not snoring now. He's got. Oh, there he goes.
3: Okay. You guys got the point. Sorry about that. Could you guys hear him? That was adorable. He's a cutie pie. And yesterday? What's today? No, the 18th was a year since I found him again whenever he got lost. So. 18 was our big day. He's doing great, just so everyone knows. He's big of a pain in the butt as ever.
0: Worse, actually.
3: Oh, he got a taste of the wild side.
0: Yes, dog snores are the best.
3: They're adorable.
0: Baby snores are even better, but dog snores are awesome.
3: I can't recall the sound of a baby snore, but I'm sure that's pretty cute.
0: It's very cute.
3: Okay, let's see. Yeah, Charles needs to go ahead and hurry up and
2: married and have kids for you.
0: Says the 25-year-old. Almost 26.
2: I'd like to get married, but I don't know about kids.

0: Yes.
1: So I'm like, oh, that's where I've heard it from. But she never.
0: Why would Othram be in a 1987?
1: No, I don't know. But that's like my brain just associates because she'll talk about Othram or something.
0: Yeah. And then OSBI.
1: Again, I agree. But she said OSBI 1,000 times. And I love Maggie to death. But one thing she does is she expects you to know like every person she knows and know every organization she knows. So you sometimes have to just kind of like try and follow through context clues and stuff like that. So OSBI.
0: Yes. Got it. And OSBI in 2021, I believe, towards the end of 2021 or into 2022, the cold case detective that was assigned to Athena's case sent evidence to OSBI to be tested, but I've never heard anything. So
1: interesting. We have a flood watch. Is it raining?
0: I don't know. I did notice that we had a severe thunder or storm watch earlier.
1: It doesn't say it's going to be raining at all tonight. So, oh, no, at 8 a.m. it's going to start raining. Oh, great. I work outside, so I'm going to have 50 employees. Not really, but I'm going to have a bunch of employees and it's going to be raining all day. And their whole job now is to work. Okay. Fun stuff. Anyway. Continue. Sorry, I'm really bad. Focus. Actually, my gums are starting to hurt a little bit.
0: Yeah, no, that's fine.
1: Read a little bit, yep. And then call it a night.
0: Yeah, okay. So
1: we finish up the last of whatever it is.
0: We're going to go to 14. Okay, and this was a match between a shoe taken from Harvey's house with those cast and those pictures. They've attempted to look at those and see if they can draw any conclusions from it. Is that correct? That's correct, sir. And they have been unsuccessful to do that, right? That's correct. Okay, now tires. Do you take your cast of any tire tracks out there? No, sir, I photographed them. Did those photographs show up? Yes, they did. However, the surface of the road was diminished. It was already damp. And the main thing you could get is a general tire print from it. Definition of certain brakes in a tire or other identifying marks that are different from a new tire or from a regular tire, one from any other, we were not able to determine that. In other words, when you try to match tires, if they have a certain cut or nick in them, they'll leave an impression of that on the ground. Is that correct? Yes, sir. And that's a positive identifying factor. And if you can later find a tire that's got the same kind of cut or nick, you can match them like a fingerprint, can't you? That's true, sir. If they have it. Okay. And you didn't find anything out there that was some type of identifying brake or type of nothing. You didn't find anything that would clearly show one tire from another, did you? No, sir. Only a tread design. Okay. You have a tread design, a distance in the design of the tread. Do you know how many treads there were? 1, 2, 3, 4, 5 on those pictures you took. Do you recall that? No, sir, I don't remember that. There's a photo of that somewhere. Is that correct? Yes, sir, there is. Do you have those in your possession or are those now in Mr. Tannery's possession? I don't have them in my possession. They were all turned in for developing. Okay, do you know who has them? No, sir, I don't. Did you also do a search around the area of the girl, the body? Yes, sir. Okay, did you find anything out there around her during your search? There was some other trash items that appeared to have been there for quite some time due to the weather. The weathering of the items. Did not find anything that would... Okay, was there a beer can that you seized? Was there any beer cans you took at that time? I remember there being a soft drink can, but it was quite weathered. Okay, quite weathered. So you didn't see any value to any of that evidence? No, sir. Okay, were there any cigarette butts or anything like that removed? No, sir. Essentially, you didn't collect any evidence off. You didn't find any usable evidence around the area. Is that correct? That is correct, sir. Okay, the little girl was removed, right? Yes, sir. And she was, did you go to the morgue with the body that night? No, sir. I returned to the

0: station. You don't personally have any personal knowledge that the body actually was taken from that place to the morgue directly, do you? No, sir. I returned to the station. The next morning, when you went to the hospital, the body was there. Is that correct? That's correct, sir. And you didn't know who do you personally, from your own knowledge, know who took the body from the ambulance into the morgue and place it on the table? No, sir, I don't. Okay, the body's on the table in the morgue when you get there. Is that correct? That's correct. Had the body been unwrapped? No, sir, it was still wrapped. Still wrapped at the time that you got there. Yes, sir. Okay, you don't know if it had been unwrapped, though. No, sir, I don't. Okay, did you, when you wrapped the body, did you seal the sheet with any type of tape so that you could determine if somebody had opened it up and looked at it? No, sir. Now, particularly, I'm interested in items that were found on the girl. I've been like the rest of us, reading in the newspaper about this case, and they keep talking about carpet fibers. Did you observe any carpet fibers on the clothing of the girl in the morgue when you were collecting evidence? No, sir, I didn't. Okay, did you take any? Did you see or observe any fibers on the person or body of the girl? Clothes first, then body. That's what I'm asking. Did you? There were some items on the body. Most of the items came from vegetation and gravel that was on the side of the road. Okay, now what I'm getting to, you didn't see anything that would look like carpet to you lying on the body of the little girl, did you? No, sir, I didn't. Okay, and you didn't see it on the clothing either. Is that correct? That's correct. Okay, so
1: where did the fibers come from?
0: Where did the fibers come from? And why did they go to 27, I believe, is what Ken Main said. 27 different homes to collect carpet samples if there were no carpet fibers on her.
2: Did they clarify that it's not on the body or not on the clothes?
0: They said either one. Either
2: okay,
0: one.
2: I said, I mean, maybe he didn't fully examine it and then
0: maybe somebody else found it. Okay, let's see what happens.
2: Because I feel like the coroner's naturally going to look more at the body rather than the clothes.
0: Hello, good to see you.
2: Hello, Ivana.
0: Is it Ivana or Wyvana?
2: I told her I think it's Ivana, so sorry if it's been wrong. I think it's Ivana.
0: I'm bad with names.
2: It's okay. I mean, also, you're just like reading it randomly. It's yeah. Not like, you know, you're okay. In the middle of...
0: Did you attempt to examine when you uncovered it? Did you examine closely to determine if, in fact, there was some type of forensic evidence, such as carpet fibers, that would aid in the investigation? Did you look at her clothes carefully before it was taken off? Okay, looking at the body, I did not see anything that was to the naked eye that would be readily identifiable as coming from one place to another place. You're correct, Laura. Okay.
2: Cool. Good. I'm glad okay. That I'm right.
0: I will remember that. Sorry.
2: No, but you remember that we had the conversation.
0: Yeah.
2: It's like, I think that's Ivana.
0: Okay. Like in other words, if there would have been a trying to look around, usually I've got a string hanging on something. If there had been a blue string laying on her body, would you have taken that and preserved it? Would you have not? Yes, sir, I would have. And so if we had a piece of carpet, you've seen shag carpet where hell, there heck, that carpet comes out of there and you know how it looks, shag carpet, a piece of it or something. If you'd seen something shag carpet or a piece of carpet on the clothes, you would have taken it. Is that correct? Not from the clothing, no, sir. I wanted to get the clothing intact. Okay. You would have left it in. You would have left it on the clothing like it was. Yes, sir. Okay. If it would have been on the body, you would have retrieved it and preserved it. Yes, sir. Now, how did you look when the little girl was laid there and she was unwrapped, the sheet was unwrapped, was she laying on her back? Yes, sir. And so you could have a clear view of her chest and her sides, whatever you could see. Is that correct? Yes, sir. On that shirt, did you look on the shirt carefully for any evidence? No, sir. At the time it was removed, I placed the sack underneath it and we rolled it into a ball. So in other words, you didn't do a search of the clothing first. You helped them remove it and then you tried to preserve it just as best you could. Is that correct? That's correct. Okay, and did the same things with the socks. Is that correct? That's correct. You took that out to the OSBI and that would have been Thursday sometime, submitted it. That was on the, I believe, later that afternoon. Yes, sir. Okay, that afternoon. That would have been like October 2nd. On October 2nd. Yes, sir. Okay, now you did some other things also, did you not, concerning this investigation? Yes, sir, I did. Okay, and one of the things you did was you helped examine a vehicle owned by Robert Taylor. Is that correct? That's correct, sir. Before we do that, though, I want to ask you, when you arrived out on the crime scene at approximately 82nd Street in Rogers Lane, was Robert Taylor there? No, sir, he wasn't. He wasn't there. Did he arrive during your investigation out there? Did he arrive while you were out there? I did not see him at the crime scene. Okay, when was the first time that you saw Robert Taylor?
2: Sorry, keep going. You're just making a lot of sound.
0: At the police station. Okay, when I returned. Now, prior to you returning to the police station, had you had conversations with the officer who had talked to Robert Taylor? What I'm getting to is, how did you find out who Robert Taylor was? Okay, Detective Briley had advised me that they were talking to him and that I think it was Lieutenant Jacobsma and Detective Wells were with him at the station. Okay, did they tell you what they were questioning him about? Mr. Tannery, objection, Your Honor, by Mr. Zelps. Do you know what? Mr. Zelps, I'll withdraw. Mr. Zelps, do you know what the question was about? About him finding the body? Okay, did you also, okay, you had not personally got to visit with him, though, at that time. Is that correct? No, sir, I hadn't. Now, you returned back to the police station. You were requested by Lieutenant Jacobsma to do an investigation of the car. Yes, sir. Did you obtain a consent to search? Yes, we did. How did you get the car there? One, Mr. Tannery, Judge, I'm going to object to anything on Robert Taylor at this point in time as being irrelevant. It's already been covered thoroughly. The court, no, overruled. By Mr. Zelps, how did you get the car to the station, if you know? I don't know. The car was at the station when I got there. Okay, it was there. You didn't go out and get it. You didn't request it to be gotten by anybody. It was there. Is that correct? That's correct. All right. Now, who assisted you in the investigation or the search of the car? Okay, Detective Briley was conducting the search of the car. You were assisting him. Yes, sir. Now, did you have a consent to search? I'm sorry, I asked that, but I don't recall the answer. Yes, sir, we did. Okay, Mr. Taylor was cooperating at that point. Is that correct? That's correct, sir. Did you actually witness him sign the consent? Did you see him sign it? Or did they just tell you what they had it or delivered it to you? Or no, sir. He had signed it while I was in the office. Okay, did he make any statements in there while you were there? No, not that I remember, other than him finding the body. Okay, what was his physical appearance or anything that he did to you strike you as unusual? He was cooperating at the time and asked if we could search his car or the car. He gave permission to search on that. Advised him we might also need to search his residence. And at the time he said that was fine with him. However, it was getting something like 2 or 3 o'clock in the morning. Okay, you and Detective Briley, you went down there and started the search. And did you open the trunk? Yes, sir. Okay, and the trunk on the Volkswagen is in the front. in the front. Prior to opening the trunk, did you look and search for any type of fingerprints? Did you look over the glass surface and smooth surface to see if there was any fingerprints? Okay, no, sir, I didn't. Okay, the trunk was opened. It was the first. Is that what first was opened, or did you look on the inside first? We looked on the inside of the vehicle first. What items did you at that time find on the inside of the vehicle? First of all, explain, would you tell the judge how many seats were in the Volkswagen? The back seat and the driver's seat. There's no front passenger seat, was there? No, sir, there wasn't. What do you want? Did you look at the tracks, you know, where the seat would go? The metal apparatus where it would go? Did you look at that? No, sir, I was looking on the driver's side. Okay, I was wondering if it was damaged, but you don't know that. I don't know, sir. On the driver's side, what did you find? Great deal of trash. Numerous articles were in it. I'm not positive of the exact things that were in it at this time. Do you recall, did you take any items or seize any items from that portion of the search at that time? Anything taken, set aside, saying this might be interesting, we need to take a closer look at it? I believe there were some photographs in the back seat there were some books in it. Main thing I remember taking was some photographs. Okay. Now, Detective Davidson, hindsight, a great deal, isn't it? You know, I mean, it's wonderful to have some hindsight, isn't it? Yes, sir. Okay. It's important to me to know the best you can recall, even though you said it was trash, what exactly was there that you can recall? You said there was a lot of trash, but it's important. Just pieces of paper, dust, that's all I can remember. Just the books and stuff, books and other clothing items were thrown into the back seat. All right, let's talk about the clothing items. What type of clothing items did Mr. Taylor have in the back seat of that Volkswagen? I think there was a hat and a jacket. I'm not sure of the other items. Hat and a jacket. Would there be an inventory list anywhere, or what exactly was contained in the car? No, sir, we did not keep an inventory list at all. Okay, now did you observe Detective Brightley during his portion of the search? We were both working on the vehicle, not watching each other. Well, did he call your attention to anything that he found during the inside search of the vehicle? I don't specifically remember, sir. Open the trunk. Was there a glove? Did it have a glove box? Yes, sir, it did. Did you get a look at the glove box? Not that I remember. Okay, now we opened the trunk, which is in the front of the car. Yes, sir. Now, there's quite a few things in there, wasn't there? The trunk was full. Yes, sir. All right, let's try to go through as carefully as you can and tell us what was in the trunk. In the trunk was let me ask you some things. Maybe I can help. Were there any gloves in there? Yes, sir. There was a singular glove that contained some other rubber or plastic type gloves. I'm sorry, I didn't understand that there was a singular glove. Okay. That had some other gloves shoved down in it. All right. Now, the singular glove, what color was that glove? Very important. I think it was yellow. Okay. Yellow. Okay. Did you remove the rubber gloves from the singular glove? Yes, sir. And what color were those rubber gloves? They were a thick plastic glove that was, I don't remember if they were red or green. It was one of the... If I said aqua, shade of, you don't know if it was a red or a green. Right, it was shaded. They were colored. Now, on those gloves, was there any type of substance on the gloves? Was there any sticky substance on the gloves? I don't remember any foreign matter. The gloves were clinging together, but that could have been due to the plastic clinging together. Detective Brightley, he looked at those a little closer, didn't he? And you'd agree, I mean, did he look at those closer? Yes, sir, he did. Okay, now those were the only gloves that were found in there? Plastic ones. And then that singular glove, is that correct? As far as I remember, yes, sir. Those gloves you could put your fingers in the gloves. I mean, they were the kind that had finger holes. Yes, sir. Now, out at the crime scene, I don't mean to back up. When you looked at the little girl, did it appear to you that she had tape across her mouth at some point in time? Yes, sir. It appeared that she had had something that was constricting that was placed across her mouth. Could you still see the sticky substance or the part of the undercoating of the tape on her? I could see the indentation of where the tape had been. Okay. What I thought to be tape. Okay. Now, in the hood of Robert Taylor, was there tape? Yes, sir. There was a roll of duct tape. How many rolls of tape did he have? Two rolls of duct tape. Two rolls of duct tape? Yes, sir. On the little girl, when you examined her at the crime scene, did it appear that she had been whipped with something? At the crime scene, the bruises on the body appeared to be a half circle. And then the next day at the autopsy, the other half of the circle had developed to where you had a crossing circle, two crossing circles. Would that indicate to you that the girl might have been whipped with something? The body was damaged by something. I don't know what. Did you find inside the trunk any type of, did you find an extension cord? Yes, sir. I did not think the extension cord would have caused the damage due to the size of the whip mark on the body that I'd seen earlier. The extension cord was heavier, and to me, it was thicker than what would have been used. Okay. It was taken out, maintained just in case. Okay. You didn't have a chance to measure that cord and measure the bruise marks on the little girl, though, did you? No, sir, I didn't. Okay, there's some photographs up here, and I don't know if, like, State's Exhibit number 9, State's Exhibit number 7 shows some pretty good bruising, doesn't it? Yes, sir. She was beat with something, wasn't she? Yes, sir, she was. Now, did you also find in your search of Robert Taylor's car, let me ask you first, on the little girl, could you see the bruising around her wrists at the time that you saw her out there? At the time we saw her out there, the bruising had not shown to the naked eye. The indention of bindings were on her wrists. It was obvious to you that she had been bound at the wrist at some point. Is that correct? Yes, sir. She had been tied. Inside the trunk of Robert Taylor's car, were there some bindings, some plastic bindings that you locked together? Or in other words, did he have, oh, they're plastic, you know, and you slip the loop through it and it tightens up? You might, a cable tie? Yeah, a cable tie. Did he have some cable ties in there? I don't remember seeing them. You don't recall that? No, sir. Okay. He told us about that earlier, but you don't recall it. No, sir, I don't. Now, did you find any narcotics in his car? Dangerous drugs. Yes, sir, I did. What did you find? Marijuana seeds.
2: I've heard marijuana described a lot of ways, but as a narcotic and a dangerous drug is, you're right, it was a different time.
0: It was a very different time.
2: Because the other day you were worried about smoking on the back porch when kids might have been outside that were neighbors. And I was like, it's legal. And you're like, but it's ingrained in my mind that it's bad. Like, it's your medicine. It's fine.
0: Yes, but still, you know, it's one of those things where.
2: You used to have fentanyl patches and you'd go and you'd work with children. So it's fine.
0: But they were on my body. It wasn't like they were touching my body and stuff. So.
2: Well, I hope not. But it's like, just like, I'm on fentanyl, I'm on weed, I'm on fentanyl, I'm on weed. I think you're fine.
0: But yeah, look, I have been on medication for 26 years. I broke my back and I somehow was able to do it all. So,
2: dude, not for 6 years.
0: Yeah, 6.5 years, actually. I wasn't able to do crap then.
2: You were not.
0: Okay.
2: there anything else, or do we want to call it a night? I'm not feeling very good.
0: Let me just finish this one part. Yeah.
2: Sounds good.
0: Okay.
2: I'm not trying to rush anybody. It's just, it's been rough. I haven't talked too much the last few.
0: Yeah, no, weeks. I get it. Okay. I'm going to go back to line 21. Now, did you find any narcotics in his car? Dangerous drugs? Yes, sir, I did. What did you find? Marijuana seeds. And where were those at? They were in plastic bags at various locations in the trunk.
2: Oh, he had a lot of them.
0: Had more than one bag of them. Yes, sir. You recall how many bags he had? No, sir. I placed them all in one singular bag and turned it over to narcotics for destruction.
2: It's horrible criminal.
0: Okay. Now, those heirloom seeds. Okay. Okay. Now, was there also a black leather police slapper taken? Yes, sir, there was. It was called a blackjack, right? It's a slapper. It was in the vicinity of the front seat. It was on the floor, wasn't it? Yes, sir. Okay, did you look at the glass and see if there was... Let me ask you this. When you got out at the crime scene out there, that little girl have shoes on? No, sir, she didn't. She had socks on, though, didn't she? Yes, sir. Were you looking for any footprints because those she had socks on? No, sir. I know there's footprints that have come up in this case. Yes, sir. Was that obvious to you that the little girl had socks on and that she probably wouldn't be making any types of prints if she was in that car? That's what I thought. Okay, did you look for the glasses? Look on the glass? See if there was any prints, though? No, I didn't. There must have been another police officer that looked at all this stuff, because I'm wondering what the heck.
2: Okay. Well, you're talking to the coroner, right?
0: Oh, he might be.
2: Yeah, no, I'm pretty sure he's talking to the coroner. Anybody who's been paying more attention than we have.
0: No, I can't remember.
2: I'm pretty sure he's still talking to the coroner.
0: No, he's talking to a police officer.
2: Are you sure? Because he was just talking about the body, and is this on the body? Is that on the body?
0: Yeah, I know, but he was...
2: Well, don't lose your place.
0: Oh, yeah, shit. My bad.
2: I'm pretty sure he's talking to a coroner.
0: Okay.
2: But why would a coroner wasn't out there? So, I don't know. A little girl had socks.
0: Okay.
2: Glass.
0: So, one of the things...
2: It must have jumped. I don't know.
0: One of the reasons why Robert Taylor... Supposedly, what I've always heard, one of the reasons why Robert Taylor was arrested was because of the footprints in his car, on the windshield, and outside of his car. That's what I've always been told. So I'm wondering if somebody else is going to come and talk about footprints and stuff like that.
2: Who were you told that by?
0: I was told that by my family, because that's why I freaked out, because I thought, oh my God, he got arrested. Now I'm going to get arrested at 7 years old, mind you, thinking, oh my God, he got arrested. I'm going to get arrested and go to prison for the rest of my life, because those are my footprints, is what I remember thinking at 7 years old when I was told about this story.
2: It's possible that that's, you know, how it was. It's also possible misunderstood.
0: Who knows? Yeah. I mean,
2: just lied to freak you out.
0: I didn't tell them anything. I kept it all to myself. I didn't tell my family anything.
2: I was a chronic yapper.
0: Yeah. No, I grew up in what would be described as a criminal element. Now, that side of the family wasn't like that. No, that side of the family was not. My dad's side.
2: Oh, was your dad?
0: My dad's side of the family was not.
2: They let things happen, but yeah.
0: Well, but they weren't arrested all the time.
2: They weren't actively in prison. It doesn't mean they weren't committing crimes, but they weren't in prison.
0: So I was telling Dad about how when I was on with Nancy and Pam last night, Pam had mentioned that. That's making a lot of. I know, but it's making a lot of noise.
2: My bad. I can't hear. Over here.
0: Stop messing with stuff. Okay, so anyways, Pam had said something to the effect of Sheriff Arnott did not have enough time to go through everything because he lives in the Ozarks, and a lot of things happen in the Ozarks. And she said something about how her dad used to say, all the women in Chillicothe, they're there because they all have criminal families. I said, well, what does that make me? Because my cousin's in Chillicothe. And I was telling dad that, and he's like, well, you do remember that there was a RICO act on your family. And I was like, what? He's like, there was a RICO act on your family. And I'm like, what? I don't remember that.
2: Your mom's side of the family?
0: Yeah, my mom's side of the family. It's like, no, I don't remember that at all. So now I'm going to have to go to Lawton. Well, not to Lawton physically, but now I'm going to have to go and look that up because I'm like, what the heck?
2: Your husband's notoriously not great at remembering things.
0: No, he's notoriously great at remembering stuff like that.
2: In years, but yeah.
0: So anyways.
2: That's crazy.
0: Okay, we're going to stop here, I guess. I know it's in an awkward spot. Sorry. But I'm tired.
2: Oh, so, yeah. 266?
0: 261. 261 on the actual document, 266 on the PDF.
2: I'd say Joy take notes, but this is the first time I haven't seen Joy in like...
0: He was cleaning.
2: Forever.
0: She was cleaning and listening at the same time.
2: Oh, nice. Hi, yeah. Joy. Hope you're enjoying your cleaning night.
0: I hope it's going well.
2: I need
0: to clean. Yeah. Well, yeah, there's a lot of things I need to look up. But I was just shocked when Dad said that to me today. I was like, no, I don't remember anything about that. So
2: I'm not afraid to look up my dad's side, but I know the things that aren't on the books are just as scary as the things that could be on the books for your side. Goodness gracious. I actually found some stuff the other day while looking through a photo album on accident.
0: Oh, yeah. Let's not talk about that.
2: No.
0: Okay. okay. Anyways. Well, I guess we are going to call it quits for today. But like we said, on the 23rd, which is in 3 days, we will be going to the hearing of, I think her
2: Kayla.
0: Name. Well, it's.
2: Oh, it's for, it's on today.
0: Yeah. Alana?
2: Elena
0: Mason.
2: Yes, I didn't find it as important to remember the names.
0: Which I find it ironic that it's a Mason because my stepsister's last names were Masons.
2: And your sister-in-law tried to frame your stepsister by using her as an alias whenever she got arrested for math charges. She did too much mathematics.
0: And now then I guess the FBI busted her recently. So.
2: A couple of years ago. Yeah, it was a huge operation. You should reach out to her.
0: I
2: have her on the channel. You going to tell us about me? It with the tanks.
0: I wouldn't even write that woman a letter. That's how evil that woman is. I'd probably write Ed Kemper a letter before I'd write her a letter. Alive? Yeah, he is.
2: Really?
0: Yeah.
2: Really?
0: Yeah.
2: I wouldn't get it on record saying you're not right. Sister-in-law.
0: Former sister-in-law.
2: Former. Only by death, not by divorce.
0: Still.
2: They're still married in the eyes of the Lord.
0: In the eyes of the Lord. That shouldn't have happened.
2: That's horrible.
0: Right. I never liked math at all.
2: Math multiple times.
0: So did I. I got held back in the fourth grade for math.
2: I never got held back because thanks Hillary Clinton. But if I would have gotten held back all the times, it probably should have been. Yikes. Especially after my homeschooling days.
0: Yeah. And when Hank comes on here, eventually, hopefully, Hank Lank from TikTok, he did my ancestry and he found out that my great grandfather was a person who pretended to be a doctor and then went missing for a while and all kinds of stuff.
2: On which side?
0: On my mom's side. My grandmother's father.
2: It's your mom's side that's always at the scene of the crime.
0: Yeah. And Poindexter's and Melrose.
2: They've gotten away with a lot too.
0: Oh. Yeah.
2: Well, I'm just saying, I don't even know specifics. I'm just saying nobody's in prison right now.
0: One's in the work release program.
2: I think I know who you're talking about. one of your cousins, one not, of my cousins. Not your uncles or nothing like that.
0: One of my cousins. Well, and then Shelly.
2: Well, Shelly's Shelly.
0: Yeah. Okay. Well, yeah. Fun facts. Sorry. I probably said way too much.
2: Yeah. When you start dropping names, I'm like, girl.
0: Yeah. Oh, well.
2: Somebody's going to get mad at you one of these days.
0: Probably. I know I can't say much about your dad's side of the family at all. So.
2: Oh, because they watch them.
0: Yes. Yeah. My other family doesn't watch.
2: It's okay. They're not as criminally inclined.
0: Yeah, no. I'm glad I got a chance to check in and hear about Athena's case. Do you have any personal opinion on who killed her? So honestly, recently I found out that Ronnie Miller Jr. beat Athena's mother about 2 months before Athena was murdered. And Ronnie Miller Jr. Beat her almost to death and to the point where she couldn't actually testify against him. So he ended up getting away with it. And come to find out, the man was raping and molesting women and kids. And it was boys and girls. And I heard that Athena's family leans heavily towards him. That's what my uncle said, but I don't know. And so, yeah, that, and I just found out about him actually being part of the equation recently when I started covering Athena's case. And that man, Ronnie Miller Jr., his dad owned my family home and we were buying from him. So he or one of his representatives would come to the house to collect the money every month. So, yeah. I don't know if Ronnie Miller Jr. ever came and collected or not.
2: I'm glad that you never had any bad run-ins.
0: Yeah. My preacher grandpa went to prison for 8 years for running moonshine. That checks.
2: What a silly reason to get arrested and go to jail.
0: Yeah, no. Prison. Really, especially...
2: not saying your grandpa's silly. I'm just saying it's silly to arrest somebody over moonshine.
0: Yeah, totally.
2: I can go to Macadoodles right now.
0: Yeah, and get some moonshine.
2: Mm-hmm. I can get banana moonshine. I can get apple pie moonshine.
0: Well, the Moonshiners made it, or show, The Moonshiners, or whatever it was called.
2: You know, there had to be full of crap, because how are they?
0: Yeah, but I think they brought moonshine into the market. Really? Yeah. To the public market, from my understanding. So anyways.
2: That's when you're just paying attention.
0: Yeah. Okay.
2: Didn't really drink alcohol for 20 years.
0: Yeah.
2: 15 years.
0: Okay. Well, we hope that you have a very blessed evening and that you go out and do something good to change the world for the better, and that everybody is able to celebrate Father's Day the way that they want to. And the people who are missing their fathers, I empathize with you because I do as well. So I hope that you have a blessed evening. Go out and do something good to change the world for the better. Bye, guys.
2: Have a good night.
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8: And welcome back to another edition of the Tracer Rounds Show. 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Welcome, Pariah.
9: Thank you. Glad to be here, Terry.
8: I'm so excited to have you on. 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And it's a two-hour show. And it's awesome. So welcome to our platform.
9: Thank you. I am so glad to be a part of it. 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
8: So how did you get to, I'm going to ask you a bunch of questions, but how did you get to hear about our platform and how did you get to us?
9: Actually, DJ Zorn, who also has a show on MBR Radio, MB Radio. 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
8: And he is not wrong. It is a great fit for our radio station, our radio platform. And we're so glad to add it. And obviously, we're happy to have Zorn as well. And I know that you guest star on Zorn's show because I've heard you. So you do guest spots on there from time to time.
9: I do. I actually have a regular feature on his show called Hit and Hidden, where I play one hit song and one rarity or live song or deep cut or something that you might not have heard on the radio from one of your favorite bands before. And it's a really cool feature. I'm glad I get to do it in DJ Zorn's The Wire.
8: That's an interesting way to hear, we're going to go through it, but albums, you know, you don't get to hear all the songs usually on the radio on regular airplay. You just get to hear the one that's making the most noise, or it's turned into a single and it's really doing well on the charts. But the other good songs that were on albums, and I don't know if they even still call them albums, but you didn't really get to hear them. I had one from Rick Springfield that I absolutely loved. And I kept asking the radio station, not mine, but when I was a kid, I kept asking the radio station to play it. And they're like, I've never heard it. And I'm like, well, it's on the album. They're like, well, I'm sorry. If it's not a hit, we can't play it. And I was like, oh, and it was Daddy's Pearl. And I really love that song. And I don't know why. I mean, it's not a super great whatever song, but it just resonated with me for some reason, and I never got to hear it. So I understand what you're saying when you say these hidden gems, because they really are. There's really some good music that's hidden, you know, beneath the layers of the ones that are popular on airplay.
9: Yeah, absolutely. And, you know, with the way commercial radio is these days, you know, you don't get the experimentation. You don't get DJs surfacing a song that they found, you know, that was a B-side or just happened to come from the album or was even, you know, back in the day we had bootlegs that would get aired on the radio. And a platform like MBR, you know, one of the things that we can do is recapture some of what made radio great. You know, the last 60, 70, 80 years, you know, the discovery of new music, not just Guns N' Roses, Sweet Child of Mine for the millionth time, you know, get a deep cut in there, get something that, you know, maybe hasn't been heard. It has never been played on the radio or maybe only got played 20 years ago.
8: True. I don't know if you're a fan of Falco or not, but I really was a big Falco fan back in the day. And he had a song that didn't play on regular radio, but I really loved it. And so I added it to the radio station because I wanted other people to hear it. And it's Genie. And I just love to hear that song. It's kind of sad and it's kind of dark, but I don't know why it resonated with me, but it did. So I added it too, because it, you know, there's a lot of songs, like you say, that are just, they need to get out there. People need to hear them. And the only way they're going to hear them is people like you.
9: Yeah. I don't know that song. My exposure to Falco was I had Rock Me Amadeus on a 45. Yeah. So I'm going to have to check out Genie. Thank you for that.
8: Yeah, I love it. I mean, I think it's, like I said, it's a bit dark. And if you, it's part of it's in German, obviously. But if you look at the lyrics and then sometimes you're just listening to it, you can kind of hear what's going on. Even if you don't understand the language, you kind of hear what the storyline is about. But if you look up the lyrics, you'll know the whole story.
9: Okay. Yeah. I'm going to check that out.
8: Yeah, do. Because like I said, I like it, but I'm probably not the norm when it comes to music. My tastes go all over the spectrum. So it doesn't matter if it's jazz, R&B, or if it's alternative, or if it's heavy metal, or if it's blues, like anything and everything. Good music is good music, in my opinion. So, absolutely. You know, nothing's off the table for me to listen to. That's for darn sure.
9: I'm the same way. I like almost everything. I can't stand auto-tune. So. Yeah. That's the only kind of music I don't do is when there's auto-tune in it, which is not to say that I don't like modern pop as well. It's just modern pop without auto-tune works for me. But everything else, I'm a huge fan of 70s funk, classical music, old Motown. In fact, one of my friends, Stephen St. James, was a singer for Motown.
8: Oh, wow.
9: And he started out as Motown's first and only hard rock band.
8: Wow, that's something. Wow. So how did you get into broadcasting?
9: So I was a graphic designer, believe it or not. And I started working with radio stations, this local group of stations in Daytona Beach, where I had a design agency. And next thing I know, you know, I'm doing their website, I'm doing their graphic design work. Next thing I know, I'm being pulled in as a guest on air for their morning shows. They liked my voice. They had me cut a couple of pre-recorded promos for them, a couple liners that, you know, when the DJs got tired of doing it themselves. And now that I'm in the business, I know what it's like. You know, we have to cut all these promos and sometimes you just, I don't want to talk anymore today.
8: Right.
9: Oh, wait, there's that guy. Let's pull him in, stick him in front of a microphone. And then, you know, I started learning my way around radio and I always got, you know, we were talking about the deep cuts and the rarities. It always bugged me that it was the same songs in heavy rotation.
8: Yes.
9: You know, over and over and over again, the same songs. And you'd hear, you know, on the rock station, you'd hear Metallica's Black Album, the singles from that, you know, Wherever I May Roam and Enter Sandman, 3-4 times, you know, in a day part, within a segment of time, yes. For you folks who don't know the radio lingo. You know, but there was a whole catalog of music that could also be played, you know, that was still radio friendly, didn't contain profanity or anything like that. And that's, I always thought, you know, if I can ever get into doing that myself, I'm going to do it that way. I'm going to bring up some of these rare gems and, you know, play the hits, play the songs everybody knows, the songs everybody loves, you know, but also work in some that may not have heard in a while, songs that'll really take you back that you haven't heard for, you know, 30 years running, the song you haven't heard in, you know, for 20 years that suddenly takes you back to a memory, you know?
8: Yeah, I resonate with all kinds of music. So I'll hear a song and I'm like, I remember when that came out and I remember exactly what I was doing. I mean, music really is a time machine to take you back to time and space when, you know, those, you were a kid, or when, you know, you've got your first job or you got your first car or whatever the case may be, there's always a music playing in the background, a music collection playing in the background, because you hear all these different things going on. And so, you know, every time I hear something, I'm like, oh my goodness, yes, I remember that. You know, so I think it's super cool that you play those deep cuts, because, you know, people need to hear more than what you're saying, just the ones that are popular, because there's so much more music out there. I know a local radio station, who I will not name, if you get in the car, you'll hear a Michael Jackson song within 5 minutes of being in the car. Every single time, every time. I'm like, you know, I love MJ, but, you know, I need some variety in my music palette. I don't need Michael Jackson every time I get in the car. So I think it's important to expose others. And even the old songs are coming back, and they're hitting hard because they're being added to video games and everything else. That so the younger generation is getting to hear some of the 80s and 90s music that, yep, you know, we grew up on, or I grew up on, let me just say, I'm speaking for myself. But now they're getting exposed to it, because I had one of my kids, he was talking about a song and I'm like, where did you hear that? He goes, oh, it was on this game I'm playing. I'm like, really? Because I mean, it's from the 80s. And I was like surprised that he was singing the words. I was like, how do you know that? It was really very eye-opening that some of this music is being replayed and re-aired and re-enjoyed, or are enjoyed now for the first time with some of this younger group. They're starting to sing the songs and know who those artists are. So I think that's super important that we keep those legacies alive of, you know, those singers that they're timeless. I mean, the music is timeless, in my opinion, because it transcends any of this stuff that's going on now. It puts you in such a mood or in a space that's a positive one.
9: Yeah, especially the 80s. 80s music and the feel of the carefree 80s, and, you know, when there was a renaissance of that 1950s style nonsense pop that just made you feel good, made you enjoy the music and enjoy the moment. You know, I like Rage Against the Machine, but mm-hmm, I don't want the heaviness of that kind of message all the time. You know, you got to have a time where the music just uplifts you and lets you just float away on, you know, positive feelings.
8: I agree with you 100%. Another song I was going to ask you if you've heard about, Sweet 16 by Billy Idol.
9: Oh, yes.
8: Yeah, that's one of my favorites. Do you know where it was shot?
9: No, I don't.
8: It was in Florida, and it was at, I wasn't trying to think of the name of the place. It was created by this little man from Lithuania, and he made this castle out of sandstone from the quarries around the Miami area. It's just south of Miami. And he made it for his sweetheart, and his sweetheart decided she didn't want to come from Lithuania over to the U.S., and so he was left brokenhearted. And so that song, Sweet 16, is about this guy's true love that just left him, you know, and didn't come when he built this castle for her.
9: Wow.
8: It's really deep. So if you watch the Spanish version of it, it's filmed there. So it has subtitles in English, it has subtitles in Spanish, but that's the only video that has it in there. So it's really cool.
9: All right. I don't think I've ever seen the video, but I'll make a note of that too. Thank you.
8: Yeah, no, it's super cool. I just love that song. So I put it on the platform because not everybody has heard it. So they're hearing it now. Okay. Whether they want to or not.
9: So what do you think, folks? What do you think about that song, Billy Idol, Sweet 16?
8: Yeah, it's good. So everybody, I recommend it. So go listen, or listen to NBR and you'll hear it, because it does play. So how did you come up with your show that you're doing now, the Hard, Heavy, and Hair show? What prompted you to start this particular show? And then tell us a little bit about the show. Give us a little bit of the backstory.
9: Well, the show is hard rock, heavy metal, and hairy glam. Hair metal is a derogatory term, but so we say hairy glam. And it plays everything from the late 60s to the latest releases, the newest Godsmack, newest Dorothy, all the 80s, 90s, 70s, you know, early aughties, 20-teens, everything all the way through. And I try to keep a good mix of all six decades in every show. It came about because I have a massive music library and, you know, and I just had all this great music that doesn't get played on air. And a friend talked me into, told, you know, I wanted to do a radio show, and I actually had a pseudonym. So Pariah Burke is my real name.
8: Is it really? It is.
9: It's not an on-air name. No. I was going to be Whiskey Wade Bolin. That was going to be the host name for the Hard Heavy and Hair show. Mm-hmm. And a friend talked me into using my real name. She kept saying, you know, no, your own name is much better on air. Use that. So, you know, unlike traditional radio, I went with my real name.
8: I thought it was a stage name because it does hit hard. It is a good name.
9: Thank you. Yeah, and I've been doing the Hard, Heavy, and Hair show for almost 10 years now, every week. You know, started it in 2017 and getting close to that 10-year anniversary.
8: Wow, that's awesome. So where all do you play? I know you're on internet radio, like we're an internet radio station, so it plays there, and you're on FM channels. And so where can somebody find you depending upon where they are?
9: There are a handful of FM and a couple of AM stations that actually air my show. But the vast majority are internet stations. I'm literally on the air every day of the week. Some station somewhere is airing the Hard, Heavy, and Hair show Monday through Friday, Saturday and Sunday on all six continents. And I've actually heard, I say six continents, but I have heard from somebody in Antarctica that streamed the show. Oh, wow. So I've literally been heard on all seven continents.
8: Wow. That's amazing. So given that you, all right, so you have a day job. And so you DJ on the side, and how do you fit it all in?
9: Friday is show day. I teach Monday through Thursday, and then Friday is show day. My day job is I teach software and AI to military and intelligence personnel, United States military and United States intelligence community.
8: And so most of the work you do is remote, is that right?
9: Yes. I do some on-site work, some in-classroom work, but the majority is remote, and that way I can reach U.S. military anywhere in the world without having to necessarily fly to meet them.
8: That's awesome. So MJ, who is also on our platform, she's a host for the World of Conscious Positive Thinking at 9 Eastern on Mondays. And she's asking if you have a vinyl collection. There's a bet going on.
9: I don't know which side you're coming down on that bet, MJ, but unfortunately, no, I don't collect vinyl. I did at one point, and then I moved cross-country. And the only thing that disappeared off the moving company's truck was my vinyl collection.
8: Oh, my goodness.
9: Including original Beatles pressings.
8: Oh, man. That's not good. Was any of that insured? Did you get paid back? I mean, I know you can't really, like, get there. You couldn't be paid enough to really recoup what they were worth. But did you get paid on that, any of that?
9: I got a little bit of a settlement, but it was... You know, I hadn't fully documented the collection.
8: Oh, wow.
9: So, you know, I was in my 20s. It was a hard lesson to learn.
8: Yeah, we learned some of those lessons the hard way, unfortunately. Like, okay, now we know. So he said, she said, thank you. I said, 80s, he is a CD guy. Oh, that she was talking about the one she was having the bet with.
9: Oh, okay.
8: Yeah. So you do graphic art, you said. And so how did you get started in graphic art? Did you go to school for that, or did you just pick that up, or how did that come about?
9: I did. I started out as a graphic designer. I went to an arts high school, and I always had an interest in graphic design. Then I went to college for graphic design, worked for a few companies, eventually built my own company. And then I had a friend who worked for Adobe, and they needed somebody to train their tech support people how to talk to graphic designers, how

0: I get this. And I can do something new now.
1: Like it makes sense.
0: Yes.
1: So we were talking a little bit before the show, and we were talking about AI, and we were talking about that it's here to stay. And you were saying that it's continually updated, and that there's so many uses for it that most of us don't even use half of what it's probably capable of. What's your take on AI going forward, and then in workplaces and things like that? Because I know you said you teach the military about the use of AI. So what's your take on the whole AI situation?
0: Well, like you said, AI is here to stay. It's a genie that we're not getting back into the bottle.
1: Yeah.
0: For good or bad, and I can see both sides of the argument on AI. If for good or bad, it's here. But I don't feel that it's as disruptive as people initially thought it was going to be. Yeah. I don't think it's replacing people at a rate that a lot of people feared it would. I think it's mostly replacing entry-level jobs. So there's some adjustment we have to do there to work around that. But for the most part, it's helping other people with their positions. It's helping them do less of the tedious, repetitive grunt work, if you will. Mm-hmm. And so they can focus more on the things that really need a human brain. That the AIs just are not going to be able to replicate for any time, you know, for quite a while yet. AI can be good. It can be used for bad, and it can be used to, you know, make somebody's job harder. But for the most part, I feel that it's making people's lives and work easier.
1: Yeah, I agree. I never thought that it would be capable of like doing complex formulas for Excel, and it does. It can. So you'll put in like, I need it to do this or that, and it'll say, okay, if you're in column H or I, you know, whatever the column and number of the row, it'll do all that. And I'm like, wow, that's amazing. I don't have to search or watch a video. I can just ask Copilot or whichever platform you're using for the AI, and it'll tell you. And I was so surprised that I could put in my request as a, you know, I can ask for a formula and it can bring it back.
0: Yes, absolutely. And it can do complicated formulas. I consider myself fairly good with Excel, but some of the more complicated procedures and formulas I get lost in. Yeah. I've been able to just tell an AI, I want to do this, but I have no idea how to start in Excel. And then it's given me the formulas, you know, that are sometimes, you know, 100 characters long.
1: Wow.
0: That maybe I would have stumbled on the solution to that after researching through Microsoft's website for 20, 30 days. I don't know. You know, but the AI just spits it out in a few seconds, and it can be very helpful.
1: It sure does. It is helpful. And I use it a lot at work to just write emails that sound happy and like positive or like empowering, you know, just getting that little bit of enthusiasm going. So, you know, it can be very beneficial because you can just say, hey, write me something like this. And then it starts to learn about you and about the way you write and about the types of things you talk about. And then it gears it towards what you're talking about. So for my show, for instance, if I say, okay, I need this type of thing, they say, well, you know, on the Trace Around show, you do this. And so we, you know, so like it's trying to give me a solution that kind of relates back to something I've done before. So I'm surprised at how well it really picks up on your, the way you write or the things you say, because if I sign off on a certain way, it'll sign off that way too. It understands that that's the way I like to talk or that's the way I end something. And so it starts to write that way too, which I'm like, well, it's learning me, and I'm not sure if that's a good thing or a bad thing.
0: Yeah, it can be a little spooky, but I was teaching some soldiers just today how to have the AI write like their commanding officers,
1: mm-hmm.
0: You know, with approval, right. Things that people are supposed to be writing as if they're coming from the COs.
1: Mm-hmm.
0: And it can learn how the CO speaks and

0: and how, you know, the terminology they use and make it sound just like them, you know. And I always tell people, don't necessarily rely on AI to give you a final version. It's great at giving you a strong first draft, but you always want to review it. You always want to potentially edit what the AI has given you.
1: Yes.
0: But it can do a lot of that heavy lifting. You know, when you're sitting there with what I call blank screenitis, you have no idea what to write. You got a blank email or a blank Word document, and you just don't know where to begin. That's where AI can come in. It can write that first draft for you and get you over that writer's block and get you started. And then you go and edit from there, you know, and revise as needed.
1: Yeah, absolutely. I agree 100%. So what do you think about AI music?
0: That's a loaded question.
1: It is.
0: So I've experimented with it and I've taught it and it's fun. When it comes to the Hard, Heavy, and Hair show, we had to set a policy that we don't air any AI created or assisted music, because that's what our listeners requested. That and they were very loud about that. They don't want any AI augmented music. That said, it's kind of like auto-tune.
1: True.
0: It's the next generation of auto-tune, and auto-tune is controversial in and of itself. I'm not a fan of the sound that auto-tune tends to make. You know, that electronic wah sound.
1: Mm-hmm.
0: But some people really like it, and they are grateful for auto-tune. Some people will also like and be grateful for AI music. Now, for parodies, I mean, having Guns N' Roses sing, you know, Help by the Beatles, or having, you know, a 1950s barbershop quartet sing a Metallica song. Oh, I love AI for that. That stuff is just great. You know, I mean, you haven't lived until you've heard Bobby Darin singing Pantera. You'll find that on YouTube.
1: I'll have to look for that.
0: Or the Beach Boys, you know, singing NWA. For that, it's a lot of fun. And I encourage anybody to just have fun with it. If you're not a music professional, I don't think there's anything wrong with AI music. But if you're a music professional, what is it doing for you? Is it taking over the job of a studio musician, or is it just helping you figure out how to rhyme your lyrics better? It depends on the usage.
1: Yeah. No, I agree with that. So do you play any music? Have you been in a band?
0: I've been around a little bit. I play guitar. I sing badly.
1: So is that your critique of yourself, or do others say that?
0: It's pretty much universal.
1: Oh.
0: Yeah, I mean, I can harmonize with a few people, but you don't want me singing lead.
1: So what type of music is your favorite to play? Or maybe what band is your favorite to play?
0: Oh, I don't know if I have a favorite band, but hard rock and metal music, and then funk, especially if I can get my hands on a bass, you know, because there is nothing like the funk music sound of an electric bass.
1: True. I agree with you on that. Definitely. So do you play anymore, or do you play with somebody currently, or is it just a hobby now and then that you just have fun with?
0: Just for me.
1: Yeah.
0: You know, every once in a while, if you hear any of the radio imaging, the IDs and liners and sound effects in the Hard, Heavy, and Hair show, if you hear a guitar riff here and there, that's usually me playing it.
1: Oh, wow.
0: But I don't play in any bands currently.
1: Well, I downloaded the promo for this week's show, and I thought we could play it. I don't have it where it'll cover up the screen for the whole screen, but it'll play with both of us on here. So if you don't mind, I'll play it.
0: Please.
1: So people can kind of sound get the sound and get the vibe behind the Hard, Heavy, and Hair show. Here we go.
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0: 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A blonde-loving song that scales the Empire State Building. 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
1: much.
0: I have a face for radio and a voice for print.
1: You have a voice and a look for both.
0: Oh, thank you.
1: Absolutely. So how do you come up with your songs for the week? Do you have something you're picking from? Like, how does the show come together?
0: Wow. Great question. Usually it's inspiration. So there are a few regular features to the show. So there's the cover song of the week where I play a hard rock or a heavy metal cover version of some other song. And the other song may come from any genre. I've had a hard rock cover of Britney Spears, example. And Lead Belly, Black Betty. Lead Belly's original version was from 1923, with the cover song of the week, I play the hard rock or metal cover and then the original song right after it so people can compare and contrast. And sometimes they're surprised by what the original actually is. On last week's show, there was, and I'm blanking on the title of the song, but the most famous version was by Johnny Cash and June Carter Cash, but they weren't the original.
1: I think I know which one you're talking about. Yeah.
0: I'm blanking on it. I can't believe I forgot what it was. But so I'll do that. And then there's also something called the Triple Shot, which is three songs related by some factor. It can be a musician, it can be a producer, it can be a lyrical theme to the music, or maybe it's unusual instruments, harmonica and a heavy metal song, something like that.
1: That's funny.
0: So a lot of times those will inform the rest of the playlist, the cover song of the week and the triple shot, because the cover song of the week is a mystery. I drop hints and clues throughout the show, and then I don't actually tell anybody what the cover song is until right before I play it in the final 20-minute segment of the show. So this week's theme is science. That's why the promo said that it was scientifically proven to be, the greatest rock show on the air or something like that.
1: I love that. The song maybe is Going to Jackson. I don't know
0: that's
1: if that's
0: it. Jackson. Yeah. Yes.
1: Yeah. Yeah. But, there's a song that I didn't know that was a remake and I was so surprised. And then I listened to the original and I was like, there is no way that would have ever done anything. So the song is Blinded by the Light. And, the original was done by Bruce Springsteen. And I was like, no. And it does not sound right at all. Because I'm used to hearing Blinded by the Light with the current band. And now I'm blanking on the group. I know it. But it doesn't sound the same. And it doesn't sound like Bruce Springsteen should have been singing it at all. Have you heard the original?
0: I think I have a long time ago, because I've listened to most of Springsteen's catalog. But I didn't even know that it was in it.
1: I didn't even know. It was crazy when I heard. I was like, there's no way that he originally sang that. But then I was like, yeah, he did. He recorded it well before Manfred Mann. That's the name of the group. I don't know why I couldn't think of that. But yeah, I was like, so when you're talking about somebody that made the song a hit and then those that actually wrote it or recorded it first, you're like, then you can't hear it any other way. Just like Sound of Silence. I can't hear it any other way besides Disturbed now. That's it. I can't hear it sung by Simon and Garfunkel. It just doesn't sound right anymore because Disturbed did it so well. And I think they even said in some interview or something that they did that, you know, it really is their song now, not a Simon and Garfunkel song.
0: Yeah, I can see that. Turn the Page. Metallica did a cover of that. And that's a song that so many other bands have covered, but they always failed to capture the emotion of it. But Metallica made it their own. And I know I keep mentioning Metallica, but I'm not a huge fan of theirs, but everybody knows them. So
1: they do. Yeah. One is one of the song everybody knows too, besides Inner Sandman for sure.
0: Yes. Another song is I Love Rock and Roll by Joan Jett. Yeah. Hers is a cover.
1: I heard that recently and I don't think I've heard the original, but I was like, really? Like that's a cover? Cause She owns that song.
0: She does. And the 1976 by the Arrows, Joan Jett gender swapped it. They originally sang, you know, from the male perspective, pursuing a woman, whereas Joan switched it around from the female perspective, pursuing a man.
1: That's awesome.
0: She just made it her own. And the average person thinks Joan Jett did the original just because she did it best.
1: True. I mean, and that's what happens if somebody really nails it, then that, you know, they're like, oh yeah, no, they created it. That was them. And you're like, no, it goes way back before them. Just like Johnny Cash and Hurt and Rusty Cage. I mean, he really made those his own songs and they weren't. I mean, but he owned it by the motion that he put in it and how he slowed it down and how he just really, you could hear the feeling in the song because he brought out that emotion, I think.
0: Yeah. No, just thinking about Johnny Cash's version of Hurt makes me start to get a little misty. I mean, yeah. And that video, the black and white video that he did for that when it first came out.
1: He was a man of many talents and he really, even though he was kind of, I would say he wasn't outspoken, but he really got his message across, like wearing black. He said, I'll wear black until, you know, all the people that have been wronged are righted. And so I'm the man in black. He said, if things change, I'll wear a rainbow every day. That was part of his lyrics. And I really think he believed that. And I really think he fought for just the common everyday person. Like he wasn't about himself. He didn't really, he wasn't all about his celebrity, I think.
0: I agree. I think celebrity was something he endured more than sought.
1: Yes. Yes. I think so too. And I think he stayed true to himself until the very end. I don't think that he ever really gave in to the establishment. I think he, you know, like one of the album covers has him flipping people off. And I think that's what he continued to do until he passed away. I think he said, you know, I'm me and I'm going to be me and you ain't changing me.
0: And I think those later cover songs, the Soundgarden, the Nine Inch Nails covers, mm-hmm. I think that was him flipping everybody off, you know, defying expectations. You think I'm this, you know, this country icon and I always do this kind of music? Well, what do you think about this?
1: Right. I agree with you. And that's a good analogy. I hadn't really thought about it like that. But yeah, you're right. I think that was his way of saying, you know, look, I can do this too. And I don't have to be put in a box and I won't be.
0: Right. And that's great. David Bowie was like that too. Bowie never stopped experimenting. Sometimes he went in really the wrong direction, but you know, he never stopped experimenting and he never stopped challenging himself as an artist.
1: I agree with that. He was a genius, I think. Just everything he was able to accomplish in a short amount of time, you know, because he left us way too soon, like a lot of artists tend to do, it seems. They leave us a legacy behind of their works, and then sometimes we don't really even realize what all they've done until after they're gone, because then people start digging stuff out of crates and out of closets and everything, and they're like, this tape and this CD, and you know, they find music that was never released that had been like sitting on a back shelf, and like they would get to it later type of thing. You know, they'd write it and they'd say, well, you know, it's not quite ready for airplay, so I'm just gonna stuff it in the back and then maybe bring it back out. So I think we learn more about artists once they're gone, unfortunately. And you know, when they're alive, they don't really show us everything they're really capable of sometimes, I think.
0: I agree.
1: Because Prince was another one who had a bunch of songs that he never released. And he was like really great at writing for other people too, because a lot of people wrote, I mean, he wrote songs for a lot of groups that you wouldn't know he wrote. And it's amazing to me when I hear he wrote them, I'm like, really? Like, that's Prince? Like, he was a genius too, not only lyrically and musically, but playing the guitar. I mean, he was just an all-around genius at what he did, I think.
0: Well, he played almost every instrument. He played, so on all of his albums, he's playing all the instruments. He only hired bands to go on tour.
1: That's crazy.
0: But yeah, he was amazing.
1: Yeah. So you said you don't have a favorite artist, but is the genre that you're most tied to the metal, or what would you say your genre or your era is in particular?
0: Yeah, hard rock and metal. And then if I had to pick an era, it'd definitely be the 80s. You know, the heyday of hard rock. And again, like we were talking about earlier, the 80s was just fun. You know, the music was fun.
1: Well, that's what Cyndi Lauper said, so I believe her.
0: Everyone just wants to have fun.
1: That's right. Not
0: just girls.
1: That's right. So who have you met that you've just been like, man, I can't believe I've just met this person? Like, have you met any of your heroes, or have you met some other DJs or just bands that you thought you'd never get to meet and you met them and you're like, oh, wow, this is my moment?
0: Well, I don't get starstruck. In fact, I'm terrible at, I hang out with a lot of bands and a lot of musicians and I never get photos with them because I just never think about it.
1: Oh, wow.
0: I've met all the guys in LA Guns, interviewed most of them. Let's see. There's an obscure band that most people have never heard of called the Electric Boys. In the 80s, they had, the late 80s, they had a couple of songs, All Lips and Hips and Psychedelic Eyes. And they're what's called a funk-o-metal band. Which kind of marries my two favorite genres of music. You know, there's the funky bass and keyboards, and their hard rock. And I got to interview their lead singer and chief lyricist. He was one of my first interviews. And I wasn't starstruck, but he was definitely a hero that I wanted to get to talk to.
1: That's awesome.
0: Guy named of Connie Bloom.
1: You know, and, you know, some of these lesser known bands playing great music, by the way, but lesser known bands, it's great to be able to like highlight and spotlight what they're doing, because I don't think they get enough recognition and they deserve it. So even if they're not getting all the traditional airplay, just you bringing them on and talking to them is a great way to, you know, encourage people to go find their music and listen, and maybe, you know, get a resurgence going on some of these older hits that we enjoyed as, you know, youth, and bringing them to modern day and getting them recognized again. I think that's awesome.
0: Well, thank you. I try. And I agree. I think it's important for us to recognize the music that's out there and the musicians that have worked, you know, in the past and are still working to bring the music to the people and keep their art alive. I think it's important that radio does its part to help not only the musicians stay current, but also help next generations, you know, find this great music that we've loved, that, you know, is in a lot of cases timeless. It's not all of it timeless. Some of it's pretty dated, but yeah. You know, there are some, I have a list of songs that I won't put on the air that are, you know, dated things. Like Kiss's Christine 16 is a little bit, you know, things like songs like that I won't air anymore. But yeah, I think it's important that, you know, that people get to find something new. And we were talking about, you know, resurgences, these video games, the TV show Stranger Things, bringing all this music back. Rat going number one 40 years later because their song appeared in a television commercial.
1: Right.
0: You know, yeah. And, you know, and then that created a whole new generation of Rat fans that are, you know, that hadn't been born. And sometimes their parents hadn't even been born during Rat's heyday, you know, and they're getting to enjoy this music.
1: Well, you know, Michael Jackson's on the charts again because of the movie. And I was so surprised. He was at like two songs on the top 10. I'm like, how? Like, that song is 30 or 40 years old now. I'm not even really sure, but there's a resurgence there. And like you said, are getting popular again. And it's like, how did that happen? I mean, not that it wasn't good music and not that I'm not happy for his music to be, you know, heard again, but it's surprising to me. Because one of them is Thriller, that's on the top 10. I can't remember the other song, but it's like, when I first heard it, I had to do a double take. I was like, that's Michael Jackson. What's he doing on the top 10?
0: How long has it been? 15 years since he died?
1: I think so. I was trying to do the math in my head and I couldn't. But yeah, it's been a while since he's been gone. So I was really surprised when I heard him back on the charts. I was like, why? And then somebody's like, it's the movie. And I was like, oh, okay, that makes sense. And it's like you were saying, you know, video games bring some of the music back. And then that Rat commercial that had Rat featured on it. Then, yeah, people are hearing it and they're like, that's a cool song. It's like, yeah, of course it is. It came from the right era.
0: Exactly. Well said.
1: So what's next for you? Do you have any projects in the works? Do you have another show in the works? Are you just going to keep doing the Hard, Heavy, and Hair show? What's up for you?
0: Not too exciting. Just keeping on the Hard, Heavy, and Hair show, continuing to teach U.S. service people. That's the best part of my work. Is teaching service people. I get to serve those who serve. And I tell you, I could not be more honored and to have the job that I have. So I'm going to continue teaching them. I'm going to continue building the Hard, Heavy, and Hair show every week. And that's all. No other projects on the horizon.
1: And there's where you can find Pariah. You can find his Hard, Heavy, and Hair show. You can find his tutorials for Adobe. And then on all social sites, Pariah Rocks, you can find him doing what you do. So what social site should they navigate to if they want to hear what's next for the show?
0: Instagram, Twitter, /X, whatever you want to call it. Facebook, there's an official Facebook page. Pretty much every social media there is, we're out there. You know, I said that my mother said I had a face for radio. My mother also says fools' names are like their faces, always seen in public places. Well, you'll find me on all the public social media.
1: Your mother sounds fun.
0: She is, and she's probably tuned in right now.
1: Well, that's awesome. I hope so. So I was going to ask you, you said that you do speaking too. What kind of speaking do you do? Like, you do speaking engagements, and what kind of things do you talk about? Do you talk about music, or do you talk about life events, like life circumstance? What type of speaking engagements do you do, and how can somebody tap into that if they want to have you come talk to their group?
0: Nothing quite profound. I speak about radio broadcasting, how to do interviews. I help with the AI work, things like that, graphic design topics. So I mostly speak at conferences and corporate events.
1: Well, I think they would do good to ask you about music too, along with the AI and along with the Illustrator, Adobe Illustrator, because you're a wealth of knowledge for sure.
0: Well, thank you.
1: So I was gonna ask you one more question, and that is, what would you tell your younger self, knowing what you know now? What advice would you give yourself or give others that are trying to break into either like a DJing role, break into, you know, talking about music, or break into graphic artists, or working remotely in some type of platform that does graphic art and does that type of work? What would you say, and what would you tell your younger self?
0: Don't wait for perfection. Get moving. There is a lot more power and in putting one foot in front of the other and stumbling than there is making sure that you're doing everything perfectly from the beginning.
1: That's good advice, because if you just wait for perfection, sometimes you'll never get going. You'll just keep saying, well, it's not right yet, so I can't move on, or I can't go forward. But, you know, it's trying and failing is how you learn and how you grow and how you get where you want to go. Because, you know, if you say, well, it's too far to walk, I'm never going to get there. Well, you're right. You're not. You know, you have to put one foot in front of the other to get where you're going. And sometimes you stumble and sometimes you fall, and you pick yourself right back up and you keep going.
0: Yeah. You pick yourself up. You rub the dirt out of your scab, you know, scratched up hands, and you keep moving.
1: Absolutely. That's really good advice, you know, because I think a lot of us get stuck. And like you said, that blank page of either an email or a draft of some kind of report you have to write or something, there's that blank page, and it's kind of like overwhelming. And so you're afraid to take that first step, the first stab. But as soon as you do, then all that stuff that you were thinking that you could put on that paper all of a sudden brings itself forward, and you're able to really engage with whatever it is you're doing. If you're writing a report, if you're writing an email, if you're writing a story or a song, you know, those juices start flowing once you get started. So, you know, your advice to just start moving and just try it, even if you're not perfect, is really the right answer.
0: Well, it's worked well for me.
1: Do you write songs at all or any of that? I'm just curious.
0: Nothing good.
1: Nothing good. Do you write music for yourself to play? So you said that sometimes you're on the guitars in your ad for your show. So do you write something for that, or is that some other type of music that you're just playing that's already written?
0: No, I'll usually write the riff.
1: So you do write
0: a little bit. Yes.
1: That's awesome. Well, you know, it's been a great conversation, and I'm so excited that you came on the program tonight, because I've been listening to your show every Thursday at 3 p.m. Eastern on Military Broadcast Radio. And it's inspiring. And in your voice, like I said, is definitely one for radio. And you're very engaging with the information you bring forward about the songs and about the bands. And then just the fun you have in picking the music and developing your show is great. I just really love to hear how you put it all together and make it work, because it seems like a lot of moving parts that would be hard to connect, but you seem to connect the dots on the show really well, and all of it seems to flow and fit nicely into a 2-hour segment.
0: Thank you.
1: It's really good. So this is the last question I'm going to ask you, and it is, if I didn't ask you about anything and you had something you wanted to say, this is your time to tell us what you're thinking, or tell us what you wanted to tell us, just some words, parting words of wisdom or advice.
0: There's nothing that I don't think we talked about. Find the deep cuts in life. The more popular way of saying it is walk the path less traveled. You know, stop and smell the flowers, you know, just enjoy life, find something that is hidden from everybody else or something that you never saw before. Explore and just find something new every day. That's the secret to being young.
1: I think so too. I think if you can just appreciate music or just appreciate life for whatever it brings and find the good in it, you know, just find the positive in the day, even if it's not been a real positive day, if you can find at least one or two things that really made the day upbeat. So like someone opened the door for you, or someone said thank you, or someone called you and said, hey, I just wanted to tell you I was thinking about you and just wanted to say hello. You know, anything like that, that really can put that positiveness into your day by whatever means, I think is what you have to strive for. I think you just have to look for those positive moments and then just capitalize on that. So like you said, look for those deep cuts, look for those wins in situations, even if it seems like not a win-win situation at all.
0: Right. There's always something to salvage, something positive to salvage from every negative situation.
1: I think so. And MJ was saying blessings on your journey. She enjoyed the show. She was telling you, thank you.
0: Thank you, MJ. Same to you.
1: She really loves music too, because her and I met her in Florida and we took a short road trip, and she can sing just about any song. And, you know, we were just howling it up all up and down the highway. And so I'm not sure if anybody was listening, but they might've been scared if they were. Of me, not of MJ, but of me. So I appreciate people's patience with both of us that day, but it was a lot of fun. But yeah, she's really a music lover too. And she has music therapy that she does with veterans. So it's about the tones and it's about the different, I'm going to get it wrong. So forgive me for my not saying it all right, but the different tones resonate at different levels of energy. And so she really dives into all of that. She's really part of that whole therapy thing with music. And I really appreciate that for her too, because I think music does cure the savage beast and it calms the soul, but it can also jazz it up too, if need be. So it can also inspire or it can make you relax. So I think music in general, people need to include it in their life because without music, I think the world is a less happy place.
0: I agree completely.
1: Well, I want to thank everyone for tuning in to the Trace Arounds show tonight and with my guest, Pariah Burke. I'm so happy that you came on because I enjoyed our conversation so much. I think you're doing wonderful things, so keep doing them.
0: Thank you. And thank you so much for having me on Trace Arounds, Terry. I really appreciated the conversation.
1: Absolutely. And so catch his show coming up Thursday on Military Broadcast Radio and other FM channels. He's on at 3 p.m. Eastern, and it's a 2-hour show, so don't miss it. So this is Trace Around signing off. Thank you.
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4: 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Get in here! Get in here right now! Get in here! Hey, we got 40 minutes!

0: I'm still protected. I guarantee you that.
1: Guarantee.
0: Look at me.
1: Let's go.
0: We got
1: this. Let's go.
0: For the rest of our lives.
1: For the rest of our lives.
0: Let's go.
1: Let's go.
0: Rock on.
1: Hey,
0: rock on. Hey,
1: put your heart on the table.
0: We got it.
2: Good morning, ladies and gentlemen. You're watching The Final Timeout with me, your host, HG. A weekend where champions were crowned. We had three separate teams win their respective sporting leagues over the weekend. The Carolina Hurricanes are your Stanley Cup champion. The New York Knicks are your NBA Finals champion, and the Louisville Kings are your UFL champions. We're going to go ahead and talk about all of those today, as well as the World Cup starting. We've got the MLB and WNBA going strong, and I'm still out here trying to go 82-0 on 82andO.com. We're going to give that another whirl today. We got an action-packed show, so hopefully you stick around and hang out with me. And, you know, leave some comments. Let me know how you're feeling about the sporting world right now. Give us a call, send us a text, whatever, what have you. But we're going to start with the Carolina Hurricanes. And when we had just left off, they had finally kind of broken through in this series. First game that was decided by more than one goal. They got that 5-3 victory. Brandon Bussey was really good. Looked to be the starting goalie for the rest of the series going forward. Was he? And man, did he deliver. We're going to go back to the 11th. Excuse me. Back to the 11th. For game five, series was at that point tied up 2-2. Carolina got the victory 4-2. And yeah, largely in part because the goaltending took a big jump up. I know Jordan Staal won the Conn Smythe, but the MVP of this series, and the Conn Smythe is for the whole postseason, but the MVP of this series really was Bussey when he came in there. It was like the team just seemed way better with him in there. A lot less goals going in, obviously, but he just wasn't getting beat by nearly as much. You know, he was just ready for the opportunity. Played a fantastic game, and game five only gave up 2 goals on 25 shot attempts. So it's a 0.920 save percentage. Jordan Staal picking up another goal in this series. Again, Conn Smythe winner was fantastic for them all series long. Nikolaj Ehlers, was the dealer in this game. The 3 assists from him in this one. Shchetnikov getting 2 goals of his own. Yeah, they really just were very in control of this game. You know, Dorfeev got the early goal first, but then after that, it was really all Hurricanes for a lot of that. They controlled the rest of the first, the rest of the, or the entire second, and then most of the third. Dorfeev got 1 more goal there late to kind of make it a little closer, but this is really where we started to see the dominant Carolina team that had been tearing through the regular season, just blew through the playoffs with only 1 loss. They really came out. This was definitely one of the more dominant runs out of a team, and this is where we started to see that emerge. The defense was a lot better, too, overall, and then they just were back into their game of fast on defense, just really smothering, suffocating, and getting really good opportunities and moving the puck around and getting good shot opportunities here. Made a lot of their power plays, 2 power play goals and 5 attempts. Vegas really struggled to stay out of the penalty in this one. And they were, you know, the giveaways were still somewhat of a problem for them. What was a bit of an issue for Freddie Anderson was he was just getting killed on those fast break opportunities off of the giveaways. Bussey did a lot better taking away or you know, staying strong against those fast break opportunities. Shut down a lot more of that. So that was really just the one thing that still these past two games you could still maybe put a blemish on Carolina was their giveaways in this one, but much rather taking the puck away or staying out of the penalty for the most part. Getting a lot of shot attempts. They were really in control and won a lot of face-offs as well. So this is where it started. This is where they kind of took control of this series. It had been so back and forth. And for Vegas, maybe a team that ran out of gas. Carter Hart was a rough series for him, but I understand the difficult situation you're in where you don't really have anyone else to fall back on if you're Vegas. Gave up 4 goals on 24 attempts. The defense for Vegas, which was really has been really good, especially in the clutch and in the late game situations, was still there, I would say. I mean, they've always been a little, they've been kind of slow, and they could give up goals early, but like only one in the third period, but that's usually the offense turns it up to match, and it just wasn't there. It wasn't matching with them that this evening. And then we get to Game 6, back in Vegas on their home ice, desperately trying to keep this series alive and extend it. But they ran into a very hungry version of these Carolina Hurricanes, a team that was ready to close this out and go home. Fantastic game out of the Bussey. 22 shot attempts, 22 saves. He was just absolutely locked down. I mean, they got some really good looks. One where he kind of got lucky, Eichel. I'd say there's probably only one that he got lucky on, but that was Eichel with a 2-on-1 with Bussey being the one just trying to figure out who was going to take the shot, was all out of position, and Eichel missed it off the crossbar. Definitely going to haunt them. Well, you don't know, you know, how that could have flipped the momentum of this game had it gone in. I know Hart had been having a tough series. I think he was pretty good in this game. Only gave up 2 goals, the last one coming on an empty net. But the offense for Vegas just at this point had disappeared and really teetered off. They got some good looks. They weren't able to convert those. Really unlucky with some. But I think the big one really, the Eichel miss, I keep going back to that because maybe if he had gotten that, could that have put some life into this team? Got to give a credit to all the defensemen and Bussey in general, just their defense in this game, out of this world, all the blocked shots. It really, you could see it get more and more demoralizing for Vegas. And they started believing, I think they started believing in themselves less and less as they just could not get anything to go down. They were struggling with just any good opportunity was getting just wiped out and smothered. They were getting hit a lot in this one. Pretty even on your face-off opportunities. Nobody, even on your power play opportunities, but nobody was able to convert there. But this one, you know, the giveaways just started to catch up to them. And Carolina was being really aggressive and taking the puck away and cutting off any opportunities and they're for Vegas in the offensive zone and ending it really early. It was Carolina finally was played like the dominant team that they had been. I think this was these two games were not really an indicator of how close this series was. If you had just seen these two games, you'd have thought that Carolina had been dominating all series. I don't know if it's cliche, but it does feel like Vegas sort of ran out of gas or just didn't have the energy, the toughness, whatever you might have it, to finish the series out. And ultimately, that's why they're not hoisting the Stanley Cup. They're not going to go back to John Tortorella, who took over for them after they fired their coach. Still pretty incredible how far this team did end up going with all the ups and downs of this season. Gotta feel, I mean, I know for a lot of these guys, veteran players that were hoping to either get their first cup or to win another one, this isn't how you would want this series to or your season to end. But I think you give them a few weeks, and at least in retrospect, you can feel good about everything that you did to end up getting to this point. So that's a wrap on the hockey season. It was a good one. We saw a lot of action. We had a fantastic Olympics break for a great some great Olympic hockey. And then we came back. We had a fantastic playoffs. So many close games. Some fun young teams that went on some surprisingly deep runs. You know, a lot of really competitive and close series. While we also still saw a good amount of dominant playoff hockey. I'll toot the ass horns until they got to Vegas. And then, you know, Carolina only losing three games all postseason. Definitely going to go down as probably one of the more dominant runs in Stanley Cup history. I'll be honest, I'm not quite sure what all the teams' cap situations and upcoming free agents are going to look like. If Carolina can keep a lot of this roster together, good shot that they are, again, one of the best teams that we're going to be looking at next year. I got to say, for Vegas, yeah, you probably exceeded expectations this year, but what really hurts about falling short in this Stanley Cup final is now, you know, are you going to be able to get back? Because there's a lot of question marks up in the air for this team. Are they going to be able to get back to this point? I don't know. Who's going to still be around? What shifts are we going to see in that front office? There's a lot of questions there. I'm going to go ahead and give a way too early power rankings for next year. We're going to put the defending champs as number one. We're going to throw I mean, just because it'll be the regular season, we'll say the Avalanche will probably look really good in the regular season. They'll find probably another way, like they always do, to embarrassingly go out in the playoffs. I mean, hoping that doesn't happen, but it is a bit too much of a theme with that team. Then I will say we've got the Tampa Bay Lightning, I'll put up there, then the Dallas Stars, and the Wild at 5. 6 team, give me Buffalo, the Sabres, and then Anaheim. Anaheim Ducks could be a good team. They showed a lot of promise in this postseason. The Mammoth as well could be right back there. Then we'll round out the I think that's what, 8, round out the top 10 with, say, Edmonton and the Penguins. We'll go Edmonton, Vegas, then the Penguins. Some older veteran teams that, you know, might still have some fight in them. That's going to be a way too early power rankings. Let me know what you guys thought of this Stanley Cup playoff. It was fantastic. Usually doesn't disappoint. Where do you rank this Hurricanes team all time in terms of cup champions? Definitely, like, safe to say, I think this was a more dominant run. You know, it wasn't like a team that got hot at the right time or anything. All year, they were really good, really consistent, dominated their way through the playoffs. Only 3 losses was very good.

who's going to be the teams that missed last year that make it back this year, or that make it next year. You know, team that was right there on the edge, actually, the Predators, I could see potentially making that jump, getting back in there. Winnipeg was really good a few years ago and could, you know, we could see them kind of coming back. Maybe Chicago ever gets that, everything that they got going on there figured out. You've got the Maple Leafs and the Panthers had a pretty big drop off this year in terms of success. Could they return? Questions that we will have to wait for till next season. I think it was a fantastic close, a fantastic series to close off another great year of hockey. One of the better seasons that I've been a part of, at least. And you're 20, 25, 26 Stanley Cup champions, Carolina Hurricanes. Congratulations to them and all the guys in Carolina. That's going to do it for my coverage of the Stanley Cup. Reflections on the season and everything. Let me know what your favorite parts were. I'm going to go ahead and send us on our first music break of the show. When we come back, we're going to dive into the NBA Finals. Everything that we've got there. Jalen Brunson's doing a performance. What's up? We got all that coming up here. On the final timeout. Broadcast.

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8: Welcome back to the show, ladies and gentlemen. I am your host, HG. You're watching The Final Timeout here on Military Broadcast Radio. Left off talking about the Stanley Cup and what an incredible series that was. Another incredible series, even though it was wrapped up in five, the NBA Finals. And we got to start back on Wednesday. That morning I was talking about an exciting game four coming up, and it, boy, did it not disappoint. Wednesday night, the Knicks pulled off the largest comeback in NBA Finals history. They were down by 29 points at one point, stormed all the way back to win that game 107-106, and I mean, effectively, my opinion, win the series. That game all but killed any hope I think that San Antonio had of winning that series and a chance to even it up 2-2, and instead you blow a huge lead and go down 3-1. Tough to come back from in that series. A lot to dive into, including just a perplexing performance by the Spurs in the second half. I mean, they only scored 14 points in the third quarter. They're only 16 in the fourth. It was abysmal. It's pretty bad. I mean, their combined second half point totals didn't even equal what they had in either the first or second quarter alone. Talk about some individual performances. But first, on the Spurs side, they honestly looked like they were had some good players, some good performances until late. I mean, Wemby with 24 and 13, he had the three block shots. De'Aaron Fox, 18, 5 and 7. Devin Fassell, 18, 5 and 4. You know, Champagne didn't score a lot. He was really bad shooting, but he had 4 steals, 5 rebounds. The bench unit was, besides Dylan Harper, again, who was just fantastic. We'll talk about Dylan Harper more in a second, but 21-4-3 from him in this game. Yeah, just phenomenal. A ton of steals are the Spurs in this one, too. They had 10 steals. Really good. The Knicks had 13 turnovers total in this game, so most of those were coming off of steals. But the second half was terrible. Just lack of ball movements, more turnovers from them in general. A lot of possessions were just stagnant. Bring it up, settle for a bad three, miss it. Some dumb turnovers like dribbling the ball off of your foot, not being on the same page, passing it out of bounds, things like that. Really killed them in the second half. And on the Knicks side, man, a team that just they started out really bad. I mean, they were on the game. They ended up really getting it together in the second half, but they missed a lot of threes early. They were even when they got to the line, they just weren't making their a lot of their opportunities, but ended up going 20-28 on the game. Yeah, they just were early. They early on, they were disorganized, a little out of sorts. But late in that game, and that second half, I mean, the team, they did not give up. They just kept fighting, kept chipping away, and eventually came all the way back to win it. Jalen Brunson with a fantastic performance in this one. 36 points, 5 rebounds, 7 assists, 3 steals. But OG Anunoby, I think, was overall the hero of this game. Whether it was all the missed shots he forced on defense, but he still scored 33 points himself. He hit 7 threes, was a perfect 6 for 6 at the line. 1 steal, 1 block shot, 4 rebounds as well. His impact cannot be overstated. Josh Hart in there doing a lot of dirty work, got 2 steals, 6 assists for him, 8 rebounds despite the quiet scoring night. Cat with a quiet but very respectable 13-10 in this game. Honestly, this was one of the worst performances from the Knicks bench. They didn't get a ton out of these guys. Like Alvarado gave you 8 points. Robinson wasn't that big on the boards. He only had 5, but he did have 2 blocked shots, which did end up being pretty important. They also had to go to Ari Hirkaporti because Cat was getting into foul trouble in this one. But that was a big reason why this comeback was able to get sparked as well. As he stayed out of the foul trouble and was able to stay out there on the court in the second half. So how did the Spurs blow this lead? Well, like I said, dumb turnovers. Stagnant offense. The ball movement just seemed... ball wasn't moving as much. They were really playing it very conservative. And again, like, you have... I don't know if it's just the nerves or what, but you're just rushing these shots in the shot clock. A big series where, almost turn it over. They get lucky, goes off of a Knicks player. They inbound it and then immediately take a bad 3. And it's like you even get second chances to go and score again, and you don't take advantage of it. You're starting to get out rebounded really badly there in the second half too. I mean, couldn't get an O-board to save their life. It felt like, despite winning the overall rebound battle, that was night and day difference between that and the first half and the second half. And then De'Aaron Fox, he's the one that's getting a lot of flack. And I mean, he was pretty bad in this game and in the series overall. First of all, when they got that, I don't know why he decided to take that shot when they were up 106 to 105. You get the ball back, dribble out the clock, Dribble it out, make them foul you. I get that it looks like you have a chance to score, but you just got to have better situational awareness and better awareness of who's around you, because New York's best defender was there for the chase down block. OG Anunoby, that was his only block of the game, and I mean, it was absolutely crucial in that game to get that stop. And then fouling on what could have potentially been a backcourt by Alvarado. I know his feet crossed, but the ball didn't technically. So I think that wouldn't have been a backcourt regardless. But also, you have the lead. You don't need to foul there. I mean, you essentially for free stopped the clock for the Knicks. Let them draw up an inbound play. It wasn't even the best one. So then you just blow because you decide to not seal off that lane for OG Anunoby. You just completely leave your man, the inbounder, and try to go double team while you've got the 7-4 defensive player of the year there guarding him, and just leave a wide open lane for OG Anunoby to drive back in and get that game winning tip. So he did sell pretty hard. I got Mitch Johnson's coaching in the second half really bad as well. I'm not quite sure what he was doing. He just let his team go on these cold streaks for far too long. And this whole series just wants to go with De'Aaron Fox in the clutch. Despite Dylan Harper being the better, more consistent player and just showing more composure late. I mean, Harper is a rookie and he's got the composure and the poise of an 8-year vet in this league. Like the moment doesn't feel too big for him. Like he didn't seem like he was overwhelmed by the moment at all. I mean, he was routinely one of the most efficient shooters for the Spurs in every game, was making veteran decisions, cooling down the nerves in the OKC series. He was, didn't have those turnovers, a turnover problem like Castle was having. You look at this guy, I'm like, yeah, Fox had 18 points, but he was on 6 of 16 shooting for 4-9 from 3, which isn't horrible. But then you look at Dylan Harper, who in that game in 5 less minutes goes, 21-4-3 with 8 of 12 from the field, 50% from 3. Both got to the line for 2 attempts. So I don't know. To me, it seems pretty clear that you would go with him. So this isn't to take anything away from the Knicks. I mean, this was an incredible effort from them. I mean, the fact that they never quit. They showed just unbelievable hustle on every play. They had great situational awareness you got guys like Brunson and OG just really stepped up in the scoring game there. It was a heroic performance from both of them. Like, that's just, it's a team with no quit. Not to take anything away from them, because that was an incredible effort by them to lead this comeback. But for a comeback like this, like, the other team's got to do you some favors, and the Spurs did far too many favors, I think. This game was really, you could watch this entire game and basically know it would sum up the entire series for you. It was the Spurs leading and being the better team for most of the series, but when it mattered late, the Knicks were the better, more composed and poised team. And then you have game 5, the clincher, on the road in San Antonio. And holy crap, was this a legacy performance by Jalen Brunson? 45 of his team's 94 points that he scored. The guy was just locked in, ready to seal this thing out. I mean, he had, Cat fouled out with only 2 points, going 1-7 from the field. I'll say he did have 10 rebounds and 3 steals, so it wasn't like he was entirely worthless. Also blocked a shot, but I mean, to lose your second best player or third best player, I would say OG at points in the series was the best player for the Knicks and was at least the second best player behind Brunson for a lot of this series. But to lose like a crucial big man, especially when you've got the other team's best player is a 7-4 basketball demigod, it's tough to lose your starting center. But didn't deter Brunson, legacy defining 45 points. Just the aggression, But look at the score. Forcing, you know, he got to the line a lot. 15 attempts in this one. Like, he's just so crafty getting to his spot. Always look like was just aggressive looking to score in this one. Forced the Spurs' hand. Then on the Spurs side, you look at everyone and you see two pretty big outliers. Two guys have really dropped the ball. I give Castle is, you know, a 23-year-old that hasn't been, you know, this is his first postseason closeout game in the NBA Finals. Could be expected from a young player like that, you know, 1 of 10 from the field, only 6 points in this game. But De'Aaron Fox, man, again, you look at, he's 3 of 15, 1 of 8 from three. Only 7 points. And it's just like, why late is he in the game when Dylan Harper has 25, 10 of 19 from the field, 5 rebounds, 4 assists, even blocked a shot? That calls into some questions about Mitch Johnson's decisions here, because that's the biggest thing for me in this whole series is like, why Dylan Harper isn't the guy you're going with in these situations and trusting here. It was, it's blowing my mind why they wouldn't go with Harper. Kid's going to be fantastic. I mean, he was absolutely, without a doubt, for like pretty much all this series and a lot of the playoffs too, the Spurs' second best player. In this game, he was their best player. I mean, Wemby was solid, 19 points, 14 boards, had 5 block shots. Was 1 of 6 from three, took more of those than I'd have liked to see out of him. But yeah. Again, this was a game where the Spurs got up. They had the lead. They were in control for a good point of it. But then a fourth quarter disparity, man, 29 to 18. Only 18 points in the fourth quarter. And we get in an elimination game for you. Josh Hart, man. Again, I love shouting out Josh Hart because he just does so much dirty work for this team, man. 13 and 11 in this one. Like, just does what's ever asked for him and what's ever needed of him on a nightly basis. Mikal Bridges was also pretty solid in this one. He had 14 points. He didn't get a lot of scoring from the bench. Brunson, like I said, did carry this team on his back with a lot of the scoring, but some of these role guys and their defense in this one, you know, I mentioned 3 steals for Towns. OG had 3 steals, picked up the rebounding a little bit too. When Cat wasn't out there, he had 8 boards. Hart was doing that too with the 11. Mitchell Robinson did a great job. I mean, like, it was a great overall performance from a lot of these guys. And what's fun about this Knicks team, I mean, Jalen Brunson was like this guy nobody considered to be a number one option. Teams didn't want him. Josh Hart was just an average role player that wasn't, people didn't consider him that skilled of a player scoring, or, you know, he was just a kind of a good rebounding guard and what have you. Teams didn't really see him as a guy that could be a glue piece in the championship team. You know, OG Anunoby was an NBA champion, but Toronto didn't see him as like a future building block for a team, like if they wanted to go back. And he was seen as the, you know, disposable, a trade asset to help a rebuild. Karl Anthony Towns was, you know, wasn't good enough defensively, couldn't, you know, and was too emotional to play winning basketball. Mikal Bridges, you know, was all just a 3-and-D guy that wasn't gonna, that teams were just, you know, passing around for as a trade asset. Like, it was a team that really just had a lot of guys that were rejects from a lot of other teams that they all, and they all came together. Even Mike Brown, man, got fired for not being a, you know, kind of publicly calling out De'Aaron Fox when he was in Sacramento, and for not being able to get that team back into the postseason. So, like, a team that just the rest of the league kind of treated as rejects and unwanted. And all of a sudden, they come together, they buy into this culture, and they bring the first championship back to New York City in 53 years. Special, special run, man. It was a fun season to watch. Great, a really good season of basketball as well. We had some really fantastic series. I thought this was a great series as well. We'll see how the second apron and everything hits these teams. I'll do what I did for the NHL. I will give my way too early top 10 ranking, power rankings for next season. This situation, I'm actually going to put the runner-ups as second. I know this is really bad, but they're a very young team. They've got a lot of like rookie contracts and deals still. The one big thing hanging over them is De'Aaron Fox, but I think besides that, I mean, like it, they led for 72% of this series. They were, you could tell, like, we're the better team. They just were in the inexperience and the youth just was what ultimately did them in. So I will put the Spurs as my number one team, but I'm going to give the champs the respect. I'll put them at number two. As much as I hate to say it, I'm going to put the Thunder at three. Give me the Celtics as number four. Detroit Pistons, I'm going to put them at five. I don't know what my Nuggets are going to do. They're probably not going to be in here. I'm going to go ahead and throw the Timberwolves at five. We're going to go and put Toronto at six. I think Toronto is going to be a dangerous unit. Right now, I'm putting Miami at seven because I think that's right now where I think Giannis is most likely to go to. So for that very speculatory reason, Miami's going at seven. I think the Pacers, Haliburton being healthy, give me them at eight. I think he's coming back there. The East is kind of making a comeback. I'm going to put the Lakers at nine. And maybe, call me crazy, give me the Mavericks at 10. I think that team, Kyrie Irving being healthy, Cooper Flagg entering year two, they have another high draft pick. That's a team that could be dangerous. Most definitely. And you know what, guys? We're also going to go ahead because next week or next Tuesday, we have the NBA draft coming up here. We're going to see that. We'll go ahead and do us a mock draft simulator. We're going to go ahead and do that before we hit our next break. That's our last thing that we got coming up here. Now, obviously, I've been following the college season really well. We're going to just do round one, I think. Round two's round two is just the Wild West. All right. So, my humble opinion, I think DiBonsa should go number one. I think he would fit really well in with what the Wizards are building there. You've got a guard in Trae Young. Keontae George is there. as well in your front court. He could slide in really well as just the small forward alongside Anthony Davis, Alex Sarr. I know Darren Peterson has only met with the Wizards, though. So it kind of makes me think they might be going with him. Maybe he knows something we don't, or that there's been that decision being made. So I would keep that in mind. I think DeBonta should go number one overall, but Peterson seems has only met with the Wizards. He's refused to meet with any other team. So maybe he knows that they're taking him. Or this could be a, Ace Bailey situation where he's like, oh, I'm just trying to not go to the team. I don't want to draft me. And then he still ends up going to the Jazz, ironically, who would be. But I'm going to go ahead and put Peterson as one. DeBonta is going to obviously go at two. And then I think Cam Boozer, phenomenal fit for the Grizzlies. They need a lot of size in the front court, especially after losing Jaren Jackson Jr. Boozer alongside Zach Edey there in that front court, just rebounding, post-scoring, all there. And then Chicago does need a center, but I think right now, Kale, you also do need some more size in your front court as well. I think their front court's lacking. They've got a lot of guards. They're good on guards. I think you go ahead and take Caleb Wilson here. And the Clippers, definitely, I think, guard play. You need a solid handler here. Kingston Fleming's going to be up there. You've got Acuff Jr., Mikael Brown, I really like as well. If I had to guess of the three of those guys going, because I think a point guard is the big thing here. You've got Benedict Mathurin. You've got Darius Garland. A couple of guys that could take the guard play for you. Ultimately, though, I think I'm going to go with Acuff. I think Acuff is, to me, he's just got so much Allen Iverson in him. While also still being a really, I think he'll be a pro-ready type of playmaker and facilitator as well. Next are the Nets here. Probably looking for some forward shooting, some guard upsize. Honestly, though, they have a lot of guards. So in this situation, I kind of see them taking maybe Nate Amon, although I'm going to go ahead and have them take Keaton Wogler because Wogler's got the depth. While he's listed as a shooting guard, he's really big for a shooting guard. I think he's going to be versatile. You can have him play as a wing. Fantastic scorer. He's just got a lot of like great size and athletic tools that he's kind of a plug and play by like where you need position type of guy. He can be a big shooting guard. He can play small forward. You can maybe even get away with him being power forward in some lineups. So that's what I got there. For the Kings, says, you know, like some wing scoring, forward savvy type of stuff. I actually have them going with Mikal Brown Jr. here. Athletic point guard from Louisville. Really overall well-rounded player. I think he's just like a guy that can get in there and he can score, he can facilitate, and he could probably, you know, learn a good amount from playing under Russell Westbrook. All right. For the Hawks, I really do think that they need a center, but at this point, I don't know if they want to pass. They could use some point guard play, you know, McCollum getting pretty old. I don't know if they would want to pass on what we got up here. However, I think, call me a little crazy, I think Nate Amon could be a good fit there for them. I think they go Nate Amon here. And then I think Kingston Fleming falls here to Dallas. I don't hate that. I mean, he's going to give them some much-needed perimeter defense as well as, you know, an elite scoring ability. Played at Houston, so good defender, really good at just getting to the rack. He's got a solid three ball, so I think he'll fit nicely into there. For the Milwaukee Bucks, they need a point guard, definitely. Maybe some wing upside. They're probably trading Giannis. We'll see, you know, as a subject to change. For me, I think LeBaron Filon, best fit for them, is who they end up going and taking there. Then you've got the Warriors, need a center, a forward. I like Yaxel. I could see Yaxel going to them. I think Haynes Steibach gives them a little more defensively as a defender. You know, I think that he's a guy that can, you know, play as a power forward, but he can also, I think, is more versatile, could be a center for you as well. So that's why I'm going Steinbach to Washington. We're going to go ahead, and I think Yaxel then ends up getting swooped up by the Thunder. That situation. You've got now the Miami Heat. Could see them potentially going Brandon Burries here. To be honest, I don't know a ton about Kareem Lopez. He's definitely up here, though. Probably a better fit for what Miami's looking for. So I would say they probably take him here. And then Burries ends up going to Charlotte. Really good score defender Burries is. I mean, that'll be huge. You can give them some much-needed defense, especially in their backcourt. And then the Bulls, who are looking for a center, I think this is a perfect spot for them to draft Adeyemara, the just a beast, huge out of out of Michigan, 7'2", guys, just an absolute beast. And then for the Grizzlies here, I'm looking more at like Cameron Carr, maybe Bennett Sturts here. Some shooting upside from both of those guys. Bennett to me is a little bit more pro ready. I might be less of a project, so I will have Bennett going to them here. And then the Thunder definitely looking for maybe a backup point guard, something like that. So Christian Anderson makes a lot of sense to me. And then you get back to the Hornets. Definitely need some help in the center department. Chris Sinak, fantastic defender. Absolute motor or rebounder would be a good fit there for them. Give them some much-needed defense there as well. All right. Now you've got the Raptors. Again, another team I think could use a center. He's maybe a little undersized, but I think Moraz Johnson, very just overall well-rounded player from Michigan. Has a three ball, great rebounder, really strong defender as well. All right. Then the Spurs, they're going to be looking for probably some more shooting. However, though, I'm looking at Koa Pete. Kind of nasty to be. Could be backing up Champagne. Just, again, a physical presence. Wemby's still a little skinny. I think Pete, while he's on the shorter side, is certainly not as tall. I mean, he's as Wemby, no one really is, but he is he's really like more of a power forward than a small forward. Like I think he could be great for the Spurs defensively. All right, the Thunder, I really think they need some guard playmaking. Maybe a bit of a reach from here, but Abuka Okori, guard out of Stanford. Need some more, somebody else that can make some playmaking outside of Cade. Then I think the 76ers, we're staring at them right here, Quintets. They just need some more size alongside Joel Embiid. Got the Hawks. We had them taking Nate Amon. I apologize. I forgot. I'm not screen sharing this with y'all. Bam, here we go. The mock draft that we've been doing. Let everybody take a look here. Now we see we have the Hawks taking Nate Amon earlier. Now some front court help. Potentially, Cameron Carr could drop to them. I'm a little tempted to have him go with Braden Smith, but I'm going to end up going with Carr, I think, instead. Then you've got the Knicks. Honestly, Allen Graves kind of feels like a perfect fit for them here. A really well-rounded big. He's got some playmaking ability. Go with him here. Then you've got the Lakers. Really need a center. I would probably pop in. I think for them, they're taking Henry Fassier here, the best center available still on the board. Nuggets, we could use some guard defense. I mean, we really just need defense in general. I like Joshua Jefferson, best player on Iowa State. They have a phenomenal defensive unit there. Then I'm going to go, I think Isaiah Evans ends up on the Celtics. Maybe Dylan Swain, but I think Evans is probably the Duke pedigree gets him the nod there. And then here's where I think we actually get Braden Smith. You've got Minnesota could use some more playmaking. Bring him in there. Some playmaking off the bench for them. Cleveland. Dylan Swain seems like a good fit for me there. They could just – he's versatile for them. I also don't hate Malik Thomas for them. But I'm going to go with Swain. And again, could see Malik Thomas potentially going to the Mavericks, but they did take a guard already. I don't honestly hate – oh, my goodness. Alex Caravan for him here. That could make some sense to me. So, boom, this is our mock draft for round one of the NBA draft, which is going to be next Tuesday, the 23rd. Take a look at what every team took. So, Atlanta, I'm going with Amen, Cameron Carr. The Nets end up going with Keaton Wagler. Celtics taking Isaiah Evans. You have the Actually, we'll just go to the full results here. So, yep. Peterson, DeBonsa, Boozer, Caleb Wilson, Acuff, Keaton Wagler, Mikael Brown, Nate Amon, Kingston Fleming, Filon, Steinbuch, Lindenberg, Lopez, Burries, Mara, Sturts. It's going to be a strong year for the college players, man. It's a really good class. This is a good draft. I mean, there's still a number of gems that could be found, I think, or just at least really high-end or high-floor upside players as well. So we're going to close that down and wrap up our NBA coverage. It's a good season. Drafts next week. I'll have a recap for you on that next show. We're going to go ahead and hit our final another music break, another final one. Break. Talk about the UFL championship. Top half. As that's getting underway. Still got the 82 in the challenge. So, nothing you're watching.

0: penalty on YOU. Delay of game. 5 seconds before the show. But hey, thanks for watching.
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3: We're back, ladies and gentlemen. We'll find that time out here on Military Broadcast. Why work simple? Left it off talking about a fantastic NBA Finals. It's crazy that it's over. That we're sort of pretty soon we're gonna fall into a little bit of a lull where we don't have a championship sports, but there'll be some still good regular season action from the MLB and the NBA. We had another sport and league come to an end. The UFL wrapped up its third and inaugural season, and the new champion was crowned, the Louisville Kings. Go ahead and get the victory. An impressive second half comeback. A team that was looking pretty lifeless, having a lot of struggles, especially offensively in that first half. Didn't buckle, came back and got the victory. And this was technically in a hostile environment for them. DC, the host stadium for the United Bowl this year. And look, shout out to the people of DC, man. They show up for the Defenders. It was a hostile crowd in the championship game. It was a great scene. Hot day in the nation's capital. First, the Defenders, they start off just a good drive, get a 3-0 lead. But mayhem soon followed after that. Xavier Valade broke loose on a 54-yard run. Looked like he was destined for the end zone, but Keen Ellis tracked him down, punched the ball free, and went out of the back of the end zone for a touchback. Erased at least 6 points, championship save and play there. Louisville had a scoop and score. Corey Mayfield Jr. With a crushing hit on Louisville's Ty Scott. Eric Rohr, there, opportunistic, picked it up, ran it back for a touchdown. Didn't end up giving the Kings their first lead. They were up 7-3. But Valade got his redemption. 51-yard touchdown run for him. That's 10-7. And then DC added another field goal. So, I mean, really, the scoop and score was the only thing that the Kings had going for them in that first half. But then it was like a complete reversal, and all of a sudden, it was all Louisville in the second half. I got to say, DC's QB, Jason Bean, does get hurt. Goes down in this one, and they got to go to their third string guy because, remember, no Jordan Te'amu, season-ending injury back in week 8. And now you're down to your third string guy, EJ Perry, who he still played pretty good overall. But it was a 16-7 game at halftime, under 100 total yards of offense. Kings were struggling to get anything going, even at the start of the third quarter. Had to get the special team player of the year, Tanner Brown, finally delivered the spark for them. Now, he had a 57-yard field goal. Kind of gave him the spark. And then the Jason Bean injury happened, ruled him out for the remainder of the game. And that's where the momentum really flipped. And DC's offense struggled a lot in that second half. You know, Rodgers, who hadn't been playing super great all day, finally got like a big play down to, I believe it was Tariq Black. Another field goal, bring it within 3. An opening play of the fourth quarter is Ian Wheeler. house call. Now you've got your first lead of the game, or first lead of the second half. Perry gets intercepted, and then James Robinson, like two plays later, powers it into the end zone, gets a touchdown. It's 27-16. Only really form of offense that came for DC in the second half was a 62-yard field goal, 63-yard field goal, something like that, from Matt McCrane. A 60-yard field goal. But that was a four-point field goal. Made it a touchdown game. Had a nice – they had a good drive going late. A chance, you know, under 2 minutes to score, tie this thing up. Came down to a fourth and goal at the 6-yard line. Excellent defensive pressure drawn up. Didn't get the sack, but did just enough to speed up E.J. Perry. And they ran the mesh concept. I mean, it worked to perfection. You had, forget the name of the receiver. I believe it was Cornell Powell. I mean, running wide open. You know, you get that ball to him, and he waltzes into the end zone off of that drag route. But the pressure did just enough to affect Perry. Threw it high and behind Powell, falls incomplete. And the Kings were able to run out the clock and get crowned UFL champs. It was a game. Both teams just got all their offense on the ground. I'm going to just read out these rushing stats because they're insane. So for the Kings, who won the game, 34 carries, 180 yards on the ground, and two touchdowns. And then for the defenders, 35 carries, 262 yards on the ground, and only one touchdown. Could have had another one, but again, that strip, or that forced fumble there by Ellis just saved the day. Probably a big reason why Louisville ends up winning this one. I mean, you take away, or you add that six, probably 7 points, completely different ball game late in this one. So really that was the hero play there, wiping away that touchdown off of a big run. That concludes the UFL season. Gotta say, it was another good one. I really like what they've done to add some more offense, more excitement to this league. I've got hope for it that they can expand it. Spring football is fun. It's good. We've had some really nice competitive matchups, and I think this is going to just work to even help develop it as a supplemental league for the NFL, you know? Almost like their G League, just like a way for guys to, some guys that maybe weren't pro ready, to get experience and get some more reps and playing time. Guys that are coming back from injury to really see if they're ready. You end up having great games like this. I mean, this was a fantastic championship matchup. Tale of two halves. Defenders still had a shot there, man. It could have been an incredible story if the third string quarterback ended up leading the game winning drive, but ended up coming down to just one play call and a go to goal situation. And one team just had the better play drawn up, got just enough pressure to basically win the game. So fantastic stuff there from the UFL. Can't wait to see if they got next season. My Broncos, actually, a little news about them, ended up signing on a UFL player. That would be Hakeem Butler of the Battle Hawks, 2-time UFL Offensive Player of the Year. So we got another big body, the wide receiver. Kind of, we got the speed over the middle guys and Jalen Waddle and Marvin Mims. Now we've got, you know, Corlin Sutton, Hakeem Butler, a couple of possession type guys there. excited for my Broncos next year. And as a Battle Hawks fan, excited to see Hakeem Butler get a shot in the UFL, especially on the team that, or in the NFL, and especially on the team that I'm a big fan of. So that's very hype, very exciting to see. Yeah, let me know what you guys thought of the UFL season. Ian Wheeler, United Bull MVP. I don't think they've announced all the end of the season awards just yet. I would imagine Jack Plummer is probably MVP. You might see, what was this, the name of the Chris Redmond, the Louisville King, probably coach of the year. I would say just the turnaround that he got. This team looked so bad after the first 3 weeks. Didn't look like they were going to be in contention, and here they are hoisting the trophy. So that's why you never kill, you never quit, you never give up, and you just keep grinding, keep chipping away. Saw work for the Knicks in the NBA Finals.

It is one of the biggest tournaments on the planet. Wanted to give a shout out. And this is one of the better American teams we've had here. From what I have been learning about this, this is we've got some of our better strikers that we've ever had. Goaltending's a little suspect, but we run the offense or this scheme we run. I think it's like a 4-4-2. So we're trying to attack, trying to keep the put, you know, pressure on the other team's defense, keep the ball on their side and go for scoring. And so it worked out pretty well for us. And our first group game, 4-1 victory over Paraguay. I'll go through some of the stats here. I can't promise that I can tell you what they all mean, but we were at 1.42 expected goals. That seems like it's probably good. 3 big chances created, 2 big chances missed. 6 shots on goal, 4 of those going in. 509 accurate passes. That was way more than Paraguay had. Beat them in duels 1. And our goalie did have 1 save in this one. So if you're like me, the guys that you're looking for are the stars. Well, like Christian Pulisic is one of them. The other guy, where is he? Florian Balogun, I think is how you pronounce that. He had 2 goals in this one, one of our better players. He's good because he's playing in the European League somewhere. So that's how you know he's really good. Same thing with Pulisic. So, yeah, this will be a fun competitive team. We'll see. That 4-1 victory is huge to get that in your group stage game. Now, the way the group stage works, draws are worth 1 point. You've got wins are worth 3, and then if you lose, they're not worth any. And then obviously scoring 4 goals, if there's like a tie in the group stage, it's, the first thing they look at is head-to-head matchup and then goal differential as well. So it all helps. Day 1 opened up with the Mexican team getting a 2-2. I'll use the correct term. They got a 2-0 victory over South Africa, and then South Korea beat Chechnya 2-1. You've got on Friday, on top of America's victory, a good Bosnia Herzegovina forcing a draw with Canada, one of these scrappy underdog teams here. They kept Italy out of the World Cup by beating them in the qualifier tournament, or like in their qualifying game, which was huge. I remember that shook up the soccer world a lot. Saturday, I was very busy dealing with this at my job. Fox has been carrying the World Cup. We had a couple of draws. Qatar drawing with Switzerland, which a bit of a stunner for them. Qatar, big underdog in this one. I don't remember what group, but this was one of the more highly anticipated group matchups between Brazil and Morocco, 2 really good teams. 1-1 draw there. We'll get past the need for draws here soon in the cup. Then you had Scotland beating Haiti 1-0. Big for Scotland. Their first time being back in the cup for a while. 36 years since their last World Cup win. And then Saturday night into Sunday morning, Australia with a 2-0 victory over Turkey, keeping pace with the U.S. men's team and our group. One of the absolute favorites to probably win this tournament, Germany.

I'd say probably top three behind them. Well, I was going to say France and Spain, but we'll talk about what Spain did in a minute. So Germany left, no doubt, though. A 7-1 victory over Curacao. We'll just jump into this game. And look at what some of these guys did. Yeah, they just absolutely dominated. You had two goals from Kai Havertz, Felix, I'm probably butchering some of these names, Demicha, Jamal Musiala with a goal as well, Nathaniel Brown, Nico Schlotterbeck. Yeah. Reason that they're one of the favorites to win this, they are typically very good, and they're probably going to go deep in this tournament. 7-goal victory in your group stage will really help. Netherlands and Japan with a bit of a stunner there, a very late score by forget his first name, something Kamada, helped force the draw, so which was pretty big for them. The Ivory Coast got a 1-0 victory over Ecuador, and then Sweden just absolutely beat the brakes off of Tunisia 5-1. Action on Monday, and here we go. This is talking about Spain. Spain should be one of those teams that is would be the favorite. I'm probably going to drop them down a little lower and give England the nod over them. Although England always seems to choke in these, but yeah, Cape Verde, one of the biggest underdogs, or just overall worst teams in this tournament. Forced a 0-0 draw. They have a 40-year-old goalkeeper that just absolutely played his ass off. Just a shocker, really, because you would expect Spain to just absolutely run away with this. But I think it has just the last name listed for him, Vozaniha. Yeah, 7 saves in this one. Just played his absolute ass off against one of the top teams in this World Cup. So that's something cool about that, though. I mean, like a very David versus Goliath story there. Belgium and Egypt drew. Saudi Arabia and Uruguay had a draw. Iran and New Zealand, 2-2 draw as well. Tuesday's game. France, who, from all what I hear from a lot of people, probably going to be the team to win this. They've got arguably the best player in the world right now, Kylian Mbappe. 3-1 victory over Senegal. Norway with a 4-1 victory over Iraq. Argentina with a 3-0 victory over Algeria. Messi, I believe if I'm not getting this correct, he had a hat trick in this one. I mean, absolutely unreal. This guy, probably the greatest. I don't know a lot about soccer. Feel free to tell me if I'm wrong, but probably the greatest soccer player we've ever seen. Football player, whatever you want to call it. I mean, 3 goals, a hat trick at 39 years old in the World Cup. Going to probably break the record for most goals scored out of the World Cup as well. Just like overall. Playing at the World Cup. Guy's an absolute unit. He's unreal. Crazy to see there. Hat trick at 39. Yeah. Argentina will be one of those teams that'll go pretty deep as well. They've got a solid squad. He's still getting it done. Norway's another team to probably watch out for him as well. And then one last game that kind of went late into the night, Tuesday night, into the Wednesday morning, Austria with a 3-1 victory over Jordan. That's your recap so far. Looking at it, Mexico's leading their group, leading Group A.
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I think they're just barely ahead of South Korea because of goal differential. We've got a three-way or four-way tie in Group B, all of those teams drawing, so nobody emerging from the pack yet in Group B. That's Switzerland, Canada, Qatar, and Bosnia. 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Brazil, I know Neymar hurt right now. So Group D, the United States and Australia tied for first place on that one. Germany with a big lead over everyone else in Group E. They got the Ivory Coast, Ecuador, and Curacao. They should probably win that pretty easily. 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Group H, you've got Uruguay, Saudi Arabia, Spain, and Cape Verde, all with a four-way tie. Every team drawing there. Norway and France. Norway with just a slight edge in terms of goal differential over France. The two wins out there in Group 1. That'll be a fantastic match between Norway and France. And Group I, Senegal and Iraq bringing up the rear. Group J, Argentina just a slight edge over Austria in terms of goal differential, but they've got the two wins in that one. Group K has yet to play, and same with Group L, where we will soon see England, Croatia, Ghana, Panama play in Group L, and then Group K, Portugal, Dominican or Congo, Dominican Republic, or Democratic Republic of the Congo. Oh my goodness, Uzbekistan and Colombia, all still to play as well. World Cup, people, going on all. It's going to be going on all month or for a month here. Well into July, July 19th, I believe, is when the championship match is. I'll do my best as a bit of a, soccer newbie to give you all the coverage and everything that I can. I'll be watching some of it, though, mostly because I have to at work, but, other sports are winding down, have all winded down. But we got the MLB still heating up, man. I'm just looking at the AL standings here, man. AL is just a lot of stinky garbage. The Central's pretty bad. My hot take, let me know if I'm crazy. The White Sox, best team in the AL. Just throwing it out there. Everyone else, pretty mad. Tampa's having a good season. I mean, the Yankees are 44-27, but like they just kind of collapse against good teams. That's been a bit of an issue for them there, I believe. So, let me know if I'm crazy. Are the White Sox the best team in the AL? All the elite teams are in the NL this year. The Braves, the Brewers, the Dodgers, the three best teams here. The Cardinals are really a really good team. Philly's still got a lot of talent there as well. Dodgers did jump ahead of the Braves in the standings in terms of total wins. 47 wins for the Dodgers, 46 for the Braves. We'll see if injuries end up playing a factor or anything. But right now, man, I don't really see anybody in the AL being able to run the table or go seven with like a Milwaukee, Atlanta, or LA. And I think even like a team like St. Louis, San Diego, even Philly could just really be problematic form as well. White Sox, it's my hot take. They're the best team in the AL. Let me know if I'm crazy.
Gonna real quickly before we hit our final break here. Also, an update on the WNBA standings. The Lynx still in first place. Fantastic game between them the other day. Between the Lynx and the Aces there. Olivia Miles, man, everything she's doing as a rookie player is really incredible. She's having a phenomenal, phenomenal rookie season. Love to see what she's got, what she's doing there. The Liberty, 10-4, hot on the trail of the Aces and the Lynx. Dreamer having themselves a nice season. You know, for as much as we all clown on Angel Reese, she does add a nice element of rebounding for this team. Definitely a beast on the boards for him still. I do think she's taking less shots, which is good, and letting, you know, like Alicia Gray, Ryan Howard, Jordan Canada. God, they have so many fantastic guards on this team. Pau Pau has been really good as a rookie. That was really just what they were missing, was more depth in their front court. So you got Reese Hillman. Medina Okot as a rookie has been really good as well. She's out here, you know, on like 8 minutes a night, averaging a solid, you know, 4 and 3. So give them some quality minutes for him. Yeah. They've been a pretty fun team to watch. Fever is starting to get it together. I think they could be really dangerous if everyone stays healthy. I mean, they went to the semifinals despite Caitlin Clark having the groin issue that was bugged her for a lot of the year. Made her miss a lot of time with injuries. Aaliyah Boston's playing fantastic. Kelsey Mitchell having a really good season. So start hitting about the midway point for the MLB season. We're getting close to that. Almost a third into the WNBA season. So be looking for those leagues to start to heat up a little bit more. And I'll be giving some more coverage to them as we go through the season. Now that the NHL and NBA playoffs are done, we're talking plenty of World Cup news as well. All right, we're going to go ahead and hit our final music break of the show. When we come back, though, going to give it another go. The 82-0 challenge. Can we draft a starting five to lead us to 82-0? That'll be coming up next on the final timeout here on Military Broadcast Radio, powered by Work Simple.

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3: Welcome back, ladies and gentlemen, to the final timeout. You're on the other station that's giving our veterans a voice, military broadcast radio in the Work Simple studios. Got about 20 minutes left in the show today, and we're going to be spending that doing what we can to beat the 82-0 challenge. Got the screen here. Let's just jump into it. I did find I can move players around a little bit too, so that might help us out here. We're going to give our first spin. Very great start. Get Michael Jordan in the 80s. Absolutely phenomenal start there. Then we're going to get the freaking Cleveland Cavaliers, which LeBron's awesome because you can move him to basically any spot on the floor. So this is a really great run. We still have two respins here, which I'm going to use because I don't really want anybody from the Grizzlies. San Antonio, we'll take Wemby out of their center spot. That's pretty good there. What are we going to get next? The Lakers in the 70s. I ain't mad at Jerry West. Okay, we might honestly beat this with our first try here. Boston in the 80s. No way. This has to be it. Wow, folks. 82-0, literally on our first spin. That's insane. I mean, that was just an absolutely perfect run. Yeah, wow, I can't believe that. We just got phenomenal spins. Jerry West, Michael Jordan, LeBron James, Larry Bird, and Victor Wembanyama. Might have to go take a picture of that. Well, I did say we were going to do first the classic mode last week. Now, once we beat that, it was going to be the Hoop IQ mode. So here we go. That's what we're going to go ahead and fire up instead. Let me get the screen back up for us. And we're going Hoop IQ mode now. So now stats are hidden. We're going to just have to draft based off of memory. First team is going to be Phoenix in the 2010s. All right. First initial thought, I don't know if we want to use a respin here. Amari Stoudemire, probably our best option. Could maybe go with like a young Devin Booker. I just don't think he's going to be averaging quite enough to give us what we need here. I don't think there's anybody else really in the forward department that's going to do it for us either. So Stoudemire is not terrible. So I think we're going to go with Amari Stoudemire first. We'll throw him another power forward there. Don't want to waste the respin just yet. We're going to get Atlanta in the 70s. This is one where I feel like we might have to take a center. Oh, man. Go Walt Bellamy. I know his averages weren't terrible. I think Pete Maravich is probably more the play here, though. We're going to go Pistol Pete. Boston in the 60s. Well, there's Bill Russell there. Got Bob. I might go Bob Cousy, though. John Hondo's probably putting up the best numbers. We're going to go Havlicek here. Man, Charlotte in the 80s. Yeah, I'm going to respin this. That's Phoenix in the 80s. Maybe Dennis Johnson. Kevin Johnson, potentially. What do you think? Do we spin the roll the dice on one of the Johnsons or go for an arrow respin? I'm going to risk it and go for the arrow respin. Hopefully we get it. All right, the 2020s. Ah, man, we can't take Kevin Durant, though, can we? Well, can we take Booker as our... Let me bring this over here. Can we take Devin Booker? Will it let us play him as our point guard? Right, it will. So we'll take Devin Booker. And our center gave us a big spin here. San Antonio in the 70s. Man, George Gervin's really all you got from here. Billy Paltz. It is 56 and 26. That ain't good. Let's see where we went wrong. So, yeah, Havlicek, that kind of did us in. Not bad from our front court. I hate that from Stoudemire. Yeah, Billy was really hurt. But that was going to be a tough one to get. All right, first spin here. Boston in the 2020s. I'm going to waste the respin. Jason Tatum is... great option. He's averaging like 26, 6, and 8, I believe. Or 26, 8, 6. Throw him in their power forward for now. We can move him to small forward if we need. Indiana in the 2020s. I mean, Tyrese don't really be scoring like that, though. I'm going to use our respin. Indiana's just not a great team to get for this. Well, we get the Cavs. Where is he? Donovan. I'm probably just going to take Donovan Mitchell. Go with our shooting guard there. Dallas in the 2020s. Where we'll go Luka. That is that's huge. We'll take that. Atlanta in the 80s. This is going to be Dominique. Wilkins, easy, averaging like 28 in this era. Portland of the 70s. I mean, we could go Bill Walton. I don't really think there's much of a reason to re-spin it. I don't think we're going to get much better than Bill Walton anyways. Let me see if there's any other centers. I don't know. I think might pass him. I don't know. We're going to go Bill Walton here. Oh, that's good, man. But 73-9. Let's see who ended up holding us back. Yeah, it was probably Bill Walton. I always forget. He wasn't really scoring like that. All right. We're still trying to get this off of our hoop IQ. Got 82-0 in the classic mode. Can we do it on Hoop IQ mode? Milwaukee in the 2000s. Don't love this. I'm going to respin the era. It's a lot more better. There's a lot of better areas for Milwaukee. Ooh, the 60s is brutal too. I mean, we could go Flynn Robinson or McLaughlin. I think those are our best options here. I might respin. I'm going to use both respins here, though. That was not the area you want to get here. Okay. This is Bob Pettit, I believe, right? Yeah, Bob Pettit. Throw him in a power forward because I want to leave the center open for maybe a potential Kareem or somebody. This is going to be Carmelo Anthony. Pretty easy pick there. Atlanta in the 2000s. I actually don't hate Trae Young here. A lot of points, a lot of assists, which are good for this. The Lakers of the 2020s. We will go ahead and take Luka again. Luka averaging like close to a 30-point triple-double. It's like 38-9. Yeah, you want those numbers on your team. And Houston of the 2000s. I mean, there's Yao Ming, which we can go get. I'm also thinking, like, where's Tracy? Because if I can play Tracy, I can't play him as a power forward. Okay. Couldn't remember if you could. Yeah, I think we go Yao Ming here. I don't think this is going to be it, but this will be pretty damn close. This is a solid. This is a good roster. 73-9 again. Wow. And as I'm going along, let me know what if you think I'm making the wrong pick, feel free to chime in. Yeah, man, Bob was that. Yao, being under 20 points per game ain't great for it. Isn't great for our causes. I'm just trying to think, like, center-wise, man. Hakeem's gone, so it's like that was really the best center for the Rockets of that era. We're going to give it another go. 73-9 ain't bad. Spurs. Actually, why am I not just typing this in? Obviously, we know. Oh, my goodness. I'm sorry, folks. My typing skills abysmal. We're going to go Tim Duncan. We're going to put him on our power forward. We love that. The Spurs in the 70s, I'm going to go with the Iceman. George Gervin was averaging like 27, something like that. He's a bucket. George Gervin was a bucket. All right. I could go Steve Nash here, but like Steve just wasn't scoring like that. That's the problem. You know, I'm going to throw Amari in at the center spot. Maybe I should have used the Aaron Respin there, but we'll save that for our front court here. Which we're not going to need because we're going to get Luka. I'll put him at shooting guard for this one. And our last one, we're going to Utah of the 2010s. And we could go Mitchell here. I think we'll just go Donovan Mitchell. Maybe I should have. There he is. 68-14. Man. Yeah, so he was close to 26. I don't know, man. I feel like that Timmy and Mari Stoudemire might have been what hurt this there. Not bad. I should have, yeah. I didn't know what I was going to get next, but hindsight, I should have gone with, should have respun there. Maybe I should have respun for the Jazz in the 2010s too. Gone for, you know, Mitchell's. That's solid, but you got to kind of go for broke with a 64-18. We're getting close here on our Hoop IQ. First spin, going to get Philly in the 70s. This is too late for what for Wilt. Was he still hanging around? He wasn't. So Moses, man, was this before Moses Malone? My Malone. How do you spell it? I could have swore. Yeah, I guess this was a little bit before his time, huh? Irving, then, I believe. We'll go Dr. J. Can't go wrong with that. I just like Moses and Wilt, man, those guys were just point rebound machines, which does it's really helpful with this. Well, here we go. We get Wilt. We're going to get Wilt now. He was definitely there in the 60s, like 27 and 24 games, something like that. Phoenix of the 2010s. Not the best era for Phoenix. I might risk it and respin the era, try to get like when Kevin Durant's there. Ooh, instead we get the 80s. Ah, man, I don't know. I don't know. I'm trying to think. I'm trying to remember. See if any names. There he is, Tom Chambers. I'm gonna rock with it. I couldn't remember his name, but there he was. From doing the classic mode, I know he was a pretty good power forward from that era. That way, we can save our team respin if we need it. Memphis, like, here we go. I'm not taking Memphis, especially when I need front court in the 2000s. Washington, we can go Gilbert Arenas. Other point guard. I like this. I think we got a good shot here. We get a good spin. Boston in the 90s. Oh, man. Was it Charlie Smith rocking the shooting guard? Or... young Chauncey Billups. There's no way he was averaging enough. Might be Dennis. I think it might be Dennis Johnson here. Could go young Paul Pierce. We're going to go Dennis. So I think Dennis played more minutes. 63-19. Oh, I'm thinking of the wrong Johnson. Probably. Wow, that sincerely screwed me. But good call on Tom at least. Man. Well, I sold there, guys. I really sold there. All right, we're going to start off with the Denver Nuggets of the 90s. Alex English wasn't really scoring like he was. I'm actually going to use the respin era here. 90s is not the greatest for this one. Okay. This was Thompson, David. Is he technically a guard? Okay, he was shooting guard. Okay. He was tall and lanky. I always think of him as a forward. I don't know why. Okay, we're going to just immediately spam the Giannis button. Throw in another power forward. We can move around to basically any other position if we need to. Utah, the 2010s. We're going to really think this through because this will probably be our final one. What's this guy's? I think it's Deron Williams. If I remember correctly, he's averaging like 10 assists this era. We're gonna slide him in there. Only like 19 a game, but like averaging 10 assists. Pretty good. All right, we're just gonna respin the team here. Try to get something better. Oh, we don't. Well, Adrian Dantley's solid. All right. Final spin. Hopefully we can get 82-0 before we got to sign off. Houston in the 70s. This was Moses, right? Boom. Moses Malone. Did that do it? Oh, 62-20. That was after Adrian Dantley was scoring a bunch of points. He was really prolific for the Jazz. For the Jazz in the 80s. That was probably what did the same. And Moses... I should have gotten Elvin Hayes. That's on me. I should have gotten Elvin Hayes. All right, well, that's going to do it. We're going to keep grinding this Hoop IQ 82-0. Try to get it next week here until the final whistle. I'll have more World Cup, MLB, WNBA updates for you as well. That's going to do it for today's episode. I will see you next week here on Military Broadcast Radio in the Works Up Studios. Signing off, everyone.
0: Ladies and gentlemen, thank you for tuning in to Military Broadcast Radio. 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
0: Welcome to Veteran Talk with Magic Mike, where what's important to you is important to us. Let's talk. I'm your host, Magic Mike, and today, we're diving deep into something close to my heart. How sharing your story and getting behind the mic can be a powerful form of rehabilitation. Whether you're fresh out of service, years into civilian life, or somewhere in between, we've got a space for you here. Because everyone has a story, and broadcasting is how we tell it.
4: Boom, that's a pretty quick intro. I like it. Simple. I got to work on that. Anyways, welcome to Veterans Talk, episode that we are going to talk about men's mental health. And I have a very special guest, and I hope he stays with me. We're trying to negotiate his contract to make sure that, you know, we have enough money in the bank to pay this guy. He is legit. He has his own podcast, which is amazing. Retired chief warrant officer from the United States Marine Corps. And everybody loves the Marines, right? Including the Army. 16 years in the Marine Corps, service in Iraq and Afghanistan. Used to be, I'm sitting here and I read this like three or four times. Used to be a rodeo clown. Before we came on live, I found out that he was born and raised in Mocksville, which is, I'm going to call it Cheerwine area, because that's like the Cheerwine triangle area there. If you never had Cheerwine, get it. You'll love it. Seriously, just an amazing human being all the way around. Had an opportunity to talk to him, but want to welcome the show, John Cole. John, take it away, man. Tell us about yourself. You know, I don't want to steal your thunder and talk about your accolades and stuff like that. I want you to be able to feel comfortable what talk about. I know your show, The Bunkhouse, is pretty cool. He's going to mentor me, train me, hopefully help me, hopefully be a guest on the show like forever. Like I said, we're trying to negotiate that contract. You know, he gets paid to do this, so he's the big guy. So John, thanks for coming on the show, man.
5: No, thanks for having me, Mike. Yeah, so like you said, I'm a host of the Bunkhouse podcast as well, but before even all that started, just an old rodeo cowboy from Western North Carolina who decided to join the Marine Corps. And when I went in, I enlisted in 2006, and actually a little bit before that. I was supposed to join out of once I graduated high school in 2003, but I was riding bulls at the time and hurt my knee, and so got discharged from the dip during that time. And my recruiter was like, "You never think about the Marine Corps ever again." And at that time, I was actually coming in as a grunt and infantryman. And so kind of fast forward past that, a few years down the road, sitting there with some of my bull riding buddies. We rented a house together and watching TV one night. And that old school commercial where they're climbing up the mountain with the lava monster at the top. And he brings out the sword and he slays it. And next thing you know, he's in his dress blues. Like, that came on. It sounds super cliche, but this is exactly what happened. And I saw it. I was like, you know what? I'm not getting any younger. Something I still want to do. So literally that Saturday, went down to the recruiting office and was like, "Hey, look, this is what I want to do. This is when I want to leave. Like, I don't need to be sold on it. I've already went through this award deal before. Like, this is what I want. And this is when I want to leave." And so summer of 2006, I shipped off to recruit training and haven't looked back ever since, honestly. Funny thing is, when I came in this time, I was supposed to be artillery when I enlisted in 2006. But again, because I did ROTC in high school, I put my transcripts in so I can get contract PFC. And they were like, "Oh, yeah." So literally the day I was shipping the recruit training, I got at MEPS, and the liaison pulled me in the office and says, "Hey, we can't give you artillery because you didn't do geometry in high school and like all this other stuff." And I was like, "Whatever, man. Like, well, what about field MP?" He's like, "Nope, can't do that either." And obviously, like, I didn't know any better at this point, right? I'm getting fully recruited at this point in my career, right? I have no idea what's going on. I just know I want to leave as soon as possible. And I was like, "Okay, well, I can't do that either. So what can I do?" He's like, "Well, you can be a refrigerator mechanic." I was like, "Yeah, I'm not trying to do like HVAC stuff, man." Like, "Nope." He's like, "Okay, well, what about like warehouse clerk?" I was like, "Nah, dude, like, I've worked in a warehouse third shift before, like, not doing that either." And he's like, "Well, what about a cook?" I was like, "Yep, not ain't being a cook either." And so he was like, "Well, what about data systems?" I was like, "Well, what does that really mean?" He's like, "I really don't know, but it's something to do with computers." And I was like, "All right, man." And like around 2006, you know, like the internet really wasn't as popular. It was starting to become more of a thing, and people were starting to kind of socialize a little more online, but it really wasn't doing a lot. So I was like, "Okay, whatever. Like, give me something to do if I decide to do more 4 years and get out. Sure, whatever." And so that's what I did. And I look back at that time, and honestly, that whole 3 to 4 year span is really what shapes my kind of outlook, and say that I truly believe everything happens for a reason, like good or bad, right? Because, and I didn't know this at the time either when I enlisted in 2006, but after being in the Marine Corps for a while and understanding the history and the timelines of certain events throughout the global war on terrorism, if I would have came in 2003, I would have left the summer of 2003 for recruit training, would have graduated in September, when I went on to infantry training battalion to do my O3 or the infantryman training, and depending on if I went and be like a mortarman or machine gunner, going to those following schools. But essentially, I would have got out to my first infantry battalion station in January of 04, right? And here's the thing. What happened in 03?
4: March and April of 03, we pushed into Iraq, yeah.
5: Exactly, right? And then what happened in November of 03?
4: Mm-hmm.
5: Right? And then spring of 04, the first Fallujah happened. Then in November of 04, Phantom Fury happened. And in 05, Ramadi happened, right? And so, like, looking back at, like, my career path to where I am as a Marine, or was, like, I still am a Marine, even though I'm retired. But my career path as a Marine, I look at that, and just one small knee injury, however small it may have seemed at the time in 2003, completely changed the trajectory of my life completely around that whole period of the global war on terrorism in Iraq. I wouldn't have met the wife that I have today. I wouldn't have the kids that I have today. I wouldn't have met the amazing people that I've met in the Marine Corps. We probably would have never met, right? I wouldn't have met any of the folks that I network with when it comes to my podcast or anything like that. There's a lot of things that my life wouldn't have shaped out the way it is, you know, if I'd even made it past one of those events, right? Yeah. And so that whole, like, looking back and kind of doing a retrospective is what gives me, like, faith and confidence in everything happens for a reason, good or bad. And it may seem bad at the time, but after things progress, it might be a good thing, even though it may have been bad at the time. It could be a good thing that something like that had happened to you, you know?
4: Yeah, there's a saying that I have that says that every road that I've taken led me to where I'm supposed to be, period.
5: Oh, 100%.
4: You know, good, bad, dark or light, it's the journey that you were meant to be on, you know?
5: 100%.
4: And whether we agree on it or not. So you entered the Marine Corps, you finally got that job. How you put the packet in? They were like, yeah, you're not ready to go to the dark side kind of quasi yet. So we're going to make you a chief warrant officer. So you became a warrant officer. What was that like, man? Cause I know in the Army, our warrant officers, like, dude, they're untouchable. Like they are, when I say untouchable, they're like, it's like that you have the E4 mafia, right? And then you have the chief warrant officer mafia. And those are the two mafias you can't ever touch in the military. Like, seriously, they're untouchable. Like, if you ever see a chief, you ever see a warrant officer get busted or a specialist get busted, oh, it's usually bad. Oh, it's real bad. So how, what was that like in a Marine Corps? Like, becoming a warrant officer, was it getting used to? I mean, do they call you Mr. like they do in our, you know, military or?
5: So when I first decided to become or apply to be a warrant officer, because I don't know how it works in any other branches of the service, but in the Marine Corps specifically.
4: You got a packet you got
5: to
4: put in.
5: Yeah, we had to do a packet. We had to apply, and then we have to get selected, right?
4: Yeah, it's a true mafia. You got to be on the red carpet. You know, they kiss you on the cheek, give you your pinky ring. Yeah, trust me, with the Army's the same way.
5: Yeah, so put in my application. I did get approved and got selected, and then I did that application process in 2017 because I was applying for the 2018 board. And so got approved and then went off to our warrant officer basic course up in Quantico, Virginia in early 18. And honestly,
4: how long is that course?
5: That's about, so we got there end of January, graduated in May. So roughly 3 to 4 months roughly. And like our course and like our warrant officer basic course is really just teaching us how to be a provisional rifle platoon commander. So going back over the infantry tactics again, but as more of the officer leadership side of it, right? Regardless of what our MOS is, every MOS that becomes a chief warrant officer, you have to go through that. And And in the Marine Corps, most of the time when you apply to become a chief warrant officer, apply for the warrant officer program, you're applying in your same career field that you already were enlisted in. So you've kind of proven
4: the Army is the same way, unless you're, you know, like applying to be an Apache helicopter pilot or something like that. Yeah. You know, then you have to go to a specialized training for that. But So we have the same thing. So you go, 4 months. I just can't. I don't know.
5: Yeah.
4: I don't know. What was your rank when you went to, when you became a chief?
5: I was a staff sergeant, E6, when I got selected. And so I'd already been in for right at 12 years. I'd been in the Marine Corps for 12 years. I was E6 staff sergeant when I went. And that's actually pretty common. That's probably, I would say E6, E7. That's the average. And your average time in service is you are required to have at least 8 years of service before you're even eligible to apply to the warrant officer program. So the average time in service usually is around 10 to 12 years. Normally you have some that may be creeping in on the 16 year mark, depending. But usually that's the average. It was great. It was a great experience. I got to meet a lot of different Marines from a lot of different career fields. Like MOSs and stuff. And so it was a lot of fun. I learned a lot of stuff from there. I learned a lot about myself going through the basic course as well, because again, as a Marine, we're rifleman first, regardless of what our job is, you know, and leading up to that, I'd spent some time attached to an infantry battalion, deployed to Afghanistan with an infantry battalion, deployed to Afghanistan with a logistics battalion, and deployed to Iraq with a aviation squadron. But again, you still do some of that infantry stuff throughout your entire career, but not at the extent that you would have like at either recruit training or at what we call Marine combat training, which is our follow on after recruit training. Not to that extent you ever do again, unless obviously you are an infantryman or in that career field. Exactly.
4: So once you got out of the military, we talked about this earlier, your passion and your bunkhouse is geared towards mental health, which everybody knows that is a huge passion of mine, being somebody diagnosed with PTSD, both childhood trauma now and early childhood trauma, as well as military combat PTSD, and how those two, it's a fight every day, right? It's a fight or flight every day. And people think, oh, you know, you take medicine, you're cured, or you do this and you're cured, and it's not. It's, you know, you have your good and your bad days, right? I said to my therapist the other day, I feel like a woman that's on menopause for my entire life. It's crazy. No offense. I know I'm going to get a lot of kickback for that. I just want that magic pill that makes me not want to hate everybody. Forget men. I just don't want to hate everybody. So including myself. So what brought you into the mental health aspect of it? What like really got you, you know, I've watched some of your podcasts and stuff, and it was really cool. But what actually brought you into that? What got you geared for that, I guess?
5: Yeah. So one of the biggest things that kind of started driving me towards talking more like surrounding it around mental health versus what my original topic was when I started around like IT and security. But it was after I had completed my early retirement due to a medical board and seeing and being able to recognize like the struggles I was going through personally, but also there were so many others around me, like friends that I had that were also getting out around the same time or had just recently gotten out before I did, or were coming up on their exit of service, and just seeing how it affected them and how it affected me. And not only that, but it's how it affected the people around me, like my family, my friends that didn't serve, you know. And I wanted to create a space to where veterans can feel safe about sharing their story and providing, you know, things that have helped them along the way to kind of push along and start that healing journey. Because I'm a big believer that you kind of talked a little bit. It's like everybody wants to get that cure-all, right? You want to go to a counseling session or to a retreat or go to an inpatient session for like a week or two and be cured on the other end of that. Like that's not the case. And I think that's where a lot of us, we get kind of, I wouldn't say distracted, but kind of deterred from wanting to talk or get help in the future, because we don't get that sensation after we go through those processes. And like for me, I want to make sure everybody understands this. Like, there's not a one and done fix when it comes to mental health. It's just like any kind of, let's say you get diagnosed with a autoimmune disorder. You're not going to be able to take a pill and just be fixed, right?
4: Like, right.
5: It's all about coping mechanisms and quality of life type of actions that you have to take, right, to kind of help against those symptoms. And mental health is no different. You're not going to be fixed because you take a pill or because you do just one treatment thing. It's those things really, in my opinion, medication really doesn't help a lot at all anyways. Like, do I take medications? I do, but I don't take them to the extent of what I've seen other veterans take them. But what I think really is the biggest factor when it comes to really pushing in and leaning in onto that healing journey is taking the things that you've learned in each one of those things. So like taking things that you learned from the one-on-one talk therapies, from the inpatient sessions, from whatever the case may be, from just talking with your friends and your fellow veterans, you know, and taking those things and adding those tools into your toolbox and learning and adapting on how to use that to better your quality of life. Because something that works for Mike may not work for me, and something that works for me may not work for Mike, right? When it comes healing.
4: I say that all the time, and it's like I feel like I'm listening to myself talk to myself. But yeah, I say the same thing. It's like, you know, what the meditation or whatever works for me might not work for you, but it may work for you. So it's just another tool we can put in our toolbox. What you know, I talk a lot about my personal life and what I went through and what I've gone through and what I'm still going through versus you know, my self healing, right? A couple things that I really hate is when somebody sits there and says, you know, oh, you need to love yourself. Really? Because if I didn't love myself, I wouldn't be here talking to you right now. Right. So obviously I love myself. So don't say that, right? If I didn't love myself, I would have figured out how long of a rope I needed, right? Or whatever be it. And those are real facts. But one thing is, how do I learn to be? Everybody makes mistakes, whether it's a relationship, whether it's you know, family or whatever be it. And the question I'm looking for, without being a little really personal, is at what point do you find that other half that says, hey, I got you. I know that there's a lot of crap in that box. I know the Pandora's box is full of crap, but no matter how quick it opens up or how it opens up or whatever, I'm going to be there for you. Like, I mean, you've got to find somebody that's, I mean, just amazingly mentally, physically, emotionally strong in order to deal with us, right? Because the first little, you know, explosion, or first little, you know, God dang it, you know, or whatever, they're gonna be like, oh, and I find that very, very difficult to find. What advice I want?

0: being able to look at yourself and say, okay, I've been through these things. I'm not the only one. And it's okay to feel the way that I do, right? Accepting that that's okay. And accepting that there's never going to be a time in your life that that switch is just going to turn off and you're going to be better, right? Being able to accept those two things, knowing that that you're broken and it's okay to be broken, and accepting the fact that you're never going to be completely healed. You're just going to figure out ways to get through life in a better fashion, right? That's the first part of it. If you can't do that as the veteran, no matter how much of a loving partner that you have, an understanding partner that you have, no matter how much that is, if you can't do the first part as a veteran, none of that even matters, because you're never going to accept that either, right? And so that's why I always say it has to start with the veteran first, and they have to have the acceptance and be honest with themselves about what they've been through, about how it makes them feel, and being able to be honest with themselves about how it affects the ones around them as well, right? So I think that's step number one. And that's the most important step, because if that doesn't happen.
1: That's so important, though, because that's something that I learned in the last 4 or 5 months right now, is that, you know, we're so, not everybody understands what we've been through, right?
0: Right.
1: And you can tell them a million times, but they never are going to understand the impact of it or the actual, totality of that whole thing that you've been through, right? You can tell them all they want. They can watch a movie, they can watch TV, they can watch videos, whatever be it, but they're not you, and they're not processing it like you do.
0: Right.
1: So that's one thing I learned in the last couple of months, is that if you don't start acknowledging, I mean, I put so much stuff down, childhood trauma, PTSD from combat, one of my best friends, as he took his last breath, right? So those things that you don't process in your life, and you don't actually engage with that, right? So you go to a therapist, how you doing today? I feel pretty crappy today. What's going on? Just really, really depressed. It could be a million things. Talk about it, right? Get it out and stuff like that. And that's one thing I started learning. And because I was always judged for that, I was always told, when my parents died, I had to be the big brave one. When my soldiers were killed, it was, hey, here's his weapon, go clean it off so we can put it back in the arms room. So I was never allowed to really grieve. And that's something that I've really done the last couple of months, is taking time to grieve the loss of my parents, of what happened to me as a child, what happened to me in Iraq, coming back home and losing a loved one in a relationship, right? So, and that relationship diploting or exploding in front of your face, which, those are all really bad PTSDs, right? And I talked about that on one of my things, that when somebody has PTSD, the first thing that they need to feel is a sense of security, safety, and vulnerability, knowing that, okay, I can be really vulnerable because this person is never going to judge me. And then the second that person judges you, or the second that safety net is taken out from underneath you, you go back to the same old you. You're starting over from square one, and it's horrible. So you have to really work on you getting the help for you and doing it for you and nobody else. And I think that's important. You said that.
0: Yeah, no, it absolutely is. And I think you bring up a good point, right? Because as soon as you start being comfortable enough to be vulnerable and it backfires on you, it takes you even longer to get to that point again in the future. Yeah. Right. And I really think, and again, I don't want to bash on any of the services whatsoever and how they've handled mental health across the years, but I will say that's one thing that I do believe, that some of this, at least my experience with the Marine Corps and talking with other veterans, even on my show about their experiences, like, the military tells you, hey, if you have problems, go talk to somebody. But as soon as you do, it backfires on you, and you get almost ousted completely because you have all of these problems going on.
1: Oh, please.
0: And right.
1: Preach.
0: Like,
1: preach it, man.
0: And they look at you as being weak minded or like weak spirited. You can no longer provide to the mission. And like, that's the environment we grow up in the military. And then once we get out, we are hoping and looking for a different reaction to when we decide to be vulnerable. And sometimes that's not what happens. It actually happens the exact same way with our loved ones, because they don't know how to react or how to help out either, And so that just, it engulfs us into ourselves again, where we don't want to be vulnerable. And we just put the mask back on and become hard again. And that's it. And that's part of the

0: acceptance is accepting and knowing that that's going to take place. There's going to be people that are going to oust you, that are going to look at you differently. And that's okay, because guess what? You are different. You aren't like them because they didn't serve. They don't understand. They haven't been through the things we have, and that's okay, you know? And I've now, like, it took me a while, because again, when I transitioned, that was probably one of the hardest things for me, is because I think we talked about this earlier today, is we get so indoctrinated into the institution and wrapped up in this brotherhood and family. And we think that's going to be a lifelong thing, even after we're out of the military. And literally the first day after you get your DD-214s, it's like you never existed to them, you know?
1: Yeah. Yeah, no, you're absolutely right. It's, you know, everybody has a story. Your story is very similar to mine, and that's I'm so honored to have you on the show, is because, you know, when I was in the military, I was told that Rangers don't, literally told this by, and I'll say his name, retired General Dana Petard, who wrote a book about PTSD. He said, Rangers don't cry. Pull up your bootstraps and you march on and you complete the mission. And you know, he had four doctors that came to him and said, hey, this sergeant, this guy, he needs to go to the rear, man. He saw three of his friends killed. He's done this. He's done that. You know, we've done all the tests. He's suffering from severe PTSD right now, and he needs a break. Absolutely not. Because in the military, most of you don't know, a doctor can say whatever he wants. It's up to the commander.
0: Yep.
1: Commander can override that 100%. And at that time, we didn't have enough troops. We didn't have enough NCOs, right? So we were a stop loss, right? So they were like, nope, you're not going anywhere. And it was like, complete the mission. You know, and then he literally went on to say, I'm tired of all these soldiers committing suicide and leaving their shit for us to clean up. They need to man up and face their problems. They were like, brought him back to DC, and they're like, yeah, we think it's time for you to go. So he retired, and he wrote a book about PTSD and about his time with us while we were in, you know. So it goes back to the General Patton, when General Patton smacked this kid and said, you're a coward. Right. And then had to give an apology. It kind of ended Patton's career. It's the stereotype, right? We're not allowed to be vulnerable. You got to learn to suck it up. And then, of course, everybody around you judges you. Oh, look at him crying. Look at him upset. Look at him over there shaking every time a refrigerator door closes. What's wrong with him? He can't deal with it. But those are the first ones when they came home. They ran straight to the VA to get PTSD. Right. So they get their money. And you're right. It's so difficult, because you think those people are going to be with you forever, and they're not. And it's not necessarily they turn their back on you, but it's you're not there anymore. You're here, right? Not there.
0: Yeah. I still have a handful of really good friends that I made that I still keep in contact with. But I will definitely say I can count on one hand the ones that I constantly keep in contact with, you know. And the things that I've done to kind of help with feeling that isolation is I just started building a new network of like-minded people, you know, finding veterans in my local areas. Both of my daughters, they do all-star cheerleading. And being in a Marine Corps town, there's a lot of veterans and a lot of active duty service members still in the area that I live in. And there's a lot of cheer dads that are also veterans. And
1: is that like cheer wine, or is that just cheer, like cheerleading?
0: Oh, like cheerleading, yeah, all-star cheerleading. Yeah,
1: you see how they got that plug right in there?
0: Nice. Yeah, no. So I started opening myself up, allowing myself to be vulnerable to adding people into my circle. Because I will say the first year after I retired, and I closed off my circle very much. So like I isolated myself. I started getting a lot overwhelmed with a lot of things that I were doing, and it affected my relationship with my wife, my relationship with my kids and stuff too. And so I self-isolated. I took myself away from the veteran community altogether. I didn't try to reach out and make new friends or even talk about things. Didn't even like make any effort to say that I was a veteran or I served in the military, because I thought it was the best thing for me to do, because of how hard it was to let that go the way that I had to let it go. And seeing that the people that I thought were going to be there for like a long life, like friendship, weren't there anymore, you know? And so, but now I've gotten past that, and I'm on the other side of my healing journey in my own ways. And over the last year, I've allowed my circle to open back up to new veterans. And it's one of the best things I ever did. And again, it's, I think me looking at myself and accepting how I knew I used to be and accepting what I now need to do to grow, right?
1: That's exactly what I was going to say, is accepting who you are and where you came from and knowing that you need to grow. I was just going to say the exact same thing. I think it's, I mean, you're hitting on so many points here when it comes to veteran mental health. And it's not, you know, everybody knows the brainchild wasn't just on veterans. It was for, you know, family members of veterans is how this all got started. And it's, you bring a great point. It's like, it starts with you, the veteran, right? How do you move on? How do you, you know, I had a bad day a couple of days ago, and a very, very close friend of mine who I'll say it. And if you're watching out there, I absolutely love you for being there for me, said, "Are you okay?" And they just sat there and listened to me complain for an hour about everything, about my son, about, the sun not shining. I mean, everything you could think of, and just having a bad day. And I finally said, "Wow, I'm a piece of crap, aren't I?" "No, you're not." And I said, "Say something," because they literally just sat there and listened. They said, "No, get it off your chest, man. You know, get it off your chest." And if you're listening out there, I love you to death, man. I mean, you mean the world to me for being there for me. And it's just, you know, working on me day by day. I woke up this morning, you know, PTSD, real bad dreams and stuff like that. I don't mind sharing it. I have bad dreams about my relationship that ended. I have bad dreams about the, you know, the granddaughter that I lost. I have bad dreams about, you know, everything is just so, it's just so evil the way everything comes out all at once, right? It's you know, PTSD, childhood trauma in Iraq, and losing that relationship and seeing them smiling at you and crying and reaching for, I mean, just all this crap. And it's like, okay, do I go on some serious meds here, or do I, no, you go for a walk and you sit there and you just, you know, try to meditate it out. And that's what works for me. I go for long walks, man. I've lost 13 pounds so far.
0: Nice.
1: And I'm kind of withering away, but yeah, I mean, you just gotta go for a walk and just try to get it out. And it's like, but working with you is where it starts. That's the most important thing, is it starts with you. Jose says, copy that, John. Experience the same situations. I mean, so many veterans can really relate to what you're saying. And again, I can't thank you enough for having you on the show. We're going to take a real quick break. When we come back on Veterans Talk, I'm with John Cole, who is the podcast guru. He has the podcast Bunk. Is it Bunker or Bunkhouse? Bunkhouse, right?
0: The Bunkhouse.
1: Yeah. So it's The Bunkhouse. So it's pretty cool, man. He's all over social media, man. He is the expert, I'm going to say. It's an honor to have him on the show. Again, if you're just now joining us, we're trying to work his contract so we can pay him to be as a, you know, like a permanent guest on the Veterans Talk, because he obviously does a better job talking and speaking than I do. Look at him. He's laid back. He's like this and chilled. Man, he's a natural here. Plus, he's a better looking and younger version of me. So, yeah, we can't beat that. Former bull riding or rodeo, right? Former rodeo guy who went Marine Corps. Served his country, retired, and started podcasting, man. He loves it, and it's great just talking with him for a little bit. We're going to take a quick break. When we come back, more on mental health. June is Men's Mental Health Awareness. Sell that five times. June is Men's Mental Health Awareness Month. It's also Juneteenth. We know that in Gay Pride Month. We got all that. We're talking about mental health here on Veterans Talk with two veterans. What's important to you is important to us on the Military Broadcast Radio, the radio station that gives our veterans a voice. And we'll be right back after this quick break and be talking a little bit more with our good buddy, Chief Retired Marine Corps. God, I don't even know if you're an officer. I don't even know what a chief. They're secret squirrel stuff. I know that. But anyways, we'll be right back.

0: And welcome back to Veterans Talk with yours truly, Magic Mike, and our special guest, John Cole, who, like I said, I hope we're going to get a contract together pretty soon and get him on board full time. So I got to negotiate that with his manager. But he is the real deal. Retired warrant officer, United States Marine Corps. June is Men's Mental Health Awareness Month. And we're talking, obviously, about mental health and veterans and, you know, the things that work for us and the kind of the tools you put in your toolbox that save for that rainy day when you do need them. Not shifting gears and not trying to get off the topic or anything like that, but everybody knows I talk about the Major Richard Starr Act, which is the Wounded Warrior, aka the Wounded Warrior tax on benefits for military that were Chapter 61 from the military, which is combat wounded and medically retired. So if you get CRSC, which is combat related specialty compensation, that has been introduced. It's like being pushed really hard, really, really hard. And they're hoping that there's some wording and they're trying to figure out where to make the budget cuts to try to kind of get the money for that. And there's been a lot of talk about tinnitus and sleep apnea being reduced or kind of taken out. So if you're a veteran right now and you have sleep apnea or tinnitus as a disability through the VA, right? So everybody knows that sleep apnea with a CPAP machine or a machine automatically guarantees you 50% straight out of the box. And a lot of people use that, like PTSD in conjunction with PTSD is sleep apnea, right? Because that's one of the big things is, you know, interrupted sleep. And that's what sleep apnea is interrupted sleep. And so a lot of people have that. And moving forward now, it's going to be more, I don't want to say difficult, but it's going to be harder because you have to remember there's three things that it's almost impossible for a medical clinician to disprove. One of them is tinnitus. They can't see your ears and they can't hear what you hear, the humming, the ringing, the right. They can't. That's you, and only you can hear that, and only you experience that. The other thing is fibromyalgia, which I didn't know this, but it's a nerve that they cannot prove or disapprove that that's really happening to you if you have fibromyalgia, right? So it's a nerve that's either crazy, pinched, inflamed, or whatever be it. And PTSD, right? Because nobody goes into your little brain and goes, oh, there's the PTSD right there. Because if they could, they'd fix it, right? The same thing with tinnitus. If they knew where it was at, why it was happening, they could fix it. And we wouldn't have those things anymore. So it's going to be more of a challenge for you. If you already have that as a service connected, they're not going to mess with you. I mean, there's so many things on the internet I've seen, ChatGPT, all these other things. I went straight to the source. The government is not taking that away from anybody. They're not going to make you jump through hoops again to prove that you have PTSD, prove that you have tinnitus, prove that you have fibromyalgia, prove that you have tinnitus or anything like that. Once you have it, that's it. Your grandfather didn't. Nobody's going to mess with it. Moving forward, though, it is going to be more difficult. It is going to be more difficult to put that down and say, yeah, this is what I have. Because, you know, like everything, you know, people find ways around it. It's sad. There are veterans out there that find their ways around things that are looking for a free ride, right? I'm, you know, listen, John and I have never talked about this, but I guarantee you I can sit here and talk to John and John saying, nope, didn't even think about it. Not until way after, right? It wasn't like... there's so many things that are crazy. I hate to say it, John, but I talked to a guy who's currently in the Army, currently in the military, serving on active duty, and he has 4 more years till he gets out, and he's already rated at 100% before even he gets out of the military.
1: Wow.
0: I'm sorry, but how do you do that again?
1: Yeah, that's odd because, like, part of my medical board process was the VA rating piece, right? Because for medical evaluations to determine if you're still fit for service, you know, right, physically fit and stuff for service, that's part of it. Like, you go through and do all your VA evaluations. But again, from what I know, you can't even do VA evaluations unless, one, you're on a medical evaluation board or a performance evaluation board, right? They're the same thing, right? And essentially, or you're actually going through your exiting process by either EASing or retiring. You go through your exiting process, which I think it's 18 months, I believe, up to 18 months prior to that exit date is when you can start doing those things. Yeah, that's an odd one to me.
0: Yeah. So, I mean, and it's not the first time I've heard it either. So it just kind of threw me for a loop. And it's like, God, I know I'm gonna get in trouble for this. It's a disservice for the VA. It is a disservice for the government. It's a disservice for everybody else. It's kind of like, I'll give you a great example. Perfect example. It's like when I go, when I go to a restaurant and I have Eva, who's my service dog, and she's vested and she's trained, and she goes underneath the table and she sits there. Nobody even knows she's there. Right. Nobody has any clue that she's there. I've literally had a waitress come up and was putting the food down, and she was backing off and she went, "Oh my God, there's something underneath your table." I go, "Yeah, it's my service dog. She's been there for the last 20 minutes. Like, she never saw it, right? So that's a true service dog. She's trained. She doesn't bark or anything. Then I go to the VA, and while I'm at the VA in Salisbury in North Carolina, there's a girl there with a English Mastiff, biggest freaking dog I ever seen. Dog's bigger than her. And every time somebody walks by, it's going, hum, hum, hum, hum, barking, and she's pulling it back. And it's like, that's really not a service dog. So what does that do? It creates in the mind people seeing me with Eva and going, "Sure, it's a service dog. You look perfectly fine. You're not blind. What kind of service does it provide? Is it an emotional support dog? What does it do for you?" Well, I've come up with the wording now. When somebody asks me and they say, "Well, what kind of service does she provide?" She keeps me from getting remarried, which keeps me sane. Yeah. I mean, like, what do you want to? You know, what do you want? I used to have a saying when people say, "What do you do for a living?" "Oh, my own business." "What kind of business is that?" "Minding my own business." "I'm hiring you on a job."
1: Yep.
0: Like, really? But so the Major Richard Start Act has been wrapped into, along with the Love Lives On Act. So if you're listening out there and you're a Gold Star spouse and you're under the age of 57, the Love Lives On Act allows you to remarry and not lose your benefits. Which I wish the best for you. I really do. If you fall in that criteria, and there's so many other things that are in there that are going to be kind of for the Major Richest Star Act and stuff like that. And it benefits. And here's the reality is people say, "Well, if you're 100% permanent total, man, why don't you just go get a job?" But there's a lot of veterans out there that can't get a job. Anxiety, yeah. PTSD. I mean, people don't realize the amount of stress. I know a lot of veterans who work from home. A lot of veterans who work remotely from home. Yep, there you go.
1: This guy right here.
0: John's one of them. And it works out. That's probably one of the best things that they can do for veterans. Yes. Is say, "Hey, listen, if a veteran suffers from anxiety, PTSD, or this or that, right, let's not put him in a crowd with a bunch of knuckleheads. Let's let him do his job." Because that's what the military was always about. Nobody in the military, I mean, very rarely in the military, did they say, "Hey, private, go sweep the motor pole and then stand behind you while you're sweeping it. Sweep it this way. Sweep it that way. Wait, what are you doing?" Nobody ever did that. Sergeant said, "Go sweep the motor pool." He went and did his work, right? You had a job to do. "Hey, in combat, hey, we're going to go on patrol. You're going to face that way. You're going to face that way." Nobody came up and looked to see if you're facing that way, because guess what? If you weren't, you're dead. Bye. See ya. Right? So that we were treated like adults. And then we come back to the civilian world, and there's a lot of supervisors and stuff that, and I'll say it, there's a book out there. It says How to Suck as a Manager. You know, and it's, you know, you can't do that to the military. You can't do that to a veteran. You can't be micromanaging and being that, you know, me boss. I had a boss that sat there and goes, "Oh, you know, I know you served in Iraq and you think you're big shit." I go, "No, I don't. I actually think I'm little shit." And he goes, "Well, you're not going to come around here thinking you're hot shit." I go, "Never did that." This is the first day I met this guy, because he served in the 101st Airborne as a sergeant, never in combat, but as a sergeant.
1: Yeah.
0: You know, little did I know that, you know, he was 100% permanent and total for COPD. No, not COPD. What was it? What's it called when you always got to move shit around and stuff like that? OCD.
1: Oh, OCD.
0: Yeah, he had OCD. He was 100% for OCD and impotency. Hmm. What the hell? Anyway, not trying to bash you out there. I'm not going to say your name or anything, that Sergeant Perez. But you know, this is the reality of it, is that, you know, the Major Richard Star Act will allow those people to, you know, the VA, here's the thing, the VA gives us 100% permanent total so that you have some kind of a cushion that you can make those doctor appointments that you need to go to constantly. I go to three appointments a week that I have to mandatorily show up. Here I am, take the blood, talk to me, whatever be it, tell me what my next steps are. And then I have two appointments where I'm doing telephonic. So 5 days a week, I'm going to appointments. Do you think I could have a normal job sitting in a factory or something like that?
1: No.
0: There's no way. And that's what the permanent and total was, to kind of cushion that, to say, hey, it's a disability, right? That you could, you know, and everybody's like, well, that's a lot of money to live off of, $3,800 or whatever it is, you know? And it's like, it's really not.
1: Not in it's today's really age, it's not.
0: No, it's not. It doesn't go very far. Go ahead and try to get an apartment for less than $2,000. I'll wait.
1: Yeah.
0: You know, so the major rear chest strike, again, is a tax for those who were wounded. So, and again, if you don't know, if you do 20 years or if you retire from the military, not medically retire, not Chapter 61, but if you retire from the military, you can get both. And that's what that would do. It would allow you to get both. The other thing I wanted to talk about was Iran. I mean, did you see that the president called off all airstrikes?
1: I did. And to be quite honest, I stopped following it probably about a month ago closely, just because I started getting a little sideways on things that were happening, reactions and things that certain individuals were saying versus the actions that were taking place. And so I followed it a little bit lately, but again, like,
0: the only reason I follow it and the only reason I brought it up is, and I just pulled it up real quick, is because the good news is, ladies and gentlemen, if you're out there, no, I don't talk politics and don't talk religion on here, but I have to say that we're not striking Iran. And guess what the barrel of oil did? The barrel of oil went from $100 down to 80 something dollars, yeah. It felt like 20 bucks almost. I haven't looked at it.
1: Dude, that's awesome, because I drive a diesel truck, and man, I have been hating Dodge, the last 2 months.
0: Dodge, man. 2500, man.
1: I'm same, telling you, same. Man. 2018,
0: yeah. 2500. Yep, yep. 2021, man. I'm like, God dang. I went to the pump the other day. It was $100 and something. I was like, yep. I ain't got this kind of money. No. I got this kind of money. So I said, okay, we're walking today. So we walked 20 miles to the park. I let her run. We walked 20 miles back, and I'm pretty sure I gave her a stroke. But yeah, that's just absolutely crazy, the gas prices. So that's why I'm talking about it. Gas price, the price of oil, the barrel of oil just went down significantly. Not to talk finances or anything like that, because I'm not a finance guy, but if you want to invest in something, man, invest in gold, man. The price of gold less than 10 years ago was $1,600 a troy ounce. It's at almost $5,000 a troy ounce.
1: Really?
0: That's some money there. Yeah, I just happened to see that. I'm really not a finance guy or guru. I'm smart. Yeah,
1: I'm definitely not either.
0: Yeah, I just saw that and I was like, that's a lot of money. That is a lot of money. Yeah, we got to get back on track of mental health, because I had to put that out there. I'm like, geez, I saw that on the news. I was like, it went from almost $100 a barrel down to 87, I think it was. It was like crazy. So I was like, oh, that's good. So we should be, they're saying by July, we should be back down to the $2 a gallon or something like that. You know,
1: I hope so.
0: Diesel at $8 a gallon. No, I'm joking. So, yeah. Oh, got to love our diesel drivers. But then you got to put DEF in there.
1: Oh, yeah.
0: So how much is DEF now? Like $30 a box or something like that? Or
1: I usually get mine at like Sam's or something, and it's usually, I think, like $20 or $25 a jug now. And actually, I found that it's a little more cost effective instead of always getting the jug and always having to wait till you run empty on DEF. There's some gas stations around that actually sell DEF out at the pump.
0: I did see that. I saw that.
1: Started doing that. So like, I'll let it get down to about a half a tank of DEF, and I'll go and do that, because it's more cost effective in the long run, and it's a cleaner burning DEF as well. Like, it's a cleaner DEF to use, because like, again, like, most people don't even know, like, DEF doesn't actually go through your intake or anything like that. It goes directly into the exhaust system. I ended up having,
0: it's kind of like a little firefighter that hoses down the dirt.
1: That's literally all it is.
0: Yeah.
1: Yeah. There's a small injector that's literally right after like where the catalytic converter area would be of your exhaust. And the only reason I know this is because I had to change mine out last year. Yeah. And so, yeah.
0: Jesus, man. Yeah. I don't. Yeah. Ugh. Cars. My next car is going to be a freaking bicycle, I think. Seriously, man, it's like so expensive. Tires, it was like $2,800 for tires. I'm like, how much are the cheap ones? They're like, oh, those are cheap ones.
1: Yeah, okay.
0: Okay. What are the next down? How about those? Oh, those are for spares. I'll take four of those. Put four of those spares on there. It don't worry about it. Does it turn? Perfectly good with it. Yeah, it's difficult. And that's something else that a lot of people don't understand with mental health, especially men, you know, and or veterans. I hate saying men, because everybody's like, hey, you don't include the women too. But that's something with mental health, is that for a veteran is that there's so many little things that we're so used to not being taken care of, but not having to worry about, right? In the military, we don't worry about where we're going to sleep or where we're going to eat. Don't have to worry about what we're going to wear. Don't worry about what kind of shoes we're going to wear today. Don't have to worry about what socks we're going to put on. We don't have to worry about, we worry about three things when we get up in the morning: being on time and shaving.
1: Frantically about both of those.
0: Yeah, that's it.
1: Like, that's really, it.
0: Those are two things we really worry about. Am I clean shaven enough? You know, if you don't have a shaving profile, am I clean shaven enough? Did I shave? I'm going to formation and I have to be there on time. That's it. Yeah. Don't have to worry about what you're going to wear, because realistically, if I didn't do too much yesterday, I'm wearing the same damn uniform. How does it look? 100%. Is it standing up by itself in the corner? We're good. You know, your boots, it used to be, well, it used to be you polished them the night before, but now you just dust them off and go to work. I mean, there's so many things that people don't realize that are so, God, I can't say anal because that's horrible, but it is. It's so asinine that we think about when we get up in the morning.
1: Yeah.
0: Did I wear those shorts yesterday? Did I wear that t-shirt yesterday? Did I wear that? You know, it's, whereas in the military, we never worried about those things. You knew what the uniform of the day was. You put that son of a gun on, you went to work, and that was it. End of story. You knew where you were supposed to be. You knew what you had to do because you got your op order or your instructions that morning. Hey, today, this is what we're going to be doing. This is your task, conditions and standards, right? Right here. You're going to do this. We're going to do this. We're going to do this. And then we're going to move out. Period. End of story. Okay. You knew what you had to do. Go do it. All right, cool. Do it. Now in the civilian world, even if you're not working, let's just say you're not working. You wake up and you go, okay, my mind's going 120 miles an hour. I need something to do. I got to do something. I have got to do something. All right. Did I wear that yesterday? Okay. I got to do laundry. I've got to do this. Okay. I got to go walk the dog. I got to feed the dog. I got to go shopping. I got to go. And it was like in the military, you didn't worry about all that stuff because your mind was so at ease by the end of the day that you knew right away, okay, shopping is every Friday at the commissary because on Sundays it's crazy and you don't go there because the commissary is not where you want to be on a Sunday. Okay, so you go Friday. I mean, it was just, you knew those things. It was repetitory. And here in the civilian world, we don't have that. And that affects, I know, at least my mental health, it does tremendously. Yeah. You know,
1: one thing I always say is like, I always, and I say this very tongue in cheek, but it's true, is like, being in the military was the easiest job I had ever done. Was it physically and mentally demanding? 100%. But it was the simplest and easiest job I ever had to do because I got told how to talk, how to walk, how to dress, what to eat, when to be somewhere, how to do something. And it was very black and white. Like there was orders and regulations about literally everything. I was even told how and what type of civilian attire I could wear while on liberty, right? Like, so like there was no guesswork about anything. You also knew where you stood in the hierarchy of the institution, right? You knew what your role was within the institution. Like being out of the military, none of that is laid out for you black and white. You have to figure that out on your own. And working a civilian job is way different because there is no real hierarchy like it was in the military. Like, yeah, you have roles and like there's executive positions versus mid-management and stuff like that. But again, it's like nobody cares about those things like they did in the military. And there's no real black and white roles and responsibilities. And yeah, I don't know. It's like, I will say that that's one of the things I had to kind of come to terms with myself was being now in the civilian workforce, because I've distanced myself from like the military contractor work, even around IT stuff. This is like, because it wasn't for me. That lifestyle was not for me. I got away from that altogether. Now I'm in more of a civilian, in an actual civilian IT role, and I do like it. But again, I had to figure a lot of things out on my own because there was nothing there that guided me the way it did.
0: There's no smart book or manual that you open up and go, okay.
1: There's no MOS manual that says what I'm required to know, what like follow on schools I should be going to or anything like that. You know, like there's none of that. So yeah, it's like kind of figuring it out on my own. And what I will also say is in the civilian side, they don't teach leadership.
0: No.
1: Nor is it really learned, period, in the civilian world. You do 4 years in the military, even if you get out as an E3 or a junior E4, you have more leadership in your pinky finger than most mid-management does in the civilian world, right? To be honest, like, and it's not bashing mid-management or civilian leadership, but it's just how it is because of the roles and responsibilities that we had during our time in service, right? Understanding to be able to look at the big picture and understand, prioritize, you know, being able to do those things. And the work ethic that we got from our time in service is bar none also.
0: Yeah. Yeah, I totally agree. Yeah, it's a different, you know, it's a different mentality. It really is. It truly is. Because when you come back from the service and stuff like that, it's, you know, all right, tell me what I need to do. Well, you need to figure that out. Well, aren't you the boss?
1: Yeah. Right.
0: Well, you know, I got hired in this role because I graduated from MIT and Harvard. And, so you need to figure it out. Go ahead and figure it out. But I don't know what you're supposed to do either. I just know you're supposed to do this and this is your job. Oh, okay. So
1: figure out how to do it.
0: Yeah, exactly. Yeah. So it's, and that in itself causes a lot of mental anguish and a lot of, oh my gosh, what do I do now?
1: Anxiety. No, it does. Like it does, especially like it if you suffer from severe anxiety disorder or anything like that, like that was one of the things, that's one of the things I suffer from that I it's a continuous work every single day to not become overly anxious and wear myself down from my anxiety. It's just taking that and learning how to like, okay, well, what do I need to do today? So I started making my own like TEEP or training plan, weekly training plan for myself because nobody else was going to tell me what I needed to do. So I had to figure that out on my own, you know, and just taking the things I learned while in service and putting those to more of a personal use and reflection type to keep me on track. And I'm the type of person, if I don't have things structured, I'm going to lose track of everything that I'm trying to get done. Right. And that's, again, that's just part of the transition and how you had to operate in the military and trying to figure out how to do that now that that structure is no longer there.
0: You know, it's like talking to my neurologist a couple of weeks ago, and they said, you know, I'm going through all these tests right now and stuff like that because, you know, I'm having, you know, forgetfulness and all that. And he says, it's just a little bit more pronounced now that you're older, you know, it's more pronounced and stuff like that. Like, you know, calling my son Maurice instead of Michael. You know, and he's like, my name's Michael. And my dad used to do that all the time. So you don't think of that, but you think of like, you know, my dad, we also had five kids in our family. Right. So it was like, you know, easy to go David, Paul, Michael, you know, Michael, David, Paul, whatever your name is, come here, you know, but two kids. Right. So it's hard. And, you know, people don't realize that that's an anxiety in and of itself. And again, like, people always ask me, you know, PTSD, do you wake up in the middle of the night screaming and yelling, get them and all? People don't understand that PTSD itself is the word, but there's so many disorders underneath it. And one of the disorders like you and I suffer from is severe anxiety, right? Walking out in a large field because we got mortared so much in Iraq, you know, I always kind of stay next to a building and stuff like that. Hearing somebody slam something or a car backfiring or whatever be it, right? Kind of makes you jump inside. You're not hitting the ground, but you dang sure looking, you know, and it takes you back to that place. And those are the anxiety parts of it, right? And then you have the anxiety of, you know, just stupidity, just people driving, not being courteous. And you're like, God, Lee, you haven't seen the worst that this world has to offer. Like you and I have. It's like, come on, man, be courteous. The red light's right there. You could easily stop 2 inches and let me go in, but no, you want to be a jerk because you got to be in front of me. You know, things like that, that cause anxiety, and people think that they're minute and childish, but they're true. They really are. And the other thing is, you know, we talked about on one of my podcasts about relationships and codependency and trauma bonding and stuff like that.
1: Yes.
0: Right. And, you know, I get it, but when you truly love somebody and you're truly in love with that somebody and you truly are building a relationship with that somebody, right? There is trauma bond and there is codependency, but then there's real love, and you can't mix those up, right? Because somebody who has PTSD, whether it is they lost a spouse, whether it's they, childhood trauma, combat or seeing somebody murder, whatever be it, trauma there is always going to be there. So how do they how do they react to that anxiety and stuff like that? And it's, it takes a special person to be in a relationship with somebody with that. I mean, it really does. Somebody who's patient and willing to work through it and say, hey, this is a good person here. You know, they're a little rough on the edges, but it's still a diamond, you know? And that's the difficult part for us, is that the anxiety of being left again, the anxiety of being thrown away, anxiety of being put as an option and not a priority. Yeah. Or doing something wrong, or crashing and burning,
1: or not living up to the standard that nobody has ever set for you, right? Like, honestly, exactly. like that part of the anxiety 100% comes from the competitive nature of being in the military for a long period of time, because there's a bar set for everything, promotions, for physical fitness test, there's a bar set. You try to exceed that bar, right? Like, there's a standard. You try to exceed that standard. What do I need to do to get promoted? That's the bare minimum. Cool. I'm going to do way more than that because that's the standard, right? The standard isn't really the standard. And so, like, same thing is, like, that's one thing I deal with. So even today is, like, do I live up to the standard that has never been told to me that I think that I should be living up to with my relationship with my wife, right? It's this false sense of standard that I have in my head that's way up here that I feel like I will never be able to live up to, but nobody's ever actually set that standard, right? Yeah. Like, that's one piece of the anxiety that we all deal with on a regular basis, whether that be with our intimate relationships with our partners or with our friendships that we've built, you know, because again, same thing. We put these standards out that aren't real, and that sometimes we feel like we can never live up to, and that causes a lot of regression in I think our healing sometimes when we don't meet our own standards that are unachievable in the first place. When we try to,
0: I was just going to say, are they realistic standards to be achieved anyways to begin with? Yeah, I mean, that's something that's real. You know, is it something that's a realistic standard that we can live up to and be? And the answer to that is probably not really. It's probably something that we set in our mind that we want to try to achieve. So it's like, you know, I was yelled at and said, why do you always have to be an effing hero? Yeah. That's because that's the standard that I had. I always wanted to be the guy who came and put out all the fires and made everybody relax, you know, just relax. Yeah. You know, you're not in combat like I was. So don't do the drama. Don't worry about it. Baby's crying. Don't worry about it. Too easy. She's asleep now. Guess what? You know, whatever be it. But on my side was that I didn't take a step back and say, wow, that's who they are. And they're used to doing everything on their own.
1: Yeah.
0: So you might be stepping across that boundary for them, right? Because they're so used to doing everything on their own. You know, there's no right or wrong here. There's no, you know, he said, she said, you know, that person's right or that person's wrong. And you can't judge anybody until you walk in their shoes. But the reality of it is that it's the anxiety, the PTSD and everything from that person's standpoint, right? And it's, I mean, how do we take a step back? And that was my biggest thing, was how do I take a step back instead of just tucking it down until it exploded, taking a step back and going, okay, let me look at it from that person's perspective instead of my side, right? You know, the old saying, walk a mile in their shoes. And I think I never did that. And I think that was something that moving forward in my life that I would do differently. Is try to look at it. And again, it's hard. It's really hard when you're dealing with your anxiety and your PTSD, is to try to figure out, okay, are they feeling helpless because they feel like they can't help me? Yeah, I don't know. But to look at it from their perspective, you know, it's a little bit different than from my perspective, is you don't understand it. You don't get me. You don't know what I'm going through.
1: Yeah, I think one of the things with that is it kind of goes back to what we talked about before the break earlier, is like, one, as a veteran, accepting those things and accepting that you're not going to be fixed completely, right? Like, accepting that. But one thing I like to talk about on my show with every guest that I have is how they see or what they consider strength now versus what they consider strength while in service. And one of the common themes, and again, it's also how I feel about this, is the common theme is, while we're in service, we think our strength is how fast can we run? How many push-ups can we do? How many pull-ups can we do? You know, how fast can I get to point A to point B with this weight on my back? You know, like, that's what we think of as strength while we're in service. And now, especially now on this side of my healing journey that I've continuously go through, my new definition of strength has nothing to do with my physical ability. It's, am I emotionally, spiritually, and mentally capable of withstanding, right? Like that's it. Those are the three main things: emotional, spiritual, and mental, like capacity. Are those three things in order? And can I still maintain, you know, the passion that I have for something, or can I still maintain the calmness around me when something may not be going the way that I think it should? Because without those three, for yourself, one, you can't help yourself get through things if you can't have all three of those things. And then two, you can't articulate how somebody else can help strengthen those as well, right? Because if you don't understand what makes those things strong for you, how can you relay that to somebody else to help and support that and to kind of hold that up for you when you need the assistance? Because you're not going to always be able to hold it together yourself, right?
0: Right.
1: Strength, like even mental, emotional, and spiritual health, and like strength comes from a tribe or from a group, right? And if you can't figure out what that looks like for you, you can't help somebody else understand how to hold that up when maybe you fall short in one of those areas because of whatever's going on, you know? That's probably one of the biggest things that I've talked about recently on my shows are the differences between strength from being in service and how we see strength now today and kind of how we leverage that to continue our growth.
0: And how do you correlate the difference between being the civilian in that strength and being in the military, right? But strength by numbers, right? We've always been taught that strength by numbers. So now we're alone. So where do we draw our strength from now?
1: So I still say strength comes in numbers, but the definition of numbers has changed, in my opinion, right? So it's no longer about the quantity of the number. It's about the quality of the number, right? So in service, when we talk about strength by numbers, we could take a company of 150 and go take this hill. Well, yeah, that might be the case, but now on the other side of that, and with the healing and the growth, it's all about the quality of numbers. I could take just one person by my side and do more than I could with 100 people that don't have the quality of that one person, right? That's how I look at it. Find the people that you would want to go to the ends of earth with, whether it be your intimate partner or your wife, husband, whatever you want to call it, or that those close friends that you have that you can lean on or talk to and can open up to that are going to be judgment free. I don't know if you ever listened to, if you've ever heard of Simon Sinek, he does a lot of stuff about leadership and stuff like that. He has his own podcast as well, but he was on a show at a conference one time and he was telling a story about one of his friends. They would always not want to call him and invent, you know, when it was like, whether it be mental health related or whatever. And I definitely feel the same way too, is like, cause if anybody's out there listening, please know that you have somebody like this in your corner, even if you don't think you do. Do not allow me to not help you and be there for you. Right. I would rather you call me at 2 o'clock in the morning and need just somebody to listen to you than never to think that you're going to be a burden and not talk to me. Right. Don't do me a disservice. Give me the honor of being that person for you. Right. I guarantee you everybody out there listening right now, even if you think you don't have that person in your corner, I guarantee you do. You just have to look a little harder.
0: Yeah, I agree with you on that. You know, not everybody's meant to be there for you or and help you in those times of needs, but there's always somebody you just got to look a little bit harder sometimes, you know, and sometimes they're right next to you. Sometimes not so much. So,
1: yeah.
0: Hey, John,
1: we could talk forever, man.
0: Yeah. You and I definitely could. I'm sitting here and I'm processing everything you're saying. And I'm like, God, I wish I had all this information and this stuff years ago. I mean, you know, reality is when I came home, it was, you know, we have a mental health appointment for you. It's going to be August. I'm like, oh, that's only 6 months away. They're like, no, that's next year. I'm like,
1: yeah,
0: you know, so and, how do you deal with that? Hello.
1: Yeah. I mean, and also that's the reason this is probably the main reason I started focusing my own podcast on mental health and bringing veterans in to share stories like this is to hopefully give somebody some advice or give somebody some hope that there is a path forward. There is light at the end of the tunnel, you know? And one of the things that I try to do is, especially when it comes to things like, hey, I got to schedule an appointment for this one thing with the VA. And it's like, oh, well, we're scheduling like 3 months out. Okay. Like this is a pretty serious ordeal. Why am I going to have to wait 3 months? And then what a lot of people don't know is, schedule the appointment with the VA that's 3 months out and then call the patient line, like the 1-800 number or whatever that gets to your, like your regional area and tell them that, hey, look, I need to get this seen now. Let's find somebody that's in network in the community care.
0: Yeah. That's important. That is so important.
1: A lot of people don't know about that. Yeah. Not a lot of people know about the community care aspect of it.
0: And that's what I've been doing. I mean, there's so many people out there that are jumping aboard because number one, TRICARE, which is the community care, TRICARE pays quick, fast, and in a hurry. Yeah. Medicare, Medicaid, TRICARE pay fast. They're guaranteed to pay. Right. So a lot of these doctors now are trying to become providers out of care or out of network providers, or community care providers. And, you know, my neurologist is out of network. My oncologist out of network. I mean, because I can't never get to the VA. They're always so booked up, you know? Yep. So I agree with you 100%. Hey, look, this is unacceptable. It's 3 months out. You know, that's, I can't do that. Or, hey, I got to drive to St. Petersburg, which is, you know, 3 hours away, 4 hours away.
1: My regional was in Fayetteville. That's a 2-hour drive for me.
0: Jesus, Fayetteville.
1: Yeah.
0: Have you ever been to Salisbury?
1: Oh, I can't because it's not in my region, right? So like Fayetteville is my regional.
0: Let me tell you, Salisbury VA is probably one of the best VAs I've ever been to in my life, but it's also hidden and it's a huge hospital. Huge. But it's hidden. It's so hidden. You know what I mean? So nobody really knows about it. I just think that community care, people need to be more and more, you know, aware of it. And not to get off the subject of mental health or anything like that, but something popped up on my Facebook just to let you know, And I wanted to share that with you. And it says, where is he at here? Let me go back here. It says, new here. So I'm on a website that's called 100% Permanent Total or a Facebook. And it says, he says, I'm new here and just want to introduce myself. Became 100% permanent and total before I even signed my DD-214 form today. I say again, became 100% permanent and total before I signed my DD-214 form today.
1: Yeah,
0: possible?
1: I don't know. Because so like we were talking about earlier, it's like when I went through my performance evaluation board / medical evaluation board, I did all my VA stuff and I was rated 100% off of that evaluation. I didn't get my permanent in total until 6 to 7 months after my retirement date. Right. So like when I got out of the Marine Corps, when I retired, I was officially 100% disabled.
0: Right.
1: But then after that, so retired beginning of June. In July is when the VA automatically processed the review for permanent and total of my disabilities that I have, in which there's a lot, like my nervous system, muscular issues,
0: right,
1: lower back issues. Like, again, you should only get permanent and total if you have things that are never going to get fixed by treatment, right? Like that's what permanent and total is, that designation is for, is when you have disabilities that are never going to get better, right? It's just things you're going to live with for the rest of your life. And so like, I didn't get the permanent and total declination until 6 months after I retired. I don't know how he got the permanent and total prior to getting out.
0: It's stuff that you just kind of scratch your head and go,
1: Yeah. I mean, is it possible? I don't know. I'm not a professional. Right. And like, I never, and for everybody out there listening, like I'm not a professional in the mental health aspect either. Like I'm just a veteran who's seen some things, been through some things, and had some friends that've been through some things.
0: Everybody knows I say the same thing. I'm not a mental health doctor, right? So, you know, I'm not a mental health provider, so I'm not providing you any mental health. You know, so, but I am somebody who has an active diagnosis of severe PTSD. So, you know, and that was, you know, we talked about this earlier. My doctor, who is a psychiatrist in the military, where is he at today? Sitting on death row.
1: Yep.
0: Shot 40 something people, killed 13.
1: Yep.
0: 12 or 13. So, yeah, I mean, it's, and one thing that sticks in my mind about him was when he would sit there and I would tell him, you know, what I'm feeling or whatever, and he'd say, oh, I understand. So you know what it's like to hold a 19-year-old in your arms, half his head's missing? You know what that feels like. Okay. Yeah. You've never been to combat. Come on, bro. For real. Seriously. Yeah. You know what I mean? So I would never say that to anybody. I understand, because everybody processes things different. Everybody, you know what I mean? You know, yeah. Listen, you breaking up with a girlfriend or a boyfriend might be your PTSD and your trigger trauma. Right. I met somebody literally that sat there and said, my ex-boyfriend used to have really, really bad road rage. He would scream at everything. That's every man, honey. That's mm-hmm. every man. You know what I mean? That's every man that's ever driven in Florida, DC. Like, I can name places, you know, Maryland. You know, that was a trigger for her. You know, she had never seen anything bad in her life except for her ex-boyfriend used to, you know, road rage all the time and scream and yell at people and flip them off and all that stuff.
1: So that's the status quo now.
0: Yeah. Yeah. So that's, you know, oh, it's just like everybody's a narcissist. Everybody is a freaking bipolar, you know? Oh, so everybody's a doctor now. Diagnose everybody. Listen, my doctor diagnosed somebody and said, hey, listen, I've been in this profession 36 years. I've talked to them for 5 minutes. I think they're narcissistic personality disorder. Maybe PTSD, some were thrown in there. So that's my professional thing. And I'm like, okay, good. Yeah. That's their professional thing. Mine, you know, stop throwing it around. Stop throwing all these names around. Oh, PTSD. He has PTSD. Why? Because he had an ingrown toenail. He was picked on his whole life in college. It's just like this.

0: son. And it doesn't matter whether he's white, black, green, purple, Jew, Gentile, Buddhist, Muslim. It doesn't matter. Wrong is wrong. Wrong is wrong. There's a kid that was just murdered outside his home. It was a robbery gone wrong. Where two guys shot and killed him. Come to find out, there were two young black juveniles. It doesn't matter what color they are. There were two juveniles. The parents failed. Parents, us as a society, failed these two young kids, regardless of what color they are. Like when somebody says, oh, she's pretty for a black girl. Really? Why do you have to put color in there? How about she's pretty, period, end of story. You know, and that's something that bothers all of us in the military. And it's something that really gets me going, is because in the military, we're taught that we're all one color, and that's green, period, end of story. Yep. You know, doesn't matter. We're all worthless equally. We all, you know, nobody cares. Nobody cares. Everybody cares. Well, you know what I cared about?
1: Can you do your job efficiently and effectively?
0: Do your job. Have my back. I got yours. Period. End of the story when it comes down to it. You know, but anyway. So, yeah, I can sit here. I don't watch the news much anymore as I used to, but every now and then when I turn it on, I sit there and I crack my head and do Scooby-Doo and go.
1: Yeah, I normally don't watch the news myself either too much.
0: It doesn't matter. It doesn't matter.
1: When I get disappointed in the world, when I do.
0: Yeah.
1: There's never any good news.
0: Absolutely. I don't care if you watch Fox, CNN, NBC. It doesn't matter who you're watching. Nope. Everybody's against everybody. I would love for a politician to get up there one time and just go, hey, look, I care less what you did in your past. This is what I'm going to do in the future for the people. Period. End of story.
2: Yep.
0: But now it's all about, oh, he's got a tattoo, or he had a tattoo of a Nazi, so he must be. He made a mistake. Who cares? Made a mistake. What kind of person is he today? Oh, well, he's cheating on his wife. Okay, well, he might be a piece of shit. You know what I mean? Okay. Walks like a duck, quacks like a duck. Probably a duck. Probably not the guy I'm going to vote for. What about the other guy? Oh, the other guy lied. This is something I saw. The other guy lied about his military service, saying that he knows what it's like to wear those boots on the ground. Well, now they took it out of context and go, well, he lied about being in Iraq and Afghanistan. He's never served in combat. That's not what he meant. What he meant was that he wore the uniform. And he knows what it's like to put those boots on. So you're taking out a little context there.
1: He knows what it's like to raise that right hand and take the oath on the other side.
0: Yeah, so exactly. Who cares what he served in combat or not? I could care less. I just want to know, what are you going to do for me? You're going to lower my taxes? Check.
1: Cool.
0: You're going to make sure this is done? Check. You're going to keep my rights and all that? Check. Okay, you might be the guy I want to vote for. But yeah, I think politics today is just so out of touch, man. And if you don't think it is, go back and look at an excerpt of Ronald Reagan when he was running against Mondale. And they said, Mr. President, some people are saying that age could be a factor in being president of the United States. He said, I'm going to stop you right there. He said, I will not have you sit here and ask that question about my opponent and talk about his age. Oh, Walter Mondale was a lot younger. You know, so he made it as a joke, you know, and everybody laughed. And guess what? They stopped asking about it.
2: Yep.
0: And what happened? Reagan had dementia, Alzheimer's, boom, gone. So, you know, I think that, and the reason I bring this up again, it's because of the mental health aspect of it. You know, that's a trigger for me. That's a huge trigger for me when I watch the news and I sit there and see how debunked we are as a society. You know, it doesn't matter that they have the Jews now that are Hasidic Jews and regular, you know, Israeli Jews fighting each other now, demonstrate. You turn on the news, you watch Germany. I was stationed in Germany. You got a guy sitting there yelling at a police officer in Germany, calling him all kinds of names and everything like that, barely speaking German. Like he's like, I'm do bish and all. It's like, dude, this guy's 100% from like either Turkey or Pakistan, whatever he's from. He's definitely not German. I can tell by his accent as he's speaking German barely. And the police is just sitting there taking it. Dude, I remember when I was in Germany. If you smart off to a pull, I remember asking a pull aside for her number, and she said, you do know I can find you and get you arrested, right? It was called Beamtebeleidigung, which means a federal employee being disrespected. And it was a fine in Germany. You could go to jail for it. And now they got people protesting, yelling and screaming and throwing flags at the cops and stuff like that. I'm like, man, our world is going to heck, man.
1: It is.
0: You know, so it's
1: I get, that's the reason I don't, that's the reason I don't watch the news, because I get disappointed in our civilization. And there's never any good news.
0: No. Anne Murray said it one time. She said, nobody talks about how we cleaned up the air or a public fair.
1: Yeah.
0: You know, everything's bad news because it sells now. We doom scroll on, you know, on Instagram to either, you know, either trying to find somebody else or porn or whatever be it. I mean, a lot of relationships are lost because of that. You know, they're scrolling and all of a sudden they see a hot chick on there or a hot guy on there and they're like, oh, that's interesting. And they start looking, ooh, fantasizing, lustful. Whatever be it, or, you know, or they're looking at the news, you know, ooh, look at this guy's getting his head blown off. Oh, that's badass. You know what I mean? It's like people.

0: literally go into that. And that's, I think that that's, it's devaluing us as humans.
1: It is. And I think how much the media pushes the bad across the world 100% plays to the overall mental health conditions across the world, right? Like, as it's just like anything else. Like, if you have good thoughts, you portray good thoughts, you portray good actions, right? If you have bad thoughts and that's all you see and all you think about are the bad things, guess what? You're going to be depressed. You're going to be sad. You're never going to see the good in anything, right? You're always going to see the bad. And what's that going to do? It's going to just make you not want to do anything or be around anything.
0: It's going to depress you. You're going to isolate it. You're going to become a recluse and a hermit. And, you know, it's like me. I want to buy a property out in Montana, like 15 acres, and just live out there and be done with the world. Yeah.
1: I want to be the next John Dutton. You know what I mean? Like,
0: yeah, exactly. Exactly. You know, listen, I said that to somebody and they're like, nah, you like people too much. No, I'm actually,
1: I don't actually,
0: I really don't actually, you know, I tolerate it. Trust me. John said it the best. When we're done at the end of the day, end of the night, whatever, we take that mask off, we put it there and that's it. It's a mask that we wear it proudly, but we wear it, you know? So at the end of the day, guess what? Yeah. No, I don't really like people. You know, I thought I did.
1: I could be okay just out on my own doing nothing, right?
0: Like, absolutely, going for a walk.
1: I'd be okay with that.
0: Shooting out into the middle of nothing. Yeah, absolutely, perfectly fine with that. Perfectly fine with cuddling up to my black lab. She's perfectly okay with that. I'm okay with that too. You know, it's sad, but it's truth. So, we're here at the end of our hour and one half, man. John, I got a question for you.
1: Yeah.
0: You think you'll ever come back?
1: Oh, absolutely.
0: Oh, man, I need your help, man.
1: I got
0: you. Listen, if you're not looking at his podcast or anything that he does, man, the bunkhouse, not the ER, the bunkhouse. He's on Facebook, YouTube, Spotify. He's on every platform, dude. I literally put in John Cole, the bunkhouse, and it came up with a bazillion different platforms, different YouTube videos, different Spotify, everything. He's out there. Great, great, great advocate for mental health, for veteran mental health, but a true, I think, patriot and somebody who, he allows you to open Pandora's box and take a look in it. I hate to say it like that, but that's really what it's about. John, I'd love to have you back. Seriously.
1: No, absolutely. I'd love to be back, man.
0: You're here at Veterans Talk with my special guest today, John Cole of the Bunkhouse, who is a Marine Corps veteran, warrant officer at that. I can't thank you enough for your service. I know that it's cliche when people say thanks for your service. I want to say I'm not a waiter, but you're welcome for your freedom. Sure. Absolutely. You know, they teach the kids today to say thank you for your support and stuff like that.
1: That's what I try to always say too. Like,
0: yeah, thank you for your support.
1: Appreciate it. I don't want to come off as like a dick or anything, you know, that's the easiest way to respond.
0: Yeah. Thank you for your support. Move on, you know, and John is definitely one of the guys that you would see a veteran and pay for his meal that's sitting alone at Waffle House. I know that for a fact, without saying anything, just pay for it and be gone. You know, a true good person. And, it's an honor to have you on my show. We met through, H-Train who got us in touch. And I'm really bad about the Facebook thing, man, because I got my personal Facebook and I got MBR Facebook, and the two don't jive together. They don't talk together, you know? So, I saw on there where you said thanks for the introduction while we were on the break, and I'm like, doo, doo, doo. So I'm sorry about that.
1: Yeah, but, no worries, man.
0: It goes without saying, you have my phone number. I don't care if it's Jesus' birthday, your birthday, or my birthday. Give me a call if you need anything at all. I hope to have you back next week. He's like, I got something planned for next week. I'm not going to be here next week. I got a grandbaby's birthday party. You only 40. It's nice. Somebody's birthday party. No, I'm saying this is what you're saying to me. Yeah, I'm not going to be here next week, Thursday. but I hope to have you back next Thursday. And I'll say it in front of everybody. If you'll be my mentor and help me to grow this, like you've grown your podcast and your, the Bunkhouse, which by the way is phenomenal. Go watch it. I've got it pulled up on my Facebook. During the break, I was watching some of it. I've been watching on my phone as well. In my hand. It's pretty cool. It's pretty good stuff, man. It's definitely where I want to be, hopefully one day with my show. And it's just, you know, getting back into the groove of it. So anything.
1: I,
0: you want-
1: I, Yeah, I was going to say, yeah, real quick, just to kind of add to what I'm doing with my show is, so you could, if you want to look and see, find one-stop shop where all of my platforms are at, go to https://linktr.ee/thebunkhouse. So that's my Linktree URL. You can find everything there. That's my website, all the podcast platforms I'm a part of. But I'm also... I just started a new venture with my show by joining the MBR team as well myself with the Bunkhouse. 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
0: The Bunkhouse will be on MBR, Military Broadcast Radio. And everybody knows we're on Roku television. So if you have Roku, if you don't, it's really inexpensive. And if you don't have Roku television, you're probably stuck in the 80s somewhere. Roku television is really, really awesome. It's on almost every television. I have Roku on my phone. I have it on my computer. It's really good. You get to watch all the shows. And there's so many shows. There's shows about cigars. Yeah. There's shows about church. There's shows about men, you know, and this is really, truly adding to the list of shows that we have, 40 plus and growing shows on MBR, Military Broadcast Radio, and The Bunkhouse. Again, honored to have you on the show Monday, June 15th, 6 p.m. Eastern Standard Time. John Cole, retired Marine Corps warrant officer, will be on his show on MBR on June 15th, 6 p.m. Eastern Standard Time on the radio show that gives veterans a voice. And this is proof of it. We're here for you, not for us, giving our veterans a voice. John, thank you again. I can't wait to see you next week and get some ideas of everything, how to do this and how to grow this and really reach out to the community, man. Also, if you're here, I will keep you guys up to date. I am a guest speaker at the American Village in Alabama. I can never say the word of the city right. It is Montevello, Alabama. It's called the American Village. If you've never been there, it is phenomenal. It is a time capsule back into when our country became a country, was founded. It's a colonial village. It is real, with real life participants, real life actors, real life, everything in there. The CEO, Alan Miller, true a Marine, go figure. a Marine invited me to come and be a guest speaker 4th of July on the 250th birthday. If you guys can make it out, if you're in the area, check it out. Also, Flags of Valor. Thank you so much to the Flags of Valor. They are in conjunction with the Alabama State for education to keep the education going, right? Because that's the most important thing, is we have to remember where we've been and where we come from so we don't repeat the same mistakes moving forward in the future. So a big shout out to all of those. Dunkin' Donuts, Jersey Mike's, all of our supporters out there. Thank you so, so, so much. And supporting us and Veterans Talk. And don't forget, June 15th at 6 p.m. Eastern Standard Time on Military Broadcast Radio, Roku Television, Spotify, Facebook, you name it. It's on there, on everything. Just go look it up. The Bunkhouse with John Cole, Marine Corps retired warrant officer. Can't miss it. Mental health guru. Got to say that. And hopefully my co-host for a couple shows, you know, yeah, once we get his contract together, maybe he'll be a permanent member. But everybody knows they hate looking at me. John, thank you again so much for being on the show.
1: Absolutely. Hey, game 5 of the Stanley Cup playoffs tonight. Stanley Cup finals. Go Canes.
0: Who are you going for? Who are you going for?
1: Canes, of course. Hurricanes. Let's really? Go.
0: I love it.
1: I'm a Carolina Hurricanes fan, man. Hey, let's go.
0: Listen. My Panthers can't always take the championship.
1: Same. I'm a Carolina fan all the way. Panthers, Hurricanes. I'm even gotten into the ML, like the soccer with MLS being in Charlotte now. Like I'm a hometown guy.
0: Yeah, tomorrow
1: I'm a Tar Heels fan when it comes to college. I mean,
0: yeah, tomorrow's I've seen it back there. FIFA Cup is tomorrow. Starts tomorrow, doesn't it?
1: Oh, it does. Yeah. So I have to let the Stanley Cup finals play out first, and then I'll transition into the World Cup.
0: Yeah. Mexico, Canada, and U.S. There's like 78 games or something like that.
1: Yeah.
0: There's big one in Miami. I mean, the melting pot, my hometown, Miami, Florida, has a huge thing. Everybody's like, oh, come down to Florida, come down to Miami. No, I'm good. I'm going to stay away. You know what I mean? Yeah. But So let's go Canes, root for the Canes. Hopefully they'll bring that Stanley Cup home and,
1: go.
0: We'll holler at you later, man. I appreciate you, man. 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And remember, Veterans Talk, what's important to you is important to us. So let's talk. 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It's going to be live starting at 6 p.m. Eastern Standard Time on Military Broadcast Radio. Good to have you again, John. We'll talk to you later, bud.
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Good morning. What a beautiful, beautiful day. June 15, 2026. Here we are, MBRadio.us, your military station to let military veterans have their voice. My name is MJ. My show here is The World of Conscious Positive Thinking. Wow, people, what energy is going on? Today, we're going to be Are You My Father? I promised I was going to do the father masculine side because we did Are You My Mother, the female side. And I felt, last time I did it like the Monday after the Mother's Day. And I think something hit with some folks that said, maybe if we would have had this information before Mother's Day, this would have made a lot more sense for me going into, especially when we still have opposing views or a little bit of friction with our parents and wondering why, whether we are biologically their child, whether we have been adopted, whether they're a stepchild, whether we're just kind of got into the family one way or another, and somebody became that person of mentorship, that person of beauty, or that person that just helps. And for that matter, then I look at it as, okay, this time I'm going to do it the Monday before Father's Day. And then we had such a weekend. Oh my goodness. So it was Flag Day. It was the president's birthday with the UFC something. Okay, some kind of fighting going on. And I don't follow. But anyway, I really tried hard to do the historical thing, especially I'm a flight girl. We all know I'm a flight girl and I was air traffic and I was in special force. Those Blue Angels and those Thunderbirds over. Wow. Talk about heart. I mean, and then you had Zach Brown singing. See, that's between his voice and those planes and the camaraderie, that is a patriotic thing for this veteran's heart. And I love it. I don't care what side of the aisle you are on. To be a patriot, we are both. And it was magical for me. I hope it was that magical for you. So we got to dive in. There are so many good things and we have time to get through it. So today, let's start like we always do with our angel numbers, because our angel numbers always tell us what's going on today. So 061526, angel is resulting in the numbers 2. We are the 2s today. The angels are assisting you to feel balanced and harmonious. They are surrounding you. They are surrounding your home, the loved ones, bringing security and stability to all. The angel power word of the day is self-love. We talk about self-love out there. Are we giving it to ourselves? Or are we just going through the motions of life? Self-love, right? The number also contains number 52 in today's world. And today's numbers allow the angels time to work behind the scenes for you to bring in that highest and the best outcome for all. Everything is falling into place magically, even if you can't see it. Believe in it. Have that faith to believe in that highest power of positivity. It is coming with these fire horses in the area of 2026. It is worth the wait for the perfect divine time. How many times have you heard that? If it's not the right time, it's not going to happen. Divine timing is for all then to be revealed. The angels reassure you that all is well and there's no need to rush. The angel number today contains the 26. Of course, we love that one, is knowing how to feel empowered when we feel compassion for others. They now ask that we feel the same compassion for ourselves because it's about self-love. It's very important for you to say no to requests that make you feel uneasy or you're not ready for. Trust that these sensations in your body are there as your inner compass into giving you a beautiful path. So listen, don't let that ego and judgment take over. And then we have the number 61 in this one today. This is another beautiful one. The angels are devoted in surrounding you with love, allowing yourself to accept love and to be loved. And it's the time that you truly love yourself unconditionally and put yourself first. Schedules in some time for a little pampering. You deserve it. That's self-love. We talked about that self-love a couple of episodes ago with this
We have to make sure that we're giving ourselves time to do what we want and to make sure that we commit to that happiness and let go of the energies that keep crawling into our mind. Relax the mind, clear our mind processes for divine to give us that satisfaction of our time going forward. Remember, it's divine timing. So the process is coming. The last number here is 15 on today's numbers. You have the ability to change any situation in your life by working closely with the angels. An open heart and magnetic glow will always allow to manifest many angelic blessings into your life. The angel says it's time to work your magic. Oh my gosh, this is so beautiful. So that is today. Today is a magical, magical day. And sometimes you would go, but why? We're going to get there. Why? Why today? However, let's go back because yesterday was also Flag Day. So a lot of us don't understand that Flag Day is not, it's not a national or a federal holiday, but Flag Day is observed on June 14th every year, an annual occasion commemorating the Continental Congress's official adoption of the Stars and Stripes as the national flag on June 14th, 1777. 1 year after our revolution, 1 year after our beautiful, glorious harmony of the birthday of America. The day also holds added significance as of this year. It commemorates and prepared for America's upcoming 250th, like we just mentioned, that will happen on July 4th. So federal holiday, the flag is a national observance, but it is not a federal holiday because it falls on a Sunday this year. Standard weekend schedules apply for banks and post offices. National Flag Week, President Donald Trump issued a White House presidential proclamation designating the week starting June 14th, 2026 as National Flag Week. It all calls into the citizens and the government buildings to display their flag proudly, properly, and with honor and respect. June 14th also shares that same beautiful day as our U.S. Army. Hoo-ah! Army, happy birthday to you. Happy 251st. They were 1 year before we actually were established as America. So, the father of the flag is General Gidron. Oh my goodness. I practiced this too. Sigrun. C-I-G-R-A-M. The Wisconsin school teacher adapted decades abdicating for the national observance of this flag and is called the flag birthday and the students in 1885. The official recognition, though, with President Woodrow Wilson, who issued the proclamation establishing that day in 1916. However, it wasn't signed into law by Congress until President Harry Truman in 1949. Wow. Just wow, huh? So, happy Flag Day. I hope we all had our flags out there, and I hope the patriotism and the bloods of the United States citizens flew that flag on your bikes, on your trucks. I saw them all over the place yesterday, and I was just, it was an incredibly proud. This weekend was also the big boy, 4014, the Union Pacific train that came around with his flags flying. I just have an overwhelming sense this whole weekend of being a proud veteran, a proud American, a patriot, and just loving life in the United States of our freedom. And there has to be so many thanks to all those heroes in our life who allowed our freedom here on this ground for us to be who we are. There is no other country in the world like our country. And so I wanted to make that very notable because it is truly just an amazing, beautiful thing. Okay, so let's get to then the new moon. So the new moon, here we go. So in perspective times, what is the new moon? Why do we have a new moon and what's going on with it? So this new moon, it's a super new moon. Super, super new moon. So this is the first of a super new moon, and it arrived in Gemini this time. And the time in Eastern Standard Time was last night at 10:54 p.m. So it is 24 degrees and 2 seconds into the Gemini as a super new moon. It is thematic energies that may us feel more intense at times. Why?
Because the Gemini is a little bit, they're like, the energies. I'm trying to be, that is such a beautiful zodiac because you never know what you're getting. You walk into a room who, someone who is a Gemini, and sometimes you just don't know what you're going to get. And sometimes you have to have your guards up because you're like, okay, how's that going to affect them? So for the physical and the scientific perspectives, the physical energy sourcing the event comes from a combined gravitational pull of the sun and the moon, known as the Syzygy alignment. Syzygy alignment. Syzygy. Oh my goodness. But it's a true alignment where the sun actually pulls, and it pulls bilaterally and it pulls unifiedly because we're straight in the middle. We're almost to our summer solstice. So gravitational sourcing, because the moon and sun are all lined up at the same side of the earth, that gravitational forces pulls together for the exact same direction pulling. The springle tides is the unified pull act that the energy sources exceptionally in its high-low ocean tides. So super new moons, you can expect those tides to be really, really, really high, almost like we know it as the spring tides. Super moon amplification, because this specifies into the new moon, and it occurs at the lunar perigee. It's the closest point to the Earth. Some of us have got to witness the alignment of Venus, Jupiter, and Mercury. They were all lined up, and Mercury was, you usually can't see it because it's always like against either the sun and it's off the opposite, but we got to see it. You can still see it. She's still out there. So the Gemini new moon in conjunction, it's that core source of energy, and it's a raw blend of sun, which is our vitality and our ego, and the moon, which is our emotions and our subconsciousness, and it is an air sign. Woo, the air sign. So, as an air sign in Gemini, this sources are intellectual. It is highly communicative, and it is beautiful energy. So, all you have to do is get out there and feel that energy, and you'll be able to have it. So give me one second, folks. Today, if you are on live, I'm trying to figure it out. Discover. Here we are. So we are on live on TikTok. Thank you, Joel. Joel has gotten me there, and it is live. So if anybody wants to join in on TikTok, please join in and you'll see us on live and we'll go from there. Thank you so much for that. Going back to the Gemini in conjunction. And here you go. So that moon and the Gemini. So this source is of intellectual, highly communicative and mentally restless energy. Why mentally restless? Because it's almost like a bipolar pull, right? Because you have the moon, you have the energy. That's a bipolar pull, right? So when you're scaling, so when we go out and we scale the energies of the new moon and the well, any kind of moon and sun, when you start scaling, you can feel the energies of both pull, both of you, and then you twist your body around, and that's called scaling. And it is such a unique energetic. So if you live somewhere on a flat or on top of a mountain, where you can actually see the moon rise and the sunset, or the sun rise and the moon set at the same time, put both the palms of your hands, stretch them out like a tree, stand really tall, feel that energy. Believe it or not, I'm telling you, it's an incredible, incredible energy. So do it because it's great. The opposition here in this Gemini is the black moon of Lilith. This is where the Gemini gets this difference. You know, you don't ever know what somebody's thinking. You're trying to get in somebody's head, but that's your ego and your judgment working. Stand back until it presents itself. Stand back, and then you'll be able to source this energy. If you already know that it's not a good energy for you, try, not try, connect with source. Who is source? These are your angels. These are your people, your guides, your God, you, whoever you believe in, and ask them, show me these things. Show me why I'm feeling this energy. Show me where I have to communicate. Show me where I have to balance in life. Show me these things, because this is where a lot of us need to be. And it becomes a beautiful, beautiful energy when we understand it. So the black moon of Lilith is that new moon sits directly opposite of that black moon Lilith in Sagittarius. Ooh.
You know where we're going, right? For those who know the zodiac, the cosmic tension acts as a powerful energy source for rebelling, a desire for radical freedom, and a push to speak unspoken truths, even if it causes minor social frictions. Be careful. Be careful, folks. Be careful on the social medias. Be careful what comes out of our mouth. Understand that we have choices of what to say, how to say. Don't allow our ego to be angry, to be frustrated. Don't judge people for how they dress, what they look, or what they say. Everybody is going through life on their own journey. Everybody has their own journey that they need to be on. So really think about that, because it's going to cause a little bit of a friction. New moons are supposed to be a magnifying of a lot of good energy. But if we're stuck and we haven't healed, it's going to take us down that rabbit hole. So this is another opportunity for us to heal that path again and honor it, saying, I understand. But right now, I can't think like that. I understand. But right now, I don't believe in that. I understand. Tell me how to switch that pattern of thinking, because it has to change. And then the harmonious trine is in Pluto. The new moon forms a very smooth, supportive angle to Pluto in Aquarius. You know, Aquarians, they're just beautiful, free, willy pilly. And we love them because they make us laugh. They make us wander into things that may not necessarily be true to form, right? The Aquarian mind is the mind that reaches the stars. And that's how I see the Aquarians. The new moon forms that smooth, supportive angle, and it acts as a very deep, subtle force to transformational energy, helping people release those old mental habits and step into that personal power through collective community building. It is just, if you're planning to channel this energy, then you would like to explore specific rituals for Gemini of the new moon, and maybe tap into the Sagittarians as well, because that Pluto is Sagittarian and it's coming at us. So that is the new moon. It is quick. It's easy. You can make it as hard as you want or as easy as you want. Knowing what's coming in, then we say, hello, I've been expecting you. And have a game plan, right? We veterans always have a game plan, right? Plan one, plan, you know, plan A, B, and C, you know, and after C, well, you know, wing it. But we just have to push through. That's the bottom line. Pushing through, and that makes it so much easier and nicer and more balanced, because we already know we have a plan and we push through. So that is our moon. I'm going to take a quick break here. And then when we come back, we got to start. Are you my father? It's a beautiful, a wonder. It's a beautiful awakening. And it's a beautiful awareness of how precious that masculine energy in our life really is. So we're going to do a little patrioticness here. We're going to go with Mr. Red, White, and Blue with Coffee Anderson. And then when we come back, we're going to dive right into our fathers, and let's see how that works out for all of us. You're watching Military Broadcast Radio. I am MJ here on the World of Conscious Positive Thinking.

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3: Hey, welcome back. I don't know, TikTok fans, I'm trying hard on... I don't know if I'm doing it right or wrong. I do see it's playing through MBR, so I don't know about 2CAP, but I will figure this out if you're on 2CAP. If not, go to MBR Talk, and they have it live on TikTok. Okay. Are we ready, fathers? Father's Day, here we are. We cannot be any more blessed to have our fathers in our life, understanding the physical, the emotional, the energetic, and the spiritual journey of fatherhood. Yep, some of us have a wonderful father relationship. Some of us don't. Some of us don't even know who our biological father is. Some of us were raised by mentor fathers. Some of us were mentored by our teachers or our grandparents or somebody else. You know, maybe our father was a veteran and was a true hero and gave his life. And here we are having to be raised by somebody else. There is a plethora of different emotions that goes with fathers. So here we go. We're going to welcome all of our fathers in. And today is not merely about celebrating fathers. Okay. I want to be very clear. It's about understanding the father principle. Some of us had really extraordinary fathers. Some had absent fathers due to whatever. And then some had fathers who did the best they could with what they knew from their father or from their past. Okay. And sometimes those old belief patterns, they're really hard to break. And when they're really hard to break, we kind of start understanding and want to blame that parent. Especially today, we're going to be blaming the father. Why? Because of our emotional scarring or our inner child trauma or something that we couldn't place and understand at the time. Not that it was wrong, right, and different. I'm not saying it. I am saying that understanding of time and understanding where we are. Okay. So some never knew their fathers. Some people, they don't even, like I said, don't even know who their father was. Some found fathers in military leaders or coaches, pastors, grandfathers, mentors, teachers, even friends. Today, we're going to explore this really in a deeper question. What is a father? What is a father? And perhaps even more importantly than what is the father, what does that father energy within us seek to teach? Okay. What were they trying to teach us? Have we sat back and looked in our childhood that there were certain things that we got mad and we're still mad about, but they really tried to do the right thing at the time. They tried to put us in that line of a light journey or an easier path, and our egoic tempers as a child or a young adult, we couldn't see it. So we're going to break it all down here. What is a father? Have you thought about it? What's that physical definition? What is a father? A father traditionally is defined as a male parent, a masculine energied male parent, biological male. That's the physical definition of a father. Yet fatherhood extends beyond biology today. A father now may be the biological father, an adopted father, a stepfather, a grandfather, a mentor, a teacher, a military person, a police officer, somebody who is a protector. Ooh, did I give something away? A protector? Maybe I did. Spiritual guides, elders, pastors. Fatherhood is just not simply a title. Fatherhood is a big responsibility, just like motherhood that we talked about a month ago. There's four pillars of fatherhood. There's for a healthy father providing, it provides protection. That word keeps coming up with father. Remember, the word of the mother was compassion. The father, masculine energy, is protection. That's number one. So you have the number one of a mother is compassion. The number one of a father is protection. It's amazing why, if we look at history, why our armies or our military branches were mostly men. They stepped out to protect, just like our Civil War, just like Normandy, just like Germany, just like all these other wars that we go into, because we see them as not supportive, as protecting those that we love or the country, right? As military people, it is what? Man, country, and God, right? Those things. So the four for the father pillars are protection, division, direction, and presence. Many people remember the gifts that they received from their father. Others remember the gifts that they never received, but both shape the soul, whether you had it or whether you didn't have and receiving it. It is always that presence of the soul of our inner childness. So when we hear the word father, what's the first feeling that might arise within you? Write it. Give it to me. Let me see what's going on out there, right? Let's see what's happening. So if that's the case, does the feeling rely as not feeling loved or being loved? Feeling respected or not feeling respected? Understanding their anger. So we took on their anger for whatever their anger courses were that we were taught. A loss. I feel the loss of my father. It's 26 years I've lost my father. Right? So yeah, I do feel that loss. I felt the love. He loved us. He was always wanting us to strive to be the best that we possibly could. The respect. My father was a very respectful. He made sure that we had respect. You respect your elders, you respect your teachers. You respect any authoritative person who is trying to lead you into a world of good. He gave me that. He's the one who gave me these things. The loss of my father. My father's words when losing somebody is remember that they were a good man or a good woman. When we lose somebody. Gratitude. He was always full of gratitude. He loved God. He was a Lutheran and he understood, you know, God. Confusion. Sometimes there's confusion. Sometimes we break out of the molds. But it's not right or wrong. It's because they're old belief patterns. And even though we were taught these old belief patterns and the new, we're evolving humans, right? Humans evolve. And so sometimes those patterns don't fit society anymore. Hence that child between 18 and 25 trying to find its way in life will always come back with something to their parents going, give me that. You don't know. That's not how it is anymore. I remember those words. I remember being that child going, that's not right. That's not how it is anymore. I understand that's your belief pattern in the small little town, but now I'm in the big world in big cities or other countries. And if I would follow that pattern, I would sink. And I did. I was taught to trust everybody until you prove me wrong. That's a good way to be because I love people for that. But I got really hammered. My father's words. Why would you not trust somebody? Okay. I believe in good. I do. But in some instances, I still didn't have the street smarts. I didn't even in the military. I told you my stories of the military with the Brooklyn ladies and the Harlem ladies. It was a realism that I had to get tough skin. I had to grow a bigger block on my shoulder. And now look at me how many years later, I'm removing all those blocks. If you think forcibly that you're going to kick, bite, scratch, punch, kill somebody because you're angry, that's awful. That's on you. You need help. If you allow that anger. So all answers here for a father are really welcomed in this segment. If you have a question or if you're having a rough patch with your dad or you did and now they're gone and now you have shame or remorse or guilt or whatever, we can release these patterns. And that's all they are. Is these are patterns that we go through. So if we're on that's the physical side. So if we're looking on the metaphysical side of our father, throughout history, the father archetype represented the divine masculine. So I kid around. I have a beautiful neighbor who was truly for years, he was a mentor in my life as a father figure, since I had lost my father figure. Farmer Dan was a lot. I have a lot of father figures in the military. I had Sergeant Mazur, and he was another beautiful person in my life. However, going back to the metaphysical or the divine masculine, I had a lot of masculine energy growing up. I didn't really have a lot of feminine energy. So in the metaphysical father throughout history, the father archetype represents that masculine divine energy. Not a man, not a gender. It's an energy. So the masculine principle represents structure, stability, leadership, protection, boundaries, action, courage. Wow. These are masculine principles. So when we tap in, if we're balanced, we can tap into these masculine energies as a female. There are females who, as mothers with children and their husbands go off to war, they have to bring these qualities back in, which is why, to me, Father's Day for women, it has to be so important. You have to understand, yeah, the book, men are from Mars, women are from Venus. I get it, because they have their own structure. It's a balance. The mother brings in this. The father has to bring in this. If we don't have a father figure, then the mother has to bring the father energy to have a well-balanced child or be balanced within herself going forward, right? We don't have to be all feminine or we don't have to be all masculine. We can be both. We can have the energies within. I told you, I'm not LGBTQ. However, I did like sports. I did like hunting and fishing, and I still do. I still like these things. Why? Because I feel like I have a good balance of my mom and my dad. My dad taught me hunting and fishing. My dad taught me sporting. My mom taught me Girl Scouts. My dad taught me how to do carpentry. He's beautiful. He used to build tables and chairs, and he used to build all these things. I have my hair that's tickling me. So, yeah, this is where this all comes from. So the father always asks, where are you going? Where the mother often always asks, how are you feeling? Right? So I'm going damn crazy. And to my mother, it would be like, I'm losing my mind. There, look, I just put both of those together. Isn't that a wonderful feeling that you know that you can speak it? You know that where the energies are coming from. And both questions are very necessary. Why? Because fathers, as a builder, spiritually, the father archetype, that builds and it builds and it builds. And it's beautiful because that father archetype, it can build homes, it can build traditions, communities, legacies. Look how many in history, legacies of men who stood as the protector, as the builders, right? The father energy creates those containers through which life can then grow. Does that make sense? So not that women cannot. I don't want it, but this is Father's Day. This is honoring that masculine energy that we have learned, even as female energies, that it is such a necessity to learn this. Why? Well, let's call a spade a spade. I know that when my father crossed, okay, my mom had a very hard time because there was certain roles in the marriage after 30 something years that they played. They played together. So he did one thing and she did the other. Was not expecting an early loss of life at 60 years old with my father. 26 years he's been gone. And for 26 years, she's had to learn about different things inside her home. You know, I've lived in Florida, my brother in the West Coast and my sister in Jersey. She was the closest to be there to help. Did my sister understand some of those other mechanics? I think she had to ask her own husband because we're still in the men do this and women, you know, men, they would deal with the cars and the mechanicals and the electricals and the plumbings and stuff like that of a home, the outside, where the mother would clean the home and prepare the inside. It was very a traditional family where one would do one and one would do another. So the loss, I can just imagine if I felt the loss of my father with the knowledge of sports and hunting and fishing and questions asked of what, you know, I'm tying a fly and do I use chartreuse or do I use something else here? What's the, you know, match the hatch, you would tell me. So I'm tying flies and you'd say, match that hatch. My brother took that on very well, you know, the very avid outdoorsman. And my sister, I think, went more on the feminine side, but loved the sports side to it. Just wasn't into the hunting and fishing so much. But she did gravitate to my father with the sports. She did gravitate to, you know, understanding the ruler, understanding certain things. So what we pick up is what we were taught. And sometimes our anger towards the parents for teaching us some things, because we have to undo those. I think that's where the anger, it doesn't fly in today's world. So as we evolve, then we start releasing. We got to keep releasing some of these things that maybe we were taught and it was conditioned. And now we learn that it's not so necessary in this energy. It's not so necessary in this era of time. And we can release those things. And we don't have to be so hard pressed on it to make us being thwarted by others. So that is just a commonality, a common reality of the father as the builder, right? So in a spiritual father sense, there's a lot of traditions that describe our creator using father symbols. My neighbor, father, my farmer Dan, who was always looking after me and my kids as a single mom with two kids, he was always there to lend his masculine approach to us as well. And he would make a comment saying, you know, he would always make God a he. And he would say, you know, he made man before he made woman. I was like, well, see, in my philosophy, you've already proclaimed him to be a he. How, what if it's a she? And he looks at me. He would look at me and he would be like, and where are you from? I'm like, I'm from the same place everybody else is from. I'm just asking, do we have a knowledge that it's a he? Do we? What if it's omnious? What if it is bilaterally balanced, which I believe it is? Father, mother, God. And he couldn't understand it. But as a spiritual sense of a father, those people who believe in the spiritual realm of coming from religion to spirituality and feeling the spiritual of the divine I am into the consciousness. And so many traditions describe the creator using as a father symbol. Not because God is male. God is omnipotent and God is an energy. So because the father principle represents guidance, wisdom, stewardship, and protection, these are all qualities of what somebody would read in their religious practices as God's attributes. The spiritual father helps discover other discoveries such as purpose, character building, service to others, service to country, service to man. Where's your services? And then your truths. The greater spiritual fathers led through just examples of it. Look how many examples we might be able to pull up on that. So it's an incredible energy that is very strong energy. And it's very strong to protect. Because though the masculine energy can't reproduce an offspring, it definitely needs the feminine for it to produce it. Let's not understand biological differences of the body that help produce. You know, the only thing I can come off the top is a seahorse, who both male and female. I'm sure there's other beautiful creatures that can do the same thing. But on the seahorse, the male seahorse actually is the one who pushes out all of the seahorses, the embryos. So who's to say? Not God. Father, Mother, God created such beauty. So it's for us just to walk the path, what he builds, and for us to acknowledge on a positive side of consciousness. So, but these are the great, these are just some examples. And then how we're going to reflect on

respect, obedience, morals. As a teacher, he was watching some students who weren't being disciplined, who weren't being respecting of others, and who needed just a little bit of guidance. So becoming a coach, he did it very well. Senator Dave McCormick wrote about my father in his book, Chapter 3. You know, Who Made You Who You Are? I can't remember the name of his book. I wish I had it in front of me because this is off the cuff, but now that I'm thinking about it. And he actually wrote, you know, who pushed him to be who he was. And it wasn't about a father, presence or anything else. It was, there's always that one person. And so since we're teaching about father, if there was a need for some of these protectors, builders, you know, wisdom, stewardship, purpose, character, service, these attributes of being a father, that's where he was leading to help. There are some people who see that there's homeless and they build shelters. There's some people who believe that the veterans should all have a shelter if they're homeless when they come back, right? That was kind of like my dad. He was the coach. The coach who actually did more than just teaching football or baseball. He taught you about life. And he made it so that there was a beautiful energetic parallel with sports into discipline and respect and obedience and honor. And I loved him for that, even as a sports person myself, to show good sportsmanship and to show fellowship of others and to show the joy that can come when we do things in a beautiful, perfect manner that doesn't hurt people's feelings. So he taught me that. A grandfather, I did have a beautiful grandfathers. My one grandfather, I didn't really speak to too much. He was strictly from Italy, and it was hard to have a communication with him. But when you talk, and he died young in my life when I was a child, so I really didn't have a lot of back and forth with what I called pop-pop. But I did on my other side, my other grandfather, every sports venue, he was there. Every single one. If I got injured, which was a lot, I was always in a cast or a brace. I just happened to be one of those children who every time you turned around, I wasn't in school just because I was always broken up something. And so my grandfather, my grandmother, they would watch me as my parents lived their life with the other as I recovered slowly. So yeah, that was my grandfather, and he was my biggest sports fan, him and my grandmother. There was not an event that he was not there. There, even as I grew older, he was always there, always rooting me on. Go, baby Joe. He was always there. So as a father reflection and asking him after, you know, he would give me the positives and the negatives. He would give me what was good, what was bad. And I took it as constructive criticism, which was so beautiful. So remember, if your father's giving you some information, don't just set up your face and get angry. Digest it a little bit. Maybe he's seeing something from the outside that we don't see. Listen with an open heart. Listen with awareness of what they could possibly help and assist you in going forward in life. Same as a teacher. I have some teachers that in my lifetime, I don't ever want to see again. I have some teachers in my lifetime that I will do anything for. And every time I come home, I love to see them and chat with them. I love to see them on social media. And I love to be with them because they made my life as a child unforgettable in a very positive way. So I like to go see them and honor them. And then the last one, when we reflect, is, well, who helped shape your character out of all of these? Was it the coach, the grandfather, your own father, a stepfather, biological father, an adopted father, a teacher, a veteran, a police officer? Who was that? Think about that. Who really?

gave you that male side of the masculine energy to understand that balance? Was there somebody in that life? Think about that, because it happens. And sometimes people always say, oh, she's her daddy's little girl. But the bigger bond, you know what it is. That's right. That father and son energy. A woman to announce that she is giving birth to a son is so, to a father, I believe it to be the biggest joy. And you can see him. You always see the baby announcements, you know, the baby gender, whatever. You can see the energy. You know, when the first baby comes out, for the father to be a girl, and they're like, oh, I'm so happy. I just want them to be healthy. I want them to be, you know, I just want to be a healthy baby. But the son, they're already putting uniforms on it before it comes out of utero. There's just an incredible bond between a father and a son energetic cycle. Dad is larger than life, always. To the son. Dad that could do no wrong. Dad is larger than life. Dad was the best. Dad was this. The son believes that my father literally can do anything. My father could be that. Now that is ages like 0 through 7. That's stage one of a father-son energetic cycle. And that is between birth and 7 years old. So that's called the hero stage. So if you're writing these down, if you're interested, the father and son energy cycles goes through these cycles. And that first one of being the hero, that's from 0 to 7. My father just can do anything. It's all inspiring. And the father is so into the child at the moment, so proud to have the son, you know, the prodigy, the namesake, carrying the name of the family. There's a lot of things that go with it. So that is between 0 and 7. And then you have the second stage of, you know, the father-son energy cycle. And that's the apprentice. And that normally happens between the ages of 7 and 13. Think about your life. Even if you're a female, think about your life with your family. When did they really start to make you do chores? I call them child labor. You know, I'm tired of the child labor laws. Where are they? But then they make you do the chores, right? That happens generally between 7 and 13. You start to get a little bit of responsibility. If they're out in the garden, they're going to make you pull weeds, right? If it's snowing, they're going to give you a shovel and say, come on, boy, help me shovel snow. They're going to do these things. It's going to be a beautiful journey. And it's going to allow that apprenticeship, how he works, how he loves, how he handles stress, how he motivates, right? Why he does the things that he does. So the father starts to teach the child. I shouldn't really have put this like father-son energy, but it really has. There's more father-son energetics than there really is with the father and daughter, because the father and daughter energetics, I just want to make it very clear. The father and daughter energetics is, she's my beautiful princess, don't touch her. And that is how that energy was. They could say, I want this. You ever see Willy Wonka in the chocolate factory? I want it now, daddy. And the father just goes all over. She turns into a blueberry later. But that's how it is. The daughters are always the princesses. And really, he doesn't see too many flaws unless energetically they just can't see eye to eye for whatever reason. And then it can get ugly. It can get unbearable for the child and the father. For the father and the son, it can do the same thing. However, because of the masculine energy, that masculine energy normally takes foot to serve, to give those masculine attributes to the son. So, like I said, through that 7 through 13, it's called that stage 2, the apprentice, right? Which is where now the father starts really grooming the son between 7 and 13. Some of them will start fishing and hunting and teaching them then. And even, you know, the hero before that, the dad will probably still put a pole or a BB gun in a child's hand at 2 or 3 years old if it's a boy. And I know that because I lived it. You see these pictures of a diehard fisherman who couldn't wait for a boy
to go fishing, right? Have a fishing buddy, have a hunting buddy to sit in the blinds with, or, you know, and sometimes the girls are like, I don't like spiders. I don't like snakes. I don't like this. I don't like the dirt. I don't like the water. And I get that. So this is why I'm focusing more today on the energies of father, son. And then we go to stage three of that, that little marriage there, the father, son energy. And it's called the challenger. This is very hard. I had a discussion this morning about children, and I said I made it in the mother segment. I've made it a couple of times because it really is. This age, 13 to 25, sometimes it's even the 18 to 25 in men and boys, but 13 to 25 is called the challenger, and children do, they will challenge us. They will break our hearts. They will stab it. They will stomp on it. And then slowly after 25, they realize, oh my God, my mom or dad was right. And in this aspect, it's dad. Dad taught me this. And I didn't learn. Or why didn't I pay more attention? Right? We get to these remorses. But during the challenger phase of a father-son energy, that 13 to 25 is hard because this masculine child, this masculine energy child, is always going to be right, always going to pump his muscles, always going to find his testosterone level is higher than what he can handle. And then conflict often begins. We get the conflicts. We get the fathers who were disciplinarians or who were strict with obedience and rules now come to life. Now button heads, right? This is the stage. This is this. So I always reflect when I have a masculine energy. We talk about these things. Did you have conflicts between the ages of 13 and 25? Is this stage where you were a rebellious child? You were told not to go out. You snuck out the window. You were told to be home and you defied being home at 11 or 12 and came in at 1 or 2. You know, you were told to do something and rebelliously you did the opposite, you know, or you didn't even approach your parents. I know somebody who didn't even ask their parents and they completely decided that they were going to paint their sidewalks and everything because their friends and them had this cool skateboard thing in the back of their house. So they're just going to paint like the yellow brick road going all the way to the skateboard house on their parents. Could you imagine coming home as a parent and seeing all your sidewalks painted in yellow bricks? The challenge. I mean, there's more challenges parents face, especially with masculine energy. It's a very tough energy. Unless in the first two stages, we can understand that balance and mold that child with both masculine and feminine energy so that they have the best of both worlds. I have a friend who did that. I told you about her, the last one. Anyway, the challenger, it's all about being an individual, finding themselves, going on that path. And then the son asks, who am I? That's difficult for the masculine side, I think, more than the feminine side. Because that masculine side, especially if it wants to be in a family that waits it to be an even balanced parental guidance, it's hard. Because they might be with a group of guys and the feminine energy side that they were taught might look at something going, oh, that's, I don't like that. That's rough. That's hard. That's harsh. Right. And that's not good for anybody when that happens. It's a difficult decision to make, but these are where we are at between 13 and 25. I know in that age, I told you, first I wanted to be a nun. Then I wanted to be, at first I think it was a physical therapist. And then I became a candy striper. I didn't want it. And then I was really good in sports. My father tried to push me to get scholarships, educational. He was big about education. He pressed education. That was one of his things. Education, education, education. So when you think about it, I had a realm of different things I wanted to do. At no point was becoming a veteran or an air traffic controller going in to do special intel and comm was even on the list for my parents. I just kind of thought being an air traffic controller would be so cool at our little our little prop VFR tower and being able to live there.
That's kind of thought I wanted to do. I was always looking up and looking at the planes. So that Who Am I was, it was a challenge. My parents, my father was extremely proud when I chose the military to do what I wanted to do. I don't know if he was so happy about my scholarship that I gave up because of the air traffic, but he honored it and he was very proud. So being that challenger, sometimes finding ourselves can be very difficult with parents, very heart searching, very, wanting the best for the child, but knowing it's their choice, right? It is their choice. And allowing them and guiding them with the highest positive realms of their choice, I think would be a better way than forcibly telling the child no, or you cannot, or that's not even a possibility. And I understand sometimes that could be the fear, right? So if a parent had lived through some of the decisions or the choices as the son trying to make them, but the parent already knew better, the parent is going to butt heads. It's just going to happen because the child wants its individuality to learn its own lessons, and the father wants to protect it. The protection side of the father. That's that masculine energy. How do I protect a choice that you're making that I already know is going to fail? So to the fathers out there who are coming into this age bracket, who are listening, you made your choices, whether they were bad or good. The only thing you can do is give them the example. Don't be ashamed of it. Don't be guilt or full of judgment about it or questioning, this isn't something I want to tell my son or my daughter. So these were choices that you made. These were all of these choices now can be an example for the child. You know, I understand you want to do it. I did too. It was a bad decision on my part, not for me and my journey. I hope and pray you don't make that same mistake that I did. I can tell you what I did. Now I understand time has changed. I understand that we're not living in the same era as I did, but I want to govern this. So if you feel that same energy, you become aware and you're like, ooh, this is what my daughter was talking about here. Maybe I should just back out of this a little bit. Not the harsh, I said no, don't question me. That doesn't work in today's world. Really didn't work back then because all you were doing is you were thwarting the throat chakra from being able to speak. And when that happens, you immediately hit the sacral as well. So be careful how we speak. Words and tones, they matter. There is no judgment in anybody's learned lesson. So to give the lesson to the child that you're trying to help, maybe we'll help them find their way in a more setting going, right, now be aware, because you know, I'm the child, be aware that that child's going to throw it back on, well, you did it. You're right. I had to pay for it. That's why I'm telling you. That was a bad choice, a bad decision. So understand, during this challenger, this is a tough. They're very mouthy. They're very egoic. They're very, I don't want to say problematic, but it, not but. This, I don't know, is, I have to find a good word. Because that defines the child. It really pushes them going forward. Are you pushing your child ahead, or are you harboring your child? And you know, so, you know, if they fail, you're right there. That's a good thing too. I'm not saying it's not a good thing, but how many times are you going to pick them up? Especially when they're out of that 13 to 25, because you're always there picking them up. You're always there saving them. You're always there right behind them. That's really good. But as I tell my family, I learned the hard way with too many near deaths that tomorrow might not come. If I could do one thing as a parent, it is to show you survivalness, is to show you how to live, and it's to show you that you can live on your own without the parent picking you up all the time. So if you know a parent who's constantly picking up their child, ask them that. What's going to happen if you just suddenly disappear? God, you know, God forbid. I always say, time I talk about death, someone goes, God forbid. I was like, it happens. It's life. Stop acting like death is such a bad word. It's not.
It happens. And we wrote our death into our birth placement. Honor your creator. Honor your father, mother, God, who you're going back to, who made you. Right? And if you don't believe in reincarnation, then believe that your family is up there and 10,000 million bajillion other people who died are up there waiting for you. Yes. In whatever religion you want to believe in. But it happens. And that who am I? If you are in those age brackets and you're listening, give your parents a break, especially when they want to tell you something and you start getting angry because they're telling you not to do it, or they're telling you to pay caution, or they're telling you to become aware. Listen. Shut the boca and listen, because something might hit you that might be very important when you're actually doing things that the choices may not be in your best behavior or best favor. So who am I? Very challenging on both sides, for the father and for the child. Then we're going to go to stage four, the warrior. That is 25 to 40, the warrior. Look at those who like social media. Just start scrolling. Look at the mouse. Look at the attitudes. Look at the anger. Look at the resentments. Look at that. Because that age bracket is going to take whatever protection, whatever guard of that masculine energy, and it is going to be full throttle between 25 and 40. It is the life teacher for men in these lessons, with relationships with their own children, with dating, with people wanting to argue with them, people wanting to challenge. I don't know why, but with the masculine energy, there's always a challenge. There's always some type of challenge. I don't understand it. There's always wanting to challenge somebody, always wanting, you know, to get that next knock in. It happens. And that's, I think, why this stage four, the warrior, it's life teaching lessons, marriage, military services, children, careers. The son begins saying, oh my God, now I get it. Now I understand. Right. Now the son is in this age bracket to where the father was trying to assist. And the realizations now become overwhelming. If you are truly an apple off that tree of your father, you become aware things that you are saying is exactly your dad. Things that you are doing is your dad. Your likes could be your dad. This is now, holy crap. What a world we just came back. That we just took that whole journey around, right? 25 times around the sun, but we finally got it. We finally became aware. Or 40 times around the sun, we finally became aware of, holy jinkies, right? This is what he was preaching. This is what he was trying to get through when we didn't want to listen into the challenger stages. There's an awareness. And then it becomes a quiet or a thankfulness when it becomes that. Then you go into stage five, which is the equalizer. Because now the awareness is, oh, wow. Oh, wow. Oh, wow. And now we get to the 40 to 60 year olds. This is a mutual respect develops. The parent finally sees the child's, how they were raised, what they learned, and what they took on, and their journey. They're now seeing for themselves that mutual respect being developed and honored with their own family. The father becomes the advisor now. No longer a disciplinarian, no longer just an advisor. And that son becomes that father's best friend, that peer, because of the awareness that was healed. Whether the father and the son in that challenging era became what it was, this 40 to 60 year olds now, they are able to communicate. They're able to build the bridges that may have separated them. They may be able to say and speak with a brave attitude. This is what hurt, and I didn't know how to get over it. This was not necessary. Father, I forgive you. I understand that you've lost your way, and Father understands that you lost your way. The main Father, Father, Mother, God.
and forgive my part in my actions, that I had lost my way in discovering who the heck I was to begin with. When we start getting that, that becomes more inspiring. That becomes an eliteness of thankfulness, of gratitude, with humility and grace. That's the equal. That's that stage five. The understanding, the respect now. And that heart that they ripped out all the way back in stage, what was it? The Challenger stage three. It is really now sewn back in. The love, the admiration. And I, this is where my life, I didn't get back home enough with my mom and my dad. And when I did get back home after Hurricane Andrew, I lost my father soon after that. And that hurt because there was business involved, family business. And it left an incredible mark of disruption. Maybe because I was gone for so long. I don't know. I don't know. I do know that that hurt, because it wasn't healed, had to then be corrected for years afterwards. So don't do it to yourself. You don't need to, because I'm here explaining why you don't need to. And then you don't have that hurt to have to deal with. Understand your father's error is not the same error that you are brought up in. Understand the involvement of humanity. And maybe that could be a higher blessing for each of them. Then we go into the stage six, the caregiver. This one hurts. It hurts. It's the final stages. It's the 60 and up. I told you my father was right there at 60 and I lost him. And it hurt because we were all there as a caregiver in hospice, taking our turns, monitoring and helping and assisting. When that happens, you go into cycle reverse mode. Wanting just to, I'm sorry I said this to you, mode. It is a deep, deep feeling. It's the protector becomes protected. The son becomes the caretaker. And then the watch changes hands. It is very difficult. Grief will play. Remorse will play. A lot of negative emotions will play at the time. And they're heartfelt. So if you're in a cycle with whatever you think as a father, a mentor, or gave you the structures to become that father figure, or to have that son to the father, do your best to heal what was broken. Do your best to understand at the time you didn't come with instructions. If you're a parent to a child, there was no instructions and you did the best that you could. There's no judgment. If you honestly believe that you didn't take that father role, then somewhere, somehow, be thankful that somebody gave your child that father role if you didn't play it. If you were away at war, if you were into substance abusing, if you were a mentally abusive, physically abusive parent, understand there's still time and have that remorse. Understand that that's what you were taught. You didn't come with instructions. I know it's not an excuse, but it's honest. The truth and being honest to your children as a father figure and understanding your flaws, even as a mother, I always tell my children, they go, well, guess who taught me? I just said the word hate too. I hate when I hear somebody say that. Oh, guess who taught me? So that means you don't have a mind to think for yourself. I understand conditional patterns are part of building the ego, building the people who we are. I get it. But when you're already past 23, 25, and you're still wanting to blame a parent or a teacher or somebody in your past, oh my God, please go get healed. Because you have those free choices, your voice, your tones, your words, your actions. They're yours. No parent made you do, say, whatever. And if they did because you were threatened in some way, then you definitely need more than just mental help
you need to have physical help with somebody to correct that wrongness. Yeah, it's hard. And that leads us into the father wounds and healing. It's deep. These are very deep because the father, that masculine energy, and if the father was absent, then the mother took it on to be that disciplinarian or to be that guidance counselor or to be the persona of what is a parent. What are you supposed to do? You hear a lot of people, you know, where's the parenting? Well, the parenting became videos, iPhones, iPads. They're not teaching. Somebody else is teaching. And then you're questioning what they're teaching. So in our days, it was Barney or Pee Wee Herman. Then Pee Wee Herman, look at that, right? So then you never know because, you know, Hollywood puts on these people or libertarians put on these people and you don't really know who they are. And the next thing you know, they're doing something totally against the fundamentals of just ABCs and 1, 2, 3. Now they're actually taking on politics, or now they're taking on the realm of teaching children something completely different than what we were isolating. But if you're not watching the shows and you're only having the kids watch the shows, then how the heck do you know what you're watching, what they're watching, what they're taking in? Remember, their mind's like, in that age, their mind is so absorbent. They're just bringing everything in, for better or for worse. Right? So those wounds, this is maybe the most important part of this, because these wounds, if not healed, they go deep. So even throughout the stages, it's not going to be healed if we don't heal the wounds. It'll just be a stage that's being left open. And you won't have that chance because you're full of anger, rage, and hate, or you're full of disgust every time you see your parent, or you just want to roll your eyes, or you just want to go, oh my God, stop it. If you are one of them, we need to talk. Text me, email me. Let's figure out where that childhood trauma is, because if they're still in your life and they're still reaching out and calling you and loving you as a father, reach out, be there. Remember, they were your protector at one point. They paid the bills. They worked so that you could have food and clothing. They made you become aware of a lot of different things with that masculine energy. We take what we want and we leave the rest, or we leave behind what no longer serves a purpose. That's on you. That's not on your father or your mother. That's on you to decide what you are going to take with you and what you're not. Not to blame somebody. Well, look where I learned it. Get the hell out of here. I don't like that phrase. Have you noticed? I don't like that phrase. And I know somebody said it and promoted it that way on social media and on shows. And I don't like it. I'll be the first to say. And it's not a judgment. It's an awareness that you're not healed. It's an awareness that you want to push blame on everybody else besides yourself. That's not cool. Get help, especially when you want to start pointing fingers or you want to start pointing blame. Right? Poor dog, the dog's next, because you don't know who else to blame. It's going to be the dog or the cat or the fish. That's where it's going to lead to. So healing these wounds is extremely, extremely important. Many people carry their father's wounds. If their father suffered with it, then the father's like, and this is what you don't want to do because I'm going to tell you right now, blah, blah, blah, blah, blah. You know, one of my things with fathers, it didn't happen to my father, but I've watched in my beautiful world that I have already grown into 59 years with, men who cheat. Where do you think they learned it? Think about that. Some learn it from their parent. I'm not saying the father always cheated. The moms do. But if you truly understand a sacred vow and you understand love and you understand honor and respect, you're not going to be out there cheating on that other person. You're going to be honest and saying, this isn't working. Can we work it out? Say no if you really don't want it to work out. Yeah, it's going to hurt because it's going to be blindsiding, but at least you're honest. That's one less karma that you're going to have. So just be aware of that. So you fathers out there teaching your sons, you know, I watched a lot of that in the fishing industry. Let's teach our sons about hookers. Let's teach our sons about prostitution. To have a good time, Charlie, you know, with the guys in the realms. And I watched so much of it in the 90s and the early 2000s. It was
defecating. I wanted to puke. I was nauseous. But those wounds were theirs. They're not mine. I could have any kind of judgment that I wanted back then, which I did, which I used my mouth because I was unhealed myself. Who am I to judge another? Number one. But number two, why do I have to constantly be in it? One of the reasons I left that industry, honestly, I couldn't deal with it. It was mind-blowing, to say the least, of a realm that I wasn't used to. I was used to a truly beautiful, you know, service to God family. And I had a hard time with that. So these wounds, then they appear: anger, hate, resentment, rejection, abandonment, fear of authority, and lack of self-worth. Hatred is often just pain that has lost its voice. That's basically what hatred is. It's complete pain, and you have no other voice or no other words besides anger, hate, and resentment. And that hate can't be anything besides I just hate you. Yep, there's ways to get around the hate. There's ways to let go of the hate. And the bottom line is, if you like the person you become, if you hate your dad or you have issues with your dad, and you don't speak about them, or your dad doesn't want to speak about them, that's on them. Make peace with it. Don't judge it. Make peace with it. Honor that what they did in the front of your visual, knowing that it was morally not right, then we don't do it. It's not a judgment. We just don't do it. That would be the offset of, you know, of having to go through that. But a father who shows a son how he cheats on his mother or on women, more than likely, you're going to have a son that does the same thing, because you're going to say, well, he lived through it. He didn't die. Yeah, that sucks. Sucks. Really sucks. Same as a mom. If a mom cheats on the same thing, sucks. What are you teaching your children? What are you teaching society as a whole? You're teaching that you have no love. You have a cold heart, that you need to get healed. Or you don't even understand what honor and sacredicity is. And then I feel really sorry for the spouse that has to live through it and heal it or let it go. Because that healing side of trust is going to be immaculately a hard mountain to climb. So remember, our fathers are a pinnacle point of understanding masculine energy. They become a pivotal point of protection and putting up our boundaries and our walls of how to keep us safe. Yeah, think about it. We're going to take a break. And why don't we think about all of that we just discussed, stages. Where are we? Where are we with our own dad? Where are we as a mother who had to play that father role? Now we've learned enough. Now I want you a pause. So we're going to play another Coffee Anderson. And this one is going to be, you can't spell freedom, or you can't spell hero without her. Another very good patriotic song by Coffee. If you don't want to listen to it, listen to your own words. Listen to you. Listen to you. Listen to that beautiful acknowledgement of you. Be right back.

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6: All right, here we are. We're back. Welcome back to the World of Conscious Positive Thinking right here on Military Broadcast Radio on every Monday at 9 a.m. And this is just me giving back and supporting my veterans and allowing some of my energetic patterns that I've healed to come across, showing you the capabilities of flipping really any energetic pattern that you are with a negative emotion into positive, and why we live through those lessons that we have to learn. So it's an awareness of our conscious. Okay, so we started discussing, what is a father? What's the role? What are the stages? What is the energetics? So as part of the energetics on we're going to discuss the chakras, because the chakras are going to be an ample indication of where we might have a little bit of issues that we can fix very quickly to alleviate the weight of the shoulders of whatever disruption that could be between myself and my father. So energetic systems, we start maybe in our roots. So our father wounds often affect our root chakra for safety, to feel safe, to feel our survival, that we are allowed to be here, our security, and our trust. Those four are in our root chakra. So if we are wounded by our father with safety, survival, security, or trust, you can assure that your root chakra needs some work in it. So ask your question for the root chakra would be something like, do I feel supported by life? That's a big one, because our root chakra is I'm allowed to be, which means I'm allowed to be living, I'm allowed to be here, is our right to be. So the next one that sometimes will help to create a dysfunction is our solar plexus. That's our breadbasket. That's, you know, that is where we keep a lot of our suppressed traumas. And so father wounds that often affect those areas is confidence, it's personal power, it's self-esteem, and boundaries. So these are our solar plexus. That question then in our solar plexus has to come up to say something like, do I believe I am enough? That'd be good, because this is where our self-love and our self, this is right here in this breadbasket. So do I believe that I am enough? And the answer is, you are always enough. We are here to go through events. So if we have these disabilities or idiosyncrasies or these events or whatever that are traumatizing, we need to let these go. These are what keep us pushed back and not going forward. So that's the solar. You go into the next one, which is our heart, right? This is all of our heart right in through here. And so our heart chakra, this is a hard one to heal. I'd be right there with you. These 12 petals, it could take a lifetime to heal them, but they are healable as long as we can allow them to heal and we accept it. So our father wounds, these wounds would be affected when the father then is about not forgiving or forgiving. So it's forgiveness, compassion, and relationships. Of course, that word compassion has to come in, right? Have compassion of where your father was. Have compassion of where the child was in his journey. These compassions create a beautiful effect for us to move forward with love. Because if we are in our heart chakra and we can't love because we don't have that forgiveness or that compassion or those relationships, then you've got to ask yourself the next question, which is, can I release what no longer serves me? If it no longer serves the purpose, why are we holding on to it? If somebody is not willing to understand a concept of your torment or your hurt or your wound, even if it's a father, this energy no longer serves my purpose. Please understand, I'm trying to balance. These are communicative words that definitely need to happen. And so we can heal our root. We can heal our solar plexus or our heart. And then we pop up. And where do we pop up? That's right. We pop up in our throat because we have to be able to communicate. We have to be able to speak. And these are beautiful because father wounds often affect our throat chakra with expression, truth, and communication. When a child is hurt by these wounds, that question then, what remains unsaid? Do we completely remain unsealed? Are you, as the parent is, children are still to be seen and not heard no matter how old you are? Or does the parent shut you out and say, I don't want to talk about it? Where is this? Are you a parent who doesn't allow your child to openly speak? Listen, if I could give any advice, and if you want to listen to the advice, is listen first and have your words and reactions come second. Listen to them. Listen to the child. Listen to who they are. Listen to where the awareness is. That's a hard one, that throat chakra. Because what remains unsaid, there's always a lot to remain unsaid because there seems to be a lot of fear. I know in my age bracket, there seems to be a lot of fear to put that forward to that father because he would quicker backhand you or take a stick and whack you, go and get the hell out of my house. That's that attitude. And it's possible that in today's elevation, where they're now in their 70s, 80s, or 90s, maybe they'll listen. Maybe they'll say, I understand where you were. I understand why you tried to teach me this. And I tried to do it. And this is what happened when I tried to do it your way. Things evolve, right? Life evolves. And doing the same thing or pushing it underneath the rug like it never happened isn't healing. It is ancestral lineage that is going to fail sooner or later. It's going to domino itself into being a more radical, unhealed atmosphere. Ask me. I know. I've watched it. I lived it. I've healed others with it. One of the biggest things that not the father doesn't really do, but the father can. But for a younger child, that child between two different age brackets, that first learning aspect of their learning, we all know that a child learns in the first 5 years of its life. What you've taught, whether you don't think the child is aware or not, it's a computer bank. And that child's listening to everything that you do and picking it up. It may not have words because it can't understand it. But it becomes aware of it and it becomes second nature to them. It becomes then for them to say, well, I don't know where I got it. Well, of course you do. They followed your pattern. They just didn't talk about it until they were into the challenging phase. Right? The hero phase, they heard you because you were just a hero to them. But then now they're in the challenging phases where their frontal lobe starts making connections. They're like, dude, that's so wrong. I don't want to follow that. Right? One of those for my father was my discipline. I didn't appreciate my father's disciplinary tactics. I understand where it came from. And everybody in my same genre is the same way. They got the discipline exactly. Now, there are some who broke off, right? In the 80s, they're starting to break off. But I was never going to discipline my children the way I was disciplined. It just wasn't going to happen. Evolvement happened, right? Who's to say how I reared mine? And only time will tell, right? Because sooner or later, the children will get into the challenging aspect, or the children will tell you, you're not right. Stop that. You can't say stuff like that. I hear it, my own children. I'm not the father, but I can hear it about their own father. I can hear it about others. There's things that change, and it's understandable. So our throat chakra, you got to open up, find the courage, find the strength, find the understanding to say, Father, I need this. I need to express this. Father, please just listen to me for a second. And if I'm wrong, you could tell me I'm wrong, but I'm asking you to be open-minded. I need this to come out. I need you to understand how I saw the episode. Because remember, every event that happens in life, every person takes out its own interpretation. We talk about this all the time. There could be a press conference and they make a statement, and then you read five different newspapers, and the reporter is going to put it in their perspective, whether they're with it or against it, and then that perspective is going to bleed out into you. So then it becomes a virus, right? Whether wrong, right, indifferent, it then becomes a virus because it is an interpretation of how somebody else wants to feel. The same thing here. If you don't speak, it's an interpretation that they don't have the answers to. So that question is what remains unsaid to make it what remains unhealed, to make it, I need to heal this in order to get that weight off of me, right? So then you have healing exercises and people are like, how do I do it? So I thought, let's try this. So healing exercise, we close our eyes, imagine that your father is right here before you. Not the role of the father, the soul. It's right there. See his own struggles. See his fears. See his wounds. See his humanity. And then ask yourself, seriously, then come back to yourself and say, I release the burden of carrying your pain. I am going to keep the wisdom and I release all of the suffering. I'm honoring my own journey at this moment, and I have honored yours, and I am free from that pattern. I am free from that energy that was called in for you. These are easily done. We can sit in meditations, understand them, look at what your father had to go through in his evolvement. So let's just say your father is back. Well, I mean, my father would be a baby boomer. Well, before that, it was the Depression. So growing up with a mentality from depression and war and the obedience and strictness and everything else that had to have happen of law and order, this is that. Somewhere we lost law and order in this country. Somewhere, somehow. And there's a lot of oppressed male energy now than there ever has been, which is very sad, because true balance of the I am Christ light, or the fundamentals of humanity, is balance. It's not ego's judgments and let's see how many people we could kill who we don't like their decisions. That's just sad. It's really a sad place to be. So, are you my father? Ask yourself. That's the central question. Are you my father? Many spend their life searching for father energy. Some were not given it to them, whether they were away, whether they were out working, whether they were on a tour, whether they were on duty, right? Maybe they died. Maybe they had already crossed over. So looking for it, where do we find that? So we look for that same type of that energy, and we might find it in our bosses and our partners in life and our religious leaders. And our government, and our teachers, even our mentors, because we're searching for that masculine father energy to learn something that maybe we had missed out on in our earlier stages. A deeper spiritual lesson here with this is eventually we become that father that we were seeking, because we had to learn it, not that stupid phrase, well, look, he taught me. No, we learned it because we matured. We learned because we got the knowledge. We went to school. We understand the socialisms, you know, those electives that everybody hates. I'll take electives, waste of money. No, it gives you humanities. Now, unfortunately, some of these professors in these colleges are so far taking political stances and teaching that it's sad. And I'll agree with you. It is sad. It is very. I always tell people, stay within humanities and stay within the grace of God. Stay within theologies, right? And then take your courses or whatever electives that you have to for that proper. However, stay out of some of these that are just very political these days in universities. We don't need it. We already have all these other things that we have to deal with in that age bracket. We don't need that on top of it. We can understand it from a distance, but we don't need to be within it. So that deeper spiritual lesson in this is then we have to become that father with all of these. that embodies our courage, our responsibility, our honor, our integrity, our presence, our peace, and our truth. These are some very, very beautiful accolades of a father. Courage, responsibilities, honor, integrity, presence, peacefulness, right? A well-balanced father energy that can balance with the mother's energy will give you the positive accolades of every energetic situation because we can heal it. The healthier the father energy, then the negative energies weaken within the family unit. Remember that. We're in the military. You're only as good as your weakest soldier, your weakest link in the business. So we raise them up, or we look at them specially to help them and pick them up, because then we're all balanced and we're all healed. Sometimes with this energy, I turn to different deities. You always hear me talk about deities. Father Day energies, Father's energy is so Hanuman. It's a Hanuman energy. It's for balanced masculine energy. Many spiritual practitioners connect with Hanuman. He is the monkey god. He is the Hanuman energy of human, represents the strength without domination. Service without ego. Protection without fear. And devotion without attachment. That is true Hanuman energy. So if you are looking at any of these to represent, then we use Om Hanumate Namaha. And we do it 108 times in a circle. And we ask whatever these. I need the strength without being a dominant figure. Hanuman, bring it. Okay? It is Om Hanuman Namaha. You can do it. Everybody can do it. Put the intention into your heart, into your third eye, and ask Hanuman to come in. So that is who, when I'm having father issues or father figures, I always help people by bringing in Hanuman. Let's talk about that word hope real quick. Hope is something that you're not secure with. You're not good with. You just, I hope. Well, if you have the hope, you have no faith. That's why I don't like the word hope, because I have faith that each and every one of you are going to take something out of this podcast today and to make your life with your father that much better. Clear it before Father's Day to make this Father's Day 2026 an abundance. Remember, we're in the fire horse. 2026 is an abundance year. Clear the patterns with the fire horse. Clear the energies. Talked about Flat Day, the new moon. Oh my goodness, Gemini is right here. Don't allow the Gemini energy of this moon to throw you off balance with

We had Energies of the Moons. We had the President's Birthday UCF thing, historical monumental things that I want to talk about, plus fathers. And the fathers are so important. The masculine energy is so important for our balance as feminine energy. It's incredibly. Honor it. Understand it. Don't shove it underneath the rug or underneath the bed and just like, oh, that's a man for you. I caught myself. I caught myself this past week saying, men just don't get it. Well, make them get it. That was the answer. That was the answer when I made that comment. I made it to my mother. And she goes, well, then you make them understand it. You know how to do it. You're full of that. Okay. But it's always a choice. You can't make anybody do anything. You can make an awareness. You can open up an awareness, but you can't really make anybody do anything. It's just not going to happen. Okay. My closing comments are my closing messages. Whether your father was present or absent in your life, whether he was loving or wounded, whether he is still here or has crossed into spirit, your healing does not depend upon changing the past. It depends upon reclaiming that energy trapped within that past for you. The highest expression of fatherhood is not power. It is of service. Yeah, imagine that. It is standing watch as that protector. It is the protecting that which is sacred to them. It is helping another soul become who they were born to be, getting them on their path, showing the directions of what their interests are. And perhaps the greatest Father's Day realization is this: the father that you have been searching for may already be awakening within you yourself. A true father stands watch, teaches by example, serves with honor, and leaves the next generation stronger than what he found it. I want to find something because I found it to be amazing. And it's the very last thing I want to show you. I did a comparison of the mother segment to the mother segment. And the actual truth that how Father's Day became Father's Day. So this is the last thing I'm going to speak about. Let me find it. Because I thought if I had time, I was going to put it in. And I do have a little bit of time. And I really want to talk about it because it's beautiful. It's about Father's Day. When did Father's Day originally originate? Does anybody know the answer to that? The modern Father's Day originated in the United States. It was the first widely recognized Father's Day celebration occurred June 19, 1910. In Spokane, Washington. It was organized by Sonora Smart Dodd. Sonora Smart Dodd wanted to honor her father, William Jackson Smart. William Smart was a veteran of the American Civil War, whose wife died while giving birth to their sixth child. He raised all six children alone on a farm, with no other marriage to come in. After hearing a Mother's Day sermon in 1909, Sonora believed that fathers deserved similar recognition of their sacrifices, dedication, and love. Her efforts then led to the first Father's Day celebration in Spokane, Washington in 1910. Now, wait a minute before you go on saying, oh, it's 1910. No, Remember it with the mother and with Mother's Day? It began in the United States in 1908. The established national holiday became May 8th of 1914 when President Woodrow Wilson

0: find the resolution officially to make it a Mother's Day celebration. Remember that? Okay. Why, fathers? Why did it then, the efforts to lead Father's Day was never established? Our poor fathers were left out until 1966, when Lyndon B. Johnson, when he became president after JFK, issued a presidential proclamation recognizing Father's Day. But guess what? It wasn't until 1972 when Richard Nixon signed legislation making Father's Day a permanent national holiday in the United States. Today, it is celebrated as the third Sunday of June for allowing this Lyndon B. Johnson and Richard Nixon to allow our fathers to get on our calendar. But the celebration originated in Spokane, Washington in 1910. It took them 62 years to legislate Father's Day. Well, fathers out there, a long awaited, you are honored, you're respected, and you are, in my life, truth to hold balance. I honor each and every one of that male masculine energy, that testosterone energy. Sometimes I have to think about it. That's just because, you know, we're from Venus. But it's a beautiful energy when we can just listen, watch, learn, listen. Take what serves your purpose and leave the rest. Then you don't have to blame anybody but yourself for not taking or not making the right choices. That's who we have to take from. So if you're still back blaming your dad for X, Y, and Z or hurting X, Y, and Z and you have not healed it, forgive me, Father, for my part that I have not healed any of that. Don't emasculate your sons, mothers, and fathers. Don't emasculate them. That shows the confusion. That's what brings the confusion. Honor that genre. Honor their presence and give them emotional balance of both energies. And then you will be honored and people will look up, your family, your friends. But when you destroy your family with addictions and you destroy your family with mental acuities and you don't get help for yourself, you can't help your own family because they're already suffering from your choices of your own suffrage. Does that make sense? Yep. It's a domino effect. We all live through it. So, official fathers, happy Father's Day. May you enjoy your offspring, your family, your journey. Understand it to the highest and the hilt. If we have hiccups, search for them. Find them out. Do the best that you can to understand where you were at the moment. Understand the forgiveness. Understand maybe the child does have that resentment, and now it's time for you to step up as a true father and fix kind of what, as a parent, we broke, right? We're not perfect. I'm not here to judge. We're here to heal. We're here to love, and we're here to have peace. And when we have that euphoricness of peace, it's a beautiful world out there to become aware. Become aware of air. Gotta throw that in. Okay, folks. I am MJ. This is the World of Conscious Positive Thinking right here on the Military Broadcast Radio, where veterans always have a voice. May you enjoy your father. And if he has gone to heaven, sit by his grave, have a picnic with him, enjoy him, love him, thank him for making you who you are today. And we will be back next week right here, same time, same back channel, 9 o'clock on Mondays. May you have a beautiful, beautiful week and a beautiful weekend with your father. See you later.
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2: 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And the threats to our nations, they don't sleep. They're watching our every move. Iran, Russia, China, North Korea, ISIS, Al-Qaeda. They may be watching this right now. Our military should not be mistaken for...

0: have been honed into a machine of lethal moving parts that you would be wise to avoid if you know what's good for you. We will not be intimidated. We will not back down. We don't want war. But if you want war with the United States of America, there's one thing I can promise you, so help me God. Someone else will raise your sons and daughters.
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3: 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I'm your host, Eva Fulton. In this show, we explore the incredible journeys of resilience, healing, and transformation. In each episode, we will sit down with individuals who have faced unimaginable struggles and turned their pain into power, heartbreak into hope, and their challenges into meaningful change and finding new purpose in life. Through candid conversations and inspiring stories, we will uncover how pain, whether emotional, physical, mental, or spiritual, can be the catalyst for profound growth and a deeper sense of purpose. 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Let's get started on this journey from pain to purpose. 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
4: Hi, good afternoon, everybody. I can get the words out of my mouth, I promise. 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And welcome to the From Pain to Purpose radio show here on Military Broadcast Radio. I posted a while ago, hey, from the archery to the radio waves, and my shoulder's feeling it, y'all. I'm just letting you know, if you see me kind of struggling with the shoulder, just know this is why I did it until muscle failure, because I know I have to get this shoulder muscle built up to hold the bow. This is kind of a new sport, but it's not like I've never fired a bow before. I've just not had consistent practice at it, and I am using a new bow. So I'm tweaking the little things here and there. I bought a new arrow rest a while ago because I'm learning all these brand new terms because it's important, right? I'm not borrowing somebody else's bow. It's not a rental bow. This is my bow, and I am getting to customize it as I need. So purchased an arrow rest a while ago. It's a little drop down arrow rest. When you pull the string and you let it go, the arrow rest drops down. So it kind of does this, and the arrow goes flying downrange. Accuracy is already phenomenally better. Now, if I can just get my vision, mostly in my right eye, because you always close your less dominant eye. I'm a right eye fire, but I have floaters. If y'all know what floaters are, I have major floaters. I have seen a retina specialist several times. They don't want to do a vitrology, whatever it is, where they take out the vitreous fluid and refill it with saline because they're afraid I would have some retina tears. So between the floaters and my breathing because of my shoulder getting tired, I was doing much better though. Shot group is getting tighter. Had a bullseye. That felt so, so good. Why am I talking about archery? Because, ta-da, the schedule. Y'all know that I am participating in the VA Golden Games next week. Woo, Tampa. I'll be headed down. I haven't decided if I'm going to leave Thursday after work or Friday early, because it's a long drive. It's about 17-hour drive from Texas to Tampa. Might stop somewhere along the way. You know, I've got my hiking tent, so I'm not opposed to stop at a park somewhere. A legit park, like, you know, through recreation.gov is where I usually book my stays. It's much, even though I've got Hilton points I can use, I am conservative with my funds. I'm a little frugal sometimes because I just, you know, bought the new Aero Rest. So there went my hotel stay. It's a trade-off of things, right? Trade-off. Why am I talking about this? So, you know, I did a thing and signed up for the VA Golden Games. My list of physical disabilities is way long. And I do have my challenges between eyesight. You know, I have major headaches. They have actually gotten a little eased off a little bit since I've been back home in Texas. Thank goodness. Because, you know, the pressure that I was feeling back on the East Coast was not tolerable. I had reached my cap. I was reaching for the Excedrin migraine every day, sometimes twice a day. That's how bad my headaches were. Since I've been back, that first couple of days, I reached once or twice, and I haven't taken any Excedrin migraine since. My blood pressure has dropped significantly. So I didn't ever take the BP pills. I hate taking pills. Give me vitamins and supplements, and I'm your go-to girl on that. But not the meds. I don't like meds. Just I don't like putting. It's like putting poison in my body. I don't treat my body that way. I treat it like the temple God has designed. Occasionally, I mistreat it with chocolate. That's my vice, is chocolate, dark chocolate, actually. But I try to be nice to my body. It is something that I have learned over time, giving myself grace. Why does that matter? Because there have been times when I haven't been able to do things. So I've gone from the very worst of times. I have the red Rollator in there in my closet. I don't ever want to have to break it out again. I've been there, done that. Yes, wore the t-shirt. Didn't like it. Bought the little attachments to even put my drink, the cup holder. And, you know, the bag that I could carry extra stuff in when I couldn't use the seat because I needed to sit in it. You know, it has been a lifesaver to have it, but I really prefer not using it all. I even had a problem when I had to use a cane. So you can only imagine how bad I must have been feeling to have to use a Rollator, a walker. And that was, you know, less than 5 years ago, guys. That was very tough. I had a hard time walking from my bed to the bathroom. And that was during COVID. That was horrible when it hurt to even walk that far. Because I had plantar fasciitis in both feet. Yes, both feet. I could barely walk. Had a broken back. Broke my back twice in 2022. And had to get the kyphoplasty. If y'all know anything about my story, I have three screws in each knee and a right femur knee replacement because it had gotten so bad. I want to say really due to the V8 not listening to me once upon a time that my femur had eroded into the marrow. So the bone had eroded into the marrow itself and had to get a femur knee replacement. I've had struggles over time. Oh, I've had right shoulder surgery before. I have ankylosing spondylosis. I have Thoumid lupus. I can't do too much sun. so lovely spray tan at work here, thanks to my daughter. And yeah, I have do the spray tan. It's okay. And the red light therapy. I do some self-care things. And so anyways, getting back to why I decided to do the VA Golden Games. I chose some sports that I did know, like golf and bowling. I'm looking at my list. I can walk, right? I've been a hiker. I figured I know what my step is. I haven't measured off the 1500 meters and see what my time is, but I think I'll do okay just with the practicing I've done before on my hiking, because I've done some flat hiking practice runs before I get out there on the Appalachian Trail. But I expanded my horizons with some other sports. Oh, so even talking about the bowling, I bowled on leagues when I was stationed in Germany. I have somewhere, I don't know where it is, but I have a ball, but I don't know where it's at now. I don't think it made it to this house when we moved. But I have bowling shoes. My highest score ever was a 298. Kid you not, 298. My kids actually witnessed it, but that was before I broke my back. So it has been a struggle on bowling since then, but you know, I get out there and do it anyways. Why not? I enjoy bowling, even if it's not always comfortable. And I actually like the schedule that I'm doing. And so I signed up for the powerlifting. I figured if my daughter can do it, she was a state qualifier in Texas when she was in high school. If Carrie can do it, I can do it. How funny is that when you actually say, well, my kid can do something that I haven't tried, so I can do it too. Carrie was my motivator. I told her that the other day. We were chatting in the kitchen and she laughed. She was like, really? You did it? You're doing it because I did it? I was like, well, sure. Why not? I mean, if I'm always leading the things for you guys to emulate me, why can't I try and do the things that y'all do and expand my horizon? So that was a good conversation. I talked about my equipment and she's like, well, do you have the lifting, shirt? And I was like, no, this is just for this one event. I didn't put forth the extra money to buy the powerlifting shirt because, yes, it is supposed to help you on the pull-up and everything. But, you know, I'm not going to probably do very well in it. I have been struggling with some back issues for the past month or so, so I've not been able to make it into the gym. It's my old injury from my car wreck back in 92, the whole T8-9, it pinches from the inside. Surgeons have like, nope, we don't want to mess with that. And it's not something that they want to try to ever fix. So it pinches from the inside. And so it's not something that's really easy for even a chiropractor to pop in place. I went to the chiropractor Thursday afternoon. We got off of work early and I went to the chiropractor afterwards and he did stuff on my neck, did stuff on my back, but still didn't quite get that little piece in there that is affecting me even sometimes when I'm sitting here walking, breathing. I've had my zapper on. It's not on right now, but I got my little zapper on. It's amazing the things, the electronics we can wear and nobody sees it, but it's just zapping away at the back. So powerlifting. Fortunately with the VA, it's only the deadlift and the bench press. So you know, I will do my best. I probably am going to get smoked by everybody else who probably may do this as an avid sport of theirs. I look at it this way. Eva competes against Eva. I don't, even in life in general, I want to put this out there. I don't yes, I may be competing against other people because that's just the way the sport is, but I'm not really competing against anybody else. I compete against me. What are the ways that I'm improving things? I'm bringing this up because that's where we kind of raise the bar on ourselves, right? It's not about keeping up with the Smiths or the Joneses or the Browns or the Purples or whoever, right? Eva competes against Eva. I am looking to hone in on my shot group. I want to improve my time. I want to improve my handicap score in bowling and in golf. Those are the things that, and by the way, I've had a archery block target out. We've had that for years now. We've had a long bow, didn't have very good arrows. And so this is not like something brand new, even with my kids. Before Mark passed away, actually, I was telling somebody this story just the other day. So my second husband, you know, he passed away in July 2015. Early June 2015, just before he got sick. He went to New York. He was starting a new job. I had signed me, Cody, and Carrie up for a family camp. I can't remember if that was through Camp Corral. Camp Corral does family camps. If y'all don't know, Camp Corral does family camps. They also have youth camps. And I'm sure the youth camps are going on right now. But if you've never reached out to Golden Corral, they have a great youth summer program and a summer youth program. You ought to reach out to them. I have shared the applications out in, you know, my local resources earlier this year, but who knows, you might be able to get a wait list somewhere. But I took Cody and Carrie. We had gone to that summer camp and, you know, we shot arrows. We did pretty good. So this is, like I said, this is not a new to me sport. I just haven't ever invested in the equipment. And I'm also going to be working with Brave Souls United. It's a nonprofit 501c3 to help develop a female veteran program and want to expand what the things are that we can do beyond just hiking and my camping and all those great skills that I have. Because maybe Eva does. I want to go hunting. I really do. That is something that I have been wanting to do for the longest, but I'm taking these little baby steps on figuring out how do I go do it? Because you can't just go hunt if you don't have a weapon, right? If you don't have a method to do the shooting and killing. So, yeah. In fact, I was at the range a while ago, was talking to a veteran who gave me some tips about local hunting opportunities through the Corps of Engineers. So I'm pretty excited to learn about that next phase of thing as I get my shot group honed in a little bit better. And then, so powerlifting is on the 28th. Let me go back to my calendar. Next Sunday, I will be, like I said, I will be powerlifting. That's the 28th. I have to be in Tampa on Saturday for the weigh-in. The competition is in the afternoon. Like I said, I'm only competing against myself. Golfing is on Monday, so that's bright and early. I'm pretty excited. I bought some new clubs. So my only issue here is I haven't practiced with my new clubs. But if you had seen my other set, you would say, yeah, Eva, you need some new clubs. It's okay. Invest in some new clubs. Help yourself. So have a new graphite set. I'm pretty excited. I already had the bag. I had gotten a really good deal on the bag. Was it Christmas a year ago? So now my clubs match my bag. At least I still have one of the original drivers. So I've got that. But it'll be good. Anything's got to be better to improve my score. Yeah, my gain handicap is a 32 in golf. So plenty of room to improve, right? Plenty of room. But remember, Eva's motto is I only compete against myself. So Wednesday morning, Tuesday morning, the 30th. Yeah, Tuesday, the 30th. It is power walking 7 a.m. in Tampa before it gets too hot. So that'll be good. 1500 meters. Not too worried about it. As long as my knee hangs together, I'll be all right. I've been having some new knee problems that have been creeping into my life, especially when I'm kneeling at church, kneeling, picking the weeds, you know, all those lovely things. I feel like one of my screws is starting to back out on my left leg, on my left knee. It's not turning red. So I don't think it's infected or anything. It feels like my body is like, you know, rejecting the screw. It's kind of backing out for some reason. So wish you could just kind of go tweak it, you know, little PMCS on the knee. There we go. That would be funny, wouldn't it? PMCS your knee, Eva. So we'll see. Power walking, I think it'll be all right. Archery is at 11 on the same day. Legs, then the upper body. That's okay. And then bowling is on July 1st. So that's what the current schedule of Eva's events look like. And in between, I'll be cheering on Jose from the Motivated Mindset, and my friend Ann Maker will be there for sure. If anybody else is out there, make sure you tag me. We're going to take some pictures and stuff. Find me out there. And yes, I do plan on going to the social event that is Sunday evening. It is a dressy casual. So I bought a new dress. Carrie helped me pick it out. I already had kind of one in mind, and she gave me the thumbs up on which dress I was picking. So, so there you go. That's my notes about the Golden Games. And I'm excited. Why did I do this? You know, some of these were brand new sports, right? I made some notes for myself so I could talk about all of this. Why? I wanted to try new things. And if y'all know me, I have no qualms about trying new things. And why? Why? The five whys. Let's ask the five whys about all of this. So why do I try new things? Well, one, I know that for me personally, my physical challenges and evolution has done this little roller coaster thing in life. And I know that there are times when I can't do certain things. There are some sports I already know that I can't do right off the get-go. I can't run anymore. Walking, yes. Power walking, yes. Hiking, yes. With the caveat, especially if I'm on the Appalachian Trail or the Camino, that I have my hiking sticks. The biggest deal about that is it's not focusing on the things that I can't do. It's that I have learned how to focus on learning the things that I can do. And to me, that's really kind of like keeping the cup half full, not half empty. Because if I focus on the things that I can do and I get comfortable with doing these things, then I'm like, oh, now I want to try this. Now I want to try this. I get excited about trying new things. I don't know if it's like ADD or anything like that, or ADHD. I just get excited about trying new things. As I'm having a toe spasm. Sorry. Sometimes toe spasms happen. Ugh. It's uncomfortable when these happen. All right. So I like trying new things. Like I said, this is about not focusing on the things that I can't do. I don't like saying can't, right? I don't know how about you, but is can't in your vocabulary? Because it is not in mine. I may ask for help on doing things because I know that there are some things that I shouldn't do. It's not smart. It's not that I can't do it. It's that it's probably not in my best interest to try it. Here's a good example. Even on a do-it-yourself, because I am a do-it-yourself person, I have a cabinet light that is out. The left one works, the right one does not. It's those overhead cabinet lights. And I was like, okay, I have a step stool here. This morning. I have a step stool here. And I almost climbed up on the counter and was like, probably not a smart idea for Eva to do this. I think I'll leave it for Cody to do it. I have the new bulbs. I'm pretty sure they're going to fit. But, you know, there are some things it's probably wise to get somebody else to do those things. But as far as the sports go, giving myself the grace that, okay, what if you can't run anymore? That's not the end of the world. There are other things you can do. And I call this part different options for different seasons, right? Because it's not just this, it's not just the weather seasons, but our own bodies have these kind of seasons of when it feels good, when it feels okay, but yeah, it's not in high performance style. Or maybe you are in, you know, a really good place and you want to put forth the best energy you can on something. Listen to your body and follow the season that you feel like you're ready for. Because just because you're not quite ready to go walking, you know, go hiking on the Appalachian Trail, doesn't mean you can't take a walk around the block. Doesn't mean you can't. And by the way, in case you didn't know, the archery ranges, some of them will have rental equipment. So you're not having to go and do a full investment on equipment itself. Go to the rental. And by the way, they offer 10%, at least the range that I've been going to offer 10% discount for veterans. And you know, that's pretty nice, right? So the guy even, installed my flip down rest while ago too. It was really, he looked like a pretty easy process, but, at least he was, you know, he was able to do that. Just $60 for the upgrade on that rest made a huge difference on my shot group. But I say that part on being nice to yourself about what your body and maybe your mind feels like doing. Doing something is better than doing nothing, okay? Complacency. Hey, Shasha. Y'all lay down. Sorry, the dog's trying to distract me. Be kind to yourself. Use kind words And don't say I can't. Say I can. And maybe I need to try an alternative. Maybe you go choose axe throwing. Maybe you go bowling. Maybe you try the archery. Go for a power walk. Do something. Motion is lotion. I have told several of my veteran friends that motion is lotion, not just from a physical standpoint, but from a mental standpoint as well. Because if doing nothing, think about it, if doing nothing is not working and you're still doing it expecting different results, that's insanity. Remember the definition of that? Insanity. Try something. No. Expand your horizons. I chose archery for a reason. I had some familiarity with it. I may not have already had great high-tech equipment, but I started out with something basic. And yes, it does have to be customizable to you because, you know, I may have a different pull distance and weight than what my daughter does. Not like she probably couldn't use mine as well, but she could pull harder than what I actually think. I'm probably about ready to tighten it up a little bit, which is good. At least this arm is getting stronger and pulling it. It's this arm that's holding it up. That's actually, it's this shoulder that's hurting. The left shoulder is hurting. But, you know, we just have to be nice to ourselves. Hi, Ruth. How are you? Yay. One of my LinkedIn friends. So be nice to yourself. Find another option on what you may want to try. There are plenty of other sports out there. Maybe you're into swimming. You know, a different sport that I tried that I did in 2018 with, and I've had them on before, Deep Sea Valkyries is a nonprofit, scuba diving. I love scuba diving and have been to some great locations. Let's see, besides the Bahamas, love the washing machine in the Bahamas. If you ever get a chance to go scuba diving there, recommend the washing machine that's in the Exuma Islands out there. Crazy. It's so crazy. It's like a roller coaster underwater. Seriously. And it's so fun. And yes, you may get the spin cycle in there. It is so cool. So that was with Deep Sea Valkyries, and I've been scuba diving in Hawaii and Tulum, Mexico, Cayman Brac. Yeah, that's where I was at. I was only there for a couple of days, and that's when Mama passed away. So I didn't get the whole full effect of scuba diving in Cayman Brac, but that was gorgeous. The resort there was beautiful. And Belize. I took my kids to Belize several years ago and got to dive the blue hole there. That was deep, deep, deep, deep, deep, deep. Love scuba diving. It's expensive, but man, I love the scuba diving. That was fun. But I know that I can't ever do the skydiving because the landing for me would be not so good, right? That's where my former, exchange student from Germany, Dennis would say, not so good. Yeah, that's not so good. And he took up scuba diving as well. But yeah, me and skydiving, not so good. Not so good. But that's okay. You have to know what your limits are. Finding limitations in what you can do and what you can't do are perfectly okay. That's important because you want to give yourself some grace and not think that, you know, I'm not going mountain climbing like, you know, with the whole gear and hanging off of the cliffs. And yeah, that's not me. I don't even want to try that. I don't have all of the right kind of strength to do that one. I'm just not that interested. There are plenty of other things that I can do. And I'm willing to know what my limits are, but I'm okay with learning how to do other things. And I think that is quite all right. Giving ourselves both the grace to do that, as well as just being flexible. And maybe you find that something is not comfortable for you. That doesn't mean you can't try something else, because your physical abilities, your mental abilities, the weather, you know, why am I even looking at, you know, doing archery? Because it is still an indoor sport that I can do when it's too hot. I can still get out of the house, because now that I am actually teleworking, the office is closed, the Fort Worth office is closed. So I'm spending lots of time here at the house, and I love my house, don't get me wrong. But I also can get kind of, remember that whole COVID claustrophobia kind of thing. I want to say claustrophobia, but you know, you get that shut in kind of feel. Getting out of the house is healthy. So when I come back from I'll be gone for 2 weeks, I'll be able to get back to the gym, and I have an alternative going to the archery range and getting out. You know, I was talking with my son yesterday, and he was helping me do some chores. I posted about, you know, getting the front flower beds done, that I haven't had adult conversation all week long. And he was like, oh, it didn't trigger with him that I had, he's like, but you have work. And I was like, yeah, but that's work conversation. It has nothing to do with adult conversation. And he's like, oh, I didn't really think about that. You know, it's okay for us to have some conversations with people beyond what's happening here at the house, and getting out there and talking to new people. It was kind of nice when I walked out of the range a while ago, the pro that helped me on Monday, he was arriving when I was, you know, we were literally walked past each other, and he's like, so how are you doing? And I was like, great. And I thanked him again for all of the help that he gave me on Monday. And I told him I got that new arrow rest, and he goes, now it's time to work on the shot group. I was like, yes, sir. But it was so nice to have that encouragement from, you know, from a pro. And the front desk had advised me, this guy's a pro. He can kind of, you know, he can get a little cantankerous sometimes. And I was like, no, I'll make sure I stay on his good side. Well, he was cheering me on. So that was pretty nice. But it was kind of funny when I first walked into the archery range. I walked at the counter to get to go ahead and check in, to go upstairs to practice. And this guy looked at me, goes, after you, ma'am, you look dangerous. Like, that's the first time anybody has ever told me I look like I'm dangerous. That was hilarious. And me, dangerous looking? that was so funny. That's a first. Okay, whatever. I was like, why did you even say that? He goes, because look at what you're holding. You got a bow. And you have arrows, so that makes you dangerous. Okay, whatever. That was kind of funny. So, you know, anyways, even dangerous. I don't know if I've ever heard that in the same sentence, even and dangerous. Anyways, humor. So what I've learned through this is be nice to myself. It's being nice to myself about not being overcritical, because then I had to think, if I'm working on my shot group, whether it's archery, whether it's in bowling and not splitting, you know, splitting pins. And that's when I went bowling last with my dad back in Dover. I get split pins. I don't know how many times. Right down the middle. I try to get slightly off center. That's all right. I was right down the middle and getting split pins. I don't know how many times. You can get one. It's hard to get both of those split pins down. Why is that important, though? Remember the five whys. Why? Because you don't want to beat yourself up over in the head about why you didn't do something. Troubleshoot, breathe, troubleshoot, and then figure out, what can I improve? Is this for Eva, a vision and a breathing and a, I think I'm okay on the trigger squeeze side of things, but it's, you know, and now that I've got the new rest, I was getting, you know, is it an equipment thing? So you have to get things in alignment. And now that this is, you know, got this new rest, am I making sure that in my target, things are lining up and down and this way correctly or not? Because then it, you know, as long as like my friend John was, you know, work on that shot group, because once you work on the shot group, even Mike, the pro, had said that Monday, once you get the shot group honed in, then you can know whether it's a vision and a breathing thing. But I went to the optometrist the other day. I have new glasses on order, so hopefully that'll fix some things too. I have astigmatism, and then I have these floaters also. So things, when I get the floater in the way, when I think, just about the time when I think that I'm going to be able to shoot, the floater gets in the way, and then I just have to have faith and release, right? I have to release the trigger, and just sometimes those have been my best shots, because then I'm not overthinking where the arrow is going to go. But you know, it's going through the mental game. It's like you do in bowling, you get it lined up, get your feet in the right place. I have a certain, you know, certain hold that I do before I start, you know, bringing the arm back and start walking forward. All of those things take some rhythm, and you have to find what your rhythm is. The point in that is making sure that you don't overthink it. Don't let the self-doubt cause you the issues that keep you discouraged. Go back to the fundamentals and think about, what is it that I need to change? Is it something I have control over, or is it an equipment thing? Because maybe your ball's too heavy. Maybe you need a wrist brace and you don't have one. I mean, look, I was not holding it right. And I got the string snapping on my arm the wrong way. And then I went downstairs and I bought a little sleeve I can put on. The guy was like, remember, you got to hold it the right way and make sure that, he's like, a stop sign. And that's what Mike had told me too. So I didn't think about my own fundamentals. And as soon as the string snapped on there, I was like, boy, I knew it. And there's a little knot there too. It's not just a bruise. It's kind of a knot there. But I felt it. Yeah, I felt it. So, but I don't beat myself up about it. It is remembering the fundamentals, giving myself the grace, breathe through it, do the step by step by step. The other thing I was practicing on today was, there's a little bitty level in there. Where's the bubble in the level? Well, once when I practiced Monday, I never even saw the level, but I saw it today And when I started getting that leveled up in there, my shot group was getting better, consistently was better. I still have some things to work on, but then it goes back to the vision, the breathing, and then my shoulder. That was the other thing, my shoulder. Because I'd shot enough arrows, and I don't know if I have bone spurs in my shoulder too, or maybe it was just muscle failure because I'm not used to holding up, you know, the bow, that, you know, that tension right there is where I'm feeling it. You know, you just have to give yourself the grace and know when it's time to walk away. So guess what? I will go back again tomorrow. Yes, go back again tomorrow. So I'm excited about that. I was trying to think. I want to make sure I go over the things, disability challenges, you know, why, back lupus, sun exposures. So that's the other thing. If I'm having a flare, I have lupus. Well, we think I have lupus. Some doctors say I do. Some VA doctors say I don't. I don't know. I know I have the tumid lupus, so I'm not supposed to get too much sun exposure. But archery and indoor archery is something I can do indoors. I can go to the gym. I can do that indoors. So I have some indoor option things that I can do that doesn't aggravate me when I'm in a flare. And I feel like I am physically moving. I am getting outside and, well, I'm getting out of the house, right? I am working on my mental health then by getting out, and it's not like I don't have a million things that I can do here. I assure you I do, because I'm still unpacking, rearranging. My daughter's moving out next week, and my house is getting flipped upside down because she's taking stuff and I'm purging. I told y'all even Monday with the Revivalist show, Daryl and I talked about having too much stuff. I am so sick of extra stuff, even though I've got all these books. Yes, I will keep my books. But I am, you know, I want to reduce a lot of the stuff I have. And anyways, Carrie will be able to take a bunch of things with her, which has been part of the plan anyways, because some of it she brought home when my mom passed away. And so now she's going to get to fill her home. I'm so excited for her. But, you know, we give ourselves grace through this, flexibility and grace. Because like I said, what if you don't feel well? Then take a day off. Just don't take too many days off, because then you're just using excuses. But give yourself some grace. This too shall pass. Try something tomorrow. Expand your horizons here and there, and figure out what you like and what you don't like. There are plenty of these locations that have rental equipment. Even golf courses have rental equipment. You do not feel like you have to go out and buy brand new equipment for a sport that you haven't ever tried. Try the rental equipment and see. There are plenty of veteran nonprofits out there who may be happy to walk you through things. Reach out to them. I saw, I think it was on Instagram, may have been Facebook. It was a post a while ago about horseback riding. I posted on them and they were like, hey, we wish more people knew about it. Well, hey, come on my radio show and tell me.

you know, there's Patriot anglers, North Texas Patriot anglers. I have, you know, I've gone fly fishing a couple of times. Love fly fishing. Do I get the, now that I'm back here and I can do more with North Texas Patriot anglers, I hope to get re-involved with them as well. I love fishing. Believe it or not, I am an outdoor girl. believe it or not, there's this whole nerdy side of me that loves my education pursuit, but I have grown up in the outdoors thanks to Dad. Because yes, I went on plenty of fishing trips with Daddy, and you know, I can fish with him, just with the best of them. He loves tying my knots, so I had to learn how to tie my knots better. But I love to fish. Love to do all kinds of things out there. We got doggies. So find something. That is the point of that. Find something. Don't sit at home and twiddle your thumbs. Don't find another excuse and a reason to, you know, lift another 8 ounces of beer or something, 16 ounces or whatever it is that you do. Get out there and live life. You know, I have a saying. Take a drink. A lot of people say that they are working on their bucket list. I don't like using that phrase, bucket list. Bucket list to me is I am kicking a bucket down the road to die. I don't like that term, bucket list. Ugh. I use my living list, and I add and take away from my living list. I enjoy, you know, and depending upon how I feel, I may put something else new on it. I may take away because that just doesn't, it's not challenging enough, or it just, you know, I'm not in the mood for that. Maybe just I don't get the excitement. That's not too many things that are on the list that drops away, but I find plenty of things to add on to my living list because that's part of just who I am. I love exploring. It's like lifelong learning. I love learning new things. So I'm always adding new stuff on. That's just me. And I have been doing that for the longest time. It took me forever to figure that out. And, you know, my kind of catchphrase is I'm a Jane of all trades, master of none. But I'm flexible that way. I just love learning new stuff. So anyways, let's see. I wanted to go ahead and pivot. Let's see if I can share my screen. So y'all know I have been working on my PhD. It is in the study phase. I am, let's see if it'll let me, if I can scroll up. So let me go ahead and read this. Y'all see my beautiful artwork that I did with Canva. Take an online survey. Female combat veterans living in the Dallas-Fort Worth metro or San Antonio, Texas areas. Brave women served. The unfulfilled needs of female combat veterans. This is going to start out as an online anonymous survey with a questionnaire consent. Okay. Hello, my name is Eva Fulton, and I am a doctoral student at National University. I am conducting a research study to utilize Freeman's stakeholder theory as a conceptual context to explore the unfulfilled needs of at least 25 to 40 modern day female combat veterans who served in combat roles to determine the public administration policies and programs needed from the United States Department of Veterans Affairs and other veteran program providers. And in order to participate, you are a biological female. That's in context with Executive Order number 14168 in 2025. You are eligible for VA healthcare, were released from the military more than 5 years ago. I don't care whether you're retired, discharged, or whatever. I just need it to be more than 5 years ago. You served on active duty in a designated or so
in a designated

0: role. Like, so what I'm trying to say is you receive combat pay, you earned a combat specific award, such as the Bronze Star, the Army Combat Action Badge, or a recognized combat related campaign service medal, i.e., Gulf War, Vietnam, OIF, IEF, that kind of thing. Okay. You'll see in the questions down below. You live in or are located in the vicinity of Dallas-Fort Worth Metroplex North Texas area, which is served by the Dallas VA, or you live in or are located in the vicinity of San Antonio, Texas area and served by the San Antonio VA. The following survey includes questions about the demographics of participants mentioned above regarding eligibility requirements, along with some questions related to lived experiences after getting out of the military. These experiences would be related to public administration or policy that affects us female combat veterans. It will take approximately 5 to 10 minutes of your time to complete the survey, which is below. Your participation in this study is voluntary. If you decide to participate, your responses will be anonymous, that is, recorded without any identifying information that is linked to you. If you have any questions regarding the survey, please contact me, e.fulton2496@student.nu.edu, or my cell phone, which is 817-690-6349. If you have any questions regarding your rights as a human subject and participant in this study, or to report research-related problems, you may email National University. By clicking on the next button and completing the survey, you indicate that you have consented to participate in this research. If you do not want to participate, please close the browser. So it just goes into the age groups. What is your biological sex? The branch that you served in? What is the major historical conflict that you served in? Could be a couple. Did you receive combat pay? Were you awarded the Bronze Star, the Combat Action Badge, the Purple Heart, received a combat-related campaign service medal? You live in the state of Texas. What county you live in, and whether it's classified as urban, suburban, or rural. And what was the last year that you served? Remember, I needed you to have served at least 5 years ago. Whether you're part of VA North Texas or San Antonio. And if you're willing to participate in the virtual focus groups that I will have in the second round, this is where I need to ask more specific questions, then please provide your phone number and email where I can reach out to you. That's all the original part of the survey is. And I will put that link in the chat. I need more participants, please. Need more participants to participate. Why is this important, guys? I need you to understand, why is this important? Because nobody has ever asked us our opinions. This is the time for us to use our voices and participate in the study. So please participate. We get to use our voices here. So anyways, y'all have a great week. Thank you for joining the Military Broadcast Radio on the From Pain to Purpose radio show. And next up is Motivated Mindset. Talk to y'all later. Bye.
1: Ladies and gentlemen, thank you for tuning in to Military Broadcast Radio. 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
1: That was the intro. Happy Father's Day, boss. Huh?
0: You could have done.
2: Happy Father's Day, everybody. We got a lot of fun. We've seen a lot of friends. Let's again, happy 11-year anniversary to Lena and New Tobacco Village. Happy 60th birthday to Mr. Johnny Smokes, our boy. We appreciate them taking care of us and, you know, allowing us to be a part of their event yesterday for a little while. We definitely did some great pickups, I would say. What do you guys think? We picked up some great cigars there for that, I would say, especially for the pricing. That pricing alone was killer. What do you got to say about that one?
1: Yeah, what a great time we had. We got there a little bit early because we hit the road early. We had some fun along the way, making some videos of our journey down and had a great time, and the cigar prices are just absolutely spot on and perfect. Lena is a wonderful host, and Johnny Smokes, what can I say? He's Johnny Smokes.
2: By the way, he's not cut, everybody, just so you know. You'll find all that out later, though, in another interview when that airs. Because we did get a 15-minute interview with Johnny himself. So, That was an interesting time. We picked up, I mean, all of us picked up some Devil in Disguise made for Johnny Smokes and Lena from Eric Espinoza and the crew over there. But on top of this fantastically delicious cigar, there was a few other cigars that we all picked up. I picked up Blood Medicine, Be Positive, the Agonorsa Rarely, Comfortably Numb from Espinoza, Volume 3 and 4. This one, I didn't read when I picked it up. This is the Agonorsa Leaf, the Supreme Leaf, but the international release of the Agonorsa Leaf Supreme Leaf. And honestly, I can't lie, the prices were absolutely outstanding. Very outstanding. Had an absolute blast. Because, you know, she is out there competing with the likes of the CI, of a famous smoke shop, of an Atlantic cigar. So she's kind of right in that hub.
0: Who's that?
2: Lena. Of, you know, all of their big box brand companies. And the fact that she's able to do what she does at the level she's done it for, you know, what, 11 years now? Or at least 11 years alone at that spot? She has done fantastic things over there. I will be back for sure. We will be having an episode featuring Johnny and Lena for sure. Because that interview with Johnny we did was absolutely outstanding. Which, by the way, I meant to tell you, OG, I don't know what happened. It's not in the email. I'll have to send you my personal email to see if that works. I don't know why I didn't go through. It's weird.
1: Okay.
2: But that interview was hilarious. That interview was
1: something.
2: That one won for the record books. We'll just say that.
1: That was uncut for sure. We lived up to that one.
0: What was that?
2: Johnny's interview.
0: Yes, Johnny's interview.
2: That was definitely an uncut interview. That one will leave you at a loss for words. I'm not even really sure what to say to that one, to be honest with you. That was a lot of fun. I mean, just the event alone, even though we weren't there for the whole thing, was an absolute blast to be there, to have fun and hang out with Johnny and Lena, and, you know, finally get down there to see the shop that we've been looking forward to seeing for however long now. Definitely, I will tell you guys, for a smaller shop, she has a absolutely fantastic variety of cigars.
1: Yes, I do.
2: Or at least I speak for myself.
0: Yeah.
2: I mean, she had stuff that we haven't seen here at all.
1: Yeah, she definitely has a nice variety.
2: We haven't seen those Macanudo summer somethings, whatever they were. We haven't seen the Arabian Nights yet. We haven't seen the Macanudo Sumatras and the Maduro, whatever, the new brand, I guess, Macanudo box press. Like, there's stuff there that we haven't even seen that she's got.
1: She does a great job, too, when I was talking to her, of making sure that she's got a wide variety of selection. She said, because everybody's, you know, got a wide variety of preferences. So she just wanted to offer everybody a wide selection of options. I mean, she got the mainstays, you know, the regular mainstays, the Afuentes, the Drew Estates, that type of stuff. But like you said, there's a bunch of stuff to check out. I bought, I don't know, 20, 30 cigars. And I didn't duplicate any of them.
2: The only ones that were duplicated were the Devil in Disguise, because why wouldn't you buy 10 of them? That cigar was... I smoked that when we got home yesterday. And that cigar absolutely blew me away. And I'm not saying it because it's Espinosa and because it's Johnny. That cigar is, I would say, a nice, what would you say, medium?
1: Yeah, yeah, it's a solid medium plus.
2: You think it's a full body? I mean, it might be a full body. I don't know. Mm-hmm. You'd have to check the interview out with Johnny to really, learn about it, because that's where Johnny talked about it, was that little interview we did.
1: Well, their website says it's a full.
2: So then if their website says it's a full, then that's what we'll go with.
1: Yeah, the website says it's a full, and my palate is stronger than that, so to me it's a medium plus.
2: Okay.
1: But I love the profile. I love the construction of it. I think they did a well thought out job on it. Even burn, ample smoke. The ash is perfect in color. It holds. You can shake that cigar around. You can put it in a slight breeze, and that ash isn't going anywhere.
2: Actually, I'm going to light one up today. I wasn't going to, but being that we're talking about it, and it is probably... Honestly, this cigar is on my list of top 25 smokes for the year. If we're being honest, where it falls on the list, I don't know. But the Devil in Disguise.
0: You can order it off the website.
2: It's absolutely on my list.
1: Right now, I'm smoking the Liga Privada T52.
2: That's a fantastic cigar.
1: I wanted a nice light cigar for the morning. You know what I mean?
2: Father's Day. So, look. That's...
0: Yeah.
2: He said, shake it and it will go nowhere. That's what she said. This is... That cold draw and that smell off that foot is like a... You get like a cinnamon... You get like that leathery, woodsy note. And then you get like that sweetness. The more you puff on that sweetness kind of really... goes out, and I don't know if it's an espresso, if it's a like chocolate. I'm not sure what it is, but there's definitely like that espresso note on the foot. You get that cinnamon. You get telling him yesterday. You get like that cinnamon, that espresso, that little bit of nuttiness. It's a very unique. It's complex, but not overly complex.
1: And you get the true tobacco too. I mean, it's a well constructed cigar.
2: If I remember correctly, it's a Nicaraguan binder and filler. But again, I mean, I can't say. There's a lot of cigars that we say we can't say enough good things about. This and that, but Espinosa is a brand that we here on the show can collectively say if it's in a humidor, we will go out of our way to grab an Espinosa. Is that safe to say?
1: Oh yeah. Oh yeah.
2: I mean, I know on your end, Dad, that's about the same thing as well, right?
0: Yeah.
2: If there's an Espinosa in the humidor, we kind of go out of our way to grab it.
0: Yeah.
2: You know, and to kind of go back to her pricing, being that we're on the Espinosa subject, right? I don't know if you've seen yesterday, OG, the Warheads, the 20th anniversary 601. You know, the pricing on that was like, what, I think they were $18 a piece, the Avant-Garde, the new chef special. And being that, well, she's competing with these other stores, you know, knowing what we know that she had told us about her pricing, I can only imagine what the pricing is on those cigars in those other stores.
1: You know, that will have to be a day when we go back down there. We might have to go check out the competition as well.
2: You know what I'm saying? Like, just kind of see what the first cigar pricing is on those. Because if that's her pricing, my thing is, what is the big box pricing? Now, right. Again, those big boxes probably have maybe the same pricing. Because they do so much volume, but then again, some of those big boxes are a little greedy and will charge a higher end price. So again, I don't know what their pricing is going to be, but if that's our pricing on all those cigars, you know, what's the competition looking like? And what I would do is just take those four or five cigars, right, that we were looking at, even though they're all Espinosa, just take them. You know, get those pricing and then go look over at the competition. It's like, I think it's like an hour away, but start over there, check their pricing, just see what it is, maybe buy a stick or two and then leave and go over to her place and just kind of like, oh, like that's insane.
1: Yeah.
2: But I can tell you one thing, the big box stores aren't going to have that she does, and that's the devil in disguise.
1: And listen, everybody should do themselves a favor and contact New Tobacco Village and get your hands on some because they are really good.
2: Again, that's if there's even any left after yesterday. If there's some left, if not, I'm sure he's got another order being placed and banded as we speak.
1: They were moving when we were there, and I would say what we left around 2 o'clock.
2: Around 2:30,
1: and they were half gone at that point.
2: Well, there was and still she opened. There was still a lot of 10 packs left. There was a decent amount of bundles left, but there was definitely.
1: Oh, then maybe she brought more out because at one point in time when I went in there, they were half gone.
2: Oh, maybe it was. Maybe I didn't realize.
1: Maybe she brought more out or something, but I was like, wow, these are going fast, because there was like three or four of the first customers that came in. Each of them bought two of the 10 pack.
2: I mean, so, look at us.
1: Well,
2: we bought one.
1: We'll see. Listen, the most, yeah, I mean, the best thing to do is contact New Tobacco Village
2: and ask her,
1: say, hey, do you got any more left?
2: I mean, even if she doesn't have 10 packs, if she's got singles, buy a couple singles, do yourself a favor. You know, do yourself that service of picking up at least one. I mean, honestly, in my opinion, I think you should take the ride down there. If you can do that, you're so inclined to.
1: Yeah, absolutely.
2: That ride, because it's definitely, her atmosphere in that lounge is great.
1: Yep.
0: Not a big lounge.
2: It's not big, but it's what you want it to be. Because she's got the variety. If you want to sit outside, you can go sit outside in the grass.
1: Don't bring a tent.
2: Don't bring any tents, because there's a lot of wind over there. Don't bring anything. Just bring a chair. Sit under a tree. Matter of fact, do yourself a favor. Put your seat back and sit in your car. It was a time yesterday.
1: Oh yeah.
2: Joey
1: appreciated my warning sensor before we hit a bump. How timely it is. There's a lot of wonderful rest stops along the way. Great rest stops along the way.
2: The nice lit up dashboard you had on the way home. You really appreciated that.
1: A liar. I mean, sorry, I got Tourette's.
2: No, listen. It was
1: That's insider. That's insider. That's insider info.
2: I think the best part was surprising Johnny.
1: Yeah, he was genuinely, he was shocked to see the three of us. That was really cool.
2: I know he was happy we were there, because as soon as he got settled and put the coolers down, he came, he sat his chair down, he sat right with us and hung out with us and, you know, filmed that interview with us for a little bit and just kind of was like, you know, I'm glad you
1: got we should put a warning out on that. It's only going to be on YouTube, because it is uncut and but there's a lot of, but it was a healthy chunk of 15 minutes. Like we got a lot of questions in there. So,
2: I mean, there's going to be a more in-depth episode with him and Lena. We've already kind of put that out there with Johnny and Lena, and you know, Johnny's more than open to do it. I know Lena would be open to do it as well. So it's going to be something that we're going to set up. We're going to make happen. We're going to set up a day with them to go down there. Again,
1: yeah,
2: to try to film some more. Hopefully by then I'll have my camera that I'm working on getting, and I'll have some B-roll footage of the humidor and kind of the store and then what you've got. You know, I'll have the tripod and stuff like that to set my camera up, take a little video.
1: Yeah, so everybody can see it. It's a really nice lounge.
2: Yeah,
1: it is small, but comfy, very comfy, and a wide selection of cigars.
2: Yes, and she made it comfy by having those chairs in there. She's got a couple of tables for you to sit on. I'm assuming where that big table is in the front, you know, where the banner was and all the cigars of Espinosa and Devil in Disguise, I would assume there's probably a few more tables there that she puts in there.
1: Yeah.
2: For people to sit at.
1: Yep.
2: But she moved.
1: And yep, you can also sit outside on the sidewalk. They got chairs outside, plastic chairs, but they got chairs. It's a very comfy store.
2: And they're very personable store.
1: Oh yeah,
2: they make you feel welcome. They make you feel like you've been there since the day they opened. So it's not like you're going there and, oh man, you know, what are we doing? No, nobody's coming in. Nobody's welcome. they make sure you feel welcome and good.
1: Yes. Very nice. Very nice people. Very well groomed.
2: We've been talking about
0: nuts and all.
2: 25. talking about 25 minutes here. So let's take a commercial break, and then we'll check back in about 5 minutes, guys.
1: This is nuts.

0: What up, everybody? We are back. We are back. It is me, the Vanilla Gorilla. That is the OG. Are the co-host,
1: you can't,
0: dog.
1: You can't see me on break, can you?
0: No.
1: Okay, good. All right. Good.
0: Can't see either one of us.
1: I wasn't dancing then.
0: The big dog had to retire in for right now. He's a little wiped out today. Yesterday kind of did him in, which is understandable. It was a long day.
1: Yeah, long day. We had a blast, though, and it was exhausting.
0: For the first time in a while, and not in a bad way, that's the times we used to have when we went out to these places. It's been a while since we did that.
1: Oh, yeah.
0: I don't know where our guest is, guys. She has the link. If not, well, don't worry.
1: Let's talk some wrestling, then.
0: We will be... See, if you guys paid attention... To the title, it's deep fried and lit up, the Drunk Chicken Cigar debut, and I had a nice caption for everybody about the main event being here, but she is not here. I don't know if she's coming or not. I had a whole nice intro and everything that, you know, I typed into Gemini to kind of help me reword it the nice way. Man, it came out really good. I was going to say it and everything, but I'll save it for the next one. Don't worry. So... what you guys will see on the YouTube, on the Facebooks and everything, you'll see an updated caption, an updated title with her not being here, which, again, card is always subject to change in this business. That's just what we do. We run with the punches. Now, this week, we will be filming with Drunk Chicken, an interview with her cigars. So we at least have something to smoke and talk about with her. We are filming with Les Mann from ST DuPont. We are also filming with Andrew Thorpe King again, I believe. At some point, I got to double check the date. Next week, we have La Vega Cigars coming on, which I'm going to order some extra three packs, maybe one or two, give one away. If not give one away, maybe do it as a giveaway on our Instagram.
1: You know what? You know what? I'm feeling generous. I'm going to sacrifice two of my Devil in Disguise to give away today. How should we give it away? What can we do?
0: I mean, listen, I have an idea. Why don't we maybe after we put out next week's interview and I get a couple extra packs in my hand, maybe we do a little giveaway.
1: Yeah.
0: We'll do a little giveaway on the Instagrams.
1: Yeah.
0: On the Facebooks, all that. And calculate it up for everybody. And everybody can get in, whether it's Instagram, Facebook, YouTube. Even YouTube could get in. Drop a comment down below.
1: Yeah.
0: Tell us what cigar manufacturers you want on. Tell us what, yeah. I mean, obviously wrestlers is hard. We're still getting wrestlers on. We're in talks with quite a few guys to come on the show. I'm going to try to land a big one. I don't know if it's going to work. You got to give me a month to work on that. I might have to make a trip to New Tobacco Village to pick up some cigars.
1: Tell you what, this is what we'll do. I'll go halves on one, a 10-pack. And we'll give a 10, we'll divide the 10-pack up into 2 5-packs. What do you think?
0: We could. I mean, that's doable.
1: Pricing, by the way, did we talk about the pricing on these things?
0: I don't know what the pricing is normally, put it this way. But I will tell you, yesterday, for the pricing that we got, was a 5-pack or a 10-pack was $85, $90 with taxes. Just to put that out there, that's what it was yesterday. I don't know if that was a special for the anniversary or for Johnny's birthday.
1: For like the re-release or whatever.
0: Right. But that was what we paid yesterday per 10-pack.
1: But I will say this, though. Even if it goes up a little bit, it's worth every penny, dude.
0: It 100% is. And again, construction, that's a huge shout out to Espinoza, to Johnny for telling them what they wanted, to Hector for making it happen, for the Rollers to, you know, make it the way it should be, and the quality testing that Espinoza has when they put cigars out. Like, she had the Chef Special, the new one, the Avant Garde, the 20th anniversary 601. She had all the Warheads and the Warhead.
1: All the Warheads. Yep.
0: I have over there.
1: Yep.
0: New Warhead. She had the Independent. Like, she had them all. So, you know, she had the Atabey. She had the Padron. She had the Arturo Fuente. She had the Liga Privada. She had everything Drew Estate.
1: There was so much there. You can't possibly list them all. There, I mean, there was such a variety. Everything, like, let's say you're in for a budget stick. Let's say you're just in the market for a budget stick. Or that's your, you know, that's just your profile. That's what you like. So she had, Joey, when I was counting just on the budget sticks, 10 to 15 different budget sticks.
0: I mean, and truthfully, you know, budget sticks too, right, is a loose, and I say loose term. Because for her pricing, a Johnny Tobacconut Robusto at $9.20 a cigar could be a budget stick for you.
1: Like, that up here, I know for a fact, at least in upstate New York, that stick, the
0: and
1: Robusto,
0: that was the 10th anniversary that we were, that I
1: that's
0: was smoking.
1: A 10th anniversary? 24.
0: You know, and that Espinoza, you know, Comfortably Numb was like $7. That's a budget stick. You know, so budget stick is a loose term. And I think...
1: All right, so... Let me rephrase that. So it's a non brand name stick. How's that?
0: Because
1: not a popular stick.
0: You're talking about like the little bundle cigars, like a factory smoke, like a Cusano, stuff like that, which is a budget cigar. It's an everyday cigar. But again, with her pricing, you know, and again, budget stick is a loose term because some people got a budget to have a $40 stick every day. Some people got a budget to have a $5 stick every day. It's your budget stick to you is a different term to somebody else. And that's what I think a lot of people miss is budget
1: I think it varies
0: depending on financial situation.
1: Yeah. Like a budget stick to me, I infer a budget stick as a stick that I can comfortably afford without breaking my budget. So yes, you are correct. Some people can comfortably buy a $40 or $50 or $60 cigar and not break their budget.
0: I cannot
1: afford that. You cannot afford that.
0: Right.
1: 100%. But maybe there are people out there that can, and good for them. But to be honest with you, me personally, I'm not spending $50 on any one cigar.
0: You know what? So I won't lie. We had on United Cigars, and I'm gonna because I've said this before. I said this on the show. I said this directly to them. I don't buy a lot of expensive cigars. United makes the Byron and the Atabey. The Atabey is about, I think, 30 to 35 a stick, and the Byron is about 40 to 45. And I think the Bandoleros are 30 to 35. I would spend that money on those cigars.
1: I mean,
0: and again, I'm not saying as an everyday cigar, but
1: if you're talking like a special cigar for anniversary, a birthday, a milestone of some sort, retirement, you know, I'll buy it. Like if someone's retiring, you know, I'll pay a little more for a cigar. But for me, Don't go out of your way to get me a $50 stick because I, you know.
0: No, I will say, like, I would go buy these. I would buy what I bought yesterday. Crown Heads is another brand I would buy as a budget cigar because they're not overly expensive. You know, it depends on what you like to smoke. That's the thing. It's some people like the higher end stuff every day.
1: Yeah.
0: And that's okay.
1: And go for them. But that's what's great about, cigars. They're subjective for everybody.
0: Right. You know, everybody's got a different budget. So a budget stick to me might be, especially from her shop, you know, a budget stick to me might be a box of, you know, Johnny Tobacconuts every 2 weeks or every 2.5 weeks. At that price, you're not killing yourself.
1: No. No, at her shop, you're not killing yourself.
0: No, you're
1: the most expensive.
0: $180 to $200 every 2 weeks.
1: That dude, that's right in my wheelhouse of what I can afford.
0: Right.
1: Yeah.
0: You know, and then yep. and then she's got your Liga Privada. She's got your. She's got Atabe. She's got Padron. She's got Fuentes. You know, she's got the other stuff that she's everybody got, else will smoke.
1: Yeah. Yeah, she got the Drew Estate. She's got, you know,
0: you notice,
1: she's got Kristoff. She's got, I think I saw a couple sticks in there from AJ Fernandez. I mean, she's got everything.
0: But she also
1: got everything.
0: Right. And you know what I tell everybody too is, you know, every shop owner knows their clientele and knows their surroundings and knows that you got to, sometimes you have to be a shop for the everyday guy. And that's exactly what she is in a good way, though, in a very good way. She is a shop for the everyday guy that you could walk in off the street with $7 in your pocket and leave with a cigar. Well, you're not.
1: Listen, and the other thing about Lena too is she is extremely knowledgeable.
0: Yes.
1: If you are looking for something in the box, but something that you haven't had before, or you're looking out of the box, talk to Lena. She is a wealth of knowledge. She will point you in the direction you want to go.
0: 100%. And if Johnny's there as well, pick Johnny's brain too, because Johnny not only does his own cigars with Espinosa, but he also worked for CI as well as Caravan Cigar Company.
1: If you combine their two life experiences in cigars, Johnny alone is 30 plus years. And then Lena is, I believe, almost as long. Like,
0: it's not.
1: You guys, not. You got, yeah, I mean, you guys can't go wrong going into that shop. If you got questions, you know, you're looking for something specific, a certain blend 100%. That you really like, man, you can't go wrong. And everybody, Lena doesn't, I mean, she's got a couple other people to help her out. They're just as knowledgeable. I can't remember the one dude's name. He was helping Johnny set up.
0: The guy that was there yesterday.
1: Yeah, I don't remember his name, but he too, man. They're everybody all friendly. They treat you like family. Yeah. They treat you like you've been a customer there for 50 years, even though maybe it's your first time in the shop. Like, I can't express to you, those lounges are rare. Those shops are rare that you find people that are as invested in their customers.
0: Right. And I think too, you know, for a lot of lounges, once they see that, you know, whether it's the owner, you know, whether you know Lena or you know Johnny, you know, then they kind of realize, okay, like these people are, you know, they're good people, they're friendly, you know, they're here to just be one of the people, and then they will. A lot of lounges, sometimes it'll take some time. If you know somebody there, then most of the time you're okay.
1: Yeah.
0: You know, they'll treat you properly and take care of you and do what, you know, needs to be done. But on the flip side, you get a lot of lounges that are not friendly at all. You know, it's a lot of times you walk in, you're sitting by yourself, nobody's talking. It is what it is. Yeah, I mean, it was my first time there, and I can't say enough good things about, you know, Lena's store.
1: Yeah, I've been there at least three times. And every time you go there, and that's the other thing, once they know you, they know you. They don't forget your name. They don't forget where you came from. When you participate on their show, Johnny's got a show on Facebook, Johnny Smokes Uncut. They do a show once a week. Man, I can't tell you, the first time I went down there, I met Johnny for 5 minutes because the dude is busy. Balls to the wall busy the entire time. And he gave me 5 minutes. And then 2 or 3 weeks later, when I'm on his live, he saw my name pop up. And he was like, yo, my rules, what's going on? Blah, blah, blah, blah, blah, blah. Like, and Lena's the same way, man. They remember people. So if you go in, I'm telling you, you're making a friend and you're making one heck of a connection with a cigar shop that's going to hook you up with what you're looking for.
0: No, 100%. And those people over there, you know, again, they always take care of you. They know what they're doing. But it was a great event. If you ever have the chance to get to an event out there or just make it to their shop, do it. I'm not going to keep reiterating it. I'm just going to point you in the direction of that shop and just say, go there.
1: You know who Johnny reminds me of in the sense of the his personality, in the sense of remembering people and acknowledging people? He reminds me of Jonathan Drew in that sense. He remembers your name. He makes you feel welcome no matter,
0: and like, if
1: you saw him for 5 minutes.
0: Right.
1: He will. He might remember the day that you came in or whatever. He remembers. He does remember.
0: Yeah, absolutely. Again, thank you again for all the hospitality yesterday, Johnny and Lena. Can't thank you enough. Go to New Tobacco Village. Yes. You got to go online. Go online. If you have to call the store and see if you can place an order, call the store and do it. It'll be worth your time.
1: And listen, I'm with Joey. We're definitely going to go back down another time. And when we do, we're going to announce it to the Turnbuckle Nation, and we're going to let you guys know we're going to be there, and we want you to join us. We want to have a smoke with you. We want to sit down and get to know you, our followers. I can't think of a better location to do it in that setting with those 100%. Folks. Great cigars. We'll have a beverage if you want a beverage. We'll do, you know, whatever.
0: As well. So. You don't have to have a drink. She's got soda, water, coffee, whatever.
1: Yeah, everything. And the coffee's fresh. Yeah, everything's fresh. They usually order some food and have some food sitting out for people. It's unbelievable. It's a fantastic time.
0: So on that note, we've been talking for about 20 minutes now. Let's take a quick commercial break. But we talked for a little while before. Let's take another break.
1: Sound good.
0: And we'll check back with you in about three to five minutes, and then we'll talk some wrestling.
1: This is nuts.
0: It is nuts. I had to get ready for this.

0: Yo, that video was fire. That song, Adios Amigo, you guys got to check it out. That
1: That's
0: is
1: another
0: MBR. Shout out to MBR.
1: their veteran
0: Man.
1: artist.
0: Yeah, man. Shout out to MBR. Joel, brother, you have transformed MBR into a powerhouse, dude. You have killer videos, awesome musician, talented DJs. Guys, I'm telling you right now, MBR is a fantastic program. You guys got to check it out. Got MBR Radio and MBR TV now. Like,
1: Which we are live right now on Roku and Amazon. So hello everybody there at home. Hope you're enjoying your Father's Day. Hope you're smoking
0: wow.
1: great cigars. Hope you're enjoying time with the family.
0: Number
1: You know,
0: three?
1: we here are glad you're watching with us and
0: Yes,
1: hope
0: we
1: you're
0: are.
1: enjoying your time here.
0: Put some comments in. If you're watching, put a comment down there. We'll give you a shout out. And
1: Absolutely.
0: hey.
1: I'm drinking my coffee with my devil in disguise right now. I actually just hit up Johnny Reamer and said, thank you for having us, and I need more cigars.
0: Coke. I got Coke Zero. That's the hard
1: Look,
0: stuff I'm hitting this morning.
1: hey, listen, I had one cup of coffee earlier. I'm having another one now because why not,
0: This
1: right?
0: is a copper cup, by the way. You put a couple of ice cubes in here, your drink is going to stay ice cold. Like, it's unbelievable. I'm a believer in copper cups. Go out and get one of those too. And you know something too, Joey, I always have to say this because I say it on my Instagram, I say it on Facebook. When I support something like I do with John and Lena and Devil in Disguise, it's because I believe in it. It means I really, really like it. You will not, if it's not on my page, it's probably something I either haven't gotten to or I don't like. If I don't like it, it won't be presented. So my point is, if I put it on here, take my word for it. It's good.
1: Well, I think what I'm going to do now, you know, after this, today, I might light up another cigar after this.

0: Friday Night Show and catch that up. Watch that.
1: Yeah, me too.
0: Because that was interesting. I got to finish watching that, which we're going to talk about that right now.
1: All right. Ring that bell. Hold on, I gotta stretch a little bit.
0: Yeah. So I'm gonna get right into it because the way they kicked SmackDown off was actually kind of crazy. I didn't watch a whole lot of SmackDown. We're gonna touch on AEW as well because AEW's got a pay-per-view coming up here next weekend. I believe it's next weekend. It's Forbidden Door. So we're gonna talk on that. We're going to talk on some WWE right now. Raw was interesting. I didn't watch a whole lot of it. SmackDown, though, man, they kicked off with Cody and Gunther with Sammy as the guest referee. And that was an interesting thing because Sammy has been at odds with both of those gentlemen. You know, in the quest for that title that he believes is rightfully his, which I think he should have. You know, and Gunther paid Sammy to be, I guess, paid him off, whatever, allegedly. Nick Aldis appointed him the guest referee. Gunther laid hands on him. Sammy hit Cody with a haluva kick because Gunther moved. You know, and then that match goes on. It was a great match, by the way. Minus the referee shenanigans, you know, with Sammy getting involved and stuff like that. That match was fantastic. Cody versus
1: really
0: Gunther, awesome. Oh my God.
1: Really good match. Really. Here's my take on, if I can, here's my take on Sami Zayn. So I feel like Sammy is more entertaining to me chasing the belt than when he gets the belt. I think he's been champion once, correct?
0: Never been world champ.
1: So it was the U.S. title and the Intercontinental he's been, right?
0: And he had a tag team at one
1: point with Jack Owens. My favorite part of that whole journey is the chase. And then he gets a belt and I'm like, eh. Because I feel like he's a better chaser than a champion.
0: You know,
1: I'm not saying he doesn't deserve the title. What I'm saying is I don't want to see a long Sami Zayn run.
0: I wouldn't be opposed to a long Sami Zayn run. My thing is with that is I think it's time Sami gets a belt. I feel like he's chased it long enough between wrestling Gunther and Roman and Cody and Seth and Punk, and he's come up that close every time. You know, at some point you have to let him complete the chase. Because
1: I'm not opposed to that.
0: What they're doing with him right now is they're set, and in my opinion, they're setting up for Night of Champions. And I think it's going to be a three-way at Night of Champions. It's going to be Cody, Gunther, and Sammy. Now, what I think happens is Sammy fights just a little harder than everybody else, digs down deep, and pulls that win out and becomes champion. Now, he's running this last good guy gimmick. But the thing is this last good guy tagline or gimmick that he's running is essentially turning him heel. And I think that's what a lot of people are missing, is he's the last good guy. He's a baby face, but you're starting to see that heel turn. And the closer he gets to that belt or the closer he gets to Night of Champions, you're starting to see that turn a little more slightly, but a lot of people are missing that. And I think that's the key here is they're making Sammy out to be right now I want to say one of those like obsessed with the belt guys, which is a good thing. Especially
1: for
0: it's expanding what he's already done and it's showing you a different side of Sammy.
1: And I think he's a better heel than he is a face. My opinion. I loved him when he was
0: a face. I'll give you that. I understand where you're going. What a lot of people don't realize too is

0: before Sammy got to WWE, for like 10 years, if not more, Sammy was under a mask. So you never knew if he was a good guy or a bad guy. And I think, too, and you know, Sammy is good on his own. Sammy's fantastic. When you put Sammy with Kevin Owens, it's a different side of Sammy.
1: They take that to a whole new level when they're together.
0: That's what I like, is I'm hoping it'll set up maybe for, you know, Sammy to win the belt and potentially have Kevin come back and put Kevin against Sammy, as like put Kevin as the babyface, Sammy as the heel, because Kevin can come back and go, what the hell are you doing, Sammy?
1: Yeah.
0: You know, I leave for a year because of my broken neck and you do this shit.
1: Well, he had a setback, I heard.
0: Allegedly. Again, he can come back and do the, you know, and I'm going to use this button now because I'm not going to say it. I'm just going to use it. He can come back and go, what the fuck? What are you doing? You know, what happened since I've been gone?
1: Right.
0: You know, and then I think you see Kevin challenge Sammy, or you potentially see them come together. Because Kevin is trying to reel Sammy back in of like, listen, you know, I did what you did, and it didn't work out for me.
1: Although, you know, I love KO as a heel. I love him as a heel. Kevin, I think he's unbelievable.
0: Kevin is fantastic as a heel. I watched Kevin when he was Kevin Steen in Ring of Honor. And, you know, he brought that flavor with Kevin Owens. He brought kind of that Kevin Steen mentality, but he couldn't fully do it because they wouldn't let you do a lot of stuff in WWE.
1: Yeah.
0: But I think you could see that potential come back. I think you could see, you know, because Trick's been with Sammy now. So I could see maybe Sammy turning on Trick, or Sammy wins the belt, Trick turns on Sammy, you go into Sammy and Trick for the title.
1: I would like to see Sammy as like a lunatic fringe style.
0: I think off the hook. I think that's essentially where this is headed.
1: Yeah.
0: Because he's not taking after like John's character, but he's
1: No.
0: What I mean is the mind snapped.
1: Like, you see that snap
0: and if you notice, you're starting to see that snap. You're starting to see those ropes break and break and break. And eventually, when he snaps, is going to be probably the match where he wins the belt.
1: Yeah.
0: You know, it's going to get to the point because you got another week before you head to Night of Champions on Saturday the 27th.
1: Well, I like it. I'm also very on edge about Obafemi. I feel like he's not. I feel like he's probably going to get screwed out of that heavyweight championship at SummerSlam by Brock.
0: No. I think you're going to see Brock versus Oba at SummerSlam.
1: I want to see that belt on Oba. But I also want to see them finish I want to see the ultimate finish to Brock Oba. And whether Brock follows through with his promise, he promised he's going to win his final match.
0: Well, so here's
1: worried that if Oba loses that match to Brock, where does that kind of put Oba at the end of the line again? He's got to work back up.
0: That doesn't put Oba at the end of the line. And I'm going to tell you exactly why. You got to remember, Brock was the next big thing. Brock is the beast incarnate. He is a certified legend. He is a certified first ballot Hall of Famer. Everybody can argue with me. I don't care. I will die on that hill. There's not a question.
1: I guarantee after SummerSlam, I would almost even say after the match, I wouldn't put it past Undertaker coming down and announcing right then and there.
0: I mean, again, 2027. I feel like it's early for it, but if this is Brock stepping away time and he's really going to, you know, hang it up, I could see them doing it and saying, listen, your first entrant into the 2027, you know, Hall of Fame.
1: It would, it would blow the roof off the place.
0: Especially in Minneapolis. I could see that. I could see him coming out. Hey, you know, listen,
1: I got some unfinished business.
0: We've got some unfinished business, son. We've done this dance quite a few times, but this time we're going to dance. But we're going to dance all the way into the 2027 Hall of Fame. I could see him doing something like that.
1: Yeah.
0: Again, if it is Brock stepping away point, as a Brock fan, I would love to see Brock go out on top. Even if Oba loses, that doesn't put Oba in a bad spot. Because think about it. Oba beat Brock at WrestleMania, of all places, in less than 5 minutes. Think about that.
1: I understand what you're saying. I'm just
0: Brock in under 5 minutes, right? The same way that he beat Goldberg when Goldberg stepped away. You know, it's one of those things that it's no knock on Oba. It's no knock on Oba because of the fact that Oba has already cemented himself as the next version of the new age version of Brock Lesnar. Now, again, that whole situation going into that is going to be interesting. Night of Champions, you're going to see the finish of the King of the Ring. Or not Night of Champions, I'm sorry. It's actually King and Queen of the Ring. I apologize. You're going to see the finals of that. That's guaranteed a title shot at some point in the future. Now let's move on to AEW.
1: Okay.
0: Because we are winding down a little bit here. We got about 27 minutes left, but AEW's got a lot to cover.
1: Okay.
0: Because you had the 12-man tag team match, Mark Briscoe, the Conglomeration, Konosuke Takeshita, and oh my God, who else was it? I'm drawing a blank. And then I got to touch on AAA because something happened in AAA I'm very excited for. But basically, this match was the 12-man tag match, and then this solidified going into Forbidden Door, Mark versus Maxwell for the title in a cage. If I remember correctly, it's in a cage at Forbidden Door. Now, do I think Mark Briscoe wins the belt? Absolutely. I don't think right now you can't not put the belt on Briscoe.
1: It would be so hard not to.
0: Because of Max is almost hurt. Let's be honest. Max's knee is a lot more hurt than we know.
1: Oh, I agree with that 1,000%. He definitely has an injury. I'm sorry.
0: It's Team Briscoe versus MJF and the Don Callis family. I apologize. So that's the steel cage match at Forbidden Door. It's not for the title, miscommunication. It's right. Mark Briscoe and the Conglomeration, which is Orange Cassidy, Roderick Strong, and Kyle O'Reilly, with Konosuke Takeshita and Darby Allin versus Max and the MJF, or MJF and the Don Callis family, Kevin Knight, Kyle Fletcher, Jake Doyle, Okada, and Andrade, which for those of you who don't know, Jake Doyle was Jake something in TNA. His contract was up. He went and signed with AEW, and I think that was probably the best thing for him. Then you
1: absolutely
0: have Owen Hart Cup Finals, Will Ospreay versus Swerve Strickland, which proves to be a 10 out of 10, 5-star, 30,000, you know, star in the Tokyo Dome match. Then you have the best bout machine and technical wrestler Kenny Omega versus, in my opinion, probably the best technical wrestler of this generation in Zack Sabre Jr.
1: Oh, hands down.
0: That's another one that's going to be a, you know, those three matches right there are going to be five-star matches alone. And then you add you know, the Young Bucks versus El Sky Team versus Unbound Co. Cope and Cage versus the Dogs. Moxley.
1: That should be a good match.
0: Shota Umino and Pac for the global heavyweight title. Tekla and
1: that will be a good match.
0: Monet and Maya World. I mean, listen, that's the women's Owen Hart Cup finals is Monet and Maya World. This card is going to be freaking insane.
1: Dude, AEW right now is like talent for talent is going mano a mano with WWE.
0: 100%.
1: Like they are just putting on incredible show after incredible show.
0: And it's not so much what it used to be. They're getting back to the incredible shows and the incredible matches where for a little bit, I'll be honest, they shied away from that. What got them to the dance, they shied away from for a little while. Granted, their pay-per-views were always bangers, but they did shy away from that for a little while. And now they're going back to the way they were doing things. And I think that's a testament to Tony and the creative staff of realizing what's going on and switching that switch back to where they were at one point.
1: I feel like when they got that contract, their new television contract, like I feel like the whole locker room just upped their game, like instantly, 100%. Just like flicked the switch and said, "We're going balls to the wall here on out." Boom, and they just did it as a group.
0: Contract, and they're finally recovering from. And I'm not blaming CM Punk, but they're recovering from that whole fiasco finally. Because Tony, I love Punk. I do. I was glad Punk was champ. It almost seemed like every show was centered around Punk, which it should be because he was your world champ. But there's a time and a place to have him on every show. And again, I the way WWE is doing it is perfect. When he was champ, they had him show up, cut promos, whatever. That's the way you do it. He doesn't have to wrestle every night. Granted, he wanted to wrestle every night in AEW because there was talent he hadn't worked with yet. But they're finally recovering from that whole Cry Me a River thing. Jack Perry's back with his new gimmick, which for those of you who don't know, Marco Stunt is also back in the wrestling business, and he's wrestling again. So don't be surprised if Marco comes back and works with Jack Perry and they reform the Jungle Express. But again, who knows? Again, they're stacking the division. FTR is taking a step away for a little while. We don't know how long they're going to be gone. We wish them the best. We don't know if it's FTR's last time in an AEW ring. We don't know what they're going to be doing when they come back, but they're taking some time away for the first time in like 12 years.
1: I hope they come back. I hope they go back to AEW, man.
0: I think they will. I think it's just they need time off. Those guys have ran on 120 since the time
1: I love AEW. Obviously, WWE is my – I grew up with WWE. They're obviously near and dear to my heart. But I feel like they really watered down any talent from any other promotion that comes to them. And they lose – like, every character loses an essential part of their character 100%. Because creative at WWE, for whatever reason, wants to change their character. And I feel like let them be them. Let them do their stuff. And nobody would ever even, like, who thought right now when AEW started, did you really think they were going to compete with WWE? I didn't.
0: Did I ever think they were going to re-sign CM Punk and sign Adam Copeland, which
1: I'm
0: actually wearing his old shirt right now, and Christian Cage? No, I didn't. Did I think that they were going to have the run that they're having right now, whether it was singles or together? Hell no. Are they?
1: You know who's a big part of that too? More than Tony. Well, not more than Tony. Probably just as much as Tony. Chris Jericho, man. What an influence on that program.
0: You know,
1: what a huge fucking influence, dude.
0: I've always been a Jericho guy. Jericho is somebody that, while people hate him, he knows the business. He knows how to work.
1: And I know people might be rubbed the wrong way, but I want you to understand the essence of this comment. He is the Undertaker of the AEW. He is the Rock over there. He is the one. He is the man everybody can lean on. And Chris will, like, he is selfless, man. He will give him.
0: Look at the stars he created with the Inner Circle. you know, with the JAS. You know, he gave a lot of these guys their stardom. While some of them had it, he gave them their stardom. You know, they had their stardom, I should say, but he excelled them into that next level.
1: Oh, yeah. Like Sammy Guevara. Oh, yeah.
0: Like, you know, Santana and Ortiz, which Mike Santana and TNA is doing.
1: Oh.
0: Huge. Huge.
1: Dude, Santana, you can clearly draw a line between Jericho and Santana.
0: And clearly. Again, Santana and Ortiz did their thing on their own, 100%.
1: Yeah. They did oh, yeah.
0: Hell of a thing as a tag team, singles competitors, whatever. But, you know, they got that run in TNA as LAX. Then they went back. Then they went to AEW and came back in as Santana and Ortiz. Then they aligned with the Inner Circle, you know, and then they left the Inner Circle and excelled in the tag team division and then had a split up, a falling out, whatever you want to call it. And Santana went on his own, and that dude has been on a tear.
1: Oh, yeah.
0: When the time he did it in AEW, all through the indies, now to TNA, that dude has been on an absolute tear and is doing fantastic things.
1: Oh, at some point, remind me. Obviously, we don't have enough time today, but another episode, I want to talk a lot about Mercedes Moné. Listen, that woman is unbelievable. And she deserves a little. She deserves a little bit of our time, because
0: 100%.
1: Her work is phenomenal.
0: I mean, let's kind of cut to the elephant in the room. TNA streamlining their product, getting rid of Tommy Dreamer, getting rid of Sammy Callahan, not re-signing wrestlers to contracts. I mean, like, I don't know what they're trying to streamline for. I think having Dreamer and Sammy Callahan in creative was fantastic. Delirious right now from Ring of Honor, for those who don't know, is currently running creative. I mean, the X Division is high up. They're making waves in the X Division right now. For those who didn't see at Slammiversary, the King, the Underground King of the X Division returns. Home, the Amazing Red returns to TNA, and they're doing an Ultimate X match, and you're not going to tell me that that's not where he's going to return. I already know that that's where he's going to return, because AJ Styles, Sonny Siaki, Frankie Kazarian, Matt Bentley, those guys made that match what it was. Christopher Daniels, Samoa Joe. I mean, that list can go on and on. Who made that match what it was. You know, and Amazing Red coming back home, I think, is a big thing for TNA, because that opens up maybe more of a potential partnership with Hog, which is Red's company, House of Glory. And I think that opens up a lot of doors for Red students as well, like a Charles Mason or who else came out of Hog? Ken Broadway. I mean, there's so many people that came out of Hog that could potentially go to TNA. I mean, really, you want to see a student that came out of Red School, if I remember correctly, was Santana.
1: Yes, he was. Yes,
0: I believe he was 100%. Trained by Amazing Red. You know,
1: yes,
0: so
1: he was.
0: He's coming home. Look at the guys he's putting out. Santana, Ortiz, Charles Mason. His hands are all over the rest.
1: Dude, Charles Mason's another one, dude.
0: He is
1: like there is so much in wrestling, and it really was a tribute to both you and your dad for bringing me out of my WWE shell and making me watch, not making me, but strongly suggesting I watch other programming. And I'm glad I took that advice and did it, because, man, as much as I love WWE, there's a whole world out there. If you don't explore, you're missing, man.
0: If you're stuck
1: you
0: in
1: are
0: this
1: missing.
0: Bubble, you're missing a TNA. You're missing an OVW. You're missing a AEW. You're missing, you know, GCW, Jersey Championship Wrestling, Memphis Wrestling. You're missing Awesome Championship Wrestling. You know, there's so much out there that when you're stuck in that bubble. And let's be honest, a lot of people were, But the independence has been so hot now for so many years. Like, it's just, it hasn't stopped.
1: Yeah, it's...
0: That if you're not watching the independence, you're missing a lot of great talents that aren't on your TV screens.
1: And it's more than just wrestling. I mean, these wrestlers are becoming entertainers. Like, in front of our eyes, you're watching them grow.
0: Listen, I'm not going to lie. I've said this before. The independents have a lot, and I'm going to knock it. They got a lot better storylines than WWE does, for sure. Yes, they can get away with a little more, but their storytelling is next level.
1: And they actually are in-ring performing 90% of the time.
0: Devil in disguise.
1: 90% of the time, it's wrestling. WWE is 75% wrestling and 25% talking. Maybe more. Maybe 50. Maybe it's 50-50. Maybe it's 50-50. But,
0: and I get the backstage stuff. I get all that. But there's just the independence is a whole lot of stuff that, you know, you're missing. Look at the Righteous. Look at the Hardys. They're on the independence right now, running. And I mean, having a good time.
1: The Hardys. Oh my God! Let's have a Hardy episode, for God's sake.
0: I could do 3.5 hours on the Hardys alone.
1: Oh my God! Like, they're still balls to the wall at their age, and not. It's not.
0: Jeff. Jeff is in the right headspace again. And has been for some years now.
1: Hey, so, shout out to Jeff.
0: Yes. Continued success in your sobriety and whatever. And he's out there, man, just putting on, I mean, banger. He's moving. Grant, they're moving a little slower, but they're still out there just putting on matches that they shouldn't be putting on at their age.
1: But they're spot on. They're where they need to be.
0: At the exact moment.
1: There's never been a gap in it. It's crazy. It's crazy the stuff that they're still doing. And I do hope, for their sake, they pick the right time to get out. Because I don't want to see them, like, everybody knows on this planet that Undertaker is my guy, right? He's been my guy from day one. But I wished that he had retired 5 years sooner than he should have. Than he did.
0: Only because it was a lot. He still had a little bit left to accomplish in the tank. And I think the way he went out in that Boneyard match,
1: beautiful,
0: was right up his alley. Granted, would I have loved to see one more stellar, beautiful in-ring Undertaker performance? Not as the Undertaker.
1: The American Badass.
0: Yes.
1: Yeah.
0: Do I think that would be?
1: He could have pulled that off. He could have pulled that off.
0: I think he could still pull one more off out of the tank. In that gimmick.
1: Right. No. Undertaker. But, Undertaker's done.
0: He would still be the Undertaker, but it's the American Badass version of the Undertaker.
1: Correct. That version of the Undertaker. Let's face it. Because even his last WrestleMania match against Triple H, like, I felt like that kind of exposed the glaring deficiencies that Mark had at that age, with two hips, two knees, a shoulder. You could see the cracks in that armor.
0: Not even so much the cracks in the. I think you saw the cracks in the armor. Granted, they did put on a hell of a fucking performance.
1: No, they did. I'm not saying that.
0: Wasn't WrestleMania? Was the show they did where it was DX versus the Brothers of Destruction?
1: That
0: was a hell of a performance on all four men. Sean coming out of retirement, not having wrestled in Jesus, how many years at that point? You know,
1: that was
0: Triple H was doing what he did at that point in time and kind of tail ending his career. Undertaker tail ending his career, but still had some left in the tank. Even Kane. That was a hell of a match. Granted, those four guys have fought each other numerous times over the last 30 plus years. you could see the chips in some of the armors, but it was a hell of a performance. I think given some time, a little more time to really kind of get those, you know, juices flowing and those bumps running again, I think that match turns out different.
1: Yeah.
0: I think that match.
1: I think you're right.
0: Granted, they were a little older, but I think that match turns out to be a banger. And nostalgia wise, that match hit all the buttons.
1: Oh yeah. Oh yeah.
0: They hit all the classics: the Tombstone, the Pedigree, the Sweet Chin Music, the elbow off the top. I mean, they played the hits, but they also pulled some stuff out that you haven't seen in a long time.
1: The four consecutive Sweet Chins: Taker, Kane, Taker, Kane. Like spot on, and you thought like you, it had you on the edge of your seat the entire match because it could have gone either way, and I was like, holy shit, like DX is gonna win this. No wait, no, yeah, Undertaker and Kane again. Oh no, wait, no, DX is gonna. No wait. Like you couldn't figure the fucking match out. You couldn't.
0: No.
1: And you know what I mean? It was a great match. It really was.
0: Let's wind down on some little notes here before we get to what I want to talk about in AAA, because I was excited. AJ Styles' son makes his debut in Georgia in the ring in wrestling. AJ also said that he wants to see Survivor Series this year, AAA versus WWE versus NXT. I think that draws money.
1: Oh, wow. Could you imagine? A whole
0: other episode we could talk about that would be insane. Now, speaking of AAA, for those who never watched AAA, who've never paid attention to that area of the world, you may not know this name of a stable, but it used to be run by Beto Aguayo Jr., and that was Perros del Mal. They
1: vaguely
0: have officially returned to AAA as of last night.
1: And now I'm still
0: one of the guys from Out the Mud. It is Los Garzas, Humberto Carrillo and Hector Garza. I believe one of the guys from Legado de Fantasma. And I want to say Carmen. I forget her name. Hold on. But they have officially reunited in AAA, and I mean, their new, it's Daga, Angel, Berto, Bronco, Nima, and Carmen Petrovic.
1: Yeah, I'm still getting caught up on all that. Again, thanks to you and your dad, like turning me on to other stuff. Some of those names are familiar. Some of those names, I really honestly don't know.
0: Having Bronco Nima in there from Out the Mud with Luke, that was the tag team with Lucian Price. Boy, oh boy, that is. Have you seen the size of Bronco Nima?
1: No, man. Like I said, I'm still, Joey. There's so much to consume, man. I can't keep up with it. I'm trying to learn everything, but there's so much, guys. You know, guys, I can't reiterate this enough. If you are just boxed into TNA or AEW or just WWE, like a single box, like you got to really explore, because there's some fantastic wrestling out there and awesome storylines that the others just don't pick up. I'm telling you right now, like go out and find it, because to beat a dead horse. If Joey and his dad didn't turn me on to, like, I'd still be the WWE guy.
0: So I'm gonna share my screen with you guys. This right here was from Fightful yesterday when they debuted. So there you got Carmen Petrovic on the right, Angel Garza Jr. Angel Garza, which is Hector Garza's son, Daga. Look at the size of
1: Bronco. I know the name Nima. Hector Garza.
0: Second from the left. Look at the size of him. That's Bronco Nima right here.
1: I don't see it.
0: Can you hold on? I'm sorry. Hold on, that's on me. So let's add it. Why is it not letting me? Hold on a second. This, I don't like this. We're frozen here.
1: All right, you're moving now.
0: Yep, hold on. All right. So can you guys see that?
1: Yeah. Holy Jesus. All right,
0: so let's do this. Let's maximize this.
1: No, I can see. How big is that dude?
0: So you have, like I said, right here on this website, you have Humberto Carrillo on the right. You have Bronco Nima right here next to him. You have Daga. You have Angel Garza and Carmen Petrovic. Look at the size of Bronco Nima.
1: Dude, monster.
0: That dude is massive.
1: Wow.
0: Now, Perros del Mal, like I said, for those of you who don't know, is a group that was run at one time by Perro Aguayo. He is a legendary wrestler out of Mexico who passed away quite a few years ago in the ring. Rest in peace to him. I'm glad they resurrected that group because that group was absolutely insane. The stuff they did in Mexico was crazy. If you have the chance, go look up Perros del Mal on YouTube and watch some of their stuff because it was, I mean, you had Taya Valkyrie come through there when she was in Mexico. Perro Aguayo, I think Bestia 666 was a part of it. Like, it was, the amount of people that have been in that group is insane. To resurrect that and have them take out El Grande Americano is absolutely insane.
1: Crazy.
0: I mean,
1: what a fantastic show, man. This was fun.
0: Listen, again, I will reiterate it one last time as we wind down. Go to New Tobacco Village.
1: Amen. Get there. Disguises.
0: Get whatever you want from there. Pricing is fantastic.
1: And tell them. Yes. Tell Lena and Johnny, we sent you down, and they will hook you up, dude.
0: For sure.
1: You will have an experience like no other.
0: And go watch everything that you can. If you're a wrestling fan, go consume all the product you can. CMLL, DTU, which is like a deathmatch company in Mexico. They do a little bit of everything. GCW, JCW, Memphis Wrestling, Hawk. Go do it all. Best Bet, get Triller TV. 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You won't be disappointed with all the stuff you get on there. You get wrestling from, you know, India all the way across the United States and everywhere else.
1: And it's super easy to find. Our friend Google.
0: On that note, it's guys, super easy. Another fun show. Check
1: one last thing.
0: Us. What's that?
1: Liar. Liar.
0: Check in with us next week with La Vega Cigars. We are booking out June or July's booked out. I'm making some date changes now because I double booked somebody. So be prepared for a double show potentially on the 5th. I will know more this week. If not, there'll be some rearrangements and we'll start booking out August. So on that note, guys, on another fun Sunday.
1: Here with on behalf boys. Of Boss Dog, I'm the OG, the Vanilla Gorilla.
0: We will see you guys next week. Peace.
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2: Welcome to Veteran Talk with Magic Mike, where what's important to you is important to us. Let's talk. I'm your host, Magic Mike, and today, we're diving deep into something close to my heart. How sharing your story and getting behind the mic can be a powerful form of rehabilitation. Whether you're fresh out of service, years into civilian life, or somewhere in between, we've got a space for you here. Because everyone has a story, and broadcasting is how we tell it.
5: Boom, that's a pretty quick intro. I like it. Simple. I got to work on that. Anyways, welcome to Veterans Talk, episode that we are going to talk about men's mental health. And I have a very special guest, and I hope he stays with me. We're trying to negotiate his contract to make sure that, you know, we have enough money in the bank to pay this guy. He is legit. He has his own podcast, which is amazing. Retired chief warrant officer from the United States Marine Corps. And everybody loves the Marines, right? Including the Army. 16 years in the Marine Corps, service in Iraq and Afghanistan. Used to be, I'm sitting here and I read this like three or four times. Used to be a rodeo clown. Before we came on live, I found out that he was born and raised in Mocksville, which is, I'm going to call it Cheerwine area, because that's like the Cheerwine triangle area there. If you never had Cheerwine, get it. You'll love it. Seriously, just an amazing human being all the way around. Had an opportunity to talk to him, but want to welcome to the show, John Cole. John, take it away, man. Tell us about yourself. You know, I don't want to steal your thunder and talk about your accolades and stuff like that. I want you to be able to feel comfortable what talk about. I know your show, The Bunkhouse, is pretty cool. He's going to mentor me, train me, hopefully help me, hopefully be a guest on the show like forever. Like I said, we're trying to negotiate that contract. You know, he gets paid to do this, so he's the big guy. So John, thanks for coming on the show, man.
6: No, thanks for having me, Mike. Yeah, so like you said, I'm the host of the Bunkhouse podcast as well, but before even all that started, just an old rodeo cowboy from Western North Carolina who decided to join the Marine Corps. And when I went in, I enlisted in 2006, and actually a little bit before that. I was supposed to join out of once I graduated high school in 2003, but I was riding bulls at the time and hurt my knee, and so got discharged from the dip during that time. And so my recruiter was like, "You never think about the Marine Corps ever again." And at that time, I was actually coming in as a grunt and infantryman. And so kind of fast forward past that, a few years down the road, sitting there with some of my bull riding buddies. We rented a house together and watching TV one night. And that old school commercial where they're climbing up the mountain with the lava monster at the top, and he brings out the sword and he slays it. And next thing you know, he's in his dress blues. Like, that came on. It sounds super cliche, but this is exactly what happened. And I saw it. And I was like, you know what? I'm not getting any younger. Something I still want to do. So literally that Saturday, went down to the recruiting office and was like, "Hey, look, this is what I want to do. This is when I want to leave. Like, I don't need to be sold on it. I've already went through this award deal before. Like, this is what I want. And this is when I want to leave." And so, summer of 2006, I shipped off to recruit training and haven't looked back ever since, honestly. Funny thing is, when I came in this time, I was supposed to be artillery when I enlisted in 2006. But again, because I did ROTC in high school, I put my transcripts in so I can get contract PFC. And they were like, "Oh yeah." So literally the day I was shipping the recruit training, I got at MEPS, and the liaison pulled me in the office and says, "Hey, we can't give you artillery because you didn't do geometry in high school and like all this other stuff." And I was like, "Whatever, man. Like, well, what about field MP?" He's like, "Nope, can't do that either." And obviously, like, I didn't know any better at this point, right? I'm getting fully recruited at this point in my career, right? I have no idea what's going on. I just know I want to leave as soon as possible. And I was like, "Okay, well, I can't do that either. So what can I do?" He's like, "Well, you can be a refrigerator mechanic." I was like, "Yeah, I'm not trying to do like HVAC stuff, man." Like, "Nope." He's like, "Okay, well, what about like warehouse clerk?" I was like, "Nah, dude, like, I've worked in a warehouse third shift before, like, not doing that either." And he's like, "Well, what about a cook?" I was like, "Yep, not, ain't being a cook either." And so he was like, "Well, what about data systems?" I was like, "Well, what does that really mean?" He's like, "I really don't know, but it's something to do with computers." And I was like, all right, man. And like around 2006, you know, like the internet really wasn't as popular. It was starting to become more of a thing and people were starting to kind of socialize a little more online, but it really wasn't doing a lot. So I was like, okay, whatever. Like, give me something to do if I decide to do more 4 years and get out. Sure, whatever. And so that's what I did. And I look back at that time and honestly, that whole 3 to 4 year span is really what shapes my kind of outlook and say that I truly believe everything happens for a reason, like good or bad, right? Because, and I didn't know this at the time either when I enlisted in 2006, but after being in the Marine Corps for a while and understanding the history and the timelines of certain events throughout the global war on terrorism, if I would have came in 2003, I would have left the summer of 2003 for recruit training, would have graduated in September, when I went on to infantry training battalion to do my O3 or the infantryman training. And depending on if I went and be like a mortarman or machine gunner, going to those following schools. But essentially, I would have got out to my first infantry battalion station in January of 04, right? And here's the thing. What happened in 03?
5: March and April of 03, we pushed into Iraq, yeah.
6: Exactly, right? And then what happened in November of 03?
5: Mm-hmm.
6: Right? And then spring of 04, the first Fallujah happened. Then in November of 04, Fan and Fury happened. And in 05, Ramadi happened, right? And so, like, looking back at, like, my career path to where I am as a Marine, or was, like, I still am a Marine, even though I'm retired. But my career path as a Marine, I look at that, and just one small knee injury, however small it may have seemed at the time in 2003, completely changed the trajectory of my life completely around that whole period of the global war on terrorism in Iraq. I wouldn't have met the wife that I have today. I wouldn't have the kids that I have today. I wouldn't have met the amazing people that I've met in the Marine Corps. We probably would have never met, right? I wouldn't have met any of the folks that I network with when it comes to my podcast or anything like that. There's a lot of things that my life wouldn't have shaped out the way it is, you know, if I'd even made it past one of those events, right? Yeah. And so that whole, like, looking back and kind of doing a retrospective is what gives me, like, faith and confidence in everything happens for a reason, good or bad. And it may seem bad at the time, but after things progress, it might be a good thing, even though it may have been bad at the time. It could be a good thing that something like that had happened to you, you know?
5: Yeah, there's a saying that I have that says that every road that I've taken led me to where I'm supposed to be, period.
6: Oh, 100%.
5: You know, good, bad, dark or light, it's the journey that you were meant to be on, you know?
6: 100%.
5: And whether we agree on it or not. So you entered the Marine Corps, you finally got that job. How did you you put the packet in? They were like, yeah, you're not ready to go to the dark side kind of quasi yet. So we're going to make you a chief warrant officer. So you became a warrant officer. What was that like, man? Because I know in the Army, our warrant officers, like, dude, they're untouchable. Like they are, when I say untouchable, they're like, it's like that you have the E4 mafia, right? Yeah. And then you have the chief warrant officer mafia. And those are the two mafias you can't ever touch in the military. Like, seriously, they're untouchable. Like, you seriously, if you ever see a chief, you ever see a warrant officer get busted or a specialist get busted, oh, it's usually bad. Oh, it's real bad. So how, what was that like in the Marine Corps? Like, becoming a warrant officer, was it getting used to? I mean, do they call you Mr. like they do in our, you know, military or?
6: So when I first decided to become or apply to be a warrant officer, because I don't know how it works in any other branches of service, but in the Marine Corps specifically.
5: You got a packet you got to put in.
6: Yeah, we had to do a packet. Selected. We had to apply, and then we have to get selected, right?
5: Yeah, it's a true mafia. You got to be on the red carpet. You know, they kiss you on the cheek, give you your pinky ring. Yeah, trust me, with the Army's the same way.
6: Yeah, so put in my application. I did get approved and got selected, And then I did that application process in 2017 because I was applying for the 2018 board. And so got approved and then went off to our warrant officer basic course up in Quantico, Virginia in early 18. And honestly,
5: how long is that course?
6: That's about, so we got there end of January, graduated in May. So roughly 4-ish months, 3 or 4 months roughly. And like our course and like our Warrant Officer Basic course is really just teaching us how to be a provisional rifle platoon commander. So going back over the infantry tactics again, but as more of the officer leadership side of it, right? Regardless of what our MOS is, every MOS that becomes a chief warrant officer, you have to go through that. And in the Marine Corps, most of the time when you apply to become a chief warrant officer, apply for the warrant officer program, you're applying in your same career field that you already were enlisted in. So you've kind of proven
5: the Army is the same way, unless you're, you know, like applying to be an Apache helicopter pilot or something like that. Yeah. You know, then you have to go to a specialized training for that. But So we have the same thing. So you go, 4 months. I just can't. I don't know.
6: Yeah,
5: I don't know. What was your rank when you went to when you became a chief?
6: I was a staff sergeant E6 when I got selected. And so I'd already been in for right at 12 years. I'd been in Marine Corps for 12 years. I was E6 staff sergeant when I went, and that's actually pretty common. That's probably, I would say E6, E7. Rank is that's the average. And your average time in service is you are required to have at least 8 years of service before you're even eligible to apply to the warrant officer program. So the average time in service usually is around 10 to 12 years. Normally you have some that may be creeping in on the 16 year mark, depending. But usually that's the average. It was great. It was a great experience. I got to meet a lot of different Marines from a lot of different career fields, like MOSs and stuff. And so it was a lot of fun. I learned a lot of stuff from there. I learned a lot about myself going through the basic course as well, because again, as a Marine, we're riflemen first, regardless of what our job is, you know. And leading up to that, I'd spent some time attached to an infantry battalion, deployed to Afghanistan with an infantry battalion, deployed to Afghanistan with a logistics battalion, and deployed to Iraq with a aviation squadron. But again, like, you still do some of that infantry stuff throughout your entire career, but not at the extent that you would have, like, at either recruit training or at what we call Marine combat training, which is our follow-on after recruit training. Not to that extent you ever do again, unless obviously you are an infantryman or in that career field. Exactly.
5: So once you got out of the military, we talked about this earlier, your passion and your bunkhouse is geared towards mental health, which everybody knows that is a huge passion of mine, being somebody diagnosed with PTSD, both childhood trauma now and early childhood trauma, as well as military combat PTSD, and how those two, it's a fight every day, right? It's a fight or flight every day. And people think, oh, you know, you take medicine, you're cured, or you do this and you're cured, and it's not. It's, you know, you have your good and your bad days, right? It's I said to my therapist the other day, I feel like a woman that's on menopause for my entire life. It's crazy. No offense. I know I'm gonna get a lot of kickback for that. I just want that magic pill that makes me not want to hate everybody. Forget men. I just don't want to hate everybody. So including myself. So what brought you into the mental health aspect of it? What, like, really got you, you know, I've watched some of your podcasts and stuff, and it was really cool, but what actually brought you into that? What got you geared for that, I guess?
6: Yeah. So one of the biggest things, that kind of started driving me towards talking more, like, surrounding it around mental health versus what my original topic was when I started, around like IT and security. But it was after I had completed my early retirement due to a medical board, and seeing and being able to recognize, like, the struggles I was going through personally, but also there were so many others around me, like friends that I had that were also getting out around the same time or had just recently gotten out before I did, or were coming up on their exit of service, and just seeing how it affected them and how it affected me. And not only that, but just how it affected the people around me, like my family, my friends that didn't serve, you know. And I wanted to create a space to where veterans can feel safe about sharing their story and providing, you know, things that have helped them along the way to kind of push along and start that healing journey. Because I'm a big believer that you kind of talked a little bit, it's like, everybody wants to get that cure-all, right? You want to go to a counseling session or to a retreat or go to an inpatient session for like a week or two and be cured on the other end of that. Like that's not the case. And I think that's where a lot of us, we get kind of, I wouldn't say distracted, but kind of deterred from wanting to talk or get help in the future because we don't get that sensation after we go through those processes. And like for me, I want to make sure everybody understands this. Like there's not a one and done fix when it comes to mental health. It's just like any kind of, let's say you get diagnosed with a autoimmune disorder. You're not going to be able to take a pill and just be fixed, right?
5: Like right.
6: It's all about coping mechanisms and quality of life type of actions that you have to take, right, to kind of help against those symptoms. And mental health is no different. You're not going to be fixed because you take a pill or because you do this one treatment thing. It's those things really, in my opinion, medication really doesn't help a lot at all anyways. Like, do I take medications? I do, but I don't take them to the extent of what I've seen other veterans take them. But what I think really is the biggest factor when it comes to really pushing in and leaning in onto that healing journey is taking the things that you've learned in each one of those things, so like taking things that you learned from the one-on-one talk therapies, from the inpatient sessions, from whatever the case may be, from just talking with your friends and your fellow veterans, you know, and taking those things and adding those tools into your toolbox and learning and adapting on how to use that to better your quality of life. Because something that works for Mike may not work for me, and something that works for me may not work for Mike, right? When it comes to healing.
5: I say that all the time, and it's like I feel like I'm listening to myself talk to myself. But yeah, I say the same thing. It's like, you know, what the meditation or whatever works for me might not work for you, but it may work for you. So it's just another tool we can put in our toolbox. What you know, I talk a lot about my personal life and what I went through and what I've gone through and what I'm still going through versus you know, my self healing, right? A couple things that I really hate is when somebody sits there and says, you know, oh, you need to love yourself. Really? Because if I didn't love myself, I wouldn't be here talking to you right now. Right. So obviously I love myself. So don't say that, right? If I didn't love myself, I would have figured out how long of a rope I needed, right? Or whatever be it. And those are real facts. But one thing is, how do I learn to be? Everybody makes mistakes, whether it's a relationship, whether it's you know, family or whatever be it. And the question I'm looking for, without being a little really personal, is at what point do you find that other half that says, hey, I got you. I know that there's a lot of crap in that box. I know the Pandora's box is full of crap, but no matter how quick it opens up or how it opens up or whatever, I'm going to be there for you. Like, I mean, you've got to find somebody that's, I mean, just amazingly mentally, physically, emotionally strong in order to deal with us, right? Because the first little, you know, explosion or first little, you know, God dang it, you know, or whatever, they're going to be like, oh, and I find that very, very difficult to find. What advice, I'm not saying advice, I'm looking for the right words. What would you give to say that somebody out there that has a loved one dealing with PTSD and stuff, what is some advice you could give actually to them or to the veteran to say, hey, this is how you work on it together as a team?
6: Yeah. So I'll start with how I like to kind of frame it to the veteran first. And so what I always like to kind of frame and kind of project is it's accepting the things that you are going through and accepting what it turns, like the actions that it turns into, right? So being able to look at yourself and say, okay, I've been through these things. I'm not the only one. And it's okay to feel the way that I do, right? Accepting that that's okay. And accepting that there's never going to be a time in your life that switch is just going to turn off and you're going to be better, right? Being able to accept those two things, knowing that you're broken and it's okay to be broken, and accepting the fact that you're never going to be completely healed. You're just going to figure out ways to get through life in a better fashion, right? That's the first part of it. If you can't do that as the veteran, no matter how much of a loving partner that you have, an understanding partner that you have, no matter how big, how much that is, if you can't do the first part as a veteran, none of that even matters because you're never going to accept that either. Right. And so that's why I always say it has to start with the veteran first, and they have to have the acceptance and be honest with themselves about what they've been through, about how it makes them feel, and being able to be honest with themselves about how it affects the ones around them as well.

0: I put so much stuff down, childhood trauma, PTSD from combat, you know, holding, you know, one of my best friends as he took his last breath, right? So those things that you don't process in your life and you don't actually engage with that, right? So you go to a therapist, how you doing today? I feel pretty crappy today. What's going on? Just really, really depressed. It could be a million things. Talk about it, right? Get it out and stuff like that. And that's one thing I started learning. And because I was always judged for that. I was always told, you know, my parents died, it was, I had to be the big brave one. You know, when my soldiers were killed, it was, hey, here's his weapon, go clean it off so we could put it back in the arms room. So I was never allowed to really grieve. And that's something that I've really done the last couple of months, is taking time to grieve the loss of my parents, of what happened to me as a child, what happened to me in Iraq, coming back home and losing a loved one in a relationship, right? So, and that relationship diploting or exploding in front of your face, which, you know, those are all really bad PTSDs, right? And I talked about that on one of my things, that when somebody has PTSD, the first thing that they need to feel is a sense of security, safety, you know, and vulnerability, knowing that, okay, I can be really vulnerable because this person is never going to judge me. And then the second that person judges you, or the second that safety net is taken out from underneath you, you go back to the same old you. You're starting over from square one, and it's horrible. So you have to really work on you, getting the help for you and doing it for you and nobody else. And that's, yeah. I think that's important. You said that.
1: Yeah, no, it absolutely is. And I think you bring up a good point, right? Because as soon as you start being comfortable enough to be vulnerable and it backfires on you, it takes you even longer to get to that point again in the future. Yeah. Right. And I really think, and again, I don't want to bash on any of the services whatsoever and how they've handled mental health across the years, but I will say that's one thing that I do believe that some of this, at least my experience with the Marine Corps and talking with other veterans, even on my show about their experiences, like, the military tells you, hey, if you have problems, go talk to somebody. But as soon as you do, it backfires on you, and you get almost ousted completely because you have all of these problems going on. Oh, and right, preach. Like,
0: preach it, man.
1: And they look at you as being weak-minded or like weak-spirited. You can no longer provide to the mission, and like that's the environment we grow up in the military, and then. Once we get out, we are hoping and looking for a different reaction to when we decide to be vulnerable. And sometimes that's not what happens. It actually happens the exact same way with our loved ones because they don't know how to react or how to help out either, you know? And so that just, it engulfs us into ourselves again, where we don't want to be vulnerable and we just put the mask back on and become hard again. And that's it. You know, and as part of the acceptance is accepting and knowing that that's going to take place. There's going to be people that are going to oust you, that are going to look at you differently. And that's okay. Because guess what? You are different. You aren't like them because they didn't serve. They don't understand. They haven't been through the things we have. And that's okay. You know, and I've now, like, it took me a while because again, when I transitioned, that was probably one of the hardest things for me, is because I think we talked about this earlier today, is we get so indoctrinated into the institution and wrapped up in this brotherhood and family. And we think that's going to be a lifelong thing, even after we're out of the military. And literally the first day after you get your DD-214, it's like you never existed to them, you know?
0: Yeah. Yeah, no, you're absolutely right. It's, you know, everybody has a story. Your story is very similar to mine, and that's why I'm so honored to have you on the show. Is because, you know, when I was in the military, I was told that Rangers don't, literally told this by, and I'll say his name, retired General Dana Petard, who wrote a book about PTSD. He said, Rangers don't cry. Pull up your bootstraps and you march on and you complete the mission. And you know, he had four doctors that came to him and said, hey, this sergeant, this guy, he needs to go to the rear, man. He saw three of his friends killed. He's done this. He's done that. You know, we've done all the tests. He's suffering from severe PTSD right now, and he needs a break. Absolutely not. Because in the military, most of you don't know, a doctor can say whatever he wants. It's up to the commander. Yep. Commander can override that 100%. And at that time, we didn't have enough troops. We didn't have enough NCOs, right? So we were at stop loss, right? So they were like, nope, you're not going anywhere. And it was like, complete the mission. You know, and then he literally went on to say, I'm

0: tired of all these soldiers committing suicide and leaving their shit for us to clean up. They need to man up and face their problems. They were like, brought him back to DC, and they're like, yeah, we think it's time for you to go. So he retired, and he wrote a book about PTSD and about his time with us while we were in, you know. So it goes back to the General Patton, when General Patton smacked this kid and said, you're a coward, right? And then had to give an apology. It kind of ended Patton's career. It's the stereotype, right? We're not allowed to be vulnerable. You got to learn to suck it up. And then, of course, everybody around you judges you. Oh, look at him crying. Look at him upset. Look at him over there shaking every time a refrigerator door closes. Huh, what's wrong with him? He can't deal with it. But those are the first ones when they came home. They ran straight to the VA to get PTSD, right? So they get their money. And you're right. It's so difficult because you think those people are going to be with you forever, and they're not. And it's not necessarily they turn their back on you, but it's you're not there anymore. You're here, right? Not there.
1: Yeah. I still have a handful of really good friends that I made that I still keep in contact with, but I will definitely say I can count on one hand the ones that I constantly keep in contact with, you know? And the things that I've done to kind of help with feeling that isolation is I just started building a new network of like-minded people, you know, finding veterans in my local areas. Both of my daughters, they do all-star cheerleading. And being in a Marine Corps town, there's a lot of veterans and a lot of active duty service members still in the area that I live in. And there's a lot of cheer dads that are also veterans. And
0: is that like cheer wine or is that just cheer, like cheerleading?
1: Oh, like cheerleading, yeah, all-star cheerleading.
0: You see how they got that plug right in there?
1: Nice. Yeah, no. So I started opening myself up, allowing myself to be vulnerable to adding people into my circle, because I will say the first year after I retired and I closed off my circle very much. So like I isolated myself. I started getting a lot overwhelmed with a lot of things that I were doing, and it affected my relationship with my wife, my relationship with my kids and stuff too. And so I self-isolated. I took myself away from the veteran community altogether. I didn't try to reach out and make new friends or even talk about things. Didn't even make any effort to say that I was a veteran or I served in the military, because I thought it was the best thing for me to do, because of how hard it was to let that go the way that I had to let it go. And seeing that the people that I thought were going to be there for like a long life, like friendship, weren't there anymore, you know? And so, but now I've gotten past that, and I'm on the other side of my healing journey in my own ways. And over the last year, I've allowed my circle to open back up to new veterans. And it's one of the best things I ever did. And again, it's looking at myself and accepting how I knew I used to be and accepting what I now need to do to grow. Right.
0: That's exactly what I was going to say, is accepting who you are and where you came from and knowing that you need to grow. I was just going to say the exact same thing. I think you're hitting on so many points here when it comes to veteran mental health. And it's not, you know, everybody knows the brainchild wasn't just on veterans. It was for, you know, family members of veterans is how this all got started. And it's, you bring a great point. It's like, it starts with you, the veteran, right? How do you move on? How do you, you know, I had a bad day a couple of days ago, and a very, very close friend of mine who I'll say it, and if you're watching out there, I absolutely love you for being there for me, said, are you okay? And they just sat there and listened to me complain for an hour about everything, about my son, about the sun not shining. I mean, everything you could think of, and just having a bad day. And I finally said, wow, I'm a piece of crap, aren't I? No, you're not. And I said, say something, because they literally just sat there and listened. They said, no, get it off your chest, man. You know, get it off your chest. And if you're listening out there, I love you to death, man. I mean, you mean the world to me for being there for me. And it's just, you know, working on me day by day. I woke up this morning, you know, PTSD, real bad dreams and stuff like that. I don't mind sharing it. I have bad dreams about my relationship that ended. I have bad dreams about the you know, the granddaughter that I lost. I have bad dreams about, you know, everything is just so, it's just so evil the way everything comes out all at once, right? It's you know, PTSD, childhood trauma in Iraq, and losing that relationship and seeing them smiling at you and crying and reaching for, I mean, just all this crap. And it's like, okay, Do I Do I go on some serious meds here, or do I? No, you go for a walk and you sit there and you just, you know, try to meditate it out. And that's what works for me. I go for long walks, man. I've lost 13 pounds so far.
1: Nice.
0: And I'm kind of withering away, but yeah, I mean, you just gotta go for a walk and just try to get it out. And it's like, but working with you is where it starts. That's the most important thing is it starts with you. Jose says, copy that, John. Experience the same situations. I mean, so many veterans can really relate to what you're saying. And again, I can't thank you enough for having you on the show. We're going to take a real quick break. When we come back on Veterans Talk, I'm with John Cole, who is the podcast guru. He has the podcast Bunk. Is it Bunker or Bunkhouse? Bunkhouse, right?
1: The Bunkhouse.
0: Yeah. So it's The Bunkhouse. So it's pretty cool, man. He's all over social media, man. He is the expert, I'm going to say. It's an honor to have him on the show. Again, if you're just now joining us, we're trying to work his contract so we can pay him to be as a, you know, like a permanent guest on the Veterans Talk, because he obviously does a better job talking and speaking than I do. Look at him. He's laid back. He's like this and chilled. Man, he's a natural here. Plus, he's a better looking and younger version of me. So, yeah, we can't beat that. Former bull riding or rodeo, right? Former rodeo guy who went Marine Corps, served his country, retired, and started podcasting, man. He loves it. And it's great just talking with him for a little bit. We're going to take a quick break. When we come back, more on mental health. June is men's mental health awareness. Sell that five times. June is men's mental health awareness month. It's also Juneteenth. We know that in Gay Pride Month. We got all that. We're talking about mental health here on Veterans Talk with two veterans. What's important to you is important to us on the Military Broadcast Radio, the radio station that gives our veterans a voice. And we'll be right back after this quick break and be talking a little bit more with our good buddy, Chief retired Marine Corps. God, I don't even know if you're an officer. I don't even know what a chief. They're secret squirrel stuff. I know that. But anyways, we'll be right back.

0: And welcome back to Veterans Talk with yours truly, Magic Mike, and our special guest, John Cole, who, like I said, I hope we're going to get a contract together pretty soon and get him on board full time. So I got to negotiate that with his manager. But he is the real deal. Retired warrant officer, United States Marine Corps. June is Men's Mental Health Awareness Month. And we're talking, obviously, about mental health and veterans and, you know, the things that work for us and the kind of the tools you put in your toolbox that save for that rainy day when you do need them. Not shifting gears and not trying to get off the topic or anything like that, but everybody knows I talk about the Major Richard Starr Act, which is the Wounded Warrior, aka the Wounded Warrior tax on benefits for military that were Chapter 61 from the military, which is combat wounded and medically retired. So if you get CRSC, which is combat related specialty compensation, that has been introduced. It's like being pushed really hard, really, really hard. And they're hoping that there's some wording and they're trying to figure out where to make the budget cuts to try to kind of get the money for that. And there's been a lot of talk about tinnitus and sleep apnea being reduced or kind of taken out. So if you're a veteran right now and you have sleep apnea or tinnitus as a disability through the VA, right? So everybody knows that sleep apnea with a CPAP machine or a machine automatically guarantees you 50% straight out of the box. And a lot of people use that, like PTSD in conjunction with PTSD is sleep apnea, right? Because that's one of the big things is, you know, interrupted sleep. And that's what sleep apnea is interrupted sleep. And so a lot of people have that. And moving forward now, it's going to be more, I don't want to say difficult, but it's going to be harder because you have to remember there's three things that it's almost impossible for a medical clinician to disprove. One of them is tinnitus. They can't see your ears and they can't hear what you hear, the humming, the ringing, the right. They can't. That's you, and only you can hear that, and only you experience that. The other thing is fibromyalgia, which I didn't know this, but it's a nerve that they cannot prove or disapprove that that's really happening to you if you have fibromyalgia, right? So it's a nerve that's either crazy, pinched, inflamed, or whatever be it. And PTSD, right? Because nobody goes into your little brain and goes, oh, there's the PTSD right there. Because if they could, they'd fix it, right? The same thing with tinnitus. If they knew where it was at, why it was happening, they could fix it. And we wouldn't have those things anymore. So it's going to be more of a challenge for you. If you already have that as a service connected, they're not going to mess with you. I mean, there's so many things on the internet I've seen, ChatGPT, all these other things. I went straight to the source. The government is not taking that away from anybody. They're not going to make you jump through hoops again to prove that you have PTSD, prove that you have tinnitus, prove that you have fibromyalgia, prove that you have tinnitus or anything like that. Once you have it, that's it. Your grandfather didn't. Nobody's going to mess with it. Moving forward, though, it is going to be more difficult. It is going to be more difficult to put that down and say, yeah, this is what I have. Because, you know, like everything, you know, people find ways around it. It's sad. There are veterans out there that find their ways around things that are looking for a free ride, right? I'm, you know, listen, John and I have never talked about this, but I guarantee you I can sit here and talk to John and John saying, nope, didn't even think about it. Not until way after, right? It wasn't like... there's so many things that are crazy. I hate to say it, John, but I talked to a guy who's currently in the Army, currently in the military, serving on active duty, and he has 4 more years till he gets out, and he's already rated at 100% before even he gets out of the military.
1: Wow.
0: I'm sorry, but how do you do that again?
1: Yeah, that's odd because, like, part of my medical board process was the VA rating piece, right? Because for medical evaluations to determine if you're still fit for service, you know, right, physically fit and stuff for service, that's part of it. Like, you go through and do all your VA evaluations. But again, from what I know, you can't even do VA evaluations unless, one, you're on a medical evaluation board or a performance evaluation board, right? They're the same thing, right? And essentially, or you're actually going through your exiting process by either EASing or retiring. You go through your exiting process, which I think it's 18 months, I believe, up to 18 months prior to that exit date is when you can start doing those things. Yeah, that's an odd one to me.
0: Yeah. So, I mean, and it's not the first time I've heard it either. So it just kind of threw me for a loop. And it's like, God, I know I'm gonna get in trouble for this. It's a disservice for the VA. It is a disservice for the government. It's a disservice for everybody else. It's kind of like, I'll give you a great example. Perfect example. It's like when I go, when I go to a restaurant and I have Eva, who's my service dog, and she's vested and she's trained, and she goes underneath the table and she sits there. Nobody even knows she's there. Right. Nobody has any clue that she's there. I've literally had a waitress come up and was putting the food down, and she was backing off and she went, "Oh my God, there's something underneath your table." I go, "Yeah, it's my service dog. She's been there for the last 20 minutes. Like, she never saw it, right? So that's a true service dog. She's trained. She doesn't bark or anything. Then I go to the VA, and while I'm at the VA in Salisbury in North Carolina, there's a girl there with a English Mastiff, biggest freaking dog I ever seen. Dog's bigger than her. And every time somebody walks by, it's going, hum, hum, hum, hum, barking, and she's pulling it back. And it's like, that's really not a service dog. So what does that do? It creates in the mind people seeing me with Eva and going, "Sure, it's a service dog. You look perfectly fine. You're not blind. What kind of service does it provide? Is it an emotional support dog? What does it do for you?" Well, I've come up with the wording now. When somebody asks me and they say, "Well, what kind of service does she provide?" She keeps me from getting remarried, which keeps me sane. Yeah. I mean, like, what do you want to? You know, what do you want? I used to have a saying when people say, "What do you do for a living?" "Oh, my own business." "What kind of business is that?" "Minding my own business." "I'm hiring. You want a job?"
1: Yep.
0: Like, really? But yeah, so the Major Richard Start Act has been wrapped into, along with the Love Lives On Act. So if you're listening out there and you're a Gold Star spouse and you're under the age of 57, the Love Lives On Act allows you to remarry and not lose your benefits. Which I wish the best for you. I really do. If you fall in that criteria, and there's so many other things that are in there that are going to be kind of for the Major Richest Star Act and stuff like that. It benefits. And here's the reality is people say, "Well, if you're 100% permanent total, man, why don't you just go get a job?" But there's a lot of veterans out there that can't get a job. Anxiety, yeah. PTSD. I mean, people don't realize the amount of stress. I know a lot of veterans who work from home. A lot of veterans who work remotely from home. Yep, there you
1: go. This guy right here.
0: John's one of them. And it works out. That's probably one of the best things that they can do for veterans. Yes. Is say, "Hey, listen, if a veteran suffers from anxiety, PTSD, or this or that, right, let's not put him in a crowd with a bunch of knuckleheads. Let's let him do his job." Because that's what the military was always about. Nobody in the military, I mean, very rarely in the military, did they say, "Hey, private, go sweep the motor pole and then stand behind you while you're sweeping it. Sweep it this way. Sweep it that way. Wait, what are you doing?" Nobody ever did that. Sergeant said, "Go sweep the motor pool." He went and did his work, right? You had a job to do. Hey, in combat, hey, we're going to go on patrol. You're going to face that way. You're going to face that way. Nobody came up and looked to see if you're facing that way, because guess what? If you weren't, you're dead. Bye. See ya. Right? So that we were treated like adults. And then we come back to the civilian world, and there's a lot of supervisors and stuff that, and I'll say it, there's a book out there. It says How to Suck as a Manager. You know, and it's, you know, you can't do that to the military. You can't do that to a veteran. You can't be micromanaging and being that, you know, me boss. I had a boss that sat there and goes, "Oh, you know, I know you served in Iraq and you think you're big shit." I go, "No, I don't. I actually think I'm little shit." And he goes, "Well, you're not going to come around here thinking you're hot shit." I go, "Never did that." This is the first day I met this guy, because he served in the 101st Airborne as a sergeant, never in combat, but as a sergeant.
1: Yeah.
0: You know, little did I know that, you know, he was 100% permanent and total for COPD. No, not COPD. What was it? What's it called when you always always got to move shit around and stuff like that? OCD.
1: Oh, OCD.
0: Yeah, he had OCD. He was 100% for OCD and impotency.
1: What the hell?
0: Anyway, not trying to bash you out there. I'm not going to say your name or anything, that Sergeant Perez. But you know, this is the reality of it, is that, you know, the Major Richard Star Act will allow those people to, you know, the VA, here's the thing, the VA gives us 100% permanent total so that you have some kind of a cushion that you can make those doctor appointments that you need to go to constantly. I go to three appointments a week that I have to mandatorily show up. Here I am, take the blood, talk to me, whatever be it, tell me what my next steps are. And then I have two appointments where I'm doing telephonic. So 5 days a week, I'm going to appointments. Do you think I could have a normal job sitting in a factory, something like that?
1: No.
0: There's no way. And that's what the permanent and total was, to kind of cushion that, to say, hey, it's a disability, right? That you could, you know, and everybody's like, well, that's a lot of money to live off of, $3,800 or whatever it is, you know? And it's like, it's really not.
1: Not in it's today's really age, it's not.
0: No, it's not. It doesn't go very far. Go ahead and try to get an apartment for less than $2,000. I'll wait.
1: Yeah.
0: You know, so the major richest strike, again, is a tax for those who were wounded. So, and again, if you don't know, if you do 20 years or if you retire from the military, not medically retire, not Chapter 61, but if you retire from the military, you can get both. And that's what that would do. It would allow you to get both. The other thing I wanted to talk about was Iran. I mean, did you see that the president called off all airstrikes?
1: I did. And to be quite honest, I stopped following it probably about a month ago closely, just because I started getting a little sideways on things that were happening, reactions and things that certain individuals were saying versus the actions that were taking place. And so I followed it a little bit lately, but again, like,
0: the only reason I follow it and the only reason I brought it up is, and I just pulled it up real quick, is because the good news is, ladies and gentlemen, if you're out there, no, I don't talk politics and don't talk religion on here, but I have to say that we're not striking Iran. And guess what the barrel of oil did? The barrel of oil went from $100 down to $80-something, yeah, man. It felt like $20 almost. I haven't looked at it.
1: Dude, that's awesome, because I drive a diesel truck, and, man, I have been hating Dodge, the last 2 months.
0: Dodge, man. 2500, man.
1: I'm same, telling you, same. Man. 2018,
0: yeah. 2500. Yep, yep, 2021, man. I'm like, God dang. I went to the pump the other day. It was $100-something. I was like, yep. I ain't got this kind of money. No. I ain't got this kind of money. So I said, okay, we're walking today. So we walked 20 miles to the park. I let her run. We walked 20 miles back, and I'm pretty sure I gave her a stroke. But yeah, that's just absolutely crazy, the gas prices. So that's why I'm talking about it. Gas price, the price of oil, the barrel of oil just went down significantly. Not to talk finances or anything like that, because I'm not a finance guy. But if you want to invest in something, man, invest in gold, man. The price of gold less than 10 years ago was $1,600 a troy ounce. It's at almost $5,000 a troy ounce.
1: Really?
0: That's some money there. Yeah, I just happened to see that. I'm really not a finance guy or guru. I'm smart. Yeah,
1: I'm definitely not either.
0: Yeah, I just saw that and I was like, that's a lot of money. That is a lot of money. Yeah, we got to get back on track of mental health, because I had to put that out there. I'm like, geez, I saw that on the news. I was like, it went from almost $100 a barrel down to 87, I think it was. It was like crazy. So I was like, oh, that's good. So we should be, they're saying by July, we should be back down to the $2 a gallon or something like that. You know,
1: I hope so.
0: Diesel at $8 a gallon. No, I'm joking. So, yeah, yeah. Oh, got to love our diesel drivers. But then you got to put DEF in there.
1: Oh, yeah.
0: So how much is DEF now? Like $30 a box or something like that? Or
1: I usually get mine at like Sam's or something, and it's usually, I think, like $20 or $25 a jug now. And actually, I found that it's a little more cost effective instead of always getting the jug and always having to wait till you run empty on DEF. There's some gas stations around that actually sell DEF out at the pump.
0: I did see that. I saw that.
1: I've started doing that. So like, I'll let it get down to about a half a tank of DEF, and I'll go and do that, because it's more cost effective in the long run. And it's a cleaner burning DEF as well. Like, it's a cleaner DEF to use. Cause like, again, like, most people don't even know, like, DEF doesn't actually go through your intake or anything like that. It goes directly into the exhaust system. I ended up having,
0: it's kind of like a little firefighter that hoses down the dirt.
1: That's literally all it is.
0: Yeah.
1: Yeah. There's a small injector that's literally right after like where the catalytic converter area would be of your exhaust. And the only reason I know this is because I had to change mine out last year. Yeah. And so, yeah.
0: Jesus, man. Yeah. Ugh. Cars. My next car is going to be a freaking bicycle, I think. Seriously, man, it's like so expensive. Tires, it was like $2,800 for tires. I'm like, how much are the cheap ones? They're like, oh, those are cheap ones.
1: Yeah, okay.
0: Okay, what are the next down? How about those? Oh, those are for spares. I'll take four of those. Put four of those spares on there. It don't worry about it. Does it turn perfectly good with it? Yeah, it's difficult. And that's something else that a lot of people don't understand with mental health, especially men, you know, and or veterans. I hate saying men, because everybody's like, hey, you don't include the women too. But that's something with mental health, is that for a veteran is that there's so many little things that we're so used to not being taken care of, but not having to worry about, right? In the military, we don't worry about where we're going to sleep or where we're going to eat. Don't have to worry about what we're going to wear. Don't worry about what kind of shoes we're going to wear today. Don't have to worry about what socks we're going to put on. We don't have to worry about, we worry about three things when we get up in the morning: being on time and shaving.
1: Frantically about both of those.
0: Yeah, that's it.
1: Like, that's really, it.
0: Those are two things we really worry about. Am I clean shaven enough? You know, if you don't have a shaving profile, am I clean shaven enough? Did I shave? I'm going to formation and I have to be there on time. That's it. Yeah. Don't have to worry about what you're going to wear, because realistically, if I didn't do too much yesterday, I'm wearing the same damn uniform. How does it look? 100%. Is it standing up by itself in the corner? We're good. You know, your boots, it used to be, well, it used to be you polished them the night before, but now you just dust them off and go to work. I mean, there's so many things that people don't realize that are so, God, I can't say anal because that's horrible, but it is. It's so asinine that we think about when we get up in the morning.
1: Yeah.
0: Did I wear those shorts yesterday? Did I wear that t-shirt yesterday? Did I wear that? You know, it's, whereas in the military, we never worried about those things. You knew what the uniform of the day was. You put that son of a gun on, you went to work, and that was it. End of story. You knew where you were supposed to be. You knew what you had to do because you got your op order or your instructions that morning. Hey, today, this is what we're going to be doing. This is your task, conditions and standards, right? Right here. You're going to do this. We're going to do this. We're going to do this. And then we're going to move out. Period. End of story. Okay. You knew what you had to do. Go do it. All right, cool. Do it. Now in the civilian world, even if you're not working, let's just say you're not working. You wake up and you go, okay, my mind's going 120 miles an hour. I need something to do. I got to do something. I have got to do something. All right. Did I wear that yesterday? Okay. I got to do laundry. I've got to do this. Okay. I got to go walk the dog. I got to feed the dog. I got to go shopping. I got to go. And it was like, in the military, you didn't worry about all that stuff because your mind was so at ease by the end of the day that you knew right away, okay, shopping is every Friday at the commissary because on Sundays it's crazy and you don't go there because the commissary is not where you want to be on a Sunday. Okay, so you go Friday. I mean, it was just, you knew those things. It was repetitory. And here in the civilian world, we don't have that. And that affects, I know, at least my mental health, it does tremendously. Yeah. You know,
1: one thing I always say is like, I always, and I say this very tongue in cheek, but it's true, is like, being in the military was the easiest job I had ever done. Was it physically and mentally demanding? 100%. But it was the simplest and easiest job I ever had to do, because I got told how to talk, how to walk, how to dress, what to eat, when to be somewhere, how to do something. And it was very black and white. Like, there was orders and regulations about literally everything. I was even told how and what type of civilian attire I could wear while on liberty, right? Like, so like, there was no guesswork about anything. You also knew where you stood in the hierarchy of the institution, right? You knew what your role was within the institution. Like, being out of the military, none of that is laid out for you black and white. You have to figure that out on your own. And working a civilian job is way different, because there is no real hierarchy like it was in the military. Like, yeah, you have roles and like there's executive positions versus mid-management and stuff like that. But again, it's like nobody cares about those things like they did in the military. And there's no real black and white roles and responsibilities. And yeah, I don't know. It's like, I will say that that's one of the things I had to kind of come to terms with myself, was being now in the civilian workforce, because I've distanced myself from like the military contractor work, even around IT stuff. This is like, because it wasn't for me. That lifestyle was not for me. I got away from that altogether. Now I'm in more of a civilian, in an actual civilian IT role, and I do like it. But again, I had to figure a lot of things out on my own, because there was nothing there that guided me the way it did.
0: And there's no smart book or manual that you open up and go, okay.
1: There's no MOS manual that says what I'm required to know, what like follow on schools I should be going to or anything like that. You know, like there's none of that. So yeah, it's like kind of figuring it out on my own. And what I will also say is, in the civilian side, they don't teach leadership.
0: No.
1: Nor is it really learned, period, in the civilian world. You do 4 years in the military, even if you get out as an E3 or a junior E4, you have more leadership in your pinky finger than most mid-management does in the civilian world, right? To be honest, like, and it's not bashing mid-management or civilian leadership, but it's just how it is because of the roles and responsibilities that we had during our time in service, right? Understanding to be able to look at the big picture and understand, prioritize, you know, being able to do those things. And the work ethic that we got from our time in service is bar none also.
0: Yeah. Yeah, I totally agree. Yeah, it's a different, you know, it's a different mentality. It really is. It truly is. Because when you come to, when you come back from the service and stuff like that, it's, you know, all right, tell me what I need to do. Well, you need to figure that out. Well, aren't you the boss?
1: Yeah. Right.
0: Well, you know, I got hired in this role because I graduated from MIT and Harvard. And, so you need to figure it out. Go ahead and figure it out. But yeah. I don't know what you're supposed to do either. I just know you're supposed to do this and this is your job. Oh, okay. So
1: figure out how to do it.
0: Yeah, exactly. Yeah. So it's, and that in itself causes a lot of mental anguish and a lot of, oh my gosh, what do I do now?
1: Anxiety. No, it does. Like it does, especially like it if you suffer from severe anxiety disorder or anything like that, like that was one of the things, that's one of the things I suffer from that I it's a continuous work every single day to not become overly anxious and wear myself down from my anxiety. It's just taking that and learning how to like, okay, well, what do I need to do today? So I started making my own like TEEP or training plan, weekly training plan for myself because nobody else was going to tell me what I needed to do. So I had to figure that out on my own, you know, and just taking the things I learned while in service and putting those to more of a personal use and reflection type to say, to keep me on track. And I'm the type of person, if I don't have things structured, I'm going to lose track of everything that I'm trying to get done. Right. And that's, again, that's just part of the transition and how you had to operate in the military and trying to figure out how to do that now that that structure is no longer there.
0: You know, it's like talking to my neurologist a couple of weeks ago, and they said, you know, I'm going through all these tests right now and stuff like that because, you know, I'm having, you know, forgetfulness and all that. And he says, it's just a little bit more pronounced now that you're older, you know, it's more pronounced and stuff like that. Like, you know, calling my son Maurice instead of Michael. You know, and he's like, my name's Michael. And my dad used to do that all the time. So you don't think of that, but you think of like, you know, my dad, we also had five kids in our family. Right. So it was like, you know, easy to go David, Paul, Michael, you know, Michael, David, Paul, whatever your name is, come here, you know, but two kids. Right. So it's hard. And, you know, people don't realize that that's an anxiety in and of itself. And again, like, people always ask me, you know, PTSD, do you wake up in the middle of the night screaming and yelling, get them and all? People don't understand that PTSD itself is the word, but there's so many disorders underneath it. And one of the disorders like you and I suffer from is severe anxiety, right? Walking out in a large field because we got mortared so much in Iraq, you know, I always kind of stay next to a building and stuff like that. Hearing somebody slam something or a car backfiring or whatever be it, right? Kind of makes you jump inside. You're not hitting the ground, but you dang sure looking, you know, and it takes you back to that place. And those are the anxiety parts of it, right? And then you have the anxiety of, you know, just stupidity, just people driving, not being courteous. And you're like, God, Lee, you haven't seen the worst that this world has to offer. Like you and I have. It's like, come on, man, be courteous. The red light's right there. You could easily stop 2 inches and let me go in, but no, you want to be a jerk because you got to be in front of me. You know, things like that, that cause anxiety, and people think that they're minute and childish, but they're true. They really are. And the other thing is, you know, we talked about on one of my podcasts about relationships and codependency and trauma bonding and stuff like that.
1: Yes.
0: Right. And, you know, I get it, but when you truly love somebody and you're truly in love with that somebody and you truly are building a relationship with that somebody, right, there is trauma bond and there is codependency, but then there's real love, and you can't mix those up, right? Because somebody who has PTSD, whether it is they lost a spouse, whether it's they childhood trauma, combat or seeing somebody murder, whatever be it, the trauma there is always going to be there. So how do they react to that anxiety and stuff like that? And it's, it takes a special person to be in a relationship with somebody with that. I mean, it really does. Somebody who's patient and willing to work through it and say, hey, this is a good person here. You know, they're a little rough on the edges, but it's still a diamond, you know? And that's the difficult part for us, is that the anxiety of being left again, the anxiety of being thrown away, anxiety of being put as an option and not a priority. Yeah. Or doing something wrong, or crashing and burning,
1: or not living up to the standard that nobody has ever set for you, right? Like, honestly, exactly. like that part of the anxiety 100% comes from the competitive nature of being in the military for a long period of time, because there's a bar set for everything, promotions, for physical fitness test, there's a bar set. You try to exceed that bar, right? Like, there's a standard. You try to exceed that standard. What do I need to do to get promoted? That's the bare minimum. Cool. I'm going to do way more than that because that's the standard, right? The standard isn't really the standard. And so, like, same thing is, like, that's one thing I deal with. So even today is, like, do I live up to the standard that has never been told to me that I think that I should be living up to with my relationship with my wife, right? It's this false sense of standard that I have in my head that's way up here that I feel like I will never be able to live up to, but nobody's ever actually set that standard, right? Yeah. Like, that's one piece of the anxiety that we all deal with on a regular basis, whether that be with our intimate relationships with our partners or with our friendships that we've built, you know, because again, same thing. We put these standards out that aren't real, and that sometimes we feel like we can never live up to, and that causes a lot of regression in I think our healing sometimes when we don't meet our own standards that are unachievable in the first place. When we try to,
0: I was just going to say, are they realistic standards to be achieved anyways to begin with? Yeah, I mean, that's something that's real. You know, is it something that's a realistic standard that we can live up to and be? And the answer to that is probably not really. It's probably something that we set in our mind that we want to try to achieve. So it's like, you know, I was yelled at and said, why do you always have to be an effing hero? Yeah. That's because that's the standard that I had. I always wanted to be the guy who came and put out all the fires and made everybody relax, you know, just relax. Yeah. You know, you're not in combat like I was. So don't do the drama. Don't worry about it. Baby's crying. Don't worry about it. Too easy. She's asleep now. Guess what? You know, whatever be it. But on my side was that I didn't take a step back and say, wow, that's who they are. And they're used to doing everything on their own.
1: Yeah.
0: So you might be stepping across that boundary for them, right? Because they're so used to doing everything on their own. You know, there's no right or wrong here. There's no, you know, he said, she said, you know, that person's right or that person's wrong. And you can't judge anybody until you walk in their shoes. But the reality of it is that it's the anxiety, the PTSD and everything from that person's standpoint, right? And it's, I mean, how do we take a step back? And that was my biggest thing, was how do I take a step back instead of just tucking it down until it exploded, taking a step back and going, okay, let me look at it from that person's perspective instead of my side, right? You know, the old saying, walk a mile in their shoes. And I think I never did that. And I think that was something that moving forward in my life that I would do differently. Is try to look at it. And again, it's hard. It's really hard when you're dealing with your anxiety and your PTSD, is to try to figure out, okay, are they feeling helpless because they feel like they can't help me? Yeah, I don't know. But to look at it from their perspective, you know, it's a little bit different than from my perspective, is you don't understand it. You don't get me. You don't know what I'm going through.
1: Yeah. I think one of the things with that is it kind of goes back to what we talked about before the break earlier, is like, one, as a veteran, accepting those things and accepting that you're not going to be fixed completely, right? Like, accepting that. But one thing I like to talk about on my show with every guest that I have is how they see or what they consider strength now versus what they consider strength while in service. And one of the common themes, and again, it's also how I feel about this, is the common theme is, while we're in service, we think our strength is how fast can we run? How many push-ups can we do? How many pull-ups can we do? You know, how fast can I get to point A to point B with this weight on my back? You know, like, that's what we think of as strength while we're in service. And now, especially now on this side of my healing journey that I've continuously go through, my new definition of strength has nothing to do with my physical ability. It's, am I emotionally, spiritually, and mentally capable of withstanding, right? Like that's it. Those are the three main things: emotional, spiritual, and mental, like capacity. Are those three things in order? And can I still maintain, you know, the passion that I have for something, or can I still maintain the calmness around me when something may not be going the way that I think it should? Because without those three, for yourself, one, you can't help yourself get through things if you can't have all three of those things. And then two, you can't articulate how somebody else can help strengthen those as well, right? Because if you don't understand what makes those things strong for you, how can you relay that to somebody else to help and support that and to kind of hold that up for you when you need the assistance? Because you're not going to always be able to hold it together yourself, right?
0: Right.
1: Strength, like even mental, emotional, and spiritual health, and like strength comes from a tribe or from a group, right? And if you can't figure out what that looks like for you, you can't help somebody else understand how to hold that up when maybe you fall short in one of those areas because of whatever's going on, you know? That's probably one of the biggest things that I've talked about recently on my shows are the differences between strength from being in service and how we see strength now today and kind of how we leverage that to continue our growth.
0: And how do you correlate the difference between being the civilian in that strength and being in the military, right? But strength by numbers, right? We've always been taught that strength by numbers. So now we're alone. So where do we draw our strength from now?
1: So I still say strength comes in numbers, but the definition of numbers has changed, in my opinion, right? So it's no longer about the quantity of the number. It's about the quality of the number, right? So in service, when we talk about strength by numbers, we could take a company of 150 and go take this hill. Well, yeah, that might be the case, but now on the other side of that, and with the healing and the growth, it's all about the quality of numbers. I could take just one person by my side and do more than I could with 100 people that don't have the quality of that one person, right? That's how I look at it. Find the people that you would want to go to the ends of earth with, whether it be your intimate partner or your wife, husband, whatever you want to call it, or that those close friends that you have that you can lean on or talk to and can open up to that are going to be judgment free. I don't know if you ever listened to if you've ever heard of Simon Sinek. He does a lot of stuff about leadership and stuff like that. He has his own podcast as well. But he was on a show at a conference one time and he was telling a story about one of his friends. They would always not want to call him and invent, you know, when it was like, whether it be mental health related or whatever. And I definitely feel the same way too, is like, cause if anybody's out there listening, please know that you have somebody like this in your corner, even if you don't think you do. Do not allow me to not help you and be there for you, right? I would rather you call me at 2 o'clock in the morning and need just somebody to listen to you than never to think that you're going to be a burden and not talk to me, right? Don't do me a disservice. Give me the honor of being that person for you, right? I guarantee you everybody out there listening right now, even if you think you don't have that person in your corner, I guarantee you do. You just have to look a little harder.
0: Yeah, I agree with you on that. You know, not everybody's meant to be there for you or and help you in those times of needs, but there's always somebody you just got to look a little bit harder sometimes, you know, and sometimes they're right next to you sometimes. Not so much. So
1: yeah.
0: Hey, I mean,
1: man, we could talk forever, man.
0: Yeah, you and I definitely could. I'm sitting here and I'm processing everything you're saying, and I'm like, God, I wish I had all this information and this stuff years ago. I mean, because you know, reality is when I came home, it was, you know, we have a mental health appointment for you. It's going to be August. I'm like, oh, that's only 6 months away. They're like, no, that's next year. I'm like,
1: yeah,
0: you know, so and, how do you deal with that? Hello.
1: Yeah. I mean, and also that's the reason this is probably the main reason I started focusing my own podcast on mental health and bringing veterans in to share stories like this is to hopefully give somebody some advice or give somebody some hope that there is a path forward. There is light at the end of the tunnel, you know? And one of the things that I try to do is, especially when it comes to things like, hey, I got to schedule an appointment for this one thing with the VA. And it's like, oh, well, we're scheduling like 3 months out. Okay. Like this is a pretty serious ordeal. Why am I going to have to wait 3 months? And then what a lot of people don't know is schedule the appointment with the VA that's 3 months out and then call the patient line, like the 1-800 number or whatever that gets to your, like your regional area and tell them that, hey, look, I need to get this seen now. Let's find somebody that's in network in the community care.
0: Yeah, that's important. That is so important.
1: A lot of people don't know about that. Yeah, nobody, not a lot of people know about the community care aspect of it.
0: And that's what I've been doing. I mean, there's so many people out there that are jumping aboard because number one, TRICARE, which is the community care, TRICARE pays quick, fast, and in a hurry. Yeah. Medicare, Medicaid, TRICARE pay fast. They're guaranteed to pay, right? So a lot of these doctors now are trying to become providers out of care or out of network providers or community care providers. And, you know, my neurologist is out of network. My oncologist out of network. I mean, because I can't never get to the VA. They're always so booked up, you know? Yep. So I agree with you 100%. Hey, look, this is unacceptable. It's 3 months out. You know, that's, I can't do that. Or, hey, I got to drive to St. Petersburg, which is, you know, 3 hours away, 4 hours away.
1: My regional was in Fayetteville. That's a 2-hour drive for me.
0: Jesus, Fayetteville.
1: Yeah.
0: Have you ever been to Salisbury?
1: Oh, I can't because it's not in my region, right? So like Fayetteville is my regional.
0: Let me tell you, Salisbury VA is probably one of the best VAs I've ever been to in my life, but it's also hidden and it's a huge hospital, but it's hidden. It's hidden. It's so hidden. You know what I mean? So nobody really knows about it. I just think that community care, people need to be more and more, you know, aware of it. And not to get off the subject of mental health or anything like that, but something popped up on my Facebook just to let you know, And I wanted to share that with you. And it says, where is he at here? Let me go back here. It says, new here. So I'm on a website that's called 100% Permanent Total or a Facebook. And it says, he says, I'm new here and just want to introduce myself. Became 100% permanent and total before I even signed my DD-214 form today. I say again, became 100% permanent and total before I signed my DD-214 form today.
1: Yeah,
0: possible?
1: I don't know. Because so like we were talking about earlier, it's like when I went through my performance evaluation board / medical evaluation board, I did all my VA stuff and I was rated 100% off of that evaluation. I didn't get my permanent in total until 6 to 7 months after my retirement date. Right. So like when I got out of the Marine Corps, when I retired, I was officially 100% disabled.
0: Right.
1: But then after that, so retired beginning of June. In July is when the VA automatically processed the review for permanent and total of my disabilities that I have, in which there's a lot, like my nervous system, muscular issues,
0: right,
1: lower back issues. Like, again, you should only get permanent and total if you have things that are never going to get fixed by treatment, right? Like that's what permanent and total is, that designation is for, is when you have disabilities that are never going to get better, right? It's just things you're going to live with the rest of your life. And so like, I didn't get the permanent and total declination until 6 months after I retired. I don't know how you got the permanent and total prior to getting out.
0: It's stuff that you just kind of scratch your head and go,
1: Yeah. I mean, is it possible? I don't know. I mean, I'm not a professional, right? And like, I never, and for everybody out there listening, like I'm not a professional in the mental health aspect either. Like I'm just a veteran who's seen some things, been through some things, and had some friends that've been through some things.
0: Everybody knows I say the same thing. I'm not a mental health doctor, right? So, you know, I'm not a mental health provider, so I'm not providing you any mental health. You know, so, but I am somebody who has an active diagnosis of severe PTSD. So, you know, and that was, you know, we talked about this earlier. My doctor, who is a psychiatrist in the military, where is he at today? Sitting on death row.
1: Yep.
0: Shot 40 something people, killed 13.
1: Yep.
0: 12 or 13. So, yeah, I mean, it's, and one thing that sticks in my mind about him was when he would sit there and I would tell him, you know, what I'm feeling or whatever, and he'd say, oh, I understand. So, you know what it's like to hold a 19-year-old in your arms, half his head's missing? You know what that feels like. Okay. Yeah. You've never been to combat. Come on, bro. For real. Seriously. Yeah. You know what I mean? So I would never say that to anybody. I understand, because everybody processes things different. Everybody, you know what I mean? You know, yeah. Listen, you breaking up with a girlfriend or a boyfriend might be your PTSD and your trigger trauma, right? I met somebody literally that sat there and said, my ex-boyfriend used to have really, really bad road rage. He would scream at everything. That's every man. Honey, that's mm-hmm. every man. You know what I mean? That's every man that's ever driven in Florida, DC, like I can name places, you know, Maryland. You know, that was a trigger for her. You know, she had never seen anything bad in her life except for her ex-boyfriend used to, you know, road rage all the time, scream and yell at people and flip them off and all that stuff.
1: So that's the status quo now.
0: Yeah. Yeah. So that's, you know, oh, it's just like everybody's a narcissist. Everybody is a freaking bipolar. You know, oh, so everybody's a doctor now. Diagnose everybody. Listen, my doctor diagnosed somebody and said, hey, listen, I've been in this profession 36 years. I've talked to them for 5 minutes. I think they're narcissistic personality disorder, maybe PTSD, some were thrown in there. So that's my professional thing. And I'm like, okay, good.
1: Yeah.
0: That's their professional thing. Mine, you know, stop throwing it around. Stop throwing all these names around. Oh, PTSD. He has PTSD. Why? Oh, because he had an ingrown toenail and he was picked on his whole life in college. It's just like this huge case where, you know, we were talking about this, a buddy of mine who happens to be African-American, black, whatever you want to call it. And he said, I don't understand how these people are crying about this kid who just got convicted on murder. I don't understand how they're saying it's racist. This is a kid who lost his life. This is a kid who lost his life in real world. This is a kid who lost his life going to prison. So two lives were lost. Two young lives were lost. Two young lives. And everybody should be concerned about that. The parents that lost the son should be concerned about the parent who lost his son going to prison. I mean, there should be no bad blood between them. None. Because guess what? You both lost a son. And it doesn't matter whether he's white, black, green, purple, Jew, Gentile, Buddhist, Muslim. It doesn't matter. Wrong is wrong. Wrong is wrong. There's a kid that was just murdered outside his home. It was a robbery gone wrong. Two guys shot and killed him. Come to find out, there were two young black juveniles. It doesn't matter what color they are. They were two juveniles. The parents failed. The parents, us as a society, failed these two young kids, regardless of what color they are. Like when somebody says, oh, she's pretty for a black girl. Really? Why do you have to put color in there? How about she's pretty, period, end of story. You know, and that's something that bothers all of us in the military. And something that really gets me going is because in the military, we're taught that we're all one color, and that's green, period, end of story. Yep. You know, doesn't matter. We're all worthless equally. We all, you know, nobody cares. Nobody cares. Everybody cares. Well, you know what I cared about?
1: Can you do your job efficiently and effectively?
0: Just do your job. Have my back. I got yours, period, end of story, when it comes down to it. You know, but, yeah. Anyway. So yeah, I just, I, whew, boy, I can

0: Who cares? Made a mistake. What kind of person is he today? Oh, well, he's cheating on his wife. Okay, well, he might be a piece of shit. You know what I mean? Okay. Walks like a duck, quacks like a duck. Probably a duck. Probably not the guy I'm going to vote for. What about the other guy? Oh, the other guy lied. This is something I saw. The other guy's lied about his military service, saying that he knows what it's like to wear those boots on the ground. Well, now they took it out of context and go, well, he lied about being in Iraq and Afghanistan. He's never served in combat. That's not what he meant. What he meant was that he wore the uniform and he knows what it's like to put those boots on. So you're taking out a little context there.
1: He knows what it's like to raise that right hand and take the oath on the other side.
0: Yeah, exactly. Who cares what he served in combat or not? I could care less. I just want to know, what are you going to do for me? You're going to lower my taxes? Check.
1: Cool.
0: You're going to make sure this is done? Check. You're going to keep my rights and all that? Check. Okay, you might be the guy I want to vote for. But yeah, I think politics today is just so out of touch, man. And if you don't think it is, go back and look at an excerpt of Ronald Reagan when he was running against Mondale. And they said, Mr. President, some people are saying that age could be a factor in being president of the United States. He said, I'm going to stop you right there. He said, I will not have you sit here and ask that question about my opponent and talk about his age. Oh, Walter Mondale was a lot younger. You know, so he made it as a joke, you know, and everybody laughed. And guess what? They stopped asking about it.
1: Yep.
0: And what happened? Reagan had dementia, Alzheimer's, boom, gone. So, you know, I think that, and the reason I bring this up again, it's because of the mental health aspect of it. You know, that's a trigger for me. That's a huge trigger for me when I watch the news and I sit there and see how debunked we are as a society. You know, it doesn't matter that they have the Jews now that are Hasidic Jews and regular, you know, Israeli Jews fighting each other now, demonstrate. You turn on the news, you watch Germany. I was stationed in Germany. You got a guy sitting there yelling at a police officer in Germany, calling them all kinds of names and everything like that, barely speaking German. Like he's like, I'm do bish and all. It's like, dude, this guy's 100% from like either Turkey or Pakistan, whatever he's from. He's definitely not German. I can tell by his accent as he's speaking German barely. And the police is just sitting there taking it. Dude, I remember when I was in Germany, if you smart off to a pull, I remember asking a police officer for her number. And she said, you do know I can find you and get you arrested, right? It was called Beamtebeleidigung, which means a federal employee being disrespected. And it was a fine in Germany. You could go to jail for it. And now they got people protesting, yelling and screaming and throwing flags at the cops and stuff like that. I'm like, man, our world is going to heck, man.
1: It is.
0: You know, so it's
1: that's the reason I don't watch the news. Cause I get disappointed in our civilization, and there's never any good news.
0: No. Anne Murray said it one time. She said, nobody talks about how we cleaned up the air or a public fair. You know, everything's bad news because it sells now. We doom scroll, you know, on Instagram to either, you know, either trying to find somebody else or porn or whatever be it. I mean, a lot of relationships are lost because of that. You know, they're scrolling and all of a sudden they see a hot chick on there or a hot guy on there and they're like, oh, that's interesting. And they start looking, ooh, fantasizing, lustful, whatever be it. Or, you know, or they're looking at the news, you know, ooh, look at this. This guy's getting his head blown off. Oh, that's badass. You know what I mean? It's like people literally go into that. And that's, I think that's, it's devaluing us as humans.
1: It is. And I think how much the media pushes the bad across the world 100% plays to the overall mental health conditions across the world. Right. Like, it's just like anything else. Like, if you have good thoughts, you portray good thoughts, you portray good actions. Right. If you have bad thoughts and that's all you see and all you think about are the bad things, guess what? You're going to be depressed. You're going to be sad. You're never going to see the good in anything. Right. You're always going to see the bad. And what's that going to do? It's going to just make you not want to do anything or be around anything.
0: It's going to depress you. You're going to isolate it. You're going to become a recluse and a hermit. And, you know, it's like me. I want to buy a property out in Montana, like 15 acres, and just live out there and be done with the world.
1: Yeah. I want to be the next John Dutton. You know what I mean? Like,
0: exactly. You know, listen, I said that to somebody, and they're like, "Nah, you like people too much." No, I don't actually. Yeah, I really don't actually. You know, I tolerate it. Trust me. John said it the best. When we're done at the end of the day, end of the night, whatever, we take that mask off, we put it there, and that's it. It's a mask that we wear it proudly, but we wear it, you know? So at the end of the day, guess what? Yeah. No, I don't really like people. You know, I thought I did.
1: I could be okay just out on my own doing nothing. Right.
0: Like, absolutely. Going for a walk.
1: I'd be okay with that.
0: Shooting out into the middle of nothing.

0: absolutely perfectly fine with that. Perfectly fine with cuddling up to my black lab. She's perfectly okay with that. I'm okay with that too. You know, it's sad, but it's truth. So, we're here at the end of our hour and one half, man. John, I got a question for you.
1: Yeah.
0: You think you'll ever come back?
1: Oh, absolutely.
0: Oh, man, I need your help, man.
1: I got
0: Listen, if you're not looking at his podcast or anything that he does, man, the bunkhouse, not the ER, the bunkhouse. He's on Facebook, YouTube, Spotify. He's on every platform, dude. I literally put in John Cole, the bunkhouse, and it came up with a bazillion different platforms, different YouTube videos, different Spotify, everything. He's out there. Great, great, great advocate for mental health, for veteran mental health, but a true, I think, patriot and somebody who, he allows you to open Pandora's box and take a look in it. I hate to say it like that, but that's really what it's about. John, I'd love to have you back. Seriously.
1: No, absolutely. I'd love to be back, man.
0: You're here at Veterans Talk with my special guest today, John Cole of the Bunkhouse, who is a Marine Corps veteran, warrant officer at that. I can't thank you enough for your service. I know that it's cliche when people say thanks for your service. I want to say I'm not a waiter, but you're welcome for your freedom.
1: Sure.
0: Absolutely. You know, they teach the kids today to say thank you for your support and stuff
1: that's,
0: like that.
1: That's what I try to always say too. Like,
0: yeah, thank you for your support.
1: Appreciate it. I don't want to come off as like a dick or anything, you know, that's the easiest way to respond.
0: Yeah, thank you for your support. Move on, you know, and John is definitely one of the guys that you would see a veteran and pay for his meal that's sitting alone at Waffle House. I know that for a fact. Without saying anything, just pay for it and be gone. You know, a true good person. And it's an honor to have you on my show. We met through H-Train who got us in touch. And I'm really bad about the Facebook thing, man, because I got my personal Facebook and I got MBR Facebook, and the two don't jive together. They don't talk together, you know, so... I saw on there where you said thanks for the introduction while we were on the break, and I'm like, so I'm sorry about that.
1: Yeah, but, no worries, man.
0: It goes without saying, you have my phone number. I don't care if it's Jesus' birthday, your birthday, or my birthday. Give me a call if you need anything at all. I hope to have you back next week. He's like, I got something planned for next week. I'm not going to be here next week. I got a grandbaby's birthday party. You're only 48. Nice. Somebody's birthday party. No, I'm saying this is what you're saying to me. Yeah, I'm not going to be here next week, Thursday. but I hope to have you back next Thursday. And I'll say it in front of everybody, if you'll be my mentor and help me to grow this, like you've grown your podcast and your, the Bunkhouse, which by the way is phenomenal. Go watch it. I've got it pulled up on my Facebook. During the break, I was watching some of it. I've been watching on my phone as well. In my hand. It's pretty cool. It's pretty good stuff, man. It's definitely where I want to be, hopefully one day with my show. And it's just, you know, getting back into the groove of it. So anything.
1: Real quick, just to kind of add to what I'm doing with my show is, so, you could, if you want to look and see, find one stop shop where all of my platforms are at, go to, https://linktr.ee/thebunkhouse. So that's my Linktree URL. You can find everything there. That's my website, all the podcast platforms I'm a part of. 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
0: The Bunkhouse will be on MBR, Military Broadcast Radio, and everybody knows we're on Roku Television. So if you have Roku, if you don't, it's really inexpensive. And if you don't have Roku Television, you're probably stuck in the 80s somewhere. Roku Television is really, really awesome. It's on almost every television. I have Roku on my phone. I have it on my computer. It's really good. You get to watch all the shows, and there's so many shows. There's shows about cigars. Yeah. There's shows about church. There's shows about men. This is really truly adding to the list of shows that we have, 40 plus and growing shows on MBR, Military Broadcast Radio, and the Bunkhouse. Again, honor to have you on the show Monday, June 15th, 6 p.m. Eastern Standard Time. John Cole, retired Marine Corps warrant officer, will be on his show on MBR on June 15th, 6 p.m. Eastern Standard Time. on the radio show that gives veterans a voice. And this is proof of it. We're here for you, not for us, giving our veterans a voice. John, thank you again. I can't wait to see you next week and get some ideas of everything, how to do this and how to grow this and really reach out to the community, man. Also, if you're here, I will keep you guys up to date. I am a guest speaker at the American Village in Alabama. I can never say the word of the city right. It is Montevello, Alabama. It's called the American Village. If you've never been there, it is phenomenal. It is a time capsule back into when our country became a country, was founded. It's a colonial village. It is real, with real life participants, real life actors, real life, everything in there. The CEO, Alan Miller, true a Marine, go figure. Marine invited me to come and be a guest speaker 4th of July on the 250th birthday. If you guys can make it out, if you're in the area, check it out. Also, Flags of Valor. Thank you so much to the Flags of Valor. They are in conjunction with the Alabama State for education to keep the education going, right? Because that's the most important thing, is we have to remember where we've been and where we come from so we don't repeat the same mistakes moving forward in the future. So a big shout out to all of those. Dunkin' Donuts, Jersey Mike's, all of our supporters out there. Thank you so, so, so much. And supporting us and Veterans Talk. And don't forget, June 15th at 6 p.m. Eastern Standard Time on Military Broadcast Radio, Roku Television, Spotify, Facebook, you name it. It's on there, on everything. Just go look it up. The Bunkhouse with John Cole, Marine Corps retired warrant officer. Can't miss it. Mental health guru. Got to say that. And hopefully my co-host for a couple of shows, you know, yeah. Once we get his contract together, maybe he'll be a permanent member. But everybody knows they hate looking at me. John, thank you again so much for being on the show.
1: Absolutely. Hey, game 5 of the Stanley Cup playoffs tonight. Stanley Cup finals. Go Canes.
0: Who are you going for? Who are you going for?
1: Canes, of course. Hurricanes. Let's go.
0: I love it.
1: I'm a Carolina Hurricanes fan, man. Let's go.
0: Listen, my Panthers can't always take the championship.
1: I'm a Carolina fan all the way. Panthers, Hurricanes. I'm even gotten into the soccer with MLS being in Charlotte now. Like, I'm a hometown guy.
0: Yeah, tomorrow
1: I'm a Cardinals fan when it comes to college. I mean,
0: yeah, tomorrow's a FIFA. I've seen it back there. FIFA Cup is tomorrow. Starts tomorrow, doesn't it?
1: Oh, it does. Yeah. So I have to let the Stanley Cup finals play out first, and then I'll transition into the World Cup.
0: Yeah. Mexico, Canada, and U.S. There's like 78 games or something like that.
1: Yeah.
0: Man, there's a big one in Miami. I mean, the melting pot, my hometown, Miami, Florida, has a huge thing. Everybody's like, oh, come down to Florida, come down to Miami. No, I'm good. I'm going to stay away. You know what I mean? Yeah. But So let's go Canes, root for the Canes. Hopefully they'll bring that Stanley Cup home and, We'll holler at you later, man. I appreciate you, man. 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And remember, Veterans Talk, what's important to you is important to us. So let's talk. If you got a question or anything, hit me up, magicmike@mbradio.us. 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Good to have you again, John. We'll talk to you later, bud.
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Welcome or welcome back to that Gen X Friend podcast. And before I begin, as usual, I want to give a shout out to MB Radio. Thank you. And also, not just MB Radio, thank you for all the people who continue to listen. And hopefully you're getting something out of it, even if it's just to, I don't know, hear somebody share. So let's get to it, right? I'm going to read today's title because, I don't know how else to introduce this. The title is Ode to the Cone of Shame and its Consequential Coercions Under Duress. Okay, I know that, say that five times really fast, right? Oh my goodness. No, I'm good. I'm doing this podcast on this because, as the description says, my Furby baby, excuse me, my fur baby really recently had surgery, minor surgery. And of course, I knew it was coming. I even asked him, like, does he have to wear the cone of shame? We're going to call him Jojo. This will be his pen name, okay? So, does Jojo have to wear a cone of shame? And I think the tech kind of, from the vet, she kind of sounded like, don't you know this by now? Which I don't blame her. I knew the answer. I just had to ask. It's like, yeah, it's going to have to be on for like 10 to 14 days. And to anybody who's had fur babies, and especially ones who have had to take their fur babies in for any sort of anything that caused this rape to happen, caused them to have to wear the cone of shame, we all sort of dread it because we know what's coming, and for those who don't know, you've probably seen it on like shows or even commercials. Like, they give you this, depending what and where the location of this whatever procedure was done at, they could potentially give them a less rigid cone of shame. However, this was not a choice for my fur baby, not for Jojo. So for those who can have the softer ones, I've never had that for any of my fur babies. I even asked him, like, can he have a more claspable one, like softer one? They're like, no, because he needed stitches and all this stuff. So all I imagined, as soon as they said that, I had already conjured up all these images already prior to asking the question. I already knew the answers to. I just saw this running into walls. The need to, not just running into walls, but how uncomfortable he was going to be, and how, like, every time I would have needed to do something like feed him or whatever, give him water, take him out to do his business, I would have had to take it off of him and put it back on. And as much as we love our fur babies, they can be quite willful, especially when it comes to wearing the cone of shame. And I imagine this not endless, 10 to 14 days, but daily and however many hours, but frequent fights and struggles, like the struggles, real people, the struggles to get it back on him. And no, he hasn't disappointed. He has not disappointed. We've had some struggles. But it's always something that's happening in my life, or that I'm encountering, that
brings about these topics in a, this is owed, this is dedicated to JoJo, his, under his, he's going under his pen name. There's a reason for this, and maybe one day I will reveal it to you, hopefully soon, whatever soon means. But, you know, and this period of trying to take care of him after his surgery, after, you know, because you can't have him chew out his stitches. That would be bad, right? And give him medication and all the little things that I've had to do as sort of took over the schedule. And what sort of, lessons, not that I didn't think about these things before, but it's been enlightening. So this is what I want to talk about. Wow, that was, that's sort of the, I'm giving you the abstract of what the podcast is going to be about, but there will be some humor, because you can't talk about the cone of shame with some without some humor. So let's use JoJo as the example, because this is dedicated to him after all. You know, when I was telling people, because I had to roofie the dude. I had to roofie JoJo because he has anxiety. You know, the vet gave me some pills. They're like, oh, make him chill out. And it was not a chill pill. It was more a roofie. Like, I had to roofie him multiple times. Poor thing. Poor JoJo had to be roofied. And I felt the betrayal in his eyes. And the morning when I took him into the vet for his procedure, I had to roofie him. I had to roofie him. I know I say roofie because I don't want to say medicated, because it sounds terrible when you have to medicate your own pets. And it's the same sort of medication they give humans like us for anxiety. But anyways, I'm just going to use the term roofie. I had to roofie him the night before, and he and I had to sleep on the couch, right? Because I had done this prior to for blood tests and stuff, and he was so out of it. He was stumbling all over the place. I didn't know what to do. The first time I did it, I had to walk him up the stairs. He wasn't walking up the stairs, so I kind of had to pick him up, like half drag, half pick him up, and it was just... it was a clown show. So I stayed downstairs, basically didn't sleep, and envisioned all these, what was to come for the next week and a half or 2 weeks. Anyways, I took him in. Of course, I did the fur baby mama thing. I cried. And, the day went by. I should have taken those freaking anxiety pills. Anyways, but yeah, I was anxious the whole day. I go and pick him up, and they hand me this plastic. Dude, it's labeled 30 inches, right? So the cone is, because he's the size of him is rather big, I guess. 30 inches of like rigid plastic. And they're like, yeah, no, you have to keep this on him the entire time, because if he rips out his stitches on his, it's on his leg. That would be very bad, because infections and, well, then further surgery and so on. So, man, I took him home. He was still, of course, woozy. He was still roofied from this morning and also his procedure. He was just like, you know, like we are when we're drunk, but maybe not quite as animated for us military people. So as soon as I brought him home, regardless of how
medicated he was and so on, I had to put that thing right onto him, because like for babies to lick their wounds, that's natural. That's just a natural thing. Even though he was, let's just call him extremely drunk, I knew it was going to happen. Even though I didn't want to do it, I felt bad and guilty and to put it on him, right? Because we have given him this label of cone of shame. But I think there was a new AT&T commercial. They call it the Elizabethan collar. You know how back in the day, like the queens and used to wear this rigid, like lace looking thing. Anyways, I thought it was cute, but too bad most people know this cone as the cone of shame. So I put it on him, and he not only looks miserable from the surgery, he looks miserable. Like, really, really, mom? Like, I'm already feeling drunk and miserable, and I don't know what's happening, and you're gonna put this thing on me? Like, somehow his gaze, like how he can express his emotions, and they have emotions, man. For all this, our fur baby parents, we know how they can express themselves through their gaze and how they look at you. Man, that look was, I felt like I was like, I felt bad. I felt horrible, right? And the cone of shame thing. And each time thereafter that I had to take it off for him to eat, for to give him, to take him out, every time I put it on there, of course, he became more and more lucid. The look he gave me became more powerful, let's say. Yeah. He has very, very expressive eyes. Let's just say that. Right? But I knew, although I felt the guilt, I felt like, I don't want to do this to you, baby, but we have to. Like, I have to protect you because you don't know any better. You don't know any better not to lick at your wound, not to perhaps chew at it because it's itchy, because it's healing. And it resulted me in talking to him and explaining to him, like, listen, Jojo, like, dude, mama don't want to do this to you either. Like, but I can't help it. I can't help it. I don't want you to go through this again because you tore out your stitches. And he would just look at me from, because it's uncomfortable to wear because it's rigid, right? It's sitting on his neck and all this stuff. He's usually laying down with his, like, on his side or whatever. The best way so it can lay flat, so it's not, so he can get comfortable. However, he is giving me side eye or straight up staring at me. Like, it was a very, like, I'm going to get you. I'm going to get you. Eventually, as like couple days in, he would give me the, like, you know how anybody who's ever watched Shrek puts in boots, does a big, huge eyeball, like, you know, it just fills up his, and it looked like he would, like, his eyes were watering, like, mama, why? like, he would do that. I was already trying to give him extra TREATs. He's laying right here. I don't want to get him excited and all kinds of crazy. I was already trying to give him extra TREATs during the day when he was more lucid to compensate for why he had to wear the cone of shame on top of me. Like, sometimes I'm like, dude, don't look at me like that. Like, I would be not angry, but frustrated. Sometimes I would be pleading. Sometimes I'm like, I'm so sorry. I was just so full of guilt. I would explain it to him. I would give him extra goodies, what we can call it goodies, because he does not know that word. And also, on top of that, I was already giving him extra goodies to get the medication down,
right? Because he had to take antibiotics, he had to take pain medication, and this was like twice a day, morning and night. But as days went on, like, I felt like whenever I put it on him, right, this is where the consequential coercions under duress came in. Like, the look he would give me, it was so devastating. I felt like he was grabbing at my heart. I'm like, how could you do this to me? You know? I felt it, man. He got me. He got me good. This is not perceived. This is real. Like, I can see it in his eyes. And then I would give him more and more goodies under duress, because I was feeling the pressure, because I was feeling guilty. I was feeling a range of emotions where, not just with fur baby parents, right? I know parents will also understand where our kids will look at us sometimes, because we are doing something for them in a moment they do not understand. And it could be young to even older kids, because, well, you know, when we're young, we're kind of lacking. Not because of anything we did wrong, but because of our lack of living, right? And this is where I came up. This is what I wanted to talk about, using JoJo as an example, right? But it goes into so much more. So much more than just our fur babies, our children. It, life for any person who's living, and those we involve into our lives, like who are, that are conscious, right? Have some sort of consciousness, such as our fur babies. Living will bring about various events that would cause real or perceived shame. Like for this, right? For JoJo, it's the cone of shame. Because, and why, I don't know who coined this cone of shame thing. Why are we shaming our fur babies? I mean, it's funny. I really think there's dark sense of humor to it, and I appreciate it. But who came up with this cone of shame thing? Thanks, maybe? But in a sense, like I'll give an example. It doesn't have to be the physical rigid cone of shame we wear on our necks, or our pets wear on, our fur babies wear on our necks. But when I had my son while I was active duty, this is FYI, I don't have too much information. Well, I was breastfeeding. And the cone of shame, my cone of shame is that, well, you know, you got to go back to work and it doesn't matter. And there have been days where, this is back in the day when we starched our uniforms, people. Okay. And they were like ovens on top of that. But it was especially shameful when I walked around, not because I wanted to, but consequences of living and becoming a mother and breastfeeding in the Marine Corps active duty. There was no pumping area. We didn't have that when I was in. So I had two wet marks on my pockets, and people be like, and they knew I had just come off of maternity leave. Oh, what's going on there? I'm like, I just did that on purpose. I poured two, you know, things of water down my uniform. You know, I was already walking around shameful, feeling shame, right? Like the cone, because, you know,
not that I was walking into walls, but I was walking into people who were walls and making that clanking noise, right? Because they were walls. You can't really talk to people like that. And they'd be like, they knew, but it was deliberate. So I felt this shame, this temporary shame, right? I knew eventually it would end because obviously, but for the time being, it felt like I felt guilty. I felt shameful. Right? But it was a part of my life. It was a part of my becoming a mother and so on and so forth. And there's nothing I could do about it but to get over it and not to wear it proudly, because it is still, it happens that people want to make fun of it. So stuff like that. And also, you know, I can use another example when we go through puberty, right? And everybody has gone through it and will go through it. You get pimples, you get your voice changes for men, for boys, for girls, you know what happens there. And there are times where there's nothing we can do about it, but we wear as like this cone of shame. We're on top of, not only can we not change it because it's part of life, right? There's like, we make it worse on ourselves. And there's nothing that anybody can say to us that can make it better. And I don't compare ourselves to JoJo, but in a way that JoJo lacks consciousness to like, oh, I have to do this because if I rip out my stitches, blah, blah, blah, things would go badly. But from a parent's point of view, from somebody, even from, it doesn't have to be parents, from a friend, whatever, who's trying to explain these things, like, this is part of it. Everybody has to go through it. But it's the label. It's the cone of shame, the invisible cone of shame we all wear for all kinds of things that life brings about that we cannot change. Granted, this was, you know, he had to get surgery. But some things are not of our control that happens, right? Obviously, I was the one to control the need to get it because I didn't want whatever on his leg to grow a third eyeball and wink at me. I don't know. I just needed it gone because he was licking at it. Anyways, I digress. But then we wear this invisible cone of shame, running into walls because we don't know how, because we have done lost our minds over whatever. And like him, although it's clear, right, his cone is clear, he doesn't know how to operate within this projection. It protrudes over his head, like about, I don't know, this much. So he has to then learn to navigate with this rigid thing on his head, walking about the same space he knows how to navigate when he doesn't have it. And we are the same way when these temporary or maybe even permanent, depending on what happens, right? Like becoming a mom, that's permanent. It wasn't just the uniform thing. It's a whole slew of like you take your baby out and they had a number two that was super, like it cleared out the whole freaking place. Kind of thing. There's nothing you can do about it, but it's not shameful. Yet we wear this invisible cone of shame, walking around, bumping into things because now we don't know how to navigate. Right? But there's nobody, and that's the sad thing. There's nobody, I don't know if there's nobody. We seldom have somebody like by our side, like, oh, this is normal, right? Maybe you do. I've never had that. There was nobody, like I do with my fur baby, JoJo, like, dude, you have to, this is just part of it, right? And there's also, for us humans, really seldom people giving us goodies to help us get
pass these temporary need to wear a cone of shame. We're not a need, right? But that we feel the need to wear these things. Invisible. And everybody can see it. Everybody can see it. In a way, I think it's better that we don't have it's okay. Here's a goodie. Like, then we feel like anytime we encounter anything that's brings about real perceived shame, that we need to give ourselves goodies. I don't know. That's a question that I think it's not a black and white thing. Sometimes it's okay to have some ice cream. You'll feel better later, you know, or whatever. Do whatever. Whatever is a goodie for you. That's normal. That's not I'll go drink a whole keg of whatever. If that's the goodie. And, you know, as military people, we tend to do that. We use alcohol for good occasions, bad occasions, fantastic occasions, or doom, gloom, joy, excitement, whatever. Anyways. But sometimes, even though when we know is best, let's say when we're dealing with friends or whatever, kids that must go through something and they feel, they internalize what's happening and they feel shame for whatever reasons. You can give all kinds of, there's all kinds of occasions that will bring about this. And we can sit there and we have to explain it over and over again, as frustrating as it could be. Like, I got frustrated. Sometimes he's giving me this stink eye. I'm like, dude, there's nothing I can do. You have to do this or else we're going to have to go through this again. I'm going to have to roof you. You're going to have to go through and the cone. And we have to, what it feels like, endlessly explain why. Just why it has to be, whatever is happening has to be done. Even though they're obviously showing you, I don't want to wear this cone of shame. And you have to sit there and you have to plead, you have to argue. And you have to explain over and over again. Over and over again to justify why this has to happen, right? And all you want to do is okay, fine. No, you don't have to. You don't have to go through this. You can right now remove the cone of shame. But I know, you know, that if they remove this thing preventing them from, like JoJo, chewing on his leg and removing that, the stitches, it would be, the end result would be a lot worse because there would be a gash, the infection, and the consequences could be numerous, right? And JoJo might have to wear his cone of shame for even longer because he caused more damage than he has now. And likewise, for whoever you're trying to help and they just won't listen, and the moment you want to give up, it would be so much easier to give up than to get the stink eye, here's an example, right? And as we've gotten, as JoJo wore longer and longer and longer, the first few days, he would actually pick up his head. He would try to turn and run away. But I'm like, no, we're putting this on. And then you can see him okay. But as the days went on, he actually just stopped picking up his head. He would just lay there no, I'm not doing this. And I would have to physically pick up his head with one hand and then try to put this thing on him as he's just I'm just going to play dead. I don't care. He became more passive aggressive. I'm just not going to do this. You can put it on me, but
yeah, I'm not helping you. I'm not picking on my head at all. So we can encounter all this too, right? But I knew as much as I wanted to give up this whole deal and just like, fine, whatever. I knew I couldn't. So I had to go through it. I had to talk to him. I had to give him copious amounts of goodies and try to do the best I could to pacify him, because I know he doesn't understand. He feels trapped. He doesn't know why he's running into, you know, walls, chairs. And when he goes and lays down on his bed, he's running into the bed and he just can't get comfortable. He's laying his face on this plastic thing. Yeah. Why is mom being mean to me? I just had to suffer through it. And compensate, I guess, under duress, because those looks that he gives me are powerful. Like, he's like a Jedi Knight. I swear. I'm telling you, it's crazy. But when it comes to people, regardless of who we're trying to help, we, just like with JoJo, I knew things were, I had to, you know, try to make him feel good about it, at least, because he doesn't understand. But I was so not prepared to the degree that he had, I don't know, to how he had learned to use those looks, like Puss in Boots, like the big old eyes, like, oh my God, why do you do this to me? How good he got at it. And when, especially with children, right? It doesn't have to be with children. I keep coming back to children because, you know, they do the same thing. But with whoever, it's not just the eyes. It's the emotions. It's the cry in their voice. It's the distress they're feeling from whatever needs to be done. They feel like, I know this has to be done, but I'm wearing this invisible cone of shame and I'm running into walls. And I don't know what to do. Just relieve me of this right now. I will feel so much better. But you know. Yeah. No, I'm sorry. This is for your own good, right? And to give in, we cannot give in like we give in to, like I gave in to JoJo. Right? Because I have it. There's a level of power and control that we have over our pets, right? Because, you know, thank God they don't have opposable thumbs and so on and so forth. And I'm sure there are very smart furries that will do all kinds of things. But nonetheless, because they love us, they will stay with us. And we have a level of control over them, not like we do with other human beings. And to pacify with goodies, or to pacify with relenting on this thing that needs to be done, whether they feel real shame or not, because just for for, let's say, for those who need drug rehab, right? I mean, there's a level of stigma attached to it, right? And the shame is understandable, right? It could be real or perceived. I think they're both in our society. So, and all they want to do is, for whatever reason, even if they want to be rehabbed really bad, there's a shame. They just want to take it off. They're like, I can't handle this. And to give in or to give goodies, you know what the goodies are, right? That's probably not a good idea. And we must stand firm and say, you know what? And as many ways as possible, as many times as possible, with appropriate within the situation. Of course, if people don't want to be helped, they seldom can be, because there's nothing we can do. We cannot control. We do not have the level of control we do over our fur babies. So obviously, this has to be appropriately applied
we have to do what we have to do and stand firm and not give in, right? So do not be coerced under duress from their emotions, the pleading and all this stuff. Like, if I'm sure JoJo can cry and, you know, not just only use his big eyes that looks like they're watering him about to cry. Man, he's good at it. But humans are capable of a lot more than that. Expressive ways, right? Don't do it. I have to admit, I did collapse under duress from his puppy dog eyes. But I knew there was nothing bad can happen. But like, I'm not feeding him. He's not like, Mom, give me some more of those drugs. Don't ruin me again. He's not asking for that. But that's why. And the sad thing about it, not just sad. And what really surprised me is that because for anybody who has fur babies, we know how hard it is to give them medication. So I had to buy a whole bunch of those pill pocket things, right? And they can smell it. Like, I had to like come up with a different way. So I did not physically touch the pill pocket and the pills. And I had, man, anyways, I came up with a whole bunch of stuff, which did help. But I know he can still taste it. That's the one thing that did surprise me. Because when I had to roofie him before, he did not like it. I had to like physically shove it down his throat. Maybe because I changed up the routine, like how I did it. But I know he can still taste it after a while because he at first spit it out. I think in some ways he also almost knew, oh, this is helping me not in pain, be in pain and whatever. He actually took the medication willingly. I'm not saying and had to pick it back up like you're gonna eat this a few times, but he didn't fight me so much with that. It's just this cone of shame, right? That's the part I'm like, oh my goodness gracious, we do the same thing. Perhaps it's not so much as the whatever we need to do that stops us from wanting to do it, but it's this cone, this invisible rigid cone that makes us run into walls, run into people, and it's because everybody sees it. Because when it's with people, it's like, why do I feel like I have this invisible tattoo on me that says kick me? You know what I'm saying? So it's, but when we have that invisible cone of shame, it's almost unbearable. It, on top of all this stuff, it's like adding an insult to injury, right? And so that I was like, wow, we are as humans when we the cone of shame, right? When we like, whether it's from society that they gave us, that they put the shame on us, or we are doing it to ourselves, when we have this shame about us, it just seems like all we want to do is to not make it so visible, not make it that we have to, like, we just feel out of sorts. Like, I don't know what to do. I don't even know how to walk anymore. Just in this. And that momentary, like, I just want relief right now because I can't put up with another day when all, it's not endless, when we know there's an end to this. Because most of the stuff that happens, I'm not saying there's no permanent things that we have to deal with that people shame us for, but most of life comes with these waves of events that brings about shame, whether we do it to ourselves or other people are doing it. We just want it to end, and we're willing to do whatever we need to do to compensate for it, like giving ourselves goodies, doing things under duress by ourselves, by other people, like, or from when you're helping people, you feel like, man, I feel so guilty. I got to do something for these people. And it ends up not being good. And the end result is that, yeah, the world will shame us for countless things.
And we will also shame ourselves for countless things, right? But when we can logically, not like me with JoJo, obviously JoJo's smart, but he doesn't think like we do. But if we can just step back and logically think it out, think out the consequences that will result from removing right now, getting the relief from this real or perceived shame. The end result could be a lot worse. And this, it could be permanent. It could be permanent. Like, if we stop now and quit what we have to do to correct the situation, to get past the situation, like, there's nothing I can do to, like, my pockets were wet from, you can't go pump somewhere. I just had to get through it. I just had to remove my infant when he did a number two that was like a nuclear bomb, right? Like, there's nothing I can do. We just have to get past it. Suck it up and drive on, right? Embrace the suck. Not in a detrimental way, but in some cases, yes, that should be the model. And just to remember, this too shall pass. This too shall pass, because if we do not let this pass, we will be mired in the shame. It will become permanent because we will be so in the cycle of not being able to deal with it, causing further damage and having to put on that cone of shame again, using JoJo as the example. If he tore out his stitches because I just didn't want to give him that, the cone of shame to wear, he would have to probably wear longer. Heck, he might, for infection's sake, right? He could lose his leg, and where would we go there? So, because we are cognizant, we are humans. Yeah, sometimes people hand us a cone of shame to wear, and sometimes we put it on ourselves. But regardless, we are logical. We can think through this and just remember the consequences. The consequences could be if we don't go through this and embrace the suck and suck it up and drive on for a temporary period, for a short period of time. It might seem forever, I get that. For a short period of time, we must put this on, whether it is from you or the external world, and get through it. And we don't have to ever wear it again, technically speaking, for the same situation, right? But we get used to it. And the next one that somebody hands a cone of shame, we don't, I'm not taking it. Or you don't have to feel so guilty, right? Get through some of this stuff so it doesn't become a permanent fixture in our lives. And this too shall pass. And with JoJo, it's passing. He understands. I'm not saying he understands, but he will understand this is not forever when it's not forever, right? So with humor and all this involved, because I'm not saying it's easy when dealing with those who might be combative for a number of reasons, because, well, there are fur babies or people who just don't understand the logics of it. Sometimes they're running into you with their rigid cone of shame and it's hurting. You cannot, if it's, person that's, you're not the person who's wearing this invisible cone, right? You are somebody who loves these people. That's just something also from the perspective of a helper, of somebody who's loving somebody who's going through it. We also have to suck it up and drive on and embrace the suck and find a humor.

0: issues and whatever that perhaps you feel shame about, but consider the logics of it and work it through and help other people talk about it. When we shed light on things like this, I think it makes it various things less shameful, and it removes a lot of the times when we're walking around bumping in walls, bumping in people because of this perceived shame for no obvious reason than other than the fact that we don't know that we don't have to be ashamed of it, right? Because it's incorrectly applied. So the long and short of it is that I dedicate this to JoJo and his cone of shame and all his running into walls and into me and his crazy stares into teaching me this lesson that, wow, as humans, I believe that if we can work things out in our minds, logically speak out and talk about things, a lot of this shame that comes about will not exist. And we will be a lot more willing to go through what we have to go through, because we know from the bottom of our hearts, from the bottom of our soul, that some things have to be done to get to a better place. So that's it. This has been a long, long podcast. So anyways, I don't know. We don't have to wear the cone of shame, and we don't have to do things under duress when we can use our minds to calculate, to balance out. What is the risk and benefit ratio to this, right? Anyways, I think I've droned on long enough. Anyways, I hope you guys are doing well. I think about you guys all the time, and I really appreciate guys listening to me. And have a blessed day. 2 weeks from now, hopefully, no more cone of shame, right? Have a blessed day.
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3: As veterans, we begin new lives when we leave our military service. What is faith? How do we incorporate faith in service and after? What resources are available? Who do we talk with about faith? These are some of the many questions that one may ponder in searching for answers to the meaning of life. Join the Revivalists and let's search for some answers together. Luke 9:23. Then he said to them all, "Whoever wants to be my disciple must deny themselves and take up their cross daily and follow me."

0: Hey everybody, welcome, welcome. Today is Monday, June 15th, the year of our Lord, 2026. What is all that pointing about?
1: We
0: So
1: are in
0: funny.
1: the house.
0: In the house, in the house. We had a one moment to chat before the show started. I've been playing catch up on so many things since I've been back, trying to take care of my home. The yard is finally starting to take shape. You know,
1: is it Eva clean?
0: No,
1: is the house
0: not yet.
1: Eva clean? Okay,
0: not
1: it's
0: yet.
1: Getting there,
0: I
1: though.
0: Mean,
1: progress.
0: It's the organization thing,
1: I
0: right?
1: Know.
0: Because I unloaded I had everything in two rooms at Dad's house, and now I've got to disperse it to the closet, to the office, and oh yes, I still have my office in this office. Where do I put those things? And all of my gear. You know, I'm packing and getting ready for the Golden Games, but I'm going to be gone for 2 weeks. So I have to get all this gear packed and keep it separate from the stuff that I'm unpacking. And oh yeah, practice in.
1: I've got stuff that I'm certainly reluctant to give away, but I have to, because I can't fit any of those things anymore. They're too large. They hang off. They look like...
0: I'm tired of stuff. Seriously, I'm so tired
1: of stuff. It's just stuff.
0: It is just stuff.
1: If you and I went to heaven right now, somebody be haggling over. It's just stuff.
0: No, I don't even think my kids would. They've already told me, Mom, get rid of the stuff. We don't want your stuff. Well, it's not even mostly my stuff. It's the stuff from other people passing away that is in my house. That I didn't, you know what I mean.
1: I get it. I do. I'm enduring it right now. You know what's going on here. I got stuff that just needs to go. You know, in fact, I'm really tempted to call 1-800-JUNK and just get them here and point. I really am.
0: And I would probably try to eBay, but where am I going to spit time into eBay?
1: You don't.
0: You know,
1: you don't have,
0: or to sell it.
1: eBay, Poshmark, all. I don't have time. Just somebody can have
0: right?
1: it. It's okay.
0: Right. I'm just thinking maybe there's a better organization we can donate it to. I just need to put it
1: in a bag and box it up, Eva.
0: I know. And make sure that the clothes are clean, because I don't, I'm not going to give away dirty stuff. I always keep the stuff clean. But if you're going to do that, or somebody that's gone through a fire, I want it to, go to somebody that's going to be able to use it. But fortunately,
1: okay. I've got a couple places I can, put clothes in. There's up at the school, there's a place that you can put bags of clothes and stuff in. And there's a Goodwill nearby. It's okay, because it's just sitting here taking up space, and I'm not happy about it. So I'm going to do something about it this week.
0: It's
1: all
0: very
1: gone.
0: Cluttering. It's very cluttering in your brain.
1: It makes
0: too,
1: you look
0: isn't
1: like
0: it?
1: A hoarder.
0: Yeah. Speaking of which, that phrase that I thought up of a couple of weeks ago jiggled in my head again the other day. You know, just even thinking about the whole dynamic of what we've been reading about with the, Southern Baptist Convention, spiritual hoarding. Think of the application to that with spiritual hoarding.
1: I'm glad you brought it up, because we didn't have a chance to talk about it.
0: I know.
1: I think what we can do today, because it's relevant. All of it's relevant, but particularly the topic you just brought up. Let's hit a reboot and do Joseph next week, and let's talk about that today.
0: We're going to skip chapter 46 today?
1: Yeah.
0: Okay.
1: Yeah. Because when we do it, there's a lot of names we got.
0: You're talking about the chapter 46 part of
1: it. Yeah, there's some genealogy there. So let's talk about this, because I think people really need to know what that encompasses and what that entails for all of us going forward. And there's some moral injury there.
0: There is, but it's also very parallel to what's happening within the military as well. I don't know if you listened to the show on Saturday. I had a guest on, Paula Yost, not Polly. Is that right? No. Why am I saying the wrong name? I'm not trying to share that. I'm trying to unstop sharing. That's what I'm trying to do. Sorry about that. I was trying to clean up my desktop here. Paula, why am I brain cramping all of a sudden?
1: I've been shooting arrows.
0: Well, Paula Camp. Yeah, I was shooting arrows this morning. So my brain is still like, you know, hold, pull it up and get ready to shoot. My shoulder is just killing me. I think I probably have some, so I have ankylosing spondylosis, you know, that's where you get the bone spurs. So I think I have some bone spurs in my left shoulder that I have not had diagnosed yet. I can just feel it. It's not just a matter of overuse. I can feel it. Anyways, so Paula Kemp was on my show Saturday, and we talked about military sexual trauma. But then I also brought up this whole issue that we're seeing with the Southern Baptist Convention. And if you guys are just following us, they have put forth the first year of the, I think they did it the year before as well. But they changed the verbiage this year to not allow any churches with female pastors or leaders to be a part of the Southern Baptist Convention. Did I get that right? I think that's the summary of it.
1: You did. You did. That's the summary. Yeah. Yes.
0: So this is, you know, created quite the stir in the Christian community. And I say the Christian community because it's, you know, there are a lot of both males and females who are pastors who used to be part of the Southern Baptist Convention, who migrated away from Southern Baptist because they saw the direction that this was going. And this is now a male dominated only. If you're not a male and you're serving in a pastor or leadership role, you got to go. If you're not a male, then you got to go. Sorry. Sorry, but not sorry, I think is pretty much how they're saying it.
1: Sure.
0: And
1: it is personal.
0: Sure it is. Because you think about how many women support the ministry, even in the Catholic Church, Daryl, you know, as much as I do. I went to a different Catholic church yesterday, and there was a woman at the altar who was facilitating the communion process, and I was a little taken aback, not uncomfortable with it, but I just hadn't seen it, because even me as a reader know that I've not been able to call myself a lector, because if you're not a male, you can't be a lector. I could be considered a reader, but I can't have the title lector. I think it's interesting that we have these dynamics depending upon the church, and it's still the Catholic Church. But I'm the big issue for me is we have a lot of women who have stepped up to the plate who want to be fed, and guess what? Sometimes women are only going to hear things from other women because they're tired of the BS, to put it nicely, that the men have been feeding them, because a lot of it has been lies.
1: Sure.
0: That you know, I was just talking to a couple. One, the guy was a veteran, Vietnam veteran, over at the archery range where I was just at a while ago. And we were, him and his wife, we were having this discussion about women in the military. He has seen the evolution of women being at Vietnam who were not recognized as having served in Vietnam. You and I both know women veterans who served in Vietnam, boots on the ground, and yet their service did not count. The 12th was Women Veterans Day, which is, in my opinion, not a DEI, DEI recognition. It is the recognition that we actually served in the military at all. Otherwise, we wouldn't even get to have Veterans Day on November 11th. So this is more of a recognition. Scott, go away. sorry, the dogs. That this is about recognition. So it's not a DEI thing, but we see this move even within the military about no women in combat. And now it's no women in the pulpit with the Southern Baptist Convention. Well, careful with your numbers, because guess what? Both sides, you're going to start losing your recruiting and your participation. And that's even going to count in the dollar side of things as well.
1: This is taking on a life all its own, Eva, and sure. on many fronts. Number one is that this is a discussion that's been occurring over a decade or so. And now it took flight. It got traction on the ground. And they tread off the tires. And so here we are. It doesn't mean it won't start trickling in. Trickling in becomes creeping compromises, right? So
0: sure.
1: What we have to be able to understand from a moral injury standpoint is that there are some people who are devastated. There's some people who are really upset to no end. There are some people who are just going with the flow, and there's some people who are happy with the decisions. But God says everybody has a right to honor and serve him. So when we honor and serve him, we're able to support so many other different people. We don't wake up in the morning saying, okay, this is a good thing to do. If it's not for the Holy Spirit, if it's not for the will of God, we cannot do what we're supposed to do as servants of the Lord. We're just playing. There are people who have really been devastated by all of this, and I believe they're devastated to the point that they may even consider leaving not only the church, but leaving religion and or ministry altogether. It is that thick.
0: Sure, because it's the organized religion that is balking at it. And remember, you and I were texting. I sent you the link and I was like, I bet you anything, the lawyers are telling them this. The lawyers are not going to assure the churches. Think about it, insurance, right? They all have to carry some kind of insurance. And so you have some bad actors who have misbehaved. Let's put it that way. They have misbehaved in ways that they shouldn't have. So the only way they can take control, command, and discipline within the pastoral ranks is to get rid of the women. Is that what is happening within the military ranks? I mean, is that really, it's a command and control discipline side of things? I mean, you seem like they're running very parallel with each other.
1: Yeah, let's go back to it. You know, there's a time not so long ago, you know, I went in 1981, got out in 91. There's a time not so long ago, women weren't on ships like they are now. Women weren't part of DOD. Women were doing administrative jobs or jobs that kept them below decks or off the scene. And so now that we have women who are very prominent in the military ranks in all branches, even Space Force, it'll trickle in, it's trickling down. And what's unfortunate is no matter how women are able to elevate and excel within the different military, civic, and service organizations, there's still someone saying, I want to put my boot on your neck and my thumb on your head. And that is people who are really outdated. They're not being led by the will of God. They're being led by self and selfishness. That's what they're being led by.
0: I start chuckling because I've had people put the pause on my career. I don't know how many times, because I'm a hard charger. You know, the Army saying of high speed, low drag. I'm only ever competing against myself. And I, you know, always put forth more than 100% effort. And if I'm not given 100%, it's just, you know, maybe I'm just, it's the confidence level, or, you know, I'm just, you know, or I just know that that's my weakness, and it's hard for me to get excited about something that's a weakness. But it's a challenge when, you know, you as me as a woman, I remember being in the military, and I got treated very differently than my male peers were. I was in the JAG Corps. And so I wasn't the golden guy, right? I wasn't the golden child that the guy got the preference. I had to work twice as hard. But I came from a group of women. We were the first women veterans, first women in the military who served in combat. I'm not saying I was in a combat role, but I was in Desert Storm. We were the first group of women who actually were recognized as having served in combat. And, you know, that slowly but surely is being rolled back. I had, you know, G.I. Jane was the model. I took on the Army motto of, you know, be all you can be. And that's kind of been how I've lived my life. When I was talking with that couple earlier today, I said, what's next? Is the whole idea to roll back our right to vote too? I mean, if we're talking about incremental change, they gave, now they're going to take. What's next? That's kind of, it's a scary thought.
1: What's next there is the fact that somebody somewhere said it was all right. And they've always believed that way. And because they've always believed that way, you had systematically other people who believed that way. That's why the edict was passed down, and now it's law within the confines of the Southern Baptist Convention. Unfortunately, everybody has ties to a church. And unfortunately, some of those same actions will be taken in other churches as well, because that's how people truly feel about the subject matter.
0: You know, the other side of it, I think watching G.I. Jane, because I've watched it, I don't know how many times, that was an experiment. You and I both we're in the doctorate programs, right?
1: Well, look, I know, men watched it. Eva, I know why men watched G.I. Jane. It was because of Demi Moore in her youth, but yeah.
0: Oh, for sure. No, I get that. She was a hottie. She's still a hottie.
1: She's 62. Yeah, she is.
0: Yeah, she's not that much older than me. Yeah. But, you know, I had that figure of, man, could I look like her? You know, extra blonde. But, you know, she was super badass. But that was an image that a lot of us my age wanted to be like her. That was just so cool. But it was an experiment. You and I both know from the academic side of things, at some point, experiments have to come to an end. What's the resolution of that? Well, that gets into some of the areas on my dissertation study that I'm not trying to address it right now, but we're coming on the pinnacle of the most female veterans ever. And if we're talking about dollars and cents coming into play, the VA has to ramp up its programs because we have more women veterans to support. And that's why our voices do matter. But then there's also this moral injury part that my head is spinning and saying, I was okay back then, but now you're telling me I'm not okay now. And I can't even recommend to my daughter, if she could, you know, you might not want to go into the military anymore. I mean, that was a lifeline for me. I was headed in a life nowheresville. And the military gave me something then, and it's still giving me something now in my education side that, yeah, this is making my head twitch a little bit. I'm not okay with the direction things are going, but I'm equally disturbed. Yes, I'm going to use that word, disturbed, that these churches think that it's okay to eliminate women out of leadership roles. Because let's you and I face it. How many of these men are going to know how to organize a lot of these events? They don't have the skill set. See? They don't have the skill set. Yeah.
1: Because I know my lane. I know my capabilities. And I know sometimes I'm not as culpable as I need to be in those lanes. So
0: they are not good at project management. I'm telling you, most of these guys.
1: even with a lean Sigma 6 black belt, I know my lane.
0: Yeah. Let's see how many, you know, youth events that they actually pull together and organize. And I think they're going to recognize pretty quickly that you may be great at pastoring. That doesn't make you a good leader. Nope. That doesn't make you a good organizer.
1: Nope.
0: That doesn't mean that you're going to be able to talk to certain groups and have things convey the message that they're intending to convey.
1: But even with all that's coming to us, and we know God will grant that, we still know that it takes more than a village. It takes a community. It takes a city. Sure. It takes a global effort. It doesn't, right? So the people who have found success as president, as X, Y, and Z, that's why they have a cabinet. That's why they have other key people and, you know, that are surrounding them. That's why the president also has selected dynamic, epic women in his cabinet, or the tentacles can reach them. So sure. Let us not be fooled that some guy is just making all these decisions. He has a staff of brilliant people. And we should all surround ourselves with staffs of brilliant people who are particularly women. Because the first contact that a male, a female, a human comes with is their mother, is a woman. And I promise and guarantee you this. If men could have children, this would be a depopulated earth.
0: Well, they've been trying to manipulate that capacity. Yeah, I don't agree with that, but you know what I'm talking about. I thought it was interesting. So kind of going along with the insurance aspect that I was talking about a while ago, somebody had posted about, well, how do they track any of these pastors who have had claims put, you know, they've had a claim of an assault or a rape or grooming or whatever. Well, they haven't been tracking that. And the only way they are actually able to, you know, see if a pastor has any kind of legal criminal background is the same thing that you do for your own neighborhood to see if anybody's a registered sex offender. So the church has not. I'm talking about SBC, because I think the Catholic Church is finally doing that, but the SBC hasn't been doing that. They're just only relying upon the publicly available data. But that's where you and I both know that gets into the public administration realm of things that we are both. I mean, I'm farther along on my doctoral journey in the public administration side, but this is a public administration issue, right? I mean, I think even if you consider the lane of what is happening within SBC, the Catholic Church, or any of these other churches, it could be Latter-day Saints or, you know, whoever else, right? I'm not it's trying
1: public
0: to
1: administration, evil.
0: It's all public administration. The accountability of those leaders, how many of them have sex offenses counted against them? You know, the complaints that are out there, whether it's pedophilia or, you know, male on female or female on female or female, male on male, because the male on male happens even in the military side of things, male on male happens. And Paula Kemp, my guest from Saturday, mentioned that as well. I know that there are military oriented public speakers where it's a friend of mine. He goes around the country to military army bases for sure. I don't know if he's gone on Air Force ones, but giving sexual assault training and awareness male on male. It happens.
1: I mean, because it's underreported or not reported.
0: Sure.
1: Still.
0: Absolutely.
1: Stigma, and it's a stigma associated with it.
0: But that's what Paula's mission is about. The Bears Act is what she's trying to work on. And I've already volunteered to help her on the public administration side of things to try to help, you know, to help at least our veteran / military side of things, because the data isn't being tracked. We know that the whole thing is that they end up promoting or moving the perpetrators, and the victims, they oust them. They give them a military chapter. You'll say it's a personality disorder 5-13, and you're out of here. Or they move them to a different job, but still it's how do you hide the problem? And they see the victim as the problem, not the perpetrator as the problem.
1: Well, even when people are not having dialogue, they're not effectively, actively, proactively communicating for cause and effect, these matters continue to permeate. These matters continue to... These
0: manifest. They manifest.
1: Stop us. And here's the hurt part of it all. It doesn't have to be this way.
0: Yeah.
1: People can sit down at a long table, a round table, a rectangle one, an octagon, whatever they need to do to sit down and discuss these matters, that people can become whole. Do you, in the historical timeline, brokenness is real. It's alive.
0: Sure.
1: It doesn't have to be this way. Brokenness is an essential portion of moral injury.
0: Right.
1: The things that have happened to people, the undisclosed, the underreported, the not reported, the stigmas associated with it, is almost like carrying the proverbial red scar, red letter, or whatever it's called.
0: Yeah, the red letter. The scarlet letter is where
1: I'm sorry.
0: The scarlet letter. That was huge. You know, remember reading that in high school, I think. Yeah, we had to read the scarlet letter.
1: Yes, yes. And so there are scarlet and purple and orange and pink and green letters now associated with them. Black letters, blacklisted. All right. So this occurrence that's occurring, if you will, in the Southern Baptist Convention, it's happening in other churches. It's just a slow crawl.
0: And it's not public yet. It's happening behind the closed doors. You can only just imagine them having those behind the closed doors. Well, they're doing this. What do you think? Should we go ahead and do this too? What is the effect of this? How much? Well, if the women, they got to remember, the women are the ones who are the shoppers of the family. Where are they going to tie their money to? Careful who you irritate, because guess what? They're going to hold that money. They're going to find another church.
1: If we don't say or do anything, like, for example, you know, someone of our listening or viewing audience, they perhaps wanted to hear about Joseph and Jacob, you know, coming to Egypt. We understand that. But this is something that we as revivalists have to speak about, because any revivalist, any person in spirit, in ministry with a spiritual and scriptural context, we have to speak about this. This is historical.
0: It
1: not
0: is.
1: Because of the Southern Baptist Convention. This is a humanity historical event that's happening on other levels that have not been brought to the fore. And as people who are involved in human services and public administration like we are, it has to be spoken to.
0: Yep. Well, there's so much of it that still, for me, points back to DSM-5, moral injury, that it's a triggering kind of effect. You know, for somebody who has gone through things, I mean, I've been raped. I've talked about it. It took me into, so my rape incidentally happened in January 1988, because I went to basic training February 3rd, 1988. Happened in the middle of January. It took me until 2018 to talk about it. It's a long time. I kept it secret. I told my first husband, well, told my second husband, I think, too, but I didn't really discuss it. Didn't go into details. I didn't even want to, you know, part of it still was in my brain, whether it actually happened or not, because your mind plays these tricks. And it wasn't until a couple of years ago, I saw the girlfriend that was on the trip with me, and I asked her, was that my imagination or was that something that really happened? And she said, yes, it really happened. And I'm sorry, we weren't able to get to you in time. They didn't have any way to get in the door. So, you know, that was for me. And I think for a lot of other people, you know, we have recognized, and I even talked about in my documentary, that I knew the way society was, that the person that was going to be put on trial was me. It wasn't really going to be the perpetrator, even though he's the one that did the action, because there was going to be something about how complicit was I in welcoming that kind of behavior.
1: In those days, even.
0: Right, right. But part of me is wondering, are we getting back to that? Because the news is still trying to point out that the person that's being trafficked asked for it, you know, that they shouldn't have dressed that way, that they really, there's still a command of discipline of the man having his own behavior that says, from a moral compass standpoint, I'm not supposed to take advantage of a woman like that. And there are other religions, cults, whatever you want to call them, that says that that's okay. They can dominate any woman that they want to and treat them like they're second-class citizens. And I'm concerned that the message that the SBC is sending out is that women, you're less than again.
1: Well, Eva, we know that's not true. I said we know that's
0: right.
1: Not true.
0: Right.
1: However, you do have a collection of bad actors and actresses who still believe that way. You know, some women are still relegated to being homemakers. Some men are, they go out and they earn every day, and that's their, you know, that's their medal of honor. But as I know that, I'm very, very thankful to be a husband that takes care of his home. No matter what the circumstances, situations, trials, tribulations, persecutions are, because I'm a king. I'm an apex king.
0: Not many men out there these days doing that, leading the home. That's what you're doing. You are leading the home.
1: Authority. Yes, because God says that we are from a priestly line, and so we're royal kings and queens. And we walk that line because we honor him. Now, do we get it right all the time? No. But what we do is we understand the precept and the concept of it. There are people that I know that you go to their houses right now, you had to walk right back out because you need an oxygen breathing apparatus. And you need a maid service to go in and clean that place up because it's horrible. No. I see a piece of lint on the floor. It got, you know, I may have a monk or a Columbo thing going on, but I have to get it up because it's that way. I'm saying also is that if the Southern Baptist Convention in that faith community is bowing down and taking this, there's something wrong with all of them. This is not something you bow down and take. There's always somebody higher that you can go to.
0: I just, you know, I'm wondering, you know, the five whys. You know, you and I both know the five whys. Well, why? Well, why? Why is it money driven? Is it that, you know, is it money driven because of insurance because of behavior, their own teachings? I mean, I get it. Even from a biblical standpoint, you and I both have seen this slow trickle of women in Genesis so far, with not very significant roles.
1: Some of them
0: roles.
1: Are unnamed, Eva.
0: Yeah, right. But they've always been in a concubine kind of situation. Only a couple of them were married and you know, equally yoked. You know, you had Abraham and Sarah. You had, I mean, obviously you had Adam and Eve. And, you know, that's the very start. But you had Abraham and Sarah. And then you've got Rachel and Joseph.
1: And you have Rebecca and Isaac.
0: Right. And there's, you have some, but they're named and they definitely played a significant role in what was happening. And I'm not saying that everything that the women was doing was perfect, far be it. They're kind of conniving, but the guys knew how to be kind of conniving as well. So they were equally yoked in that way.
1: Jacob didn't learn his lesson until after he was on his way to Egypt.
0: Yeah.
1: Because now he understood that the same thing he did to Isaac tricked him in thinking he was Esau. His sons did that to him with the blood of a goat, saying right. That Joseph had been killed by some wild animal. He got tricked. And Jacob means trickster.
0: but the females' names have been kind of slow going. Not unmentioned. I mean, they're but their prominence has just not been as fulfilling. And I say that in a way because I get it that they're, you know, you've got the Apocrypha that has a whole different, you know, those are the books that are not mentioned in the Bible.
1: Hey, listen, guys, tonight, if you have a copy of the Apocrypha, if you have a copy of that, read the story of Judith and Onesiphorus. It's going to make a lot of sense, right? You're going to wonder why it's not in canon. It's not book 67, right?
0: I think that they've been scared about having women in these leadership roles, and that's what they keep trying to point at. Well, gosh, I wonder, you know, Mother Mary played a pretty significant role in Jesus being born. Mary Magdalene
1: Why is she not book 67 and Judith 68? You know, I mean, we can go down the list. Why isn't Deborah talked about more? She was a judge of Israel. So yeah. Why is it right? Those types of things, right? So now we're going to take the baby and throw it out of the bathwater because we don't want to, well, that was then, this is now. No. Those stories of those people are about us.
0: I think it's kind of funny because I, you know, what popped in my head as you were saying that, I'm like, careful what you ask for. There are consequences to these things. And it
1: I
0: gets
1: will not back, be mocked.
0: It gets back to what I was saying at the beginning. Spiritual hoarding.
1: Yes.
0: This is a form of spiritual hoarding.
1: Why don't you lay that out for people out there while we have a little time?
0: Well, this was a phrase that I made up a couple of weeks ago. Live.
1: Yes, you did. Yeah, hey, yes, you did, y'all. Yeah.
0: I was listening to it while I was mowing the other day, and I was like, there's that term, spiritual hoarding. And you know, we need to maybe write a book about it. But think about it. It was like, if Darla and I knew that there was this issue, even with the veteran sphere alone, right? The veteran realm alone. We know that there is this vacancy connection between moral injury to the moral healing and recovery. But we knew that God was part of the answer, but we chose not to include what God wanted us to do and just hoard it for ourselves. Well, that's spiritual hoarding. I mean, do you have a different way of explaining it?
1: No. I mean, you're right on with it. I just when we look at what hoarding actually is,
0: We're collecting and we're keeping it.
1: But see, yeah. Some people in spiritual hoarding, they collect information that they can use it to maybe denigrate somebody else down the line. No, we're supposed to share the good news.
0: Yep.
1: We're supposed to share what we know with other people. When you're hoarding, you can't because you won't.
0: Yeah, it's a choice.
1: That's why you have stuff in your house 20 years that should have been gone 20 years ago.
0: And there are people who die with all this extra stuff and you could barely get through their house and you're like, oh,
1: we can do a documentary on this. I mean, it is true. They have a show called Hoarding somewhere, but yeah, I mean, really get into the weeds about this. Yeah.
0: But think about it, Daryl, even in Revelations, it talked about, you know, the separation of people who know about God and people who don't, the separation of parents and children, those relationships get broken. Well, if I know what the answer is, and you know, my parents did not take us to church. This was something I felt called to do, to attend church from a very young age. Felt very called to go to church almost my entire life. As soon as I knew that God was out there, I've been going to church. But there was a generation, like my parents' generation, who did not attend. And they, you know, I don't know if they really knew. My mother passed away. I don't know how much she actually believed in God. I don't. I want to believe that she knew about God, but let's say she did and she chose not to tell me. Well, then she was spiritual hoarding because she didn't bother to share and care with us. It was our own choice.
1: You remember that movie, Hidden Dragon, Crouching Tiger, or Crouching Tiger, Hidden Dragon?
0: Remember the name of it, but I didn't watch it.
1: There's a sequence of the student who learned from the witch, okay? And so the witch, she knew more than she knew, right? But she didn't know what the student was learning. The student learned the whole book. The teacher stopped wanting to learn because she had just enough, right? But the student learned everything. So as revivalists, it is our job, it is our mission in life to learn this book because it's right there. It's free. And actually, the sacred scriptures are a quick read until you get to Leviticus, Numbers, and Deuteronomy. I'm just putting it out there. Revelation, it's just got 22 chapters, but it's a quick read. Those other three I just mentioned, they're not a quick read.
0: Right? Yeah.
1: Because you got to get through all those names, right?
0: Right, so, the genealogy.
1: Yes,
0: yeah.
1: Because it is incumbent upon us to know this book, that we can have indeed a good word for people. You think the people in the Southern Baptist Convention have a good word for people right now? Because they are inundated with Q&A right now. Whomever the leaders are, wherever they are in the world, they're being inundated with Q&A. And it didn't have to be this way because somebody took pride a step further and did this thing. Now, there's probably going to be some backtracking. There's going to be some accommodation made. There's going to be some...
0: Can you imagine those pastors who go back to their home church and then they start getting bombarded by the women and the families?
1: When they go home, Eva, they're going to get it. You know, mama not
0: that's what I, that's what I'm saying.
1: Yeah.
0: You know, really, you voted yes over here, and now you got some wrath to handle back at your church, and they might get ousted. I mean,
1: the women I know in life who are deeply embedded in the church as they should be, because everybody has a God-given right to practice their faith properly, they're not putting up with this.
0: Yeah. I think
1: they
0: some
1: would
0: of
1: much
0: the...
1: rather go to a church that's similar.
0: Yeah.
1: Or a church that will embrace them.
0: They're an independent Baptist. Right.
1: So you have the American Baptist, you have the National Baptist, you do have Independent Baptist, but you have the Southern Baptist Convention. And right. you're probably going to have an intense fallout from all of this because you're going to have pushback from those other three entities who are going to push back on the Southern Baptist Convention. I promise and guarantee because it's happening.
0: Yeah.
1: Pause daily about it.
0: That's going to be an organizational thing for those other sects, SECTS sects, to accommodate and fold those other churches in that aren't going to participate in the SBC. From what I've seen online, there are women who left the SBC several years ago because they started seeing this push come in. And it's, they're like, hey, talk to the hand. I'm glad I left. I don't want to have to deal with that. Do I agree with it? No.
1: You didn't tell them more than once.
0: Yeah, because they were getting pushed out already. But is this about, but I'm going to go back. Is this about salaries? Is this insurance thing? Because they can't handle the liability. Well, you better get rid of the women leaders because you don't want anybody claiming something that happened against you. That's happened.
1: There are things that are documented. Those things that are unspoken that we haven't heard about yet. And unfortunately, we will. We will. But this is going to be a fallout from a lot of other different organizations and sects as well.

0: There are going to be new protocols introduced. This always happens when things like this occur.
1: So how do we address this? I think it's important. How do we address this from the moral healing and recovery side of things? Because I think not just for female military and veterans, but I mean, I don't see any reason why from the revivalist standpoint that we can't speak to the non-military and, you know, veterans, just the normal women who have been part of SBC and other, you know, Baptist conventions. What can we say to them about the recovery and healing side of things?
0: Even if we take the labels off of people, places, and things, we can have a global audience discussion.
1: Yeah.
0: But as long as we segregate people, if we centralize them to certain terms, phrases, people, places, and things, we can't really have that discussion that we really should have. As I always say, we have to speak to the rhinoceros in the room. We know that he may not hear us because he's an animal and we're human. We know he's probably going to destroy the place with me in it, but at least I'm going to get my say out before. So if people are not having their say, then there's no progress. If there's no progress, then nothing great can occur with all of this. Somebody somewhere has to take off rose-colored lenses and see, hear, and speak to this properly. It's not being done. But how do you do it? Get sensible people in a series of rooms or an auditorium or a cathedral or somewhere where they're in earnest and they're speaking about this in glowing terms that can make this a redirectional approach that people can flourish in, because nobody's flourishing in this now, even the people who made this decision, because I promise and guarantee you there's tremendous fallout that we don't even know about yet, but it will come to the fore. Nobody wants to see that, but it's going to happen.
1: Someone's, the producer is telling me to go take a look at TikTok. Oops, if I can mute that. Let me see if trying to find, maybe you keep talking. Let me see if I can find this.
0: No,
1: message.
0: I mean, you know, the women who are being affected by this, these women perhaps have served decades. Their children are being involved. Their other relatives, their friends. Right. And now this thing happens and it's going to leave a stain, perhaps a permanent stain on the Southern Baptist Convention. And other ministries associated with this inside and out are going to be affected from a global standpoint, because many of these, Eva, this is all they know is SBC.
1: Well, I think part of it for us to so we are live on TikTok. Just letting you guys know, I can't see what the, if somebody's got a message, I can't see the message. Maybe Joel can send me what the message says. So apparently we are getting some folks commenting on TikTok. I can't see the messages, folks, so I apologize.
0: We got some brothers and sisters on TikTok.
1: Yeah, so Military Broadcast Radio is on TikTok, so I always share the program over there, and of course on Facebook, Instagram, we're on Roku, and you know, we're having this very serious conversation. We don't have a whole lot of time left, but you know, I think the biggest thing, Daryl, is, you know, everybody can see the elephant in the room. But it is the perspective, how do we look at this elephant and feel like we all have, you know, this equal opportunity, right? Equally yoked opportunity to be able to serve God. And I think the part that hurts the most is that we have these men who are saying, well, we have a right to make you all sit down and shut up. Talking you to women, and we're going to tell you how it is.

0: is whether it's right, wrong, or different, and we don't want you to question us either. And that it's like, that's enough to make your head spin. And so it does, it goes back to exactly what you were just saying a few minutes ago, that we have to have these conversations. I think it's why this revivalist show is meant to do something, because one, we're not the same race, in case people haven't figured that out yet.
1: In case you guys haven't noticed, you know, we're not the same race or ethnicity, you know.
0: Yeah. You're Navy, I'm Army. You're got a few years on me, not a whole lot, but a few years.
1: But you're sniffing 60, Eva.
0: No. I'm aging backwards, Daryl. But we have to have these conversations, or the submissiveness of shrink and sit down and shut up is going to take over. And I think that would be really unfair for us as females. We talked about last week, I had to correct the resident at the hospital because he wondered how I was there. I was in the military and I served. Women served in the military too. Why did the stores ask the guy if he was served and give a discount, but they don't ask me?
1: Wait a minute. I got to say this to everybody. Just because you've served actively and now you're a veteran outside the military, don't commandeer an establishment for a military discount. You can ask, but I know, and we and I both know people who they demand it. They demand a military discount, right? It's a few bucks, guys.
0: I get that, but if you're gonna ask the guy in front of me, and you don't ask me, I do kind of take offense at that.
1: You should.
0: And my kids get kind of embarrassed at me, Mom. But then my daughter's like, she proudly served. Do you have a veteran's discount? My daughter champions me. She gets it.
1: I do, Eva. I do, but I know who I'm talking about. And it's like everywhere they go, you give a military discount. I mean, my God.
0: Well, I get it if you're pinching dollars. If you're pinching pennies, they do add up. If you're on a strict budget.
1: Well, stop going to Red Lobster and go to Crab Depot. I'm just saying.
0: I don't know. I don't eat out a whole lot, you know? So I love my cooking so much better.
1: Yeah, I do too. Because I know I'm in the kitchen cooking it.
0: Right.
1: I don't know what's in it. John and Jill been doing in the background. I don't know.
0: Well, you and I, just so folks know, you know, we're going to have to pre-record some upcoming episodes because I'm going to be on the road with going to Tampa for the VA Golden Games, and then I'll be in Westminster, Maryland, teaching at Common Ground. So that's a couple of weeks for sure where we're going to have some recorded audio shows for. I just wanted to make sure people knew why we were doing this, because I will be traveling and there'll be more structure. So I'm kind of glad we did this today's show this way. Because you and I both know this is something that has been on a lot of people's hearts and minds and questioning. I mean, and first of all, I think that it's important for us to question, to think critically about the things that we see in the news and not just be complacent and roll over and say, okay, well, good for them. They're Baptist. We're Catholic. It doesn't affect us. No, just be careful, you know. Things do impact us in different ways. Hey, maybe we'll get more people coming to the Catholic faith. Okay. Come on. Come on, sisters. We welcome you guys.
1: Glory.
0: We welcome Praise you to the Catholic Lord. Church.
1: Oh, and incidentally, you guys, I went to a Southern Baptist seminary. So I learned about all the faiths and such. So I'm not being dishonorable or disrespectful or biased, you know, but it is incumbent upon us spiritually and scripturally to speak about this matter, because yeah, ultimately it affects all of us.
0: Yep. Well, will you go ahead and lead us into closing prayer, and we'll close out the show.
1: In the name of the Father, difficulties that are going on in the world, we know that you're ever present in our time of need, want, and desire. And Lord, as we leave this sacred place with certainty in every divine presence, we stand on Revelation 2 and 10, remain faithful unto death, and our Father in heaven shall reward you with a crown of life. We were once enemies of yours, Lord, but we were certainly reconciled back to you by Christ Jesus while on the cross of Calvary. And we maintain, Lord, our love, our honor, and our dignity by being ambassadors, citizens, heralds, messengers, servants, watchmen, warriors, witnesses, and caretakers of the kingdom. We love you because you first loved us. It's a loving, wonderful name that is indeed Christ Jesus. In the presence of the Holy Spirit, that your sons, daughters, friends, and servants, we say amen. Amen and amen. In the name of the Father, Son, and the Holy Spirit. Amen.
0: Amen. Thank you all for joining us on Military Broadcast Radio, the Revivalist Radio Show. Hope you all have a very good week. Be blessed and walk with God. Okay. That's my word for the day. Walk with God. Yeah. Talk. You have a good week.
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0: 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My name is Travis, Marine Corps veteran and your host. 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Look, ladies and gentlemen, I've been doing this a long time, but there's no doubt that I love talking to Marines, fellow Marines. Marine myself, get to talk to Marines, and my next guest is a Marine, and we have collaborated virtually on several projects, and I'm so happy to talk with her today, Gloria Nestlone. Welcome to Oscar Mike Radio. How are you doing?
1: I'm doing well. Thank you so much, Travis, for the invitation. I look forward to what we're going to share today.
0: Absolutely. So I'm always curious about the journey through the military. Kind of start with how you got into the Marine Corps, what you did, and we'll go from there.
1: So when I was 4 years old, my dad took me to Camp Pendleton base, where he was a military police. And from that day forward, the smell of that tent and the swimming pool never got away from me. When I grew up, my birthday was on January 9th, and I entered into a recruiter station. And from there, I've always had a mindset of Marine Corps. And I just decided I was going to sign up, surprised my parents, and took off in about 2 or 3 months after that.
0: So you just decided to do it. It was kind of in your blood, literally. What was your MOS in the Marine Corps?
1: It was a motor transport. And I have about 14 generations military, so I was the only woman who was brave enough to take on the challenge.
0: So the first woman, the only woman, and you go in. What was it like? Did your dad watch you graduate?
1: No, I didn't have any supporters at the time. Okay. But what was it like? I would say that I enjoyed it. I wanted to be a drill instructor. Boot camp was awesome. I'd do it again and again and again. I know a lot of people don't like that. I never went overseas. I never did any deployments. So my military terminology may not be like somebody who's seasoned, but I've always had a mindset of the leadership skills that we were taught and the traits that were needed. I kind of had that instilled in me from a very beginning because my dad, like I said, was an MP. So I just kind of was in boot camp all this time until I actually went there.
0: So yeah, boot camp must have been easy after, you know, living with a Marine for all those years.
1: Yes.
0: You served. Now, how long did you serve, Gloria?
1: I tell people that I've served long enough to become a Marine, but not long enough to fulfill the desire I wanted to make a career out of it. But I served a year, a month, and 22 days.
0: Okay. What was your transition out of the Marine Corps like then?
1: I would say because of some traumatic events that happened at the military, my transition was not easy, and it took me a long time to recover from the experience. And usually what I do, instead of telling the story, I tell them, get the book, and that's what I write about.
0: I know, and ladies and gentlemen, she is a fantastic writer. Let's start with the book, and because there's so many facets to you, but the writing is how we got connected through Gina Alderman and Rugged Warrior Healing Coalition and the Veterans Unchained series. What prompted you to get into writing, Gloria, and share that part of your life with us?
1: Thank you. So I didn't even know Gina. I don't know how she got a hold of my name. And I love those serendipity moments. And I would believe if she's listening in that she would say the same, like, how did we get connected? Except I would say the Lord. And I'm going to try not to be too Christianese about what I say, but that's...
0: No, I'm going to stop you right there. There's been several other guests on Oscar Mike Radio who have told me about their faith and leaned into it. And so to me, if your faith is part of who you are, and your relationship with God is something that you want to share, I want you to know, Gloria, you're welcome to share it here on this platform, please.
1: Thank you, because that's what I've been living for the last 30 years that has helped me with the healing. So when I got involved in Veterans Unchained with Gina Alderman, not knowing anything about writing, the experience, that was my first book to ever be involved with. And I didn't have to write the whole story, just that one chapter.
0: Yeah.
1: But I'll tell you, Mr. Travis, that when I began that first chapter, it was the hardest chapter I've ever had to write because nobody knew my story. And when I was free to write that first story, then I was free to write about just about anything because nothing else was that traumatic in my life. So Gina gave me a pathway for my own healing. And now it's brought healing for other people because I'm not afraid to speak up and speak out and say there is hope. So the chapter in my first anthology is in Veterans Unchained. We would call it probably 1.0.
0: Yeah.
1: Yes. And that story was called Hope Deferred to Hope Restored. Oh. And I'll say that that was my life right at the time of from the trauma to the healing that I took about 2 or 3 years to heal from. I would say people who understand the terminology, PTSD, MST, TBIs, if you don't know those terminologies, I'm thankful that you don't. But if you do, you either know somebody who has gone through that or is in it yourself. And my military experience, because of those things that had happened, I also attempted suicide. And if I may go a little bit more into the stories I write about were how I met the Lord when I attempted suicide. And through that, I found that my healing had not yet begun because I met the Lord. My healing became when I began to speak my truth. And I hope that the listeners today would know that there is always somebody who can listen in, even if they don't understand, they're there to listen. And I'm an advocate for the 22, any organization that has to do with healing with individuals who have gone through those acronyms that I just mentioned. You're not alone, and you do have a place you can run to. But if you don't reach out and you don't tell your story, then how are you going to receive your healing? So that's where I began my journey of writing.
0: Let me just back up to your faith. We've talked offline before this conversation, and we've traded emails when we're doing the books together. It seemed like it's more than just a one-time event in your life. Like your faith, like is an everyday thing with you. How has your faith, helped you tell the story, and continue your healing?
1: Yes. So when I began to receive Jesus in my heart in 1995, so I was in the military in 1993 till 1992 to 1993. And it was still another 2 years after a suicide attempt that I accepted Jesus in my heart. But the healing didn't begin until I would say about 10 or 15 years later. It was a progression because I didn't know anybody else I could talk to. And one of the major impacts that have happened in my life on that healing process was what we call deliverance and or inner healing. And deliverance is, I'd say, getting the elephant out of the room. And when you're able to acknowledge that there are things that need to be done, taking care of what I call that elephant in the room, then you're able to speak that truth. After speaking that truth, then inner healing is what's really going on inside, the emotional part, the traumatic parts, the parts that never got told or exposed. And as long as there's secrets that are hidden, then Jesus is like, he's there, but you don't want to hand it over. And one of the beautiful things that I've observed with the Lord is if I don't hand it over, he won't take it from me. And so I had to hand that emotion, hand him over the memories, the nightmares, and all of the things that happened to do with trauma. And I can sit here today, even speaking to you, Brother Travis, and knowing that the journey of even writing has a part of that healing process. Last but not least is I got involved in retreats. I found out that if I'm involved, then I can help someone who may be going through this particular part of their life that they haven't yet healed. So I am involved in lots of veteran retreats.
0: So many veterans and people in general don't want to talk about their suicide journey or having those feelings or trying to work through them. But I've talked to people like yourself who have started sharing. And it's the same kind of theme, Gloria, where once they leaned into that, they were able to really understand what they were doing. And what's it like then when someone comes up to you and says, you know what, I'm feeling the same way and you help me? What happens in that kind of conversation?
1: I would say that I have to tone down my response because I want them to be able to express the fullness of what they're experiencing at the moment. I've had my healing. It's their turn. And one of my favorite phrases that I use is, if you don't speak your truth, you will not receive your healing. And so that's their opportunity, especially when they're coming expecting out of a retreat. They made the effort to show up, and I'm allowing the Holy Spirit and God and Jesus to enter into that space with them. And my part is just to be the ears and the heart and the hands and the hug and the voice of truth so that they can continue. And then what we do afterwards is what we call a follow-up. We don't just go to a retreat for 2 or 3 days and then leave the soldier. You know, we don't just leave the veteran. We don't just leave them to their own, you know, whatever they go to, they're going right back to their element. So we make sure we do some follow-ups, which brings a fellowship that they've never had before to say, we're still here. We didn't forget about you. And so you're going to be expecting a phone call or a email or some kind of tag, you're it, so that we can make sure that they know that they are being cared for in more than a capacity of just showing up to an event. We did not want to make events just to have, you know, occupancy. We created events to enlarge the family, to say we're here, we're still united together. And unfortunately, what unites us together is trauma, but also what unites us together is our healing process.
0: It's almost like because you went through this time, you're able to serve. We serve in the military, but you've taken what happened to you and now are serving many more people because of what happened to you. It's really impactful to hear that, because a lot of people are trying to understand what to do after they try to get help or try to get help in the first place. These retreats, you know, when you're there and you're watching people try to get into their healing, you know, what's going through your mind or what should, I guess what I'm trying to say is, let's just say I come to a retreat and, you know, you're there watching me. What are you looking for? Or are you just letting the process work?
1: So I have a unique gifting of knowing. Okay. It's called the prophetic. And in that, I call myself a floating minister. So when someone enters into a retreat, because they're mostly Christian-based retreats, I know things about people just by the Spirit of the Lord. And my part isn't to expose that just at the moment. It's when they're receiving the revelation, I'm just there to confirm what it is that they've come with questions. They're not going to leave with more questions. They're going to leave with some answers and their freedom. So my expectation is just as high as theirs is. The people who come to these retreats, they come in with their arms crossed, you know, sometimes with a military bearing face. And I know that that's just a front, because we've done that even to each other when we first show up in events. But by the end of like the second or third day, they're laughing, they're joking, they're free. And they're not afraid anymore. It's hard to say that about military, especially Marines, that we could be afraid or that we have, you know, we cry. Don't say that out loud. Nobody else needs to know that. But when we do, it's like it's genuinely that part of the healing, because we never got to express emotions. We never got to, and it's not the military, that's just our training. And then it's like, well, we're still human before we're still humans before we're Marines. And we forget that. And my purpose of the retreats at the end of the event is to making sure that they don't leave not knowing that they can have that same healing. And so they don't see the trauma, they don't see brain injury, they don't see nightmares, they don't see the Gloria that I used to be 30 years ago. They see someone who can speak into people's lives, and they're like, how did you know that? I said, I know that by the Spirit of the Lord, because what he did for me, he will do for everyone. He's no respecter of persons, that he would heal me and not you. And we've had all ages. So from brand new veterans to veterans who've been veterans for about 50 years. And the dynamics is different, but the results are the same as far as they receive their healing and their freedom.
0: They can get their healing and their freedom. You know, that's so powerful, because, you know, you read about different therapies and things like hyperbaric, you know, Ibogaine, you know, other, you know, psychedelic drugs and other kinds of, you know, psychiatric drug regimen. And some of that's needed, but, you know, there's a faith-based component to what we do too, isn't there?
1: Yes. And I believe, because we're all in parts, we have an emotional side, a physical side, I call them alls, emotional, physical, mental, financial, sometimes financial issues can be a major thing. And then you have your spiritual. And so there are ways that should be taken care of physically. So you might use your doctors for your physical, you might use a counselor for your mental health. Emotional health, maybe a mentorship or fellowship. But if you don't hit the spiritual side, I, in my opinion, if you don't hit the spiritual side, then you leave healed with the body, but there's still the wound on the inside. And just like with any wound, that needs to be debriefed, kind of rubbed a little bit, so that the infection doesn't go back inside. And then we're dealing with bitterness, anger, resentment, like I said, the nightmares. And if that spiritual healing is not done, then the outward looks great. And I know that you went through a traumatic experience with you had an injury.
0: I had a water separation. Yeah, it was bad.
1: And it's a process, but can you say right now that you still feel that hurt that you did when you first got injured?
0: What I can say now is I don't feel the acute pain. I don't feel the sustained discomfort that I was in for so long. Every now and then I'll move a certain way and know it's there, but the actual pain and suffering part of it is largely gone.
1: Yes. And that's what I would say with the spiritual side too, is in the moment of the trauma, in the moment of the, when you got wounded, whether in the spirit, it affects everything. But if we're only taking care of what's on the outside, we can still have memories. We can still have certain things that haven't been dealt with. And when we're able to deal with those, then they're not as big. It doesn't mean that I don't have the trauma. It doesn't mean that I don't still have nightmares, but it doesn't affect me like it used to for the last, you know, 30 years ago. And so is it still there? The memory is, but not the pain. And just like when you got the healing from your surgery or from your wound injury, you got the healing from the injury. It's still the memory of it.
0: Yeah.
1: It's like, so you're careful not to do that again. Right. And then
0: Absolutely.
1: You also build that strength. And so that's what I also train people on how to do. It's like, don't do that again, or let's build up a strength. Let's give you a tool that can help you manage and, or get to the next step of your freedom in the spirit.
0: So one thing I want to bounce off you, because, and it's really, you know, we're coming up on 5 years of me recovering, and 5 years ago, I couldn't walk. I mean, it was bad.
1: Yeah.
0: But one thing I found out through my recovery journey that if I wanted to, Gloria, I could get very comfortable being in pain. Like I knew what it was. I knew it's there. I knew how it was going to affect me. And I got really like that. It's almost like a companion. And then, you know, trying to heal and go out of it, it was kind of weird when it started going away. So I wanted to ask on the spiritual / emotional side, can people get so comfortable being hurt that they don't want to heal?
1: And we'll be able to observe that with individuals who suffer from depression, anxieties, or anger. And the last one is fear.
0: Yeah.
1: The fear of, this is all I've ever known. I don't know what else to do. The other one about the anxiety, it's they're thinking so far in advance that they're not in the present moment. With depression, it's that they're too far in the past that they're also not in the present moment. And I deal with individuals with grief and what do they call that? When someone has survived a combat issue and they have survivor's guilt.
0: Yeah.
1: And they're living in the past, but their whole family that's right in front of them, or their friends or comrades, and they're oblivious that they're in the now. Not saying that the combat survivor's guilt is not real. It's so real. But it's that they're living so far in the past, so that causes the depression and or suicide and or, the memory and cycles. Yeah. So what we do is we talk them through and say, what is it? What's the elephant in the room? And why aren't you able to move forward? I'm not going to give them the answer. Only they know, because everyone is different. The similarity that we do have is that we're mind, which is our soul, what we think, what we feel. You know, you feel sad just like I can feel sad. You get angry just like I get angry. Our triggers are different.
0: Yeah.
1: But in the spirit, there is freedom. There is freedom in the spirit. So what we call that is familiarity, conformity. Maybe I don't want healing. Well, if you don't want healing, then you're not showing up to a retreat. And so that's already my key, that if they are even showing up or thinking about going out of their house, they're already taking that step forward. And I'll tell you, Brother Travis, I've seen lots of, we mostly deal with the ladies, but there are men retreats too, from the organizations I'm involved with. But the ladies that come back and say, thank you so much, they're smiling for the first time, or they're able to embrace a child. They just have a different attitude in life because their spirit was healed. Their body took a toll, and you can see the wounds and the scars, but their spirit is also in that healing process. And last but not least on that one, if I decided to be conforming to my ways and I don't want change, then I meet them where they're at. I meet the people right where they're at, because maybe their whole circumstances aren't as, maybe they're not as impactful as mine. I'm very melancholy, so my thoughts are always like analytical. And maybe they're more introverted. And that's the way they deal with things, is thought process rather than talking it out. And so I give them that space. So one of the things we do is we called holding space for them to be able to embrace their truth.
0: And by, well, and to quote the Bible, you shall know the truth and the truth shall set you free.
1: Yes.
0: Tell me what it's like watching someone know their truth and be free, Gloria.
1: So from the moment that they come in, let's say we call them seekers. From the time a seeker comes in, like I said, they come in with their arms crossed, a very militant face. They don't know what to expect. That's day one. And then we start sharing our stories. The leaders start sharing their stories. And it kind of takes down those layers of the front that we have. And it says that when we speak our truth, the ears that are listening, they don't recognize that that's their story also until like 2 or 3 hours later. And they'll take us to the side and say, how did you know that's, you know, like you said it in a way I could never say it because I haven't gone through that process yet. And from the even the last day, the individuals, their faces, their countenance, their step, even their, they have a leap in their step. They're ready to go say something to somebody. Maybe it's just to address the truth with maybe somebody who's hurt them. Maybe it's just to address the truth that's happened in them. And one of the things we do very much is journaling. Even if you can't speak it out, it's got to be outside of you. So even if it's journaling, because it hurts too much still, the wound is still too fresh, there are ways to cater to the individual person. So what does it look like from beginning to end? It's like dark, you know, it's like day and night. And the thank yous we get afterwards is the joy of why I do and continue to do what I do. As an intercessor or a minister of the gospel, to see someone transformed is the joy of my life. And so I'll continue to keep ministering to women, men, veterans, first responders, whoever the Lord puts in my path.
0: We got like 5 minutes left, but it would be an honor if you feel so inclined when we close us out to close us out with prayer. Would you do that for us?
1: Yes.
0: But the close of this, please.
1: Okay.
0: I just wanted to add, this is such a really close moment, and you know, watching you do Veterans Unchained 1 and then be involved with other writing projects, it always, I was amazed and I admired how open you were, not only with your story, but hey, I'm here to serve as well. I'm not just here to write part of my book and go home. You know, if you're having a bad day, Brother Travis, give me a call, you know, message me up. And I'm like, oh, well, she's probably been, she didn't mean that. But I always knew that I always had a place to call if I was really, if it was really dark. And there were some times during my recovery where I'm like, man, I mean, this has got to get better sometime.
1: Yeah.
0: How has the writing, just to go back to the writing, how did that start changing you? Because once you started writing Glory, you haven't stopped.
1: No. So what changed in me is when I started with Gina Alterman, she introduced me to Sheila Farr. Yep. And Sheila Farr has helped me be a little bit more creative with my words. Because like I said, I had a TBI, so memorizing stuff is not good for me. Even sometimes being on the spot is not good for me. Trying to get my words clear is not always happening. But my heart is in my writing. And so when I got introduced to Sheila Farr, she allowed me to be more creative and challenged me. And I love that. Then I was able to express myself through poetry. And one of the books actually that you were part of as a co-author, which was with Courtney Nault.
0: Yes, that's correct, yeah.
1: Through Our Eyes. And I was able to express through poetry. And then I got involved in more anthologies. So currently I'm at book number 32 and self-published 5. And self-published 5. And now what I'm doing is I'm teaching people how to be an author. If they have journals, they're already a writer, but they haven't been a published author. So I said, you don't have to share your whole story. Just share a chapter and make it easy. So I give them an avenue to say, let me connect you. And that's what I'm called to, is to connect the dots. Like, here's a resource, here's the people, let me connect you together, and I get out of the way. So I've invited lots of different individuals, whether they're veterans, women, or anybody else who I feel like the Lord has a calling on their life to write. Then I introduce them to some of these other authors. The last project I was involved with, Dr. Kay Kaiser, who is a foster care. She writes several anthologies about foster care. She's a veteran also.
0: Yeah, yeah.
1: And so I stayed connected in that way, because part of her healing was when I invited her to her first project, writing project, and she's bloomed since and now is on her own doing that. So what brings me the most joy is being able to lead individuals to be able to share their story. Again, it's that healing process that if they don't get their story out, they're going to continue to hold on to it. Kind of like holding on to a bad dream. It's like, yeah. No, this is more than that. This is so that you can not only bring healing for yourself, but now Kay is reaching people I'm never going to be able to reach. I wasn't in the foster care. But as an Army veteran, she's able to reach veterans and, you know, a different resource. So I would say the reason I continue to write is because there are people who still can read their story by with what I have to say.
0: Well, just an amazing trajectory here, Gloria, how, you know, and this is what I try to tell myself is, yeah, I went through some bad stuff, but, you know, if I get it out there and if I live my recovery, then, or live my truth through recovery, my truth will set me free. And I really like being free. You know, to go back a little bit, when I started, you know, releasing from living in pain, life got better. I will have the links, you know, to Veterans Unchained 1. And if you want to send me a couple, I'll put them in the Oscar Mike Radio show post, Gloria. But I just want to thank you for coming on and making this really special. Thank you so much.
1: Yes. Thank you very much for having me. And I appreciate it. Thank you so much.
0: Can we hold hands virtually? And will you pray for us, please?
1: Yes, I'd be glad to. Thank you so much. Father, I thank you. I thank you, Jesus. I thank you, Holy Spirit, for giving us the opportunity to have an avenue to be able to share your word, to be able to share your truth. And Father, what you're doing in Travis's life to be able to reach a multitude who may just be behind the scenes, who don't want to be up front, who may feel like they don't have a voice to share. They're hiding behind pain. Maybe they're hiding behind sorrow, loss, grief. But Lord, you see them right where they're at. So I ask, Lord Jesus, that when they're watching this particular video, or if they're listening into this podcast, that you speak, Lord, ever so gently to that part of them that is hurting, that needs healing. And Lord, like you did for me, you said the truth will set you free. And when I was able to speak that truth, nothing can ever hold me back from the joy that you have also given me. I no longer live in shame, doubt, grief, guilt, none of that. Because I know that, Lord God, I gave you the hurt. I gave you the pain. I gave you the trauma and all the questions. And in return, Lord God, you held my hand and you walked me through. And it wasn't easy and it didn't happen overnight, but it happened and I'm thankful for it. And so, Lord, in the same way, I ask that you would reach out to my brothers and sisters who may be behind the scenes. Reach into their heart. Reach into the deepest parts of their truth that they've hidden all these years. Let them know that they have a place, Lord, with you. And or if they don't believe in you, that there's a resource that you will have someone come to them, or let them, Lord, reach out. That there's a place, even with Travis's ministry, to call him up, to reach out to some of these resources that are available through Travis's ministry. Lord, I ask that you would bless Oscar Mike Radio and all of the different episodes that have come on. And Father, I ask for testimonies to come in, at least 20 testimonies, Lord God, before episode 500, that Travis himself would be able to see that you are using him in a mighty way that not only reaches the United States veterans, but also those around the world. Because the United States veterans are the people who have come back. But Lord, there are veterans that are United States, but they're living in other countries. And this message is going to reach them too. I thank you and I praise you, Lord God, because your work is everlasting and it will leave an impact. An impact, Lord God, that is life-changing for eternity. And we thank you and praise you in Jesus' name. Amen.
0: Amen. Amen. Thank you. Thank you so much. There's just again, a really special moment with someone who I have, you know, admired for quite some time. And I can't wait to see what you do next, Gloria.
1: Amen. Well, thank you so much, Travis. I'll see you soon then.
0: Absolutely. I'm going to get down to Texas. I'll see you when I get down there. And I can't wait to give you a hug in person, Gloria.
1: Go ahead.
0: Yeah, go ahead.
1: Okay. There's a retreat that was coming up for the men on October 22nd through the 25th in Alabama. I don't know how far you are.
0: I'm in Boston, so we'll see. Okay. We'll see. All right.
1: Okay.
0: I'm Travis Oscar Mike Radio. I'm with fellow Marine Corps veteran Gloria Nestlone, who, you know, ministers to people. And just remember, folks, speak your truth, and the truth will set you free. Very, very powerful, Gloria. We are Mission in Flight. We'll see you next time.
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And the threats to our nations, they don't sleep. They're watching our every move. Iran, Russia, China, North Korea, ISIS, Al-Qaeda. They may be watching this right now. Our military should

0: We have been honed into a machine of lethal moving parts that you would be wise to avoid if you know what's good for you. We will not be intimidated. We will not back down. We don't want war. But if you want war with the United States of America, there's one thing I can promise you, so help me God. Someone else will raise your sons and daughters.
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3: Welcome to the From Pain to Purpose radio show. I'm your host, Eva Fulton. In this show, we explore the incredible journeys of resilience, healing, and transformation. In each episode, we will sit down with individuals who have faced unimaginable struggles and turned their pain into power, heartbreak into hope, and their challenges into meaningful change and finding new purpose in life. Through candid conversations and inspiring stories, we will uncover how pain, whether emotional, physical, mental, or spiritual, can be the catalyst for profound growth and a deeper sense of purpose. So if you are looking for motivation, insight, and real stories of triumph over adversity, you're in the right place. Let's get started on this journey from pain to purpose. Let's give veterans a voice through Military Broadcast Talk.
4: Hey, hey, everybody. And I hope y'all can hear me because this is a new mic. Can y'all hear me? Let's see. Because I'm not hearing me. This is not good. Can y'all hear me? Let's see. I don't know. So maybe somebody can give me a mic check. I have a new mic. Let's see if it works. Because I'm not hearing anything back on my end. So I don't know. We shall see. I don't know. Maybe somebody will pay attention. Not sure. Okay. MJ says she can hear me. Woohoo. Thank you, MJ. Cause I'm not getting any feedback in my headset. I have a brand new mic, so I thought I would invest in not having feedback and stuff this year. Thanks, MJ, for the confirmation. So, hey, let's be intentional. That's what the show is about today, right? So I was trying to be intentional and improve things. So, yay. All right. Thank you so much, man. You know, that's the hard part is when you are doing a show by yourself and don't have an online producer to help give you that backup. You don't know whether anybody can hear you or not. So anyways, thank you so much for MJ being part of the team. She's one of our other hosts and I listen when I get a chance because normally I'm doing homework on Mondays, but she's one of our great hosts and always, you know, has very insightful. Oh, thank you, MJ. She says, looking good and sounding beautiful. So she's got my back. I hear you. You know, that's the whole part about growing our people garden and being intentional, right? Is, you know, really just making sure that the relationships we have work. I am just finishing up a 3-day summit, participated with this host of ladies and gentlemen in this neat success summit. And I can't wait to be able to maybe upload the talk that I gave about leadership and people gardening. Yes, the two go together. They, you know, it was just a neat twist. You know, normally people gardening goes, you know, people, I think a lot of people think that people gardening tends to trying to see if I can change, can't change the where it outputs. I will have to play with this again some other time. But so normally people gardening really is just kind of focused on an intentional personal side of things. That's the original version that I wrote in my book, though I had planned for some other versions that would be people gardening at work, people gardening with, you know, an intimate relationship with a partner, and really just kind of, you know, I want to say kind of a chicken soup for the soul kind of version, but doing it people gardening style. And so this was my first venture in getting to apply people gardening to leadership, you know, leadership, I want to say style. I think it's really kind of a good way of doing it, because it is you as a leader, people gardening, and realizing that the context of how you are working with other people and how they are receiving things is just as important. And that is not always about, it's not always about their behavior. It's about your behavior as the leader and trying.

calls and just setting it up. So Nikki Cruz, outstanding setup on that. I really loved the whole platform to upload these videos. That made it very easy, and I look forward to work with you in the future. So what all has been going on with me? So I didn't have a show last week, and I really wanted to cover that because I had a lot of people covering me in prayer, and I really appreciate it. You know, had the show with Samantha at my house that Saturday before, had the show with Daryl doing the Revivalist radio show on Monday, had my primary care appointment that I was there in town scheduled. And then that night I was in the emergency room, very, very sick. So I'm going to take this off since I can't hear myself on the headset anyways. So that was not what I expected. I was not expecting to get sick. I hadn't even really felt sick when it happened. But man, when I got violently sick, that was, you know, it's pretty sad when you've got to, you know, you lean on your family, lean on your kids. And that's the hard part as a mom and not being married, that you have to lean on your kids to help take care of you. And that's not always easy. But I get most of my care at the VA because of Desert Storm and Gulf War illness. And I opted to not go to the civilian sector side of things just because I knew that my continual care was with the VA. So that was not a fun trip to the emergency room. Anybody knows about the Dallas VA and the wait time. They were packed in the emergency room, in the hospital, and that was not fun. But, you know, it has evolved into some more tests. So I fly back to Dallas this coming up week for some more tests, and we'll see where those things go. But, you know, it is what it is, right? I'm not going to shrink in life. I'm not going to let Satan steal, kill, and destroy my happiness and joy. That's John 10:10. I'm not really good at memorizing verses and stuff. Yeah, MJ's chiming in. She's saying some prayer stuff. And then she says, yes, body needs rest. Yes, definitely. Being intentional and needing rest. So I did make it to the gym yesterday, which was good. It felt good to move, but I didn't overdo it. I knew what the limits of my body boundaries were. So I had to be intentional with how much I moved. Today was more resting, but in some ways it wasn't because of my brain. I had to get this new mic installed and go through all the new setup on that stuff, which is not always fun on the tech side of things, trying to figure out, do all the mic test, and somehow I didn't quite figure out how to get the headset part working right. So, man, I'm glad I don't have a guest this week because I probably wouldn't be able to hear my guest. So that'll be interesting. But all I can do is laugh at the technician, which is myself. So I'm not gonna stress over it, right? It's part of the lessons learned on making sure that you can troubleshoot your own hardware and your own computer and everything. So fortunately, it's at least not the Mac. And it's probably the user somewhere. I just have to laugh at it. So anyways, so I wanted to cover my word for the year. And if you haven't figured that out, because I've already dropped it, you know, several times, I did mention it a couple of weeks ago. My word of the year is intentional. And man, I think it's just so appropriate anyway. I actually made a graphic last year of all of my words of the year. So this is my

running list. And let me put my glasses back on. This is my running list of Eva's word of the years. So it started out, I started tracking this in 2014 with the word attitude. I guess I had an attitude problem. Well, that was the first year that we lost my youngest son, my oldest son's father. He was my first ex-husband. Decisions, the year for 2015, the word was decisions. And that was, you know, I think that was kind of foreboding as well. 2015 is when we lost my youngest kid's father. So that brought in the word overcoming for 2016. And in 2017, I was finding my sparkle. Yep, I do believe in finding your own sparkle. 2018, momentum. I just was trying to keep some kind of momentum going that, you know, I guess stability. That was probably, you know, just looking to keeping pace in some ways, right? Finding some momentum or keeping momentum. 2019 was about opportunities and just, you know, what opportunities were out there. Was I exploring the right opportunities in life? And finding some victories in 2020 was, you know, was pretty important for me. I was suffering from some physical ailments in 2020, 21, 22. I had some bad plantar fasciitis going on, was using a Rollator to get around, and that was not fun at all. If you know what the Rollator is, that's the red Ferrari that the VA issues you. And yes, I was walking with a walker. It was not fun for a couple of years there. I was struggling just even walking around the house, and restricted my movements a whole lot. So, you know, opportunities and victories, little small victories, and then looking for some progress in 2022. Although my word was success, I broke my back twice in 2022. So that meant for 2023, I was reaching higher. My goal was to reach higher, and that brought on Renew. And that's when I went on the first Camino with a great group of ladies, went to the Camino de Santiago in Spain from Soria to Santiago. And, you know, trying to find some renewal. You know, if you all know, on my From Pain to Purpose platform here, I work with the four pillars of pain is physical, mental, emotional, and spiritual. So as you can see, all of these words of the year, and I'm not a fan of, you know, New Year's resolutions, because to me, a word of the year was something that I could remember, right? Putting it on target, that was a word I could say, you know, 2014, go back, you know, focus on your attitude, Eva. And I knew I just was having an attitude problem up to that year. So it was really about, you know, having it as that target point, something to help me stay laser focused on each of these years was that word of the year. And, you know, last year was elevate. I elevated, I think, in pretty much all of these different ways of physical, mental, emotional, and spiritual. And, you know, both literally and figuratively, because I definitely hiked more last year. And, you know, really that was from a renewed, I think, spiritual, physical, emotional, and mental game from 2024, right? I just have just found different ways, these different words to help keep me on target. And in that, you know, if you ever had a chance to do, there's a test out there called Strength Finders.
StrengthFinders helps you focus in and improve the strengths that you have. It does not focus on your weaknesses, which I really like, right? So it helps, you know, helps keep you a little bit more focused on and improving your strength side of things. These words of the year for me pretty much do that too, but it helps keep, you know, it's like if this is God's vision, and I always pray about what my word of the year is. If these glasses, and I think I covered this a few weeks ago in kind of a parable with fishing, but if this is God's vision, he wants me to be intentional this year. And that's really pretty critical to me, knowing that I have some health challenges, but my time is limited. My capacity is limited. Yet in some ways, he's also encouraging me to stretch myself in the public speaking realm of things that I have not been doing. I have been shrinking from it. I have not been purposely going out there to try and find speaking opportunities, but he's kind of nudging me this year to be intentional and do more of that. So, you know, I at least I'm excited that I've got one speaking event already done out of, you know, in my books this year. And we're just, you know, not even through January yet. So I'm super, super excited about that. Jose, if y'all know Jose Flores, he's one of our other radio show hosts. He and I are hosting the women's, there's a women's course that is part of an event in July. And that is going to be super fun. We are doing it as the Where's My Mic? So, you know, ladies, if y'all are interested in trying to find your voice, then this will be an exciting, this is for our women veterans, of course. If this is something that you're interested in, then feel free to reach out to me, because we're just waiting any time now for enrollment to start opening for that. And I think they're going to have some scholarship opportunities as well. So that will be exciting, and we'll have some speakers involved with it. But it's really, you know, kind of going through this course of, you know, learning how to be a podcaster, and you're learning it from the two of us. And, you know, it is an artistic side of things, which is probably one of the reasons why I enjoy being a radio show host so much. So, you know, come and join us. So anyways, I think I've gone through all of those: attitude, decisions, overcoming, you know, that was, like I said, you know, some struggles that year or the last, those prior to years, sparkle, momentum, opportunities, victorious, progress was certainly important, success. I was looking for different levels of success, minor, you know, little successes, big successes, manageable, finding manageable successes, not trying to, you know, look for big wins, but just measurable success at different ways of my life. Reaching higher. I always believe in reaching higher and elevate, you know, I want to say elevate, but reaching higher is just, you know, moving that goal a little bit farther. You know, if you are an athlete and if you, you know, your goal is to walk a mile, you've got to train for the mile and a half. I'm using that figuratively, but, you know, because you want to make sure that you can reach the mile. So renew. Like I said, I needed to renew and restore, right? Because we get ourselves burned out and look for renewal. And I think that's always a good thing. Last year was elevate, and this year is intentional. I think the biggest thing I know that I need to focus on is not saying yes to everything. I tend to do that.
and I have to be intentional about what, how many spoons do I have available to me? That might change from one day to another day. Might, you know, I might want to go hiking tomorrow, but the next day I know I can't. So I have to be intentional and limit the things that I do so that I can do more things and also finish my PhD. So that's something that's important too. I have made it through two chapters. Two chapters have been accepted. I do believe in, you know, helping hold myself accountable both publicly and personally. So I've made it through the two chapters and I'm working on chapter three. I'm halfway through. I really need to get through some more of that. And I delayed my own progress today by getting this new microphone, but it's okay. I will get through it and work on it after the show tonight. So let's go back into, I do have an outline for intentional. And, you know, that's really about, you know, you think about what is being intentional anyways? Well, it's being focused in a lot of ways. It's being focused, but focused for the right reasons. And you want to make sure that you are doing things that are going to get you the results that you need, whatever those results are. But remember, I'm always looking at it in four pillars of the physical, mental, emotional, and spiritual. And if I think that one of those pillars of the chair is going to weaken the potential results, then I've got to refocus or reframe what it is that I'm doing, and is that going to get me the results I want? So I may say, yes, let me go to the gym and work out intensely, but I can't do it to the point that it's going to cause me to slow down and not do my studies or cause me to not remain committed to doing my show, you know, or helping somebody. So it's, and you know, part of that is risk, I think, you know, right? If you were not intentional, then you are taking risk with having results that you don't want. So you've got to make sure that you're making some conscious choices that align with those values and goals they believe in. So I'm not going to go and do things that don't align with my Christian and faith side of things and being a venerable revivalist. If I am not, I mean, I don't want to, you know, be hypocritical and say, well, go eat all the candy in the world and then, you know that it's going to cause a problem with, you know, having too much sugar and hurting. So I've eliminated, you know, a lot of bad things out of my diet and have slowly but surely made some changes in my health. And that's part of the why I think that I was kind of surprised about getting sick. Was that I had made all these changes, but maybe I had, you know, underlying issue that I didn't even know was there to begin with. And that's why I was getting more headaches again. So, Terry, she said, that's awesome. And into the weeds, Amber says she gives me some hearts. So, you know, just remember what your priorities are and remember to eliminate these distractions because, man, Satan's ready to take us down in a heartbeat. And if that's the way that Satan thinks that he's going to take me down is through my health, well, he's got another thing coming because my God's bigger and he's going to help make sure that I'm kicking butt because we're going to keep moving forward. I have a lot of great guests who have some stories to tell
Part of it, I'm waiting for some scheduling on things. But I have some people that have stories to tell. So it will be interesting, you know, to see how things go this next year. There we go. I was trying to find the right. This is the right one. No, that one's circle. They changed these things. There we go. That one looks better. All right. So sorry, go. All right. So personal. So number one says clarity and focus. By identifying your core values and priorities, you can focus on what truly matters and eliminate distractions. And that's so true, right? Eliminate the fluff. Let's get rid of the stuff that doesn't matter. If you're intentional, I mean, think about even any of the equipment that's on the screen. What was happening in 1991? You know, on this day in 1991, well, I think it was the air war, right? The air war, because I just posted about it yesterday, that all the missiles were going off and, you know, that was the first full day of the air war. And believe me, I was there, heard it all, those MLRSs, heard it all, saw the stealth bomber fly overhead. I was on guard duty and you couldn't hear it, but you could see it, you know, fly over. So, you know, there was intention there. And then we go into improve relationships. Intentional living fosters better communication and understanding, leading to more meaningful connections with others. That's really kind of the big point about people guarding, because you are deliberately making connections with people. Listen, you know, what's my big idea with the check one message? You got to check on each other, right? I have people who have checked on me more than I was able to check on them the last couple of weeks. But it's because I know that I've grown a really good people garden that, you know, these intentional conversations are so important. Because if we are not intentional, then what happens? We're waiting for somebody else to, you know, take responsibility. That doesn't absolve us from being intentional ourselves, because then we're just being passive aggressive in a way, and that's not helping anybody, right? And let's just be serious. That's not helping anybody if we're not being intentional and making sure that we communicate. I don't always do a very good job of it myself. I try, but sometimes with my work schedule, because I work 4 10-hour days, Tuesday through Friday, I'm doing good to get to the office and then get back. And I'm exhausted by the end of the week. So, you know, that part is hard. Personal growth encourages continuous self-reflection and learning, helping you grow and evolve as an individual. I'm doing that every day, believe it or not. I'm doing it on the bus. I'm doing it at work. I'm looking for training opportunities. I'm looking for opportunities to train with others. I have a peer mentor group that I lead with some ladies across, I think it's like 8 departments. And it has been so good. We're fixing to come up on our second birthday. We've had this group for 2 years. I'm so excited. Some people came in, some people left. And the nice thing about it is that it's peers. So there is no mentor, mentee. We are peer mentors, really just kind of checking in on life. Is everything okay? Because, you know, even as federal employees, since we all are federal employees, you know, it's been nice to have somebody to bounce off, you know, are you doing okay? Right. The week of the shutdown, we communicated with each other. You're doing okay? Yep. I'm doing okay. Staying busy, staying focused. And, you know, because otherwise, let's think about it. Isle of mine is a devil's playground. So, you know, I think even with my reflection about, you know, some of the involvement I have, like, I don't say yes to,
doing all kinds of things. But like the Success Summit, that was pretty easy to do because fortunately I could record the video. I was able to do it when I felt better and, you know, sound good and positive and everything. But that was good growth for me because I do want to be able to get out there and do more speaking. And it's, you know, doing radio, doing this video cast, vidcast is a little different than out there and doing the public speaking side. So, you know, it is personal growth. And it was kind of funny listening and watching myself too, even though I had my script I could read on the screen. I don't know. I think I sounded all right. Looked a little funny reading the script, and I'm trying to not, you know, lean on writing that script. But if you are timed, you don't want to go off on a tangent and forget something. So, anyways, we go there. Increased happiness and fulfillment. Living in alignment with your values can lead to a more satisfying and joyful life. And that is so true. And I, you know, I love getting the balance of what I do nerd-wise, right? Because I finally embraced this last few years that I'm a nerd. And I like geeking out on information and technology. Yes, even on this podcasting stuff, you know, there is a certain creative side, but it's a craft, right? And I'm not artsy fartsy with painting, but I like doing videos. I enjoy this nerdy side of this artistic reflection of things. So I find fulfillment in that. I find fulfillment that I am sharing stories and helping somebody else because listen, you know, if we don't use our voices and if we're not sharing our stories, then we're not helping anybody. And that's why I think in some ways I am so honest and candid about the health stuff that I am going through because it happens to me too. But if I can manage it, then I'm in many ways trying to encourage somebody else to manage it as well. And don't let it manage you because I guarantee you Satan's ready to try and make us shrink and not use our voices. And that's not what God wants for us. He doesn't want us to shrink. He wants us to shine. He wants us to be able to help other people. But if we all were to shrink because we don't feel good, then the only thing that wins is Satan. And I don't know about you, but my God's bigger. And he says, keep on shining. Keep being the light out there and the beacon that somebody else needs to see. So keep doing it. Find happiness and fulfillment. You know, getting out there on the trail. I posted about that last week and somebody said, oh, I didn't even know about the Camino until, you know, you posted pictures. And, you know, I've been twice now and I'm trying to figure out when I can go. I don't know if it'll be later this year or maybe next year. I'm feeling very encouraged to offer for another group of ladies to go. So if that's something that you're interested in, I'd be happy to help facilitate that. Because I think in a lot of ways, going with somebody, if you haven't ever done a Camino trip before, can be very, what's the word I'm looking for? Intimidating. It can be very intimidating if you haven't ever gone to another country like that before, gone to Spain, don't know Spanish, don't know how to navigate the rail, the bus, or whatever. And I figured out how to navigate all of that. So no worries there. Obviously, you know, poquito Espanol. I do much better when I'm ordering stuff and navigating things. I understand it. I entiendo. I can understand it. Comprende
more than I can speak it, but I do fine enough on speak it as well. Just not on the whim like this out of my head. So, but I have a lot of, you know, have a lot of fulfillment doing hiking. So I have to find some more, you know, adventures, even on the Appalachian Trail, maybe find some other trails this year and do that. So anyways, going on to setting clear goals, define what you want to achieve and outline actionable steps to reach your objectives. You know, the worst thing you want to do is, and that's why I'm intentional with the words that I have chosen on each of these years. If I'm trying to reach for the stars and I was only in the mode of, you know, still using my walker, then I'm setting unrealistic expectations for how far I can go. I had somebody reach out to me and ask me if I was ready to do one of those mammoth marches. And I'm not sure if I am, because that's a pretty lengthy hike in a confined time. I haven't done that yet. I mean, I can do 10 hours or 10 miles in about 3 hours. I don't know that I'm ready to, I think it was at 24 miles. I forget what Mammoth March is, but in 8 hours, I don't know. I'd have to train for that. You know, I'd have to train for that. So setting clear goals. I also have to manage it in with how I manage my health as well. If I try to overstep myself and do too much in one day, I have to recognize that I'm going to have a couple of days where I'm not going to feel very well afterwards, and I'm going to have to utilize my spoon theory and gauge the number of spoons I have to use in the next couple of days after that. So, you know, that's even going and doing the Camino. And I have goals for that. I do want to do the whole Camino probably when I retire in a few years. And no rush, right? I will do it in my time. You have 90 days on a trip, so I will gauge that then. So let's see. Simplify your life. Minimize distractions by focusing on what truly adds value to your life. Yep, I'm not gonna do extra things that aren't contributing. I think it's one of the things that I've learned hiking is you don't want to carry extra stuff, right? Stuff weighs you down. And if you've got to put it in your pack and you're carrying it, you either need to use it or you need to get rid of it. I'm just into simplifying. I'm into getting rid of stuff. I'm tired of accumulating things. My kids don't want my stuff. I've lost people in my life, you know, with my ex-husbands and my mother a couple of years ago. There's stuff. It threw up in my house and I'm sick of the extra stuff. It's just extra stuff that doesn't, it's not my stuff. It's, you know, great memories about them, but it's just extra stuff and it doesn't matter. It doesn't help anything. It's just, it's not me. It wasn't my stuff. So yeah, I have lots of things to get rid of. I'm ready to purge stuff, ready to get rid of stuff. And even just, you know, remember that was even, Jesus had talked about, I forget how the story goes. Some guy, he said, let me go bury my loved ones. He said, you know what? They're already dead. Just follow me. And you don't realize how important and significant that is until you're actually walking on the trail and realize that, you know, all that other extra stuff is just extra stuff. That's just weighing you down. I mean, let's see. I think I have it in here. I don't have it. I do. Where is it? I always have my sample rock in my drawer.
that is not visible. I don't know. We're just going to pretend this thing, this little pack, we're just going to pretend this is a rock. If you're carrying around this rock and you just carrying it around, this one even has a little loop. If you carry this loop around, you know, it just gets in the way. It's all extra stuff. Get rid of the extra stuff. It doesn't matter. Get rid of it. It's weighing you down. And that's one of the things that God showed me when I went hiking on the Camino last year. He said, pick up that rock. So I picked up the rock. And I carried the rock. And I carried the rock for a couple of days. And I finally asked him, God, what am I doing with this rock? He goes, well, you picked it up. It's been up to you to drop it all along. You didn't need my permission to drop the rock. But yes, it's weighing you down. So when are you going to put it down? So then I had to get over, out of my own head and think, well, what did the rock represent? And I had to then think, well, where was I going to lay it down? And it have the meaning and not just throwing it down, right? I mean, I could have just thrown it down. There was nothing keeping me from just throwing it down. But I had to be intentional about where I set it down because I didn't want to pick the rock back up again. I wanted it. I was placing this importance on the rock then. It wasn't God. And I had to own that I, you know, it had to align with the values that I was not going to unintentionally pick the rock back up some other point in my life, because the whole point was to let it rest, right? Be intentional and let it rest. Simplify my life and not let that issue keep weighing me down again, which means I have to go into the next thing and practice mindfulness. Being present in the moment allows you to make more conscious decisions, because if you're not letting all of this old stuff cloud your thinking and just, you know, weighing you down, then it's freeing, right? It is freeing to give it to God and let Him carry that burden for you. Because, you know, I think that's one of the things, if you've been watching our, you know, show, the Revivalist Radio Show. And in fact, it was kind of funny. I was talking to somebody about it yesterday. And the guy was like, you know, we've been talking about Noah too. And, you know, we all tend to think, I mean, growing up, you know, the whole notion is that we all were related to Adam and Eve. Well, Adam and Eve, you know, died, but we ended up with Noah. Noah and his family is where civilization really restarted. But I think, you know, even he understood that he was intentional with building the ark, and that life was going to be different. But then that's where I think the moral injury came into play, and overthink, but in some ways that's really true, was that he had the moral injury of seeing all of civilization wiped away. And then he went into self-medication and didn't stay in the state of being with God, because he had walked with God before, right? But when you're on the Camino, you know, I mean, it's a choice. It's a choice anywhere in life to walk with God or not. But I think he must have
he must have had some moral injury and lost his way, and consumed too much wine, was naked and passed out, and that's how Ham and Shem found him. But then, of course, they took it in a very twisted way, recognizing that he was naked. Well, I think there's that difference in recognizing the body naked by itself is not a sinful thing. But these two gentlemen, his son and grandson, saw it differently. And then we get back into repeating a lot of the cycles again, because there has not been the intentional mindfulness of things and being present in that moment to make conscious decisions. But if he was carrying around the guilt of seeing, all the devastation and everything, and I think in many ways, my fellow veterans and probably active duty, we have served in war. We know things that have happened. We participated in events, maybe not me personally, but that there were repercussions of service in the military, and knowing that we're in situations of kill or be killed, but that was part of the orders that we were given, and that there are repercussions for that. But if the whole notion is Satan trying to, make us pay for that in some way, to diminish us, to make us shrink, that is not what God wants, right? That is not what God wants for us. And he would be happy and joyous to make us shrink. But we have to be mindful to stay present and to shine, to be there for other people. And I get it. It can be challenging when we're hurting physically, mentally, emotionally, and spiritually. And we do have to keep all four of those legs of our chair in check. And that's the visual that I use, right? A chair with four legs keeps us, straight and even. And when we have a leg that starts, faltering, then we're getting unsteady, and we've got to find a way to stabilize that. And part of that is the check one, is reaching out with each other and have your accountability partner. And the next, goes into regularly reviewing your own progress and assessing how your actions align with your goals and make adjustments if necessary. My goals, I try to keep everything pretty balanced. I have certain days I do. Now, I haven't been doing it very good the last probably, say, 6 months. I probably have done better. Because there are some days I don't want to turn the computer on at all. I do better when I don't turn on the computer one day and I can go hiking. I can go be physical, and I can, not, because work is behind the computer. Doing these shows is behind the computer. Working on my PhD is behind the computer. I really do best when I have at least one day a week where I don't turn the computer on. And they used to be Saturdays. And then it was Sundays, but I'm supposed to study on Sundays and Mondays. And then I do the second show on Mondays. So I'm not doing very good on figuring out which day is my no computer day. But that was one of those things that really helped me to, stay aligned, stay fresh. I just, no technology one day. It feels really good to have no technology, but that's not quite working out because I still have things to accomplish, to do the shows, to do my PhD and working on that. So anyways, I don't have much time left, but I have a couple of things to cover. So
In conclusion, living with intention is not about perfection, and I am not perfect by any means. I make plenty of mistakes. My schedule gets out of whack. I forget who I book for a show sometimes. But it's about making thoughtful choices that lead to a more meaningful and fulfilling life. By embracing this mindset, you can create a life that not only meets your needs, but also brings joy and purpose. Remember, every small step you take towards intentional living is a step towards a brighter, more focused future. Why is that important? Why? Listen. You know, I knew that even with being sick, I had to keep one foot in front of the other. And that's important, right? To keep one foot in front of the other. Because if I'm not, then I don't want to stagnate. I don't want to, like I said, I'm not going to let Satan shrink me, because that's not what God wants. And I'm not going to let Satan win. Not going to let him steal, kill, and destroy my happiness and joy, because I have worked too hard to get here. And I have a lot to give. I have a lot to love. You know, my cup is full. Well, it's not, this teacup's not full, but I got quite a bit in here. I have a lot to share with people, with somebody. I don't know where my mister is, and I think God's been working on him, and it's okay. God's been working on me too. You know, I have a lot to offer in God's time, and maybe he's waiting for me to finish my PhD. Maybe he's waiting for this or that. I don't know. But you know, in the meantime, I'm still working on me and my health, and enjoying life and adventures and being intentional to, you know, do the things that God wants me to do with purpose for him. Because if I'm not doing things in purpose for him and enjoying it along the way, then I got to reevaluate things. I got to rethink the strategy then, right? But, I don't know. So, you know, I'm already enjoying 2026 and what all it has to offer. So bright future. But let me go ahead and pop in to, I have David Morrow joining us. I did confirm with him earlier today. We've kind of kicked that schedule around with him for a couple weeks. So David is a Canadian veteran, and I'm pretty excited about what he has to share. So I know he's involved in the physical side of things, you know, like physical fitness, but he's also been pretty involved with some information about assisted suicides and the impact of MAID, M-A-I-D, in Canada. And, that will be interesting to see what all he has to share. Sarah and Kira Schaefer are joining us January 31st. I've confirmed with Sarah. Kira's had an interesting journey, and I don't think they have a veteran connection on the story, but it is a pretty impactful story that they will be sharing with us. So Kira is she's a young adult, and you know, I think we have to tap in to some of the experiences and find what their pain to purpose is to, you know, help. You know, I'm a mom, right? We have to help each other share these stories and how to navigate, you know, some of these challenges as we, you know, our parents ourselves. So we need to make sure that we're intentional in sharing these stories. I do have a couple other people. I'm waiting to confirm some dates. You know, I have my friends with veterans in tech from both, youth engagement side and veteran engagement side,
to schedule. And then I have another friend of mine who wants to, is willing to talk about domestic violence and what her journey has been like. So she's not a veteran, but she has supported the veteran community and in North Texas in some ways. And so I'm looking forward to having my dear friend, Elaine on. So waiting to book that date. I know her schedule gets a little busy sometimes. So anyways, if you want to be on the show, please make sure you reach out to me and I'll put my email address in the chat. So feel free to email me and let's get you booked and tell your pain to purpose story. So hope you all have a very good week. And I think up next we'll be following is Jose Flores. So y'all have a great week and catch you Monday on

This entire military is one cohesive, dedicated force. And the threats to our nations, they don't sleep. They're watching our every move. Iran, Russia, China, North Korea, ISIS, Al-Qaeda. They may be watching this right now. Our military should not be mistaken.

0: have been honed into a machine of lethal moving parts that you would be wise to avoid if you know what's good for you. We will not be intimidated. We will not back down. We don't want war. But if you want war with the United States of America, there's one thing I can promise you, so help me God. Someone else will raise your sons and daughters.
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3: 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I am your host, Eva Fulton. In this show, we explore the incredible journeys of resilience, healing, and transformation. In each episode, we will sit down with individuals who have faced unimaginable struggles and turned their pain into power, heartbreak into hope, and their challenges into meaningful change and finding new purpose in life. Through candid conversations and inspiring stories, we will uncover how pain, whether emotional, physical, mental, or spiritual, can be the catalyst for profound growth and a deeper sense of purpose. So if you are looking for motivation, insight, and real stories of triumph over adversity, you're in the right place. Let's get started on this journey from pain to purpose. 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
4: Hi, good afternoon, everybody. I can get the words out of my mouth, I promise. Today is Saturday, the 20th, the year of our Lord, 2026. And welcome to the From Pain to Purpose radio show here on Military Broadcast Radio. I posted a while ago, hey, from the archery to the radio waves, and my shoulder's feeling it, y'all. I'm just letting you know, if you see me kind of struggling with the shoulder, just know this is why. I did it until muscle failure, because I know I have to get this shoulder muscle built up to hold the bow. This is kind of a new sport, but it's not like I've never fired a bow before. I've just not had consistent practice at it, and I am using a new bow. So I'm tweaking the little things here and there. I bought a new arrow rest while ago because I'm learning all these brand new terms of because it's important, right? I'm not borrowing somebody else's bow. It's not a rental bow. This is my bow, and I am getting to customize it as I need. So, purchased an arrow rest while ago. It's a little drop down arrow rest. When you pull the string and you let it go, the arrow rest drops down. So it kind of does this, and the arrow goes flying downrange. Accuracy is already phenomenally better. Now, if I can just get my vision, mostly in my right eye, because you always close your less dominant eye. I'm a right eye fire, but I have floaters. If y'all know what floaters are, I have major floaters. I have seen a retina specialist several times. They don't want to do a vitrology, whatever it is, where they take out the vitreous fluid and refill it with saline because they're afraid I would have some retina tears. So between the floaters and my breathing because of my shoulder getting tired, I was doing much better though. Shot group is getting tighter. Had a bullseye. That felt so good. Why am I talking about archery? Because, ta-da, just, you know, the schedule. Y'all know that I am participating in the VA Golden Games next week. Woo, Tampa. I'll be headed down. I haven't decided if I'm going to leave Thursday after work or Friday early, because it's a long drive. It's about 17-hour drive from Texas to Tampa. Might stop somewhere along the way. You know, I've got my hiking tent, so I'm not opposed to stop at a park somewhere. A legit park, like, you know, through recreation.gov is where I usually book my stays. As much, even though I've got Hilton points I can use, I am conservative with my funds. I'm a little frugal sometimes because I just

a little eased off a little bit since I've been back home in Texas. Thank goodness, because the pressure that I was feeling back on the East Coast was not tolerable. I'd reached my cap. I was reaching for the Excedrin migraine every day, sometimes twice a day. That's how bad my headaches were. Since I've been back, that first couple of days I reached once or twice, and I haven't taken any Excedrin migraine since. My blood pressure has dropped significantly. So I didn't ever take the BP pills. I hate taking pills. Give me vitamins and supplements, and I'm your go-to girl on that, but not the meds. I don't like meds. Just I don't like putting, it's like putting poison in my body. I don't treat my body that way. I treat it like the temple God has designed. Occasionally, I mistreat it with chocolate. That's my vice, is chocolate, dark chocolate, actually. But I try to be nice to my body. It is something that I have learned over time, giving myself grace. Why does that matter? Because there have been times when I haven't been able to do things. So I've gone from the very worst of times. I have the red Rolaider in there in my closet. I don't ever want to have to break it out again. I've been there, done that. Yes, wore the t-shirt, didn't like it, bought the little attachments to even put my drink, the cup holder, and the bag that I could carry extra stuff in when I couldn't use the seat because I needed to sit in it. It has been a lifesaver to have it, but I really prefer not using it all. I even had a problem when I had to use a cane. So you can only imagine how bad I must have been feeling to have to use a Rolaider, a walker. And that was, less than 5 years ago, guys. That was very tough. I had a hard time walking from my bed to the bathroom. And that was during COVID. That was horrible when it hurt to even walk that far because I had plantar fasciitis in both feet. Yes, both feet. I could barely walk, had a broken back, broke my back twice in 2022, and had to get the kyphoplasty. If y'all know anything about my story, I have three screws in each knee and a right femur knee replacement because it had gotten so bad. I want to say really due to the V8 not listening to me once upon a time, that my femur had eroded into the marrow. So the bone had eroded into the marrow itself and had to get a femur knee replacement. I've had struggles over time. Oh, I've had right shoulder surgery before. I have ankylosing spondylosis. I have tumid lupus. I can't do too much sun. So lovely spray tan at work here, thanks to my daughter. And yeah, I have I do the spray tan. It's okay. And the red light therapy. I do some self-care things. And so anyways, getting back to why I decided to do the VA Golden Games. I chose some sports that I did know, like golf and bowling. I'm looking at my list. I can walk, right? I've been a hiker. I figured I know what my step is. I haven't measured off the 1500 meters and see what my time is, but I think I'll do okay just with the practicing I've done before on my hiking, because I've done some flat hiking practice runs before I get out there on the Appalachian Trail. But I expanded my horizons with some other sports. Oh, so even talking about the bowling, I bowled on leagues when I was stationed in Germany. I have

0: Somewhere. I don't know where it is, but I have a ball, but I don't know where it's at now. I don't think it made it to this house when we moved. But I have bowling shoes. Was not a my highest score ever was a 298. Kid you not, 298. My kids actually witnessed it, but that was before I broke my back. So it has been a struggle on bowling since then. But I get out there and do it anyways. Why not? I enjoy bowling, even if it's not always comfortable. And I actually like the schedule that I'm doing. And so I signed up for the powerlifting. I figured if my daughter can do it, she was a state qualifier in Texas when she was in high school. If Carrie can do it, I can do it. How funny is that when you actually say, well, my kid can do something that I haven't tried, so I can do it too. Carrie was my motivator. I told her that the other day. We were chatting in the kitchen and she laughed. She was like, really? You did it? You're doing it because I did it? I was like, well, sure, why not? I mean, if I'm always leading the things for you guys to emulate me, why can't I try and do the things that y'all do and expand my horizon? So that was a good conversation. I talked about my equipment and she's like, well, do you have a, the lifting, shirt? And I was like, no, this is just for this one event. I didn't put forth the extra money to buy the powerlifting shirt because yes, it is supposed to help you on the pull up and everything. But I'm not gonna probably do very well in it. I have been struggling with some back issues for the past month or so, so I've not been able to make it into the gym. It's my old injury from my car wreck back in 92. The whole T8-9, it pinches from the inside. Surgeons have like, nope, we don't want to mess with that. And it's not something that they want to try to ever fix. So it pinches from the inside. And so it's not something that's really easy for even a chiropractor to pop in place. I went to the chiropractor Thursday afternoon. We got off of work early and I went to the chiropractor afterwards and he did stuff on my neck, did stuff on my back, but still didn't quite get that little piece in there that is affecting me even sometimes when I'm sitting here walking, breathing. And I've had my zapper on. It's not on right now, but I got my little zapper on. It's amazing the things, the electronics we can wear and nobody sees it, but it's just zapping away at the back. So powerlifting. Fortunately, with the VA, it's only the deadlift and the bench press. So, I will do my best. I probably am going to get smoked by everybody else who probably may do this as an avid sport of theirs. I look at it this way. Eva competes against Eva. I don't, even in life in general, I want to put this out there. I don't compete. Yes, I may be competing against other people because that's just the way the sport is, but I'm not really competing against anybody else. I compete against me. What are the ways that I'm improving things? I'm bringing this up because that's where we kind of raise the bar on ourselves, right? It's not about keeping up with the Smiths or the Joneses or the Browns or the Purples or whoever, right? Eva competes against Eva. I am looking to hone in on my shot group. I want to improve my time. I want to improve my handicap score in bowling and in golf. those are the things that, and by the way, I've had a archery block target out. We've had that for years now. We've had a long bow, didn't have very good arrows. And so this is not like something brand new. Even with my kids, we, before Mark passed away, actually, I was telling somebody this story just the other day. So my second husband, you know, he passed away in July 2015. Early June 2015, just before he got sick, he went to New York. He was starting a new job. I had signed me, Cody, and Carrie up for a family camp. I can't remember if that was through Camp Corral. Camp Corral does family camps. If y'all don't know, Camp Corral does family camps. They also have youth camps. And I'm sure the youth camps are going on right now. But if you've never reached out to Golden Corral, they have a great youth summer program and summer youth program. You ought to reach out to them. I have shared the applications out in, you know, my local resources earlier this year, but who knows, you might be able to get a wait list somewhere. But I took Cody and Carrie. We had gone to that summer camp and, you know, we shot arrows. We did pretty good. So this is, like I said, this is not a new to me sport. I just haven't ever invested in the equipment. And I'm also going to be working with Brave Souls United. It's a nonprofit, 501c3, to help develop a female veteran program and want to expand what the things are that we can do beyond just hiking and my camping and all those great skills that I have. Because maybe Eva does, I want to go hunting. I really do. That is something that I have been wanting to do for the longest, but I'm taking these little baby steps on figuring out how do I go do it? Because you can't just go hunt if you don't have a weapon, right? If you don't have a method to do the shooting and killing. So, yeah, I was at the range a while ago, was talking to a veteran who gave me some tips about local hunting opportunities through the Corps of Engineers. So I'm pretty excited to learn about that next phase of thing as I get my shot group honed in a little bit better. And then, so powerlifting is on the 28th. Let me go back to my calendar. Next Sunday, I will be, like I said, I will be powerlifting. That's the 28th. I have to be in Tampa on Saturday for the weigh-in. The competition is in the afternoon. Like I said, I'm only competing against myself. Golfing is on Monday, so that's bright and early. I'm pretty excited. I bought some new clubs. So my only issue here is I haven't practiced with my new clubs. But if you had seen my other set, you would say, yeah, Eva, you need some new clubs. It's okay. Invest in some new clubs. Help yourself. So have a new graphite set. I'm pretty excited. I already had the bag. I had gotten a really good deal on the bag. Was it Christmas a year ago? So now my clubs match my bag. At least I still have one of the original drivers. So I've got that. But it'll be good. Anything's got to be better to improve my score. Yeah, my Gein handicap is a 32 in golf. So plenty of room to improve, right? Plenty of room. But remember, Eva's motto is I only compete against myself. So Tuesday morning, the 30th. Yeah, Tuesday, the 30th. It is power walking, 7 a.m. in Tampa before it gets too hot. So that'll be good. 1,500 meters. not too worried about it. As long as my knee hangs together, I'll be all right. I've been having some new knee problems that have been creeping into my life, especially when I'm kneeling at church, kneeling, picking the weeds, all those lovely things. I feel like one of my screws is starting to back out at on my left leg, on my left knee. It's not turning red. So I don't think it's infected or anything. It feels like my body is like, rejecting the screw. It's kind of backing out for some reason. So wish you could just kind of go tweak it, little PMCS on the knee. There we go. That would be funny, wouldn't it? PMCS your knee, Eva. So we'll see. Power walking, I think it'll be all right. Archery is at 11 on the same day. Legs, then the upper body, that's okay. And then bowling is on July 1st. So that's what the current schedule of Eva's events look like. And in between, I'll be cheering on Jose from the Motivated Mindset, and my friend Ann Maker will be there for sure. If anybody else is out there, make sure you tag me. We're gonna take some pictures and stuff. Find me out there. And yes, I do plan on going to the social event that is Sunday evening. It is a, I think it said a dressy casual. So I bought a new dress. Carrie helped me pick it out. I already had kind of one in mind, and she gave me the thumbs up on which dress I was picking. So there you go. That's my notes about the Golden Games. And I'm excited. Why did I do this? Some of these were brand new sports, right? I made some notes for myself so I could talk about all of this. Why? I wanted to try new things. And if y'all know me, I have no qualms about trying new things. And why? Why? The five whys. Let's ask the five whys about all of this. So, why do I try new things? Well, one, I know that for me personally, my physical challenges and evolution has done this little roller coaster thing in life. And I know that there are times when I can't do certain things. There are some sports I already know that I can't do right off the get-go. I can't run anymore. Walking, yes. Power walking, yes. Hiking, yes. With the caveat, especially if I'm on the Appalachian Trail or the Camino, that I have my hiking sticks. The biggest deal about that is it's not focusing on the things that I can't do. It's that I have learned how to focus on learning the things that I can do. And to me, that's really kind of like keeping the cup half full, not half empty. Because if I focus on the things that I can do and I get comfortable with doing these things, then I'm like, oh, no, I want to try this. No, I want to try this. I get excited about trying new things. I don't know if it's like ADD or anything like that, or ADHD. I just get excited about trying new things as I'm having a toe spasm. Sorry. Sometimes toe spasms happen. Ugh. It's uncomfortable when these happen. All right. So I like trying new things. Like I said, this is about not focusing on the things that I can't do. I don't like saying can't, right? I don't know how about you, but is can't in your vocabulary? Because it is not in mine. I may ask for help on doing things because I know that there are some things that I shouldn't do. It's not smart. It's not that I can't do it. It's that it's probably not in my best interest to try it. Here's a good example. Even on a do-it-yourself, because I am a do-it-yourself person, I have a cabinet light that is out. The left one works, the right one does not. It's those overhead cabinet lights. And I was like, okay, I have a step stool here. This morning. I have a step stool here. And I almost climbed up on the counter and was like, probably not a smart idea for Eva to do this. I think I'll leave it for Cody to do it. I have the new bulbs. I'm pretty sure they're going to fit. But, you know, there are some things it's probably wise to get somebody else to do those things. But as far as the sports go, giving myself the grace that, okay, what if you can't run anymore? That's not the end of the world. There are other things you can do. And I called this part different options for different seasons, right? Because it's not just this, it's not just the weather seasons, but our own bodies have these kind of seasons of when it feels good, when it feels okay, but yeah, it's not in high performance style. Or maybe you are in, you know, a really good place and you want to put forth the best energy you can on something. Listen to your body and follow the season that you feel like you're ready for. Because just because you're not quite ready to go walking, you know, go hiking on the Appalachian Trail, doesn't mean you can't take a walk around the block. Doesn't mean you can't. And by the way, in case you didn't know, the archery ranges, some of them will have rental equipment. So you're not having to go and do a full investment on equipment itself. Go do the rental. And by the way, they offer 10%, at least the range that I've been going to, offer 10% discount for veterans. And you know, that's pretty nice, right? So the guy even, installed my flip down rest while ago too. It was really, he looked like a pretty easy process, but, at least he was, you know, he was able to do that. Just $60 for the upgrade on that rest made a huge difference on my shot group. But I say that part on being nice to yourself about what your body and maybe your mind feels like doing. Doing something is better than doing nothing. Okay? Complacency. Hey, Shasha. Y'all lay down. Sorry, the dog's trying to distract me. Be kind to yourself. Use kind words and don't say, I can't. Say, I can. And maybe I need to try an alternative. Maybe you go choose axe throwing. Maybe you go bowling. Maybe you try the archery. Go for a power walk. Do something. Motion is lotion. I have told several of my veteran friends that motion is lotion, not just from a physical standpoint, but from a mental standpoint as well. Because if doing nothing, think about it, if doing nothing is not working and you're still doing it expecting different results, that's insanity. Remember the definition of that? Insanity. Try something. No. Expand your horizons. I chose archery for a reason. I had some familiarity with it. I may not have already had great high-tech equipment, but I started out with something basic. And yes, it does have to be customizable to you because I may have a different pull distance and weight than what my daughter does. Not like she probably couldn't use mine as well, but she could pull harder than what I actually think. I probably am about ready to tighten it up a little bit, which is good. At least this arm is getting stronger and pulling it. It's this arm that's holding it up. That's actually it's this shoulder that's hurting. The left shoulder is hurting. But we just have to be nice to ourselves. Hi, Ruth. How are you? Yay, one of my LinkedIn friends. So be nice to yourself. Find another option on what you may want to try. There are plenty of other sports out there. Maybe you're into swimming. A different sport that I tried that I did in 2018 with, and I've had them on before. Deep Sea Valkyries is a nonprofit. Scuba diving. I love scuba diving and have been to some great locations. Let's see, besides the Bahamas, love the washing machine in the Bahamas. If you ever get a chance to go scuba diving there, recommend the washing machine that's in the Exuma Islands out there. Crazy. It's so crazy. It's like a roller coaster underwater. Seriously, and it's so fun. And yes, you may get the spin cycle in there. It is so cool. So that was with Deep Sea Valkyries, and I've been scuba diving in Hawaii and Tulum, Mexico, look, Cayman Brac. Yeah, that's where I was at. I was only there for a couple of days, and that's when Mama passed away, so I didn't get the whole full effect of scuba diving in Cayman Brac, but that was gorgeous. The resort there was beautiful. And Belize. I took my kids to Belize several years ago and got to dive the blue hole there. That was deep, deep, deep, deep, deep, deep. Love scuba diving. It's expensive, but man, I love the scuba diving. That was fun. But I know that I can't ever do the skydiving because the landing for me would be not so good, right? That's where my former what is it called? Exchange student from Germany, Dennis would say, not so good. Yeah, that's not so good. And he took up scuba diving as well. But yeah, me and skydiving, nick so good, nick so good. But that's okay. You have to know what your limits are. Finding limitations in what you can do and what you can't do are perfectly okay. That's important because you want to give yourself some grace and not think that, I'm not going mountain climbing with the whole gear and hanging off of the cliffs. And yeah, that's not me. I don't even want to try that. I think I don't have all of the right kind of strength to do that one. I'm just not that interested. There are plenty of other things that I can do. And I'm willing to know what my limits are, but I'm okay with learning how to do other things. And I think that is quite all right, giving ourselves both the grace to do that, as well as just being flexible. And maybe you find that something is not comfortable for you. It doesn't mean you can't try something else because you're physical abilities, your mental abilities, the weather, what is the why am I even looking at, doing archery? Because it is still an indoor sport that I can do when it's too hot. I can still get out of the house because now that I am actually teleworking. The office is closed. The Fort Worth office is closed. So I'm spending lots of time here at the house, and I love my house. Don't get me wrong. But I also can get kind of, remember that whole COVID claustrophobia kind of thing. I want to say claustrophobia, but you know, you get that shut in kind of feel. Getting out of the house is healthy. So when I come back from my, I'll be gone for 2 weeks, I'll be able to get back to the gym, and I have an alternative going to the archery range and getting out. You know, I was talking with my son yesterday, and he was helping me do some chores. I posted about, you know, getting the front flower beds done, that I haven't had adult conversation all week long. And he was like, oh, it didn't trigger with him that I had, he's like, but you have work. And I was like, yeah, but that's work conversation. It has nothing to do with adult conversation. And he's like, oh, I didn't really think about that. You know, it's okay for us to have some conversations with people beyond what's happening here at the house. And getting out there and talking to new people. It was kind of nice. When I walked out of the range while ago, the pro that helped me on Monday, he was arriving when I was, you know, we were literally walked past each other, and he's like, so how are you doing? And I was like, great. And I thanked him again for all of the help that he gave me on Monday. And I told him I got that new arrow rest, and he goes, now it's time to work on the shot group. I was like, yes, sir. But it was so nice to have that encouragement from, you know, from a pro. And the front desk had advised me, this guy's a pro. He can kind of, you know, he can get a little cantankerous sometimes. And I was like, no, I'll make sure I stay on his good side. Well, he was cheering me on. So that was pretty nice. But it was kind of funny when I first walked into the archery range. I walked to the counter to get a, you know, to go ahead and check in, to go upstairs to practice. And this guy looked at me, goes, after you, ma'am, you look dangerous. That's the first time anybody has ever told me I look like I'm dangerous. That was hilarious. It me dangerous looking. that was so funny. That's a first. Okay, whatever. I was like, why did you even say that? He goes, because look at what you're holding. You got a bow. And you have arrows, so that makes you dangerous. Okay, whatever. That was kind of funny. So, you know, anyways, even dangerous. I don't know if I've ever heard that in the same sentence, even and dangerous. Anyways, humor. So what I've learned through this is be nice to myself. It's being nice to myself about not being overcritical, because then I had to think, if I'm working on my shot group, whether it's archery, whether it's in bowling and not splitting, you know, splitting pins. And that's when I went bowling last with my dad back in Dover. I get split pins. I don't know how many times. Right down the middle. I try to get slightly off center. That's all right. I was right down the middle and getting split pins. I don't know how many times. You can get one. It's hard to get both of those split pins down. Why is that important though? Remember the five whys. Why? Because you don't want to beat yourself up over in the head about why you didn't do something. Troubleshoot, breathe, troubleshoot, and then figure out, what can I improve? Is this for Eva, a vision and a breathing and a, I think I'm okay on the trigger squeeze side of things, but it's a it's you know, and now that I've got the new rest, I was getting, you know, is it an equipment thing? So you have to get things in alignment. And now that this is, you know, got this new rest, am I making sure that in my target things are lining up and down and this way correctly or not? Because then it, you know, as long as like my friend John was, you know, work on that shot group, because once you work on the shot group, even Mike, the pro, had said that Monday, once you get the shot group honed in, then you can know whether it's a vision and a breathing thing. But I went to the optometrist the other day. I have new glasses on order, so hopefully that'll fix some things too. I have astigmatism, and then I have these floaters also. So things, when I get the floater in the way, when I think just about the time when I think that I'm gonna be able to shoot, the floater gets in the way, and then I just have to have faith and release, right? I have to release the trigger, and just sometimes those have been my best shots, because then I'm not overthinking where the arrow's gonna go. But you know, it's going through it's the mental game. It's like you do in bowling. You get it lined up, get your feet in the right place. I have a certain, you know, certain hold that I do before I start, you know, bringing the arm back and start walking forward. All of those things take some rhythm, and you have to find what your rhythm is. The point in that is making sure that you don't overthink it. Don't let the self-doubt cause you the issues that keep you discouraged. Go back to the fundamentals and think about, what is it that I need to change? Is it something I have control over, or is it an equipment thing? Because maybe your ball's too heavy. Maybe you need a wrist brace and you don't have one. I mean, look, I was not holding it right, and I got the string snapping on my arm the wrong way. And then I went downstairs and I bought a little sleeve I can put on. The guy was like, "Remember, you gotta hold it the right way, and make sure that he's like a stop sign." And that's what Mike had told me too. So I didn't think about my own fundamentals. And as soon as the string snapped on there, I was like, "Boy, I knew it." And there's a little knot there too. It's not just a bruise, it's kind of a knot there. But I felt it. Yeah, I felt it. So, but I don't beat myself up about it. It is remembering the fundamentals, giving myself the grace, breathe through it, do the step by step by step. The other thing I was practicing on today was, there's a little bitty level in there. Where's the bubble in the level? Well, once I don't, you know, when I practiced Monday, I never even saw the level, but I saw it today. And when I started getting that leveled up in there, my shot group was getting better, consistent ways better. I still have some things to work on, but then it goes back to the vision, the breathing, and then my shoulder. That was the other thing, my shoulder, because I'd shot enough arrows, and I don't know if I have bone spurs in my shoulder too, or maybe it was just muscle failure because I'm not used to holding up, you know, the bow, that, you know, that tension right there is where I'm feeling it. You know, you just have to give yourself the grace and know when it's time to walk away. So guess what? I will go back again tomorrow. Yes, go back again tomorrow. So I'm excited about that. I was trying to think. I want to make sure I go over the things, disability challenges, you know, why, back lupus, sun exposures. So that's the other thing. If I'm having a flare, I have lupus. Well, we think I have lupus. Some doctors say I do, some VA doctors say I don't. I don't know. I know I have the tumid lupus, so I'm not supposed to get too much sun exposure. But archery and indoor archery is something I can do indoors. I can go to the gym. I can do that indoors. So I have some indoor option things that I can do that doesn't aggravate me when I'm in a flare and I feel like I am physically moving. I am getting outside and, well, I'm getting out of the house, right? I am working on my mental health then by getting out, and it's not like I don't have a million things that I can do here. I assure you I do, because I'm still unpacking, rearranging. My daughter's moving out next week, and my house is getting flipped upside down because she's taking stuff and I'm purging. I told y'all, even Monday with the Revivalist show, Daryl and I talked about having too much stuff. I am so sick of extra stuff, even though I've got all these books. Yes, I will keep my books. But I am, I want to reduce a lot of the stuff I have. And anyways, Carrie will be able to take a bunch of things with her, which has been part of the plan anyways, because some of it she brought home when my mom passed away. And so now she's going to get to fill her home. I'm so excited for her. But we give ourselves grace through this, flexibility and grace, because like I said, what if you don't feel well? Then take a day off. Just don't take too many days off, because then you're just using excuses. But give yourself some grace. This too shall pass. Try something tomorrow. Expand your horizons here and there and figure out what you like and what you don't like. There are plenty of these locations that have rental equipment. Even golf courses have rental equipment. You do not feel like you have to go out and buy brand new equipment for a sport that you haven't ever tried. Try the rental equipment and see. There are plenty of veteran nonprofits out there who may be happy to walk you through things. Reach out to them. I saw, I don't know, I think it was on Instagram, may have been Facebook. It was a post a while ago about horseback riding. I posted on them and they were like, "Hey, we wish more people knew about it." Well, hey, come on my radio show and tell me if you've got a nonprofit that you want folks to know about it because you feel like you have the best kept secret in the veteran world of things. Come on my show and tell the world about it. What is your pain to purpose? Because I guarantee you had it from pain to purpose to start that nonprofit to begin with. And I don't care whether you are like my friend Scott Ressler and you're on an Ibogaine journey. Brian Sims has a nonprofit, Leah Stiles, the list goes on and on. Lots of nonprofits. You have a pain to purpose story and come on my show and tell us about it, right? Because there's Patriot Anglers, North Texas Patriot Anglers. I have, I've been a I've gone fly fishing a couple of times. Love fly fishing. Do I get the Now that I'm back here and I can do more with North Texas Patriot Anglers, I hope to get re-involved with them as well. I love fishing. Believe it or not, I am an outdoor girl. believe it or not, there's this whole nerdy side of me that loves my education pursuit, but I have grown up in the outdoors thanks to Dad. Because yes, I went on plenty of fishing trips with Daddy, and I can fish with him, just with the best of them. He loves tying my knots, so I had to learn how to tie my knots better. But I love to fish, love to do all kinds of things out there. So we got doggies, so find something. That is the point of that. Find something. Don't sit at home and twiddle your thumbs. Don't find another excuse and a reason to, lift another 8 ounces of beer or something, 16 ounces or whatever it is that you do, get out there and live life. You know, I have a saying, take a drink. A lot of people say that they are working on their bucket list. I don't like using that phrase, bucket list. Bucket list to me is I'm kicking a bucket down the road to die. I don't like that term, bucket list. Ugh. I use my living list, and I add and take away from my living list. I enjoy, you know, and depending upon how I feel, I may put something else new on it. I may take away because that just doesn't, it's not challenging enough, or it just, you know, I'm not in the mood for that. Maybe just I don't get the excitement. That's not too many things that are on the list that drops away, but I find plenty of things to add on to my living list because that's part of just who I am. I love exploring. It's like lifelong learning. I love learning new things. So I'm always adding new stuff on. That's just me. And I have been doing that for the longest time. It took me forever to figure that out. And, you know, my kind of catchphrase is I'm a Jane of all trades, master of none. But I'm flexible that way. I just love learning new stuff. So anyways, let's see. I wanted to go ahead and pivot. Let's see if I can share my screen. So y'all know I have been working on my PhD. It is in the study phase. I am, let's see if it'll let me, if I can scroll up. So let me go ahead and read this. Y'all see my beautiful artwork that I did with Canva. Take an online survey. Female combat veterans living in the Dallas-Fort Worth metro or San Antonio, Texas areas. Brave women served. The unfulfilled needs of female combat veterans. This is going to start out as an online anonymous survey with a questionnaire consent. Okay. Hello, my name is Eva Fulton, and I am a doctoral student at National University. I am conducting a research study to utilize Freeman's stakeholder theory as a conceptual context to explore the unfulfilled needs of at least 25 to 40 modern day female combat veterans who served in combat roles to determine the public administration policies and programs needed from the United States Department of Veterans Affairs and other veteran program providers. And in order to participate, you are a biological female. That's in context with Executive Order number 14168 in 2025. You are eligible for VA healthcare, were released from the military more than 5 years ago. I don't care whether you're retired, discharged, or whatever. I just need it to be more than 5 years ago. You served on active duty in a designated or so in a designated role. Like, so what I'm trying to say is you received combat pay, you earned a combat specific award, such as the Bronze Star, the Army Combat Action Badge, or a recognized combat related campaign service medal, i.e. Gulf War, Vietnam, OIF, IEF, that kind of thing, okay? You'll see in the questions down below. You live in or are located in the vicinity of Dallas-Fort Worth, Metroplex, North Texas area, which is served by the Dallas VA, or you live in or are located in the vicinity of San Antonio, Texas area and served by the San Antonio VA. The following survey includes questions about the demographics of participants mentioned above regarding eligibility requirements, along with some questions related to lived experiences after getting out of the military. These experiences would be related to public administration or policy that affects us female combat veterans. It will take approximately 5 to 10 minutes of your time to complete the survey, which is below. Your study in this Your participation in this study is voluntary. If you decide to participate, your responses will be anonymous, that is, recorded without any identifying information that is linked to you. If you have any questions regarding the survey, please contact me, e.fulton2496@student.nu.edu, or my cell phone, which is 817-690-6349. If you have any questions regarding your rights as a human subject and participant in this study, or to report research-related problems, you may email National University. By clicking on the next button and completing the survey, you indicate that you have consented to participate in this research. If you do not want to participate, please close the browser. So it just goes into the age groups. What is your biological sex? The branch that you served in? What is the major historical conflict that you served in? Could be a couple. Did you receive combat pay? Were you awarded the Bronze Star, the Combat Action Badge, the Purple Heart, received a combat-related campaign service medal? You live in the state of Texas, what county you live in, and whether it's classified as urban, suburban, or rural. And what was the last year that you served? Remember, I needed you to have served at least 5 years ago. Whether you're part of VA North Texas or San Antonio, and if you're willing to participate in the virtual focus groups that I will have in the second round, this is where I need to ask more specific questions, then please provide your phone number and email where I can reach out to you. That's all the original part of the survey is, and I will put that link in the chat. I need more participants, please. Need more participants to participate. Why is this important, guys? I need you to understand, why is this important? Because nobody has ever asked us our opinions. This is the time for us to use our voices and participate in the study. So please participate. We get to use our voices here. So anyways, y'all have a great week. Thank you for joining the Military Broadcast Radio on the From Pain to Purpose radio show. And next up is Motivated Mindset. Talk to y'all later. Bye.
1: Ladies and gentlemen, thank you for tuning in to Military Broadcast Radio. 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
2: Welcome to Veteran Talk with Magic Mike, where what's important to you is important to us. Let's talk. I'm your host, Magic Mike, and today, we're diving deep into something close to my heart. How sharing your story and getting behind the mic can be a powerful form of rehabilitation. Whether you're fresh out of service, years into civilian life, or somewhere in between, we've got a space for you here. Because everyone has a story, and broadcasting is how we tell it.
5: Boom, that's a pretty quick intro. I like it. Simple. I got to work on that. Anyways, welcome to Veterans Talk episode that we are going to talk about men's mental health. And I have a very special guest, and I hope he stays with me. We're trying to negotiate his contract to make sure that, we have enough money in the bank to pay this guy. He is legit. He has his own podcast, which is amazing. Retired chief warrant officer from the United States Marine Corps. And everybody loves the Marines, right? Including the Army. 16 years in the Marine Corps, service in Iraq and Afghanistan, used to be, I'm sitting here and I read this like three or four times, used to be a rodeo clown. Before we came on live, I found out that he was born and raised in Mocksville, which is, I'm going to call it Cheerwine area, because that's like the Cheerwine triangle area there. If you never had Cheerwine, get it. You'll love it. Seriously, just an amazing human being all the way around. Had an opportunity to talk to him, but want to welcome to the show, John Cole. John, take it away, man. Tell us about yourself. You know, I don't want to steal your thunder and talk about your accolades and stuff like that. I want you to be able to feel comfortable what to talk about. I know your show, The Bunkhouse, is pretty cool. He's going to mentor me, train me, hopefully help me, hopefully be a guest on the show like forever. Like I said, we're trying to negotiate that contract. You know, he gets paid to do this, so he's the big guy. So, John, thanks for coming on the show, man.
6: No, thanks for having me, Mike. Yeah, so like you said, I'm a host of the Bunkhouse podcast as well. But before even all that started, just an old rodeo cowboy from Western North Carolina who decided to join the Marine Corps. And when I went in, I enlisted in 2006, and actually a little bit before that. I was supposed to join out of once I graduated high school in 2003, but I was riding bulls at the time and hurt my knee, and so got discharged from the dip during that time. And so my recruiter was like, you never think about the Marine Corps ever again. And at that time, I was actually coming in as a grunt and infantryman. And so kind of fast forward past that, a few years down the road, sitting there with some of my bull riding buddies. We rented a house together and watching TV one night. And that old school commercial where they're climbing up the mountain with the lava monster at the top, and he brings out the sword and he slays it. And next thing you know, he's in his dress blues. Like, that came on. It sounds super cliche, but this is exactly what happened. And I saw it. I was like, you know what? I'm not getting any younger. Something I still want to do. So literally that Saturday, went down to the recruiting office and was like, hey, look, this is what I want to do. This is when I want to leave. Like, I don't need to be sold on it. I've already went through this award deal before. Like, this is what I want, and this is when I want to leave. And so summer of 2006, I shipped off to recruit training and haven't looked back ever since, honestly. Funny thing is, when I came in this time, I was supposed to be artillery when I enlisted in 2006. But again, because I did ROTC in high school, I put my transcripts in so I can get contract PFC. And they were like, oh, yeah. So literally the day I was shipping to recruit training, I got at MEPS, and liaison pulled me in the office and says, hey, we can't give you artillery because you didn't do geometry in high school and like all this other stuff. And I was like, whatever, man. Like, well, what about field MP? He's like, nope, can't do that either. And obviously, like, I didn't know any better at this point, right? I'm getting fully recruited at this point in my career, right? I have no idea what's going on. I just know I want to leave as soon as possible. And I was like, okay, well, I can't do that either. So what can I do? He's like, well, you can be a refrigerator mechanic. I was like, yeah, I'm not trying to do like HVAC stuff, man. Like, nope. It's like, okay, well, what about like warehouse clerk? I was like, nah, dude, like I've worked in a warehouse third shift before, like not doing that either. And he's like, well, what about a cook? I was like, yep, not, ain't being a cook either. And so he was like, well, what about data systems? I was like, well, what does that really mean? He's like, I really don't know, but it's something to do with computers. And I was like, all right, man. And like around 2006, you know, like, the internet really wasn't as popular. It was starting to become more of a thing, and people were starting to kind of socialize a little more online, but it really wasn't doing a lot. So I was like, okay, whatever. Like, give me something to do if I decide to do more 4 years and get out. Sure, whatever. And so that's what I did. And I look back at that time, and honestly, that whole 3 to 4 year span is really what shapes my kind of outlook and say that I truly believe everything happens for a reason, like good or bad, right? Because, and I didn't know this at the time either when I enlisted in 2006, but after being in the Marine Corps for a while and understanding the history and the timelines of certain events throughout the global war on terrorism, if I would have came in 2003, I would have left the summer of 2003 for recruit training, would have graduated in September, when I went on to infantry training battalion to do my O3 or the infantryman training, and depending on if I went and be like a mortarman or machine gunner, going to those following schools. But essentially, I would have got out to my first infantry battalion station in January of 04, right? And here's the thing. What happened in 03, right?
5: March and April of 03, we pushed into Iraq, yeah.
6: Exactly, right? And then what happened in November of 03? Mm-hmm. Right. And then spring of 04, the first Fallujah happened. Then in November of 04, Phantom Fury happened. And in 05, Ramadi happened. Right. And so, like, looking back at like my career path to where I am as a Marine, or was like, I still am a Marine, even though I'm retired, but my career path as a Marine, I look at that and just one small knee injury, however small it may have seemed at the time in 2003, completely changed the trajectory of my life completely around that whole period of the global war on terrorism in Iraq.

0: and that something like that had happened to you, you know?
1: Yeah, there's a saying that I have that says that every road that I've taken led me to where I'm supposed to be, period.
0: Oh, 100%.
1: You know, good, bad, dark or light, it's the journey that you were meant to be on, you know?
0: 100%.
1: And whether we agree on it or not. So you entered the Marine Corps, you finally got that job. How did you be, you put the packet in? They were like, yeah, you're not ready to go to the dark side kind of quasi yet. So we're going to make you a chief warrant officer. So you became a warrant officer.
0: Yeah.
1: What was that like, man? Cause I know in the Army, our warrant officers, like, dude, they're untouchable. Like they are, when I say untouchable, they're like, it's like that you have the E4 mafia, right? Yeah. And then you have the chief warrant officer mafia. And those are the two mafias you can't ever touch in the military. Like, seriously, they're untouchable. Like, if you ever see a chief, you ever see a warrant officer get busted or a specialist get busted? Oh, it's usually bad. Oh, it's real bad. So how, what was that like in a Marine Corps? Like becoming a warrant officer, was it getting used to? I mean, do they call you Mr. like they do in our, you know, military or?
0: So when I had first decided to become or apply to be a warrant officer, because I don't know how it works in any other branches of the service, but in the Marine Corps specifically.
1: You got a packet you got
0: to
1: put in.
0: Yeah, we had to do a packet, we had to apply, and then we have to get selected, right?
1: Yeah, it's a true mafia. You got to be on the red carpet, you know, they kiss you on the cheek, give you your pinky ring. Yeah, trust me, with the Army's the same way.
0: Yeah, so put in my application. I did get approved and got selected. And then I did that application process in 2017 because I was applying for the 2018 board, and so got approved, and then went off to our warrant officer basic course up in Quantico, Virginia, in early 18. And honestly,
1: how long is that course?
0: That's about, so we got there end of January, graduated in May, so roughly 4-ish months, 3 to 4 months roughly. And like our course and like our warrant officer basic course is really just teaching us how to be a provisional rifle platoon commander. So going back over the infantry tactics again, but as more of the officer leadership side of it, right? Regardless of what our MOS is, every MOS that becomes a chief warrant officer, you have to go through that. And in the Marine Corps, most of the time when you apply to become a chief warrant officer, apply for the warrant officer program, you're applying in your same career field, that you already were enlisted in. So you've kind of proven
1: the army is the same way, unless you're, you know, like applying to be an Apache helicopter pilot or something like that, you know, then you have to go to a specialized training for that. But So we have the same thing. So you go, 4 months. I just can't, I don't know.
0: Yeah.
1: I don't know. What was your rank when you became a chief?
0: I was a staff sergeant E6 when I got selected. And so I'd already been in for right at 12 years. I'd already been in the Marine Corps for 12 years. I was E6 staff sergeant when I went. And that's actually pretty common. That's probably, I would say E6, E7. Rank. That's the average. And your average time in service is you are required to have at least 8 years of service before you're even eligible to apply to the warrant officer program. So the average time in service usually is around 10 to 12 years. Normally you have some that may be creeping in on the 16 year mark, depending. But usually that's the average. It was great. It was a great experience. I got to meet a lot of different Marines from a lot of different career fields. Like MOSs and stuff. And so it was a lot of fun. I learned a lot of stuff from there. I learned a lot about myself going through the basic course as well. Because again, as a Marine, we're riflemen first, regardless of what our job is, you know, and leading up to that, I'd spent some time attached to an infantry battalion, deployed to Afghanistan with an infantry battalion, deployed to Afghanistan with a logistics battalion, and deployed to Iraq with a aviation squadron. But again, like, you still do some of that infantry stuff throughout your entire career, but not at the extent that you would have like at either recruit training or at what we call Marine combat training, which is our follow on after recruit training. Not to that extent you ever do again, unless obviously you are an infantryman or in that career field.
1: So once you got out of the military, we talked about this earlier, your passion and your bunkhouse is geared towards mental health, which everybody knows that is a huge passion of mine. Being somebody

0: diagnosed with PTSD, both childhood trauma now and early childhood trauma, as well as military combat PTSD, and how those two, you know, man, it's a fight every day, right? It's a fight or flight every day. And people think, oh, you know, you take medicine, you're cured, or you do this and you're cured. And it's not, it's, you know, you have your good and your bad days, right? It's, I said to my therapist the other day, I feel like a woman is on menopause for my entire life. It's crazy. No offense. I know I'm going to get a lot of kickback for that. You know, I just want that magic pill that makes me not want to hate everybody. Forget men. I just don't want to hate everybody. So including myself. So what brought you into the mental health aspect of it? What like really got you, you know, I've watched some of your podcasts and stuff, and it was really cool. But what actually brought you into that? What got you geared for that, I guess?
1: Yeah. So one of the biggest things, that kind of started driving me towards talking more like surrounding it around mental health versus what my original topic was when I started around like IT and security. But it was after I had completed my early retirement due to a medical board and seeing and being able to recognize like the struggles I was going through personally, but also there were so many others around me, like friends that I had that were also getting out around the same time or had just recently gotten out before I did, or were coming up on their exit of service, and just seeing how it affected them and how it affected me. And not only that, but just how it affected the people around me, like my family, my friends that didn't serve, you know. And I wanted to create a space to where veterans can feel safe about sharing their story and providing, you know, things that have helped them along the way to kind of push along and start that healing journey. Because I'm a big believer that you kind of talked a little bit, it's like everybody wants to get that cure-all, right? You want to go to a counseling session or to a retreat or go to an inpatient session for like a week or two and be cured on the other end of that. Like that's not the case. And I think that's where a lot of us, we get kind of, I wouldn't say distracted, but kind of deterred from wanting to talk or get help in the future, because we don't get that sensation after we go through those processes. And like for me, I want to make sure everybody understands this. Like there's not a one and done fix when it comes to mental health. It's just like any kind of, let's say you get diagnosed with a autoimmune disorder. You're not going to be able to take a pill and just be fixed, right?
0: Like right.
1: It's all about coping mechanisms and quality of life type of actions that you have to take, right, to kind of help against those symptoms. And mental health is no different. You're not going to be fixed because you take a pill or because you do this one treatment thing. It's those things really, in my opinion, medication really doesn't help a lot at all anyways. Like, do I take medications? I do, but I don't take them to the extent of what I've seen other veterans take them. But what I think really is the biggest factor when it comes to really pushing in and leaning in onto that healing journey is taking the things that you've learned in each one of those things. So like taking things that you learned from the one-on-one talk therapies, from the inpatient sessions, from whatever the case may be, from just talking with your friends and your fellow veterans, you know, and taking those things and adding those tools into your toolbox and learning and adapting on how to use that to better your quality of life. Because something that works for Mike may not work for me, and something that works for me may not work for Mike, right? When it comes to healing.
0: I say that all the time, and it's like I feel like I'm listening to myself talk to myself. But yeah, I say the same thing. It's like, you know, what the meditation or whatever works for me might not work for you, but it may work for you. So it's right. It's just another tool we can put in our toolbox. What you know, I talk a lot about my personal life and what I went through and what I've gone through and what I'm still going through versus you know, my self healing. Right. A couple things that I really hate is when somebody sits there and says, you know, oh, you need to love yourself. Really? Because if I didn't love myself, I wouldn't be here talking to you right now. Right. So obviously I love myself. So don't say that, right? If I didn't love myself, I would have figured out how long of a rope I needed, right? Or whatever be it. And those are real facts. But one thing is, how do I learn to be... Everybody makes mistakes, whether it's a relationship, whether it's you know, family or whatever be it. And the question I'm looking for, without being a little really personal, is at what point do you find that other half that says, hey, I got you. I know that there's a lot of crap in that box. I know that Pandora's box is full of crap, but no matter how quick it opens up or how it opens up or whatever, I'm going to be there for you. Like, I mean, you've got to find somebody that's, I mean, just amazingly mentally, physically, emotionally strong in order to deal with us, right? Because the first little, you know, explosion, or first little, you know, God dang it, you know, or whatever, they're gonna be like, oh, and I find that very, very difficult to find. What advice? I'm not saying advice. I'm looking for the right words. What would you give to say that somebody out there that has a loved one dealing with PTSD and stuff, what is some advice you could give actually to them or to the veteran to say, hey, this is how you work on it together as a team?
1: Yeah. So I'll start with how I like to kind of frame it to the veteran first. And so what I always like to kind of frame and kind of project is it's accepting the things that you are going through and accepting what it turns, like the actions that it turns into, right? So being able to look at yourself and say, okay, I've been through these things. I'm not the only one. And it's okay to feel the way that I do, right? Accepting that that's okay. And accepting that there's never going to be a time in your life that switch is just going to turn off and you're going to be better, right? Being able to accept those two things, knowing that you're broken and it's okay to be broken, and accepting the fact that you're never going to be completely healed. You're just going to figure out ways to get through life in a better fashion, right? That's the first part of it. If you can't do that as the veteran, no matter how much of a loving partner that you have, an understanding partner that you have, no matter how much that is, if you can't do the first part as a veteran, none of that even matters, because you're never going to accept that either, right? And so that's why I always say it has to start with the veteran first, and they have to have the acceptance and be honest with themselves about what they've been through, about how it makes them feel, and being able to be honest with themselves about how it affects the ones around them as well, right? So I think that's step number one. That's the most important step, because if that doesn't happen.
0: That's so important, though, because that's something that I learned in the last 4 or 5 months right now, is that, you know, we're so... not everybody understands what we've been through, right?
1: Right.
0: And you can tell them a million times, but they never are going to understand the impact of it or the actual, you know, totality of that whole thing that you've been through, right? You can tell them all they want. They can watch a movie, they can watch TV, they can watch videos, whatever be it, but they're not you, and they're not processing it like you do,
1: right?
0: Right. So that's one thing I learned in the last couple of months, is that if you don't start acknowledging, I mean, I put so much stuff down: childhood trauma, PTSD from combat, you know, holding, you know, one of my best friends as he took his last breath, right? So those things that you don't process in your life and you don't actually engage with that, right? So you go to a therapist, how you doing today? I feel pretty crappy today. What's going on? Just really, really depressed. It could be a million things. Talk about it, right? Get it out and stuff like that. And that's one thing I started learning, and because I was always judged for that. I was always told, you know, my parents died, I had to be the big brave one. You know, when my soldiers were killed, it was, hey, here's his weapon, go clean it off so we can put it back in the arms room. So I was never allowed to really grieve. And that's something that I've really done the last couple of months, is taking time to grieve the loss of my parents, of what happened to me as a child, what happened to me in Iraq, coming back home and losing a loved one in a relationship, right? So, and that relationship diploting or exploding in front of your face, which, you know, those are all really bad PTSDs, right? And I talked about that on one of my things, that when somebody has PTSD, the first thing that they need to feel is a sense of security, safety, you know, and vulnerability, knowing that, okay, I can be really vulnerable because this person is never going to judge me. And then the second that person judges you, or the second that safety net is taken out from underneath you, you go back to the same old you. You're starting over from square one, and it's horrible. So you have to really work on you, getting the help for you, and doing it for you and nobody else. And that's, I think that's important. You said that.
1: Yeah, no, it absolutely is. And I think you bring up a good point, right? Because as soon as you start being comfortable enough to be vulnerable and it backfires on you, it takes you even longer to get to that point again in the future. Yeah. Right. And I really think, and again, I don't want to bash on any of the services whatsoever and how they've handled mental health across the years, but I will say that's one thing that I do believe that some of this, at least my experience with the Marine Corps and talking with other veterans, even on my show about their experiences, like the military tells you, hey, if you have problems, go talk to somebody. But as soon as you do, it backfires on you and you get almost ousted completely because you have all of these problems going on.
0: Preach it, man.
1: And they look at you as being weak-minded or like weak-spirited. You can no longer provide to the mission. And like, that's the environment we grow up in the military. And then once we get out, we are hoping and looking for a different reaction to when we decide to be vulnerable. And sometimes that's not what happens. It actually happens the exact same way with our loved ones because they don't know how to react or how to help out either, you know? And so that just, it engulfs us into ourselves again, where we don't want to be vulnerable and we just put the mask back on and become hard again. And that's it. And, you know, and as part of the acceptance is accepting and knowing that that's going to take place. There's going to be people that are going to oust you, that are going to look at you differently. And that's okay. Because guess what? You are different. You aren't like them because they didn't serve. They don't understand. They haven't been through the things we have. And that's okay, you know? And I've now, like, it took me a while because, again, when I transitioned, that was probably one of the hardest things for me is because I think we talked about this earlier today, is we get so indoctrinated into the institution and wrapped up in this brotherhood and family. And we think that's going to be a lifelong thing, even after we're out of the military. And literally the first day after you get your DD-214, it's like you never existed to them, you know?
0: Yeah. Yeah, no, you're absolutely right. It's, you know, everybody has a story. Your story is very similar to mine, and that's I'm so honored to have you on the show. Is because, you know, when I was in the military, I was told that Rangers don't literally told this by, and I'll say his name, retired General Dana Petard, who wrote a book about PTSD. He said Rangers don't cry. Pull up your bootstraps and you march on and you complete the mission. And you know, he had four doctors that came to him and said, hey, this sergeant, this guy, he needs to go to the rear, man. He saw three of his friends killed. He's done this. He's done that. You know, we've done all the tests. He's suffering from severe PTSD right now, and he needs a break. Absolutely not. Because in the military, most of you don't know, a doctor can say whatever he wants. It's up to the commander.
1: Yep.
0: Commander can override that 100%. And at that time, we didn't have enough troops. We didn't have enough NCOs, right? So we were a stop loss, right? So they were like, nope, you're not going anywhere. And it was like, complete the mission. You know, and then he literally went on to say, I'm tired of all these soldiers committing suicide and leaving their shit for us to clean up. They man up and face their problems. They were like, brought them back to DC and they're like, yeah, we think it's time for you to go. So he retired and he wrote a book about PTSD and about his time with us while we were in, you know, so it goes back to the General Patton when General Patton smacked this kid and said, you're a coward. Right. And then had to give an apology. It kind of ended Patton's career. It's the stereotype, right? We're not allowed to be vulnerable. You got to learn to suck it up. And then, of course, everybody around you judges you. Oh, look at him crying. Look at him upset. Look at him over there shaking every time a refrigerator door closes. What's wrong with him? He can't deal with it. But those are the first ones when they came home. They ran straight to the VA to get PTSD. Right. So they get their money. And you're right. It's so difficult because you think those people are going to be with you forever and they're not. And it's not necessarily they turn their back on you, but it's you're not there anymore. You're here, right. Not there.
1: Yeah. I still have a handful of really good friends that I made that I still keep in contact with. But I will definitely say I can count on one hand the ones that I constantly keep in contact with, you know. And the things that I've done to kind of help with feeling that isolation is I just started building a new network of like-minded people, you know, finding veterans in my local areas. Both of my daughters, they do all-star cheerleading. And being in a Marine Corps town, there's a lot of veterans and a lot of active duty service members still in the area that I live in. And they there's a lot of cheer dads that are also veterans and
0: is that like cheer wine or is that just cheer like cheerleading?
1: Oh, like cheerleading, yeah, all-star cheerleading. Yeah, you see how
0: I got that plug right in there?
1: Nice. Yeah, no. So I started opening myself up, allowing myself to be vulnerable to adding people into my circle. Cause I will say the first year after I retired and I closed off my circle very much. So like I isolated myself. I started getting a lot overwhelmed with a lot of things that I were doing and it affected my relationship with my wife, my relationship with my kids and stuff too. And so I self isolated. I took myself away from the veteran community altogether. I didn't try to reach out and make new friends or even talk about things. Didn't even like make any effort to say that I was a veteran or I served in the military because I thought it was the best thing for me to do because of how hard it was to let that go the way that I had to let it go. And seeing that the people that I thought were going to be there for like a long life, like friendship weren't there anymore, you know? And so, but now I've gotten past that and I'm on the other side of my healing journey in my own ways. And over the last year, I've allowed my circle to open back up to new veterans. And it's one of the best things I ever did. And again, it's I think me looking at myself and accepting how I knew I used to be and accepting what I now need to do to grow, right?
0: That's exactly what I was going to say, is accepting who you are and where you came from and knowing that you need to grow. I was just going to say the exact same thing. I think it's, I mean, you're hitting on so many points here when it comes to veteran mental health. And it's not, you know, everybody knows the brainchild wasn't just on veterans. It was for, you know, family members of veterans is how this all got started. And it's, you bring a great point. It's like, it starts with you, the veteran. Right. How do you move on? How do you, you know, I had a bad day a couple of days ago, and a very, very close friend of mine who I'll say it. And if you're watching out there, I absolutely love you for being there for me, said, "Are you okay?" And they just sat there and listened to me complain for an hour about everything, about my son, about the sun not shining. I mean, everything you could think of and just having a bad day. And I finally said, "Wow, I'm a piece of crap, aren't I?" "No, you're not." And I said, "Say something," because they literally just sat there and listened. They said, "No, get it off your chest, man. You know, get it off your chest." And if you're listening out there, I love you to death, man. I mean, you mean the world to me for being there for me. And it's just, you know, working on me day by day. I woke up this morning, you know, PTSD, real bad dreams and stuff like that. I don't mind sharing it. I have bad dreams about my relationship that ended. I have bad dreams about the, you know, the granddaughter that I lost. I have bad dreams about, you know, everything is just so, it's just so evil the way everything comes out all at once, right? It's you know, PTSD, childhood trauma in Iraq and losing that relationship and seeing them smiling at you and crying and reaching for, I mean, just all this crap. And it's like, okay, do I go back? Do I go on some serious meds here? Or do I, no, you go for a walk and you sit there and you just, you know, try to meditate it out. And that's what works for me. I go for long walks, man. I've lost 13 pounds so far.
1: Nice.
0: And I'm kind of withering away, but, yeah, I mean, you just got to go for a walk and just try to get it out. And it's like, but working with you is where it starts. That's the most important thing is it starts with you. Jose says, copy that, John. Experience the same situations. I mean, so many veterans can really relate to what you're saying. And again, I can't thank you enough for having you on the show. We're going to take a real quick break. When we come back on Veterans Talk, I'm with John Cole, who is the podcast guru. He has the podcast Bunk. Is it Bunker or Bunkhouse? Bunkhouse, right?
1: The Bunkhouse.
0: Yeah. So it's the Bunkhouse. So it's pretty cool, man. He's all over social media, man. He is the expert, I'm going to say. It's an honor to have him on the show. Again, if you're just now joining us, we're trying to work his contract so we can pay him to be as a, you know, like a permanent guest on the Veterans Talk, because he obviously does a better job talking and speaking than I do. Look at him. He's laid back. He's like this and chilled. Man, he's a natural here. Plus, he's a better looking and younger version of me. So, yeah, we can't beat that. Former bull riding or rodeo, right? Former rodeo guy who went Marine Corps, served his country, retired, and started podcasting, man. He loves it. And it's great just talking with him for a little bit. We're going to take a quick break. When we come back, more on mental health. June is men's mental health awareness. Say that five times. June is men's mental health awareness month. It's also Juneteenth. We know that in Gay Pride Month. We got all that. we're talking about mental health here on Veterans Talk with two veterans. What's important to you is important to us on the Military Broadcast Radio, the radio station that gives our veterans a voice. And we'll be right back after this quick break and be talking a little bit more with our good buddy, Chief Retired Marine Corps. God, I don't even know if you're an officer. I don't even know what chief. They're secret squirrel stuff. I know that. But anyways, we'll be right back.

0: And welcome back to Veterans Talk with yours truly, Magic Mike, and our special guest, John Cole, who, like I said, I hope we're going to get a contract together pretty soon and get him on board full time. So I got to negotiate that with his manager. But he is the real deal. Retired warrant officer, United States Marine Corps. June is Men's Mental Health Awareness Month. And we're talking, obviously, about mental health and veterans and, you know, the things that work for us and the kind of the tools you put in your toolbox that save for that rainy day when you do need them. Not shifting gears and not trying to get off the topic or anything like that, but everybody knows I talk about the Major Richard Starr Act, which is the Wounded Warrior, aka the Wounded Warrior tax on benefits for military that were Chapter 61 from the military, which is combat wounded and medically retired. So if you get CRSC, which is combat related specialty compensation, that has been introduced. It's like being pushed really hard, really, really hard. And they're hoping that there's some wording and they're trying to figure out where to make the budget cuts to try to kind of get the money for that. And there's been a lot of talk about tinnitus and sleep apnea being reduced or kind of taken out. So if you're a veteran right now and you have sleep apnea or tinnitus as a disability through the VA, right? So everybody knows that sleep apnea with a CPAP machine or a machine automatically guarantees you 50% straight out of the box. And a lot of people use that, like PTSD in conjunction with PTSD is sleep apnea, right? Because that's one of the big things is, you know, interrupted sleep. And that's what sleep apnea is interrupted sleep. And so a lot of people have that. And moving forward now, it's going to be more, I don't want to say difficult, but it's going to be harder because you have to remember there's three things that it's almost impossible for a medical clinician to disprove. One of them is tinnitus. They can't see your ears and they can't hear what you hear, the humming, the ringing, the right. They can't. That's you, and only you can hear that, and only you experience that. The other thing is fibromyalgia, which I didn't know this, but it's a nerve that they cannot prove or disapprove that that's really happening to you if you have fibromyalgia, right? So it's a nerve that's either crazy, pinched, inflamed, or whatever be it. And PTSD, right? Because nobody goes into your little brain and goes, oh, there's the PTSD right there. Because if they could, they'd fix it, right? The same thing with tinnitus. If they knew where it was at, why it was happening, they could fix it. And we wouldn't have those things anymore. So it's going to be more of a challenge for you. If you already have that as a service connected, they're not going to mess with you. I mean, there's so many things on the internet I've seen, ChatGPT, all these other things. I went straight to the source. The government is not taking that away from anybody. They're not going to make you jump through hoops again to prove that you have PTSD, prove that you have tinnitus, prove that you have fibromyalgia, prove that you have tinnitus or anything like that. Once you have it, that's it. You're grandfathered in. Nobody's going to mess with it. Moving forward, though, it is going to be more difficult. It is going to be more difficult to put that down and say, yeah, this is what I have. Because, like everything, you know, people find ways around it. It's sad. There are veterans out there that find their ways around things that are looking for a free ride, right? Listen, John and I have never talked about this, but I guarantee you I can sit here and talk to John and John saying, nope, didn't even think about it. Not until way after, right? It wasn't like... there's so many things that are crazy. I hate to say it, John, but I talked to a guy who's currently in the Army, currently in the military, serving on active duty, and he has 4 more years till he gets out, and he's already rated at 100% before even he gets out of the military.
1: Wow.
0: I'm sorry, but how do you do that again?
1: Yeah, that's odd because, part of my medical board process was the VA rating piece, right? Because for medical evaluations to determine if you're still fit for service, you know, right, physically fit and stuff for service, that's part of it. Like you go through and do all your VA evaluations. But again, from what I know, you can't even do VA evaluations unless, one, you're on a medical evaluation board. Or a performance evaluation board, right? They're the same thing, right? And essentially, or you're actually going through your exiting process by either EASing or retiring. You go through your exiting process, which I think it's 18 months, I believe, up to 18 months prior to that exit date is when you can start doing those things. Yeah, that's an odd one to me.
0: Yeah. So, I mean, and it's not the first time I've heard it either. So it just kind of threw me for a loop. And it's like, God, I know I'm gonna get in trouble for this. It's a disservice for the VA. It is a disservice for the government. It's a disservice for everybody else. It's kind of like, I'll give you a great example. Perfect example. It's like when I go, when I go to a restaurant and I have Eva, who's my service dog, and she's vested and she's trained, and she goes underneath the table and she sits there. Nobody even knows she's there. Right. Nobody has any clue that she's there. I've literally had a waitress come up and was putting the food down, and she was backing off and she went, "Oh my God, there's something underneath your table." I go, "Yeah, it's my service dog. She's been there for the last 20 minutes. Like, she never saw it, right? So that's a true service dog. She's trained. She doesn't bark or anything. Then I go to the VA, and while I'm at the VA in Salisbury in North Carolina, there's a girl there with a English Mastiff, biggest freaking dog I ever seen. Dog's bigger than her. And every time somebody walks by, it's going, barking, and she's pulling it back. And it's like, that's really not a service dog. So what does that do? It creates in the mind, people seeing me with Eva and going, "Sure, it's a service dog. You look perfectly fine. You're not blind." What kind of services it provide? Is it an emotional support dog? What does it do for you? Well, I've come up with the wording now. When somebody asks me and they say, "Well, what kind of services she provides?" She keeps me from getting remarried, which keeps me sane. Yeah. I mean, like, what do you want to? You know, what do you want? I used to have a saying when people say, "What do you do for a living?" "Oh, my own business." "What kind of business is that?" "Minding my own business. I'm hiring. You want a job?"
1: Yep.
0: Like, really? But yeah, so the Major Richard Start Act has been wrapped into, along with the Love Lives On Act. So if you're listening out there and you're a Gold Star spouse and you're under the age of 57, the Love Lives On Act allows you to remarry and not lose your benefits. Which I wish the best for you. I really do. If you fall in that criteria, and there's so many other things that are in there that are going to be kind of for the Major Richest Star Act and stuff like that. And it benefits. And here's the reality is people say, "Well, if you're 100% permanent total, man, why don't you just go get a job?" But there's a lot of veterans out there that can't get a job. Anxiety, yeah. PTSD. I mean, people don't realize the amount of stress. I know a lot of veterans who work from home. A lot of veterans who work remotely from home. Yep, there you go.
1: This guy right here.
0: John's one of them. And it works out. That's probably one of the best things that they can do for veterans. Yes. Is say, "Hey, listen, if a veteran suffers from anxiety, PTSD, or this or that, right, let's not put him in a crowd with a bunch of knuckleheads. Let's let him do his job." Because that's what the military was always about. Nobody in the military, I mean, very rarely in the military did they say, "Hey, private, go sweep the motor pole and then stand behind you while you're sweeping it. Sweep it this way. Sweep it that way. Wait, what are you doing?" Nobody ever did that. Sergeant said, "Go sweep the motor pool." He went and did his work, yeah. Right? You had a job to do. Hey, in combat, hey, we're going to go on patrol. You're going to face that way. You're going to face that way. Nobody came up and looked to see if you're facing that way, because guess what? If you weren't, you're dead. Bye. See ya. Yeah. Right? So that we were treated like adults. And then we come back to civilian world, and there's a lot of supervisors and stuff that, and I'll say it, there's a book out there. It says How to Suck as a Manager. You know, and it's, you know, you can't do that to the military. You can't do that to a veteran. You can't be micromanaging and being that, you know, me boss. I had a boss that sat there and goes, "Oh, you know, I know you served in Iraq and you think you're big shit." I go, "No, I don't. I actually think I'm little shit." And he goes, "Well, you're not going to come around here thinking you're hot shit." I go, "Never did that." This is the first day I met this guy, because he served in the 101st Airborne as a sergeant, never in combat, but as a sergeant.
1: Yeah.
0: You know, little did I know that, you know, he was 100% permanent total for COPD. No, not COPD. What was it? What's it called when you always got to move shit around and stuff like that? OCD.
1: Oh, OCD.
0: Yeah, he had OCD. He was 100% for OCD and impotency. Hmm. What the hell? Anyway, not trying to bash you out there. I'm not going to say your name or anything, that Sergeant Perez. But you know, this is the reality of it, is that, you know, the Major Richard Star Act will allow those people to, you know, the VA, here's the thing, the VA gives us 100% permanent total so that you have some kind of a cushion that you can make those doctor appointments that you need to go to constantly. I go to three appointments a week that I have to mandatorily show up. Here I am, take the blood, talk to me, whatever be it, tell me what my next steps are. And then I have two appointments where I'm doing telephonic. So 5 days a week, I'm going to appointments. Do you think I could have a normal job sitting in a factory, something like that? No. There's no way. And that's what the permanent and total was, to kind of cushion that, to say, hey, it's a disability, right? That you could, you know, and everybody's like, well, that's a lot of money to live off of, $3,800 or whatever it is, you know, and it's like, it's really not.
1: Not in today's age, it's not.
0: No, it's not. It doesn't go very far. Go ahead and try to get an apartment for less than $2,000. I'll wait.
1: Yeah.
0: You know, so the major richest strike, again, is a tax for those who were wounded. So, and again, if you don't know, if you do 20 years or if you retire from the military, not medically retire, not Chapter 61, but if you retire from the military, you can get both. And that's what that would do. It would allow you to get both. The other thing I wanted to talk about was Iran. I mean, did you see that the president called off all airstrikes?
1: I did. And to be quite honest, I stopped following it probably about a month ago closely, just because I started getting a little sideways on things that were happening, reactions and things that certain individuals were saying versus the actions that were taking place. And so I followed it a little bit lately, but again, like,
0: the only reason I follow it and the only reason I brought it up is, and I just pulled it up real quick, is because the good news is, ladies and gentlemen, if you're out there, no, I don't talk politics and don't talk religion on here, but I have to say that we're not striking Iran. And guess what the barrel of oil did? The barrel of oil went from $100 down to 80 something dollars, yeah. Man. It felt like 20 bucks almost. I haven't looked at it.
1: Dude, that's awesome, because I drive a diesel truck, and man, I have been hating Dodge, the last 2 months.
0: Dodge 2500, man.
1: I'm same, telling you, same. Man. 2018, 2500.
0: Yep. 2021, man. I'm like, God dang. I went to the pump the other day. It was 100 and something dollars. I was like, yep. I ain't got this kind of money. No. I ain't got this kind of money. So I said, okay, we're walking today. So we walked 20 miles to the park. I let her run. We walked 20 miles back, and I'm pretty sure I gave her a stroke. But yeah, that's just absolutely crazy, the gas prices. So that's why I'm talking about it. Gas price, the price of oil, the barrel of oil just went down significantly. Not to talk finances or anything like that, because I'm not a finance guy. But if you want to invest in something, man, invest in gold, man. The price of gold less than 10 years ago was $1,600 a troy ounce. It's at almost $5,000 a troy ounce.
1: Really?
0: That's some money there. Yeah, I just happened to see that. I'm really not a finance guy or guru. I'm smart. Yeah,
1: I'm definitely not either.
0: Yeah, I just saw that and I was like, that's a lot of money. That is a lot of money. Yeah, we got to get back on track of mental health, because I had to put that out there. I'm like, geez, I saw that on the news. I was like, it went from almost $100 a barrel down to 87, I think it was. It was like crazy. So I was like, oh, that's good. So we should be, they're saying by July, we should be back down to the $2 a gallon or something like that. You know,
1: I hope so.
0: Diesel at $8 a gallon. No, I'm joking. So, yeah. Oh, gotta love our diesel drivers. But then you got put DEF in there.
1: Oh, yeah.
0: So how much is DEF now? Like 30 bucks a box or something like that? Or?
1: I usually get mine at like Sam's or something, and it's usually, I think, like $20 or $25 a jug now. And actually, I found that it's a little more cost effective instead of always getting the jug and always having to wait till you run empty on DEF. There's some gas stations around that actually sell DEF out at the pump.
0: I did see that. I saw that.
1: Started doing that. So like, I'll let it get down to about a half a tank of DEF, and I'll go and do that, because it's more cost effective in the long run. And it's a cleaner burning DEF as well. Like, it's a cleaner DEF to use. Cause like, again, like, most people don't even know, like, DEF doesn't actually go through your intake or anything like that. It goes directly into the exhaust system. Cause I ended up having,
0: it's kind of like a little firefighter that hoses down the dirt.
1: That's literally all it is.
0: Yeah.
1: Yeah. There's a small injector that's literally right after like where the catalytic converter area would be of your exhaust. And the only reason I know this is because I had to change mine out last year. Yeah. And so, yeah.
0: Jesus, man. Yeah. I don't. Yeah. Ugh. Cars. My next car is going to be a freaking bicycle, I think. Seriously, man. It's like so expensive. Tires. It was like $2,800 for tires. I'm like, how much are the cheap ones? They're like, oh, those are cheap ones.
1: Yeah. Okay.
0: Okay. What are the next down? How about those? Oh, those are for spares. I'll take four of those. Put four of those spares on there. It, don't worry about it. Does it turn? Perfectly good with it. Yeah, it's difficult. And that's something else that a lot of people don't understand with mental health, especially men, you know, and or veterans. I hate saying men, because everybody's like, hey, don't include the women too. But that's something with mental health, is that for a veteran is that there's so many little things that we're so used to not being taken care of, but not having to worry about, right? In the military, we don't worry about where we're going to sleep or where we're going to eat. Don't have to worry about what we're going to wear. Don't worry about what kind of shoes we're going to wear today. Don't have to worry about what socks we're going to put on. We don't have to worry about, we worry about three things when we get up in the morning: being on time and shaving.
1: Frantically about both of those.
0: Yeah, that's it.
1: Like, that's really, it.
0: Those are two things we really worry about. Am I clean shaven enough? You know, if you don't have a shaving profile, am I clean shaven enough? Did I shave? I'm going to formation and I have to be there on time. That's it. Yeah. Don't have to worry about what you're going to wear, because realistically, if I didn't do too much yesterday, I'm wearing the same damn uniform. How does it look? 100%. Is it standing up by itself in the corner? We're good. You know, your boots, it used to be you polished them the night before, but now you just dust them off and go to work. I mean, there's so many things that people don't realize that are so, God, I can't say anal because that's horrible, but it is. It's so asinine that we think about when we get up in the morning.
1: Yeah.
0: Did I wear those shorts yesterday? Did I wear that t-shirt yesterday? Did I wear that? You know, it's, whereas in the military, we never worried about those things. You knew what the uniform of the day was. You put that son of a gun on, you went to work, and that was it. End of story. You knew where you were supposed to be. You knew what you had to do because you got your op order or your instructions that morning. Hey, today, this is what we're going to be doing. This is your task, conditions and standards, right? Right here. You're going to do this. We're going to do this. We're going to do this. And then we're going to move out. Period. End of story. Okay. You knew what you had to do. Go do it. All right, cool. Do it. Now in the civilian world, even if you're not working, let's just say you're not working. You wake up and you go, okay, my mind's going 120 miles an hour. I need something to do. I got to do something. I have got to do something. All right. Did I wear that yesterday? Okay. I got to do laundry. I've got to do this. Okay. I got to go walk the dog. I got to feed the dog. I got to go shopping. I got to go. And it was like, in the military, you didn't worry about all that stuff because your mind was so at ease by the end of the day that you knew right away, okay, shopping is every Friday at the commissary because on Sundays it's crazy and you don't go there because commissary is not where you want to be on a Sunday. Okay, so you go Friday. I mean, it was just, you knew those things. It was repetitory. And here in the civilian world, we don't have that. And that affects, I know, at least my mental health, it does tremendously. Yeah. You know,
1: one thing I always say is like, I say this very tongue in cheek, but it's true, is like, being in the military was the easiest job I had ever done. Was it physically and mentally demanding? 100%. But it was the simplest and easiest job I ever had to do, because I got told how to talk, how to walk, how to dress, what to eat, when to be somewhere, how to do something. And it was very black and white. Like, there was orders and regulations about literally everything. I was even told how and what type of civilian attire I could wear while on liberty, right? Like, so like, there was no guesswork about anything. You also knew where you stood in the hierarchy of the institution, right? You knew what your role was within the institution. Like, being out of the military, none of that is laid out for you black and white. You have to figure that out on your own. And working a civilian job is way different, because there is no real hierarchy like it was in the military. Like, yeah, you have roles and like there's executive positions versus mid-management and stuff like that. But again, it's like nobody cares about those things like they did in the military. And there's no real black and white roles and responsibilities. And yeah, I don't know. It's like, I will say that that's one of the things I had to kind of come to terms with myself, was being now in the civilian workforce, because I've distanced myself from like the military contractor work, even around IT stuff. This is like, because it wasn't for me. That lifestyle was not for me. I got away from that altogether. Now I'm in more of a civilian, in an actual civilian IT role, and I do like it. But again, I had to figure a lot of things out on my own, because there was nothing there that guided me the way it did.
0: And there's no smart book or manual that you open up and go, okay.
1: There's no MOS manual that says what I'm required to know, what like follow on schools I should be going to or anything like that. You know, like there's none of that. So yeah, it's like kind of figuring it out on my own. And what I will also say is, in the civilian side, they don't teach leadership.
0: No.
1: Nor is it really learned, period, in the civilian world. You do 4 years in the military, even if you get out as an E3 or a junior E4, you have more leadership in your pinky finger than most mid-management does in the civilian world, right? To be honest, like, and it's not bashing mid-management or civilian leadership, but it's just how it is because of the roles and responsibilities that we had during our time in service, right? Understanding to be able to look at the big picture and understand, prioritize, you know, being able to do those things. And the work ethic that we got from our time in service is bar none also.
0: Yeah. Yeah, I totally agree. Yeah, it's a different, you know, it's a different mentality. It really is. It truly is. Because when you come to, when you come back from the service and stuff like that, it's, you know, all right, tell me what I need to do. Well, you need to figure that out. Well, aren't you the boss?
1: Yeah. Right.
0: Well, you know, I got hired in this role because I graduated from MIT and Harvard. And, so you need to figure it out. Go ahead and figure it out. But yeah. I don't know what you're supposed to do either. I just know you're supposed to do this and this is your job. Oh, okay. So
1: figure out how to do it.
0: Yeah, exactly. Yeah. So it's, and that in itself causes a lot of mental anguish and a lot of, oh my gosh, what do I do now?
1: Anxiety. No, it does. Like it does, especially like if you suffer from severe anxiety disorder or anything like that, like that was one of the things, that's one of the things I suffer from that I it's a continuous work every single day to not become overly anxious and wear myself down from my anxiety. It's just taking that and learning how to like, okay, well, what do I need to do today? So I started making my own like TEEP or training plan, weekly training plan for myself because nobody else was going to tell me what I needed to do. So I had to figure that out on my own, you know, and just taking the things I learned while in service and putting those to more of a personal use and reflection type to say, to keep me on track. And I'm the type of person, if I don't have things structured, I'm going to lose track of everything that I'm trying to get done. Right. And that's, again, that's just part of the transition and how you had to operate in the military and trying to figure out how to do that now that that structure is no longer there.
0: You know, it's like talking to my neurologist a couple of weeks ago, and they said, you know, I'm going through all these tests right now and stuff like that because, you know, I'm having, you know, forgetfulness and all that. And he says, it's just a little bit more pronounced now that you're older, you know, it's more pronounced and stuff like that. Like, you know, calling my son Maurice instead of Michael, you know, and he's like, my name is Michael. And my dad used to do that all the time. So you don't think of that, but you think of like, you know, my dad, we also had 5 kids in our family. Right. So it was like, you know, easy to go David, Paul, Michael, you know, Michael, David, Paul, whatever your name is, come here, you know, but 2 kids. Right. So it's hard. And, you know, people don't realize that that's an anxiety in and of itself. And again, like, people always ask me, you know, PTSD, do you wake up in the middle of the night screaming and yelling, get them and all? People don't understand that PTSD itself is the word, but there's so many disorders underneath it. And one of the disorders like you and I suffer from is severe anxiety, right? Walking out in a large field because we got mortared so much in Iraq, you know, I always kind of stay next to a building and stuff like that. Hearing somebody slam something or a car backfiring or whatever be it, right? Kind of makes you jump inside. You're not hitting the ground, but you're dang sure looking, you know, and it takes you back to that place. And those are the anxiety parts of it, right? And then you have the anxiety of, you know, just stupidity, just people driving, not being courteous. And you're like, God, Lee, you haven't seen the worst that this world has to offer. Like you and I have, it's like, come on, man, be courteous. The red light's right there. You could easily stop 2 inches and let me go in, but no, you want to be a jerk because you got to be in front of me, you know, things like that, that cause anxiety. And people think that they're minute and childish, but they're true. They really are. And the other thing is, you know, we talked about, on one of my podcasts about relationships and codependency and trauma bonding and stuff like that.
1: Yes.
0: Right. And, you know, I get it, but when you truly love somebody and you're truly in love with that somebody and you truly are building a relationship with that somebody, right, there is trauma bond and there is codependency, but then there's real love, and you can't mix those up, right? Because somebody who has PTSD, whether it is they lost a spouse, whether it's they, childhood trauma, combat or seeing somebody murder, whatever be it, the trauma there is always going to be there. So how do they how do they react to that anxiety and stuff like that? And it takes a special person to be in a relationship with somebody with that. I mean, it really does. Somebody who's patient and willing to work through it and say, hey, this is a good person here. You know, they're a little rough on the edges, but it's still a diamond, you know? And that's the difficult part for us, is that the anxiety of being left again, the anxiety of being thrown away, anxiety of being put as an option and not a priority. Yeah. Or doing something wrong, or crashing and burning,
1: or not living up to the standard that nobody has ever set for you, right? Like, honestly, exactly. like that part of the anxiety 100% comes from the competitive nature of being in the military for a long period of time, because there's a bar set for everything, promotions, for physical fitness test, there's a bar set. You try to exceed that bar, right? Like, there's a standard. You try to exceed that standard. What do I need to do to get promoted? That's the bare minimum. Cool. I'm going to do way more than that because that's the standard, right? The standard isn't really the standard. And so, like, same thing is, like, that's one thing I deal with. So even today is, like, do I live up to the standard that has never been told to me that I think that I should be living up to with my relationship with my wife, right? It's this false sense of standard that I have in my head that's way up here that I feel like I will never be able to live up to, but nobody's ever actually set that standard, right? Yeah. Like, that's one piece of the anxiety that we all deal with on a regular basis, whether that be with our intimate relationships with our partners or with our friendships that we've built, you know, because again, same thing. We put these standards out that aren't real, and that sometimes we feel like we can never live up to, and that causes a lot of regression in I think our healing sometimes when we don't meet our own standards that are unachievable in the first place. When we try to,
0: I was just going to say, are they realistic standards to be right. achieved anyways to begin with? Yeah, I mean, that's something that's real. You know, is it something that's a realistic standard that we can live up to and be? And the answer to that is probably not really. It's probably something that we set in our mind that we want to try to achieve. So it's like, you know, I was yelled at and said, why do you always have to be an effing hero? Yeah. That's because that's the standard that I had. I always wanted to be the guy who came and put out all the fires and made everybody relax, you know, just relax. Yeah. You know, you're not in combat like I was. So don't do the drama. Don't worry about it. Baby's crying. Don't worry about it. Too easy. She's asleep now. Guess what? You know, whatever be it. But on my side was that I didn't take a step back and say, wow, that's who they are. And they're used to doing everything on their own.
1: Yeah.
0: So you might be stepping across that boundary for them. Right. Cause they're so used to doing everything on their own. You know, there's no right or wrong here. There's no, you know, he said, she said, you know, that person's right or that person's wrong. And you can't judge anybody until you walked in their shoes. But the reality of it is that it's the anxiety, the PTSD and everything from that person's standpoint. Right. And it's, I mean, how do we take a step back? And that was my biggest thing, was how do I take a step back instead of just tucking it down until it exploded, taking a step back and going, okay, let me look at it from that person's perspective instead of my side. Right. You know, the old saying, walk a mile in their shoes. And I think I never did that. And I think that was something that moving forward in my life that I would do differently. Is try to look at it. And again, it's hard. It's really hard when you're dealing with your anxiety and your PTSD, is to try to figure out, okay, are they feeling helpless because they feel like they can't help me? Yeah, I don't know. But to look at it from their perspective, you know, it's a little bit different than from my perspective. Is, you don't understand it. You don't get me. You don't know what I'm going through.
1: Yeah. I think one of the things with that is it kind of goes back to what we talked about before the break earlier, is like, one, as a veteran, accepting those things and accepting that you're not going to be fixed completely, right? Like, accepting that. But one thing I like to talk about on my show with every guest that I have is how they see or what they consider strength now versus what they consider strength while in service. And one of the common themes, and again, it's also how I feel about this, is the common theme is, while we're in service, we think our strength is how fast can we run? How many push-ups can we do? How many pull-ups can we do? You know, how fast can I get to point A to point B with this weight on my back? You know, like, that's what we think of as strength while we're in service. And now especially now on this side of my healing journey that I've continuously go through, my new definition of strength has nothing to do with my physical ability. It's, am I emotionally, spiritually, and mentally capable of withstanding, right? Like those are the three main things: emotional, spiritual, and mental, like capacity. Are those three things in order, and can I still maintain, you know, the passion that I have for something, or can I still maintain the calmness around me when

0: health and like strength comes from a tribe or from a group, right? And it, if you can't figure out what that looks like for you, you can't help somebody else understand how to hold that up when maybe you fall short in one of those areas because of whatever's going on, you know? I would say that's probably one of the biggest things that I've talked about recently on my shows are the differences between strength from being in service and how we see strength now today and kind of how we leverage that to continue our growth.
1: And how do you correlate the difference between being the civilian in that strength and being in the military, right? But strength by numbers, right? We've always been taught that strength by numbers. So now we're alone. So where do we draw our strength from now?
0: So I still say strength comes in numbers, but the definition of numbers has changed, in my opinion, right? So it's no longer about the quantity of the number. It's about the quality of the number, right? So in service, when we talk about strength by numbers, we could take a company of 150 and go take this hill. Well, yeah, that might be the case, but now on the other side of that, and with the healing and the growth, it's all about the quality of numbers. I could take just one person by my side and do more than I could with 100 people that don't have the quality of that one person, right? That's how I look at it. Find the people that you would want to go to the ends of earth with, whether it be your intimate partner or your wife, husband, whatever you want to call it, or that those close friends that you have that you can lean on or talk to and can open up to that are going to be judgment free. I don't know if you ever listened to, if you've ever heard of Simon Sinek, he does a lot of stuff about leadership and stuff like that. He has his own podcast as well, but he was on a show at a conference one time and he was telling a story about one of his friends. They would always not want to call him and invent, you know, when it was like, whether it be mental health related or whatever. And I definitely feel the same way too, is like, cause if anybody's out there listening, please know that you have somebody like this in your corner, even if you don't think you do. Do not allow me to not help you and be there for you, right? I would rather you call me at 2 o'clock in the morning and need just somebody to listen to you than never to think that you're going to be a burden and not talk to me, right? Don't do me a disservice. Give me the honor of being that person for you, right? I guarantee you everybody out there listening right now, even if you think you don't have that person in your corner, I guarantee you do. You just have to look a little harder.
1: Yeah, I agree with you on that. You know, not everybody's meant to be there for you or and help you in those times of needs, but there's always somebody you just got to look a little bit harder sometimes, you know, and sometimes they're right next to you sometimes. Not so much. So
0: yeah.
1: Hey, John, I can't, I mean, whew.
0: Man, we could talk forever, man.
1: Yeah. You and I definitely could. I'm sitting here and I'm processing everything you're saying. And I'm like, God, I wish I had all this information and this stuff years ago. I mean, reality is when I came home, it was, you know, we have a mental health appointment for you. It's going to be August. I'm like, oh, that's only 6 months away. They're like, no, that's next year. I'm like,
0: yeah,
1: you know, so yeah. How do you deal with that? Hello.
0: Yeah. I mean, that's the reason that's probably the main reason I started focusing my own podcast on mental health and bringing veterans in to share stories like this is to hopefully give somebody some advice or give somebody some hope that there is a path forward. There is light at the end of the tunnel, you know, and one of the things that I try to do is, especially when it comes to things like, hey, I got to schedule an appointment for this one thing with the VA. And it's like, oh, well, we're scheduling like 3 months out. Okay. Like this is a pretty serious ordeal. Why am I going to have to wait 3 months? And then what a lot of people don't know is schedule the appointment with the VA that's 3 months out and then call the patient line, like the 1-800 number or whatever that gets to your, like your regional area. And tell them that, hey, look, I need to get this seen now. Let's find somebody that's in network in the community care.
1: Yeah, that's important. That is so important.
0: A lot of people don't know about that. Yeah, nobody, not a lot of people know about the community care aspect of it.
1: And that's what I've been doing. I mean, there's so many people out there that are jumping aboard because number one, TRICARE, which is the community care, TRICARE pays quick, fast, and in a hurry. Yeah. Medicare, Medicaid, TRICARE pay fast. They're guaranteed to pay. right? So

0: lot of these doctors now are trying to become providers out of care or out of network providers, or community care providers. And, you know, my neurologist is out of network, my oncologist out of network. I mean, all yep. because I can't never get to the VA. They're yep. always so booked up, you know? Yep. So it's yeah, I agree with you 100%. Hey, look, this is unacceptable. It's 3 months out. You know, that's, I can't do that. Yeah. Or, hey, I got to drive to St. Petersburg, which is, you know, 3 hours away, 4 hours yeah. away.
1: My region was in Fayetteville. That's a 2-hour drive for me.
0: Jesus, Fayetteville.
1: Yeah.
0: Have you ever been to Salisbury?
1: Oh, I can't because it's not in my region, right? Oh, so like Fayetteville is my regional.
0: Let me tell you, Salisbury VA is probably one of the best VAs I've ever been to in my life, but it's also hidden and it's yeah. a huge hospital. Huge. Yeah. But it's hidden. It's hidden. It's so hidden. You know what I mean? So nobody really knows about it. Yeah. But yeah, I just think that community care, people need to be more and more, you know, aware of it. And not to get off the subject of mental health or anything like that, but something popped up on my Facebook just to let you know, excuse me, to let you know. And I wanted to share that with you. And it says, where is he at here? Let me go back here. It says, new here. So I'm on a website that's called 100% Permanent Total or a Facebook. And it says, and he says, I'm new here and just want to introduce myself. Became 100% permanent and total before I even signed my DD-214 form today. I say again, became 100% permanent and total before I signed my DD-214 form today.
1: Yeah,
0: How is that possible?
1: I don't know. Because so like we were talking about earlier, it's like when I went through my performance evaluation board / medical evaluation board, I did all my VA stuff and I was rated 100% off of that evaluation. I didn't get my permanent in total until 6 to 7 months after my retirement date. Right. So like when I got out of the Marine Corps, when I retired, I was officially 100% disabled.
0: Right.
1: But then after that, so retired beginning of June, in July is when the VA automatically processed the review for permanent and total of my disabilities that I have, in which there's a lot, like my nervous system, muscular issues,
0: right,
1: lower back issues. Like, again, you should only get permanent and total if you have things that are never going to get fixed by treatment, right? Like, that's what permanent and total is, that designation is for, is when you have disabilities that are never going to get better, right? It's just things you're going to live with through the rest of your life. And so, like, I didn't get the permanent and total declination until 6 months after I retired. So yeah, I don't know how he got the permanent and total prior to getting out.
0: It's stuff that you just kind of scratch your head and go,
1: Yeah. I mean, is it possible? I don't know. I mean, I'm not a professional, right? And like, I never, and for everybody out there listening, like I'm not a professional in the mental health aspect either. Like, I'm just a veteran who's seen some things, been through some things, and had some friends that've been through some things.
0: Right? Everybody knows I say the same thing. I'm not a mental health doctor, right? So, you know, I'm not a mental health provider, so I'm not providing you any mental health, you know, so, but I am somebody who has an active diagnosis of severe PTSD. So, you know, and that was, you know, we talked about this earlier. My doctor, who is a psychiatrist in the military, where is he at today? Sitting on death row.
1: Yep.
0: Shot 40 something people, killed 13.
1: Yep.
0: 12 or 13. So yeah, I mean, and one thing that sticks in my mind about him was when he would sit there and I would tell him, you know, what I'm feeling or whatever, and he'd say, oh, I understand. So you know what it's like to hold a 19-year-old in your arms, half his head's missing? You know what that feels like. Okay. Yeah. You've never been to combat. Come on, bro. For real. Seriously. Yeah. You know what I mean? So I would never say that to anybody. I understand, because everybody processes things different. Everybody, you know what I mean? Listen, you breaking up with a girlfriend or a boyfriend might be your PTSD and your trigger.
2: 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Well, good morning, good evening, good afternoon, wherever you are watching or listening all over the world. I am your host, JJ Mahoney, and I'm so excited to be here with you this Monday night with Justin Merchant. Justin, how are you?
3: Good. How are you?
2: Good. I'm doing real good. I'm so happy to have you on the show. It has been, I don't even know how many years.